0: incredible play there by Jalen McClain. He was in coverage. Looked like he was beat by Cam Coleman. But the ball, as Cam Coleman went down, he hit his back and the ball bounced straight up in the air. Jalen McClain there was there to grab it.
1: Ruling on the field was an interception. Previous play is under further review.
2: Of course it is. And that official review is brought to you by AAA. Become a AAA Buckeye MVP member today at AAA.com/Buckeyes. You know, they did a great job today at this field here. They were worried that there might be dogs getting out on the field, but they kept that from happening.
0: So, I hear you.
2: So 10:15 to play first quarter, 3-0 Ohio State leading. The Buckeyes, for the moment, had the ball down on the field to Tyler Danberg.
3: Paul, it's interesting. Jalen McClain came down with that interception, but all he could think about when he got back to the sideline was that he got beat. But his teammates were there to pick him up in the moment, really be celebrated. Devin Sanchez, his corner, came over, lifted up his chin, lifted up his face mask, and said, "Keep your head up." That was a heck of a play.
2: Junior from Rahway, New Jersey, Jalen McClain at safety, comes up with that loose football as it is being reviewed now. But Cam Coleman had it in his arms and his mitts, but as he went to the ground, it popped off his body into the air.
0: Yeah, and again, it didn't touch the ground. We could see that clearly, and, it, you know, I got to think again, this is under review, but this is going to go in Ohio State's favor.
2: As clearly as we could tell from the other side of the field.
0: Yeah, we're about 100 yards away from
2: we that. We are, yeah. 10:15 to play first quarter. Buckeyes, for the moment, have a 3-0 lead thanks to a 26-yard Connor Hawkins field goal. That was set up by a fumble forced by Jalen McClain that was recovered by Jay Timmons.
0: But he was wide open.
2: You know, oh, yes, he was.
0: I can see why Jalen McClain was a little bit anxious about that. So the ball didn't hit the ground. Ball came off the body. It's not a down football. It's still alive, and Ohio State come up to play.
1: After further review, the receiver's arm was under the ball when he hit the ground. The ruling on the field is upheld. 1st and 10, Ohio State.
2: All right, Buckeyes get good news thanks to the review. And what good fortune Ohio State has had to start this game leading 3-0, and they've gotten their second turnover already, and they'll have the ball at their own 19-yard line. So this Texas defense has been put on the spot. Out of the huddle, Ohio State will set up at their own 14-yard line. Jeremiah Smith wide left, wide to the right are three wideouts, including Devin McCune, pistol formation with Sand at quarterback, Bo Jackson behind him at tailback. Now Sand comes under center, Carson Hinsman. 1st and 10, Buckeyes of their own 19, leading 3-0. Hand off Jackson. No, it's Sand keeping it rolling to the right, and he throws where it's caught by his tight end, Mason Williams. Scoots up to his 35 and knocked down at his own 40. Is Mason Williams, safety Jelani McDonald with a stop. Another first down pickup presented by Kroger on the second catch by tight end Mason Williams.
0: Yeah, good play action. We fake the handoff going to the left. Julian comes back, rolls to the right, and finds the open receiver. The tight end Mason Williams got a decent block down the field by Jeremiah Smith. First down for Ohio State. You know, I've noticed this first two series, Colin Simmons, who we thought would be lining up over Philip Daniels, has been working on Ian Moore over on the right defensive end over the left tackle.
2: Buckeyes of their own 42. Legend Bay in the backfield with Jackson, and the screen comes left side. Legend Bay, and a Texas native, is dropped right around the Ohio State 41-yard line, getting in there and make the play. I believe that was linebacker Raheem Biles.
0: Yeah, they're mixing it up a little bit. You know, we've gone to our tight ends a couple times in this game. We've seen Bo Jackson have a couple runs, only one pass attempt to a wide receiver, and that was Jeremiah Smith there in the end zone, and it came up incomplete. Let's see if they go back to the wide receivers here.
2: Now, Jacoby Jackson is coming to tailback, the senior from Pensacola with a TD run last week. 2nd and 10, Ohio State of their own 42, leading 3-0. Here in the first quarter, empty backfield for quarterback Julian Sand. Gets the snap out of the shotgun. He'll sail that one up the left side of the field and overthrows Jacoby Jackson out of the backfield around the Texas 40.
0: Boy, it looked like Devin McCune was wide open on down that field there. If he would have saw number three, he might have had a big play. So Ohio State, nothing on 1st and 2nd down, has a big 3rd and 10 here trying to convert.
2: At their own 42-yard line, 8:58 on the first quarter clock, 3-0 Buckeyes leading, but trying to take advantage of a Jalen McClain interception.
0: Yeah, you can hear the crowd noise now.
2: Brandon Innes will come wide to the left along with Brock Boyd and Jacoby Jackson going wide to the left. Jeremiah Smith, now Jacoby Jackson back into the backfield. 3rd and 10, Ohio State at their own 42. Julian Sand changing plays with directions, gets the snap. Sand back to throw, but whistle stop play.
0: Do we get a timeout?
2: I'm wondering.
1: Timeout. 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
2: And Buckeye fans, for 95 years, Giant Eagle has brought you the freshest and the best because it matters. 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Timeout with 8:58 to play first quarter, 3-0. Ohio State leading Texas. 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
2: 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Buckeyes looking at 3rd and 10 from their own 42. 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
3: The sun is no longer a factor, but it's still hot on this Ohio State sideline. They've got a couple secret weapons on the bench, including the Power Breezer Max. 4 or 5 different devices of atomized cooling systems that provide mist of up to 50 feet. Also, all the benches are air conditioned, but there's not air, so they're starting.
2: Well, we apologize. The signal breaking up from down on the field. Meanwhile, Ohio State takes the timeout, facing 3rd and 10 from their own 42. This after a Jalen McClain interception. Bo Jackson, Brandon Ennis, Devin McCune wide to the left. Now Jackson in motion and goes slot left with Jeremiah Smith. The other two are wide right, as Julian Sand is in a shotgun. 3rd and 10, Ohio State at their own 42. Texas defensive front shifts, and it looks like Sand's changing the play. 3rd and 10, Buckeyes from their own 42. Sand gets the snap. Back to throw, Sand looking. Sand stands tall, throws down the right side, and it is caught at the 41 of Ohio State. Going high in the air is Jeremiah Smith to grab it before he was dropped by defensive back Cade Phillips, and the Buckeyes get off the hook and get the first down.
0: Yeah, big conversion there for Ohio State. That just went right over the hand of number 3, Raheem Biles, the linebacker from Pickerington, Ohio. Played at Pitt, transferred here to Texas. Excellent throw there by Julian Sain to get it over the outstretched hands of Biles.
2: That ball is at the 39 of Texas. Sain, quick screen, comes left side. Jeremiah Smith scoots up to the Texas 30 and is shoved out of bounds at the 21 of Texas as he is forced out of bounds by the defender who trailed him all the way over there to make the stop, and it was John Meredith who's in at a defensive back, but Jeremiah Smith gives the Buckeyes another first down.
0: Well, Jeremiah Smith maybe was quiet for that first series, but his second series, 2 big plays, 2 first downs now for Ohio State as they moved it across the field and got the ball spotted at the 26-yard line.
2: Of Texas. 3 tight ends wide to the right. Jeremiah Smith flanked left, Bo Jackson to the backfield, and Julian Sand under center for the Buckeyes. Sand with the ball, and Ohio State has it from the Texas 26. Handoff, Bo Jackson goes straight up the middle. Bo Jackson with room, and he's going to be stood up and stopped right around the Texas 19. The pile keeps moving and pushing forward, and finally the stop is made by safety Kobe Black, getting the Buckeyes in the Giant Eagle red zone.
0: They're going to mark him short. Looked like at the end he might have got enough of that first down, but they're going to mark him maybe a gain of 8 yards on that play. 9 they're going to give him.
2: Okay.
0: So second and short here for Ohio State
2: at the 18 of Texas.
0: You can open up that that playbook, although that was a nice run, nice counter play by Ohio State, pulling the backside guard from left to right.
2: Jackson remains a tailback. Jeremiah Smith wide left to Sand under center, gets a quick snap, hands to Jackson again. He's going to wiggle his way up the middle, and he'll go down right at about the 14-yard line where Texas get the stop made by linebacker Raheem Biles.
0: Nice drive going here for Ohio State. Got to end up with a touchdown. They settled for a field goal last time, so Texas has been good in the red zone, so Ohio State's going to have to solve that issue on this drive.
2: So the ball is spotted. Looks like that's at the Texas 14-yard line, where it is a fresh set of downs for Ohio State, who leads 3-0.
0: Texas will get some fresh defensive tackles in there, kind of rotating on that front.
2: Buckeyes are going to send Smith and McCune wide to the right. Tight end Christian on the left side of the line. Julian Sand in a shotgun. Jacoby Jackson in the backfield next to him. And Sand is going to look to throw. Tosses Smith middle of the field, and he is cut down right around the 7-yard line of Texas, making that stop for the Longhorns as he trailed that play with safety Jelani McDonald.
0: Jeremiah Smith showing up again. Another inside route there, as you said. Him and Devin McCune were both lined up to the right. He cuts it inside. A little quick slant route, and Julian Sand gets good protection by the offensive line and delivers a strike.
2: Second
0: completion.
2: Second and four, Ohio State at the Texas 8-yard line. Jeremiah Smith will come wide to the right with Mason Williams. Another two tight ends are on the right side of the line. Williams and Smith wide left. Julian Sand under center for Ohio State. Gets the snap. Sand looking. Lobs that one in the right corner end zone. Jeremiah Smith, but he sailed it way over his head with corner Bo Masco covering him.
0: Yeah, no shot for that one, as you said. It just maybe came out of Julian Sand's hand wrong, but that was well overthrown to Jeremiah Smith. They're trying to get him one-on-one on the outside there, and they did have him. It would have been a heck of a catch, even if the ball was on target.
2: Yep, third and four, Ohio State at the Texas 8 with 5:44 to play first quarter. Buckeyes leading 3-0. This drive set up by a Jalen McClain pick. Smith and Ennis will come wide right. Devin McCune is wide to the left along with Nathan Roberts. In the backfield is Bo Jackson and quarterback Julian Sand. This is in the shotgun. It's Jacoby Jackson to the backfield. Sand will feed it. Jacoby Jackson running straight ahead. Drags a defender into the end zone. He then fumbled the ball once he got into the end zone. But he may have broken the plane. We'll see. The officials have not given a clear definitive signal as of yet.
0: Yeah, they did. They signaled touchdown.
2: Right. So Jacoby Jackson lugged a defender into the end zone. The ball squirted loose after he broke the plane. But Jacoby Jackson with his second touchdown of the season, and Ohio State has added six more to the scoreboard as their lead is now 9-0.
0: Drive that started on the 19-yard line, had some big plays there in the middle of the field. Jeremiah Smith got it. Ohio State doesn't have the right personnel out there on the field for the extra point. Luke Montgomery's going to have to run in and add to him. Still plenty of time on the play. They reset it. Okay, so plenty of time.
2: So the PAT unit on, it'll be Dalton Riggs to snap, Joe McGuire to hold, and Connor Hawkins will kick for point number 10 for Ohio State. Riggs in position over the football. He's set to snap it. McGuire calls for it, and McGuire puts it down. Hawkins with a kick. It is up, and it is good to give Ohio State a 10-0 lead with 5:39 to play in the first quarter with that touchdown. That is another donation from Heartland Bank Community Foundation to the USO of Central and Southern Ohio, benefiting our active duty military personnel and their families. For more information or to support our troops, go to usocso.org and be the force behind the forces. Timeout. 5:39 to play first quarter. 10-0 Ohio State leading here at Texas. This is Buckeye football from Learfield.
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2: 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Jalen McClain's interception sets up a scoring drive. Jacoby Jackson, an 8-yard touchdown run plus the point after an Ohio State at 10-0 lead at Texas with 5:39 to play first quarter.
0: The Ohio State scoring drive powered by Honda, celebrating over 40 years of manufacturing right here in Ohio. 10 plays, 81 yards, 4:36 off the clock. Down the sidelines to Tyler Danberg.
3: Jim, we got a little college game day encore. Texas student Connor Gassina-Wallace just drilled a 35-yard field goal held by Pat McAfee. He trained a kick earlier today for $1.2 million. Not a bad day at the office.
2: He got two tries to do that this morning on the tube. But he looked good doing it.
0: He sure did. Lefty.
2: Yeah. Well, Ohio State has forced two Texas turnovers, and both have resulted in scores. A Connor Hawkins 26-yard field goal and a Jacoby Jackson 8-yard touchdown run. Diometti with a kickoff for Ohio State, and it's a kick that will land in the end zone for a touchback. So the Texas offense will come back out onto the field, and they have turned the ball over twice. A lost fumble that Jay Timmons recovered, and an interception by Jalen McClain.
0: Yeah, Ohio State has 92 total yards right now, Texas 9.
2: And that's the second interception thrown this season in two games by Arch Manning.
0: And again, the quarterback gets the stat, but it bounces up off the kind of a freak thing. And luckily, Jalen McClain kept playing football and was able to grab it out of the air and return it.
2: Bounced off Cam Coleman. Empty backfield for Arch Manning, a junior from New Orleans. His grandfather, Archie Manning, his uncles, well, you know those two cats. Receivers all over the place for Texas. Three wide to the right, two wide to the left. First and 10 Longhorns of their own 25 now. Relique Brown motion back into the backfield, and he'll get a pass. No, it's incomplete. Threw that one for Wingo just off the line on the right, but it went through his mitts and fell to the turf incomplete.
0: Yeah, they tried to get a quick one to Lingo there. Wingo, and just a little bit too high for him, and that one was up in the air and up for grabs too a little bit.
2: Yeah. Arch Manning is 9 at home as a starting quarterback. Texas right on the ball, second and 10 at their own 25. Pistol formation with Brown behind Manning, the running back. Arch Manning set up behind his center, Connor Robertson, now looks each direction. Second and 10, Texas. They're on 25, down 10 points to Ohio State. Snap to Arch Manning. Hands Relique Brown running right side, and Brown with a little bit of a hole. He's going to be taken down right at about his own 31-yard line as a few Buckeyes came crashing in to bring him down. Down there at the bottom of the pile was Peyton Pierce, linebacker.
0: Yeah, Texas had three receivers to the right. They had the tight end to the right, and they ran to the right. Picked up some positive yards.
2: Yeah, brings up a course and third down. Five to go, Longhorns of their own 27-yard line. Wingo will go wide to the right with Spencer Shannon as well as Emmett Mosley. Wide to the left are Cam Coleman and Relique Brown. Manning in the backfield all by himself on third down. Texas with a football, working from right around their own 30-yard line. Arch Manning again looking to the sideline. He may be changing the play, giving hand signals. Manning gets the snap. Back to throw. He's looking left, looking right. Manning still with the ball, rolls to his right. He's being chased. Manning still with the football, and he is going to be sacked at his own 18-yard line. Jay Timmons. No, excuse me, that wasn't Timmons. That was linebacker Riley Pettyjohn, who broke back there to bring Arch Manning down.
0: They were in an empty backfield. They had five receivers out, and Arch looked to his left. I thought they had an open receiver in the middle of the field. Arch didn't like it. Rolled out to his right. Thought he was outrunning one of our defensive linemen. I think it was Zion Grady, number 9. And then number 5, Riley Pettyjohn, came in and got the big tackle for loss. loss of about 9 yards on that play. They'll have to punt it away.
2: Max Cimento will be in to punt. He is a transfer from Florida State. Brandon Innes is back deep for Ohio State. Cimento is at his own 7. Gets a low snap, but he'll uncork the punt from his 10-yard line. Brandon Innes drifting to his left. Brandon Innes makes the catch at his own 35. Shakes a defender. Moves left side to the 50-yard line and is forced out of bounds just past midfield, forcing him out for Texas. Was one of their tight ends who got over there to make the play, Nick Townsend. So Ohio State, I believe, is going to operate in plus territory with the ball, leading 10-0 with 3:57 to play in the first quarter.
0: Yeah, you're thinking, okay, he's got a fair catch yet because they had a Texas defender down there, but he decided to return it and got a decent return right up the Ohio State sideline. And, yeah, they are going to mark that inside the 50.
2: At the 48 of the Longhorns for Ohio State, who leads 10-0 here in the first quarter, a little less than 4 minutes to play. Out of the huddle, Brock Boyd will come wide to the left with Bennett Christian. Mason Williams are there to the right, and to the left goes Jeremiah Smith. Two men behind quarterback Julian Sand, who's under center. Sand hands to his tailback, who goes running to the left and is cut down right at about the line of scrimmage. And I think that was Bo Jackson who carried that football. But he gets taken down right at about the line of scrimmage.
0: Innes with a 16-yard return there, and Ohio State kept it on the ground, running behind the left side there. Didn't get much movement. Ohio State loses a couple
2: yards.
0: Yes,
2: they do. So it's 2nd and 11. Ball at the Texas 49-yard line on that run by Bo Jackson. Out of the huddle they come. Boyd will go wide to the left, wide to the right. For Ohio State are Phillip Bell and Jeremiah Smith. Bo Jackson to the backfield next to Julian Sand, who's in a shotgun. And on second down, Sand back to pass. Now Sand's going to run it. Moves upfield, gets past the 50, and goes down right at about the Texas 45-yard line as he gets tripped up and stopped. So positive yards on the ground for quarterback Julian Sand.
0: Yeah, maybe a gain of 5 yards there. The protection, one bad, broke down a little bit on the right side, so he had to step up in the pocket. As he was stepping up, he saw a little bit of a running hole, took it, and picked up yards. They're going to give him a gain of, five.
2: To get it 3rd and 6 at the Texas 44-yard line. Julian Sand rushed for his first collegiate touchdown last week. Brock Boyd comes wide to the left. Jeremiah Smith and Phillip Bell go wide to the right. Bo Jackson in the backfield with Sand. 3rd and 6, Ohio State at the Texas 44. Buckeyes up 10 points. Snap to Sand. Back to pass. He'll heave that one up the left side, caught by Jeremiah Smith. And Smith taken out of bounds right around the Texas 33-yard line. And forcing him out was Cade Phillips, defensive back. But Smith's catch and run gives the Buckeyes another first down.
0: Now they're operating at a high level right now, this offense. That time they had Phillip Daniels was one-on-one with Colin Simmons, but then they brought a tight end over to help and had a back out there too, so they weren't going to let him get pressure on the quarterback, and it paid off because Julian Sand had plenty of time to find number 4, Jeremiah Smith.
2: First down at the Texas 34. Isaiah West is in a tailback for Ohio State. He'll line up behind Julian Sand, who gets under center. Sand working under the crouch of Carson Hinsman. Snap to Sand. Hands Isaiah West. Follows blockers going left side, but he runs into a gaggle of Longhorns and is slung down to the ground right at about the 34 of Texas as Isaiah West couldn't find any room down there at the bottom of the pile. Safety Jelani McDonald of the Longhorns.
0: Yeah, just a short gain there. Well, Jeremiah Smith now has 175 career receptions. He's got 4 today. He's 1 behind Chris Olave to tie to be number 4 all-time in Ohio State history.
2: Good company. 2nd and 8. Ohio State at the 32 of Texas with less than 2 to play first quarter. Chris Henry will go wide to the left with Phillip Bell. Brandon Innes wide to the right. In the backfield, Isaiah West with quarterback Julian Sand. Sand gets the snap, hands West, running up the middle again, and West is going to be slung down right at about the 27-yard line. Texas was ready for Isaiah West that time, and down there to put him on the ground as the potties all separated was Raheem Biles, linebacker.
0: You'll take it. Positive yards by Ohio State. Going to set up this 3rd and 3, so you got a lot of plays to pick from here to find a way to convert.
2: At the 27 of Texas is where that 3rd and 3 will be, Jim, with 1 minute to play first quarter. 10-0, Ohio State leading. Devin McCune, Phillip Bell, Mason Williams come wide to the right. Jeremiah Smith wide left. Bo Jackson to the backfield. Quarterback Julian Sand under center. 3rd and 5, Ohio State at the Texas 27-yard line. Sand under center, Carson Hinsman. Defensive line shifts. Handoff, Bo Jackson running straight ahead. Jackson spins, and Jackson still moving. He's going to get to about the 21. Enough for the first down. Bo Jackson, he is finally stopped as he pushed that baby upfield. The Buckeyes are going to move the chains for the first down.
0: Boy, I like how Bo Jackson's running. Him and both Jacoby Jackson are running hard. Ohio State's going to quickly get up the line of scrimmage here.
2: Derek Williams, defensive back, made that stop the line of scrimmage. The Texas 21. First and 10 for Ohio State, who leads 10-0. Less than a minute to play, first quarter. Sayan changing the play as he works under center Carson Hinsman. Julian Sayan eyeballs the defense, now steps away again to survey things. He's got two wide to the left and Devin McEwen wide to the right. Sayan now backing away with Bo Jackson behind.

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4: 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Second quarter in Lincoln, Nebraska 28, Bowling Green nothing. Out in the Rose Bowl, UCLA and San Diego State scoreless in the second. Second quarter, Wisconsin leads at home over Western Illinois 23-6. Second quarter, Iowa State 3, Iowa nothing. Top 25, second quarter, Tennessee leads at Georgia Tech 17-10. Number 22, Houston leads big at home over Southern 42-0. They are in the second. Also second quarter, LSU 10, Louisiana Tech nothing. Texas Tech and Oregon State scoreless in the second. And in the second quarter, it is Ole Miss 7, Charlotte nothing. Ohio State 10, Texas nothing as we head to the second with the voice of the Buckeyes, Paul Keels.
5: Don't you have a family notice you need to get out tonight?
4: 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Happy 90th birthday to my aunt and godmother, Jeannie Hedersheet. 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Throwing a big party tomorrow that I'll miss, unfortunately, coming back from Austin. But happy 90th, Aunt Jeannie.
5: Happy birthday. 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
5: Yes. Connor Hawkins with a 26-yard field goal. Jacoby Jackson, an 8-yard touchdown run. Both set up by turnovers to give Ohio State that 10-0 lead. And the second quarter will start. But we'll pause 10 seconds for station identification of the Ohio State Sports Network for Learfield.
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5: First and 10, Ohio State with the ball at the Texas 21. Unfortunately for us, they're driving the other way. Devin McCune, Bennett Christian go wide to the right. Mason Williams, Jeremiah Smith wide left. Bo Jackson in the backfield with quarterback Julian Sayin. Now Williams pinches in on the left side of the line. Sayin under center. First and 10, Ohio State at the Texas 21. Sayin receives the snap. Fakes a handoff. Pivots to his left. Sayin looking to throw. Sayin looks. Sails out incomplete as he threw that down near the feet of Bennett Christian. The tight end is covered by linebacker Raheem Biles.
6: And he got a little hit there at the end by Alex January. He was able to get a shot on Julian Sayin as he was rolling out to his left there. Just no one open down the field. Julian Sayin threw it in the feet and took the incompletion and come back for another down here on second.
5: And 10 to go at the 21 of Texas. Phillip Bell, Jeremiah Smith will both be wide to the left, wide to the right, Devin McCune. Tight end on the right side of the line, Roberts. Bo Jackson to the backfield. Now Bell motioning slot right. Sayin in a shotgun. Second and 10, Ohio State with the Texas 21. Hand to Bo Jackson, moves up the middle, and he walks right into a big group of Texas Longhorns who put him on the ground. One of the first ones to get there to put him on the ground. Tyler Atkinson, the linebacker.
6: Good positive run, though. Gain of about, 4 or 5 yards. You'll take that. They'll give him a gain of 4 running behind the center. Carson Hintzman had a nice block there.
5: Buckeyes.
6: Working on Biles.
5: I'm sorry, Jim. Buckeyes in the Giant Eagle red zone. 3rd and 6 at the Texas 17. Out of the huddle they come. Smith and Bell wide right. McCune wide left. Bo Jackson to the right of quarterback Julian Sayin. 3rd and 6 Ohio State at the Texas 17-yard line. Sayin in a shotgun. Gets the snap. Sayin hands it off. Bo Jackson crashing up the middle, and Jackson's going to make it to about maybe the 13-yard line. They'll separate all of those bodies to see where an exact spot will be as Bo Jackson gets up. Raheem Biles, linebacker, with another stop, and that is enough for the first down to make it first and goal, Ohio State at the 8 of Texas.
6: Well,

0: That's what the scoreboard says, but the sideline says fourth down.
1: Does it? Okay. It does. Well, and again, we're looking at it from the complete opposite side of the field.
0: Okay, about fourth and two.
1: Okay.
0: Fourth and one.
1: Jacoby Jackson at a tailback. Julian Sand under center. Two wide to the right. Sand barks out the call on what we think is fourth down. He'll hand it to Jacoby Jackson, moving up the middle, and he's not going to get it, it doesn't appear, as he goes down. Texas had about three defenders right there, and the lead guy that came in to make the stop was Derek Williams, defensive back, so Ohio State will turn it over on downs.
0: Gutsy call there. He could have got 3 points, you know, and our kicker would have just like a glorified extra point there. He could have knocked it through the ball line. The ball was on like the 12-yard line. Ryan Day, offensive staff, chose to go for it there. Just came up short, turned it over on downs.
1: Texas will have it at their own 12-yard line with 13:23 to play. Second quarter, 10-0. Ohio State leading. Both scores have been set up by Texas turnovers. Connor Hawkins, a 26-yard field goal. Jacoby Jackson, an 8-yard TD run. Arch Manning has the Texas offense assembled, and he's got two backs in the backfield with him, Smothers and Brown. Now Wingo will motion behind the backfield. Manning is going to hand it off, and I believe that was Smothers who went running up the left side, and he is going to be knocked down just shy of his own 15-yard line. And for Ohio State in there to make that stop was lineman James Smith.
0: Yeah, James Smith inside there, and you know, we'll see a replay there. Earl Little Jr. was able to come in there and make the play.
1: So it'll be 2nd and 9, Texas, at their own 13-yard line. Out of the huddle they come. Ryan Wingo started to come wide to the right, but he'll motion to the left with Cam Coleman. Now Wingo is wide left. It was Spencer who's moving in motion. Smothers in the backfield. Now Spencer will set up as an offset eye for Texas. 2nd and 9 at their own 13, and they trail by 10 points here in the second quarter. Arch Manning under his center. Manning fakes the handoff, drops back to throw. Sails that up the left side where it's caught by Coleman. On the move goes Coleman, and finally he's going to be slung down at about his own 25-yard line by linebacker Alford, and that's enough to give Texas. Are they going to move it? Yes, they do. First down, Longhorns on a catch by Coleman.
0: Trey Russo in the ballgame playing some left defensive end there. Didn't get much pressure working against the right tackle, Melvin Ciani.
1: So Texas advances to their own 23-yard line. With 12:15 and counting second quarter. Coleman, who had that catch, goes wide right. Wingo wide left. Smothers in the backfield behind Arch Manning in a pistol formation. Texas first down to their own 23-yard line. Manning with a snap. Fakes the handoff. He shoots a screen out on the left side. Wingo runs to his 25, to his 30, and out of bounds at his own 36-yard line is where he is forced out of bounds. Ohio State able to get that stop made by corner Devin Sanchez, but another first down for the Longhorns.
0: Yeah, that time they went wide right and got it into Wingo's hands, and it's a big threat once he catches that ball outside, 1-on-1, and is able to get up that sideline for a first down.
1: They're going to give him the Texas 39-yard line. Ryan Wingo, a junior out of St. Louis, Missouri, with that catch. So for Texas, 1st and 10 at their own 39-yard line, trailing 10-0 here in the second quarter. Arch Manning under center. Hollywood Smothers, the single setback. Manning's going to throw. Looking left, throws left, and it is incomplete and almost intercepted. The ball was thrown for Emory Winston just past the 50-yard line, but Earl Little, Ohio State safety, almost picked that off.
0: Yeah, he got hands on that football. He was in that neighborhood. Good break on the ball by number one, Earl Little. He's going to be a big-time player. Of course, Caleb Downs was played that position last year, and we know what kind of year he had.
1: Earl Little, who'd been both at Alabama and at Florida State before he became a Buckeye. So it is now 2nd and 10, Texas, at their own 39-yard line. Arch Manning will set up in a shotgun. Hollywood Smothers is to his left. Single wide out is Coleman to the right. Single wide out to the left is Mosley. And the handoff will go to Smothers, worming his way up the middle. And Smothers still going. Extra effort, and he's going to go down past the 50 in Ohio State territory before finally being stopped by lineman Zion Grady. And that's going to move the chains again, it looks like.
0: Now short.
1: No. Okay, they started to move him on the far side. So it will be 3rd and short, 3rd and 2, Texas, with the ball at the 47-yard line of their own 47-yard line.
0: Looks like a long 3rd and 2.
1: It does. So 2 wide to the left as Manning will work with Smothers in the backfield with him. 3rd, as you said, a long 2. Texas at their own 47-yard line. Manning in the shotgun gets the snap. Hands it to Smothers, and Smothers breaking to the left, and he gets off a couple of defenders. And finally, Earl Little will cut him down to the Ohio State 45-yard line safety. But Hollywood Smothers, junior from Charlotte, North Carolina, gives Texas another first down, their best drive of the night.
0: Yeah, Peyton Pierce was right there to make the tackle for no gain, but Smothers is able to run out of that tackle, bounce it to his left, and pick up that first down.
1: Ball at the 43 of Ohio State with 10:19 and counting second quarter. 10-0, Buckeyes leading.
0: Buckeyes rotating in and out on that defensive line.
1: Smothers will be in the backfield with Manning. Relique Brown, their other tailback, is a slot left. Now he'll motion and go slot right. And motion back into the backfield. Give to him on a sweep. Coming left side, Relique Brown cut down. Right at around the 36-yard line as Ohio State head defenders giving chase. Devin Sanchez blew in there to knock him down.
0: Earl Little also in the neighborhood there to help make that play. But, yeah, there's a little bit. Looks like we got a Buckeye defender down. Maybe got a cramp already.
2: Timeout for an injured defensive player.
1: And that is Zion Grady, defensive end, sophomore from Enterprise, Alabama. And timeout on the field. 9:48 to play second quarter, 10-0. Ohio State leading at Texas. This is Buckeye football from Learfield.
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7: Paul, Ohio State sophomore defensive end Zion Grady was down on his back. He was able to be brought up. Two medical personnel were able to walk him into the beige medical tent. He was nursing that lower right leg. We'll continue to monitor his condition, guys.
1: Well, right now, Texas, their best drive of the night going. They are 2nd-and-4 with the ball placed at the 37-yard line of Ohio State. So they seem to have found a little rhythm here, Jim.
0: They have. They picked up some first downs on this drive. Drive that started on their 12-yard line, as you mentioned, and starting to move it down the field. So Ohio State's got to tighten up here and see if they can get them off the field on this second down now. And then the third down, stop this drive.
1: Well, that depth on the defensive line to be tested with Grady off the field for the moment.
0: Yeah, you probably see Roussel come in. He did play last week, but it appears to be healthy. They got Kenyatta Jackson actually in there at defensive end right now.
1: 2nd-and-4, Texas at the Ohio State 37. Arch Manning, the quarterback out of New Orleans. He's got a Hollywood Smothers. We don't know if he has a brother, Skip, but Smothers is the single setback. Single wideout Wingo to the left. Tight end is Shannon is moving in motion. Manning under center. Hand Smothers moving straight ahead, and Smothers bunched up. Tried to kick it out to the left, but he's going to be thrown down right around the 39-yard line by Ohio State linebacker Riley Pettijohn, and it brings up another Corson third down.
0: Yeah, no gain on that play. Good job by the defensive line holding that up there. No place for Smothers to go. And then you saw number 5, Riley Pettijohn, come in and finish him off.
1: 3rd-and-3, Texas to the Ohio State 36-yard line. Coming out wide to the left, Spencer Shannon, along with Ryan Wingo, as Smothers remains in the backfield. Too wide to the left for Arch Manning, the Texas quarterback. Pitches it out, Smothers, running left side. Smothers gets to the 30 and goes down at Ohio State's 30, as right there in front of him, to force him to the ground, lineman John Walker but it is enough to move the chains and give Texas the first down.
0: Yeah, they ran right at number four, Quay Rushall there. Rushall got pushed out of the way a little bit, gave him a little bit of a running lane there, and they was able to turn that into a first down.
1: Ball marked at the Ohio State 30 on that run by Smothers. So a fresh set of downs with 8:39 to play second quarter, 10-0 Ohio State leading. Smothers to the left of his quarterback Manning in the Texas backfield. Motion man moving from right to left and back to the left, and Manning looking to throw. Manning hit while throwing, lobs that into the end zone, and incomplete for what would have been a touchdown for Ryan Wingo, who got behind defensive back Devin Sanchez. That was money in the bank, but it slipped through his mitts.
0: Yeah, it did. I think Christian Allegro might have got a late hit on Arch Manning there as he's throwing the football, but still had a pretty good throw there, maybe just a little bit too much.
1: No flag
0: for Ryan Wingo.
1: Yeah. So it'll be 2nd and 10, Texas, at the Ohio State 30. Mosley, wide to the left. Wide to the right is Coleman. Relique Brown in a tailback behind Arch Manning in a pistol formation. 2nd and 10, Texas, working from the Ohio State 30-yard line. 10-0, Buckeyes leading in the second quarter. Manning fakes a handoff, lobs out on the left side. Coleman dives and catches at the 20 of Ohio State, coming off the left flank where he was covered by corner Devin Sanchez. Nice pickup.
0: Yeah, gain of 9. Sanchez just didn't get a chance to get his body in position here to make a play on the ball there. Coleman did a good job of presenting his numbers to Arch Manning, and Arch put it right on the number.
1: Corson, 3rd and 1, Texas, at the Ohio State 21-yard line. Out of the huddle they come. Coleman will go wide to the left. Wide to the right, Mosley. Relique Brown and Hollywood Smothers both in the backfield. Arch Manning under center for Texas on 3rd down. Gives it Relique Brown, getting wide to the left, and Brown on the move. Finally, he is tackled at the Ohio State 15 by linebacker Peyton Pierce, but enough to give Texas a first down.
0: Yeah, they got some things going here in this drive. Ohio State needs to come up with a big play. They need to keep them out of the end zone, limit them just to a field goal attempt here.
1: Clock moving, 7.5 to play, second quarter. 10-0 Ohio State leading. First down, Texas, with the ball at the Ohio State 14-yard line.
0: I believe the 5th first down of this drive.
1: It's been an impressive one. Coleman will come wide to the right. Wide to the left for Texas are Wingo and Mosley. And Brown in the backfield with Arch Manning, who's in a shotgun for Texas. Manning hands to Brown. Brown started up the middle, but he is knocked down by Earl Little, safety, ran around the Ohio State 14.
0: No regard for his body, right?
1: None.
0: Earl Little Jr. just threw himself in there, made a great play right at the line of scrimmage for no gain.
1: Wow. So they will separate everybody as we have more changes occurring. 2nd and 10, Texas, at the Ohio State 14. This is a Longhorn offense that's committed 2 turnovers, which is why Ohio State is a 10-0 lead. 2nd and 10, Texas, at the Buckeye 14-yard line. Brown in the backfield with Manning. 2 tight ends on the left side of the line. 2 wideouts to the left. Manning clapping his hands, gets the snap, looks to the left side, now looks to the right, looks to the left. Manning rolling to the right, and he's going to be dumped at the 20-yard line. And getting back there for Ohio State to bring him down was Kenyatta Jackson, defensive end, bringing up another Corson 3rd down.
0: Kenyatta Jackson and James Smith, number 3, were both working on the right guard, right tackle. They got some penetration on that play. Kenyatta Jackson came off the block and was able to tackle Arch behind the line of scrimmage for a sack.
1: To make it 3rd and 15, Texas, of the Ohio State 19. Longhorns are going to send Wingo and Mosley wide to the left. Coleman wide right. In the backfield is Brown. Next to Arch Manning on a 3rd down. Texas inside the Ohio State's 20. Manning back to pass. He sails out in the middle of the end zone. Incomplete. He overthrew Cam Coleman, who got behind a couple of defensive backs. One of them was safety Jalen McClain. The other was safety Earl Little. So to be a field goal try for Gianni Spedek from Chardon, Ohio.
0: Well, the defense tightened up there, and you can see it. Earl Little on the first down play got a nice stop for no gain, and then we get some penetration on the second play, get a sack, and then you get a stop and incompletion there.
1: This
0: forces field goal.
1: A 36-yard try for Gianni Spedek, a transfer from Memphis. DeBuck, the long snapper, is over the football. It's going to be put down at the 26, and the kick by Spedek is up, and that one is good to get Texas on the board. It is 10-3, Ohio State leading. Nature Made, made to care for fans on game day and every day. Proud vitamin and supplement sponsor of Ohio State Athletics. Timeout, 5:42 left until halftime. 10-3, Ohio State leading Texas. This is Buckeye Football from Learfield.
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1: 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Texas on the board, a 37-yard Gianni Spetic field goal, but Ohio State has a 10-3 lead, 5:42 to play second quarter. Down on the field to Tyler Danberg.
7: On that last drive, Paul, resulting in a Texas field goal, Ohio State defensive end Zion Grady sustained a right knee sprain. He's got a black brace on his knee. He's currently on the exercise bike where trainers are watching him to see if he can go.
1: All right. Well, Gianni Spetic, a young man from Chardon, Ohio, who transferred from Memphis, played at Notre Dame Cathedral Latin High School. He gets the Longhorns on the board with a 37-yard field goal.
0: Yeah, it was a 16-play drive, covered 69 yards, took 7:41 off the clock. So they got some points here. Buckeyes did a good job of keeping out of the end zone with a touchdown and had him settle for that field goal.
1: Well, a question that many might be wondering, the answer is no. Legend Bay is not back to return to kick. It will be Brandon Innes and Devin McCune for Ohio State. Gianni Spetic, who booted that field goal, will be the kickoff man. He had 6 touchbacks last week for the Longhorns in their game with Texas State, and we say that because Legend Bay had a few adventurous efforts that weren't great at returning last week.
0: Yes.
1: And maybe.
0: Right.
1: 5:42 left until halftime. Spetic to kick it off for Texas. 10-3, Ohio State the lead. Spetic's kick, and that one is going to land in the end zone where they fired that cannon again.
0: Boy.
1: I think we're at a Blue Jackets game.
0: Smokey the Cannon.
1: Is that what they call it?
0: Yep. Texas Cowboys run that.
1: Okay. So Ohio State will get the football. They have scored thanks to a Connor Hawkins field goal of 26 yards and a Jacoby Jackson 8-yard touchdown run. The Buckeyes will have it at their own 25, leading 10-3.
0: Well, so they can put a drive here before half. Coach Day talks about that middle late. We're almost into it. Ohio State will have the ball to start the third quarter. Like to go down and get some points here before the end of the half.
1: Jeremiah Smith wide left. Devin McCune, Bennett Christian are wide right. Now Mason Williams motions into the backfield, making up a fullback in an I formation. And Sayin to throw after a play fake. Sayin eludes the defender, rolls to his right side. Moving at his own 25, Sayin is forced out of bounds and knocked out of bounds as a couple of Texas defenders closed in on him and knocked him out rather aggressively. Cade Phillips, defensive back, was one of them.
0: Yeah, the coaches were pulling like they wanted to get the handkerchief to come out and flag there. They thought he hit him in the white part of the sideline, but the Big Ten officials didn't make that call. Julian to get a gain of about 2, maybe 3 yards.
1: To make it 2nd and 8. Buckeyes with it at their own 27-yard line with 5:20 and counting. Second quarter, 10-3, Ohio State leading. Jeremiah Smith, Devin McCune come wide to the left, 2 tight ends. Will be on the right side now, 1 on each side. Pistol formation. Sand at quarterback, Jacoby Jackson at tailback. And a snap to Julian Sain. Fakes a handoff. Looks to throw. Sain now with pressure coming. Fires deep down the right side. And that ball is caught by Jeremiah Smith near the 30 of Texas. He is finally knocked down as Jeremiah Smith climbed the ladder to get that ball at Sain. Heaved high down the right side. First down, Ohio State in Texas territory. Derek Williams, safety, finally with a stop. It's a first down pickup presented by Kroger.
0: Boy, did he pull back and heave that. He had Jeremiah Smith working one-on-one there on the outside. He was able to outrun that safety to get that ball and come up with a big completion, a gain of 43.
1: To get it to the Texas 30, Sain under center for Ohio State. Jacoby Jackson, single setback, handoff Jackson. Bumps it out to the right side, but he's going to get maybe a couple as he goes down past the Texas 30-yard line. Jacoby Jackson, who has scored the one touchdown.
0: Found a nice little hole there to the right. They're going to give him a gain of three. You'll take that. These are tough yards when you get inside that 30-yard line.
1: Cade Phillips with a stop. Second and seven, as you said, Jim, a gain of three at the Texas 27-yard line with 4 minutes to play until halftime. 10-3 Ohio State leading. Smith goes wide to the right. Coming wide to the left, McCune. In the backfield, Jacoby Jackson. Ohio State, second and seven to the Texas 27-yard line. Sain with a snap out of the gun. Sain looking to throw. Sain dancing in the backfield. Sain, and now he's in trouble, and he is sacked back at the Texas 35-yard line as he could not elude the defender who had chased him down back there. And for Texas to get back there was Lance Jackson, defensive end.
0: And again, he held on to that ball pretty long. You got to make a decision. Throw the ball, throw it away. Don't take the sack there if you cannot help it. That time he couldn't run away from Lance Jackson, took the sack, so the Ohio State backed up here on third down.
1: 13 to go with the ball to the Texas 33-yard line. Lance Jackson, a sophomore from Texarkana, Texas. Buckeyes are going to send Brock Boyd, Devin McCune, Brandon Ennis wide to the right. Jeremiah Smith wide left. Bo Jackson now in a slot right. Sain alone in the backfield. Sain gets the snap. Back to throw in Texas territory. Sain cranks and fires, and that ball's caught by Brandon Ennis, stepping out of bounds inside the Texas 20 as Brandon Ennis made a tough catch going down the right side of the field. That's going to give Ohio State a first down as he was able to get behind the defender to get the Buckeyes in the Giant Eagle red zone.
0: Good protection there, and Brandon Ennis did a good job high-pointing that football, caught it, got feet down, pushed out of bounds to get the first down. It's a good comeback throw for Julian Sain.
1: Biles, the linebacker, was the guy in coverage, so first down Ohio State at the 14 of Texas. On Ennis's catch, Buckeyes are going to spread two out to the left. Brock Boyd and Jeremiah Smith. Bo Jackson in the backfield with Julian Sain. First and 10, Ohio State at the Texas 14. Hand off Bo Jackson going right side. He's in trouble. Jackson gets to the 15, and that's all the further he will go as he gets forced out of bounds. Cade Phillips, defensive back, one of a couple of Longhorns to force him out on the right side.
0: Yeah, they had some penetration by the defensive tackle there, working against the right guard, actually working against our center there in Forced Jackson to run out to his right. Looks like they're going to get him right back to the line of scrimmage.
1: Yep. Second and 10 with the ball at the 14 of Texas, and we have the two-minute timeout with 2 minutes left until halftime. It is 10-3, Ohio State leading Texas. This is Buckeye football from Learfield.
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1: 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It is 10-3. Ohio State leading Texas. Down on the field to Tyler Danberg.
7: Just a heads up here, guys. Ohio State right guard Joshua Padilla, who usually wears number 68, is wearing number 81 here.
1: Oh, okay. Thank you, Tyler.
0: The Bison package.
1: Yeah.
0: Getting a big offensive lineman in the 80s numbers, get a little extra blocking on the outside.
1: Who was it we were talking to the other day? Oh, it was when we were talking to Peyton Pierce on the coaches show. He was talking about Keldrick Lustig, the Ball State quarterback, said he should be a fullback. And so I don't know if people know what a fullback is anymore. You don't really see him. Second and 10, Ohio State at the Texas 14-yard line. 10-3, Buckeyes leading. Big long pass to Jeremiah Smith set this one up down in Longhorn territory.
0: Jeremiah, 5 catches for 91 yards in this ballgame.
1: Buckeyes have gotten a Connor Hawkins field goal and a Jacoby Jackson 8-yard TD run to get their 10 points. So Ohio State huddling up as they prepare for second and 10 at the Texas 14. If we were on the sideline, we'd tell you they're moving right to left. But from in the end zone, I'm not sure what to tell you the direction is. Boyd and Roberts go wide to the right. Innocent Smith wide left. Bo Jackson in the backfield with quarterback Julian Sands. Second and 10, Ohio State at the Texas 14. And now Roberts pinches in on the line at the end of the side to the right. Sand gets the snap. Sand looks. Sand hit. He's going to be sacked and thrown down at the 25-yard line by Colin Simmons, All-American defensive end.
0: Well, he's been pretty quiet until that play. And he came up working against our left tackle there. Actually working, against Ian Moore. Took him outside and came back underneath and got the sack.
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1: Another timeout on the field with a minute 58 to play here in the second quarter. 10-3, Ohio State leads Texas. 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
1: Minute 54 to play until halftime here in Austin. 10-3, Ohio State leading Texas. Stay with us for our halftime show. Skip Mossick will visit with OSU President Ravi Bellamkonda, Athletic Director Ross Bjork, and check scores from other games all coming up at the half. And right now, Ohio State is staring at 3rd and 19. At the Texas 23 after the Colin Simmons sack of Julian Sands.
0: Yeah, it's his first sack of the game. Lance Jackson has a sack for Texas, so they got two. Ohio State has two. Kenyatta Jackson has one, and Riley Pettijohn has a sack. So that still in that field goal range with the ball being on that 23-yard line. But here on third down, you know, either you be conservative and see if you can get half of it to make the field goal easier, or take a shot at the end zone for a TD. So we'll see what Arthur Smith and Ryan Day and offensive staff come up with.
1: Connor Hawkins got the first points of the game on a 26-yard field goal, his first as an Ohio State Buckeye.
0: Remember, Buckeyes passed up a field goal opportunity,
1: yes,
0: went for it on fourth and short.
1: And were stopped. So again, it is third and 19, Ohio State at the 23 of Texas. Ohio State huddled up around their third-year sophomore quarterback, Julian Sand, from Carlsbad, California.
0: Devin McCune doesn't have a catch yet. Maybe
1: no,
0: we
1: he
0: can
1: does not.
0: Unleash him here.
1: Yeah, had six of them and a touchdown last week against Ball State. So the Buckeyes lingering in the huddle as we come out of the timeout. Brandon Innes and Jeremiah Smith will come wide to the left. Wide to the right are Nathan Roberts and Devin McCune. Bo Jackson to the backfield with Julian Sand. Third and 19, Ohio State at the Texas 23. Sand gets the snap out of the gun. Sand looking, launches it on the right side where it's caught by Bo Jackson. Gets to the 15, cuts to the middle of the field, and he's going to maybe get to about the 12, where a big gaggle of Longhorns bring him down. In there was Lance Jackson,
2: timeout,
1: defensive
2: Texas,
1: end.
2: Second charge,
1: and we got
2: 30
1: a Longhorn
2: seconds.
1: That's a little slow to get up as well.
0: I believe that's Colin Simmons.
1: And it's going to be fourth and eight for Ohio State with the ball to the Texas 12. And, of course, as warm as it is, you would expect some cramping.
0: He's up on his feet, headed towards the sideline.
1: Young man that exploded as a freshman with nine sacks. He is a second-team All-American. So it looks like we're going to get the field goal unit out. Connor Hawkins made a 26-yarder to give Ohio State their first points of the game. The long snapper, Dalton Riggs. The holder is Joe McGuire. And McGuire's going to put that ball down right at the 20. So it'll be a 30-yard try for Connor Hawkins, the transfer from Baylor and from right up the road in Liberty Hills, Texas. Everybody set on the line. Dalton Riggs positioned over the football. Joe McGuire on one knee, set to receive the snap. McGuire puts it down. Riggs with a kick for the field goal from 30 yards out and knocks that baby right through the uprights to make it 13-3. Ohio State ahead of Texas with a minute 41 to play until halftime. The 20th anniversary. 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
0: The Ohio State scoring drive powered by Honda, celebrating over 40 years of manufacturing right here in Ohio. Nine plays, 63 yards, 4:01 off the clock. So the Buckeyes pick up 10 yards on third down, settle for that 30-yard field goal, and Connor Hawkins puts it right between the uprights.
1: How about a hello to somebody that we all know, that we know that is listening tonight, driving home from Blacksburg, Virginia, where he was doing the Virginia Tech game, Tom Brenneman. We appreciate you tuning us in, Tom. Marcello Diametti will kick this one off for Ohio State, and Ryan Niblett's going to let it land in the end zone for a touchback. And the Longhorns are going to get the ball in their hands after their most impressive drive of the game.
0: Yeah, they'll go into a two-minute offense here, so they'll work the sidelines. They have one timeout left. They'll probably save that once they cross midfield. So let's see if Ohio State can apply some pressure. They've already come up with two turnovers, a fumble recovery and an interception by Jalen McClain. That would look good right now.
1: Gianni Spadic has accounted for the only Texas points, a 37-yard field goal. We have a minute and 41 to play until halftime. 13-3, Ohio State leading. Empty backfield for quarterback Arch Manning. He's got two wide to the right and three wide to the left. First and 10, Texas from their own 25-yard line. Manning gets the snap. Now takes off running, going around the right side, eludes about three defenders, and is forced out of bounds right at about his own 26-yard line as Ohio State let him get loose, but finally forced him out of bounds. Devin Sanchez was over there to influence the play.
0: Yeah, Quay Rushaw missed that tackle there. He had an opportunity to get him right near that line of scrimmage. Of course, he didn't play last week, and getting his legs underneath him a little bit here.
1: Second and five. Texas with the ball at their own 30-yard line. Another empty backfield for Arch Manning, and he's back to toss again. Manning with good time throws, and that ball's going to be caught. Receiver will be dumped by safety Earl Little at the 35-yard line, and it was Ryan Wingo with a catch, and that's going to move the sticks for Texas.
0: Yeah, so the clock will stop until they get the ball set. 1:29 to go, so Texas will get right back on that line of scrimmage,
1: which is their own 35. Raheem Brown in the backfield. But Manning's going to throw middle of the field, fires, and it's caught by Cam Coleman at the 50-yard line. coming off the right flank. Earl Little, safety, finally dropped him to Coleman with a catch that gives Texas another first down.
0: Yeah, ball started on the 25. Now they're already near midfield.
1: Yes, right at midfield. So Arch Manning's got something cooking here. Malik Brown in the backfield with him again. Manning gets the snap, looks to throw, looking right side, still looking, rolling to the right side. Throws, and he's going to chuck that out of bounds as his receiver, Coleman, was not open.
0: Good coverage down the field. Earl Little did a great job there. Devin Sanchez, Jalen McClain, all working on that side, all near Cam Coleman.
1: As we have a minute 10 left until halftime, by the way, Ohio State will get the ball to start the second half in the third quarter. 13-3, Buckeyes with a lead. Texas now looking at second and 10 at the 50-yard line. Two receivers flanked out wide to the left, single flanker Coleman to the right. Brown in the backfield with Manning, who's back to pass. Pressure coming on Manning. He fires that ball, flutters downfield, incomplete near the Ohio State 15 where it was thrown for Emmitt Mosley. But coverage was put back there by two defensive backs, McClain and Timmons, for Ohio State, bringing up a course in third down.
0: Buckeyes only brought four guys there. Kenyatta Jackson was talking to the referee after that play. Hey, they're grabbing my shoulder pads, but there was no call there. So third and 10, let's see if Matt Patricia decides to dial up some pressure here or just keep him in front.
1: Looked like there was a little pressure in that pass there. So third and 10, as you said, Jim, Texas is at their own 50-yard line with a minute four left until halftime. 13-3, Ohio State leading. Manning in the gun. Brown in the backfield with him. Manning receives the snap, but we got whistles to stop play, and we've got a penalty, and it looks like procedure against Texas.
0: I think you're right.
2: False start. Offense number one. Five-yard penalty. Still third down.
1: It was either procedure or traveling. Same signal.
0: First penalty of the ball game, I believe.
1: Is that
0: yes,
1: so?
0: It is.
1: Wow. So the clock at 1:04 here in the second quarter.
0: Kari Weidler in the ballgame, number 34, had a big game in the opener.
1: Third and 15, Texas backed up now to their own 45-yard line. Arch Manning remains in the shotgun. Relique Brown tailback is to his left. Manning fumbles the snap, picks it back up, flags thrown. There was some movement on the line. Throws that pass incomplete to Winston on the right side, right around the Ohio State 44. But a penalty flag drop is it look like Texas line maybe moved before
2: offside.
1: The snap.
2: Defense, oh. Number 34, in the neutral zone at the snap. 5-yard penalty. Still third down.
1: All right.
0: And he's lined up over the center, so watch the ball, Kari. Yeah.
1: Kari Weidler.
0: Just talked about him. Gave him some praise. And
1: that's what happens.
0: Right. Now there's two penalties, Paul.
1: Yeah. Freshman from Gardena, California, so that'll now make it 3rd and 10, Texas, with the ball back to where it previously was, the 50. Longhorns are going to have three wide to the left and a single flanker, Coleman, to the right. For Lake Brown in the backfield with Arch Manning. Gets the snap. Manning back to throw from his own 40. Manning looks, dumps it out. Brown, right side, 45 of Ohio State, out of bounds of the 43. Linebacker Peyton Pierce forces him out.
0: They're going to be short. It's going to be fourth and about maybe two. Let's see where they put the chains.
1: And they're going to send more offensive players out to scrimmage with this ball. Fourth and two, as you said, Jim. Ball is at the 42 of Ohio State with 54 seconds left until halftime. 13-3, Ohio State leading. Ryan Wingo comes wide to the right. Cam Coleman will join him on the right. Hollywood Smothers in the backfield with Arch Manning on 4th and 2. Snap, handoff, Smothers going straight ahead. And it's given on a reverse to Wingo. Tripped up and stopped back at the Texas 44-yard line as Ohio State corner Jermaine Matthews sniffed it out on a reverse that was going right to left, and Matthews with a stop, and Ohio State will take over on downs in plus territory.
0: But when they had Coleman and Wingo over there on the right side, Ohio State kind of smelled that out, like, hey, something's coming back, and they did. They went all the way from the right back on a jet sweep back to the left. Jermaine Matthews sitting there waiting to make a play, and they did. So Ohio State, with two timeouts left and 49 seconds, see if they can add some more points right before half.
1: That ball's going to be at the Texas 49-yard line for the Buckeyes, who lead at 13-3 with those 49 seconds you mentioned, Jim. So Ohio State will send Roberts and McCune wide to the right. Ennis and Smith wide left. Bo Jackson to the backfield with quarterback Julian Sayin. 1st and 10, Ohio State at the Texas 49-yard line. Snap to Sayin. Hands it off Bo Jackson. Jackson squirts ahead, and Jackson's cut down right at about maybe the Texas 44-yard line.
0: Ohio State picks up about 5-6 yards on that play, make it 2nd and 4, so they hurry up and get back to the line of scrimmage.
1: Justin Cryer with a stop, so as you said, 2nd and 4, Buckeyes at the Texas 43. Sand is going to go on top. Looks short, toss middle of the field, caught Bo Jackson, swinging it wide to the left. Jackson with some room, and he makes it to about the 30 of Texas before he is knocked down right there, and the stop gets made by Kobe Black.
0: Close to first down. We have first down, so they're almost in field goal range.
2: Please reset the game clock to 22 seconds. 22 seconds.
1: So some additional time there.
2: Thank you.
1: And Ohio State will have it first and 10 at the 32 of Texas. Three wide to the right. Jeremiah Smith wide left. Bo Jackson in the backfield as Sayan gets the snap. Sayan, short toss comes out to the left side. Bo Jackson to the 20 of Texas, forced out of bounds. Shy of the 15-yard line is the Longhorns at safety. Jelani McDonald force him out on the left side.
0: 14 seconds. They got three plays left. Take a couple shots here to the end zone. If you don't get it, settle for a field goal.
1: That ball's going to be marked at the Texas 19, where it's first and 10 for Ohio State. As you said, Jim, 14 seconds left. Smith and Ennis wide left. Robertson McCune wide right. Bo Jackson in the backfield next to Julian Sam. Buckeyes at the Texas 19. Sam looking all over after he receives the snap. Throws in the end zone. Caught by Jeremiah Smith for a touchdown on a 19-yard pass play. Julian Sam to Jeremiah Smith in the air, and Ohio State's lead grows to 19-3.
0: Big drive there, and it all started by a stop by Jermaine Matthews. When Texas decided to go for it at midfield on a 4th-and-2, they get the stop. Ohio State comes up, puts some successful plays together, and they end it with a Jeremiah Smith touchdown.
1: Fourth TD pass of the year for Sayan Smith with his third TD grab of the season. PAT unit on for point number 20. Dalton Riggs to snap, Joe McGuire to put it down, and Connor Hawkins will be the kicker, booting it here in his home state. With 10 seconds on the clock, Riggs snaps it, McGuire puts it down, Hawkins with a kick that goes right through the uprights, and it is a 20-3 Ohio State lead over Texas as the Buckeyes take advantage of, as you said, Jim, forcing a turnover on downs and starting a drive at the Texas 49.
0: Yeah, Jeremiah Smith, what's that, his 30th reception, career reception, or TD?
1: For touchdown, you're right.
0: Ties him with Devin Smith for fourth all-time in Ohio State history. He's getting into it pretty good company. I think at the end of the year he'll have all those records, but outstanding drive by Ohio State. The Ohio State scoring drive powered by Honda, celebrating over 40 years of manufacturing right here in Ohio. Four plays, 49 yards, 39 seconds off the clock. So might want to kick this one in bounds to take a little time off that clock. Of course, Texas, one timeout left. They'd have to do almost a Hail Mary on their first play. So you don't want to give them up anything big here.
1: Well, how about a couple of big catches on the night for Jeremiah Smith? That one, but obviously one that kept the drive going.
0: Yeah, he's got six receptions for 110 yards.
1: And there, as you prescribed, Jim, a short kick by Diometti, and it's going to be fielded by Hollywood Smothers. Moving up the right side past the 10, gets to the 20, and he's going to be knocked down just past the 20-yard line. So Texas will have the ball with 5 seconds left until halftime, but Ohio State owns the lead right now. The Buckeyes 20, the Longhorns 3.
0: Got one play here. Let's see what they decide to do.
1: And 5 seconds, and not a second more.
2: Offside kicking team number 21. That 5-yard penalty is added to the end of the run. First and 10, Texas.
1: So the offside goes against Inky Jones or Turbo Rogers. They both wear the same number.
0: We've had some specialties or some penalties on special teams.
1: And Manning's going to take the snap, take a knee, and that's going to be the end of the half with Ohio State leading Texas here in Austin 20-3. Stay tuned. Skip Mosley with our halftime show coming up next, 20-3. Buckeyes ahead of the Longhorns of the half. 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
4: 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Ohio State up on Texas here at the half, 20-3 here in steamy Austin. Joined for a few minutes by Athletic Director Ross Bjork. Quite the end of the first half.
5: Holy cow. You know, that ad was just by the Wexner Medical Center. I just threw my shoulder out with about 20 fist pumps after we scored that touchdown with Jeremiah. That was gifted to us. So, what a half. But, look, you know how it is. Like, we got to keep pouring it on. We get the ball in the second half. Coaches will adjust what they need to, but man, our guys are playing inspired, so let's keep it rolling.
4: Ross, obviously a primetime game here in Austin. We know game times are all dictated by the television partners. The Big Ten partners had their drafts a week or so ago. We heard rumbles. Now, correct me if I'm wrong, that Fox picked up our game at Indiana, and obviously the Michigan game, CBS, the Oregon game. Nothing officials on time, right. But we can presume what they're going to be. Fans in Columbus always clamoring for a night game at the Horseshoe. I guess,
5: man,
4: any birdie hints out there that you can share for what may be coming for
5: me
4: in the future?
5: I mean, look,
4: we won't
5: Fox,
4: tell anybody.
5: Yeah, Fox has the noon window. We know that. They get the first pick, you know, pretty much every week. There's a couple weeks where they don't. You know, look, I think we hang on and win this game, then I think you might be looking at some maybe earlier night games than what we thought originally. Look, the Oregon game is going to be a massive game.
4: Sure.
5: I mean, you know, I know it says CBS. That was a report that was out there. But, again, Fox has the noon window. So, look, the same thing applies. Whatever time we play, we need a packed house. You know, I tell you what, I want to give Buckeye Nation so much credit for last week. That was energetic. I know that. Ball State, right? I mean, the opponent. But the energy, you know, the Jim Tressel, Maurice Claret ringing the bell, Buckeye Nation showed up, and that was a big-time atmosphere. So we just need that every single, including next week against Kent State. It's big noon. Like, we just need to show up. But we are hoping for night game. We got, you know, black uniforms planned. We'll paint the end zones black. We'll have some cool stuff, but we got to have that night game soon.
4: I know that, again, we and I have had this conversation before. It's all in the TV partner's
5: right.
4: hands. But are you able to request?
5: We can. You know, like for the Maryland game, mm-hmm. you know, we said, look, it's homecoming. We don't want a noon kickoff. So they actually gave us two slots right now, 3:30 or 8 o'clock. So that's a possibility where that could slide to a night game. So there's every now and then there's opportunity. We also don't want necessarily a night game really past the middle of November,
4: sure.
5: right? That's a big deal for us. And so the latest that you'd look at is maybe the Northwestern game. Oregon's on November 7th, you know, Northwestern on the 14th. So those are the kind of things that we have input in, and then we just – look, we're the Buckeyes. We're going to draw the most. I don't know what this game's going to draw, you know, 15
4: huge.
5: To 20 million maybe. The Buckeyes are America's team. So,
4: speaking of requests, Ross, we're supposed to get the final men's basketball schedule maybe as soon as next week. I know there was a request prior to last year for a few more weekend home games.
5: Yeah.
4: I assume that's the desire again this season.
5: No doubt. And, you know, I think we accomplished that. Looking at the preliminary schedule that we saw the last couple weeks, I think we'll have a few more Saturday, Sunday games. Look, our schedule, Jake, give Jake credit.
4: Yeah.
5: You know, I think we're going to have a really good team this year. I think we're going to be a lot better. We're really long, but he's not afraid to schedule. Think about UConn, Vanderbilt. I mean, you know, we play Kansas, right, in New York City. So tons of upside for our basketball program.
4: Ohio State Athletic Director Ross Bjork, thanks for hoofing it over here to the other corner of the end zone. Okay?
5: Let's keep pouring it on and keep sweating here in Texas. All good. Go Bucks.
4: 20-3. Ohio State leads Texas here at the half. Up next, we will chat with Ohio State President Ravi Bellamkonda as halftime activities continue here on the Ohio State Sports Network from Learfield.
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4: 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Skip Mossick joined at halftime now by Ohio State President Dr. Ravi Bellamkonda. Great to be with you again. Let's begin with your thoughts on how everything went for the opener last week.
24: Oh, it couldn't have gone better, Skip. It was a beautiful day. Our fans showed up. They always did. Our team looked strong. And it was special also because it was senior day, and we had a chance to thank them for their work, as well as welcoming our alumni back and the alumni band and that whole thing. It's just very, very special. And, of course, we recognized Coach Tressel, and honoring him was just very, very special. And he represents some of the best of Ohio State. He wins, he does so with grace, and the service that he's done after his coaching career. It was just a very special day. Thank you.
4: Well, speaking of a special day, you were in Washington, D.C. last week to be a part of a major national announcement. Can you tell everybody about that?
24: Yes, Skip. So I tell people that we are a consequential university in the country. What we do at Ohio State matters. And the event I was at as a guest of the Vice President and Secretary Rubio and others in the State Department is about having a resurgence of manufacturing in our country, and states like Ohio leading that effort by creating more manufacturing jobs. There's an effort called the Foundry School. We're one of the 7 or 8 universities invited to lead that effort. And we have extraordinary strengths in that space. We have a facility called the Center for Design and Manufacturing Excellence, and you can think of it as a 45,000 square foot classroom for manufacturing. We have 150 companies, 150 undergrads working on company-donated equipment, doing projects for R&D projects for small and large companies. So by the time the graduates finish, the companies can hire them and their workforce ready. So just very special thing. And Ohio State is a leader not just in education, but in research as well as in other aspects of manufacturing. And I was delighted and honored to represent us and be at the table in this really important national security, economic opportunity for our country, and to have Ohio State lead that effort as one of few in the country.
4: And as an engineer, I would guess that, you know, you're personally, you know, very excited about this new initiative.
24: I am. You know, I love the tinkerers of the world, and there's a certain joy in creating and building that as an engineer I know personally. And the other part about that is when we educate students, the beauty of building and giving them experiences of building early is it introduces the why early. You know, when I learned my engineering, it was a lot of theory, and I got to see the why much later. But the beauty of letting our students work with companies and engineers early is that they can see the why, and why they need to learn all the theory and math that they got to learn. And once you know the why, your motivation to learn the stuff, the quantitative stuff, is a lot better.
6: Well, you know, and finally, you know, yesterday was the 25th anniversary of 9/11. I know you wanted to say a few words about that.
24: Yes, on a slightly more sober note, we all remember where each of us were at 9/11 25 years ago. And obviously, we have our own individual memories. And I want to express on behalf of the entire Ohio State community our deepest gratitude to all those who serve our country, our men and women in uniform, our first responders, and the people who put their lives on the line to keep us safe. We can't thank them enough, and it is important for us to remember and reflect, and it's important on this occasion, and I appreciate your giving me the opportunity to thank all these folks.
6: It's Ohio State President Dr. Ravi Belamkanda. Thanks for joining us. As always, we'll see you back home at halftime for Kent State next week, okay?
24: Thank you, Skip. Go Bucks.
4: Again, at the half, Ohio State 20, Texas 3. Up next, a quick check of your college football scoreboard. 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
4: Buckeyes lead Texas 20-3. 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Big Ten teams in action this evening. Halftime, Nebraska 35, Bowling Green nothing. Third quarter out in the Rose Bowl, UCLA 7, San Diego State nothing. Third quarter in Madison, Wisconsin up on Western Illinois 30-9. Third quarter, Iowa and Iowa State are knotted at 10 apiece. A couple of other games still in progress from teams around the state. Down in Athens, Ohio and Jacksonville State are in overtime, knotted at 24 apiece. Third quarter down in Cincinnati, Bearcats lead at home over Western Carolina 49-10. Ohio State 20, Texas 3. Paul and Jim back to preview the second half next. This is Buckeye football from Learfield.
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8: 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It is 20-3. Ohio State leading Texas, Jim.
9: Yeah, here's some of the team stats. Ohio State, 240 total yards, 192 passing, 48 on the ground. Texas, 97 total yards, 60 yards passing, 37 yards on the ground. Individually for Ohio State, Bo Jackson at half, 11 carries for 36 yards. Jacoby Jackson, 3 carries for 12, one of those a TD. Julian Sain, 12 of 16 for 192 yards. One TD. Jeremiah Smith, leading receiver, 6 catches for 110 yards. Bo Jackson has 3 for 34 yards. Arch Manning, 7 of 14 for 60 yards, 1 interception. Hollywood Smothers, 8 carries for 38 yards. And her leading receiver has 2 catches, Ryan Wingo, for 22 yards.
8: 20-3 the score. Ohio State leading Texas to the half. Second half coming up. 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
6: Desperate, and we gotta throw the first punch, just like we did in the first half.
7: Thanks, Coach, guys.
5: All right, and that first half punch came because of two turnovers. Jalen McClain forced a fumble that Jay Timmons recovered, and then McClain with an interception, and it set up Ohio's first 10 points of the game.
8: Yeah, I mean, I don't think anybody expected the game to start that way, but the defense came out aggressive and got those couple turnovers, and the offense was able to go out there and capitalize on those turnovers. And then, obviously, turnover on downs. Texas went for it on fourth and two, and Jermaine Matthews had a great play there and was able to get a tackle, sack, just a tackle for loss, I should say, on Wingo. And then, you know, four plays later, you know, Ohio State, you know, gets a touchdown to Julian Say and to Jeremiah Smith, and boom, we got 20-0. But Earl Little had a heck of a first half. He ended up with seven tackles at half. That's, as we said, he's throwing his body around in there. And Raheem Biles out of Pickerington has six tackles, leading Texas at half.
5: Well, you know, the Longhorns with a couple of streaks on the line here in their stadium. They won 10 in a row at home, and they won 3 in a row at home over ranked opponents. But certainly the turnovers have gotten them in Dutch, and their only points came on a field goal from Gianni Spedek from 37 yards out. Ohio State got that touchdown pass you mentioned. Julian Sand, 19 yards to Jeremiah Smith. Jacoby Jackson, an 8-yard TD run. And Connor Hawkins, a 26-yard field goal.
8: Yeah, and it's a situation here where Ohio State knew it was going to be a four-quarter game. They played two. They've done well the first two quarters. Now they got to go out there and finish. And good news is Ohio State's going to have the ball, and Texas is going to throw everything at them here in the second half. So they got to be ready to finish these last 30 minutes.
5: Brandon Innes and Devin McCune are back deep for Ohio State to wait the kick from Gianni Spedek, one of the few Ohioans that are on the Texas roster, a senior from Chardon, Ohio. He had played at Memphis 13 games previously and has accounted for the only Longhorn points. Well, this big Texas crowd is probably in a little bit of a stunned state right now. They were whooped into a serious frenzy when this game started. Sun has gone. That's helped cool it down a little. Not much. The oven is still cooking. Gianni Spedek kicks it off for Texas, and Ohio State's going to let that land in the end zone. We mentioned it earlier, Legend Bay has not been out for any kick return opportunities for Ohio State. He has been out on a couple of scrimmage plays.
8: He'll get chances down the road.
5: He will.
8: Yep. This is a big time atmosphere, and
5: playing here in his home state.
8: He's only his second game, just, you know, he'll feel his way through it. But
5: absolutely,
8: he's got the ability to make big plays. So, as we said, Devin McHugh without a catcher in the first half, I think he's going to have a half here in the second.
5: That'll be interesting to watch. Another player from the state of Texas, Jacksonville, Texas, and he played at UTSA, which is Texas San Antonio. And boy, we love San Antonio. Remember that trip we had down there to the Alamo Bowl?
8: Oh, yeah.
5: Spent some memorable times in San Antonio. First and 10, Ohio State with the ball at their own 25-yard line. Brandon Innes, Jeremiah Smith will go wide right. Nate Roberts, Devin McCune wide left. Bo Jackson in the backfield with quarterback Julian Sayin. First and 10, Ohio State from their own 25. Saiyan in the shotgun. Gets the snap. Feeds Bo Jack. No Saint. Yep, Jackson with it running left side, and he'll squirt all the way up to his own 34-yard line before Bo Jackson out of Cleveland gets tackled, and the Texas player who tackled him is slow to get up a little bit, and that looks like
7: time
5: that is Justin Cryer, their linebacker, who made the stop, and he's down on his side, Justin Cryer.
8: Yeah, I don't know if
5: transferred from Florida State.
8: He got something rolled up there in his lower body or what, but he is slow to get up. Colin Simmons wasn't out there for that first play, but I see him out in the field. He's healthy.
5: Yeah. That run for 9 yards for Bo Jackson now gives Ohio State a second and one with a ball at their own 34-yard line. And, boy, what would a early score for Ohio State do here?
8: Well, it put a lot of pressure on Texas. Obviously, they would have to kind of abandon the running game and just put it in Arch's, you know, hands, and then he can kind of turn it loose. Matt Patricia can, you know, put some pressure on the quarterback and, you know, get some opportunities to make some plays. But, you know, Arch has the ability to make some of those plays. Just, you know, 50% there in the first half. And, again, credit Ohio State's defense for getting that done. But, as we said, it's, you know, four-quarter game. Can't get too high after 30 minutes.
5: Second and two. Ohio State with the ball at their own 33. Cryer, a senior out of Katy, Texas, has helped off the field. So Ohio State needing two more yards to move the chains. Boy, a lot of huddling as of late. I know there was more of it last year, Jim. We were used to no huddles. It was almost a shock when they huddled.
8: Yeah.
5: Out of the huddle they come. As Christian and Ennis and McCune go wide right, Smith wide left. Bo Jackson behind Julian Sand, who will get under center Carson Hinsman. Second and two. Buckeyes at their own 34-yard line. Sand gets the snap. Feeds Bo Jackson going straight ahead. Skips left, moves right, and he's got room. Dancing his way up to the 45 on his own side of the field before finally being stopped by corner Cade Phillips. And it's a first down pickup presented by Kroger.
8: Well, that's one benefit of sitting in the end zone, to see those jump cuts that Bo Jackson able displayed there. And excellent run there. Started to his left, cut it back to his right, and picked up the first.
5: At the 33 on Ohio State's side of the field on that run by Bo Jackson, who's off the left hip of quarterback Julian Sand. And Sand throws on the left side. Jeremiah Smith behind blockers. He turns it to the 50 and is forced out of bounds around the 40 of Texas as Jeremiah Smith was shot out of a cannon before he moved that way. And linebacker Brad Spence forced him out of bounds. That'll move the chains again for another first down.
8: Well, catch number 7 now for Jeremiah Smith. You know, there's been some talk before this game that Texas has done a good job on him. I don't know, 7 catches over 100 yards.
5: That's one more than he had against him last year, and he only had one catch in the Cotton Bowl against him a couple of years ago.
8: Yeah, Carnell Tate came up.
5: He sure did. First and 10, Ohio State of the Texas 45, 20-3. Buckeyes leading early third quarter. Chris Henry Jr. slot right, and Julian Sand gets a high snap, hands it off. Bo Jackson going up the middle, nothing there. Jackson will spin and get maybe to the 44, maybe. Jelani McDonald, safety, one of the defenders who helped bring Bo Jackson down.
8: Looks like they're going to give gain of 3 on that play. Again, it didn't look like much, but that's what good backs do. When there's not much there, they make something positive happen. And I think that's a little bit more than 3, to be honest
5: with
8: you.
5: Well, the scoreboard is second and 7 with the ball to 42 of Texas. Sand out of the gun with the ball. Sand looking. Pressure coming. Heaves that one down the left side and threw it out of bounds. With some heat coming on, he sailed that either well past Bo Jackson or under through Nate Roberts.
8: Yeah, I think he felt the pressure coming and just decided to duck it, chuck it, get it out of bounds. You know, don't take a negative play here with a sack. So Ohio State has to convert here on third down. They were 5 of 8 in the first half.
5: Third and 7 at the Texas 42. 12:42 in the third quarter clock. 20-3, Buckeyes leading. Brandon Ennis breaks wide to the right. So far to the right, he went to the bench, to the sideline. Wide to the right are Brock Boyd and Jeremiah Smith. Wide to the left, Devin McCune. Tight end Roberts on the left side of the line. Bo Jackson in the backfield with Sand. Third and 7, Buckeyes of the Texas 42. Carson Hinsman snaps it to Julian Sand. Sand looks, cranks the arm, dumps it left side. Bo Jackson gets to the 40 of Texas. Taken out of bounds right there at about the 40, maybe the Longhorn 39-yard line, as Cryer, the linebacker, who was banged up earlier, came in to make that play. So it's fourth down, and Ohio State is going to send in Joe McGuire to punt.
8: Yep. A little bit too far for a field goal attempt with the ball in the 39. 49, that'd be a 56-yarder, so they're going to see if they can pin him back. Let the defense go and play football.
5: Average 41 yards in 3 attempts last week. The senior out of Australia, Ryan Niblett, is back deep for Texas. The snap will come from the Texas 40 from Dalton Riggs. Gets it back to McGuire, and he's going to hit the punt from right around the 50. Niblett has got to wave for a fair catch and make it around the 14 of Texas. And that's where the Longhorns will have the ball. 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Timeout, 11:55 to play third quarter here in Austin. 20-3, Ohio State leads Texas. 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
5: Buckeye fans, Andrel is an official sponsor of Ohio State athletics. Their mission is to transform U.S. military capabilities through advanced technology. We have 11:55 to play in the third quarter here in Austin. Whereas Craig Way called it ATX, it is 20-3, Ohio State leading Texas.
8: Yeah, and they dimmed the lights, and people got their cell phone lights out, waving those in the air.
5: Yeah, quite a display here.
8: Yeah, it is.
5: Of course, this is Darrell K. Royal Stadium, more than 100,000 on hand. It is certainly one of the more scenic college atmospheres to fans to attend, and you know, there are quite a few Ohio State fans that work their way down this way.
8: Well, down 17 points, does Texas go into kind of a hurry-up offense here? You know, obviously they got to make up some points, so defense has to be ready for a little bit of everything. And you know, if you're gonna, they substituted a lot in the first half, and we'll see if that kind of slows down for a little bit for Ohio State, depending how fresh they feel that those guys are. But right now they got Kenyatta Jackson out there, James Smith, John Walker, and Edric Houston, so they're playing really with three defensive tackles and then a defensive end in Kenyatta Jackson.
5: First and 10, Texas at their own 13. Arch Manning, who's undefeated as a starter here at home, 9-0. He'll get under his center, Connor Robertson, to receive the snap. Hollywood Smothers behind him at tailback. Manning's going to throw. Looks and fires middle of the field, and it is caught. Smothers, who withers his way upfield. Finally, linebacker Peyton Pierce will drop him right around the Texas 28-yard line. So Smothers, the junior from Charlotte, North Carolina, gives Texas a first down on the catch out of the backfield.
8: Yeah, gain of 14 yards there. So they did the play action. They faked the handoff to Smothers. Smothers goes right through the middle of the defense, settles down, and Arch hits him with a completion.
5: Ball at the Texas 27-yard line for the Longhorns with 11:25 to play here in the third quarter. Manning out of the shotgun, hands it off Smothers again, and he is tripped up and stopped. Safety Earl Little took his feet out from under him, and he landed at about his own 35-yard line. Earl Little's had a night.
8: Gaining, that's eight tackles now for Earl Little, so yeah, he has had a heck of a night. He's been very involved in the defense. Now, you like to get your linebackers to have a few of those tackles so it doesn't get that deep into the safety level.
5: Second and three, Texas at their own 33-yard line. Smothers out, Relik Brown in at tailback. He'll be behind Manning in a pistol. Receivers right and left. Now one of them, Wingo, will motion through the backfield. And Manning screens the left side to Wingo, catches, and he's going to be thrown down right at the 30-yard line. Devin Sanchez, cornerback from Houston, Texas, makes that stop to bring up a Corson third down.
8: That'll be a tackle for loss, I believe. They're going to lose 3 or 4 yards on that play. Excellent job by Devin Sanchez. He was right in the hip pocket of Ryan Wingo. As soon as he caught the ball, he took him down.
5: So, as you said, Jim, 3rd and 7. Texas with the ball to their own 30-yard line. Wingo is one of three that come wide to the right. Cam Coleman wide left. Raleigh Brown in the backfield with Manning on 3rd down. And Arch Manning looking to throw, plants his feet, fires down the middle of the field, and he misses his target. Mosley coming across the middle from the left flank, just past the 50 where safety Jalen McLean was covering, and the Longhorns will have to punt.
8: Yeah, they'll force a punt here. Great job by the defense. Gave up a 1st down, kind of regrouped, got that tackle for loss there by Devin Chantez, got him backed up a little bit, and then Arch Manning overthrew that pass. So this will be the 2nd punt of the ball game for Texas.
5: And for Mac Shimuto, senior from Daytona Beach and a transfer from Florida State. Brandon Ennis is back near the Ohio State 25. Long snapper for Texas is Trey Dubuck. And he's at the 30 to snap. It's a low snap, but Shimuto will put the right foot into it and a high-hanging putt. Ennis will field it coming left side, gets to his own 28, and that's where he has wrestled down at his own 28-yard line. Texas gets the coverage made by Warren Roberson. Buckeye football is brought to you in part by Encova Insurance. 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Encova, proud sponsor of Ohio State Athletics. Timeout. With that clock says there are 10 minutes exactly left in the game. Ohio State 20, Texas 3. This is Buckeye football from Learfield.
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14: Texas tight end Nick Townsend was down on his back for about 30 seconds. He was able to be walked off the field while moving gingerly. This is an important possession for Ohio's offense. O-line coach said to his this, you got to go. They got to go, guys.
5: 27-yard line on the Ohio State side of the field is where the Buckeyes have this ball after the punt. Trying to grind down more time here in the 3rd quarter and give what would be an impressive road win, but as you said, Jim, a lot of time left.
8: Yeah, it was a 43-yard punt, you know, maybe a yard return on that one. So Buckeyes have the ball, get a couple first downs here, see if they can get in field goal range, and then maybe take a shot at the end zone.
5: Jeremiah Smith wide left, 3 tight ends wide right. Bo Jackson in the backfield, 1st down, Ohio State at their own 34-yard line. Sayan under center, Carson Hinsman gets the snap, fakes a handoff, pivots to the left, and then just throws it in the ground as he had a defender, and it was Cryer, the linebacker, who came from the right side right into the grill of Julian Sayan.
8: Yeah, I think they had either Mason Williams or Bennett Christian trying to block Cryer there, but Cryer went right through that block, got in Julian Sain's face, kind of blew it up. Julian recognized he's under pressure there and just threw it away.
5: Justin Cryer, who a few series ago went off injured, but he influenced that play to make it 2nd and 10, Ohio State, at their own 27. Ennis, Robertson, Smith wide right, McCune wide left, Jacoby Jackson in the backfield at tailback to the left of Julian Sain. 2nd and 10, Buckeyes of their own 27. Leading 20-3 here at Texas. Sain in the gun with a snap. Sain looking to fling it. Pressure coming. Middle of the field. Throws incomplete. Jeremiah Smith coming across the right flank. Couldn't cradle it in from about the 28-yard line.
8: Kind of lucky on that one because Julian let that fly. He felt the pressure coming up right up the middle. Had to get rid of the football. And just luckily, Jeremiah Smith got a hand on it to knock that down.
5: So to be 3rd and 10, Ohio State at their own 27-yard line. Moving from what would be right to left. Brandon Ennis, Devin McCune will go wide to the right. Coming wide to the left, Jeremiah Smith. Tight end Roberts right side of the line. Jacoby Jackson to the backfield. To the left of quarterback Julian Sain. 3rd and 10, Buckeyes of their own 27, leading 20-3. Snap to Sain. Pressure coming. Sain in trouble. Guns that deep down the left side. Jeremiah Smith. And he's got it at the Texas 30 where he is knocked down. Jeremiah Smith grabbed a prayer pass that landed down in his hands with defensive back Warren Roberson guarding him, and Julian Sain heaved that with heat coming, and the Buckeyes get deep in Longhorn territory.
8: It was like a Hail Mary. You're right. He came up with a big play there and felt the pressure coming. They sent the house. Julian Sain hung in the pocket, looked number four's way, and just chucked it up in the air. And usually good things happen when you throw to Jeremiah Smith, and that time it did.
5: The good thing got him to the Texas 30-yard line with a fresh set of downs. Bo Jackson in a tailback to the right of Sain, who's in a shotgun. Sain calling for the football. He's got it, and he hands it Bo Jackson. Spinning and goes down right at about the 30-yard line and bringing him to the ground, defensive end Lance Jackson of Texas.
8: That catch was for 43 yards.
5: And we had a little shoving, late shoving at the end of the play. No flags, no continuance of the nastiness.
8: 8 catches for 164 yards for Jeremiah Smith, and several of those have come on 3rd down, big plays.
5: 2nd and 10, Ohio State at the 30 of Texas. Chris Henry and Brandon Ennis wide right, Nate Roberts, Devin McCune wide left, Jacoby Jackson in the backfield with quarterback Julian Sain. 2nd and 10, Ohio State at the 30 of Texas. Carson Hinsman snaps it. Sain will hand it. No, he throws down the middle of the field and overthrew Brandon McEwen right around the 10-yard line coming off the left flank. And if he had got it, he was going to take it to the house.
8: Yeah, Devin McEwen would have come up with a big play there if he could have connected on that one. But felt a little bit of the pass rush. Probably got rid of it before he wanted to. So here we are again on 3rd and 10.
5: At the Texas 30. Brock Boyd comes in as a receiver. Young man also from the state of Texas. He and Brandon Ennis will go wide to the right. Jeremiah Smith wide left. Jacoby Jackson a tailback next to Sain in the gun. 3rd and 10, Ohio State at the Texas 30 with 8:20 to play, 3rd quarter. Now Julian Sain out of the shotgun, surveys the defense, raises his right foot, gets the snap, back to pass Sain. Sain with some protection, throws. That one is knocked incomplete. Through for Jeremiah Smith around the 15, but Raheem Biles, linebacker, was back there to bother the pass. It would be 4th down, and we would guess a field goal try.
8: Yeah, surprised they went that way because they basically had 3 guys on Jeremiah Smith there. They were not going to let him come up and make a big play. Julian went that way, and Jeremiah couldn't come up with a catch.
5: So Connor Hawkins, who's hit his first 2 field goals in his Ohio State career, will be out to attempt, looks like it's going to be a
8: 47-yard maybe?
5: I think you're right, 47-yard. Dalton Riggs to snap. Joe McGuire to put it down. Ball snap, put down, kicked by Hawkins. In the air toward the uprights, and he connects for 3 more points on a field goal of 47 yards to increase Ohio State's lead to 23-3 over Texas. Buckeye fans, for 95 years, Giant Eagle has brought you the freshest and best because it matters. Giant Eagle is a proud sponsor of Ohio State Athletics. Timeout with the score 23-3. Ohio State leading Texas 8:09 to play, 3rd quarter. This is Buckeye football from Learfield.
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8: The Ohio State scoring drive, powered by Honda, celebrating over 40 years of manufacturing. Right here in Ohio, 7 plays, 43 yards, took 151 off the clock. I would have liked that to be like a 7-minute drive.
5: Would have been nice, but hey.
8: We'll take it.
5: Would like Devin McCune to cut that ball, got in the end zone for a touchdown.
8: Yeah, he just.
5: But how about Connor Hawkins, 3-for-3, his first field goal tries as an Ohio State kicker?
8: Yeah, we'll take that. Just keep putting him through the uprights and we'll love you.
5: Playing right here in his home state, 20 miles up the road. Connor Hawkins, a Baylor transfer, is from Liberty Hills, Texas, where he played for the Liberty Hills Panthers.
8: Got some people wondering if we have air conditioning in our booth.
5: No. We have a fan blowing hot air around.
8: We already discussed it. We're going to shower after the game.
5: Oh, you know it. Oh, can't even stand and be next to myself. Marcello Diametti to kick it off for Ohio State, who leads it 23-3 here in the third quarter. His kickoff is high and deep, and it'll land in the end zone for a touchback. So the Texas offense, which has really had trouble getting going, they're only scoring tonight. Gianni Spetic, 37-yard field goal, and that is it. They've also been hampered by two turnovers and one stoppage on downs.
8: Yeah, Buckeye defense, Matt Patricia, his staff have done a great job preparing this defense. Now they got to go out there and finish this game.
5: First and 10, Texas at their own 25-yard line. Cam Coleman is wide to the left, two receivers. Wingo and Mosley wide right with Relik Brown in the backfield next to quarterback Arch Manning, who receives the snap. Manning back to pass, plants his feet, screens at left side, and the ball carrier is going to be dumped right at about the 25-yard line. Peyton Pierce stops Relik Brown, who caught that coming out of the backfield.
8: Yeah, Devin Sanchez there helping out, and Kenyatta Jackson getting out there making some plays. They've had Kenyatta lined up wide a lot.
5: And that's second and 10, Texas at the 25, so no gain on that catch by Brown. Manning with a snap. Hands it Brown going left side, and he finds more problems trying to go left side, and he stopped right around the 23-yard line with a trio of Buckeyes there to harass him. Looked like Earl Little was one of them to help bring that play to an end. I think Edric Houston was involved in that. It brings up a course and third down.
8: Earl Little's been all over this field for three quarters.
5: He sure has. Third and 9, Texas at their own 26. They're going to have Mosley and Wingo wide right, Coleman wide left. Relik Brown at tailback next to Arch Manning. Third and 9. Texas to their own 26. Manning wants to go on top with some pressure coming. Manning screens it left side, and it is dropped. That ball was dropped by Emory Winston, the tight end. Coming up to make a play on him was Jay Timmons, defensive back, but Emory Winston couldn't hang on to it. It hit him in a bad place, right in the hands, and it'll be fourth down. Texas has to punt.
8: Longhorn fans aren't happy with series. Punt, number 3.
5: Yes, 4, Max Shimuto. And Ohio State will have Brandon Innes in his Blocko white jersey back to await the punt. Long snapper is Trey DeBuck. And he is set to snap it from the Texas 26-yard line. Some late personnel coming on for Texas on their punt unit. On fourth down, 9 to go. Snap from DeBuck comes in their 26. Shimuto puts it in the air. The right foot, Brandon Innes drifting to his left around his 30. Waves 4. And he's going to let that bounce. It'll check up and take an Ohio State bounce right around the 39-yard line. That's where the Longhorns look down it. 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
8: Ball on the 38-yard line. So good field position for this drive for Ohio State. Let's see if they can take some time off the clock here and get a TD.
5: Doctor would order that up nicely. 8:09 to play third quarter, 23-3. Ohio State leading here at Texas. Devin McCune wide to the left. Jeremiah Smith, Phillip Bell wide right. Tight end Bennett Christian motioning to the end of the line to the left. Julian Sand under center. Jacoby Jackson, who has scored a rushing touchdown, is a tailback. Sand receives a snap, hands it for Jacoby Jackson going to the right side, and nothing doing as he's taken down right at about the 40. And Texas was able to get a defender in there to wrap him up. Ian Giffrard, defensive lineman.
8: Yeah, Luke Montgomery working against Jabbar there. If he had a better cutoff, they would have got some few more yards on that play. So we've got to keep working on our backside cutoffs there if we're going to run that zone front side.
5: Philip Daniels and Austin Saravold were a little slow to get up there, but they are up.
8: Yeah, they had the pile kind of fall in the back of their legs there.
5: Second and 9. Ohio State at their own 39-yard line. 6:16 and counting third quarter, 23-3 Buckeyes. McCune wide right. Bell and Smith wide left. Jacoby Jackson to tailback as Sand gets the snap. Sand will throw on the right side, and it is incomplete to Devin McCune as he got loose down the right side at the Texas 40, but he couldn't snag it, and he had defensive back Cade Phillips stalking him.
8: Yeah, they're trying to get him to make a play, aren't they? They've worked Jeremiah so much that they knew that there's got to be some coverage shifted his way, and trying to get one to the backside there with Jeremiah lined up to the left.
5: So 3rd and 9, Ohio State at their own 39. Brock Boyd will go wide to the right, coming wide to the left, Phillip Bell and Jeremiah Smith, as well as Jacoby Jackson, who now comes into the backfield next to Sand. 3rd and 9, Buckeyes of their own 39, leading 23-3 in the third quarter. Sand's going to pull the trigger, looks and shoots that up the left side, and it is caught by Phillip Bell right near the 50, but the officials say he went out of bounds. Phillip Bell, as he drew some coverage over there, trying to chase that ball down with Grayson Littleton, defensive back, covering him.
8: Well, I thought he had that in bounds, but I guess he maybe didn't have control of that football. So Ohio State, 3 and out, will punt the ball away.
5: Yes, they will. Nice effort by Phillip Bell to try and get to that down the left sideline. So Joe McGuire, senior out of Australia, to punt. Ryan Niblett back deep for Texas. McGuire is at his own 24 to wait the snap from Dalton Riggs. Signals being given all over the place. Snap comes shoulder high, pressure coming, and McGuire unleashes the punt. Niblett backing up near his 10, makes the grab, fumbles the football, but then it's recovered. Now it looks like an Ohio State player may have it right around the 9-yard line, but one of the Texas players was there, and the Longhorns recover it, and I think that was Cade Phillips who saved Ryan Niblett from some embarrassment as that ball squirted loose. And for every Buckeye touchdown scored this season, the Heartland Bank Community Foundation will make a donation to the USO of Central and Southern Ohio, benefiting our active duty military personnel and their families. For more information or to support our troops, go to usocso.org and be the force behind the forces.
8: Whew. Well, that's a good punt.
5: Very.
8: Punt down to the 9-yard line, so good coverage. That was a 50-yard punt for Joe McGuire.
5: So Texas, 1st and 10, as you said, Jim, at their own 9-yard line. Hollywood Smothers, a tailback, He's in the backfield next to quarterback Arch Manning, who's got three wide to the left, and Manning looking that way. Now looks middle of the field. Manning takes off running left side. Manning with some room. He gets out to near the 15, and he's forced out of bounds. Hit in play, but goes out as Timmons, defensive back, made contact with him. That drew some oohs and ahs, but just past the 20-yard line or right at the 20-yard line.
0: For a defensive player's helmet.
5: Is where Arch Manning took off running. And this is a guy that had like a 67-yard TD run a couple of years ago.
8: Yeah, Timmons' helmet went off, so he's going to have to sit out a play.
5: So it'll be first down. First and 10 for Texas. And Manning gets the snap. Looking to throw again is Arch Manning. Looking still. Manning in trouble. Rolling out to his right. Manning still sliding to his right around his 20. Manning keeps it, and he steps out of bounds just shy of his 25 as Devin Sanchez was over there forcing him out of bounds.
8: Boy, it looked like a hold there on the right tackle, but no call. Looked like he was working against Christian Allegro there as he's trying to pull away.
5: Thought the same thing. So Texas will look at 2nd and 2 with a ball to their own 27-yard line. As we near the 5-minute mark of the third quarter, 23-3, Ohio State leading. Cam Coleman will go wide to the left for Texas. Ryan Wingo wide right. Two in the backfield, Smothers and Brown, surrounding quarterback Arch Manning, who gets the snap. Hands it for Smothers going straight ahead, and Smothers is going to be knocked down right at about the 30 or 31. Defensive end Kenyatta Jackson was the first to grab him for Ohio State, and that's going to be enough, it looks like, as they start to move the chains and give Texas the first down.
8: Yeah, James Smith also got a chance to help out on that tackle there, playing some defensive tackle, working over the right guard.
5: Texas with the ball at their own 30-yard line. Manning gets him on the ball in the hurry. Hollywood Smothers is in the backfield off his right-hand hip, as is Relique Brown off his left hip. Now Smothers motions out to the left. Manning looking left. Still looking left. Screens the left side. Relique Brown, and he's going to be blown up. Couple of Buckeyes right there to get him. The first one was linebacker Riley Pettijohn. The other was cornerback Jermaine Matthews.
8: Boy, every screen that they've tried to set up outside, it just has been negative yardage. Ohio State's defensive backs have been all over that play, and obviously a linebacker there, and Riley Pettijohn was able to get out there and contribute to make that play.
5: From McKinney, Texas, Riley Pettijohn, who had a fumble recovery for a touchdown last year. Now 2nd and 15, Texas at their own 25-yard line. As the clock is less than 4 minutes to play in the third quarter, Manning looking to toss. Pressure coming. He heaves that one deep down the middle of the field, and it is incomplete. We'll get a penalty flag thrown as that ball was thrown deep for Bishop. The intended receiver was covered by Devin Sanchez, corner. But Jermaine Bishop couldn't
0: pass
5: get to it.
0: Pass interference. Defense number 6. 15-yard penalty from the previous spot. Automatic first down.
5: So a game that hasn't had a lot of yellow flags. This one comes, and it gets Texas off the hook.
8: Yeah, and not a bad call there, right? I mean, you got to go out there. That could have been a touchdown if you don't grab it there. So give up the 15. Don't give up the TD.
5: So that's going to get Texas the football at their own 40-yard line with 3:42 to play here in the third quarter. 23-3, Ohio State leading. Arch Manning with a snap, hands it off Smothers, going straight ahead, then spins to the left, and he runs into a bunch of white shirts. Jumping in there was Kenyatta Jackson to help knock him down, defensive end.
8: I thought so far Kenyatta's been playing a pretty good game.
5: Sure has.
8: And he's got a sack in this game. He's been steady, making some tackles behind the line of scrimmage. Got to keep up that work by number 2.
5: And they're going to put that ball right at the line of scrimmage, the Texas 40. Is 3:17 and counting as one on the clock, 2nd and 10, Texas at their own 40-yard line. Longhorns are going to have Mosley and Coleman wide to the right, Wingo wide left. No, it's Bishop, wide left. Smothers in the backfield with Manning. Who's going to toss? Manning looking. Looked right, looked left, throws left on the screen. And the receiver to the 40 and down at his own 41. As Jermaine Matthews drops the receiver who caught that little flip pass out of the left side, Smothers. So minimal gain.
8: Yada Jackson again getting out there to help out on that play. He's been all over this field, and we need his leadership. He's a captain, came back for his 5th year. Need to have in big games. He needs to come up big, and got to do it one more time here.
5: 3rd and 8, Texas to their own 42-yard line. 2x2 receivers, right and left for Arch Manning, who's got Smothers in the backfield with him. Manning back to pass. Good protection for Manning. Manning now in trouble. Grab, spins off one defender, but another giving chase. He throws the pass incomplete up the left side as he just sailed that over the head of Smothers. But there was a couple of Ohio State defenders. One of them was defensive end Kari Wilder back there wreaking havoc.
8: That's what I was going to say. That's who was doing it. Number 34, Kari Wilder, was able to work against the center, the right guard. He did a spin move there and was able to come out and make a play. They're going for it.
5: They're going for it, Jim, on 4th and 8 from their own 42-yard line, at least for the moment they are. Three wide to the right, single flanker to the left for Arch Manning, who's got Relique Brown in the backfield with him. Fourth and 8, Texas at their own 42. With 2:21 to play third quarter, Buckeyes a 23-3 lead. Texas taking their dear sweet time. Now Arch Manning in the gun. Gets the snap. Manning back to pass. Manning looks, being chased by Wilder. Still chasing him, Wilder. Manning throws, and it is caught by Emory Watson moving up the middle of the field, and he is tackled at the Texas 46-yard line, and that's going to be enough to get the Longhorns the first down.
8: Yeah, gutsy call there by Steve Sarkisian and his staff there. Decided to go for it on fourth and 8, and Arch Manning bailed him out on that play.
5: He sure did. Kari Wilder nearly got to him, but that stop ends up being made by Timmons. So Texas, another first down. And Manning will throw up the left seam where it is caught. Receiver eludes one defender, and then finally another. Bo Atkinson knocks down Emory Watson right around the Ohio State 26, and the tight end with another catch and another first down for the Longhorns.
8: Yeah, Buckeyes got to regroup, get some fresh bodies in there. Minute two big half, plays.
5: Yep, minute and a half to play third quarter. Texas first down at the Ohio State 27. They were speeding things up. Now they've slowed things down. Texas getting set now to try and do some more damage. Dalen McCutcheon is in as a receiver. First time we've seen him out there. Manning in a pistol. Now the back behind him will shift to his left for Relique Brown. Longhorns of the Ohio State 27. Quick toss left side through the hands of Winston and incomplete. Out near the Ohio State 26. Went to the well one too often.
8: Yeah. Emory put a little Winston bit too much on that one.
5: Yeah.
8: He threw a fastball and he just needed to kind of lob it out there because he was wide open
5: he
8: on
5: sure
8: that play.
5: Was. Emory Winston was. So Texas looks at second and 10 at the Ohio State 27 with a little more than a minute to play. Third quarter, 23-3, Buckeyes leading. Wingo, Mosley, and Shannon wide to the right. Coleman wide left in the backfield. Brown next to Peyton, to Arch Manning. Of course, I have to keep saying Peyton Manning. Second down from the Ohio State 27. Manning now rolling out to the left side. Squares his shoulders, fakes, but Kenyatta Jackson will tackle him around the Ohio State 26-yard line.
8: Inbounds, clock will run.
5: And that brings up a course and third down. And the clock runs to a minute. Well, it stops. Now it's moving with a minute to play, third quarter.
8: Well, it's going to run no matter what, even if he does go out of bounds.
5: Yep.
8: But still, you want to take as much time off this clock as you can.
5: So it'll be third and 8, Texas, at the Ohio State 25-yard line. Cam Coleman out wide to the left. Ryan Wingo and Emmett Mosley wide right. Now Mosley motioning to the left. Two men in the backfield with Arch Manning, who's back to pass again. Manning looks, shoots that up the left side, caught at the Ohio State 20. And the receiver fumbles the football, and Ohio State's recovered it. It was forced by Peyton Pierce, it looks like. And Ohio State looks now. They're going to say Texas has now come up with the football. And it was Coleman who came up with it.
8: Wow. Loose with that football there. It was on the ground for a second, but Ohio State couldn't come up with that play. It's going to be a first down for Texas.
5: I think it was Mosley who had the catch, and Texas gets the first down to the Ohio State 12-yard line. Longhorns get on the ball. Peyton Manning will work under a center. Get the snap, back to throw, rolls to his right. Peyton Manning, Arch Manning, excuse me for saying that. Manning takes off running, and Bo Atkinson's going to drag him down right at about the Ohio State 3. As Arch Manning rolled to his right, and he found some room to move. And the third quarter is going to come to an end here in Austin. Timeout. Of course, they're going the other way. And our score is 23-3, Ohio State leading Texas. This is Buckeye football from Learfield.
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6: 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Nebraska rolling at home over Bowling Green, 49-7. Out in Pasadena, UCLA 28, San Diego State 10. They're in the fourth, also fourth quarter. Up in Madison, Wisconsin 36, Western Illinois 9. Fourth quarter, Iowa State leads at Iowa 13-10. Top 25, fourth quarter, Tennessee 31, Georgia Tech 17. This just went final. Houston blows out Southern 77-6. Fourth quarter, LSU leads at home over Louisiana Tech 31-7. Texas Tech up. They are now tied with Oregon State. Texas Tech and Oregon State knotted at 21, late third quarter there. Fourth quarter, Ole Miss 27, Charlotte 6. Ohio State 23, Texas 3 as we head to the fourth with the voice of the Buckeyes, Paul Keels.
5: You still have any of that monkey butt powder?
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5: Oh, we got that from our good friends at WNXT, our affiliate in Portsmouth. Rick Maney and the late Roger Gray provided us with that. And as hot and as muggy and as nasty as it is, we could use some of that monkey butt powder.
8: It is sticky.
5: Very. But right now, Ohio State sticking with a lead, 23-3 over Texas. But the Longhorns have their best threat for a touchdown of the night going.
8: Yeah, and they went for it on 4th-and-8, got that conversion. Arch did done a little bit with, obviously a lot with his arm, but a little bit with his feet on this drive.
5: So they are looking at 2nd-and-1 deep in Ohio State territory. And ball is put at the Ohio State 3-yard line. Arch Manning in the shotgun. Hollywood Smothers, tailback is off his left hip. Three wide to the right now, one of them motioning to the left. Manning gets the snap. Manning hands to Smothers, and he's going to be piled up and stopped shy of the goal line, right at about maybe the line of scrimmage, the 3-yard line. Jalen McClain, one of the first to get in there. Also, Ohio State got some penetration from Edric Houston, and it'll bring up a course and third down as the defensive lineman to help make that stop.
8: Yeah, I think 96 Edric Houston did a good job battling against the interior of the Texas offensive line, pushing through that and making a nice play.
5: So 3rd-and-1, Texas at the Ohio State 3. Wingo and Coleman wide left. Smothers behind Manning in a pistol set. Two tight ends on the left side of the line. And Manning awaits the snap. Gets it. Takes the handoff. Lobs it into the left corner of the end zone. Caught. Touchdown, Texas. That ball was grabbed in the left corner of the end zone. I believe that was Ryan Wingo. Yes, it was. As he went into the left corner and grabbed that as he was being covered by Devin Sanchez. And Texas gets their first touchdown of the night. It changes the score. It is 23 for Ohio State, 9 for the Longhorns.
8: Yeah, they put together a good drive there. Their back's against the wall. They needed to come up with some plays. And, you know, drive that started all the way in their 9-yard line, they were able to take it right down the field. Obviously, you have a defensive pass interference on that play, a 4th-and-8 conversion.
5: And the PAT unit on Gianni Spedek will kick that one up, and it is good. So Texas gets into double figures. It is 23-10. Ohio State leading the Longhorns early in the fourth quarter with 14:19 on the clock.
8: Yeah, now Ohio State's going to get the ball back, and they need to put together a long, sustained drive. Move the ball down the field. And obviously, Jeremiah Smith has done a good job. Let's go down to our sidelines with Tyler Danberg.
14: Well, Jim, how does Ohio State answer that touchdown drive? That's the question. Well, as Julian said, he went up the sideline. He handshook and high-fived every one of his offensive teammates, saying, next drive, we're scoring.
5: Well, for Arch Manning, that is his 5th touchdown pass of the young season. Ryan Wingo with his 2nd scoring catch of the year. So they get it from short yardage in their most impressive drive of the night. And the score is 23-10 favor Ohio State.
8: Yeah, and the fans are back into it. It's going to be loud on this drive.
5: Brandon Ennis is back deep with Devin McEwen as Gianni Spetic will kick it off for Texas. Puts his right foot into it and drives that one deep into the end zone. 23-10, Ohio State with the lead.
8: Let's see if they can run the ball, be a little bit more effective. Ohio State so far in this game has 71 yards rushing, 2.7 per attempt.
5: The Buckeyes have been able to get one rushing touchdown of the night. That came on an 8-yarder from Jacoby Jackson. They'll start this drive at their own 25-yard line. And they certainly have had to deal with some pressure that the defensive linemen of the Longhorns have been able to create.
8: Yeah, they have. Created some pressure.
5: Yep. Julian Sand gets everybody set. Bo Jackson behind him at tailback as Sand will work under center. Sand hands it to Jackson. Started the left, moves up the middle, and he'll go crashing down shy of the 30-yard line as there's a big group of Longhorns in there to help bring that play to the end. One of them was Rasheem Biles.
8: Short gain on that play. Actually, a little bit better than I thought it would be.
5: So that's going to make it on that gain. Yeah, second and six.
8: I didn't think it was going to be that.
5: I didn't either, Jim. We're in the fourth quarter. It is 23-10, Ohio State leading. They continue this drive from their own 29-yard line. And they are taking their time in the huddle, as you would expect they would. Brock Boyd will go wide to the left, wide to the right. Brandon Ennis and Jeremiah Smith. Julian Sandback hands to Bo Jackson again, and Jackson is going to be cut down. Maybe gets a couple as the Longhorns were ready for the run, and there's a whole big group of them that bring him down. Involved in that stop was safety Jelani McDonald.
8: Yeah, it looks like it.
0: Timeout for a defensive helmet.
5: Yep, somebody lost their headgear, so they'll have to leave the field. And Ohio State will look at third and four at their own 31-yard line. Buckeyes again huddling up. 13-23 and counting. Fourth quarter, Buckeyes leading 23-10. Time is on their side.
8: Need a first down here so the defense can kind of rest up after that last drive.
5: Smith will go wide right. Ennis and Boyd, wide to the left. Jacoby Jackson in the backfield. Third and four, Ohio State at their own 31. Julian Sand in a shotgun. Eyeballs the defense. Possible blitz being shown. Sand back to throw. Tosses right side, and it is knocked incomplete for Jeremiah Smith, where he was covered very well by Bo Masco, the Rutgers transfer at cornerback, as Smith was coming off the left side, and Ohio State's going to have to punt.
8: Yeah, Jeremiah got his hands on that one, but Masco was able to come through, grab the elbow, dislodge the football, so the Buckeyes, after Texas takes it down and scores, has a three and out, and will punt the ball away.
5: Ryan Niblett will be the punt returner back near the Texas 25-yard line to await Joe McGuire's punt. Fourth and four, the ball will be snapped by Dalton Riggs for Ohio State from their own 31-yard line. Under 13 to play, fourth quarter, McGuire gets into it with his right foot. Niblett, with defenders coming on him, waves four, and he makes a fair catch at the Texas 30. That's where the Longhorns will have the football timeout on the field. It is Ohio State leading Texas by a score of 23-10, 12:46 to play, fourth quarter. This is Buckeye football from Learfield.
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0: 12:46 left in the game. 23-10, Ohio State leading. The Texas offense started this night with two turnovers that both led to Buckeye scores. A fumble and an interception. Arch Manning has got a Hollywood Smothers with him in the backfield. First down from their own 28-yard line. Snap to Arch Manning. Looks to throw. Looks, fires left side, and it is caught by the receiver. It's a tight end who bruises his way to his own 33-yard line. And finally, Timmons will stop the tight end, Shannon Spencer. Jay Timmons, defensive back, with a stop, but Shannon Spencer with an aggressive, an aggressive move.
1: Yeah, and again, they're putting the ball in Arch's hands. You know, letting them wait. Last series, he was able to take it down. Get him a touchdown. They're going to let him do the
0: same thing.
1: Second
0: and six from their own 32-yard line. A handoff will go to Smothers' left side, and Kenyatta Jackson knocks him down right at about the line of scrimmage, the Texas 32.
1: Yeah, good play there on second down to put him in a third and long situation here. But, you know, we've been saying it all night, Kenyatta Jackson has been in position, either steering him into other Ohio State defenders to make the play or making a play himself.
0: Third and six, Texas at their own 32-yard line. Smothers off the left hip of his quarterback, Manning. Three wide to the right, Manning with the ball. Looking to throw, looking right, looking left, looking middle, throws, and it is incomplete. Over the middle, he threw that ball for his tight end. And right there to make coverage was Jalen McClain on the intended target, Spencer Shannon.
1: Yeah, fourth and six. You got to think they're going to go for it again.
0: Yes, you would think so. With 11:45 remaining in the game and trailing Texas 23-10 to Ohio State. Ryan Wingo, Cam Coleman, and Evan Mosley wide right. Emery Winston wide left. Hollywood Smothers in the backfield with Manning. Fourth and six, Texas at their own 32-yard line. And now we get a timeout with whistles blowing.
2: Timeout, Ohio State. First charge of the half, media.
0: And we will pause as well. 11:45 left in the game, 23-10. Ohio State leading Texas here in Austin. This is Buckeye football from Learfield.
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0: 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The scoreboard tells us there's 11 minutes and 45 seconds left in the game. Ohio State leading Texas 23-10. The Longhorns looking at fourth and six from their own 32-yard line.
1: I think it was a good timeout by Ohio State there. You know, you got a fourth down here. You get your defense rested up. Give them some water. Go out and play this down. If you get off the field, you know, Ohio State's almost in scoring position here. So, crucial play. Now, the last time they went for it was fourth and eight. They found a way to convert it.
0: They did. So, the Ohio State defense has come out onto the field. The Texas offense is still huddled up near their head coach, Steve Sarkisian.
1: Texas one of two on fourth down conversions. They went for one in the first half and didn't get it.
0: 11:45 left in the game. Fourth and six, Texas at their own 32. Mosley, Coleman, Wingo wide right. Winston wide left. Smothers in the backfield next to Arch Manning, the quarterback who's in the shotgun. Fourth and six, Texas from

0: Their own 32-yard line, 23-10, Ohio State leading. Arch Manning, who's got another year of eligibility. A lot of people figured and thought that this would be his last season. Boy, he had some unfair expectations put on him at the start of the year last year. Now on fourth down, Texas from their own 32, snap to Manning. Back to throw, pressure coming, throws middle of the field, and it is caught. Receiver is dumped. And that grab made coming off the right flank by Emmett Mosley. He gets knocked down by Jalen McClain. First down, Texas.
1: They had a three-receiver side, and Mosley was the inside receiver. He just went right towards the middle of the field, and that's where Arch went to get the conversion.
0: And they've got the ball. Texas does at their own 44-yard line. Mosley and Wingo wide right. Coleman wide left. Smothers in the backfield with Arch Manning, who continues the drive. Manning hands it Smothers, running right up the middle. Smothers slips off one Buckeye, but a few more are going to knock him down just past the midfield stripe, right around the Ohio State 46. John Walker, defensive lineman, with a tackle, but Smothers gets the first down.
1: Yeah, back-to-back first downs there, and, you know, you get one on fourth down, get some energy in your offense, and they get another one in the next play.
0: First down to the Ohio State 45 for Texas. And the handoff, Smothers again. This time he's going to be knocked down right at about the line of scrimmage. Maybe gains a yard as Walker, defensive lineman, again puts him on the grass.
1: Defense needs to come up with a stop here on this drive. Can't let them get the momentum going. They've scored that last touchdown, got the crowd back into it. Now they're driving again.
0: Second and nine, Texas at the Ohio State 44 with 10.5 to play in the game. Empty backfield for quarterback Arch Manning. Three wide to the right, two wide to the left. Now one of them from the left motioning to the line of scrimmage. Manning back to pass. Looks all over. Manning looking right, rolling left. He's got room to run, and he does so. Gets to the Ohio State 40, where he is forced out of bounds at the Ohio State 40 by linebacker Peyton Pierce.
1: Arch Manning looked left, went back, looked to his right. No one open, felt the pressure coming, and it just took off. And that scramble is almost going to pick him up a first down.
0: It's a course in third and one of the Ohio State 36. Changes on both sides of the ball. We near the 10-minute mark of the fourth quarter with Ohio State leading 23-10. Texas is going to have Coleman and Wingo flanked wide to the right. Relique Brown, a tailback behind Arch Manning in a pistol formation. Now he shifts to his right. Third and one, Texas at the Ohio State 36. Give to Relique Brown. He'll squirt ahead and get the first down. And he's going to push it all the way up near the Ohio State 30 before he has finally stopped. Getting in there to put him on the ground for Ohio State as he wiggled his way up that way was lineman Quay Russo. So the chains move for Texas.
1: Smothers now, what, 16 attempts in this ballgame?
0: First and 10, Texas at the Ohio State 31-yard line. Relique Brown, single setback. Arch Manning, the quarterback, is under center. Everybody pinched in tight on the sides. And Manning back to throw after a play fake. Being chased to his right. Throws on the right, and it is caught. Receiver goes down right at the 15-yard line. And that is Coleman, who made the grab in front of Jay Timmons, defensive back. That's going to move the sticks again for Texas.
1: That's Coleman's third catch of the ball game, but more importantly, like you just mentioned, another first down for Texas.
0: At the 15 of Ohio State, 9 minutes and counting, fourth quarter. Buckeyes protecting a 23-10 lead, but Texas on the march. Is they're going to send Wingo, Mosley, and Coleman wide right. Relique Brown behind Arch Manning. First and 10, Texas at the Ohio State 15. Snap to Manning. Manning looking to throw. Being chased in the backfield, and he's going to be yanked down. As he went down, and it was over there to give chase, was linebacker Christian Allegro. That play is going to go down.
2: Ruling on the field is an incomplete forward pass.
0: What'd he do, flip it upfield?
1: He did.
0: Okay. Again, the play's going all the way the other way, so our vision is a little challenged here.
1: Man, otherwise, that could have been a fumble type
0: play. Yeah, he was grabbed and then just gave Babe like a basketball chest pass forward. So to be second and 10, Texas at the 15 of Ohio State. Cam Coleman comes wide to the left. Ryan Wingo, Emmett Mosley wide right. Tight end on the right side of the line. And Brown is in the backfield. Manning in a shotgun with a snap. Manning hands Relique Brown, and he's going to break loose, moving all the way up to the five. Gets near the goal line, goes down, stops shy of the goal line, as Relique Brown almost got that in the end zone for a touchdown.
1: First and goal.
0: Boy, it didn't look like there was much there, but Relique Brown started moving upfield, and finally he was brought down as Jay Timmons got him off balance and put him down. So Texas first and goal at the Ohio State 3-yard line. With 8:09 to play, fourth quarter, 23-10, Buckeyes leading. Mosley and Coleman wide right, Wingo wide left, Brown in the backfield with Manning. First and goal at the Ohio State 3 for Texas. Now Brown behind Manning and a pistol set in the backfield. Snap to Manning. Gives it to Brown, moving right side. Brown moving forward. Brown is stopped shy of the goal line as he tried to get in there, but there were a number of Ohio State players defensively that were in there to stop him.
1: Yeah, they're knocking on the door.
0: They sure are. T.J. Alford, linebacker, was one of those that got him on the ground.
1: They're inside the one.
0: Where it'll be second and goal for Texas. Changes on both sides of the ball. 7.5 and counting fourth quarter. Second and goal, Texas of the Ohio State 1. No wide receivers, all tight ends. Two men in the backfield behind Manning, who's under center. Manning with a snap. Hands it Smothers, going left side, and he slips into the end zone for a score. Hollywood Smothers runs for his first rushing touchdown of the season, and the Ohio State lead is now 23-16.
1: Two impressive drives by Texas. These last two drives, and both of them, you know, had conversions, fourth and six. They convert. Ohio State calls a timeout. They get a couple first downs right after that and take it right down the field. So defense, either figuring us out or they're wearing down a little bit. Offense needs to go and put some drives together so that defense can get some rest.
0: Gianni Spetic in to attempt the extra point, and his kick is up, and it is good. So a 7-14 to play in the fourth quarter is 23-17. Ohio State leading Texas. Timeout on the field. This is Buckeye football from Learfield.
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0: 1 yard touchdown run by Hollywood Smothers, plus the point after for Texas, changes the game. It is 23-17, Ohio State with a lead. We have 7:14 to play here in the fourth quarter. 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
1: You know, offensively, got to go Jeremiah Smith. Again, 8 catches, 164 yards, a TD. We need him to come up and make some plays on this upcoming drive. Julian Sain, remember last year, 120 yards passing. He's got 249. And on defense, you got to go with Earl Little Jr. He's got 9 tackles leading that side.
0: Down on the field to Tyler Danberg.
11: Well, a key person on defense for Ohio State that they certainly could use the rest of the game and beyond is linebacker T.J. Alford. After the point, after try, Alford went back over to the bench. Athletic trainer Sean Barnhouse was checking in on him, tending to him, squeezing his left hand, trying to measure the feeling in his left hand as he continues to work through that. So that's a guy to monitor as we roll along here, guys.
0: Well, certainly this game at the end of the third quarter looked like Ohio State was sailing along, leading 23-3. But Arch Manning, a 3-yard touchdown pass to Ryan Wingo, and then a Hollywood Smothers with a 1-yard TD run, has made this game a little closer than it felt like it was.
1: Yeah, the offense needs to answer. I mean, Texas has taken the last two drives for touchdowns, so offense, last time we were out there, they had a 3-and-out. You know, didn't take any time off the clock and had to punt the ball away. That can't happen anymore.
0: No, credit to the Texas defense for the way they played. Gianni Spetic to kick it off for the Longhorns. Devin McCune, Brandon Ennis back deep for Ohio State, and this ball will be unreturnable. So Ohio State will start this drive at their own 25-yard line.
1: Well, if you thought it was loud last drive, it's going to be twice as loud on this one.
0: For real. 7 minutes, 14 seconds to play. Top-ranked Ohio State leading fifth-ranked Texas 23-17.
1: Well, we talked about it's going to be a four-quarter game, and it certainly is now.
0: So the Buckeyes in their white jerseys and scarlet numerals come out of the huddle. Bo Jackson to tailback. He's going to set up wide to the right of Julian Sand. Jeremiah Smith, one of two wide to the left. Snap to Julian Sand. Looks to throw. Guns that ball upfield. Caught and dropped by Jeremiah Smith coming off the left flank at the 38-yard line.
1: Yeah, that would have been a first down if he would have been able to hold on to that one there, but it bounced off one hand, bounced off the other, and then hit the ground.
0: So it'll be second and 10, Ohio State at their own 25-yard line, and it stops the clock with 7:10 to play, fourth quarter.
1: A little play action there, fake the handoff, and then the quick strike for Jeremiah Smith.
0: Who comes wide to the right. Wide to the left, Evan McCune. Bo Jackson to the backfield with Sand on second down, back to throw Sand. Sand looking. Now Sand sliding to his right. Julian Sand with the ball in his hands. Gets near the 20-yard line. Cranks it back deep on the left side. And wide open is Nate Roberts, who has it near the 50. And that's where he's going to be grabbed and stopped at the 50-yard line by linebacker Raheem Biles. A first down pickup presented by Kroger for the sophomore from Washington, Oklahoma.
1: How about that play by Julian Sand? He rolled out to his right. Started in the huddle, or started in behind the center, then rolled out to his right, buying extra time, and then found 83 Nate Roberts almost on the whole other side of the field, threw the pass, and Roberts had to wait for a while to catch it, but he did.
0: First and 10, Ohio State. They put the ball at the Buckeye 49-yard line. Pistol formation, Sand at quarterback, Bo Jackson behind him at tailback. Carson Hinsman snaps it to Sand, fakes a pitch, looks to throw, looking left, throws left side, and it is incomplete. And Cade Phillips is going to draw a penalty flag as he was aggressively covering tight end Nate Roberts on the left sideline.
1: Yeah, it looks like maybe a defensive pass interference.
0: And the Buckeyes trying to hit Roberts twice in a row.
1: Three penalties for Ohio State, one for Texas, but I think this one's going to get some
2: pass interference. Long. Defense number 8. Ball is placed at the spot of the foul. Automatic first down.
0: So that helps Ohio State. 6:13 on the fourth quarter clock.
2: Timeout for an injured offensive player.
0: 23-17 is the Ohio State lead. The injured player is kind of obscured for us. Looks like it's an offensive lineman. Philip Daniels, maybe, Jim.
1: Yep. So tackle. We'll get Austin Saravelle to play some tackle and bring in Gabe Van Sickle to play some guard.
0: Well, how about Nate Roberts? He was so wide open, he might have been able to change his drawers. When he got hit with that long pass from Julian Sand, throwing from one side of the field to the other.
1: Unbelievable. The eyes, you know, the recognition by Julian Sand to see that, you know, he's rolling all the way towards the Texas sideline and over near the numbers on the Ohio State sideline, there's Nate Roberts with no one near him.
0: And it looked like Sand had room to run.
1: I thought the same thing, but take the big play.
0: Yes, absolutely. 6:13 on the fourth quarter clock here at DKR, Darrell Royal Memorial Stadium in Austin, Texas.
1: Well, keep this drive alive. Take time off the clock and, you know, 3 points changes things. If you get a field goal, that, you know, you obviously want a touchdown, but I'll take a field goal too.
0: Absolutely. 6:13 remaining in the game. It is first and 10, Ohio State, who leads it 23-17, and the ball is placed at the Texas 44-yard line.
1: So Gabe Van Sickle is in at right guard.
0: Julian Sand is going to work under center Carson Hinsman. Bo Jackson, single setback. And the snap to Sand. Hands it Jackson going straight up the middle. And he's got room breaking it out wide to the left side. And finally he is tackled shy of the Texas 30-yard line as Bo Jackson started to find some room, getting another first down as Colin Simmons, defensive end, makes the stop.
1: Gabe Van Sickle coming in, played left guard, did a good job sealing off the backside, allowing Jackson to come through there and pick up that nice game.
0: Ball at the Texas 33-yard line. 5:47 and counting. Buckeyes leading at 23-17 and trying to churn some clock. Innes and Henry wide to the right. Roberts and McCune wide left. Jacoby Jackson in the backfield with quarterback Julian Sand, who gets the snap. Hands it Jacoby Jackson running around the left side, and he collects a group of Longhorns, but pushes the pile up to about the Texas 25-yard line. Some late shoving at the end of the play as some bodies go flying. Texas had Zena Umazelo help make that
2: stop.
0: Timeout
2: for an offensive player's helmet.
0: And that was Jacoby Jackson.
1: Yep. See how I just say Jackson, I'm always right?
0: Yes, exactly.
1: Jacoby, I don't mess that up anymore.
0: I hear you.
1: But no, that was Jacoby. And how about the offense pushing a pile there to get those extra yards?
0: Second and three, Ohio State at the Texas 26. The other Jackson, Bo Jackson in, and Bo Jackson gets the handoff, running to the left side, and he's knocked down aggressively right around the the Texas 29-yard line. The Longhorns are ready for that, and again, it was defensive end Zena Umazelo who makes the stop.
1: Yeah, and Justin Cryer, the linebacker, middle linebacker, also involved in that play, so looking at a third down here, you don't want to take any negative yardage here because you are in field goal range with the ball at the 27-yard line, but obviously you still want to pick up that first down.
0: Third and four, as you said, Jim, Ohio State of the Texas 27-yard line with 4.5 left in the game. Jacoby Jackson back into tailback. 23-17, Buckeyes leading. Sand in the gun. Sand gets the snap. Looks to throw, pressure coming. He lobs that deep in the right corner of the end zone for Smith. Incomplete as Jeremiah Smith came down the right side, covered by corner Bo Masco as the Buckeyes were going for pay dirt. So it'll be fourth down, and we'll see a field goal attempt for Connor Hawkins, who is 3 for 3.
1: Yeah, both those guys, Masco and Jeremiah Smith, were doing hand fighting all the way up the sideline there. Jeremiah wanted a call there at the end, but no flag was thrown, so we'll have to kick the field goal.
0: And, you know, Jeremiah went out of bounds, it looked like, too. That ball's going to be planted at the 35, so a 45-yard field goal try for Connor Hawkins. Dalton Riggs to snap, put down McGuire. The kick for Hawkins is in the air, and that one is no good. He pulled it to the left. So Hawkins is now 3 for 4, missing on that field goal try, and Texas will get the ball back with 4:16 left in the game, and Ohio State's lead is 23-17.
1: Well, defense is going to have to answer. Ohio State offense had a pretty good drive there, just couldn't come up with a play. Tried to go for it all there on third down to Jeremiah Smith, come up short, and wide left on the field goal.
0: So 23-17 is the Ohio State lead, in the defense, which has been under duress for most of this fourth quarter, is going to need a stand. Texas with the ball, first and 10 at their own 27. Arch Manning in a shotgun. Ralik Brown in the backfield with him. And Manning is going to hand it to Brown, who goes dancing up the middle, but he's going to be knocked down right at around the 30-yard line as Ohio State lineman Will Smith makes that stop.
1: Well, the Buckeyes will come up with a fumble recovery and an interception. Be a good time to come up with another one of those turnovers.
0: That was on the first two drives of the game for Texas. Yep. Under four to play in the game. 23-17, Ohio State leading, second and 8, Texas, from their own 29. Manning gets the snap out of the shotgun. Looks to pass, zips that one up the left side where it is caught by Mosley. Tackled at his own 46. Emmett Mosley with a grab. Stopped by linebacker Christian Allegro. First down, Longhorns.
1: Yeah, Texas offense has caught fire these last two drives. Now this third drive, they're picking up first downs.
0: Ball at their own 41-yard line. Emmett Mosley with a big catch. He is wide to the right along with Coleman and Wingo. Manning out of the gun is going to screen it on the right side where it's caught by Mosley. Gets behind a blocker Wingo, but is knocked out of bounds by defensive back Jay Timmons right around the 50-yard line.
1: Timmons showed up in a hurry there, didn't he?
0: Sure did. So Texas is going to look at 2nd and 6 of the 50. With a little more than 3 minutes left in the game, that Ohio State leads 23-17.
1: Yeah, they're looking at the sideline, getting the plays. They've upped their tempo up.
0: 2nd and 6 from the 50. Texas with the ball, but trailing. Arch Manning, the front man in a pistol. Tailback Ralik Brown right behind him. And they give to Brown, trying to go to the right side. And Brown eludes a couple of defenders, but is finally knocked down around the Ohio State 45 by corner Devin Sanchez. And Ralik Brown, who scored the last touchdown, gives the Longhorns another first down. No, Smothers scored the last one. Brown gets the first down.
1: Yeah, that time Earl Litter Jr. was in position to make a tackle. He didn't. Got to give credit to Brown for making a nice cut on that and picking it up a first down.
0: At the 39 of Ohio State. And the snap to Manning. Manning fakes the handoff to Brown, looks to throw, screens it left side to Brown, and Brown drops the football. It's going to be picked up by Ohio State, but they'll say incomplete passes. Epi Sitwanale was ready to pick that up and run.
1: Yeah, Epi's been in the last couple plays here for Ohio State, you know, trying to freshen up some guys over there. Of course, Zion Grady had been playing that position, but he got hurt there in the first half.
0: 2:19 to play in the game. 23-17, Ohio State leading. Texas 2nd-10 at the Ohio State 39. Cam Coleman and the Hollywood Smothers go wide to the right. Ryan Wingo and Bishop wide to the left. Empty backfield for Arch Manning, who looks to toss. Manning looking all over. Manning looking left. Manning looking middle of the field. Manning now sliding to his left. Throws where it is caught by the tight end, who is tackled at the Ohio State 30. Jermaine Matthews dots Emery Winston. And that's going to give Texas, it looks like, maybe another first down.
2: Time out for a defense player helmet. Please reset the game clock to 2:05.
1: If he sits on Eli's helmet came off, so he's got to go to the sidelines for a play.
0: That's going to be 3rd-1, Texas at the Ohio State 30, bringing up a course and 3rd down. Well, this would be a big play for Ohio State's defense. Texas trying to...
1: Did they call timeout or something?
0: No, I don't think they did, Jim.
1: Oh, they're going to run it down to 2 minutes.
0: Okay.
1: They got it.
0: And it gets to the 2-minute timeout. And we pause also with a score, 23-17, Ohio State. Ahead of Texas, this is Buckeye football from Learfield.
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0: 2 minutes to play, fourth quarter here in Austin, Texas. 23-17, Ohio State leading Texas. Next week, Ohio State host Kent State will be on the air beginning at 10:30 a.m. with the AEP Energy Buckeye pregame show. 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That's all ahead on the Encova Insurance postgame show. 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
0: 2 minutes left in the game. 23-17, Ohio State leading. Texas 3rd-1 with a ball at the Ohio State 30. The Texas offense woke up in the fourth
1: quarter.
0: They
1: sure have. Tale of two halves. Ohio State dominated that first half, and Texas, these last 2.5 drives have been moving it down the field, so Ohio State defense needs to bring their best stuff right now, come up with a play.
0: 3rd-2, Texas at the Ohio State 31. Coleman and Mosley wide right, Wingo wide left, Smothers behind Arch Manning in a pistol formation. They're trying for a touchdown that would tie the game. So here we go, 3rd-2, Texas at the Ohio State 31. Manning gets the snap out of the pistol. Hands it to Smothers, moving left side, and Smothers taken down to the Ohio State 21 by linebacker Peyton Pierce. That's going to be a first down for the Longhorns.
1: And obviously the heat. You wonder if that defense is wearing down and sure. The offense, you know, because the way they played that first half to now is totally different.
0: Minute 50 and counting. First and 10, Texas at the Ohio State 23. Pistol formation, Manning at quarterback, Smothers behind him at tailback. They look to their sideline to the left. Three receivers flank wide to the right for Texas. Manning out of the pistol. Manning gets the snap. Manning hands it off. Smothers going straight ahead, and he gets pinched in and brought down right around the Ohio State 21-yard line.
1: Texas, all three timeouts left. Ohio State has two.
2: Ohio State, second charge, 30 seconds.
0: With a minute and a half to play here in the fourth quarter, Texas is now looking at second and eight at the Ohio State 21-yard line.
1: Yeah, you can go back and second guess all you want, but that Ohio State went for it on fourth and two in the first half. He would have made the field goal, can't guarantee that anymore. He was 3-for-3 and now 3-for-4 after missing that last one, but he left 3 points out there in the field, and obviously you want to get in the end zone for touchdowns. You don't want to settle for field goals.
0: Yes, Hunter Hawkins missed a 46-yarder. His long in his career at Baylor was 54, but he pulled it to the left.
1: Yeah, sometimes coaches all week say, hey, if it's fourth and two, we're going for it. I mean, they talk about that. So that was a decision they made. You got to live with it.
0: So minute 30 left in the game, 23-17. Ohio State leading Texas second and seven with the ball to the Ohio State 20. Mosley and Wingo wide right, Coleman wide left. Brown in the backfield with quarterback Arch Manning for Texas. And Manning fakes the handoff, looks to throw left side, and it's caught by Mosley coming off the right flank. Mosley wiggling his way toward the goal line, and Mosley is stopped shy of the goal line.
1: Yeah, you're almost thinking there might be better to score, so you have some time to go down and put some points on the board.
0: Wow. So Texas is looking at first and goal with a ball at the Ohio State 1 with a minute 15 to play. Emmett Mosley with some big catches here in the fourth quarter. Winston and Smothers make up an eye. No wideouts for quarterback Arch Manning. First and goal at the Ohio State 1. Give to Smothers. Smothers on the run. Smothers. Big tackle traffic right around the goal line, and he does not get in. Does not get in. Hollywood Smothers.
1: Clock's ticking.
0: It is 51 seconds. It stopped for the moment. I think somebody's helmet came off too, Jim. Now, Kenyatta Jackson was in there involved on that stop. So it will be now second and goal at the one for Texas at the Ohio State 1. Emory Winston, a tight end, lining up as a fullback in front of the running back, Hollywood Smothers. Clock stationary for the moment at 51 seconds. Texas Coast.
2: There was a timeout for Ohio State's player helmet coming off. Ohio State is elected to take a timeout to avoid a 10-second runoff. 30-second timeout.
0: And that would also allow the player who lost the helmet to stay on the field. 51 seconds left in the game. Texas trying for a tying touchdown as they look at second and goal at the Ohio State 1.
1: Ohio State, that was their final timeout, so no timeouts left for the Buckeyes.
0: 23-17, Ohio State leading, but that lead being severely threatened right here. A game that Ohio State led 20-3 at the half and 23-3 at the end of three quarters.
1: Fourth quarter has been Texas, all Texas, and they got it second and goal at the 1 yard line.
0: On both sides of the ball, it's been all Texas.
1: It has been.
0: They forced Ohio State to have to punt. And as you said, Jim, the missed field goal from Connor Hawkins.
1: That's the difference right now. Yep.
0: 51
2: Please
0: seconds.
2: Please reset the game clock to 53 seconds. Okay. 53 seconds. 5-3.
0: People seem to be generous all over the country with these seconds, don't they?
1: Second here, second there.
0: Yeah. Second and goal. Texas at the Ohio State 1. 53 seconds left. Emory Winston, tight end, the up man and an eye in front of Smothers. Manning under center. Manning hands it Smothers. Moving straight ahead. Smothers runs into more bodies. And he is stopped again. Shy of the goal line. More Ohio State bodies pinning him in there. Christian Allegro, linebacker, down there at the bottom of the pile for Ohio State. Wow. So third and goal, Texas at the Ohio State 1 with 34 seconds left in the game.
1: Yeah, Stephen, come up with a big turnover here. That would be huge.
0: They've already gotten two of them, Ohio State has. Those were on the first two possessions that Texas had on the night.
1: You're not going to have much time on the other end.
0: 23-17 is the Ohio State lead.
2: Third. Ruling on the field is that the ball was fumbled and recovered by Texas short of the goal line. Please reset the game clock to 37 seconds.
1: Added three more.
0: Wow. I was really joking about adding seconds all over the country.
2: The previous play is under further review.
1: Looked like he fumbled it in the end zone.
0: Well, 37 seconds on the fourth quarter clock. Ohio State leading 23-17. Right now, it is third and goal, Texas at the Ohio State 1. So the official said the ball was fumbled.
1: Looked like it's recovered in the end zone by Texas, to be honest with you.
0: Wow. That'd be a worst-case scenario for Ohio State. And, of course, the TV monitor we have is not showing any more replays.
1: What's that old Dave Casper rule? Remember that?
0: Yes, the ghost.
1: Yeah.
0: Dave Casper of the Oakland Raiders fumbled it forward. Well, now the TV monitors come on for us, and we'll get a chance maybe to see if Hollywood Smothers fumbled that ball. As the officiating crew from the Big Ten is administering over everything. 37 seconds left. 23-17. Ohio State with a lead. Texas right now facing third and goal at the Ohio State 1. And the officials are reviewing. They didn't say what they were reviewing. And they're still reviewing.
1: Yeah, and there's nothing on the replays
0: that we're seeing
1: that gives us any hint to what they're doing.
0: And we can't see the big scoreboard here in the stadium. It is over top and behind us. Well, that would be the worst situation for Ohio State if Texas recovered it in the end zone. Here we go.
2: After review, the ruling on the field is upheld short of the goal line.
0: All right. Not that it's an easy situation. Third and goal, Texas at the Ohio State 1 with 37 seconds left. So the Longhorns get collected together for this course and third down. Goal to go with the Ohio State 1. Ohio State's defense is set.
1: Defensive lines all got their down on their knees, get ready to get in their stances.
0: Nobody wide. Tight ends pinched in. Emery Winston and Hollywood Smothers in an eye behind quarterback Arch Manning. Third and goal, Longhorns of the Ohio State 1. Manning with a snap. Hands it for Smothers. Goes airborne. We've got, yes, there's a touchdown signal. Touchdown for Texas to tie the game. Hollywood Smothers from 1 yard out. His second TD of the night.
1: Extra point away from the lead.
0: A lead that Texas has not had all night. So this Longhorn team has taken this game over in the fourth quarter.
1: Yeah, and Smothers, 21 carries on the ball game for 74 yards, picks up his second TD.
0: Trey DeBuck, the snapper. The holder is Max Shimuto, and the kicker is Grant Spettick to try and give Texas the lead. Here's the kick. It is up, and it is good. And Texas has a 24-23 lead over Ohio State with 25 seconds left in the game.
1: Buckeyes with no timeouts left. We talked about Hail Marys. They're going to need a couple here.
0: They sure are. As Texas just seemingly found themselves in a difficult spot most of the night until it changed to the fourth quarter.
1: Well, they took 12 plays, went 73 yards, took 3:51 off the clock. And, you know, they converted when they needed to. Ohio State, for whatever reason, this fourth quarter hasn't been their best football.
0: No.
1: Had three quarters of really good football. Looked like they were dominating. Slipped away here in the fourth.
0: Yep, the offense just wasn't able to get anything going. As you said, Jim, a number of three and outs.
1: And a couple passes to Jeremiah Smith that came up short.
0: and a missed 46-yard field goal try by Connor Hawkins.
1: Yep.
0: So Gianni Spettick to kick it off for Texas. 25 seconds left in the game. The Longhorns lead at 24-23. Spettick's kick in the air, and that one will go deep and be a touchback. So Ohio State will have it first and 10 at their own 25-yard line. And looking for a little magic here on the road. Number
1: Texas
0: one team in the nation on the ropes.
1: 22 games have been 21-1 here at home. And as you mentioned earlier, Arch Manning 9-0 here in DKR Stadium, Darrell K. Royal Stadium.
0: And they've won three in a row over ranked teams going into tonight. First and 10, Ohio State at their own 25. Jeremiah Smith will go wide to the right. Brandon Ennis, Devin McCune wide left. Bo Jackson in the backfield with quarterback Julian Sand. First and 10, Ohio State at their own 25. Snap to Sand. Back to throw Julian Sand. He looks and heaves that one deep down the left sideline for Brandon McEwen, and it is knocked incomplete at the Texas 31-yard line. McEwen drew a lot of coverage. Jelani McDonald was over there, along with Grayson Littleton, two of Texas' defensive backs, with 17 seconds left.
1: There's going to be a hold on our right tackle.
0: I wondered about that.
2: Holding. Offense, number 67. 10-yard penalty. Repeat first down.
0: So with 17 seconds left, the proposition that makes more difficult for Ohio State.
1: Yeah, they take it back from the 25 to the 15.
0: To make it first and 20. Out of the huddle comes Ohio
2: Timeout,
0: State.
2: Timeout, Texas. Second charge.
0: So, a game that for a while really was devoid of penalties, all of a sudden they started to rear their ugly head.
1: First and 20 doesn't really matter, right?
0: No.
1: You got to move it down the field. Somehow, some way, with 17 seconds, you might have four plays.
0: We mentioned Connor Hawkins, who missed that 46-yarder. His career long, if they were unable to get into a field goal situation, is 54 yards while he was at Baylor. And the one he missed, it looked like it certainly there was no problem with distance. It was just the aim.
1: So basically, you got to get down about the 37-yard line, and that would be the career long.
0: And get the ball, get play stopped.
1: Yeah.
0: 17 seconds left. Texas leading 24-23. The Texas defense urging their fans to make noise. Ohio State offense out of the huddle. Brandon Ennis, Jeremiah Smith, Nate Roberts wide right. Excuse me, Smith is wide left with Bo Jackson. And Sand with a snap. Back to throw. Tosses where it's caught by Devin McEwen. And McEwen coming off the left side. He's going to be locked up and stopped right around the 19-yard line by Lance Jackson, defensive end.
1: That's it.
0: Clock down to the final 3 seconds. 2-1, and the game is over. Texas, as Ohio State gets the ball snapped, and the ball is thrown deep downfield, and the play is broken up and intercepted. Falling on the ball was Grayson Littleton on a Hail Mary pass, and the Longhorns come from behind and win it. 24-23. Texas defeats number one Ohio State. That's our final score. This is the Ohio State Sports Network from Learfield.
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0: Final score 24-23. Texas defeats Ohio State here in Austin. The Buckeyes were in charge for the first three quarters, but the Longhorns turned this game around, Jim, in the fourth quarter.
1: Yeah, it just seems like they ran out of gas a little bit. Offense, defense, defense gave up three touchdowns there in the fourth quarter after, dominating for three. Offense, we couldn't convert when we needed to. And then, last drive, we got it down in the field goal range, and we just came up short. We were wide left on that field goal, and that ended up being a difference in the ball game. There's a play here and a play there, but at the end, you got to give Texas the credit for, finding a way to get it done and putting drives together. They had a couple fourth and eight, fourth down conversions that, they end up two crucial ones that end up being a difference in the ball game. And after they created a, converted on those fourth downs, they were able to move the ball down the field and get first downs kind of in chunks here. So it's heartbreaking for the Buckeyes, but it's, not the end of the world. They just got to continue to look at this film and improve, and got a lot of ball games left. We got a lot of tough ball games, some top-ranked opponents that they have to play. So there's other chances to get, to do what they want to do, win the conference, get in the playoffs and all those type of things. But tonight they had a golden opportunity all teed up, and they just couldn't finish.
0: Again, the final score, 24-23. Texas defeats Ohio State. Coming up, we'll hear from players and coaches as the Encova Insurance postgame show continues on the Ohio State Sports Network from Learfield.
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0: Final score, Texas 24, Ohio State 23. Joining us, head coach Ryan Day, the Ohio State Buckeyes. Ryan, just some of your initial thoughts right away about how this game turned out, especially the way things went in the fourth quarter.
23: Well, yeah, I mean, for three quarters, you know, we played well, not perfect, but and then did not play well in the fourth quarter. You know, we had them on the ropes. We, you know, had some three and outs, and you know, we got worn down in the second half on defense, and couldn't finish the game. So, extremely disappointing. You know, we had them right there going into the fourth quarter, and couldn't finish it. So. Yeah, I mean, that's the bottom line.
1: Coach, it looks like defensively you substituted a lot of guys, and, you know, it looked like that plan was working for three quarters, but in the fourth quarter you just couldn't get off the field. They had a couple fourth down conversions that led to big plays after they converted it. You know, they got some momentum their side, and once they got it was hard to stop it.
23: Yeah, those fourth down plays were huge. Those couple big ones, and then, you know, when you go three and out on offense and you keep your defense out there, you know, you get worn down, and that's kind of what happened. So, I mean, there's enough blame to go around here in the fourth quarter.
1: Coach, it's a long year. This is only week two. You know, what do you tell your guys that, hey, you still, you know, everything is still in front of you. You just got to take care of your business and learn from this.
23: No, it's a long season, but that's for, you know, tomorrow and Monday. I mean, right now, you know, we got to look and see, you know, what exactly just happened in the fourth quarter, you know, why we weren't able to finish that and own it. You know, this one's going to hurt. So, like you said, we got a lot to do, a lot to get addressed and fixed coming out of this game.
0: All right, Coach, thanks for coming on. We appreciate it.
23: You got it. Yeah.
0: That's our head coach, Ryan Day, the Ohio State Buckeyes, who fall tonight to Texas 24-23. More of the Encova Insurance postgame show coming up on the Ohio State Sports Network from Learfield.
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0: 24-23, Texas defeats Ohio State. Now down to Ryan Day's press conference.
12: And, you know, we stalled on some offensive drives. I felt, you know, we had them on the ropes and didn't finish. So, you know, we got to go back and figure out why that was. I think once that happened and they, you know, sustained some drives and then converted those fourth downs, kept us on the field on defense and then certainly, you know, had a chance to kick the field goal to make it a two-score game and didn't do that. So, this one hurts. And, I think that was the message to the guys in the locker room. You know, we won the first three quarters and did not obviously win the fourth quarter. And we know that's, you know, the biggest part of the season. We have to win the fourth quarter, especially on the road. So, I can't really sit here and tell you exactly I know why that happened. But, you know, we all got to take accountability and get this thing, you know, corrected and fixed moving forward.
13: Cameron, Ryan, you talked all season about the depth you have on defense and trying to get the ones to keep that pressure. What if they got gassed in that second half?
12: I think that was the goal, was to get guys in and out and rotate, and I thought we were doing a good job for the majority of the game. I think we were on the field probably too much in the second half, and certainly in the fourth quarter. And I think that you have to play complementary football. You know, when you're not getting first downs on offense, you put those guys right back out there. But I think a lot of guys played. We knew that was going to be the case, but ultimately, you know, we didn't get it done.
14: Doug in the center. Ryan, I think maybe you could have called a timeout with about 1:20 left when they were at the 1 yard line and maybe let them score. Did you consider that at all?
12: We did. We talked about it and decided that, you know, we were going to play defense on second down. And then, you know, when we got that stop right there, we said, all right, we're going to take our chances, put the ball down for 1 yard and see if we can stop them for two downs and win the game. If they would have scored there on second down, then we would have, gone from there. But, I considered it. And but I felt like at that point we were just going to go play defense and see if we can get off the field, you know, and it didn't work out.
13: Austin on the right. I felt like there were times where with the defensive pressure that Matt was content to sit back and let Arch, you have time or try and diagnose zones. And other times it just felt like you guys couldn't get home at all when you wanted to. When you look at the overall level of pressure from the front, how would you evaluate that?
12: Yeah, I mean, there was some drop eight for sure, which I thought for a good portion of the game was well done. And then when it was time to get pressure when we needed to, we weren't able to do that at a high enough rate, and especially when the game was on the line. That's the bottom line. And so, you know, we'll look at it all, scheme, coaching, and then obviously personnel.
13: Jake on the right.
15: Ryan, a lot of season left, but this is a question in the process. How do you guys bounce back from this going forward?
12: I mean, you know, it's right after the game, so it's hard to say, you know, we're going to, you know, take ownership of this. We're going to stick together and recognize, because, you know, it's on all three phases. You know, I can't sit here and tell you it's just one area that we, you know, again, for three quarters, I felt we played solid. I don't think that we played perfect by any stretch of the imagination. But then when you look at, you know, not being able to get off the field on defense, when you really not able to sustain any drives on offense, and then we missed the field goal, you know, all three phases didn't get it done in the fourth quarter. So we all got to own that. And then make the corrections, and then move on.
13: Time for three more. Spencer in the center.
16: Right, with what Arthur did in the second half, do you feel like what you guys were doing offensively was good enough in the second half?
12: Well, anytime we put a game plan together, you know, we all talk about it, and it goes through everything goes through me. And so, you know, I'm not going to be one to second guess anything. You know, once it's on the call sheet, then we all own it, and that's in all three phases. So ultimately, you know, it's my responsibility. But that being said, I don't think anyone's going to come out of the locker room and feel like, you know, we did what we needed to do, you know, on offense in the fourth quarter.

0: and they went sideways in the early one. And then, you know, there was a sack down there. You know, it was kind of just a mix of things that we just didn't get it done. So I will have to go back and look at it and try to find some common themes. But ultimately, you know, you got to be more efficient down there. We didn't throw and catch well enough, and we didn't run the ball consistently.
1: We're going to finish your bill on one. You talk a lot about fourth quarter and these kind of games come down to one or two plays.
0: Right.
1: When you look at this game, I mean, there are so many of those plays that pass to Devin McEwen, obviously in this field goal, not covering the fumbles. Is that how you kind of look at this? We just didn't make those plays.
0: Yeah, like you said, the missed field goal. I mean, you know, again, it's not just one thing. It's a list of all those things, you know. And like you said, we're going to go back and look at a lot of different the fourth down stops. You know, some of the other plays, and you're right. It can come down to one play, and you know, we weren't able to make that play in the fourth quarter. And as coaches, you know, we weren't able to put them, I guess, in enough situations to make those plays. So we got to figure out how to do a better job of that, because ultimately, you know, as coaches, we got to own everything. And we're going to do that coming out of this game. And certainly starts with me and goes to the coordinators and down to the position coaches. But yeah, we're going to have to go back, and it's going to be painful and frustrating. But, you know, that's our job.
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2: 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And the game started off well for Ohio State. A Jay Timmons fumble recovery set up a Connor Hawkins 26-yard field goal to put the Buckeyes up 3-0. Then Jalen McClain, an interception, resulted in an 8-yard Jacoby Jackson touchdown run. And at the end of one, Ohio State led 10-0. Texas got on the board thanks to a 37-yard Gianni Spetic field goal to make it 10-3. Ohio State Connor Hawkins with a field goal of 30 yards, and that put Ohio State up 13-3. Julian saying right before the half, a 19-yard scoring strike to Jeremiah Smith, and at the half, Ohio State had a 20-3 lead. And then Ohio State got another field goal from Connor Hawkins in the third quarter, a 48-yarder. At the end of three, the Buckeyes led 23-3, but that's where the game turned around. Fourth corner, Arch Manning, a 3-yard touchdown pass to Ryan Wingo. Then Hollywood Smothers, a 1-yard touchdown run. Hawkins missed a 46-yard field goal try for Ohio State, but Texas finished it off with a Hollywood Smothers 1-yard TD run and the point after to give them the final margin of victory, 24-23. Safe Flight's Hustle and Heart program proudly supports the Kids Mental Health Foundation, the leading organization promoting mental health for children in the United States. 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Again, 24-23, the final. Texas with a win. We'll have more of the Incova Insurance postgame show coming up on the Ohio State Sports Network from Learfield.
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3: 24-23, Texas with a victory over Ohio State. 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
8: Texas had 336 total yards, 196 in the air, 140 yards on the ground. Ohio State, 372 yards, 278 yards passing, just 94 yards rushing. Buckeyes had four penalties for 35 yards, a couple of those costly. Texas had two penalties for 12 yards. Ohio State, 0-for-1 on fourth down conversions. Texas, 2-for-3. Third downs, Ohio State, 6-of-14. Texas, 9-of-16. Both teams had two sacks. Ohio State had two turnovers they created. Texas got the interception on the last play of the game. Individually for Ohio State, Julian Sain, 17-of-32. 278 yards, one touchdown, one interception. Bo Jackson had 19 carries for 74 yards, a long of 11. Jacoby Jackson, 5 carries for 20 yards, one of those a TD. Jeremiah Smith was your leading receiver, 8 catches for 164 yards. He was targeted 15 times, so credit Texas defense on the other 7 that he didn't catch. They were right there to make plays. One of those was a touchdown. Bo Jackson was the second leading receiver. He had 4 catches for 37 yards. Mason Williams had two catches for 29. For Texas, Arch Manning, 23 of 37. Now, he was 7 of 14 at half, so he had a big second half. 196 yards, one TD, one interception. Hollywood Smothers, 21 attempts for 74 yards, two TDs. Relique Brown had 10 carries for 54 yards. Arch Manning had 7 carries for 22. Mosley, Emmett Mosley was our leading receiver, had 5 catches for 67 yards. Ryan Wingo, 4 catches for 22 yards. Brown had 1 catch, or 4 catches for just 1 yard. So he had a couple of those were negatives in there. Leading tacklers for Ohio State, got to think it's Earl Little as I switch over to this page here. Earl Little.
3: It's not going to let you. Oh, there you go.
8: There we go. Yeah, he ended up with 11 tackles in the ballgame. Peyton Pierce with 9. Devin Sanchez had 8. Timmons ended up with 6. Justin Cryer was the leading tackler for Texas with 9. Raheem Biles ended up with 8 tackles. Jelani McDonald was 7 for the Longhorns.
3: Defensively, Ohio State held Texas to 9 of 16 on course and third down conversions. 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Again, the final 24-23, Texas with a victory. More of the Encova Insurance postgame show coming up on the Ohio State Sports Network from Learfield.
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17: Back here in Austin, Skip Mossick with a check of your college football scoreboard. 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We'll start you with Big Ten teams in action. Indiana gets a shutout victory at home over Howard, 55-0. Number 6, Oregon was at Oklahoma State this afternoon. The Cowboys trying to pull the upset.
18: Hawkins is a tailback to Mestemaker's right, and Drew gets the ball. Looks to throw, under heavy pressure, gets away. Mestemaker pumps, Mestemaker running, diving toward the end zone, he's in! Pistols firing! Touchdown, Oklahoma State! Drew Mestemaker, give him an Olympic gold medal!
17: Dave Hunziker on Learfield. Cowboys pulled the upset over the Ducks 39-31. Michigan responds from their performance a week ago. They upset number 11 Oklahoma today 17-10. Penn State a winner at Temple 27-9. It went to 2 overtimes this afternoon, but Wake Forest gets the win at Purdue 38-36. Washington holds off Utah State 16-14. Mississippi State wins big at Minnesota 38-13. Duke a winner on the road at Illinois today 31-27. Michigan State a home win over Eastern Michigan 35-7. Maryland a winner at UConn 38-14. Nebraska a home win over Bowling Green 56-7. It was UCLA defeating San Diego State 28-10. Wisconsin hosted Western Illinois this evening. Badgers win it 36-9. Iowa a come from behind win over Iowa State 16-13. Second quarter at the Coliseum. USC leads Louisiana 7-3. Top 25 finals. Number 10, Texas A&M 48, Arizona State 20. Georgia rolls Western Kentucky big 70-20. That was your final. Notre Dame shuts out Rice 52-0. 12th-ranked Alabama was in Lexington to take on Kentucky this afternoon. The Cats led early, but the Tide came back.
19: Russell will have two tight ends to the left and Hill to his left as he works from the gun. Hand off to Daniel, up the gut. Let's see if they keep that one on the board. I guess they will. Touchdown, Alabama!
17: Chris Stewart on Learfield. Bama wins at Kentucky 45-17. Number 15, BYU, a home win over Arizona 28-17. SMU big over UC Davis 56-10. Number 18, Tennessee goes to Atlanta. They beat Georgia Tech 45-24. Houston rolls Southern 77-6. Number 8, LSU, a big second half. They beat Louisiana Tech 45-14. Number 13, Texas Tech, a winner at Oregon State 49-27. Ole Miss over Charlotte 41-9. In progress, second quarter, Utah 15, Arkansas 3. Finals from around the state. Kent State wins at home over Wofford 36-15. Dayton gets a win this afternoon. Flyers beat Thomas More 30-7. Miami, Ohio, a big win at home over Holy Cross 45-7. Youngstown State big over Duquesne 70-13 Penguins. Akron gets a home win over Robert Morris 45-10. Toledo big over Central Connecticut 63-10. In overtime, Ohio gets a victory over Jacksonville State 29-27, and Cincinnati rolls at home over Western Carolina 62-10. Ohio State falls late here at Texas this evening 24-23. More of the Encova Insurance postgame show coming up on the Ohio State Sports Network from Learfield.
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4: Ohio State quarterback Julian Sand joining us. Julian, what was the biggest difference between the first three quarters and that fourth quarter in your eyes?
5: Yeah, obviously just didn't finish the game. Didn't execute in the fourth quarter, especially, as an offense, and, it starts with me. We have to be better there and have to end the game with the ball in our hands.
4: What adjustments did Texas make defensively in that fourth quarter?
5: Yeah, I think, it was just from a standpoint, we just didn't execute to the way we should have and the way we can. And so we have to watch the film and see what went wrong. But obviously, big disappointment by us as an offense in that fourth quarter.
4: As a leader, Julian, how much do you flush from this game and how much do you stick with you as motivation?
5: I think you definitely you have to learn from mistakes, but it definitely stinks for a little bit.
4: What did you learn though about this team's ability to start off fast in a hostile away environment today?
5: Yeah, started out fast, did some good things, but didn't finish the way we need to and the way we want to, and so ultimately fucking disappointment.
4: If you had a message to your offense, and I'm sure you probably haven't gotten to speak to all the guys yet, but what would that message be to your teammates on the offensive side of the ball?
5: We'd be better in the fourth quarter, plain and simple.
4: And so Ohio State quarterback Julian Sand. Julian, thank you so much.
5: Thank you.
4: Guys, back to you.
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4: Ohio State safety Jalen McClain joining us. Jalen, what was the biggest takeaway in this game in your eyes?
0: We just got to finish in the fourth quarter. That's a point of emphasis for us, but obviously we couldn't get that done today.
4: Those last three drives that Texas had, 15 plays, 13 plays, 12 plays, as a safety and leader on the defense, what is the biggest challenge mentally and the biggest challenge physically of defending long drives?
0: Just having that long speed, you know what I mean? Just make sure you're dialed in, you know, from the first play to the last play, and make sure we just execute and just finish.
4: What'd you learn, Jalen, about how fast this defense can get off to a good start in some really tough away environments?
0: You know, it's just something, you know, that we're dangerous, you know what I mean? We just have to keep the foot on the neck from, you know, start to finish at the end of the day. The start don't matter if you don't finish.
4: You had your first career interception today. Did you find the ball or did the ball find you?
0: A little bit of both, you know what I mean? Just making the play that came to me.
4: Devin Sanchez, there's a great moment on the sideline after you made that pick. Devin comes over to you, gives you a big look. I think he tells you to keep your head up. What was he telling you in those moments?
0: You know what I mean? Like, stuff like that, we know, the ball gets over your head a little bit. You know what I mean? A little breakdown in the defense. You got to just, you know, finish. And obviously I finished the play, but, you know, I was disappointed how, you know, it all came about. But, you know what I mean? Just, you know, make sure to keep my head up, keep the defense's head up so that won't happen again.
4: How much of a lesson is that, though, to finish the play, plays like that?
0: I mean, just, you know, effort. You know what I mean? Effort to the ball is big time in football. So when you make plays like that, football will reward you.
4: I know it's right after the game, but what do you think the biggest adjustments you guys will make defensively be?
0: Just execution and practice reps.
4: What are you looking forward to most about next Saturday?
0: That we have another game, you know what I mean, to shake back and just, you know, fix our problems that we have.
4: There's a lot of football left, Jalen. Do you look at this as a way to harness a lot of this as motivation, or do you look to try and flesh out a game like this?
0: We just got to get on the film, figure out what went wrong, so make sure that won't happen again.
4: That's Ohio State safety Jalen McClain. Jalen, thank you so much.
0: Thank you. I appreciate you.
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9: 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Schumer, 95. Bernie Sanders, 92. That was the Democrat Party he joined 50 years ago. 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SLF PAC is responsible for the content of this ad.
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4: Joined by Ohio State center Carson Hinsman. Carson, as a leader on this team, what do you hope you and your guys learn from a game like this?
13: Yeah, I mean, I think just learning how to respond. I was just talking about how we have a few guys on here that have never, you know, started and played through the whole game where it's a tough loss. And so I'm not just going to go up to him and be like, hey, man, you got to get over it just because you can get over it. That's not how it works. Like, these losses hurt. And those are scars that have to fade. And for us especially, you know, going into the, into conference play, we got to have our head, you know, screwed on straight and not beat ourselves. You know what I mean? I was telling the guys, I mean, like, it sucks to lose this game, a game where we really shouldn't have lost because we beat ourselves. And so it sucks. We lost a non-conference game early. However, we have the whole season in front of us. Our horizon is really bright. And so obviously take it with a grain of salt, but we got to keep rolling.
4: On a positive note, how important was it to have that fast start and a strong start in a hostile away environment, especially with this group?
13: Yeah, it was great. You know, I think we were really on top of them the first three quarters of the game. Started the fourth quarter, 23-3. Offense has to go out there, and we have to put some stuff together. We got to go score in the red zone. We got to go and make it easier for our defense to not be on the field for so long. However, you know, we put a lot of really good football together, and so now it's just back to the drawing boards. Like I said, we really beat ourselves. They didn't really beat us, and so for us to continue to go back and tweak those little things that make us so great is going to be what makes us even a better team.
4: Carson, what do you think was the biggest thing that Texas did up front defensively in that fourth quarter that made it a little bit hard to move the ball forward?
13: I don't know. I think really it was just for us, it was just execution in that fourth quarter. I mean, they started playing with a different, you know, a little bit different leverage backers. And so that made our combination blocks a little bit difficult in some aspects and stuff like that. But honestly, you know, I think 9 times out of 10, we come back down here and we, you know, we have a different outcome. However, you know, it sucks. You know, we beat ourselves, and so we got to take it like men and move on.
4: What was the biggest challenge about moving back and forth between the silent count and a regular cadence today?
13: Yeah, I mean, it's difficult. However, you know, we put a lot of time and we put a lot of work in ever since, you know, spring ball, preparing for these kind of games on silent and cadence and a lot of environments and stuff like that. And so, yeah, it's difficult. It's really honestly difficult for the tackles and stuff like that because they're going against talented rushers and they got to be able to key the ball and keep my voice and whatever kind of cadence we're going on. But I thought we did a pretty good job on that. Again, things to clean up. There's some things with that as well that we needed to clean up. And, you know, like I said, we have so many big games ahead of us that we can't let this game get in our way because everything we want is still on the table.
4: There's a lot of ball games left, Carson.
13: Absolutely.
4: If you had one message for the fans right now, what would that one message be?
13: Ooh, that's a good one. Man, right now, I don't want to sound corny or nothing like that, but, I mean, if you're trying to count the Buckeyes out right now, you're wrong. You know what I mean? I think we got a ton of great ball ahead of us, and we got a lot of hungry dudes that have coming off a game like this that are ready to get rolling and ready to go win some big games.
4: That's Buckeye Center Carson Hinsman. Carson, thank you so much.
13: Appreciate that. Thank you.
4: Skip back to you.
17: All right, Tyler, great job down there. Right now we get a chance again. Ohio State falls to Texas 24-23 to hear from Longhorn coach Steve Sarkisian.
14: All right. You know, I think just about the game, first of all, you know, I don't know if we could have played a worse first half, quite frankly. I think we had 2 turnovers in the first 5 plays. You know, one was probably a touchdown that somehow turns into an interception. We couldn't get off the field on 3rd down. We couldn't guard number 4. We couldn't stop the run. So it was an abysmal first half. But, you know, it says it back here. I don't know if you guys notice it when you walk in. It says Texas Fight. And we challenged our team at halftime to compete and to get tighter and to play closer together and to lean into one another. When real adversity strikes, that's what you need to do. And, you know, we talk a lot about this in here as a team that, you know, life is 10% what happens to you, 90% how you react to it. And we just hammered them on, everybody focus on the 90%. Leave the 10% in the first half. Let's focus on the 90%, what we're going to do about it in the second half. And I thought we put a phenomenal second half of football. Thought we found ways to get off the field on third down, a couple key, you know, breakups by Masco on third down. Obviously, you know, Arch extending plays, fourth down conversions, Emmett Mosley stepping up. You know, we found a way to run the football and Hollywood and Ralik, you know, getting downhill. You know, I touched on Emmett Mosley making plays, Ryan Wingo making plays, Amari Winston stepping up. It was just a, you know, to score 21 points in the fourth quarter against a team of that caliber, I think that's a credit to our conditioning. I think that's a credit to our players understanding why we practice the way that we do and how hard practices are in training camp at the end of practice. That's the hardest part of our practice, and them embracing that for moments like this. And so I couldn't be more proud of our team with the heart and the desire and the fight and the connectivity that they had. But I can tell you, we need to improve. We need to get better, because we can't play first halves like that in our conference, or we'll be in trouble.
17: That is Texas coach Steve Sarkisian. His Longhorns defeat Ohio State tonight 24-23. 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
23: Ohio State falls to Texas 24-23 here in Austin, Texas. And certainly, Jim, when you think about how this game played out, it was a three-quarter game that Ohio State was in charge of, but the fourth quarter, Texas took over.
15: Yeah, they did. And it was, you know, we witnessed it. You know, you're sitting up there, you're 23-3, you have 20 points, you're thinking, okay, just need one more drive, one more field goal, one more something, and the game's over. You know, you kind of put it out of reach, but Ohio State couldn't do it. Texas gets it 23-10, and, you know, boom, you have a three and out. Next thing you know, it's 23-17. Ohio State gets the ball back, drives it down, gets a field goal opportunity, and end up being wide left on that. And, you know, then you know it's ball game. It's on, and you know, momentum just shifted in that fourth quarter towards Texas, and you know, Arch Manning, Smothers, Emmett Mosley came up with some big plays in this game, and got to give, you know, credit to defense. You know, they got stops when they needed to get stops against Ohio State, and you know, for whatever reason, conditioning, wore out, tired, better players by Texas, but they found a way to get it done.
23: Season's not over. There are a lot to play for still.
15: That's it. I mean, you go back home, you got Kent State, you got Illinois. You know, there's obviously a lot that they still got to work, but yeah, as coach said, that's tough to talk about right now because this one hurts so much that you just got to go out there and take care of your business, and they couldn't get that done tonight. And, you know, we haven't had too many regular season losses. We've been fortunate to cover this team for a long time, and, you know, last year they went 12-0 before they suffered their first loss. You know, now look at it, they've had four games, and they've had three losses. So this is, you know, kind of tough territory for the Buckeyes. But we've been through that before, too, with Coach Meyer. And, you know, they were able to turn around and win a national championship. So, hey, it's a lot of things that you got to learn on. You got to you know, go back, correct the tape, and you got to regroup. Now the coaches got to go out there and earn their money, and the players got to go out there and earn their money and do what they need to do to become the best that they can be.
23: 24-23, Texas with a win over Ohio State. Now more with Skip Mossick.
17: All right, guys, great job as always. 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Railsback, studio producer Ted Holbrook, great job as always, on-field reporter Tyler Danberg, and for Jim Lachey and Paul Keels. I'm Skip Mossick, inviting you to join us Monday night at 6 for Buckeye Roundtable, and then Thursday for the Ryan Day Show presented by Roosters. 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
29: It's a tough night to be a Buckeye. Ohio State goes down to Austin, Texas and loses in dramatic come-from-behind fashion. Texas 24, Ohio State 23. former Buckeye defensive tackle, national champion, All-American, Michael Bennett is beside me. Michael, happy Sunday morning to you, my friend.
0: Yeah, I guess, Brandon. I guess it is. That was a tough one, wasn't it?
29: It sure was, my friend. That was a tough one.
0: I think every Ohio State fan felt pretty good going into the half. If you were watching the game closely,
29: up 20-3,
0: you would know that we kind of got away with some stuff in the first half.
29: Now, I don't even think if it was just some stuff.
0: We got away with, you know, a great forced fumble on the first play of the game.
29: Yep.
0: Heck of a way to start the game. A great interception that would have been a pretty crushing completion for Texas.
29: Significant chunk play.
0: A couple key drops by Texas. And then our offense was operating well. Jeremiah Smith had a couple good grabs. Running game was functioning well. And then the second half, Texas turned on the heat, and some things didn't go our way. We weren't executing how we needed to execute, and ultimately just, you know, struggling with the clock at the end of the game.
29: I think it's very well said. It was definitely a tale of two halves, obviously, right? Yeah. Like when Texas comes back from a 23-3 deficit and overcoming that deficit in the fourth quarter alone. You look at the first half for Ohio State, 240 total yards, Texas 97 total yards, right? Ohio State goes into the halftime locker room. You're up 20-3. You're feeling really good. You're getting the ball back to start the second half after you just kind of hit the, you know, reverse card on them. Texas is going to go down. They're thinking, all right, well, you know, we're going to score a field goal. And then Ohio State gets the ball back after a big stop. Yep. They go down. They score a touchdown immediately before halftime. It's like, wow, you could have a 14-point swing.
0: Yep.
29: You come out the second half, and all of a sudden, you go down and you score a touchdown on that first drive, Mike. It's probably the knockout punch. Definitely is. You fast forward to the second half. Texas outgained Ohio State 239-132, outscoring Ohio State 21-3. I think the biggest thing, though, Mike, you obviously played defensive tackle. I don't know what the game plan was. I'm not in that locker room. I'm not at the practice facility over in the Woody this week. I think it was pretty obvious, though, that the game plan was to keep Arch Manning in front of you. And I think for the most part, they did a pretty good job of that. But when you needed to get off the field, whether it be third down or fourth down in that fourth quarter, you just ultimately couldn't get that stop. They had a bunch of opportunities to get off the field, and Texas seemed to gain that momentum, and they kept drives marching on there. So it was a tough second half for sure. Again, 24-23, Texas defeats Ohio State. It's their largest come-from-behind win since 2007, so nearly 20 years for Texas. Listen, the season continues. Obviously tough. It's a really tough second half.
0: Yeah, there's no way to know exactly what the game plan was unless you're in that locker room.
29: Mm-hmm.
0: But like you said, you know, Arch Manning had 22 yards rushing. This is a quarterback that everybody knows is dynamic with his legs. Like you said, it looked like the defensive line's game plan was to cage him in. They had a spy and make him beat you with his arm. And he had a better passing game than I'm used to seeing from Arch Manning. So
29: I thought he was pretty good tonight.
0: He was, and I'm very critical of Arch. I have never really thought he was as good as people make him out to be. He had a couple key throws. Obviously, you know, he's a college quarterback, so he was still making mistakes here and there. But they were crushing us through the middle of the field with their passing game. And we didn't seem to have an answer for it. Why is that? I don't know. That could have been part of the game plan, too. Keep everything in the middle so you can tackle it, force fumbles, all of that. But in the second half, that was really starting to hurt us.
29: Yeah, it was. And maybe that was the game plan. Maybe it wasn't. It was obvious if you were watching the game, if you were listening to Paul and Jim call the game. Like, Texas could do anything that they wanted to in the middle of the field. Like, whenever Arch kind of got out of the pocket or he had time, they never really went to any of the boundaries, Mike. Anything that Texas was getting through the air, it was all coming really between the hash marks.
0: All through the middle of the field. And they had a couple good rushing plays in the second half as well. It just, we can beat it to death. There are going to be a lot of think pieces about this game. Yeah. But Texas turned it on in the second half, and we didn't have any answers. And everybody knows that the Ohio State offense runs through Jeremiah Smith. We have a strong rushing game, but it's not the strength of our offense. We have other good receivers, but Jeremiah Smith is
29: he's the
0: focal point. And Texas did a good job. Now, I won't say they took him out of the game in the second half, but they were all over him. And he had to catch some contested balls that he didn't catch. And, you know, I think that's understandable, but we're going to struggle as an offense if we can't reliably get the ball to Jeremiah Smith, or we need to figure out who the other playmakers on that team are.
29: Yeah, absolutely, right? I mean, Brandon Innes had a nice catch. I don't think Devin McEwen had a single catch. I don't have the stat box right in front of me. He was pretty quiet in this game. I think they tried to go to him at the very end, you know, when it was Hail Mary time. Yeah, 5 yards. So not a whole lot in this game compared to what he did last week. Let's go to the offensive side real quick, though, because you had mentioned the run game. You and I were in the studio. We're obviously watching this game as it is unfolding in Austin. Ohio State had an opportunity right in front of them. They were up 6 points, had a chance to get it to 9 points. We can talk about the field goal or the missed field goal here in a couple of seconds. Ohio State did a very nice job that drive of marching down the field. They needed to. Texas obviously had a groundswell of momentum behind them. The stadium got back. The atmosphere sounded electric. Like, they knew, all right, if we get a stop here, it's going to be huge for us. We're probably going to go down the way that we've been moving the ball on offense. We're going to get a score. Ohio State moved the ball. They did what they needed to do to get themselves into that position. I was pretty surprised. I think you were surprised. I don't want to speak for you. You went for that kill shot on 3rd and 1 when you had been rushing the ball very effectively. And listen, Jeremiah Smith, one-on-one, you're going to take your chances with that. And I thought it was a pretty good ball to the pylon by Julian Sayin, but you and me were both very surprised that when you were rushing the ball the way that you were in that drive specifically, that you went away from it in that short yardage situation.
0: Yeah, it's funny. You know, I go back and forth. It's like, whenever you need yards, I'll say just throw it to Jeremiah Smith. Yeah. But on 3rd and 1, when the rushing game is working, the defense looks a little tired. You know, you can pick it apart. Hindsight's 20/20,
29: of course.
0: But you want to run that ball. If he had caught the ball, we'd all be happy. But I would also say should have ran that ball. But I do like that the coaches were trying to get the ball to Jeremiah Smith the entire game. I think that's what Buckeye fans want. I think that's what people who aren't Buckeye fans but watch Ohio State want to see. They want to see Jeremiah Smith, the best player in the country coming into this year, be targeted most of the game, and that was the game plan, and they executed that game plan, and it just didn't work out for us against a tough team.
29: Yeah, 15 targets for Jeremiah Smith today, 8 catches for him, 164 yards, a touchdown. I mean, quadrupled the numbers he put up in his last two games. I think he had 7 catches for 40-some yards in the first two games against Texas, and then he was the game plan. He was the focal point today for Ohio State offensively. Give credit to where it's due to Texas in the second half. They did a nice job of slowing him down, Mike. They didn't eliminate him necessarily from the game because that drive with the missed field goal, they got Jeremiah Smith involved early and often, tried to go to him for that kill shot at the end of that drive on 3rd and 1. Fortunately, didn't hit there. Julian Sand finishes the game 17-32, 278 yards, 1 touchdown. Also had the pick at the very end of the game. Understandable. He's just trying to make a miracle play happen right there. Ohio State had an opportunity up 6, Mike, to kick a field goal. They did kick a field goal. Connor Hawkins missed. He was 3 for 4 here this evening. And unfortunately, this has been the same story for years now with Ohio State. Late in games, college kickers, it gets a bit wonky, and unfortunately, yep, Connor Hawkins missed that field goal. Texas goes down. They score the game-winning touchdown.
0: Yeah, it's tough. I want to go back to the receivers real quick, yeah, because I think this game was one of those situations where, like last year, we saw when a team takes Jeremiah Smith out of the game, Carnell Tate shined. Mm-hmm. We need Brandon Ennis to be that, or we need another receiver to be the Carnell Tate of this team.
29: Yeah, who, Devin McEwen, get him involved.
0: Whoever it is, that's who we need to step up, because every team is going to watch our film and know that Jeremiah Smith is the guy.
29: I don't even think you need to watch.
0: You need to know the name Jeremiah Smith, and you know that you need to take him out of the game. And so we'll have to have some other receivers, which I fully believe we will find throughout the course of this season, who will step up. I think we've got a deep receiver room, and that's just, I think that's going to be the focal point of this team. But going back to your field goal, like you said, that's college football. These are college kickers. It is frustrating because when you're playing top teams and top talent, mm-hmm, a lot of times the game is just going to come down to a field goal. And we know that this kicker can hit 40-plus yarders.
29: He did it
0: earlier in the yeah, game. It's just the consistency out of college kickers is not a sure thing. Mm-hmm. You never know what you're going to get when they step up to the ball. And that, unfortunately, just didn't go our way today.
29: Again, the final score today, Texas comes from behind in dramatic fashion and defeats Ohio State 24-23. We'll have more reaction next as the Encova Insurance Buckeye Postgame Show continues on the Ohio State Sports Network from Learfield.
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23: Arch Manning and a shotgun to await the snap. Gets it. Takes the handoff. Screens it right side. Relique Brown, and he's going to be knocked down at the 19. Football's fumbled, and the Buckeyes look like they have come up with it. Relique Brown spit the bed, and Ohio State comes up with a football, and coming out of the pile with a football is Timmons for Ohio State. Jay Timmons appeared to be the one that got his hands on the pick scan, and the Buckeyes will get their first possession inside the Giant Eagle red zone.
29: All was well at that point. First play of the game, ball gets loose, Buckeyes jump on it, they score 3 points. Then the next possession was the crazy interception, the Jalen McClain interception. Ohio State goes right down the field, scores a touchdown. You're up 10-0. Everything is good.
0: Sunny outside.
29: Until the second half. Mike Bennett is with me here tonight. Your thoughts, Mike, on, and I know, again, we've said this 100 times already, and we've only been on the air for 10 minutes. Hindsight is 20-20. Ohio State was trying to, I mean, basically put Texas in the dirt. They go for it from the Texas 12 on fourth down, fourth and a couple, Could have kicked a field goal there. Hindsight, you lose the game by 1 point. Maybe you get points there. Maybe you don't, given Connor Hawkins and what he did a little bit later in the game. Did you like going for it there and trying to establish yourself and go up 17 to nothing at that point?
0: Yeah, I'm not usually going to criticize a coach for being aggressive. It's an aggressive game.
29: Yeah.
0: A lot of times you want to bet on your players. Your players want you to bet on them. And in situations like that, you want to put your foot on their throat and really establish your dominance and all that kind of stuff. So I'm not going to pick this game apart. This was a tough team. I think Texas at the end of the season is going to be a top four team, if not, you know, 1-2. I think we're going to see them again in the playoffs. And it's not like we got blown out by Texas. This is 24-23. We gave up a big lead. That's absolutely brutal. But I don't think that this is the world ender that it might feel like in the moment. I
29: talk some people off a ledge here.
0: I kind of joked with you about it. You played,
29: right?
0: Yeah.
29: You won a national championship. You have been through these losses before. You know exactly what that locker room is like. You know what that flight's going to be like. You know what practice is going to be like here this week. Infamously,

0: to have a Caden McDonald. Would have been lovely to have a Sonny Styles and an Arvel Reese.
1: Those guys are going to be showcasing all weekend long in the NFL.
0: Yeah, like we were going to miss them. But you also saw flashes of brilliance from the current defenders. And so I'm not really that beat up. I was going to say, I joked with you about it, but the best indicator of a, or the best predictor of a national championship is a week two loss. Like, it gives you a chip on your shoulder. It gives you something to pursue. You don't let your ego get out of hand. You're going to take that film a lot more seriously. I mean, it would have been the same film if we beat Texas 23-17, but the guys would have said, oh, but you can get away with that a little bit. It didn't bite us. But you lose 23-24, the media is going to eviscerate you. Your fans are going to be calling for people's heads, and there are going to be some hard truths to look at in film. So I don't think that this is, it's not ideal.
1: Of course not. Like, you want to win. You want to win every game, right?
0: Yeah, you want to win every game. You want to win the big games. You want to beat the SEC, all of that. You want to be number one throughout the whole season. This is week two against a top team. This Ohio State team looked good last week. I think the Ohio State team looked good this week. I think that there were things that there are that need to be worked on. Everybody could see that. You know, our passing game, we need to diversify around Jeremiah Smith. Mm-hmm. He's obviously the best player, I think, in the country still, but we need other weapons. Our running game, we need to work on that. Our rush defense was getting absolutely cut apart sometimes.
1: Yeah.
0: Especially
1: at the end of the game.
0: Especially at the end. And you can say, oh, maybe they were tired. Hey, like,
1: both teams are playing in the heat.
0: It's your job, you know? Yeah. So we can make excuses for him. You can say that we were getting cut up through the middle in the pass game. Once again, we don't know if that was the game plan or what it was. There are gaps to fill, but we have 10 weeks to fill those gaps.
1: And you got a nice Kent State team coming in here back at home next week. And then the schedule really gets crazy, because then you got Illinois, who's going to be pretty upset about their loss today against Duke. I think the most interesting part about this team, Mike, like, obviously they're going to respond next week. They're back at home.
0: Mm-hmm.
1: This schedule is a gauntlet for Ohio State. And to your point about getting in the film room and taking it more serious, you can't let it derail you. The fact that you still have every goal remaining, and it's this early on in the season, you cannot let this loss sidetrack you with all of your missions still available.
0: It's a 12-team playoff. Yeah. We didn't just lose to that team up north. You know what I mean? Like, I'm getting torn apart in group chats left and right, and I'm going to have to hear people who are SEC fans and Texas fans, you know, say what they want to say. Championships aren't won in September. Lessons are learned in September. Mm-hmm. Championships are won in, what is it, February now? I keep pushing it out.
1: Late January.
0: April, yeah. Freaking next year. But yeah. In late January, rivalries are won in November. Mm-hmm. And that's what I'm worried about. You know, we need to make sure that we handle business the rest of the weeks. I don't know what Oregon looks like. I'm sure they're going to bring their A game against us. Indiana looks like they're going to be a hurdle. Mm-hmm. But we need to handle business the rest of this season. Handle our rivals, and then we'll be in the playoffs, and we will see Texas again.
1: Again, the final score today from Austin. Texas defeats Ohio State 24-23. Coming up next, we'll check your scoreboard from across the country as the Encove Insurance Buckeye postgame show continues on the Ohio State Sports Network from Learfield.
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7: Devin McCune is wide to the left along with Nathan Roberts. In the backfield is Bo Jackson and quarterback Julian Sand. He's in the shotgun. It's Jacoby Jackson in the backfield. Sand will feed it. Jacoby Jackson running straight ahead. Drags a defender into the end zone. He then fumbled the ball once he got into the end zone. But he may have broken the plane. We'll see. The officials have not given a clear definitive signal as of yet.
8: Yeah, they did. They signaled touchdown.
7: Right. So Jacoby Jackson lugged a defender into the end zone. The ball squirted loose after he broke the plane. But Jacoby Jackson with his second touchdown of the season. And Ohio State has added six more to the scoreboard as their lead is now 9-0.
2: Run game looked pretty good at that point. Ohio State finished the day. 31 total carries, 94 yards, an average of 3 yards per carry. It's not what you want, obviously, Mike, 3 yards per carry. But at the same time, it looked good in some places, and then it didn't. At the very end of the game, I thought it looked all right. And then they went away from it, of course, at the end.
9: Yeah, I didn't think we were having a lot of success on the ground. Mm-hmm. It was a bruising run game. 3 yards per carry is, like you said, it's not ideal, you know, but it's also not negative yards. We weren't able to break that 100-yard rushing game barrier, but I think there's potential for the run game as we go through the season. It's definitely something we're going to have our eyes on. This is going to be a pass-first team.
2: Yeah,
9: our strength is in our receivers. Julian Sayin, I think, has the ability to find those receivers as well. I was very pleased with how much more comfortable he looked in the pocket against a good defense. I thought the Texas D-line was, you know, hunting him. The O-line looked pretty good. I'd have to watch the film to see, you know, where the leaks were. But all I remember is last year, Julian Sayin looked a little nervous in the pocket against some of those better teams when he was getting pressure. And he stood in there and made some throws today. So that was very promising. But definitely the run game is something we're going to have to focus on. I think it's going to develop throughout the course of the season. We've seen that happen multiple times. But it's definitely not where we want it right now.
2: Buckeyes weren't the only team in action today or yesterday across college football because it is currently Sunday. That NFL game starting in about 12 hours and 20 minutes from now. We're taking to the top 25. Had my eyeballs on this one. Big noon. Everybody up at the big house after a crazy ending last week against Western Michigan. Michigan, the Wolverines, taking down number 11 Oklahoma 17-10 a little bit earlier today.
9: Yeah, you know, Yeah, dude. That team up north, whatever about them, who cares? No, I'm just kidding.
2: You can say it. I thought it was Ohio State Sports Network.
9: It was a gritty game. We'll see how Michigan develops throughout the course of this season. I wasn't very convinced by that win. I don't know who ranked Oklahoma 11. I don't think Michigan should have dropped out of the top 25 over that controversial win.
2: Well, they lost.
9: Did they, Brandon? So now I guess they're going to jump up to something.
2: I don't know.
9: But I thought that was an interesting game.
2: Also, you have games still currently going on. Utah all over Arkansas right now, 36-3. Utes are up against the Razorbacks. Then another Big Ten game still going on. Number 14, USC at home taking on Louisiana. Trojans with an 18-point lead. That one 28-10 nearing halftime in Los Angeles. Number 2, Georgia, no problem with the Hilltoppers of Western Kentucky today, hanging a 70-piece on WKU, 70-20, the final score. Notre Dame, 52, Rice, nothing. I know, Mike, that you were talking about Indiana. They continue to cruise 55-0 against your alma mater, Howard, a little earlier today.
9: Yeah, I went to Howard Law, so.
2: Well, you're not claiming them?
9: No, I claim the law school.
2: Shocking one, Oklahoma State defeating Oregon at home in Stillwater, 39-31. Oklahoma State had the longest losing streak in the entirety of FBS. UMass had that last week, then they beat Rutgers, and then they were fresh on a win streak, and now Oklahoma State, they wipe that away. Oregon losing in shocking fashion, 39-31.
9: Yeah, Oregon's been pretty surprising this year so far. I don't know what's going on with them. I watched that game, and it was just, I didn't know what to take from it. You know, we'll see.
2: Wonky.
9: We'll see. Yeah, I'm sure that they're going to be just absolute earth shakers when they get to us, but they have not been impressive, and that's kind of defying everybody's expectations.
2: LSU, no problem with Louisiana Tech earlier, 45-14, the final. Ole Miss all over Charlotte, 41-9. Texas A&M all over Arizona State, the 10th-ranked Aggies, 48-20 in that one. Down at Kroger Field, I know that Will Stein, the Wildcats fans, loved them down in Big Blue Nation. That game was close for a half, and then Alabama put their foot on the throat of Kentucky, 45-17.
9: I thought Alabama was going to fumble that game away.
2: I did too.
9: But then they, like you said, they turned it on and were able to just establish themselves.
2: Texas Tech escaping Corvallis, Oregon today with a 35-24 victory against Oregon State. BYU hangs an L for the Arizona Wildcats, 28-17. Cougs advance in that one. Penn State defeated Temple earlier today, 27-9. SMU 56, UC Davis 10. Tennessee pulling away from Georgia Tech late, 45-24. Another Big Ten win. Got a little bit dicey for Jed Fish and the Washington Huskies. Washington wins those 16-14. And in the Battle of the Cy-Hawk, everyone's favorite trophy game, Iowa, I think, was a 20-point favorite in this game. You and me looked at each other like that was crazy.
9: Yeah, who's making that bet?
2: Classic. 16-13. Iowa wins that game at home with a
9: last-second field goal
2: with 9 seconds left to go.
9: That was a fun game to watch. Like you said, that's a classic Iowa rivalry game. What else can you ask for?
2: Purdue losing a close one in double overtime. Heartbreaker against Wake Forest, 38-26. Mississippi State all over Minnesota, 38-13. Duke moves past Illinois. They go on the road to Champaign and defeat the Fighting Illini, 31-27. The Pat Fitzgerald era at Michigan State off to a good start, 2-0 on the season, 35-7 victors against Eastern Michigan. Maryland 38, UConn 14, Nebraska all over Bowling Green, 56-7. UCLA starting 2-0 in the Bob Chesney era with a victory over San Diego State, 28-10. And then Wisconsin all over Western Illinois, 36-9. Little MAC games from earlier on, Mike. Kent State, Ohio State's opponents for next week. They defeated Wofford, 36-15. Miami of Ohio taking down Holy Cross, 45-7. Akron all over Robert Morris, 45-10.
9: Who are these teams?
2: Toledo taking down Central Connecticut.
9: Okay.
2: 63-10 in that one. OU with a tight win over Jacksonville State. That one going to quadruple overtime, 29-27.
9: Thank you for those rundowns, Brandon.
2: You got it, man.
9: It was a little bit of a tough day for the Big Ten. But hopefully we can bounce back.
2: Again, the final score tonight from Austin. Texas defeats Ohio State 24-23. Coming up next, we'll hear from head coach Ryan Day as the Encova Insurance postgame show continues on the Ohio State Sports Network from Learfield.
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7: Smith and Innes, wide left. Roberts and McCune, wide right. Bo Jackson in the backfield next to Julian Sand. Buckeyes at the Texas 19. Sand looking all over after your seeds. The snap, throws in the end zone. Caught by Jeremiah Smith for a touchdown on a 19-yard pass play. Julian Sand to Jeremiah Smith in the air, and Ohio State's lead grows to 19-3.
2: Yeah, it was 20-3 at halftime. You got the ball back after the second half. You're like, boy, this is going to be maybe a runaway train. And unfortunately, Texas came back 24-23. Here was Ryan Day after the game, talking about how the offense just never was able to get into a rhythm here in the second half. I don't think that was it. I didn't hear anything at all from Ryan Day right there. How about not finishing drives in the red zone?
14: No, you know, I don't know if it's one, just one thing, but certainly when you're down there, you have to be able to run the ball consistently down there. I thought we had a good run to them sideways in the early one. And then, you know, there was a sack there. It was kind of just a mix of things that we just didn't get done. So I will have to go back and look at it and try to find some common themes. But ultimately, you know, you got to be more efficient down there. You didn't throw a catch well enough, and you didn't put the ball in the system.
2: Here he was. This is going to be better audio. I promise.
9: They had us in the back of the room for those other ones.
2: Yeah, they did. We didn't have a microphone close. Here he was with Paul and Jim echoing your same sentiment, Mike. It's week number two. It's a long season.
15: No, it's a long season, but that's for tomorrow and Monday. I mean, right now, we got to look and see, what exactly just happened in the fourth quarter. You know, why we weren't able to finish that and own it. You know, this one's going to hurt. So, like you said, we got a lot to do, a lot to get addressed and fixed coming out of this game.
2: I don't think there's any shame in losing to Texas, but it's just the way that it unfolded in that fourth quarter.
9: It sucks. And as a fan, like, we looked so good in the first half. We were capitalizing on Texas's mistakes. We were moving the ball. Our stars were playing well. So it's just heartbreaking to have that all unravel in the second half. But in these situations, they would always tell us, you get 24 hours to mourn, so you feel the pain, you feel the loss, you study the film, and then this game is gone. It's done. We don't care about it anymore. And I would recommend the same for fans. Like, take it tonight, tomorrow,
2: be upset about it. Let your NFL team disappoint you tomorrow.
9: Let your NFL team disappoint you tomorrow. This is a tough one. I would have loved if we beat Texas. I think that this team was obviously capable of it. But there's so much season left, and it's a 12-team playoff, folks. Mm-hmm. We're going to be in the playoffs unless there's just the most diabolical unraveling of this team after this loss, which is not Ryan Day's fashion.
2: Again, the final score tonight from Austin. Texas defeats Ohio State 24-23. Coming up next, we'll wrap things up, hand out some Buckeye leaves as the Encove Insurance Buckeye postgame show continues on the Ohio State Sports Network from Learfield.
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2: Final segment for us. Former Buckeye defensive lineman, national champion, All-American Michael Bennett hanging out with us. Tough way to end the game, right?
9: Yep.
2: Tough way to end the game. Where are you at on letting Texas score with like a minute and a half left compared to trying to bow up and stop him at the goal line?
9: Yeah, I think strategically it would have been better if we let them score. Optics-wise, I think that would have been tough. I'm pretty sure there was a couple of years ago when we lost to that team up north. They tried that approach, and it looked absolutely awful when we let the D-line just kind of get pushed around and them score, and then we still lost. But it would have been – we would have had a much better opportunity to drive down the field with a minute left and a timeout left and just score a field goal then whatever it was. Was it 15 seconds, 19 seconds, something like that?
2: Not a lot.
9: Not a lot of time, no timeouts. But Ryan Day trusted his defense and he was willing to put up a fight. And like I said, I'm not going to fault a coach and being aggressive and betting on your players.
2: Teddy, let's hand out some Buckeye leaves, shall we?
6: It's time to hand out some Buckeye leaves.
2: I'll give one to Jeremiah Smith.
9: Oh, yeah, all right. Yeah, thanks.
19: I know that you don't want to hand any out.
9: That would have been the one. This is tough. I think if they had won this game 24-23, we could go through the list and hand out Buckeye leaves to guys who got sacks or guys who got TFLs or, you know, Bo Jackson had 74 yards. I'm not going to hand out a Buckeye leaf for a sub-100-yard game. Mm-hmm. I'm not going to hand out a Buckeye leaf to Julian Sain for a 17-32 game. Yeah, I think these guys, and I want to be clear here, I think these guys fought their tails off. Truly, I think it was a good effort against a tough team.
2: I don't think the effort was ever in question.
9: No. And so I don't mean for this to be overly critical. I know some people would probably prefer if I was, but the defense let up 24 points, 21 in the fourth quarter. Mm-hmm. That's tough, man. In good conscience, give Buckeye leaves out for this game. I think that these guys will be fine and I will give plenty of Buckeye leaves throughout the rest of the season. I went through the stats on the defense. Mm-hmm. I don't know if there was anybody that I thought,
2: you don't have to give out any.
9: Little Jr.
2: Earl Little.
9: Mm-hmm. 11 tackles. Led the team in tackles. I'll give him a Buckeye leaf. Get a Buckeye leaf, Earl. There you go. That's the Buckeye leaf I'm giving.
2: All right, before we get out of here tonight, let's pause 10 seconds for station identification on the Ohio State Sports Network from Learfield.
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2: Mike, I had a great time with you here this evening. Hopefully we can do it sooner rather than later and be recapping a Buckeye victory instead of a loss, all right?
9: Yep. Thanks for having me on. Unfortunately, it didn't go the way we wanted it to, but this was fun to break this down with you, and hopefully, moving forward, the Buckeyes do better.
2: Hopefully, all of your NFL teams win tomorrow.
9: I don't have NFL teams.
2: I know you don't. I'm talking to the general
9: public.
2: I thought
9: you were talking to me.
2: All right. The executive producer of Ohio State Radio Sports is Skip Mossick. And on behalf of our studio producer, Panama Teddy Holbrook, and for Michael Bennett, I'm Brandon Beam, inviting you to join us Monday night at 6 for Buckeye Roundtable, then Thursday at noon for the Ryan Day Show presented by Roosters. Next week, the Buckeyes host Kent State. We're going to be on the air with the AEP Energy Buckeye pregame show beginning at 10:30 a.m. Ohio State football has been brought to you statewide by Encova Insurance and by Bob Evans Farms. Once again, the final score tonight, Texas defeats Ohio State 24-23. 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

0: a banger here. So, as of yesterday, PCA was the best offensive player according to Fangraphs and Offensive War, and the best defensive player according to Defensive War on Fangraphs in all of baseball. I went back and looked. That has never happened in the history of the game. If that holds true until the end of the season, is that more impressive than anything Shohei has done in any of his seasons?
1: That is actually not that unusual of a question. It is a crazy fact. I appreciate it. Thank you so much for the call. I still think what Shohei has done is crazier. When you consider Cy Young level pitcher, best hitter in baseball, that's still a little crazier, but the PCA MVP stuff is very real for all the reasons that you're outlining. His season, Yordan Alvarez's season with the Houston Astros, stuff that we should be celebrating a great deal. This might qualify as an unusual question, Will. Today was my birthday. I don't celebrate my birthday all that much, but my parents came to town. I have a 2-year-old son. Didn't want to go out to a restaurant, plus college football games were on, so they said they wanted to take me out to dinner. I said, can we just do takeout? Said, sure. That sounds fine. Where would you like to go? I gave him a restaurant. I said I wanted steak. I had steak. I love a good steak on my birthday. I never had steak takeout before, though. They get it. They bring it to my house. And everything's like packaged individually at this steak place. So I have the steak and then another container, the baked potato that was wrapped specifically. And it seems post-COVID, every place has takeout options now, when before that wasn't always the case. But it does lead to this question. And it turned out really well, by the way. I had a great meal. What is the best takeout food? Because what you need to consider in that question is, what delivers well? What holds well? What's easy to store after the fact if you have leftovers? I don't think steak would be my answer. I'd probably go either Chinese food or barbecue, because barbecue, you usually get a lot of pulled pork and you can have great sides like hush puppies or mac and cheese, fries, mashed potatoes, whatever floats your boat. Will Dalton, what comes to mind first for you? You're on mute.
2: Japanese food.
1: Not Chinese, Japanese.
2: I mean, I guess you could go either or, but I don't know what it is. Every time I've gotten like hibachi or some type of Japanese takeout, like you get so much food. Like I usually get like a chicken, rice, broccoli type plate, and you get a ton of rice, you get a ton of broccoli. Like, I don't know what it is. The portion size is always just so big, and they just give you a little sauce in the containers, and you go on about your way, and you just smash when you get home. It's terrific. I love it.
1: Pause. 310-840-9910.
3: Resume. I want to hear more. Please go.
2: Oh, Alex.
1: Did you have a good answer to the question, though, Alex?
3: Oh, man. You know, this might be a little weird.
4: Uh-oh.
3: So you know how you said a steak and potato? A little weird, BC, you know, after COVID. Before COVID was a different time. I would have to say, there's this place by my house. It's a Korean barbecue. They give you all the meats raw to take home and barbecue as you will. Not bad. Does well. Oh, okay, and I have to say, I use my own spices and herbs at home.
1: Wasn't ready for Korean barbecue.
4: Yeah.
1: For Japanese and Chinese all answered to that question. Let's go to Tony. He's in Pittsburgh. Tony, what do you got for us? Unusual question.
5: Hey, so I'm Steelers fan for life. Absolutely hate Tom Brady because of it, because I'm 29. He ruined a lot of our dreams. Are we all going to sit here and truly believe the claim of Tom Brady that he's never eaten a strawberry in his life?
3: Capper.
1: Tony, what's more unbelievable to you? That or Al Michaels strongly, fervently saying he's never had a vegetable?
5: Yeah, that's absurd, too. That's absurd.
1: Well, let me ask you this. If you had to go your entire life without vegetables or strawberries, which one would be more difficult for you?
5: Probably vegetables. I like a good, like, you know, green bean, onion, grilled onion, you know, stuff like that. Broccoli with some sauce. I could go without strawberries.
1: Okay. Thank you, Tony. It's a great question. Will Dalton, how would you answer? Yeah.
2: Whether or not I would do fruit or vegetables, which one I would leave?
1: No, is Tom Brady capping?
2: Oh, is he capping? Oh, yeah, 100%. He's had to have strawberries. I don't believe him. I don't.
1: I believe him because he does things differently. He kisses his kids on the mouth.
3: Why'd you have to go there?
1: I think it's a Venn. I think it's a circle. I mean, if you're doing the Venn diagram, parents who kiss their children on the mouth and people that don't eat strawberries, I think it's a circle.
3: That's a great point.
1: I don't think there's a middle. I just think the whole thing's a circle.
3: That's a great
1: That's it. What's your unusual question, Will Dalton? What do you got?
2: If you order food and it's like slightly wrong, like you order something and they don't get it.
1: I'm going to stop you. Think of a better question. Will Dalton forgot to come up with an unusual question, and he's reacting to the question that I asked.
2: No, I am not.
1: That's what he's doing.
2: I'm not.
1: We're both just doing takeout order questions? That's what we're both doing?
2: If you know I do food questions. What are you
1: I'm
2: going
1: to go to Alex Teichert. You think of a better question.
2: Crap.
1: Alex Teichert, what's your unusual question?
3: Josh, it's an honor to be here with you on the show tonight. I don't know about Will at the moment, but I'll say this.
2: No.
3: If you are to engage in extracurricular activities with a friend of yours, let's say, maybe a night out, maybe just staying in, maybe it's a lady partner, male partner, whatever it may be, your forte. If the person, let's just say for myself, I had this recently, the lady has body hair, let's say like a little extra under the arms, maybe long on the forearms, maybe even a toe. Would that dissuade you from continuing your venture ahead?
1: For the evening, no.
3: Okay.
1: Beyond that, maybe.
3: Really?
1: Depends how much we're talking about. There are just a lot of other variables that factor in. That's just one of the variables.
3: Okay.
1: And I think it's dependent on how much I enjoy the extracurricular activities.
3: Okay.
1: And the conversation and... you know, a lot of other things that factor into it, but
3: why are you
1: that is a factor. It's a factor.
3: Why are you silent?
2: Thinking. I'm trying to put myself in this situation figure out what I would do.
1: It's an uphill battle for them. It'd be like being down. This would be the extracurricular activity equivalent of being down 20-3 at halftime of a game in Austin, Texas, and having to rally back. But you can rally back.
3: That's true. That's what do you I think, Will?
2: I might test the waters.
3: Oh,
2: I might test it out.
3: Dip a toe
1: beyond that evening, or
2: beyond that, we'll see.
1: Well, that's what I said. I said that for the time being, it's okay. But further pursuits, maybe not. It's an uphill battle. That was the answer.
2: Listen, body hair is one of those things. I'm not the biggest fan. Not the biggest fan, Alex. Let's go.
3: I'll say this real quick.
1: Please.
3: I found out I am a fan. I think it actually works well. This is like, you took me out somewhere new. I was seeing the pastures, and I said, you know what? The grass is greener on this side. Emphasis on the extra grass.
1: Moo. Andrew's in Chicago. Andrew, what's your unusual question?
6: Hey, can you hear me?
1: Yes.
6: Okay. Here. This is an old Seinfeld question, early episode of Seinfeld. When would you... they had an answer. Well, what's your answer? When would you say sex has taken place?
1: Oh.
6: It's abstract, but if you ever know Seinfeld or if you get the humor... Their answer was pretty PG.
1: I don't remember the answer from Seinfeld, even though my wife is like the biggest Seinfeld fan.
6: Okay.
1: There is.
6: So, like, their answer was, the word is PG, it's with an N. I'm pretty sure it's okay to say on air. I don't want to get you in trouble.
3: When they're naked, right?
6: Well, he was like, when a nipple has made its first appearance.
3: That's right.
6: When the nipple makes its first appearance. Yeah. That's a pretty good answer. That's a pretty good answer.
1: Yeah.
6: And dude, the dude who shouted out PCA, MVP PCA all day.
1: There it is. Thank you, Andrew. Another PCA shout. That was a great call. I don't think it's a limit of time. I don't think it's a number of dates. I think it's when you escalate to certain points. And yeah, when makes an appearance, pepperoni, I think it's a good sign.
3: Okay.
2: I have to agree. I don't like to put time on these things. I don't like to do it.
1: That doesn't surprise me at all. Let's go to Loro Jr., who's in Massachusetts, 310-840-4910. What's your unusual question, Loro?
7: Yes, how's everybody? I wish all of y'all true happiness, as well as your listeners and the next call. I wish them true happiness, whatever it is. My question is to you or either to your coworkers or to anybody that matter, maybe football players, in training camp when they train outside. Do you think, are they scared of dragonflies? That's one of my biggest fears, is dragonflies.
1: Dragonflies?
3: Why?
1: No, that's it. Yeah.
7: They're big, mean, and scary looking.
1: They are. I think they are. Great question, Loro. Appreciate the call from Massachusetts. Dragonflies, Will. You scared?
2: No. I've never had an issue with dragonflies. I actually don't know if there's a bug like that's kind of like a nighttime outdoor bug.
1: Did you ever go snipe hunting?
2: I don't know what that is.
3: What is a snipe?
1: Okay. I thought I would be explaining it to Alex. Huh. I didn't know I'd be explaining it to Will. You grew up in the South. Did you ever go into the woods and go snipe hunting? You didn't do this?
2: No.
1: We were always told it was like a prank. We would tell your friends, and like generations would do this. Oh yeah, there are like these things that come out at night that have like these like silver like eyes that flutter. This type of bird that's out there snipes. What? And then it's just an excuse to send like these kids out into the woods looking for something that's not there.
3: Oh, stop.
1: And then they think they see something and be like, oh, I saw the snipe. And then they come back and you tell them it wasn't real and they get really mad at you. Snipe hunting.
2: Wow. Yeah, I never did that.
1: Is this a thing? Let me
3: Google it. I think for us out here, we send people in the woods for skinwalkers.
1: Snipe hunting.
3: That's what we do.
1: Both the practical joke in North America, a legitimate challenging form of migrating bird type. Yes, it's tricking unsuspecting, often done at summer camps. There you go.
2: That's been
1: an eventful, covered a lot of ground, edition of Unusual Questions. Alex, this is your first foray. This is your maiden voyage in Unusual Questions. Is it something that we should be doing next week? I put it in your court.
3: Captain, I'm glad to set sail, and this has been one of the most wettest and interesting sailing voyages we have done. I would say yes. This has been very fruitful. It has been very insightful. And also now I've learned that I am scared of snipes because those are non-existent.
1: And dragonflies.
3: Dragonflies I'm not afraid of. I think those are actual fairies. That's my take.
1: And that's been Unusual Questions. Think it'll stick around?
3: I think so.
1: Unusual Questions each and every week. Same thing for Club G6 that we'll get to a little bit later on. Got bets to hand out in just a little bit. Might need to bring the clown meme back for that shortly. Do want to talk about two stars emerging at one school today. Potentially future stars within the sport of college football. Plus, reacting to Texas's comeback against Ohio State 24-23 in Austin, 310-840-4910. All that next on Westwood One Sports Night.
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3: Oklahoma State takes down Oregon today. Michigan beats Oklahoma. And the main course, the main event, Texas erasing a 20-point fourth quarter deficit with 21 unanswered to beat number one Ohio State 24-23. We get to react to this first. So we're asking you this question. Who should number one be when the poll drops tomorrow? That's an Ohio State-Texas angle? Or really, it's now debating, is it going to be Texas or Georgia that gets that spot? Secondarily, who is the bigger story from this football game? Is Ohio State or Texas? Did we learn more about Ohio State or Texas tonight? 310-840-4910. Before we get to that game, can we please give some shine to the Oklahoma State Cowboys today? It seems that the only way that this game's being discussed is through the lens of Oregon losing. And we get it. They're ranked preseason top five. They're ranked five today. Viewed as a national champion. Yours truly picked them to win the national championship. Understand how the sausage is made. But when it comes to the folks from Stillwater, we saw the emergence of not one, but two future stars within the sport for Oklahoma State. Quarterback Drew Mestemaker, he's only a sophomore. Last year at North Texas, he led all of college football in passing yards. Then followed his head coach to Stillwater. Today was his second game as a P4 player. And he carved up an experienced, proven Oregon D. 317 yards through the air, 109 more on the ground. It's hard not to look at him and think, this is Josh Allen light. He's still so raw. He's 6'3", 215. He makes mistakes, like the 95-yard pick six today, and he had another turnover that set up Oregon as well. He had two turnovers last week against Tulsa. He's not perfect, but he's still so young in the talent, you see it there. He could lead the nation in passing. He can run it. The game-winning touchdown he had today showed off his mobility. Imagining what this guy's going to be like a year from now. It's a scary sight. Then you get to the head coach of the Pokes, Eric Morris. He looks like the real deal. You won't find many coaches that have the recent track record that he does, at least when it comes to coaching quarterbacks. He recruited some guy named Patrick Mahomes at Texas Tech. He developed Cam Ward when he was at Incarnate Word. It took him to Washington State, continued developing him until Miami noticed, and Miami turned him into a first overall pick. And now Mestemaker is a star at both North Texas and Oklahoma State, along with Eric Morris. Prior to Morris's arrival in Denton, Texas, North Texas had losing seasons in 15 of the 18 previous years. The greatest season that they've ever had in their program's history was a 10-win year in 1972. Last season, they went 12-2. Inheriting a program at Oklahoma State that had lost 11 in a row, it only took Morris two games to earn a signature win. Toppling a top-five team, earning, I mean, you had the field storming. It's the first FBS win that Oklahoma State's had since 2024. And an excellent story for the Big 12 Conference that very well could use the good news. Tumultuous offseason. Brendan Sorsby, that fiasco at Texas Tech. The season not really starting all that great for the league. TCU getting embarrassed on the national stage in Dublin by Bill Belichick in North Carolina. Oklahoma State losing to Tulsa. Houston looking so-so against Oregon State. BYU being tested by Arizona. Texas Tech today, by the way, looked so-so against Oregon State, too. Maybe Oregon State's just good. Kansas lost the border war. Arizona State, self-combusted in the fourth quarter at A&M and, today. More on that game in just a bit. But now you're kind of seeing a respectable middle in the league. You have the ranked teams, but then you got K-State and West Virginia and Oklahoma State and Colorado with Deion. None of these teams in this league are national title contenders, but there's a level to them that is well above well above G6 status while being below the other three leagues, but still enough, certainly, to be respected. 310-840-4910. Let's go to the state of South Carolina. That's where Levi's at. Levi, how are you hitting Ohio State, Texas from the night?
4: I think that was just an overall insane game. Like, being up 20 and losing is just downright awful. And I definitely think that Texas should be ranked one over Georgia because Georgia's bums. Also, I think we definitely learned more about Texas and their defense coming in clutch in that second half against Jeremiah Smith and Arch Manning in the clutch. And shout out to PCA.
3: I love that, man. Thanks for the call, Levi. It's good to hear from you in the state of South Carolina. Didn't think about the question of who we learn more about between the two. Honestly, it probably is Texas because they had to win this game. If they didn't win this game, no one would believe, regardless of what happened the rest of the way, that this team was capable of winning the big one. This was a big one, and it was in your backyard. If you don't win this one, which one do you feel comfortable that they will get? And doing so, despite all the mistakes that they made, still being able to do that, it's magical stuff. And it's something that's worth tipping your cap towards. In terms of the number one debate, yeah, it should be Texas. It is going to come down to Texas and Georgia, and it's why I believe Texas will be the number one team in the country when the poll comes out, because Georgia didn't receive any first-place votes last week. They're number two. Notre Dame got the win against Wisconsin on the road. Notre Dame didn't play anybody today or anybody respectable today. So they're not going to jump Georgia, and Georgia didn't get any first-place votes. Texas got two of them. And after they beat Ohio State, think that that win is going to be enough to lift them from number four to number one. I think that's what's going to happen. Let's go to Mike at Chicago. Mike, what say you?
5: What I was going to say was the biggest story about this game, the Ohio State-Texas game,
3: yeah,
5: is that most of the people in my area, the guys I talked to, we didn't get to see it because it was on a station called FBS1, and it's not on, with all the streaming, all the freaking different channels you got to go to look
3: you
5: for
3: don't
5: a
3: have
5: college
3: ABC
5: game.
3: In
5: I did
3: Chicago?
5: Not get to see this game. I did not get to see this game.
3: You don't have an ABC affiliate in Chicago?
5: Yeah, we do. But it was an FBS1. You know all the different packages you have to freaking search and try to get?
3: Yeah, I didn't think that the game, the ABC game, qualified for that.
5: Was it on ABC, NBC, or ABC?
3: It was on ABC tonight.
5: It was on FBS1.
3: I don't know what that is. I don't have FBS1, but I do have ABC, and that's where I watch this football game tonight.
5: I don't know what that is because I couldn't find it.
3: You don't know what ABC is?
5: FBS1.
3: I know. I'm saying I don't know what that is either. We're in the same boat. We're aligned on the front that we don't know what FBS1 is. I'm telling you, I watch the game on ABC.

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1: It doesn't matter because
0: matters. 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
1: More and more, they make the working man pay to get what he used to have for free. 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
0: Not if it's on Apple. ABC, though, Mike.
1: Huh?
0: ABC. For ABC. You? All
1: I'm
0: right,
1: here.
0: We had enough of Mike. There goes Mike. We are going to try to help Mike, though.
2: I was actually getting very intrigued by that conversation.
0: I am too. I want to help Mike.
2: I don't know what FBS 1 is. I'm
0: I just
2: Googling
0: Googled
2: and I'm searching.
0: And I don't even see FBS 1.
2: Yeah.
0: I don't know what that
2: now,
0: is.
2: In terms of what's on ABC right now in Chicago.
0: Is he talking about FS1?
2: It might be. But that's
0: that
2: not
0: game
2: right.
0: was not on FS1.
2: No, it wasn't. No. It was on ABC. Let's see.
0: What's
2: right
0: on
2: now,
0: in Chicago? What's the ABC affiliate in Chicago?
2: Well, that would be ABC 7.
0: Shout out.
2: Yeah.
0: WLS.
2: ABC 7. It looks like right now you've got In Touch with Dr. Charles Stanley.
0: Oh, that sounds great.
3: Love Charles.
2: Yeah. Very, very soothing voice he has. Very calming.
0: Oh, it's on the screen. Let me see what they have on the broadcast right now.
2: Love that we're searching the TV right now.
0: No freaking way.
2: What?
0: I'm not making this up, Will. I have the screen on, and they're going through baseball highlights, and it's the Orioles losing to the Blue Jays is the first thing I see.
2: Yeah!
0: You know what? I have
2: fire
0: no
2: that up!
0: I have no interest in ABC 7.
2: Oh, cut it on. Get your popcorn out.
0: Now, here's the question. Here's the next question, Will. Did ABC 7 carry the Texas-Ohio State football game tonight? That's the next question we need to answer. And just because this bit makes me giggle, in addition to giving out bets and Graham's gambling, which we got on the way, find out if ABC 7 in Chicago carried the Ohio State-Texas game next on Westwood One Sports Night.
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7: For the fan, I'm 10 Weather Impact meteorologist Justin Gertz. Skies turn partly cloudy tonight, fog possible late, lows of 67. Fog early on Sunday, then partly cloudy skies. Isolated storms are possible later in the afternoon and evening, highs of 84. For the fan, I'm 10 Weather Impact meteorologist Justin Gertz.
1: If you're calling this show and you've been to the club tonight, front of the line. We'll move the velvet rope, let you right in, right to the front. 310-840-4910 if you want to react to Texas, Ohio State. I can't feel my face. Let's get to Graham's Gambling, where we have some bets to hand out. And Will Dalton, make sure you have the clown meme ready to go on ice, because it is time to hold ourselves accountable as well, in addition to handing out picks in Graham's Gambling.
5: It's time for Graham's Gambling. Let's make some money.
1: Let's. That's future tense. Let's. Because today, Will Dalton, wasn't a very good day. Will Dalton, we handed out 7 bets for college football. Clown meme for those watching on Westwood One's Sports Night YouTube channel, on X at Westwood One Sports, at Josh Graham Show. We went 1-1 last night. Red bandana game, that went well. Border war taking Kansas, not so much. ECU App State, that was under the number, under 56.5. We're feeling pretty good in the noon window. We're 2-1, Will. We're liking ourselves. We're feeling good.
8: Then I see Arizona State, who's getting 14.5, Will. They tackle a punter before he's able to get the punt off. They have the ball in plus territory down 8 in the fourth quarter. I'm thinking, great. Even if you get a field goal here, you're feeling awesome. If you get a touchdown, then it's pretty much a lot. Plus 14.5. They threw a pick 6 on the next snap. And then they fumbled the ball and it was cashed in for another touchdown. And then they threw another interception for a touchdown. Second one, actually, I think the turnover was actually cashed in for a field goal. Two defensive touchdowns, though. And that pretty much turns your bet into trash. So that wasn't very fun. Didn't enjoy that all too much. We had Texas minus 1.5. They won by 1. We had Memphis. You want to know what's a real kick in the pants, Will? Memphis is catching 8.5 points at Boise State. 8.5 points. At the end of the first quarter, you want to know what the score of this game is, Will? Memphis. Actually, this is in the second quarter. Memphis is leading 17-3 over Boise State. Boise State won 38-20. Just devastating. Nuts. Just devastating. FaZe and Brandon, we faded him. His first road start. His first game against a P4 as a true freshman. Thought that 12.5 was too many points. Guess what? It wasn't. Tennessee 45. Georgia Tech 24. FaZe and Brandon, have yourself a night. Two more touchdown passes. Also ran it a few times. Looked really good. They got a player in FaZe and Brandon. That's pretty obvious. And yeah, that pretty much sums it up. Am I forgetting anything on the board? We went 2-5 today, Will. Or 2-5 in the college slate this weekend. Trust the process.
9: Very good.
8: We've only had one losing season in the 8 seasons we've done this. But it includes our NFL picks, too. So we're going to stay diligent. We're going to keep our head on a swivel and hand out 3 NFL bets right now. So let's push ahead. We're unflappable here. Packers, Broncos, 6-point tees. Green Bay moves from 1.5-point underdogs to 7.5-point dogs. Broncos go from 2.5-point dogs at Kansas City up to 8.5. So we're teasing those two. We're taking the Texans plus 1.5. Just think the Texans are the better team. I think the Texans against Buffalo, I think the wrong team's favored in that spot. Steelers can't, in good faith, hand out a number there that has been inflated so much. Did you see the news, Will, that Cooper Rush has back spasms?
9: He's still going to play. They can't catch a break.
8: Steelers were my survivor pick. I got it at 3.5. I can't hand it out here at minus 6.5. Can't do that. So I'm not going to. Instead, what I'm going to do is take Josh Allen under 224.5 passing yards for the Buffalo Bills, following with that Texans bet as well. So there you go. Those are our bets for Graham's gambling this week. Let's go to the great state of Ohio. That's where Andrew's at. 310-840-4910. Andrew, what's your reaction to what we saw tonight?
10: You know, it's honestly, it's just disappointment, but I could have predicted it 6 months ago. As a Falcons fan,
8: you could have predicted Ohio State blowing a 23-3 lead against Texas of all teams?
10: No. Not a 20-point lead. I could just predicted Arthur Smith screwing things up this bad. Again, Falcons fan, yep. Ohio State fan. And I could it makes total sense. The guy is an NFL guy. He comes in, gets comfortable with the lead, and he plays conservative football like you would in the NFL, right? Most of the times, you know, what an NFL team is. If you're up by like 26, you know, you win 9 times out of 10, right? And you know, as soon as the third quarter started and they started playing conservative offense, I don't blame the defense. Yes, they got tired, But you know why they got tired is because Arthur Smith left them dry. He ran. You know, we've got, you know, Marvin Harrison, Ennis, Chris Henry made a couple appearances. You know, we've got talented runners.
8: I think you mean Jeremiah Smith rather than Marvin Harrison.
10: Oh, yeah. Sorry. Oh, yeah. I did say Arthur. Yeah, Jeremiah Smith. You know, we've got the talent, but it was total conservative NFL style play when you're up. And this isn't the NFL, it's college football. And this is a top tier team. You can't play conservative. You got to put your foot on the gas, put your foot on the throat, and continue to put points on the board. So, you know, I texted all my friends at halftime. I go, I'm worried. And they're like, why? Why would you be worried? I go, you know, the interception, that could have been a touchdown, right? I mean, he could have caught that. And then they had the open pass, you know, later on to the guy that dropped it. That could have been a touchdown. We should have lost by 14, honestly. We should have lost by 14. Everybody's saying, oh, well, this was a close game. You know, I'm sorry. As a realistic Buckeye, tonight was dismal. And we should have captured our luckiness and continued to put the foot on the throttle. And we didn't do that. Arthur Smith got complacent. I don't know if he was running plays by Ryan Day. I don't blame Ryan Day. I know he gets a lot of hate. You know, I was one of those haters early on. But as soon as we signed Arthur Smith, I go, oh, God, this is bad. This is bad. You know, Matt Patricia did a good job tonight. I understand that the defense got tired, but it's 100 degrees out there, and we left them out on the field. So that's my point. I'd love to hear your guys' take.
8: Yeah.
10: But
8: thank you, Andrew. I'll say this. It was much more important that Texas win this game than Ohio State. When you look at the two schedules, you're not finding more than two conference losses on Ohio State's Big Ten schedule, especially with Oregon being at home, especially given what we saw from Oregon today. So with Texas, if Texas would have lost tonight's game, we saw that they got left out of the college football playoff with three losses last year. And let's count how many teams ranked in the top 10 Texas is going to play the rest of the way. A&M, LSU, Ole Miss, Oklahoma's 11th. They're just landmines all over the place. 7-2 might not be good enough. So, and also, Texas was at home. Ohio State had 7 players drafted to the NFL. Texas went shopping crazy. In the portal, offensive talent, including Hollywood Smothers that had the game-winning touchdown, and Cam Coleman, all that. It was much more important that Texas win this football game tonight. To their credit, they did. The part that stings when you're Ohio State is you should have won the game given all the breaks that you had, and you were up 20. You said that Ohio State should have lost by 20 or by 2 touchdowns. Oddly enough, Will, here's the strange part. Do you feel that Ohio State fans feel a lot better today if they lose by 2 touchdowns than versus losing this way? Because I think they do. Like, if Texas just wins the game by 2 touchdowns and they look sharp, you can look at that and say, you know what?
9: Yeah.
8: Texas, it's you deserve that. You deserve that.
9: I think
8: you
9: that's
8: want
9: right.
8: it. You're at home. We're going to be fine. Let's get better. All those things. It sucks when you should win and you lose. That's, I think, what was at the root of Western Michigan last week. Miraculous finish. In a way, this was similar. Not controversial. Not like secret clock or anything. But the root of the discomfort is that we don't feel like the right team won tonight because of how bad Texas was for an entire half. And I don't think Ohio State's second half was as bad as Texas's first half. That was the root of the Western Michigan-Michigan game. That Michigan, even though they pulled off a miracle, kind of like Texas pulled off a miracle in the fourth quarter, oh, the right team didn't win tonight. And we don't like that. We want to see the deserving teams win, generally speaking. Will Dalton, how good are you feeling about our new NFL reaction show, NFL Instantgram, that's going to debut exclusively on digital platforms? On YouTube, Westwood One Sports Night's channel, the Westwood One Sports channel, and Westwood One's X page at Josh Graham Show as well. How excited are you that at 7 p.m. Eastern time, we're going to be reacting to the NFL and getting the first word to the 1 o'clock and 4 o'clock games?
9: You know anything S.H.I.E.L.D., it lights me up like a Christmas tree. So I'm fired up, man. I'm fired up to be talking about all these games tomorrow. And hopefully, talking about a dub for my Carolina Panthers over the Chicago Bears. That's what I'm talking about.
8: Chance in Alabama. I got a minute, but I didn't want to keep you waiting longer. You got a minute. What do you got on the game? Or on Alabama, Kentucky tonight?
11: Yeah, so I was a little worried in the first half, but I think we found our guy. I think we found our quarterback. Our defense looks pretty damn good, man. And we got a decent offensive line. I think we can compete and beat any team in the SEC. I'm not saying we're going to win it, but I'm saying we are capable of beating anyone. The kid's just going to keep getting better and better and better the more he plays. I think by the end of the year, we'll be saying, but at the end of the season, we'll be saying he's a Heisman hopeful for next year. It is looking good in Alabama. We're not quite Nick Saban good, but we're back. The Mecca is back. Roll damn Tide.
8: Here's what's interesting. Thank you for the call and for bringing up Bama, because we haven't talked about them yet. They blew out Kentucky in the second half when it was tied, or they were losing at the break. Because Texas came back and Bama had that second half and Tennessee did what they did. Really? It was a great day for the SEC. 16-0 last week, and first time that's happened since 97. The day doesn't start great when you lose the Oklahoma-Michigan game, but Mizzou winning the border war, Tennessee winning on the road, Bama winning on the road, Texas coming back. The SEC had a really good night. Hey, how about we talk about the NFL? It is an NFL game day after all. We'll do that next.
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0: Sports Night. 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
1: We are going to debut Club G6 20 minutes from now. What's Club G6? You're going to have to find out. Feel like, because it's late on Saturday night, feel like Stefan from SNL. New York's hottest club. It's Club G6. It's got everything. East Carolina, App State, and bangers. Bottles on ice. 20 minutes from now. No. Get rid of it, Alex. Get rid of it. No, we don't want to ruin the surprise. For those watching, we encourage people to watch this show in addition to listen to it. Westwood One Sports Night YouTube channel. Do that, because there might be visual elements to this as well. Might need to invest in some strobe lights, Will Dalton. Don't know if that's in the Westwood One budget for football season, but the worst they could say is no. So we're going to work on that. Ohio State, Texas. That might be the best college football game of the season. Or at least the craziest finish. Number one led 23-3 in the fourth. Number one lost 24-23. How did it happen? Glad you asked. We'll get to the NFL game that might be the best game of the weekend that nobody's talking about in just a bit. But our crew at Westwood One was at DKR tonight calling this game, our guy Danny Reed. It looked, to quote the late, great Billy Packer, over in the first half. 13-3, final minute of the half when Ohio State turns to four.
2: Three first-half receptions for Jackson. He's the running back in the backfield, first and 10 at the 19. Clock down to 10. Sayan looks middle. End zone up. Caught. Jeremiah Smith. Touchdown, Ohio State. Turnover on downs. Turns into a Buckeye touchdown. 19-3 with just 10 seconds left in the first half. And a lot of air may have just gone out of this stadium.
1: Eight catches, 164 for Jeremiah Smith, 20-3 at halftime after that score. Then you get to the fourth quarter. Texas gets a couple of scores, but Ohio State is in field goal range. They're inside the 30. One more score puts this puppy away. They bring out the field goal team inside 4 minutes to go, and this happens.
2: Hawkins, left hash from 45 to re-extend the lead to 9. The snap all down. The kick's a sidewinder, and he missed it to the left. 3 of 3 before that. Longhorn football, 4:16 left at DKR.
1: Ruh-roh. One score game. Touchdown and an extra point puts them ahead. 12 plays later, Texas is at the goal line, and Hollywood Smothers, the newest Longhorn running back, gets the call.
2: Ohio State does have two goal line stands against Texas the last two meetings, but this is literally at the 6-inch line. Back in the eye, power set with three tights. Third and goal inside the one. Manning turns, Smothers over the top. Touchdown, Texas! It's a tie game! Hollywood Smothers with his second one-yard rushing touchdown in the fourth quarter from 23-3 to 23-23!
1: Wow. But there's still a little bit of time on the clock. All you have to do is get in field goal range. Maybe Hawkins can avenge himself. But the game ended in chaos this way.
2: Sayan throws right. McCune makes his first catch. Hit the 20. Thrown back an extra couple yards. Clock's winding. They're out of timeouts. Down to 7 seconds. Down to 5. Ohio State forgot they're out of timeouts. 3, 2, 1. They get the snap. This is it. Sayan winds up. Deep left sideline. It's incomplete. Everything's bigger than Texas, and the Longhorns have come back to win it 24-23.
1: What a game. Texas over Ohio State. Last call for Ohio State, Texas phone calls on this Westwood One Sports Night. If you want to make the case for Texas being the number one team in the land, you can do that. If you want to tell us just how far you're willing to say this knocks Ohio State down, 310-840-4910, you're welcome here to the program. This is a safe space. 310-840-4910. The best game of the NFL slate that nobody seems interested in talking about is Bucks-Bengals. Heard a ton of people talking about Cowboys-Giants, a game you could listen to on Westwood One Sports. Heard a ton of people breaking down Bills-Texans, best defense in the NFL facing the number one quarterback in the NFL, or at least what most people deem to be the number one quarterback in the NFL. But not a lot of folks all that interested in breaking down the Bucks and Bengals. Why? This is a matchup between two potential division champs. The Bengals have become a trendy pick in the AFC North. They added Dexter Lawrence. They added Boye Mafe to that defense. They're the only team in the division to not make a coaching change. The Bucks, meanwhile, they're favorites to win the NFC South. That's a division they won four straight years before self-combusting late in 2025. They started 6-2, ended up in a three-way tie at 8-9. Carolina had the tiebreaker. Between the three teams, they won the division. Tampa was out of the playoffs for the first time in a while. How many other games feature potential division winners facing off? Bills-Texans. Okay, that's getting all the hype it should. Panthers, Bears, maybe.
3: Mm-hmm.
1: Will Dalton, Carolina. It's a long shot for them to repeat. Now, they were, but they're not going to win the division this year.
3: It is not a long. It is not a. Why?
1: Vegas is saying it's a wide open division. Odds in the division.
3: Well, I don't care what Vegas says.
1: I'm saying definitionally, they're a long shot. 3-1 odds. That's not what we're
3: nobody's scared of the Bucks without Mike Evans. Nobody's scared of Tyler Shuck in New Orleans.
1: Bucks Bengals is a better game than Bears Panthers. Will Dalton, it's your guy.
3: Depends on who you ask.
1: It's Joe Burrow.
3: Yeah.
1: Your guy.
3: That's Caleb Williams.
1: Okay. Baker Mayfield. We can play this game. This is a
3: Bryce Young. I can name quarterbacks.
1: Baker's a lot more interesting than Bryce Young.
3: Playing for a contract extension. Baker just got paid. There's no intrigue there.
1: I know, because Baker's good. Really, really good. Baker's
3: and
1: good.
3: Well, he's further along this career. The jury's still out.
1: I know. We're talking about what game's more interesting. I'd rather watch Joe Burrow, who's further along than Caleb Williams, and I'd rather watch Baker Mayfield, who's further along than Bryce Young, play football against each other. That's a better football game. That's the only point I'm making here. It's a more interesting football game. It's going to be a more aesthetically pleasing game, a more high-scoring game. Like, that might be the best game of the day. Like, we're saying this right now, and there are going to be some folks saying, oh, I don't know about that. And then you watch the game, and it's 38-35, and we're going to be like, whoa, that was awesome. That was like football sex. It's great. Let's do it over and over again. Re-rack it. Did I just make you uncomfortable?
3: No, I'm looking at the slate here. I think Bills Texans more interesting. I think Bills Texans the most interesting.
1: No. I'm saying Bucks Bengals is the most interesting game. It's the best game that no one seems interested in talking about. Bills Texans is getting it shine. And by the way, I think Bucks Bengals is going to be a better game because I don't think the Bills are going to have all that much fun against Houston tomorrow. I don't. I think Josh Allen, cue the internet meme where the guy has the no regrets on his neck. I think that's from We're the Millers or whatever. Don't know who the meme is where the guy's saying, I'm straight up not having a good time. That's the Buffalo Bills in this game. They're going to be straight up not having a good time against the Houston Texans defense. And you might be one of those sickos that loves watching guys struggle. It's like the sickos who try to pretend that watching U.S. Open golf is fun when the leader is at one under par or three under for the entire tournament wins the tournament. Why? Because we like to see them struggle. No, I like seeing good golf shots rewarded, and I like seeing scoring in football. Sorry, sue me. It's where I'm at. But I do think the Bucks have a really good shot of upsetting Cincinnati in this game. The Bucks tend to start the season well. The Bengals tend to start slow. Cincinnati's O-line doesn't seem to have gotten all that much better. And then you got a first-round pick and Reuben Bain that's playing pretty motivated. He slipped in the draft further than he probably should have. And he could pay immediate dividends for Tampa along with Yaya Diaby on the other side. Bucks, Bengals. That game should be a lot of fun. Did we already get to Andrew here, or should I go to Andrew? 310-840-4910. Let's go to Andrew. Andrew, what do you have to add to this?
4: Hey, hi, what's your name?
1: My name's Josh.
4: Oh, Josh. Okay, so I have a couple comments other than what I told your boy on the phone, and you guys, phenomenal show.
1: Kudos. Thank you so much. And by the way, real quick, for those who don't know, my name's Josh Graham. I'm going to be on in this slot now throughout football season. Generally, I'm on during the week, but we have, you know, we want to be on right after the college games end. It's me and Linnell Willingham who hosts Westwood One Sports Night during the week, and Linnell's going to be on in this slot after the NFL action tomorrow. So get used to college football season, listening to us here on Saturday nights recapping things, and it's good to have you. What do you got, Andrew?
4: On a national level, Westwood won the March Madness. This show, I think no one does it better on a national level. I mean, I could be wrong, but I'm interested.
1: Ooh, bringing up college basketball. You're speaking my love language now, because I am based in North Carolina. I've covered Duke in North Carolina for about a decade, so I know those programs very well. I wasn't expecting college basketball being brought up from the city of Chicago. You've won me over, Andrew.
4: If you want to talk Iowa Sumo, Michigan, we can do that.
1: Dude,
4: but I was going to comment on that.
1: You're just, don't tickle me. You're just tickling me now.
4: Bulls should not have traded him. They were lucky to get him.
1: Let's just talk about all the foreign players that Brad Lambert has on his team and what they're going to do coming up this year.
4: NFL.
1: Or Brad Underwood. Brad Underwood, sorry.
4: Oh, Brad Underwood?
1: Whoever I'm talking about Brad all those Underwood. Dudes, all the foreign guys.
4: Real. Who's the guy on the team now? Or is he still there, the 6'9" guy who could shoot threes, European white guy?
1: Okay, I'll stop for the sake of the audience and say, you know, that part of the conversation is just for me and you. We've won each other over. We're like the guys in Step Brothers. We just became best friends. We could do samurai swords after the show, maybe do some karate kicks and make bunk beds. But what do you got on the football front for me, Andrew?
4: So, Caleb Williams fan, Bears fan, 30 years. Bengals box is unequivocally sexier than Bills Texans will be a slugfest like an NFC North old 40 years ago. But Bengals box, sexiest game of the day in theory. I was going to comment. I wanted to ask you about Texas and Ohio State because I didn't watch it, but I knew it was 20.
1: Please.
4: I knew it was 20.
1: Wait a minute. We got a call last hour from somebody in Chicago who said that they couldn't find the Texas Ohio State game because apparently it wasn't on ABC 7 in Chicago.
4: That was me.
1: Is this true?
4: That wasn't me. You know what? I wasn't really near a TV. When I got to a TV, it was already like
1: Air Force. I'm not saying you were the guy that called us. I'm saying, is it true that this game wasn't on network TV in Chicago?
4: Like, I didn't get
1: you're
4: my
1: the
4: eyes
1: second
4: in front
1: person
4: of
1: from
4: TV.
1: Chicago who's told us they couldn't watch this game. Or
4: I was in the
1: wasn't
4: car
1: watching.
4: All night. I couldn't find it on the radio. That was why I didn't see it. But I was aware that they were up by 20 and then lost. So I wanted to ask you, because we know that happens and they're both good teams. So what was the cause and who do you think will be number one? That's what I want to know.
1: All right. Thanks so much. I think Texas will be number one because Texas is at 4 and Notre Dame's at 3 in front of them. Notre Dame didn't play anybody really of note this weekend. Number two is Georgia. Georgia's just played cupcakes, and they didn't receive any first-place votes this past week, while Texas received two. So I think the win over Ohio State will propel Texas over Notre Dame, propel them over Georgia, and they'll be the number one team in the land, and it'll be Texas 1, Georgia 2, and Notre Dame in at number 3. How far Ohio State falls will be interesting. Wouldn't it surprise me if they are at number 4, but we shall see. Oregon won't be at 5, we know that. Miami is going to jump over Oregon. They're probably going to be 6 or 6 at the highest 5. But the top 3, I feel pretty comfortable in saying that it's going to be Ohio State 1, Georgia 2, and Notre Dame coming in at number 3. That's what I think we're going to get. Is there still college football going on at this moment, Will Dalton? I think, is Let's USC see. Still playing? It just went final.
3: I don't know.
1: Louisiana scored 13 in the fourth. Might be significant to some. USC 49, Louisiana 30. Jaden Mayava, 19 of 29 passing, just casually 5 touchdowns. Casually. Jaden Mayava now has 10 touchdown passes on the year in 3 games. Not that impressive when you consider Darian Mensah has 8 touchdowns through 2 games and only 4 incompletions. 8 touchdown passes, 4 incompletions for Darian Mensah through 2 games. Will Dalton, we've buried the lead for the show today. As mentioned, last call for phone calls at 310-840-4910. We are bringing a new segment to Saturday nights here on Westwood One Sports Night. We show love to the little guy. We show love to the late night club goer. Club G6 opens up next on Westwood One Sports Night. That was like football sex. It's great. Let's do it over and over again.
0: Sunday night football. Cowboys, Giants. Can Dallas's revamped defense live up to the expectations? Or will John Harbaugh put a halt to the hype by spoiling the Cowboys opener in his New York debut?
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1: 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Westwood One Sports Night. In passing, I make a Tove Lo reference, and of course, DJ Alex Teicher has a Tove Lo mix ready to go, which is probably the best segue possible to where we're headed. I don't know if there's going to be an effective digital visual component to this, but there just might be, where you can watch the show in addition to listening to it. Westwood One Sports Night YouTube channel, Westwood One Sports' X account that has more than 20,000 followers and growing on it. You can watch the show in addition to listening to it. We encourage you to do so. Why? Because it's not just Texas, Ohio State. It's not just Oklahoma, Michigan. It's not just Oregon fall into Oklahoma State that we're paying attention to today. It's not just the big boys we need to talk about. We, on this show, as a promise to you, show some love to the little guy. We're talking about the folks from the Group of Six, better known as the G6. This is Club G6. Let me turn the lights down.

Got the hat backward. Some national sports talk host would take issue with this. Let's get this thing going. Oh, we got lights that are turning different colors in here. Let's pour a drink real quick. Closing time's coming. We got past the red. You know what? Turn the snare up in this bass here. Let's turn this thing up, Alex Teichert. We're in the club. Louder. I want this song louder. Thank you. I want to be like in the club where if I'm trying to whisper to a girl, talk to her, she's going to be saying, what? What? Ohio State didn't win tonight?

0: D6. I'm getting too distracted by all the elements. Club G6.
1: Nice.
0: Let's talk about the little guy in college football. That's the point here. Memphis, Boise State. Memphis went ahead 17-3. Remember, Boise State was the story hanging with Oregon last week? 17-3. Charles Huff's team looked awesome. 35-3 run to close the game for the Broncos on the blue turf. That team can get up and ride. A lot of yards after catch, big scoring plays. They score and score a lot, and they score quickly. 38-20 the final. Boise State 2-0. They're probably the leader in the clubhouse here in Club G6 to potentially get an auto bid in the college football playoff. Next up, two fun in-state clashes we need to talk about. In North Carolina, App State continues to prove why they're the one true football program in this state. They went to my alma mater in Greenville, America, and beat East Carolina 31-24, swept a four-game series with the Pirates 4-0. Shout out to App State football. Hopefully, we're not giving Michigan fans any PTSD for bringing them up. Also, told the staff at App State today, told the staff at East Carolina today, my alma mater, whoever won tonight was going to get repped, not just in Club G6, but also with the gear that I'm rocking here on the show. So shout out to the Mountaineers. They win the game. I'm wearing some App State gear. In the state of Texas, UTSA went to Texas State and won a thriller. The Triangle of Toughness, Will. They trailed going into the fourth quarter, but won the game 31-26. Watch out for the Roadrunners. Beep, beep. Maybe they're in that G6 auto bid conversation. Nobody was able to claim a P4 scout today, unfortunately, though. Well, how great is this going to be when finally we get one of these G4, these G6 teams getting a power conference school? You know, like UMass did last week. That didn't happen on a Saturday, though, unfortunately. The closest thing we came to seeing an upset was Utah State at number 19, Washington. The Huskies didn't look super impressive in the Apple Cup against Washington State. Short week for them. Key interception while leading by 6 in the fourth quarter, and were able to get a field goal to close things out. 16-14. Washington survives against Utah State. You want to know what the furthest thing I saw from seeing a group of 6 team pull off an upset over a P4? That would be Old Dominion facing James Franklin and Virginia Tech. This was easily the funniest sequence I saw the entire day, Will. Do you know what I'm talking about?
1: Yeah.
0: ODU fumbled the ball. Virginia Tech scoops and scores, except the player pulled the DeSean Jackson. Players just won't stop doing it. Players won't stop running into the end zone, but before you run into the end zone, drop the ball before you're going into the end zone. Like, drop it before you get to the goal line. It's the worst thing that you can do in football. So instead of it being a scoop and score touchdown, it is a touchback for the other team who takes over. So ODU catches the biggest break possible. It's not a scoop and score touchdown because of the bonehead DeSean Jackson-like mistake. On the very next snap, ODU fumbles again, scoop and score touchdown. And they do hold on this time. And they do score. Double Down J writes in, I'm in the club. We got a dub. Go Texas. Texas Longhorns not welcome in this club. Horns down in Club G6. Unless you're talking about North Texas. If you're talking about the North Texas Mean Green, come right on down. Red Velvet. Oh, you got chicks with you? Cool. We'll open up the Red Velvet rope. Come on in, North Texas. You didn't tell me you were the Mean Green. 44-6 winners today against UNLV. So, Mean Green. Yeah. to live in Denton, Texas, selling books door to door.

0: La Tech.
1: Bulldogs.
0: Why? It's 10-0 LSU. LSU crushed Clemson last

0: Club G6. We're rocking it. The people love Club G6. We're going to do something that you can't do in any other club, Will. You want to know what that is?
1: What's that?
0: Take phone calls. 310-840-4910. You want to hang out in Club G6? Call us. How great of a feature would that be? If you're hanging out in the club. Oh, what's that? Let me get this landline. What up? Oh, you're not in the club? Well, get over here, man. We're watching Georgia Southern hang with Clemson. Club G6. Have you heard? We're jamming here. Is there any circumstance that you would pick up the phone, not just in Club G6, but just in the club in general, Will?
1: No, I wouldn't even hear the
0: phone. What?
1: I wouldn't, exactly.
0: What?
1: Hey, what phone? Where is it?
0: You got drugs? Cool.
2: Yeah. Meet me out back.
1: Get the good stuff.
0: No, we don't do that at Club G6.
1: Yeah.
0: There you go. I think that's enough clubbing. It's time to sober up. I think quite literally, Will, they're turning the lights on. They're turning the lights on in here. Ah, it's bright. I don't like that. And then you see what the person you were talking to the entire night looks like in light. You're like, oh, okay.
1: Yeah. A
0: little bit different.
1: That's what you look like. The illusion's gone.
0: Me without glasses. Sex.
1: Damn it, Alex. Where have you been?
0: What was
1: that's
0: that,
1: who I want to go to the club with.
3: Oh, man.
1: Alex.
0: What was that one more time?
1: Sex.
3: This is hardcore.
1: Sex.
0: Are you familiar? Are you familiar with the Marcy Playground song? You know what I'm talking about?
3: Oh, no.
0: I love ball sex and candy. We were close. Sex. I think the lyric actually is, I smell sex and candy. Yeah, yeah. Who's that lounging in my chair? Again. You might have missed that last night.
1: Again.
0: I said it was my birthday. It's like a 70-year-old woman at 2 o'clock in the morning called us and started singing happy birthday to me as if she was Marilyn Monroe.
3: Almost no
0: Marilyn
3: way.
0: Manson. No, no, it's true. Happy
1: it was
0: birthday.
1: A thing, Alex. It happened.
3: Stop it.
0: Happy birthday,
3: there's no
0: Josh
3: way.
0: Graham.
1: Promise you.
0: It's an actual thing.
3: There's no way.
0: Had to teach the Utes. Young Peyton was listening and said it was the creepiest happy birthday when we played the actual Marilyn Monroe. Mr. President.
3: Oh, yeah. So
0: we got to teach people who are younger who Marilyn Monroe is.
1: That's so true.
0: You wouldn't find it creepy if Sydney Sweeney was saying, happy birthday.
3: Oh, no, you're slamming this button.
0: Sex. Sex. Sex. Sex. Just sports. That's it.
3: The whole time.
0: Mm-hmm. Did I have anything else on the card? Did we cover most of the G6 stuff? What is a bigger hit tonight? Unusual Questions or Club G6? 310-840-4910. It's great. Let's do it. Sex. I have some quotes here, Will. Again. Outside of Club G6. You know who's waiting in line in Club G6 and can't get in? That's Ohio State coach Ryan Day. He's had a rough night.

0: Oh boy. He wishes he could get in.
1: I don't have the audio. I have the written quotes. Quote. I almost just said sex again. This one hurts. Ryan Day said, we had them on the ropes. Didn't finish. Didn't play well enough in the fourth quarter. That's the bottom line. That's the bottom line. It's a funny thing to say when you're in Texas. That's where the Texas rattlesnake's from, Will. In case you're not piecing these things together. What? This show is completely fallen off the rail, and I'm trying to get it back. But here's the problem with getting the show back on the train tracks. Here's the
0: Sex.
1: issue.
0: That would be the issue.
1: Neither of you two want me to. I just see the disappointment on your faces.
2: Again.
1: I see the boredom. I see, oh, you're going to go and talk about Ryan Day's written quotes of him being bummed?
2: Just do it.
1: No, I just
2: Do it.
1: I prefer
2: Just do it.
1: just to play drops of me saying
2: Sex.
1: I was talking about the Bengals Bucks game being
2: Sex.
1: like football sex.
2: It's great.
1: And that's where we ended up. You know, that is an activity that happens at Club G6, by the way.
2: Sex.
1: It is that type of
0: Stick
1: club. You know what would be a very relevant song to play right now, if you have it, Alex?
0: What's that?
1: It would be a song by Jeremiah. I'm trying to think what the title was. Birthday.
2: Sex.
1: That's it. That would fit. It's your birthday, so I know. I'm not gonna sing songs anymore because I know what happens.
0: Oh no. Oh
1: Sex.
0: no.
1: Sex.
2: It's great.
1: No, that's
2: Do it.
1: It's your birthday, no,
2: so I
1: stop.
2: know you want to ride
1: Cut it. Cut it. Just don't want it
0: Alex is a
1: anymore.
0: magician.
2: Sex.
3: You have no idea how much the phones are lit up right now, by the
1: I
3: way.
1: want to hear from the people.
3: Let
1: I
3: me get
1: just
3: him.
1: want to
3: Let me get
1: hear
3: him.
1: from the people. Get to the phones because you're too busy hitting those buttons. You're not getting to the calls. It's what Alex is doing. It's very frustrating when Alex doesn't get to the people and instead the lines light up and no one's picking it up because Alex just over and over again is playing the word sex. That's what's happening.
2: Sex.
1: Yeah, that's what's happening. All right. So we could probably fit a couple of these callers in. Thank goodness I said the word callers there. By God, you guys, just we're in the rut. You know where you're in the skid. They don't tell you to turn it the other way. They tell you to steer into the skid. That's what they tell you to do. So that is what we're doing here in this segment. Tell me really quickly if there's somebody we want to go to right in this moment. Alex. Let's go to Nolan and Indy. Nolan, your thoughts.
4: Oh, well, I wanted to say, Club G6, I don't think you're taking phone calls on landlines. I think it's more like circa 2008
1: Hold one sec. Do you want to
4: Bluetooth
1: play this out? Let's fire up the music. Let's hang out in Club G6 and see how this sounds, Nolan. All right, what?
4: earpiece.
1: Yeah.
4: All right, so you got two ways that you're taking calls. It's like 2008, even though you can't hear the girl you're trying to flirt with and she can't hear you, there's one guy with a Bluetooth earpiece that's having an obviously fake conversation with nobody that for some reason everybody in the club can hear because he's talking so loud. And the only guy taking phone calls that's real is getting Nextel chirps going, bleep, bleep. And he's screaming like he's trying to flirt with a girl, but it's just some dude.
1: Yeah. Hey, I got a ton of calls. I got a ton of people calling.

0: What do you got?
1: All right, so fun fact, I'm from the Central Valley, and Dev, who sings the chorus for that song,
0: yeah,
1: I actually went to high school with her.
0: You went to high school with Dev?
1: I did. Her Hell boyfriend yeah. was my local marijuana dealer.
0: What?
1: And, I swear to God.
2: Was it good?
1: I am not lying.
0: No, we don't have time for follow-ups. We don't have time for follow-ups in Club G6, Alex. There goes Bo. Let's go to Dallas. Jeff, you're in Club G6. Do you like this segment or not?
3: Yeah, I think it's hilarious. But does Ben Roethlisberger hang out in the men's room?
0: Oh, my God.
2: No!
0: Thank you, Jeff.
2: Whoa!
0: No, Ben Roethlisberger. Actually, Ben Roethlisberger was welcome when he played at Miami of Ohio, but the moment he goes into the NFL, he's not welcome in Club G6 anymore. One more. Bruce in L.A., you better love Club G6, Bruce. You better.
4: Josh, I love Club G6. Let me tell you why.
0: Tell me.
4: I absolutely love it because it's only a matter of time with NIL, the transfer portal, and the house settlement. It's only a matter of time that one of these teams is going to not only challenge but win the national championship a la Indiana. May not happen this year. You've been quite a demonstrative about that. It might not happen, probably won't happen this year, but in the years to come, the next 20 years, they're going to expand the playoff even more, and more teams are going to get in. All it takes is a billionaire to finance any one of the G6 teams or other
0: Bruce.
4: Teams like that. Yeah.
0: Bruce, what are you drinking?
4: I just watched two great movies with my wife. I missed the Texas game.
0: What are you drinking? Everybody's the Texas game. There goes Bruce. Let's find out if the ABC affiliate was carrying it, you guys. There goes Bruce. That's been Club G6, everybody. Now the lights are on for real. Will Dalton, what do you got to close this show out?
5: A woman accused another woman of sleeping with her husband.
0: Sex.
5: Find out what she did.
0: Oh, but sex. I just remembered my favorite Kings of Leon song. It's Sex on Fire. That song. Very good. Put it to beds next.
6: Monday Night Football. Chiefs, Broncos, a legendary rivalry with historic ramifications. These two teams combined have won the AFC West the last 16 consecutive seasons. Who will take the lead this season? Chiefs at Broncos, Monday night, 8:15 Eastern, on the Westwood One Sports app.
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24: For the Fan, I'm 10 Weather Impact meteorologist Justin Gertz. Skies turn partly cloudy tonight, fog possible late, lows of 67. Fog early on Sunday, then partly cloudy skies. Isolated storms are possible later in the afternoon and evening, highs of 84. For the Fan, I'm 10 Weather Impact meteorologist Justin Gertz.
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0: Thanks to Will Dalton. Thanks to Drake Toll for joining us today. And thanks to you for playing along this late at night. And when I'm at the beach, I'm in a speedo trying to tan my cheeks. Was just waiting to see if we were going to include that lyric, which might be the best lyric.
25: Shoes, no shirt, and I still get service.
0: What do you think they're up to now?
1: Fun fact, I actually saw Red Foo like 4 years ago.
5: Really?
1: I just working out of the 24-hour across Sherman Oaks.
0: Does LMFAO still do stuff?
1: Nah, they split up.
5: That bums me out, man. That was my middle school.
0: Right?
5: That was middle school times. Yeah. Eighth grade.
0: See, that song came out when I was a freshman in college. In fact, it was orientation, and people were jamming to that when I was at East Carolina.
1: It's a good song.
0: All right, let's close things out by putting this show to bed.
5: So let's go down to Miami, why don't we? Let's do that. Because this woman is facing charges after apparently she accused another woman of sleeping with her husband. Seems to be the theme of this hour. And in accusing this woman of doing that, She also threw something at said woman. She threw a bucket of poop at her.
3: Oh.
5: Yeah. She'd had enough. She'd had enough. This is a 50-year-old woman making the accusation. And now she's being charged with... Oh, great music. Terrific. She's being charged with battery, according to the Miami jail records there. I don't even know if they ever got to the bottom of whether or not that woman was actually sleeping with her husband or not. But she did throw the poop at her. A bucket of it.
3: You eat that cat poop, Ricky Bobby. Oh, wait. I think I mixed my movies up. You eat that cat poop, Ron Burgundy. This is a question that was posed to me this week. What is the most iconic Will Ferrell character? Is it Buddy the Elf? Is it Ron Burgundy? Is it Ricky Bobby? Or is it... Well, the fact I have to think whether his name was Dale or Brennan. It's Brennan from Step Brothers. What the right answer to that is.
5: It's probably Ron Burgundy. I mean, my favorite is Ricky Bobby, but it's the most iconic's probably Ron Burgundy.
4: I love
5: I would
4: Elf.
5: Have to guess.
3: Yeah, Elf.
5: Mm.
3: If you're not first, you're last.
5: You're last. Gotta say it right.
3: Anytime I'm doing my prayers now, I make sure to just think 8 pounds, 6 pounds, baby Jesus. And the always delicious Taco Bell. Certainly enjoyed the college football tonight. Make sure you catch our new digital show, NFL Instagram, 7 o'clock Eastern on Sunday. 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

0: 12 going to join us 20 minutes from now, reacting to one of the great college comebacks we've seen in the modern history of the sport. 21 points in the fourth quarter, trailing 23-3, and you win it 24-23. Number one goes down. Texas is back. Hook 'em. That also continues this crazy stat. In the last 10 years, there have been six examples of number one being an underdog in a college football game. All six have lost straight up. But here's what's crazy and why tonight is an exception. Ohio State is the first of those six to have covered. Ohio State plus 1.5 does cash, but straight up, number one has lost in the six instances the last 10 years that the favorite or that the number one team has been an underdog in college football. Your thoughts welcome on this game. 310-840-4910 if you want in on this show. The Oregon Ducks are officially this year's top five imposters. A so-called title contender that will not be that this season. We've seen enough to call that race. Nothing about today was a fluke. This is the part you need to remember when analyzing Oregon, Oklahoma State. Oklahoma State was team right side. Oklahoma State gift wrapped Oregon 14 points on two freak Drew Mestemaker turnovers that included a 95-yard pick six, which was the only touchdown Oregon scored in the first half. It was the only points Oregon scored in the first half. This should have been a runaway for the Pokes. We've seen two monumental, massive upsets in college football this year. It was night one of week one last week, UMass snapping a 16-game losing streak as a 29.5-point underdog against Rutgers, and they kicked Rutgers' ass. It was a 16-point win, and it should have been worse than that. And then there's this one here that Oklahoma State won by 8, becoming the first team to enter a game with a losing streak exceeding 10 and beat a top 10 ranked team ever. And it should have been worse than an 8-point deficit. This is Oregon. This is who Oregon is. If somebody continues to tell you who they are, believe them. Because it wasn't just what we saw tonight. It was last week against Boise State. And the magic words that you hear coaches say all the time that are so important, complementary football, doesn't exist in Eugene. Last week, Dante Moore was fantastic. They scored all the points to win that game. The defense didn't get a lot of stops against Boise State, who looked awesome tonight against Memphis, by the way. But tonight, it was the flip of that. Oregon's defense was keeping them in the game, forcing Oklahoma State to three multiple occasions, getting those defensive plays, those turnovers that set up scores, including the 95-yard defensive touchdown. But then it's Dante Moore, sub-50% completion percentage. The offense wasn't able to help out all that much. They frankly look like a team that's missing the two coordinators that they lost this offseason, one to be the head coach of Cal, the other to be the head coach of the Kentucky Wildcats. And before you say, Josh, you're overshadowing what the Pokes did. Oklahoma State deserves all the credit. They lost to Tulsa last week. They were two touchdown favorites against Tulsa, lost that game. So no, this is more about Oregon than it is Oklahoma State. The only question is, just how bad is this going to get in Eugene now? Using last year as a guide, is Oregon going to bounce back? Maybe be respectable like Texas was? Or like, Texas is probably the best example of this. Texas was preseason number one last year. They lose two early games, but then they finish strong. They won 7 of their last 8 to close the year. They nearly got back into the college football playoff. Is Oregon going to be that? Or is Oregon going to be the preseason top 5 team from Clemson? Clemson was preseason number 4 And that's a team that's loaded with a ton of NFL draft picks last year, and they saw their season devolve. They went 7-6. Those are the two options for how this goes for Oregon. You're not going to be a national championship team. You're not going to win the Big Ten, not with road games at Ohio State and USC on the schedule. So are you going to be respectable? Are you going to get your face back and be optimistic about the outlook of your program with Dylan Raiola being the quarterback next year in the place of Dante Moore? Or are you going to have this devolve the way it did at Clemson? Going a step further, the heat intensifies on Dante Moore and Dan Lanning. After winning more combined games than any school in the previous three seasons, the can't win the big one tag is attached to Dan Lanning now. And given the resources that are there with Nike and Phil Knight, they're not going to accept mediocrity all that much longer. See, there were three frauds in the top five last year. Texas, who didn't end up making the playoff, mentioned Clemson, who completely devolved. But don't forget, preseason number two was Penn State. Now, we're not saying that there's a scenario that Dan Lanning gets fired this year, but eventually Penn State got to a point where they weren't okay just getting to the precipice and not breaking through. James Franklin never did, and he was out of a job halfway through a season that Penn State was preseason number two. As for Dante Moore, these last 10 games will determine if he's Ty Simpson or if he's Cade Klubnik. How do you overcome an early season loss? A bad one, like Alabama had last year against Florida State in the opener. Are you going to bounce back like Ty Simpson did and be a first-round draft pick still? Or are you going to be Cade Klubnik, who was projected to be a first-round draft pick, but then the season was so bad, you were an afterthought and taken in the mid-rounds? While there were a couple of bad mistakes made by his skill guys, Dante Moore was objectively bad today. Less than 50% completion, less than 200 yards passing. A gross outing for Dante Moore. How far is too far in assessing the Oregon Ducks after their loss today against Oklahoma State? How far is too far? What is an overreaction to this? What's the proper reaction? 310-840-4910. We'll talk about the other side of that equation. Give some love to Oklahoma State when Drake Toll joins us in about 15 minutes. It's Westwood One Sports Night. Josh Graham with you. Will Dalton, the producer of this program. We've got Alex Teichert, who's taking your calls at 310-840-4910. The NFL kicks off today. How about that? Looking at our watch. Happy NFL game day. And on Westwood One Sports, we look forward to Sunday Night Football featuring the New York Giants and the Dallas Cowboys. The big story entering this game is Malik Nabers, the star Giants receiver, going to play in it? Because the Giants' attempts to hide Nabers' status has reached comedic levels. Let's hear from John Harbaugh first, because he's listed as questionable. You have to have the distinction, the injury designation. Those are the NFL rules. He's questionable to play. It's the opener. Nobody has seen him play since the knee injury he sustained almost a year ago. Here was John Harbaugh when asked about Malik Nabers' status.
1: We first stopped all these questions because I'm not going to tell you who's playing in the game. I'm not going to tell you who's starting. I'm not going to tell you what package we have in. I'm not going to tell you what plays we're running. I'm not going to tell you any of that, okay? So we can make it great and have a great press conference, or we can make it uncomfortable. But I'm not going to tell you, because when you know, the Cowboys know, or every other team we play know.
0: Yeah. You want this to be a fun press conference? You want to have a good time? You want this to be fun? Better not ask about injuries. Better not ask about the star receiver that could turn this game one way or another. Better not do that. But if you think that John Harbaugh mastered the non-answer, the dodging of questions with that response there. Malik Nabers himself said, hold my beer, coach, because I can do you one better.
2: At what point do you think you'll know the answer to that question?
3: I'll let God tell me. You know, I'll let God tell me, you know, keeping my faith, and he'll let me know, and I'll know when it's time.
2: Will you ask him before kickoff?
3: I've been asking him a long time. We got a plan. He got the plan. I'm just following in his footsteps that he want me to take and lead me in the right direction.
0: Shout out to whoever that reporter was for asking arguably the greatest follow-up in the history of sports reporting. Will you ask him before kickoff? Great question. Just waiting for God to tell me. Which then just harkens the image. The Westwood One theme music's playing. Carrie Underwood is singing, waiting all day for Sunday night. And we're getting ready for football. Dun, dun, dun, dun, dun, dun. And what's the first images that they put on the field? There's Malik Nabers working out. You know how when someone's a game time decision, they have to do the full work out with the trainer before the game. How great would it be if the Giants don't have their trainer work out Malik Nabers, but instead what the NBC cameras captured was Jesus Christ himself working out Malik Nabers pregame. And then you got Chris Collinsworth on the mic and he says, Mike, it doesn't look like Malik's going to go because God's shaking his head no, saying he's not going to be able to go. The body language doesn't look very good from the man in sandals, from the big man upstairs, Mike. Here's a guy that came back from the dead 3 days later, Mike. I'm a fan of Collinsworth's work. We'll see. We'll see if Malik Nabers is available. Because the Giants... Here's as far as we're willing to go here. If the Giants do not have Malik Nabers, don't think they can win the football game. If you're looking for a blind spot in the way that this team has been put together by Joe Shane and company, you look at maybe having two top 10 picks and waiting until round three to add a receiver in Malachi Fields from Notre Dame. And Darnell Mooney being the best receiver option you added, so that when the arthroscopic procedure happens in the spring on Malik Nabers and his status is uncertain for the opener, you have concerns that Jackson Dart's best weapon, if Nabers doesn't play, is Darnell Mooney at receiver and Isaiah Likely. It's not exactly an ideal circumstance, but even if Malik Nabers does play, are they going to be able to keep Jackson Dart upright facing that pass rush, then added a first-round draft pick of Malachi Lawrence from UCF and Von Miller to go along with second-year rusher Donovan Ezeraku. And you got still Clark and Williams, Quinnen Williams in the middle of that D-line. Venture to say that the Giants are probably going to have some problems, regardless of what the big man upstairs says to Malik Nabers regarding his status. Who was the bigger story to come from Ohio State, Texas? Is this a bigger Texas story or Ohio State story? And by the way, just how deep is the Big 12 conference? Now that we saw Oklahoma State take down Oregon, what does that picture look like? Drake Toll joins the show live next on Westwood One Sports Night.
4: 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Cowboys, Giants. Can Dallas's revamped defense live up to the expectations? Or will John Harbaugh put a halt to the hype by spoiling the Cowboys opener in his New York debut?
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0: Ohio State was up 23-3 at the end of the third quarter. Texas won the football game 24-23. One of the great comebacks we've seen in recent history of college football. The beauty of this show is we get to react to things first. Sometimes that creates tension on the network when the person who follows us often during the week is Drake Toll, who has to get seconds to us getting first dibs and reacting to things. But tonight's different because Drake Toll is joining us as he watches Arkansas face Utah late night, getting ready to record a Locked On Big 12 podcast. Drake Toll of the Drake Toll Show and Locked On Big 12 is here now. And I have a ton of questions to ask you, Drake. First off, for those watching on Westwood One Sports Night's YouTube channel or on X, is that cowboy hat you're wearing in honor of Oklahoma State or the Texas Longhorns?
1: Yeah, I've glued this to my head ever since Oklahoma State knocked off Oregon earlier today. Their first win in 22 tries against an FBS opponent the last 2 years. They knock off the number 6 team in the country. And then how apropos that the Texas Longhorns, I'm McConaughey-esque right now, that the Texas Longhorns would knock off Ohio State in what was one of the classic games we've seen in college football. People talk a lot about, oh, it's dead, the sport. Oh, come on, college, we got to save it. You got to save college. Man, I watched a full slate, and it's still going, of college sports today. And we can save it. Sure, there are issues that must be addressed. But, man, college football hasn't died. It hasn't gone anywhere. This was an electric day of pigskin.
0: The drugs were strong today. It was the good stuff. Drake Toll with us here. Another question. Who had a better day today? Oklahoma State fans watching their Cowboys win an FBS game for the first time in 2 years, and it happened against the top 10 Oregon team, and then watching Michigan beat Oklahoma, or I guess watching Michigan, yeah, Oklahoma almost simultaneously, watching your rival lose in Ann Arbor? Or was today better for those Texas or for the Michigan Wolverine fans that watched Michigan beat Oklahoma and then watched Ohio State choke it away?
1: You know, I think if you are a Oklahoma State fan in this case, the excitement of winning a game for the first time in 2 years, you lost to Tulsa last week. Josh, you lost to Tulsa last week. That can't happen 2 years in a row. Your head coach, your 20-year veteran statue guy, Mike Gundy, was fired in the wake of losing to Tulsa. And then this week, as the icing on top, the cherry on top of beating, I mean, before you even got to the whole beating Oregon thing, you watch your rival go down against a team in Michigan that quasi lost to Western. There are AP poll voters who are counting the loss for Michigan from last week against Western Michigan. There are the Sagarin poll is counting it as a loss. There are analytical masterminds out there that are counting Michigan's game against Western Michigan as a loss for the Wolverines. And that same Michigan team just knocked off a top 15 Oklahoma squad with Heisman candidate John Mateer. So Oklahoma State fans feel that bubble up in their stomach, like, uh-oh, that's kind of awesome. What if we did the same thing? And then I want to note, too, and Dan Lanning mentioned this in his post-game press conference, Lanning said pretty clearly, we should have lost this game worse. The score was not indicative of how we got dominated in this contest. And he's right. I mean, the second offensive possession of the game for Oklahoma State was a pick six that made it 7-3. Oregon goes on top. Later into the fourth quarter, Oregon leads 31-30. So many opportunities for the Ducks to rally and then run away with this thing, or at least win it by 7-14 points. And instead, Oklahoma State holds on. And by the way, there are Big 12 schools. And as somebody, I appreciated the plug for Locked On Big 12 that's now rising the podcast ranks. A lot of Big 12 fans that are buying into the idea that attention has to be marketing. The Big 12 has to garner some sort of national storyline week in and week out to be able to stay afloat. And with that, Oklahoma State believes it's one of the premier institutions as an original member of the Big 12 to rise to the top of that. They don't need to be fighting an uphill battle. You've been here. You've got the logo. You've got the brand. You've got Brandon Whedon and Josh Gordon and Mike Gundy. And you've had football the last two decades. It's so stark how quickly they dropped off. And I think fans started to question, are we the next Arkansas? Are we the 2010s Kansas? Are we your psyche gets so messed up when you go from winning year in and year out to the bottom of the barrel and you can't beat Tulsa. I don't know if anybody's happier right now in college athletics than Oklahoma State fans who feel like they're back. And now people, when's the last time we talked about Oklahoma State? Like, Tanja, when's the last time we talked about it? It's been a long time, Josh.
0: Won a Fiesta Bowl a few years ago against Notre Dame, if memory serves. Like, maybe close to 5 years ago, but it's been a while. But digging deeper on Oklahoma State, Drake Toll.
1: Yeah.
0: Who was the bigger star to emerge from this? Eric Morris or Drew Mestemaker?
1: Well, as somebody who has a $20 Drew Mestemaker Heisman preseason prop bet, you know, I think I'm the biggest winner. If we're really talking biggest winners of this whole, you know, I do believe it's Drew Mestemaker out of this deal, because last week, Eric Morris gets the fire of losing to Tulsa, but more people were upset with Drew Mestemaker. How do you, as this 4,000-yard passer at North Texas, go from the mean green who would have waxed Tulsa a year ago? You would have dominated. You, Drew Mestemaker, would have thrown for 500 yards against Tulsa. Then you move into D1 threads at the Power 4 level at Oklahoma State, and all of a sudden you're losing to Tulsa by double digits. It made no sense for a kid who has NFL scouts week in and week out raving over his ability and his capabilities, comparing him to Tom Brady. So if you're Mestemaker, for the country to pile on against you for 7 days as you weren't the answer, you were a fraud all along, Drew Mestemaker, he'll never make it, what a joke. Morris is the guy getting paid $7 million to coach the team. He's got a long term. He's got 5, 6, 7 years to figure this thing out at Oklahoma State contract-wise, or his buyout keeps him in Cancun for a whole lot of money. He's fine. Mestemaker and his legacy in college football and getting to the next level, to the National Football League, that's a very important thing for him to harbor and protect right now. Mestemaker getting a win over Oregon and that Oregon Dan Lanning defense. Josh, remember the last time we saw Oregon play a top 25 team? The last time we saw them play a top 25 team and win was that Texas Tech game a year ago. They didn't allow a touchdown against the Red Raiders. Didn't allow a touchdown. Oklahoma State put up 38 today and had a couple of turnovers in Oregon territory. Mestemaker went from 10 points against Tulsa to dicing up the Oregon defense. That's different. We don't see that very often, if ever, in college. I can't pinpoint the last time you saw a team lose to a Tulsa, respect the Canes, by the way, and then come out and beat a top five team, top six team.
0: Drake Toll's with us here. So looking at a 1,000-foot view of the Big 12 Conference, Texas Tech, so-so win against Oregon State. Houston, so-so win against Oregon State. Maybe Oregon State's just good. Just want to give some credit to them. BYU, they got a late score to add a little bit of insurance against Arizona today. Utah's the only team among the ranked teams in the league that hasn't had any drama, at least not yet. Utah's playing right now against Arkansas. So how do you view the tiering of this conference? Because last week we were talking about West Virginia emerging. If Michael Hawkins can throw the ball, the way that he did in the opener, then that's a dangerous team. It's almost like Rich Rod knows a thing or two about offensive football and guys who are mobile at quarterback. Then you also have teams like Oklahoma State. And there seems to be a healthy middle in this league that wasn't really acknowledged all that much before. But how far is that middle versus the top? How do you tier it?
1: Yeah, I definitely think the top at this point has added a new team into its tier. And originally, I would have said preseason, it's BYU, Texas Tech, and Houston. A lot of folks underrated Houston. Obviously, last season, coming off a year, they missed a bowl game in Willie Fritz's first campaign. Year two under Fritz, who just wins in college football. Houston emerges in the Big 12 and is a title contender in the conference. Slipped to a couple teams they didn't expect to. West Virginia is an example of that. But ultimately, we're still in the conversation late in the year. I had Houston bringing Connor Wegman back and a majority of their playmakers on defense in the top three of the Big 12 as the upper echelon. I think Utah has snuck its way back in there. The only reason Utah was not there is losing Kyle Whittingham to Michigan and guys like John Henry Daly, who goes with him, and you start to question Smith Snowden. You start to question, all right, is Utah going to look the same without the guy who's been winning games there for two decades and a guy who brought multiple transfers to Michigan? And Utah has looked that they're up 29-3 on Arkansas inside the 10-yard line again to open the second half. Utah's looked just fine. From there, I think the hodgepodge and question marks start to grow of Noah Fifita is still a very good quarterback at Arizona. Oklahoma State just proved it could beat a top 10 team in the country. What will you get later in the year from a Kansas State who starts to develop under Colin Klein, their head coach? West Virginia, you mentioned Michael Hawkins at quarterback. Their running back at West Virginia, Cam Cook, was the leading rusher in all of college football a season ago. The leading rusher and leading passer in college football are both in the Big 12 Conference. Mestemaker, the quarterback at Oklahoma State. Cook, the running back at West Virginia. Then what about Deion Sanders in Colorado? Yes. They got a road win against a Power 4 team in Georgia Tech and then dominated offensively against Weber State today. I think the middle tier of the Big 12 that separated itself from currently, I'd say, the TCUs or the Baylors, who are still kind of treading water right now and have too many question marks, the Kansases, UCF is included there, Cincinnati even to me. Those are the teams in the bottom half of the conference. The middle tier separating itself, and obviously there's so much season left to play. Your Kansas States, your Colorados, your West Virginias, etc., can still play their way into the top three of this conference, contend for a conference title. And don't forget, Arizona State, who got shellacked today, and you know, statistics don't always tell the story. They didn't today, but they dominated statistically. Three late turnovers against A&M made that a blowout. But this was a ball game, Arizona State and Texas A&M, for a good portion of the contest.
0: Yeah. Well, we're talking about our bets. Arizona State plus 14.5, having the ball in plus territory down 8 was certainly a lot of fun to see that one played out. My dad sitting next to me nearly started a fight with my dad. My dad nearly got mad at me because he's like, hey, as soon as that pick was ran back, didn't you have Arizona State? Yeah. Told you that 5 minutes ago. Circling back to the main thing, making the main thing the main thing.
1: Yeah,
0: Rick Tolls with us here. Ohio State, Texas is the big story tonight in college football. A couple of quick notes on it. Georgia is the number 2 team in the country. They didn't receive a first place vote this past week. Notre Dame was placed behind them after beating Wisconsin. Don't think that they're going to climb over Georgia suddenly into the one spot. Texas is in at number 4. We saw what that first half was. Texas, by the way, got 2 first place votes this last week, should point out. Who would Drake Toll vote?

0: Bielsa, through two games, has twice as many touchdown passes, 8, as he has incompletions, 4.
1: That, you know, that sounds like a Fernando Mendoza stat. And guess what he did last year? Come on. Come on. Preach. That will preach. Miami's 7th in the country right now, Josh. And they got Wake Forest coming up. We won't learn a ton there, though. I'll what a win there. For Jake Dickert today. Wow. Jake Dickert. That was awesome. That was, for those who missed it, double overtime Wake Forest on a controversial
0: I was riding
1: late
0: in my
1: call.
0: Car listening to that, and they won it. And then he went on the radio and started dropping F-bombs. He was so excited. Jake Dickert.
1: That was great.
0: Shout out to the Wisconsin man. He once told me that not seasons is the word. What is it when you soak like
1: you marinate? You marinate it. Come on, Josh.
0: He marinates his hamburger meat and Sprite. That's a thing that he does.
1: Maniacal.
0: He is. And he once called himself, Will Dalton, help me out because I'm going to butcher this. He called himself the Breakfast King of the Midwest. Was that it?
2: Like he nailed was a great, it.
0: That's it.
2: Nailed
0: the breakfast, it. The Breakfast King of the Midwest, Jake Dickert, with a double OT win. Gio Lopez looks pretty good.
1: Goes on the road against Purdue, gets the win, and Jake Dickert will face Miami at home next weekend. I think he should be facing a team that, in my book, would be number one in the country. Now, at the same time, I am, and this is just me, I'm a guy who doesn't rank until October. Give me 5 or 6 games. I'm with the College Football Playoff Committee, and I wouldn't based off the AP poll. And I have a lot of respect for half of the AP poll voters, but here's the deal. If you take me right now and put me at the Tupelo Journal Beacon South, and you tell me, hey, man, I need you to tell me who's better, Oregon, Washington, or USC. Give me 3 reasons for each. There's no way in hell that guy can accurately rank college football. That gal can accurately rank college football. So I'd like to hold it off. But if I had to decide today, I think Miami, they fit. They fit. From there, I love Georgia. I don't think Ohio State should drop out of the top 5. I don't think they should drop. If they lost by 1 point in a true road game to a top 4 team in America. They lost by 1 point true road game, and they led the game for 3 quarters. Just because they fell apart at the end, and yes, they fell apart at the end, but it doesn't mean we boot them out of the top 5. I love the respect that Georgia, it's quiet respect. Georgia goes at Arkansas next week. That will be a bloodbath. And then University of Texas, after their win tonight, I kind of buried the lead here. Indiana, I want to include in there too before I get to Texas. Indiana's a top 5 team. But UT, dog, UT, at this point with Arch Manning and how he looked late in this game and with the receiving core finally coming back around and deciding, oh, hands, we can use them to catch. How neat is that? As soon as Texas decided the run game can be established at this point in the second half, our receivers can catch the football again. That's allowed. The University of Texas proved that they're a bona fide top 3 team. And if not number 1 in my book, UT falls that number 3 spot behind Miami and Georgia.
0: Drake Toll, great to see you after hours. # Drake Toll after dark. Hook 'em. Thanks for doing this.
1: Always. And if not Texas, BYU. They look really good. They look really good today. Watch
0: that's
1: out
0: the last
1: Cougars.
0: Thing there. But see, I know how to tickle. Early on in the proceedings of Westwood One, I may or may not have gotten some HR complaints from people on every show saying that I was tickling them, trying to make them happy, excite them. I know how to tickle Drake Toll by just randomly bringing up schools in the state of Utah. You brought up the Utah Utes in that conversation. You brought up who was playing Weber State, Colorado. Weber State.
1: Right.
0: There's the reference there as well to BYU. And I got you one better.
1: Do it.
0: We have a segment later on. This is what we call a tease, where we're opening up Club G6, where we're going to be talking about what's going on in the G6. That's right. Like a G6. We're partying here. The closest a G5, or make it a G6, came to getting a P4 scalp was Utah State today, who had the ball in the fourth quarter, down by 6, threw a pick, and Washington tacked on a field goal to put the game away. But Utah State, the Aggies, making an appearance on the
1: segment
0: too.
1: And Josh, I don't want to hijack your show here, but don't forget, it was a great game for Colorado State today against the Southern Utah Thunderbirds. Come on now. Come on. Watch it. Thunderbird Nation, rise up.
0: See you, Drake.
1: We'll see you, Josh.
0: That's Drake Toll of the Drake Toll Show. Do we still got Brian on the line from Texas? Let's go to Brian because I want his reaction to Ohio State, Texas, because that's the beauty of this show. Whether it's Drake or you, we don't talk at you, we talk with you. What's your reaction to Ohio State, Texas tonight?
3: Hey, Josh, how's it going, man?

0: Well, what do you got for me?
1: Hey, all right. Oh, my goodness. So I have quite a bit. First of all, I want to say I have to give it to Sark. One of the things that has just killed me was the wide receiver screens and the running back screens. He's very screen happy. And after that first fumble, it's the first time that I have seen him in game change his play calling to where they were lining up five wide and also doing double tight ends running the ball. So he completely got away from the screens and stuff, which is from the games I've seen. I'm a diehard Texas fan. He loves the wide receiver and running back screens. So I was very happy about that. Second of all, I didn't see the same arch this year as I've seen last year. Last year, he got rattled, flustered when the wide receivers dropped the ball. It's like he never stopped being who he was, and the offensive line finally, in a big game, stood up and took care of him.
0: Brian, so, you know, I'm hearing all these takes. I just need to know, though. How much different were these takes at halftime of this game?
1: Oh my goodness. So with me, what I did, because I was watching with some friends, one of my buddies has some Cuban cigars, and he's like, hey, man, let's go out back. Let's have a cigar. Take it easy. I was on pins and needles, man. I was really hurting.
0: It was everybody Texas fans at this party?
1: No, one guy's from Chicago, and while he wasn't so much an Ohio State fan, he's still a Big Ten fan. So him and I kind of went back and forth. He did have Ohio State colors on. Which was kind of funny.
0: That is kind of funny. So you don't bail on the party, though. You don't get mad enough that you leave. You're like, man, I'm not enjoying this. You stay at the party.
1: You know what I found with Texas football, man, is here lately, this year seems a little better, but we tend to play to level of competition. When you go back with, Mississippi State and Brandon Walker's team, some of these guys, Kentucky, when we'll play good teams tough, and then when we go play teams that we should beat by 20, you know, it's a rough game. It takes us overtime to beat them. So that has been really hard on a lot of, especially Texas fans, because, you know, we're coming from Colt McCoy, Vince Young years, and to us, we're still living in that time. So it's been tough over the last, like, 20 years.
0: Do you know who I feel good for tonight, by the way? I need to give a shout out while I'm thinking about it, because Texas gets a huge win tonight. You know who Craig Way is?
1: I do.
0: Long-time voice of the Texas Longhorns. So last year, I was doing this show or doing a show, and Craig Way comes by to say hi. He's like, you're from Winston-Salem. You're from Greensboro. That's my hometown. So we're broadcasting this show from Craig Way's hometown, and I didn't know it was his hometown until I saw him with his family in his hometown last year. So I felt good for one of the nicest men out there, nicest man in the biz. And it sounds like you're pretty nice too, Brian. How about when Texas keeps this thing rolling, you give us a shout back? I'm up against it. It's good to hear from you.
1: Hey, I appreciate it. Thank you so much.
0: There goes Brian in Texas, 310-840-4910. Hook him. Surprised we didn't get that on the back end there. 310-840-4910. There is a team that probably feels better than any team in the country today, and it's not Ohio, or it's certainly not Ohio State, but it's not Texas, and it's not Oklahoma State. We'll tell you who that team is next.
2: Waiting all day for Sunday night.
0: Dun, dun, dun, dun, dun, dun.
3: Monday Night Football. Chiefs, Broncos, a legendary rivalry with historic ramifications. These two teams combined have won the AFC West the last 16 consecutive seasons. Who will take the lead this season? Chiefs at Broncos, Monday night, 8:15 Eastern, on the Westwood One Sports app.
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18: This is Lieutenant Governor Jim Tressel. 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
21: For The Fan, I'm 10 Weather Impact meteorologist Justin Gertz. Skies turn partly cloudy tonight, fog possible late, lows of 67. Fog early on Sunday, then partly cloudy skies. Isolated storms are possible later in the afternoon and evening, highs of 84. For The Fan, I'm 10 Weather Impact meteorologist Justin Gertz.

0: having fun late at night here. By the way, this is a democracy in that when we announce the shift in time, where us, we move from being in the afternoons on Saturday and Sunday to being on at night, we got so many messages, emails, calls on the show, tweets. You still doing unusual questions? You still doing unusual questions? And by the way, if it wasn't for that reaction from you, the answer was probably going to be no. It might not be a fit in the immediate reaction to college football and things. But you know what? Because we got that type of reaction, 15 minutes from now, unusual questions will happen here on Westwood One Sports Night. So you better have the questions ready to go. Whether it's in the chat, Westwood One Sports Night, on the YouTube channel, we see you over there. However, and wherever you're listening or watching, we greatly appreciate that. 300 stations across the country in Canada and online where you can watch. 310-840-4910. Save the phone number now. Unusual questions is in just a little bit. There is one fan base that is doing better than Texas fans tonight, that is doing better than even Oklahoma State fans tonight, and that is the Michigan Wolverine fan base. Michigan not only beats Oklahoma in a game we could talk more about in a second, but also saw Ohio State blow a 20-point fourth quarter lead and a loss, and now will not be the number one team in the country anymore. Hard to imagine it getting better than that. 310-840-4910. Mr. Positive's in Detroit. He's a Michigan man. Mr. Positive, how we doing?
1: To my warriors, as the darkness descends upon your mind, body, and soul, and as I bring light to the world, remember, no one can touch you. No one can compare. You are perched on the threshold. Just leap into the air. Boom, shakalaka. Oh my God, Josh. We were down. We were down and out in Michigan. We gave up on Bryce Underwood. We gave up on the University of Michigan Wolverines. Do you believe what happened? Ohio loses. We win. We win when we weren't supposed to. We won today because of our defense. Oh, my God, was it orgasmic. Oh, oh, oh. It was unbelievable, Josh, baby. And we won. Hey, maybe we could become the champs again like you've been saying, and I've been so negative about it. Maybe, Josh, Elvis Graham is right. Everybody go for your dreams. Thanks, Josh, Will, and Alex. Ow!
0: It's Michigan basketball, I said, could be champions, not Michigan football.
2: Yeah, I forgot to tell you that Alex has a whole presentation when Mr. Positive comes on here.
0: Is there anything else I should know about Alex?
3: Off the fly, no. It's
2: just an unfolding of events.
3: It really is.
2: He's like an onion. You learn more and more. There's layers to this.
3: Did you just call me an ogre?
0: The way he's been introduced to
2: onion.
0: Me, it kind
2: onion.
0: Of feels like Get Out. It's I'm meeting the family for the first time. It's just know, he's super nice, but kind of like way too nice.
3: It's just
0: like,
3: know if you can't blink, it's me, okay? Just know. It's just know.
0: Gonna be in the sunken place in just a little bit. Do want to hit on Michigan before we get to unusual questions. Michigan is firmly the story of college football through the first 2 weeks of the season. With respect to the finish to Ohio State, Texas, with respect to LSU a week ago, Michigan has been the top story. They have lived in the A block the last couple of weeks. See, last week they had the secret clock and the debacle against Western Michigan, a win so reviled they went from falling from number 16 to out of the top 25, and the point spread for today's game against Oklahoma moved a full touchdown, which does not happen very often. But when the Wolverines laced it up against Oklahoma, they were the better side. They leaned on their defense, which looks like one of the best units in college football. They put John Mateer through hell. We don't know how the Kyle Whittingham tenure is going to end, but we will never forget how it began with that miracle in his debut, followed by a signature win against 11th-ranked Oklahoma. And if you're rooting for peak chaos in the sport, you should be rooting for Michigan to be in the college football playoff mix. Because what separates college from pro sports is that there's an actual committee of people that decide half the playoff field, which means if that room decides Western Michigan beat Michigan, regardless of what the scoreboard ultimately said, and then docks them as such, well, they can do that. The standings are the standings of pro sports, not so much in college. It's going to be fascinating to see where they appear in the AP poll and how they're treated. And don't look now. The next stretch of schedule favors the Wolverines. You're talking about UTEP at home, Iowa at home, Minnesota on the road, and then a bye before hosting Penn State on October 17th. If they're 5-0 for that game, that becomes a monster. And credit to Bryce Underwood. It's clear Michigan didn't want to show a lot of the run concepts with him in the game against Western Michigan. He only rushed it 9 times against the Broncos versus 19 today. 6'4", 230. Stop trying to make the dude a pocket passer. Use his strengths to your advantage. 87 yards on the ground. That includes sack yardage by the Sooners. Had the touchdown too. Credit to Bryce Underwood. Unusual Questions is on the way. Ask us anything. It could be sports. It could be otherwise. 310-840-4910. That's next.
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0: 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Here's Josh Graham.
1: We don't outsource the content very often to you. 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It's the new schedule. Get used to it for college football. We're reacting to it. Can't wait to what's happening in the sport. But what was asked upon us moving from the afternoons to the overnights? You going to do unusual questions? You still going to do unusual questions? That's something that we were asked. And the answer is dependent on you guys. Yes, we're going to play unusual questions as long as you guys make it fun. Make it nasty. 310-840-4910, as they say. Already making Will laugh. This is the highlight of our week. Right now, for this segment and this segment only, it's the highlight of our weekend. Call us and ask us anything. 310-840-4910, because it is time for unusual questions.
2: Last week, guys, everybody made it out that I got mad at Josh and I left the press conference. That's not right. I thought it was an unusual question, and it's okay.
1: That's college basketball coaching legend Roy Williams telling me, it's okay. Thought it was an unusual question from Josh. By the way, Will Dalton, did you see Roy Williams in the DJ booth with DJ Diesel earlier today?
3: He was all fired up.
1: Don't give myself a lot of credit for sending funny things on social media, but a lot of Tar Heel fans liked my caption on that. Everybody throw your hands in the daggum air.
3: I appreciated it.
1: 310-840-4910. We're introducing Alex to this game and maybe a lot of you to this game. Let's go to Craig. He's in Indiana. Craig, what's your unusual question?
4: All right, so I got a banger here. So, as of yesterday, PCA was the best offensive player according to Fangraphs and Offensive War, and the best defensive player according to Defensive War on Fangraphs in all of baseball. I went back and looked. That has never happened in the history of the game. If that holds true until the end of the season, is that more impressive than anything Shohei has done in any of his seasons?
1: That is actually not that unusual of a question. It is a crazy fact. I appreciate it. Thank you so much for the call. I still think what Shohei has done is crazier. When you consider Cy Young level pitcher, best hitter in baseball, that's still a little crazier, but the PCA MVP stuff is very real for all the reasons that you're outlining. His season, Yordan Alvarez's season with the Houston Astros, stuff that we should be celebrating a great deal. This might qualify as an unusual question, Will. Today was my birthday. I don't celebrate my birthday all that much, but my parents came to town. I have a 2-year-old son. Didn't want to go out to a restaurant, plus college football games were on. So they said they wanted to take me out to dinner. I said, can we just do takeout? Said, sure. That sounds fine. Where would you like to go? I gave him a restaurant. I said I wanted steak. I had steak. Love a good steak on my birthday. I never had steak takeout before, though. They get it. They bring it to my house. And everything's like packaged individually at the steak place. So I have the steak and then another container, the baked potato that was wrapped specifically. And it seems post-COVID, every place has takeout options now, when before that wasn't always the case. But it does lead to this question. And it turned out really well, by the way. I had a great meal. What is the best takeout food? Because what you need to consider in that question is, what delivers well, what holds well, what's easy to store after the fact if you have leftovers. I don't think steak would be my answer. I'd probably go either Chinese food or barbecue, because barbecue, you usually get a lot of pulled pork and you can have great sides like hush puppies or mac and cheese, fries, mashed potatoes, whatever floats your boat. Will Dalton, what comes to mind first for you? You're on mute.
3: Japanese food.
1: Not Chinese, Japanese.
3: I mean, I guess you could go either or, but I don't know what it is. Every time I've gotten like hibachi or some type of Japanese takeout, like you get so much food. Like I usually get like a chicken, rice, broccoli type plate, and you get a ton of rice, you get a ton of broccoli. Like I don't know what it is. The portion size is always just so big, and they just give you a little sauce in the containers, and you go on about your way, and you just smash when you get home. It's terrific. I love it.
1: Pause. 310-840-9910.
5: Resume. I want to hear more. Please go.
3: Oh, Alex.
1: Did you have a good answer to the question, though, Alex?
5: Oh, man. You know, this might be a little weird.
3: Uh-oh.
5: So you know how you said a steak and potato? A little weird BC, you know, after COVID. Before COVID was a different time. I would have to say... there's this place by my house. It's a Korean barbecue. They give you all the meats raw to take home and barbecue as you will. Not bad. Does well. Oh, okay, and I have to say, I use my own spices and herbs at home.
1: Wasn't ready for Korean barbecue.
3: Yeah.
1: For Japanese and Chinese all answered to that question. Let's go to Tony. He's in Pittsburgh. Tony, what do you got for us? Unusual question.
6: Hey, Tom. Steelers fan for life, absolutely hate Tom Brady because of it, because I'm 29, ruined a lot of our dreams. Are we all going to sit here and truly believe the claim of Tom Brady that he's never eaten a strawberry in his life?
5: Capper.
1: Tony, what's more unbelievable to you? That or Al Michaels strongly, fervently saying he's never had a vegetable?
6: Yeah, that's absurd, too. That's absurd.
1: Well, let me ask you this. If you had to go your entire life without vegetables or strawberries, which one would be more difficult for you?
6: Probably vegetables. I like a good, green bean, onion, grilled onion, stuff like that. Broccoli with some sauce. I could go without strawberries.
1: Okay. Thank you, Tony. That's a great question. Will Dalton, how would you answer? Yeah.
3: Whether or not I would do fruit or vegetables, one I would leave?
1: No, is Tom Brady capping?
3: Oh, is he capping? Oh, yeah, 100%. He's had to have strawberries. I don't believe him. I don't.
1: I believe him because he does things differently. He kisses his kids on the mouth.
5: Why'd you have to go there?
1: I think it's a circle. I mean, if you're doing the Venn diagram, parents who kiss their children on the mouth, and people that don't eat strawberries, I think it's a circle.
5: That's a great point.
1: I don't think there's a middle. I just think the whole thing's a circle. That's it. What's your unusual question, Will Dalton? What do you got?
3: If you order food and it's like slightly wrong, like you order something and they don't get it.
1: I'm going to stop you. Think of a better question. Will Dalton forgot
3: what?
1: To come up with an unusual question, and he's reacting to the question that I asked.
3: No, I am not.
1: That's what he's
3: I'm
1: doing.
3: I'm not.
1: We're both just doing takeout order questions? That's what we're both doing?
3: If you know I do food questions. What are you
1: I'm
3: going
1: to go to
3: about?
1: Alex Teichert. You think of a better question. Alex Teichert, what's your unusual question?
5: Josh, it's an honor to be here with you on the show tonight. I don't know about Will at the moment, but I'll say this.
3: No.
5: If you are to engage in extracurricular activities with a friend of yours, let's say, maybe a night out, maybe just staying in, maybe it's a lady partner, male partner, whatever it may be, your forte. If the person, let's just say for myself, I had this recently, the lady has body hair, let's say like a little extra under the arms, maybe long on the forearms, maybe even a toe. Would that dissuade you from continuing your venture ahead?
1: For the evening, no.
5: Okay.
1: Beyond that, maybe.
5: Really?
1: Depends how much we're talking about. There are just a lot of other variables that factor in. That's just one of the variables.
5: Okay.
1: And I think it's dependent on how much I enjoy the extracurricular activities.
5: Okay.
1: And the conversation and... a lot of other things that factor into it, but
5: why are you
1: that is a factor. It's a factor.
5: Why are you
3: thinking? I'm trying to put myself in this situation figure out what I would do.
1: It's an uphill battle for them. It'd be like being down. This would be the extracurricular activity equivalent of being down 20-3 at halftime of a game in Austin, Texas, and having to rally back. But you can rally back.
5: That's true. That's what I think, Will.
3: I might test the waters.
5: Oh,
3: I might test it out.
5: Dip a toe
1: beyond that evening, or
3: beyond that. We'll see.
1: Well, that's what I said. I said that for the time being, it's okay. But further pursuits, maybe not. It's an uphill battle. That was the answer.
3: Listen, body hair is one of those things. I'm not the biggest fan. I'm not the biggest fan, Alex. I gotta say.
1: Let's go.
5: I'll say this real quick. Please. I found out I am a fan. I think it actually works well. This is like, you took me out somewhere new. I was seeing the pastures, and I said, you know what? The grass is greener on this side. Emphasis on the extra grass.
1: Moo. Andrew's in Chicago. Andrew, what's your unusual question?
7: Hey, can you hear me?
1: Yes.
7: Okay. Here. This is an old Seinfeld question, early episode of Seinfeld. When would you... They had an answer. What's your answer? When would you say sex has taken place?
1: Oh.
7: It's abstract, but if you ever know Seinfeld or if you get the humor...
1: Wasn't it the...
7: Their answer was pretty PG.
1: Wasn't it... I don't remember the answer from Seinfeld, even though my wife is like the biggest Seinfeld fan.
7: Okay.
1: There is.
7: So, like... their answer was, the word is PG, it's with an N. I'm pretty sure it's okay to say on air. I don't want to get you in trouble.
5: When they're naked, right?
7: Well, he was like, when a nipple has made its first appearance.
5: Right.
7: When the nipple makes its first. Yeah.
1: That's a pretty good answer.
7: That's a pretty good answer.
1: Yeah.
7: And dude, the dude who shouted out PCA, MVP PCA all day.
1: There it is. Thank you, Andrew. Another PCA shout. That was a great call. I don't think it's a limit of time. I don't think it's a number of dates. I think it's when you escalate to certain points. And yeah, when makes an appearance, pepperoni, I think that's a good sign.
5: Okay.
3: I have to agree. I don't like to put time on these things. I don't like to do it.
1: That doesn't surprise me at all. Let's go to Laura Jr., who's in Massachusetts, 310-840-4910. What's your unusual question, Laurel?
8: How's everybody? I wish all of y'all true happiness, as well as your listeners and the next call. I wish them true happiness, whatever it is. My question is to you or either to your coworkers or to anybody that matter, maybe football players, in training camp when they train outside. Do you think, are they scared of dragonflies? That's one of my biggest fears, is dragonflies.
1: Dragonflies?
5: Why?
1: No, that's it. Yeah.
8: They're big, mean, and scary looking.
1: They are. I think they are. Great question, Laurel. Appreciate the call from Massachusetts. Dragonflies, Will. You scared?
3: No. I've never had an issue with dragonflies. I actually don't know if there's a bug like that's kind of like a nighttime outdoor bug.
1: Did you ever go snipe hunting?
3: I don't know what that is.
5: What is a snipe?
1: Okay. I thought I would be explaining it to Alex. Huh. I didn't know I'd be explaining it to Will. You grew up in the South. Did you ever go into the woods and go snipe hunting? You didn't do this?
3: No.
1: We were always told it was like a prank. We would tell your friends, and like generations would do this. Oh yeah, there are like these things that come out at night that have like these like silver like eyes that flutter. This type of bird that's out there snipes.
5: What?
1: And then it's just an excuse to send like these kids out into the woods looking for something that's not there.
5: Oh, stop.
1: And then they think they see something and be like, oh, I saw the snipe. And then they come back and you tell them it wasn't real and they get really mad at you. Snipe hunting.
5: Wow.
3: Yeah, I never did that.
1: Is this a thing?
9: Googling.
5: I think for us out here, we send people in the woods for skinwalkers.
1: Snipe hunting.
5: That's what we do.
1: Both the practical joke in North America, a legitimate challenging form of migrationary or migrating bird type. Yes, it's tricking unsuspecting, often done at summer camps. There you go.
3: The more you know.
1: Been an eventful, covered a lot of ground edition of Unusual Questions. Alex, this is your first foray. This is your maiden voyage in Unusual Questions. Is it something that we should be doing next week? I put it in your court.
5: Captain, I'm glad to set sail. And this has been one of the most wettest and interesting sailing voyages we have done. I would say yes. This has been very fruitful. It has been very insightful. And also now I've learned that I am scared of snipes because those are non-existent.
1: And dragonflies.
5: Dragonflies I'm not afraid of. I think those are actual fairies. That's my take.
1: And that's been Unusual Questions. Think it'll stick around?
5: I think so.
1: Unusual Questions each and every week. Same thing for Club G6 that we'll get to a little bit later on. Got bets to hand out in just a little bit. Might need to bring the clown meme back for that shortly. Do want to talk about two stars emerging at one school today. Potentially future stars within the sport of college football. Plus, reacting to Texas's comeback against Ohio State 24-23 in Austin, 310-840-4910. All that next on Westwood One Sports Night.
0: The 49ers made a global statement, beating the Rams in the NFL's first regular season game from Australia. Was Melbourne San Fran's first stop on a championship journey? Westwood One Sports.
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28: Yo, remember back on the bully when cats used to harmonize like.
0: This is Westwood One Sports Night. 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
28: Is it not the most decaying? Yo.
1: Oklahoma State takes down Oregon today. Michigan beats Oklahoma, and the main course, the main event, Texas erasing a 20-point fourth quarter deficit with 21 unanswered to beat number one Ohio State 24-23. We get to react to this first. So we're asking you this question. Who should number one be when the poll drops tomorrow? That's an Ohio State-Texas angle? Or really, it's now debating. Is it going to be Texas or Georgia that gets that spot? Secondarily, who is the bigger story from this football game? Is Ohio State or Texas? Did we learn more about Ohio State or Texas tonight? 310-840-4910. Before we get to that game, can we please give some shine to the Oklahoma State Cowboys today? It seems that the only way that this game's being discussed is through the lens of Oregon losing. And we get it. They're ranked preseason top five. They're ranked five today. Viewed as a national champion. Yours truly picked them to win the national championship. Understand how the sausage is made. But when it comes to the folks from Stillwater, we saw the emergence of not one, but two future stars within the sport for Oklahoma State. Quarterback Drew Mestemaker, he's only a sophomore. Last year at North Texas, he led all of college football in passing yards. then followed his head coach to Stillwater. Today was his second game as a P4 player, and he carved up an experienced, proven Oregon D. 317 yards through the air, 109 more on the ground. It's hard not to look at him and think this is Josh Allen light. He's still so raw. He's 6'3", 215. He makes mistakes like the 95-yard pick six today, and he had another turnover that set up Oregon as well. He had two turnovers last week against Tulsa. He's not perfect, but he's still so young in the talent you see it there. He could lead the nation in passing. He can run it. The game-winning touchdown he had today showed off his mobility. Imagining what this guy's going to be like a year from now. It's a scary sight. Then you get to the head coach of the Pokes, Eric Morris. He looks like the real deal. You won't find many coaches that have the recent track record that he does, at least when it comes to coaching quarterbacks. He recruited some guy named Patrick Mahomes at Texas Tech. He developed Cam Ward when he was at Incarnate Word. It took him to Washington State, continued developing him until Miami noticed, and Miami turned him into a first overall pick. And now Mestemaker is a star at both North Texas and Oklahoma State, along with Eric Morris. Prior to Morris's arrival in Denton, Texas, North Texas had losing seasons in 15 of the 18 previous years. The greatest season that they've ever had in their program's history was a 10-win year in 1972. Last season, they went 12-2. Inheriting a program at Oklahoma State that had lost 11 in a row, it only took Morris two games to earn a signature win. Toppling a top-five team, earning, I mean, you had the field storming. It's the first FBS win that Oklahoma State's had since 2024. And an excellent story for the Big 12 Conference that very well could use the good news. Tumultuous offseason. Brendan Sorsby, that fiasco at Texas Tech. The season not really starting all that great for the league. TCU getting embarrassed on a national stage in Dublin by Bill Belichick in North Carolina. Oklahoma State losing to Tulsa. Houston looking so-so against Oregon State. BYU being tested by Arizona. Texas Tech today, by the way, looked so-so against Oregon State, too. Maybe Oregon State's just good. Kansas lost the border war. Arizona State, self-combusted in the fourth quarter at A&M and, today. More on that game in just a bit. But now you're kind of seeing a respectable middle in the league. You have the ranked teams, but then you got K-State and West Virginia and Oklahoma State and Colorado with Deion. None of these teams in this league are national title contenders, but there's a level to them that is well above P, well above G6 status, while being below the other three leagues. But still enough, certainly, to be respected. 310-840-4910. Let's go to the state of South Carolina. That's where Levi's at. Levi, how are you hitting Ohio State, Texas from the night?
2: I think that was just an overall insane game. Like, being up 20 and losing is just downright awful. And I definitely think that Texas should be ranked one over Georgia because Georgia's bums. Also, I think we definitely learned more about Texas and their defense coming in clutch in that second half against Jeremiah Smith and Arch Manning in the clutch. And shout out to PCA.
1: I love that, man. Thanks for the call, Levi. It's good to hear from you in the state of South Carolina. Didn't think about the question of who we learn more about between the two. Honestly, it probably is Texas because they had to win this game. If they didn't win this game, no one would believe, regardless of what happened the rest of the way, that this team was capable of winning the big one. This was a big one, and it was in your backyard. If you don't win this one, which one do you feel comfortable that they will get? And doing so, despite all the mistakes that they made, still being able to do that, it's magical stuff. And it's something that's worth tipping your cap towards. In terms of the number one debate, yeah, it should be Texas. It is going to come down to Texas and Georgia, and it's why I believe Texas will be the number one team in the country when the poll comes out, because Georgia didn't receive any first-place votes last week. They're number two. Notre Dame got the win against Wisconsin on the road. Notre Dame didn't play anybody today or anybody respectable today. So they're not going to jump Georgia, and Georgia didn't get any first place votes. Texas got two of them. And after they beat Ohio State, think that that win is going to be enough to lift them from number four to number one. Think that's what's going to happen. Let's go to Mike in Chicago. Mike, what say you?
3: What I was going to say was the biggest story about this game, the Ohio State-Texas game,
1: yeah,
3: is that most of the people in my area, the guys I talked to, we didn't get to see it because it was on a station called FBS1, and it's not on, with all the streaming, all the freaking different channels you got to go to look
1: you
3: for
1: don't
3: a
1: have
3: college
1: ABC
3: game.
1: In
3: I did
1: Chicago?
3: Not get to see this game. I did not get to see this game.
1: You don't have an ABC affiliate in Chicago?
3: Yeah, we do. But it was an FBS1. You know all the different packages you have to freaking search and try to get?
1: Yeah, I didn't think that the game, the ABC game, qualified for that.
3: Was it on ABC, NBC, or ABC?
1: It was on ABC tonight.
3: It was on FBS1.
1: I don't know what that is. I don't have FBS1, but I do have ABC, and that's where I watched this football game tonight.
3: I don't know what that is because I couldn't find it.
1: You don't know what ABC is?
3: FBS1.
1: I know. I'm saying I don't know what that is either. We're in the same boat. We're aligned on the front that we don't know what FBS1 is. I'm telling you, I watched the game on ABC. I don't know what was on ABC in Chicago. But you're saying it's not this game.
3: It wasn't Ohio State, Texas.
1: I want to know honestly, are you near your TV right now, Mike? Are you near it? I want to know what's on ABC right now in Chicago. Will Dalton see if you can find that?
3: I don't have my TV on right now.
1: Okay. I would just like to know. We're gonna figure this out. AI is gonna help solve it. We're gonna help you out on this front, Mike. We're going to try to figure out what FBS1 is, because I don't know what that is. And I'm going to figure out what the hell's on ABC in Chicago.
3: It doesn't matter because...
1: Oh, it matters. We need to figure this out.
3: More and more, they make the working man pay to get what he used to have for free. I mean, on our basic cable, our basic TV stations...
1: Not if it's on ABC, though, Mike.
3: Huh?
1: BC for ABC. You? All
3: I'm
1: right,
3: here.
1: We had enough of Mike. There goes Mike. We are going to try to help Mike, though.
4: I was actually getting very intrigued by that conversation.
1: I am too. I want to help Mike.
4: I don't know what FBS1 is. I'm
1: I just
4: Googling
1: Googled
4: and I'm searching.
1: And I don't even see FBS1.
4: Yeah.
1: I don't know what that
4: now,
1: is.
4: In terms of what's on ABC right now in Chicago.
1: Is he talking about FS1?
4: It might be, but that's
1: that
4: not right.
1: That game was not on FS1.
4: No, it wasn't. It was on ABC. Let's see.
1: What's
4: right
1: on
4: now,
1: in Chicago? What's the ABC affiliate in Chicago?
4: Well, that would be ABC 7.
1: Shout out.

0: highlights, and it's the Orioles losing to the Blue Jays is the first thing I see.
1: Yeah! You know what? Fire that up!
0: I have no interest in ABC 7.
1: Cut it on. Get your popcorn out.
0: Now, here's the question. Here's the next question, Will. Did ABC 7 carry the Texas Ohio State football game tonight? That's the next question we need to answer. And just because this bit makes me giggle, in addition to giving out bets and Graham's gambling, which we got on the way, find out if ABC 7 in Chicago carried the Ohio State Texas game next on Westwood One Sports Night.
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6: For The Fan, I'm 10 Weather Impact meteorologist Justin Gertz. Skies turn partly cloudy tonight, fog possible late, lows of 67. Fog early on Sunday, then partly cloudy skies. Isolated storms are possible later in the afternoon and evening, highs of 84. For The Fan, I'm 10 Weather Impact meteorologist Justin Gertz.
7: If you're calling this show and you've been to the club tonight, front of the line. We'll move the velvet rope, let you right in, right to the front. 310-840-4910 if you want to react to Texas, Ohio State. I can't feel my face. Let's get to Graham's Gambling, where we have some bets to hand out. And Will Dalton, make sure you have the clown meme ready to go on ice, because it is time to hold ourselves accountable as well, in addition to handing out picks in Graham's Gambling.
4: It's time for Graham's Gambling. Let's make some money.
7: Let's. That's future tense. Let's. Because today, Will Dalton, wasn't a very good day. Will Dalton, we handed out 7 bets for college football. Clown meme for those watching on Westwood One's Sports Night YouTube channel, on X at Westwood One Sports, at Josh Graham Show. We went 1-1 last night. Red bandana game, that went well. Border war taking Kansas, not so much. ECU App State, that was under the number, under 56.5. We're feeling pretty good in the noon window. We're 2-1, Will. We're liking ourselves. We're feeling good. Then I see Arizona State, who's getting 14.5, Will. They tackle a punter before he's able to get the punt off. They have the ball in plus territory, down 8 in the fourth quarter. I'm thinking, great. Even if you get a field goal here, you're feeling awesome. If you get a touchdown, then it's pretty much a lock. Plus 14.5. They threw a pick 6 on the next snap. And then they fumbled the ball and it was cashed in for another touchdown. And then they threw another interception for a touchdown. Second one, actually, I think the turnover was actually cashed in for a field goal. 2 defensive touchdowns, though. And that pretty much turns your bet into trash. So that wasn't very fun. Didn't enjoy that all too much. We had Texas minus 1.5. They won by 1. We had Memphis. You want to know what's a real kick in the pants, Will? Memphis is catching 8.5 points at Boise State. 8.5 points. At the end of the first quarter, you want to know what the score of this game is, Will? Memphis. Actually, this is in the second quarter. Memphis is leading 17-3 over Boise State. Boise State won 38-20. Just devastating. Nuts. Just devastating. FaZe and Brandon, we faded him. His first road start. His first game against a P4 as a true freshman. Thought that 12 and a half was too many points. Guess what? It wasn't. Tennessee 45, Georgia Tech 24. Faze and Brandon, have yourself a night. Two more touchdown passes. Also ran it a few times. Looked really good. They got a player in Faze and Brandon. That's pretty obvious. And yeah, that pretty much sums it up. Am I forgetting anything on the board? We went 2-5 today, Will. Or 2-5 in the college slate this weekend. Trust the process.
8: Very good.
7: We've only had one losing season in the 8 seasons we've done this. But it includes our NFL picks, too. So we're going to stay diligent. We're going to keep our head on a swivel and hand out 3 NFL bets right now. So let's push ahead. We're unflappable here. Packers, Broncos, 6-point tees. Green Bay moves from 1.5-point underdogs to 7.5-point dogs. Broncos go from 2.5-point dogs at Kansas City up to 8.5. So we're teasing those two. We're taking the Texans plus 1.5. Just think the Texans are the better team. I think the Texans against Buffalo, I think the wrong team's favored in that spot. Steelers can't, in good faith, hand out a number there that has been inflated so much. Did you see the news, Will, that Cooper Rush has back spasms?
8: He's still going to play. They can't catch a break.
7: Steelers were my survivor pick. I got it at 3.5. I can't hand it out here at minus 6.5. Can't do that. So I'm not going to. Instead, what I'm going to do is take Josh Allen under 224.5 passing yards for the Buffalo Bills, following with that Texans bet as well. So there you go. Those are our bets for Graham's Gambling this week. Let's go to the great state of Ohio. That's where Andrew's at. 310-840-4910. Andrew, what's your reaction to what we saw tonight?
9: You know, it's honestly, it's just disappointment, but I could have predicted it 6 months ago. As a Falcons fan,
7: you could have predicted Ohio State blowing a 23-3 lead against Texas of all teams?
9: No. Not a 20-point lead. I could just predicted Arthur Smith screwing things up this bad. Again, Falcons fan, yep. Ohio State fan, and I could, it makes total sense. The guy is an NFL guy. He comes in, gets comfortable with the lead, and he plays conservative football like you would in the NFL, right? Most of the times, you know, what an NFL team is. If you're up by like 26, you know, you win 9 times out of 10, right? And, you know, as soon as the third quarter started and they started playing conservative offense, I don't blame the defense. Yes, they got tired. But you know why they got tired is because Arthur Smith left them dry. He ran. You know, we've got, you know, Marvin Harrison, Ennis, Chris Henry made a couple appearances. You know, we've got talented runners.
7: I think
9: too,
7: you mean Jeremiah Smith rather than Marvin Harrison.
9: Oh, yeah. Sorry. Oh, yeah. I did say Arthur. Yeah. Jeremiah Smith. You know, we've got the talent, but it was total conservative NFL style play when you're up, and this isn't the NFL, it's college football, and this is a top tier team. You can't play conservative. You got to put your foot on the gas, put your foot on the throat, and continue to put points on the board. So, you know, I texted all my friends at halftime. I go, I'm worried, and they're like, why? Why would you be worried? I go, you know, the interception. That could have been a touchdown, right? I mean, he could have caught that. And then they had the open pass, you know, later on to the guy that dropped it. That could have been a touchdown. We should have lost by 14, honestly. We should have lost by 14. Everybody's saying, oh, well, this was a close game. You know, I'm sorry. As a realistic Buckeye, tonight was dismal. And we should have captured our luckiness and continued to put the foot on the throttle. And we didn't do that. Arthur Smith got complacent. I don't know if he was running plays by Ryan Day. I don't blame Ryan Day. I know he gets a lot of hate. You know, I was one of those haters early on. But as soon as we signed Arthur Smith, I go, oh, God, this is bad. you know, Matt Patricia did a good job tonight. I understand that the defense got tired, but it's 100 degrees out there, and we left them out on the field. So that's my point. I'd love to hear your guys' take.
10: Yeah.
9: But
10: thank you, Andrew. I'll say this. It was much more important that Texas win this game than Ohio State. When you look at the two schedules, you're not finding more than two conference losses on Ohio State's Big Ten schedule, especially with Oregon being at home, especially given what we saw from Oregon today. So with Texas, if Texas would have lost tonight's game, we saw that they got left out of the college football playoff with three losses last year. And let's count how many teams ranked in the top 10 Texas is going to play the rest of the way. A&M, LSU, Ole Miss, Oklahoma's 11th. They're just landmines all over the place. 7-2 might not be good enough. So, and also, Texas was at home. Ohio State had seven players drafted to the NFL. Texas went shopping crazy in the portal. Offensive talent, including Hollywood Smothers, that had the game-winning touchdown, and Cam Coleman. All that. It was much more important that that Texas win this football game tonight. To their credit, they did. The part that stings when you're Ohio State is, You should have won the game given all the breaks that you had, and you were up 20. You said that Ohio State should have lost by 20 or by two touchdowns. Oddly enough, Will, here's the strange part. Do you feel that Ohio State fans feel a lot better today if they lose by two touchdowns than versus losing this way? Because I think they do. Like, if Texas just wins the game by two touchdowns and they look sharp, you can look at that and say, you know what?
8: Yeah.
10: Texas, it's you deserve that. You deserve that.
8: I think
10: you
8: want it. Right.
10: You're at home. We're going to be fine. Let's get better. All those things. It sucks when you should win and you lose. That's, I think, what was at the root of Western Michigan, Michigan last week. Miraculous finish. In a way, this was similar. Not controversial. Not like secret clock or anything. But the root of the discomfort is that we don't feel like the right team won tonight because of how bad Texas was for an entire half. And I don't think Ohio State's second half was as bad as Texas's first half. That was the root of the Western Michigan-Michigan game. That Michigan, even though they pulled off a miracle, kind of like Texas pulled off a miracle in the fourth quarter, oh, the right team didn't win tonight. And we don't like that. We want to see the deserving teams win. Generally speaking. Will Dalton, how good are you feeling about our new NFL reaction show, NFL Instantgram, that's going to debut exclusively on digital platforms? On YouTube, Westwood One Sports Night's channel, the Westwood One Sports channel, and Westwood One's X page at Josh Graham Show as well. How excited are you that at 7 p.m. Eastern time, we're going to be reacting to the NFL and getting the first word to the 1 o'clock and 4 o'clock games?
8: You know anything S.H.I.E.L.D., it lights me up like a Christmas tree. So I'm fired up, man. I'm fired up to be talking about all these games tomorrow. And hopefully, talking about a dub for my Carolina Panthers over the Chicago Bears. That's what I'm talking about.
10: Chance in Alabama. I got a minute, but I didn't want to keep you waiting longer. You got a minute. What do you got on the game? Or on Alabama, Kentucky tonight?
11: Yeah, so I was a little worried in the first half, but I think we found our guy. I think we found our quarterback. Our defense looks pretty damn good, man. And we got a decent offensive line. I think we can compete and beat any team in the SEC. I'm not saying we're going to win it, but I'm saying we are capable of beating anyone. The kid's just going to keep getting better and better and better the more he plays. I think by the end of the year, we'll be saying, but at the end of the season, we'll be saying he's a Heisman hopeful for next year. It is looking good in Alabama. We're not quite Nick Saban good, But we're back. The Mecca is back. Roll damn Tide.
10: Here's what's interesting. Thank you for the call and for bringing up Bama, because we haven't talked about them yet. They blew out Kentucky in the second half when it was tied, or they were losing at the break. Because Texas came back and Bama had that second half and Tennessee did what they did. Really? It was a great day for the SEC. 16-0 last week, and first time that's happened since 97. The day doesn't start great when you lose the Oklahoma-Michigan game, but Mizzou winning the border war, Tennessee winning on the road, Bama winning on the road, Texas coming back. The SEC had a really good night. Hey, how about we talk about the NFL? It is an NFL game day, after all. We'll do that next.
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0: G6 20 minutes from now. What's Club G6? You're going to have to find out. Feel like, because it's late on Saturday night, feel like Stefan from SNL.
1: New York's hottest club. It's Club G6. It's got everything. East Carolina, App State, and bangers.
0: Bottles on ice. 20 minutes from now. No. Get rid of it, Alex. Get rid of it. No, we don't want to ruin the surprise. For those watching, we encourage people to watch this show in addition to listen to it. Westwood One Sports Night YouTube channel. Do that, because there might be visual elements to this as well. Might need to invest in some strobe lights, Will Dalton. Don't know if that's in the Westwood One budget for football season, but the worst they could say is no. So we're going to work on that. Ohio State, Texas. That might be the best college football game of the season. Or at least the craziest finish. Number one led 23-3 in the fourth. Number one lost 24-23. How did it happen? Glad you asked. We'll get to the NFL game that might be the best game of the weekend that nobody's talking about in just a bit. But our crew at Westwood One was at DKR tonight calling this game, our guy Danny Reed. It looked, to quote the late great Billy Packer, over in the first half. 13-3, final minute of the half, when Ohio State turns to 4.
2: Three first half receptions for Jackson. He, the running back in the backfield, first and 10 at the 19. Clock down to 10. Sayin looks middle. End zone up. Caught. Jeremiah Smith. Touchdown. Ohio State. Turnover on downs turns into a Buckeye touchdown. 19-3 with just 10 seconds left in the first half. And a lot of air may have just gone out of this stadium.
0: 8 catches, 164 for Jeremiah Smith. 20-3 at halftime after that score. Then you get to the fourth quarter. Texas gets a couple of scores, but Ohio State is in field goal range. They're inside the 30. One more score puts this puppy away. They bring out the field goal team inside 4 minutes to go, and this happens.
2: Hawkins, left hash from 45 to re-extend the lead to 9. The snap fall down. The kick's a sidewinder, and he missed it to the left. 3 of 3 before that. Longhorn football, 4:16 left at DKR.
0: Rutrow. One score game. Touchdown and an extra point puts them ahead. 12 plays later, Texas is at the goal line, and Hollywood Smothers, the newest Longhorn running back, gets the call.
2: Ohio State does have 2 goal line stands against Texas the last 2 meetings, but this is literally at the 6-inch line. Back in the eye, power set with 3 tights. 3rd and goal inside the 1. Manning turns, Smothers over the top. Touchdown, Texas! It's a tie game! Hollywood Smothers with his 2nd 1-yard rushing touchdown in the 4th quarter from 23-3 to 23-23.
0: Wow. But there's still a little bit of time on the clock. All you have to do is get in field goal range. Maybe Hawkins can avenge himself. But the game ended in chaos this way.
2: Sayin throws right. McCune makes his first catch. Hit the 20. Thrown back an extra couple yards. Clock's winding. They're out of timeouts. Down to 7 seconds. Down to 5. Ohio State forgot they're out of timeouts. 3, 2, 1. They get the snap. This is it. Sayin winds up. Deep left sideline. It's incomplete. Everything's bigger than Texas, and the Longhorns have come back to 24-23!
0: What a game. Texas over Ohio State. Last call for Ohio State, Texas phone calls on this Westwood One Sports Night. If you want to make the case for Texas being the number one team in the land, you can do that. If you want to tell us just how far you're willing to say this knocks Ohio State down, 310-840-4910, you're welcome here to the program. This is a safe space. 310-840-4910. The best game of the NFL slate that nobody seems interested in talking about is Bucks-Bengals. Heard a ton of people talking about Cowboys-Giants, a game you could listen to on Westwood One Sports. Heard a ton of people breaking down Bills-Texans, best defense in the NFL facing the number one quarterback in the NFL, or at least what most people deem to be the number one quarterback in the NFL. But not a lot of folks all that interested in breaking down the Bucks and Bengals. Why? This is a matchup between two potential division champs. The Bengals have become a trendy pick in the AFC North. They added Dexter Lawrence. They added Boy Mafa to that defense. They're the only team in the division to not make a coaching change. The Bucks, meanwhile, they're favorites to win the NFC South. That's a division they won 4 straight years before self-combusting late in 2025. They started 6-2, ended up in a three-way tie at 8-9. Carolina had the tiebreaker. Between the three teams, they won the division. Tampa was out of the playoffs for the first time in a while. How many other games feature potential division winners facing off? Bills-Texans. Okay, that's getting all the hype it should. Panthers-Bears, maybe?
3: Mm-hmm.
0: Will Dalton... Carolina, it's a long shot for them to repeat. They're not going to win the division this year.
3: It is not a long shot.
0: Vegas is saying it's they have the third best odds in the division.
3: Well, I don't care what Vegas says.
0: I'm saying definitionally they're a long shot. 3-1 odds? That's not what we're
3: Nobody's scared of the Bucs without Mike Evans. Nobody's scared of Tyler Shuck in New Orleans.
0: Bucks-Bengals is a better game than Bears-Panthers. Will Dalton, it's your guy.
3: It depends on who you ask.
0: It's Joe Burrow.
3: Yeah.
0: Your guy.
3: That's Caleb Williams.
0: Okay. Baker Mayfield. We can play this game. This is a
3: Bryce Young. I can name quarterbacks.
0: Baker's a lot more interesting than Bryce Young is.
3: Playing for a contract extension. Baker just got paid. There's no intrigue there.
0: I know, because Baker's good. Really, really good. Baker's good. He's better than Bryce. Well,
3: he's further along in his career. The jury's still out.
0: I know. We're talking about what game's more interesting. I'd rather watch Joe Burrow, who's further along than Caleb Williams, and I'd rather watch Baker Mayfield, who's further along than Bryce Young, play football against each other. That's a better football game. That's the only point I'm making here. It's a more interesting football game. It's going to be a more aesthetically pleasing game, a more high-scoring game. Like, that might be the best game of the day. Like, we're saying this right now, and there are going to be some folks saying, oh, I don't know about that. And then you watch the game, and it's 38-35, and we're going to be like, whoa, that was awesome. That was like football sex. It's great. Let's do it over and over again. Re-rack it. Did I just make you uncomfortable?
3: No, I'm looking at the slate here. I think Bills Texans more interesting. I think Bills Texans the most interesting.
0: No. I'm saying Bucks Bengals is the most interesting game. It's the best game that no one seems interested in talking about. Bills Texans is getting its shine. And by the way, I think Bucks Bengals is going to be a better game because I don't think the Bills are going to have all that much fun against Houston tomorrow. I think Josh Allen, cue the internet meme where the guy has the no regrets on his neck. I think that's what, from We're the Millers or whatever. Don't know who the meme is where the guy's saying, I'm straight up not having a good time. That's the Buffalo Bills. in this game. They're going to be straight up not having a good time against the Houston Texans defense. And you might be one of those sickos that loves watching guys struggle. It's like the sickos who try to pretend that watching U.S. Open golf is fun when the leader is at one under par or three under for the entire tournament wins the tournament. Why? Because we like to see them struggle. No, I like seeing good golf shots rewarded, and I like seeing scoring in football. Sorry, sue me. It's where I'm at. But I do think the Bucks have a really good shot of upsetting Cincinnati in this game. The Bucks tend to start the season well. The Bengals tend to start slow. Cincinnati's O-line doesn't seem to have gotten all that much better. And then you got a first-round pick and Reuben Bain that's playing pretty motivated. He slipped in the draft further than he probably should have. And he could pay immediate dividends for Tampa along with Yaya Diaby on the other side. Bucks, Bengals. That game should be a lot of fun. Did we already get to Andrew here, or should I go to Andrew? 310-840-4910. Let's go to Andrew. Andrew, what do you have to add to this?
4: Hey, hi, what's your name?
0: My name's Josh.
4: Oh, Josh. Okay, so I have a couple comments other than what I told your boy on the phone, and you guys, phenomenal show.
0: Thank you so much. And by the way, real quick, for those who don't know, my name's Josh Graham. I'm going to be on in this slot now throughout football season. Generally, I'm on during the week, but we have, you know, we want to be on right after the college games end. It's me and Linnell Willingham, who hosts Westwood One Sports Night during the week. And Linnell's going to be on in this slot after the NFL action tomorrow. So get used to college football season, listening to us here on Saturday nights, recapping things. And it's good to have you. What do you got, Andrew?
4: On a national level, Westwood won the March Madness. This show, I think no one does it better on a national level. And maybe I could be wrong, but I'm in Chicago.
0: Bringing up college basketball. You're speaking my love language now, because I am based in North Carolina. I've covered Duke in North Carolina for about a decade, so I know those programs very well. I wasn't expecting college basketball being brought up from the city of Chicago. You've won me over, Andrew.
4: If you want to talk Iosumo, Michigan, we can do that.
0: Dude,
4: but I was going to comment on that.
0: You're just, don't tickle me. You're just tickling me now.
4: Champagne Bulls should not have traded him. They were lucky to get him.
0: Let's just talk about all the foreign players that Brad Lambert has on his team and what they're going to do coming up this year.
4: NFL
0: or Brad Underwood. Brad Underwood, sorry.
4: Oh, Brad Underwood?
0: Whoever, yeah, I'm talking about Brad all those Underwood dudes, all the foreign guys.
4: Real. Who's the guy on the team now, or is he still there? The six, like nine guy who could shoot threes, European white guy.
0: Okay, I'll stop for the sake of the audience and say, you know, that part of the conversation is just for me and you. We've won each other over. We're like the guys in Step Brothers. We just became best friends. We could do samurai swords after the show, maybe do some karate kicks and make bunk beds. But what do you got on the football front for me, Andrew?
4: So, Caleb Williams fan, Bears fan, 30 years. Bengals box is unequivocally sexier than Bills Texans will be a slugfest like an NFC North old 40 years ago. But Bengals box, sexiest game of the day in theory. I was going to comment. I wanted to ask you about Texas Ohio State because I didn't watch it, but I knew it was 20.
0: Please.
4: I knew it was 20.
0: Wait a minute. We got a call last hour from somebody in Chicago who said that they couldn't find the Texas Ohio State game because apparently it wasn't on ABC7 in Chicago.
4: That was me.
0: Is this true?
4: That wasn't me. You know what? I wasn't really near a TV. When I got to a TV, it was already like
0: Air Force. I'm not saying you were the guy that called us. I'm saying, is it true that this game wasn't on network TV in Chicago?
4: Like, I didn't get
0: you're
4: my
0: the second person from Chicago who's told us they couldn't watch this game. Or
4: I was in the
0: wasn't
4: car. I couldn't find it on the radio. That was why I didn't see it. But I was aware that they were up by 20 and then lost. So I wanted to ask you, because we know that happens and they're both good teams. So what was the cause and who do you think will be number one? That's what I want to know.
0: All right. Thanks so much. I think Texas will be number one because Texas is at four and Notre Dame's at three in front of them. Notre Dame didn't play anybody really of note this weekend. Number two is Georgia. Georgia's just played cupcakes and they didn't receive any first place votes this past week, while Texas received two. So I think the win over Ohio State will propel Texas over Notre Dame, propel them over Georgia, and they'll be the number one team in the land, and it'll be Texas 1, Georgia 2, and Notre Dame in at number 3. How far Ohio State falls will be interesting. Wouldn't it surprise me if they are at number 4, but we shall see. Oregon won't be at 5, we know that. Miami is going to jump over Oregon. They're probably going to be 6 or 6 at the highest 5. But the top 3, I feel pretty comfortable in saying that it's going to be Ohio State 1, Georgia 2, and Notre Dame coming in at number 3. That's what I think we're going to get. Is there still college football going on at this moment, Will Dalton? I think, Let's see. Still playing? It just went final.
3: I don't know.
0: Louisiana scored 13 in the fourth. Might be significant to some. USC 49, Louisiana 30. Jaden Mayava, 19 of 29 passing, just casually, 5 touchdowns. Casually. Jaden Mayava now has 10 touchdown passes on the year in 3 games. Not that impressive when you consider Darian Mensah has 8 touchdowns through 2 games and only 4 interceptions. Or interceptions. Incompletions. 8 touchdown passes, 4 incompletions for Darian Mensah through 2 games. Will Dalton, we've buried the lead for the show today. As mentioned, last call for phone calls at 310-840-4910. We are bringing a new segment to Saturday nights here on Westwood One Sports Night. 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We show love to the late night club goer. Club G6 opens up next on Westwood One Sports Night. That was like football sex. It's great. Let's do it over and over again.
5: 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Can Dallas's revamped defense live up to the expectations? Or will John Harbaugh put a halt to the hype by spoiling the Cowboys opener in his New York debut?
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0: Show behind the show, Westwood One Sports Night. In passing, I make a Tove Lo reference, and of course, DJ Alex Teicher has a Tove Lo mix ready to go, which is probably the best segue possible to where we're headed. I don't know if there's going to be an effective digital visual component to this, but there just might be, where you can watch the show in addition to listening to it. Westwood One Sports Night YouTube channel, Westwood One Sports's X account that has more than 20,000 followers and growing on it. You can watch the show in addition to listening to it. We encourage you to do so. Why? Because it's not just Texas, Ohio State. It's not just Oklahoma, Michigan. It's not just Oregon falling to Oklahoma State that we're paying attention to today. It's not just the big boys we need to talk about. We, on this show, as a promise to you, show some love to the little guy. We're talking about the folks from the Group of Six, better known as the G6. This is Club G6. Turn the lights down.

Shades on. Got the hat backward. Some national sports talk host would take issue with this. Let's get this thing going. Oh, we got lights that are turning different colors in here. Let's pour a drink real quick. Closing time's coming. We got past the red. You know what? Turn the snare up in this bass here. Let's turn this thing up, Alex Teicher. We're in the club. Louder. I want this song louder. Thank you. I want to be like in the club where if I'm trying to whisper to a girl, talk to her, she's going to be saying, what? What? Ohio State didn't win tonight? Huh? That's what I'm talking about. Will Dalton!

0: G6. I'm getting too distracted by all the elements. Club G6.
1: Nice.
0: Let's talk about the little guy in college football. That's the point here. Memphis, Boise State. Memphis went ahead 17-3. Remember, Boise State was the story hanging with Oregon last week? 17-3. Charles Huff's team looked awesome. 35-3 run to close the game for the Broncos on the blue turf. That team can get up and ride. A lot of yards after catch, big scoring plays. They score and score a lot, and they score quickly. 38-20 the final. Boise State 2-0. They're probably the leader in the clubhouse here in Club G6 to potentially get an auto bid in the college football playoff. Next up, two fun in-state clashes we need to talk about. In North Carolina, App State continues to prove why they're the one true football program in this state. They went to my alma mater in Greenville, America, and beat East Carolina 31-24, swept a four-game series with the Pirates 4-0. Shout out to App State football. Hopefully, we're not giving Michigan fans any PTSD for bringing them up. Also, told the staff at App State today, told the staff at East Carolina today, my alma mater, whoever won tonight was going to get repped, not just in Club G6, but also with the gear that I'm rocking here on the show. So shout out to the Mountaineers. They win the game. I'm wearing some App State gear. In the state of Texas, UTSA went to Texas State and won a thriller. The triangle of toughness, Will. They trailed going into the fourth quarter, but won the game 31-26. Watch out for the Roadrunners. Beep, beep. Maybe they're in that G6 auto bid conversation. Nobody was able to claim a P4 scout today, unfortunately, though. Well, how great is this going to be when finally we get one of these G4, these G6 teams getting a power conference school? You know, like UMass did last week. That didn't happen on a Saturday, though, unfortunately. The closest thing we came to seeing an upset was Utah State at number 19, Washington. The Huskies didn't look super impressive in the Apple Cup against Washington State. Short week for them. Key interception while leading by 6 in the fourth quarter, and were able to get a field goal to close things out. 16-14. Washington survives against Utah State. You want to know what the furthest thing I saw from seeing a group of 6 team pull off an upset over a P4? That would be Old Dominion facing James Franklin and Virginia Tech. This was easily the funniest sequence I saw the entire day, Will. Do you know what I'm talking about?
1: Yeah.
0: ODU fumbled the ball. Virginia Tech scoops and scores, except the player pulled the DeSean Jackson. Players just won't stop doing it. Players won't stop running into the end zone, but before you run into the end zone, drop the ball before you're going into the end zone. Like, drop it before you get to the goal line. It's the worst thing that you can do in football. So instead of it being a scoop and score touchdown, it is a touchback for the other team who takes over. So ODU catches the biggest break possible. It's not a scoop and score touchdown because of the bonehead DeSean Jackson-like mistake. On the very next snap, ODU fumbles again, scoop and score touchdown. And they do hold on this time. And they do score. Double Down J writes in, I'm in the club. We got a dub. Go Texas. Texas Longhorns not welcome in this club. Horns down in Club G6. Unless you're talking about North Texas. If you're talking about the North Texas Mean Green, come right on down. Red Velvet. Oh, you got chicks with you? Cool. We'll open up the Red Velvet rope. Come on in, North Texas. You didn't tell me you were the Mean Green. 44-6 winners today against UNLV. So, Mean Green. Yeah. to live in Denton, Texas, selling books door to door.

0: Tech.
1: La Tech. Bulldogs. Why? It's 10-0 LSU. LSU crushed Clemson last week. They're probably still drunk from that game a week ago. LSU's about to go up 17-0 going into the half. And Sam Levitt throws an interception, and our guy gets on his horse, Will, and takes it all the way back for a touchdown. 10-7. Stop the score! 10-7 at halftime. Louisiana Tech making it respectable. Death Valley, 45-14 the final score. But who cares? LSU's not welcome in this club. Club G6. We're rocking it. The people love Club G6. We're going to do something that you can't do in any other club, Will. You want to know what that is?
0: What's that?
1: Take phone calls. 310-840-4910. You want to hang out in Club G6? Call us. How great of a feature would that be? If you're hanging out in the club. Oh, what's that? Let me get this landline. What up? Oh, you're not in the club? Well, get over here, man. We're watching Georgia Southern hang with Clemson. Club G6. Have you heard? We're jamming here. Is there any circumstance that you would pick up the phone, not just in Club G6, but just in the club in general, Will?
0: No, I wouldn't even hear the
1: what?
0: I wouldn't exactly.
1: What?
0: Hey, what phone? Where is it?
1: You got drugs?

0: you see what the person you were talking to the entire night looks like in light. You're like, oh, okay.
1: Yeah. A
0: little bit different.
1: That's what you look like. The illusion's gone.
0: Me without glasses. Sex.
1: Damn it, Alex. Where have you been?
0: What was
1: that's
0: that,
1: who I want to go to the club with.
2: Oh, man.
0: Alex. What was that? What was that one more time? Sex.
2: This is hardcore.
0: Sex. Are you familiar? Are you familiar with the Marcy Playground song? You know what I'm talking about?
2: Oh, no.
0: I love ball sex and candy. We were close. Sex. I think the lyric actually is, I smell sex and candy. Yeah, yeah. Who's that lounging in my chair? Again. You might have missed that last night.
3: Again.
0: I said it was my birthday. It's like a 70-year-old woman at 2 o'clock in the morning called us and started singing happy birthday to me as if she was Marilyn Monroe.
2: Almost no
0: Marilyn
2: way.
0: Manson. No, no, it's true.
1: Happy birthday. It was birthday. A thing, Alex. It happened.
2: Stop it.
0: Happy birthday,
2: there's no
0: Josh
2: way.
0: Graham.
1: I promise you.
0: It's an actual thing.
2: There's no way.
0: Had to teach the Utes. Young Peyton was listening and said it was the creepiest happy birthday when we played the actual Marilyn Monroe. Mr. President.
2: Oh, yeah.
0: Like, we got to teach people who are younger who Marilyn Monroe is.
1: That's so true.
0: You wouldn't find it creepy if Sydney Sweeney was saying, happy birthday.
2: Oh, no, you're slamming this button.
0: Sex. Sex. Sex. Sex. Just sports. That's it.
2: The whole time.
0: Mm-hmm. Did I have anything else on the card? Did we cover most of the G6 stuff? What is a bigger hit tonight? Unusual Questions or Club G6? 310-840-4910. It's great. Let's do it. Sex. I have some quotes here, Will. Again. Outside of Club G6. You know who's waiting in line in Club G6 and can't get in? That's Ohio State coach Ryan Day. He's had a rough night.
1: Oh, boy. He wishes he could get in.
0: I don't have the audio. I have the written quotes. Quote. I almost just said sex again. This one hurts. Ryan Day said, we had them on the ropes. Didn't finish. Didn't play well enough in the fourth quarter. That's the bottom line. That's the bottom line. It's a funny thing to say when you're in Texas. That's where the Texas rattlesnake's from, Will. In case you're not piecing these things together. What? This show has completely fallen off the rail. And I'm trying to get it back. But here's the problem with getting the show back on the train track.
3: Sex.
0: Here's the issue.
2: That would be the issue.
0: Neither of you two want me to. I just see the disappointment on your faces.
3: Again,
0: I see the boredom. I see, oh, you're going to go and talk about Ryan Day's written quotes of him being bummed?
3: Just do it.
0: No, I just
3: do it.
0: I prefer just to play drops of me saying
3: sex.
0: I was talking about the Bengals Bucks game.
3: Sex.
0: Being like football sex.
3: It's great.
0: and that's where we ended up. You know? That is an activity that happens at Club G6, by
3: sex.
0: The way. It is that type of club. You know what would be a very relevant song to play?

0: right now, if you have it, Alex.
1: What's that?
0: It would be a song by Jeremiah. I'm trying to think what the title was. Birthday Sex. That's it. That would fit. It's your birthday, so I know. I'm not going to sing songs anymore because I know what happens.
2: Oh, no.
0: Sex.
2: Oh, no.
0: Sex. It's great.
2: No.
0: Do it.
2: Oh, no.
0: Stop. Cut it. Cut it. Just don't want it
2: Alex
0: anymore.
2: Is a magician.
0: Sex.
1: You have no idea how much the phones are lit up right now.
0: I want to hear from the people. I just want to hear from the people. Get to the phones because you're too busy hitting those buttons. You're not getting to the calls. It's what Alex is doing. It's very frustrating when Alex doesn't get to the people and instead the lines light up. And no one's picking it up because Alex just over and over again is playing the word sex. That's what's happening. Yeah, that's what's happening. All right. So we could probably fit a couple of these callers in. Thank goodness I said the word callers there. By God. You guys, just we're in the rut. You know where you're in the skid. They don't tell you to turn it the other way. They tell you to steer into the skid. That's what they tell you to do. So that is what we're doing here in this segment. Tell me really quickly if there's somebody we want to go to right in this moment. Alex. Let's go to Nolan and Indy. Nolan, your thoughts.
3: Oh, well, I wanted to say Club G6. I don't think you're taking phone calls on landlines. I think it's more like circa 2008 Bluetooth.
0: Hold one sec. Do you want to play this out? Let's fire up the music. Let's hang out in Club G6 and see how this sounds. Nolan. All right, what?
3: Yeah. All right, so you got two ways that you're taking calls. It's like 2008, even though you can't hear the girl you're trying to flirt with and she can't hear you, there's one guy with a Bluetooth earpiece that's having an obviously fake conversation with nobody that for some reason everybody in the club can hear because he's talking so loud. And the only guy taking phone calls that's real is getting Nextel chirps. Going, and he's screaming like he's trying to flirt with a girl, but it's just some dude.
0: Yeah. Hey, I got a ton of calls. I got a ton of people calling.

0: What do you got?
1: All right. So, fun fact, I'm from the Central Valley, and Dev, who sings the chorus for that song.
0: Yeah.
1: I actually went to high school with her.
0: You went to high school with Dev?
1: I did. Her boyfriend was my local marijuana dealer.
0: What?
1: I swear to God.
2: Was it good?
1: I am not lying.
0: No, we don't have time for follow-ups. We don't have time for follow-ups in Club G6, Alex. There goes Bo. Let's go to Dallas. Jeff, you're in Club G6. Do you like this segment or not?
3: Yeah, I think it's hilarious. But does Ben Roethlisberger hang out in the men's room?
0: Oh, my
3: God. No!
0: Thank you, Jeff.
2: Whoa!
0: No, Ben Roethlisberger. Actually, Ben Roethlisberger was welcome when he played at Miami of Ohio. But the moment he goes into the NFL, he's not welcome in Club G6 anymore. One more. Bruce in L.A. You better love Club G6, Bruce. You better.
4: Josh, I love Club C, G6. Let me tell you why.
0: Tell me.
4: I absolutely love it because it's only a matter of time with NIL, the transfer portal, and the house settlement. It's only a matter of time that one of these teams is going to not only challenge but win the national championship a la Indiana. May not happen this year. You've been quite a demonstrative about that. It might not happen, probably won't happen this year, but in the years to come, the next 20 years, they're going to expand the playoff even more, and more teams are going to get in. All it takes is a billionaire to finance any one of the G6 teams or other
0: Bruce.
4: Teams like that. Yeah.
0: Bruce, what are you drinking?
4: I just watched two great movies with my wife. I missed the Texas game.
0: What are you Everybody missed the Texas game. There goes Bruce. Let's find out if the ABC affiliate was carrying it, you guys. There goes Bruce. That's been Club G6, everybody. Now the lights are on for real. Will Dalton, what do you got to close this show out?
5: A woman accused another woman of sleeping with her husband.
0: Sex.
5: Find out what she did.
0: Oh, what sex? I just remembered my favorite Kings of Leon song. It's Sex on Fire. That song. Very good. Put it to beds next.
6: Monday Night Football. Chiefs, Broncos, a legendary rivalry with historic ramifications. These two teams combined have won the AFC West the last 16 consecutive seasons. Who will take the lead this season? Chiefs and Broncos, Monday night, 8:15 Eastern, on the Westwood One Sports app.
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20: For the fan, I'm 10 Weather Impact meteorologist Justin Gertz. Fog early on Sunday, then partly cloudy skies. Isolated storms are possible later in the afternoon and evening. Highs of 84. For the fan, I'm 10 Weather Impact meteorologist Justin Gertz.
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22: 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I'm sexy and I know it.
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22: I'm sexy and I know it.
0: Thanks to Will Dalton. Thanks to Drake Toll for joining us today. And thanks to you for playing along this late at night. Was just waiting to see if we were going to include that lyric, which might be the best lyric.
23: Shoes, no shirt, and I still get service.
0: What do you think they're up to now?
24: Fun fact, I actually saw Red Foo like 4 years ago.
5: Really?
24: I just working out of the 24-hour across Sherman Oaks.
0: Does LMFAO still do stuff?
24: Nah, they split up.
5: That bums me out, man. That was my middle school.
0: Right?
5: That was middle school times. Yeah. Eighth grade.
0: See, that song came out when I was a freshman in college. In fact, it was orientation, and people were jamming to that when I was at East Carolina.
24: It's a good song.
0: All right, let's close things out by putting this show to bed.
5: So, let's go down to Miami, why don't we? Let's do that, because... this woman is facing charges after apparently she accused another woman of sleeping with her husband. Seems to be the theme of this hour. And in accusing this woman of doing that, She also threw something at said woman. She threw a bucket of poop at her.
1: Oh.
5: Yeah. She'd had enough. She'd had enough. This is a 50-year-old woman making the accusation. And now she's being charged with... Oh, great music. Terrific. She's being charged with battery, according to the Miami jail records there. I don't even know if they ever got to the bottom of whether or not that woman was actually sleeping with her husband or not. But she did throw the poop at her. A bucket of it.
1: You eat that cat poop, Ricky Bobby. Oh, wait. I think I mixed my movies up. You eat that cat poop, Ron Burgundy. This is a question that was posed to me this week. What is the most iconic Will Ferrell character? Is it Buddy the Elf? Is it Ron Burgundy? Is it Ricky Bobby? Or is it... Well, the fact I have to think whether his name was Dale or Brennan. It's Brennan from Step Brothers. What the right answer to that is.
5: It's probably Ron Burgundy. I mean, my favorite is Ricky Bobby, but it's the most iconic is probably Ron Burgundy.
24: I love
5: I would
24: Elf.
5: Have to guess.
1: Yeah, Elf.
5: Mm.
1: If you're not first, you're last.
5: You're last. Gotta say it right.
1: Anytime I'm doing my prayers now, I make sure to just think 8 pounds, 6 pounds, baby Jesus, and the always delicious Taco Bell. Certainly enjoyed the college football tonight. Make sure you catch our new digital show, NFL Instagram, 7 o'clock Eastern on Sunday. Enjoy your NFL game day. 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
2: 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I was type 2 diabetic and I was severely overweight. 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
14: Welcome to Columbus Perspective, a weekly public affairs presentation of The Fan. I'm Kate Burdett. Coming up, we'll learn about hunger in the senior community with a representative from Meals on Wheels. Jay Fox will also speak with a nurse about early detection of lung cancer, and he'll talk with an expert about new vehicle technology legislation. Plus, Doug Petcash from Face the State will have a look at state politics. First up, on Columbus Perspective.
15: There are over 100,000 senior citizens here in Columbus, Ohio. As many as 10% of them face food insecurity, hunger, and isolation. Columbus is not alone. It has become an urgent and growing crisis nationwide as millions of seniors that are in need are waiting for nutritious meals. cares, and moments of connection as they face loneliness and isolation. Joining us now on Columbus Perspective is Meals on Wheels America Chief Advocacy and Policy Officer Josh Protas. Well, you've got quite a title, don't you? To discuss what can be done for our aging neighbors. Good morning, Josh.
16: Good morning, Jay. Thanks for having me on.
15: It's our pleasure. So, the first question is, why are senior hunger and isolation such urgent issues right now?
16: Yeah, it's a great question, and thanks for the interest in the topic. Senior hunger and isolation are rising dramatically in communities across the country. Millions of older adults are waiting for the nutritious meals and moments of connection that they need and deserve because Meals on Wheels programs do not have enough federal funding to meet the growing demand. That demand has been continuing to increase as seniors become the fastest growing segment of our population. Everyday costs remain high, and vital government programs supporting older adults face cuts.
15: So let's get into the weeds about the shortfall. How specifically is it affecting the providers? And are people just being turned away?
16: Yeah, unfortunately, people are being turned away or put on wait lists. The Older Americans Act Nutrition Program is the primary source of funding for Meals on Wheels programs around the country. It's about a third of the funding overall. And because that funding hasn't increased to keep pace with that growing need and rising costs, the growing number of local providers are instituting wait lists. One in three Meals on Wheels providers across the country currently have a wait list, and many more may soon need to start one, with an average wait time of 4 months for seniors who really need that help.
15: So do the specific dietary needs of senior citizens further complicate the ability to provide services?
16: So the programs that are authorized under the Older Americans Act are specifically geared toward the nutritional needs of older Americans, of older adults. They have to comply with the dietary guidelines for Americans and the daily required intake. So they're specifically geared toward the needs of older adults. And so trying to address both the food insecurity issue, but also malnutrition, which is a very serious issue for seniors and can lead to hospitalizations and really some costly healthcare interventions. So if we can prevent that, that's what we're trying to do.
15: How does the CLIP effect of seniors earning too much for SNAP benefits but too little for food affect your program?
16: Yeah, so the Older Americans Act programs like Meals on Wheels are not means tested. So they're not geared toward income, but they are directed to people in the greatest social and economic need. Unfortunately, what we're seeing right now is with SNAP cuts and changes that were made as part of HR 1, there are millions of people around the country, including seniors, who are losing access to SNAP. And so that's actually driving greater demand for Meals on Wheels services that are already stretched too thin.
15: I probably should have asked this at the beginning because we've mentioned it twice now. What exactly is the Older Americans Act, and where does its funding stand amid so many federal cutbacks?
16: Yeah, it's a great question. The Older Americans Act is kind of a hidden gem. It's the cornerstone of aging policy in this country. It was passed in 1965 and establishes the aging network and sets up a lot of the care and services that support the needs of older Americans. The funding for OAA programs, Older Americans Act programs, comes as part of the annual appropriations process. And so right now, Congress is making decisions about funding for next fiscal year 2027, which begins October 1st. So we're pushing hard for an increase, a badly needed increase to the Older Americans Act Nutrition Program to try and close that gap so that more seniors are not continuing to wait.
15: Now, recently we heard from Ohio Senator Bernie Moreno, who has teamed up with an unlikely ally in Elizabeth Warren to preserve Social Security and work on the issues related to older Americans. Is this something that could be a pork barrel addition to what they're working on?
16: So So that probably is through a different legislative vehicle. So the funding decisions happen in the annual appropriations process, and Older Americans Act funds are part of the labor, HHS, and other agencies bill. The House has passed their labor HHS bill that includes a $3 million increase for senior nutrition programs. That's helpful to have an increase, but it's a very, very small increase. It doesn't come close to meeting the need. The Senate has still not announced its bill. So we're pushing hard, particularly in the Senate, for an increase. And just to give you a sense about the scope, current funding is about $1.06 billion. The amount needed to serve all low-income, food insecure, older adults in need is about $2.285 billion. So we really need a significant increase so that seniors are not waiting.
15: Yeah, you're a little short at the table. Let's talk for a minute about the impact of mental and physical health on these seniors as a result of malnutrition, food insecurity, isolation, loneliness.
16: And those are all conditions that cost taxpayers billions of dollars annually. And so part of the value proposition for Meals on Wheels services is that we can help seniors to remain independent at home where they want to be for longer and keep them out of more costly healthcare and long-term care situations. We can provide Meals on Wheels services for an entire year for about the same cost as one day in a hospital or 12 days in a nursing home. And so if we can keep seniors to be independent, living with dignity, and have them nourished and connected, we're not only doing the right thing by seniors, but we're saving taxpayer dollars, seniors, and families a lot of money.
15: Around the nation, food banks that have faced state and federal funding cuts have been rallied by private interests, local organizations, local neighborhoods for public-private partnerships for private funding. Is that something that Meals on Wheels would consider?
16: So Meals on Wheels is really, it sets the gold standard for public-private partnerships. The funding from the federal government is about a third of overall funding. That helps to unlock state and local funding as well as private contributions. So we've already been paving the way as a proven cost-effective public-private partnership. Unfortunately, when the federal funding piece of that doesn't increase to meet growing demand and rising costs, it just leaves too many people out. So yes, we need that private support, but we need the federal government to step up as well.
15: All right. So what can we do as private citizens hearing this story, now concerned about elderly neighbors? What can we do to help?
16: Well, thank you for asking, Jay. We have a lot of information on our website, and we've launched a campaign to end the wait, and we'd love for listeners to join us. They can go to MealsOnWheelsAmerica.com/voices for seniors. There's information there. There's an action alert to write to your members of Congress and raise your voices for seniors in need across the country and in Ohio.
15: All right. We want to thank Josh Protas from Meals on Wheels America for being our guest this morning. And for Columbus Perspective, I'm Jay Fox.
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31: For The Fan, I'm 10 Weather Impact meteorologist Justin Gertz. Fog early on Sunday, then partly cloudy skies. Isolated storms are possible later in the afternoon and evening. Highs of 84. For The Fan, I'm 10 Weather Impact meteorologist Justin Gertz.
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15: Here in Franklin County, there are almost 4,000 new cases of lung cancer diagnosed every 5 years. Lung cancer is the third most common cancer in men and women combined in the U.S. adoption rates of screening for eligible patients in the U.S. They remain low, 25%, particularly in comparison to other cancer screening programs such as breast cancer and colorectal cancer, revealing a critical implementation gap. Nurse Michelle Futrell, who is the director of lung cancer screening programs and initiatives at the Longevity Foundation, joins us now on Columbus Perspective. Good morning.
0: Good morning. Thank you.
15: What is the Longevity Foundation and what is your organization's mission?
0: So Longevity Foundation is a national lung cancer advocacy organization, and we're dedicated to improving outcomes for people affected by lung cancer. The foundation works tirelessly to advance research into early detection and more effective treatments and to ensure patients have access to these advances. Our mission is to improve survival and quality of life for people living with lung cancer and for their loved ones, while promoting health equity by addressing disparities throughout the care continuum.
15: Now, there are different types of lung cancer. What is non-small cell lung cancer, and how prevalent is that?
0: So non-small cell lung cancer accounts for about 80 to 85% of cases of all lung cancers diagnosed.
15: Why is early detection so important? And what are the screening guidelines that are used for testing?
0: Early detection matters because just like other cancers, if lung cancer is found early, it's more treatable and sometimes curable, which is a message that not a lot of people always hear about lung cancer. The United States Preventative Services Task Force recommends an annual lung cancer screening with a low-dose CAT scan based on the current guidelines, which are individuals who are 50 to 80 years of age with a 20-pack year history. And if they are individuals who currently smoke or have quit smoking within the past 15 years.
15: Okay, so that low dose MRI, is that what you said? What does that entail?
0: CAT scan.
15: I'm sorry.
0: Yes, it's a low-dose CAT scan, and we often get that question from people. Is it like the tube, like the MRI? And it is not. It's actually more like the donut is how I would describe it to the patients I used to care for. So it's a low-dose CAT scan, which is a significantly lower dose of radiation than a standard CAT scan someone would get. It's very quick. It probably takes longer to set you up for the scan than it actually does the actual scan. There's no IV required, no dye required, and it's just quick, easy, and painless. But it's also able to provide a detailed view of the lungs, and it has the ability to detect small nodules or spots.
15: And obviously, that's a more invasive and detailed look at the lungs than, say, just a chest X-ray.
0: Correct. It is a much more detailed picture of the lungs than a chest X-ray.
15: So what is biomarker testing, and how can that be used to guide treatment plans following a diagnosis?
0: Well, that's a great question. So we talked about, you know, the importance of early detection, and early detection is important because it leads to early treatment, which is what leads to better outcomes, but the treatment must be the right treatment. So the comprehensive biomarker testing at the time of diagnosis is critical as it allows the healthcare providers to consider a more tailored approach to care. For those diagnosed with lung cancer, pursuing comprehensive biomarker testing and exploring opportunities for targeted therapy can be worth the wait rather than receiving a non-tailored treatment immediately after diagnosis.
15: So I have a couple of questions about the ability for the lungs to heal themselves. The first one is, let's say that someone has been smoking for 20 years and then they stop, which is obviously the goal. How long does it take for the lungs to recover from that habit?
0: So, you know, I know there's a lot of research in terms of when we think about screening and the guidelines and how long to screen after someone has quit smoking. And so I would say that, you know, once you've quit, it's always important to talk to your doctor about screening and eligibility to find out, you know, if you qualify and what next steps would be in terms of, you know, past your quit time.
15: Well, not everyone who is diagnosed with lung cancer has been a smoker. Is exposure to secondhand smoke a risk factor?
0: So, you know, there are other risk factors that right now, unfortunately, are not included within the screening guidelines. And actually, approximately 50% of individuals diagnosed with lung cancer didn't meet the criteria for screening. Other risk factors like radon exposure, environmental exposure, occupational exposure, secondhand smoke, as you mentioned, asbestos, air pollution, and among others. And so that's why it definitely is important to have that conversation with your healthcare provider to talk about your risk factors and if you qualify for lung cancer screening.
15: So can a primary care practitioner override the recommendations and order a screening for somebody even if they haven't met the criteria?
0: So it would depend. You know, I think that's why it's important to have the conversation with your primary care provider, because there could be other factors or other things going on that could possibly lead them to ordering the test. You know, screening, we typically look at in patients who are asymptomatic, meaning they don't have any signs or symptoms of lung cancer. And typically, insurance coverage does follow those United States Preventative Services Task Force guidelines, but it's always important to have that conversation with your primary care provider so they can determine what and if follow-up or any testing that you would need.
15: Now, I'm sure that the folks that have listened to you and I talk this morning, they now have more questions than they did before. So if they want more information, where can we send them?
0: You can send them to longevity.org. That's our website. We have information out there about lung cancer risk, about screening, and about biomarker testing. And then there is a separate website dedicated to biomarker testing, which is noonemissed.org.
15: All right. We want to thank Michelle Futrell for her time today and for Columbus Perspective. I'm Jay Fox.
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17: Here in Columbus, the Ohio Department of Transportation estimates there are just under 750,000 commuters every day in Columbus, logging more than 27 million miles per day on our roadways. Roughly one-third of those cars are at least 15 years old. Eric Snyder is the Senior Director of Governmental Affairs for SEMA, which is the Specialty Equipment Market Association, and he joins us now on Columbus Perspective to discuss new legislation regarding our vehicles that could impact vehicle safety. Good morning.
18: Morning, Jay. Thanks so much for having me on today.
17: It's our pleasure, and boy, have I got a lot of questions for you. First of all, what is the mission of SEMA?
18: Yeah, absolutely. So SEMA represents over 7,000 specialty automotive aftermarket businesses. And, you know, our mission is simple. It's to help those companies thrive. You know, these are small businesses competing in a challenging global environment and, you know, looking out for their future.
17: How will the National Highway Transportation Safety Agency's ruling requiring automatic emergency braking in new light vehicles by 2029 impact safety?
18: Yeah, no, it's a really ambitious rulemaking that, and candidly, it's being litigated right now by the automakers, but, you know, has incredible potential, and we're already seeing that, you know, advanced driver technologies are making a difference for vehicle safety. But candidly, this regulation is really ambitious. You know, it requires all vehicles to be able to stop and avoid contact at speeds up to 62 miles an hour. Realistically, the only vehicles that we've seen that are able to even meet the European test of about 40 miles an hour are really tiny vehicles. You know, when you're talking about bigger vehicles, I don't know that the technology is there yet. And we see this sometimes where, you know, government mandates aren't necessarily in sync with where technology actually is. So this will be an interesting one, but offers a lot of promise. I'll say that.
17: How does auto aftermarket play a role in that? Are they going to make devices and add them to cars?
18: Yeah, no, it's a great question. So this rulemaking will apply to brand new vehicles, 2029 model year and newer. But yeah, right now, the automotive aftermarket actually gets to the issue that you talked about earlier. You know, your average person has a vehicle that I think is 12 years old or older right now. I mean, it's just a lot of real people can't actually afford all the technology that's in these wonderful brand new vehicles that are rolling off the assembly line. And so, you know, therein lies the challenge a little bit, but it's also a huge opportunity for aftermarket companies to, you know, offer maybe, you know, that that family, you know, lane departure, you know, warning, so they know that a car is coming up on their left or right, you know, when they're looking to change lanes.
15: Who certifies the modifications? If I go to an auto aftermarket dealer and I purchase a package to improve my vehicle's safety warning system, how do I know that that's kosher, if you will?
18: Yeah, absolutely. Product liability is the strongest mechanism there. And ultimately, the, you know, National Highway Traffic Safety Administration regulates motor vehicle equipment. And, you know, any products that are faulty are obviously subject to recalls.
15: So what's going on with automated parking systems? I don't like the idea of my car parking itself, but I know some people do.
18: Yeah, I got to be honest. I'm fascinated by it. I haven't actually tried it yet. None of my vehicles, you know, that I've owned or rented ever have had it. I can see the value in it, but, you know, going are going to be the days where people know how to parallel park someday, I guess. But it's, I'm like, it'll make parallel parking accessible to a lot more people.
15: Well, so will having 5 traffic cones and practicing.
18: Yeah, no, you're 100% right. You know, it's funny. Anybody who's ever had a parallel park on a regular basis, you amaze yourself when you ultimately pull in a spot and you see an inch, you know, between the bumper, you know, in front and behind you, and you're a little, there's some pride there. You know, a machine didn't do that. You did that.
15: Let me tell you something. I learned how to drive in a 72 GM car that had full power automatic power steering. And literally, you could take your finger and you could turn the wheel. And folks that I know that are from newer generations are very impressed by my parallel parking prowess.
18: I can imagine just hearing about it. I'd like to see it in action.
15: Well, there you go. So explain to me what your agency means when you use terms like consumer's right to repair, consumer's right to modify. What does that refer to?
18: Yeah. So, you know, what this means is you purchased your vehicle. Yeah. You should be able to choose who works on that vehicle. And, you know, provided that, you know, you're modifying your vehicle safely, you should be able to choose, you know, what kind of things you do to it to meet your needs. You know, and I'll give you an example. You have plenty of small business owners that will, you know, wrap their vehicle with their company's logo on it. You know, it may be a business that needs, you know, the suspension on the vehicle changed, you know, maybe a little bit of a lift to go off-road. You know, we're talking about farm trucks, utility vehicles, that sort of thing. And so kind of simply put, those are things that people need. And, you know, I think with evolving technology, it's getting harder and harder to do some of those things. And, you know, we want people to continue to be able to, you know, enjoy their vehicles as they have. And, you know, the entire industry is leveling up to ensure all this can be done in a safe and responsible way.
15: So what happens to the people who do drive older or perhaps even classic cars? Is there going to be legislation that will make those cars impossible to drive because they don't have today's quote unquote safety features?
18: Well, as long as SEMA's around, the answer to that is no. You know, in addition to, you know, those 7,000 companies that we represent, you know, we also, you know, have over 500,000 automotive enthusiasts that we work closely with.

0: the cars. You know, it's a testament to that manufacturing history. And so, you know, those vehicles have to continue to be able to be on the road, you know, as long as they can be driven safely. That's the name of the game. And ultimately, that's going to be up to, you know, the DMV each and every year, you know, to make sure that they're meeting those safety requirements.
1: Well, and that varies state by state. So,
0: yeah.
1: All right. So if we want to learn more about this subject and take a deeper dive or perhaps have a search engine that'll answer our questions, where can we go?
0: Yeah. So the bill is the ADAS Functionality and Integrity Act, ADAS. And, you know, you can find more information on it on SEMA's website, SEMA.org/advocacy/ADAS. And simply put, if you Google SEMA, ADAS, all this information will come up about this legislation.
1: When's the vote?
0: So the bill is passed through subcommittee. We're expecting either a vote in full committee, or there's a chance that this may go straight to the House of Representatives floor as part of a broader automotive safety package. As you can probably appreciate, timelines in Congress are less than certain these days, and you know, we're hopeful to see further progress on this in the next few weeks.
1: Okay. Well, I'm sure you'll give us a heads up when everything is all said and done. We want to thank Eric Snyder from SEMA for being our guest today. And for Columbus Perspective, I'm Jay Fox.
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11: We start with the death of a 20-year-old Haitian immigrant in Springfield, Ohio.
12: He was a student. He had dream. He was part of our community. His life mattered.
11: Advocates for the family of Pierre Damas Bell called for changes to U.S. immigration policy after his death. This all comes after he died on I-70. The Ohio State Highway Patrol says Damas Bell was parked on the right shoulder of the highway in Clark County. They say he got out of the car, stepped into traffic, and was hit by a semi. Damas Bell came to the U.S. from Haiti in 2024 and had temporary protected status, or TPS. The Trump administration ended that protection for Haitians in July. Damas Bell still had a pending asylum case when U.S. Immigration and Customs Enforcement required him to wear an ankle monitor. His family says the monitor and the treatment he received while wearing it took a toll on his mental health. The day after his death, loved ones gathered in Springfield to remember Pierre and call for changes to immigration policy. As 10 TV's Libby Cathy reports, Pierre's family and loved ones say he was an honor student, a star soccer player, and an ROTC cadet who was proud to have come from Haiti to build a life here in Ohio.
12: Today, we are living with the consequence of shackling Springfield.
13: Family and friends of Pierre Damas Bell believe an ankle monitor put on him by ICE and the bullying he faced while wearing it contributed to his death.
14: A lot of Haitians that are here, just like Pierre Damas Bell, came to contribute, not to take away.
13: Bell had just started classes at Wright State, which described him as an honor student who loved soccer. Friend Yola Lamar says he was majoring in neuroscience.
14: I told him that you're like my little brother and I will do everything to protect you. He clearly wasn't a criminal. He clearly wasn't avoiding accountability. If he did, he wouldn't have went to the ICE check-in in the first place.
13: ICE confirms Bell was placed on the monitor in July while his immigration proceedings continued. Lamar says it affected the things he loved most.
14: Pierre actually sent me a voice message of him saying that the ankle monitor was painful. Pierre would posted him on soccer field and he was just, you know, he couldn't practice.
13: Inside a Springfield church today, a pastor read a statement from his father, who was crying off camera.
15: After my son was outfitted with the ankle monitor, he felt like he was treated like an animal.
13: Monday morning, Bell called his father.
15: Dad, I'm not feeling okay. I'm not thinking right because I have been, because of the bullies.
13: He told his son to come home to talk, but before they could.
15: Around 11 o'clock, police showed up at my door to report that my son had thrown himself under a truck.
13: Now, advocates here are calling on ICE to stop using ankle monitors and on elected officials who represent Springfield to join them. I asked if they thought the policy could change.
15: I'm not hopeful at all until there are different legislators who will hold this administration accountable for what they're doing.
11: That was Libby Cathy reporting. Bell also leaves behind two little brothers, ages 15 and 3. Advocates say the 15-year-old is scared he will now be deported to Haiti, where they say they have no safe place to go. Again, the Trump administration ended temporary protected status for Haitians in July. The protections had been in place since a major hurricane destabilized the country in 2010. Governor Mike DeWine has been against ending TPS. He was asked about Bell's death. Here's part of what he said.
1: Fran and I, since we learned about this, are thinking of this young man, Pierre, Pierre's mom and dad and family. This is a horrible, horrible tragedy. We need young people or older people who want to contribute and who have a lot to give back to this country. So is it really wise to look at someone like that and say, you know, we're gonna kick you out of the country, we'll put an ankle monitor on you? To me, it just doesn't make any sense.
11: The Department of Homeland Security also responded. It said, in part, the circumstances of his death remain under investigation by OSHP. ICE does not comment on the cause of death while that investigation is pending, and we will not speculate about unverified claims regarding other individuals. DHS went on to say immigrants can self-deport. Eligible participants can receive an arranged flight, a $2,600 exit bonus after departure, and forgiveness of civil failure to depart fines. They say, quote, remaining in the country illegally while fighting removal is a choice. Leaving with a free flight home and $2,600 is also a choice. ICE told 10TV the agency placed Damas Bell on an alternative to detention program with that ankle monitor while he continued his immigration proceedings. As we reported, advocates want ICE to stop requiring Haitian immigrants to wear those ankle monitors. Pastor Carl Ruby called on several Republican politicians to speak out against the use of these devices that he says contributed to Bell's death. 10TV's Carla Rogner has this part of the story.
15: The only way that this will ever be corrected is if Republican elected officials join us in demanding a better policy.
16: He called out Senator John Husted, Senator Bernie Moreno, Congressman Mike Turner, Congressman Jim Jordan, State Rep Bernie Willis, and State Senator Kyle Kaler. I reached out to all of them today. The only one we heard back from is Senator John Husted, who sent this brief statement last night. I'm deeply saddened to learn about the tragic loss of life. Tina and I are praying for his family and friends as they mourn his loss. Husted did not respond regarding the calls to end the ankle monitor program. Governor Mike DeWine, who opposed the end of TPS for Haitians, spoke about Pierre's death again this morning.
1: It was clear that, you know, putting that monitor on him would cause embarrassment for him. He apparently went down a couple times to try to see if they would take it off.
16: He responded to the calls to end the use of ankle monitors.
1: My position is very clear. I think the whole policy is wrong. I think these are people who could contribute to our society. Temporary protected status, if you're talking about the Haitians, these are people here who were here legally up until, you know, a couple of weeks ago.
16: This comes just months ahead of a consequential election. Democrat Sherrod Brown, who will oppose Husted in November, wrote in part, I agree with Governor DeWine that the decision to suspend TPS for the Haitian community was wrong and has done nothing to make our community safer. Amy Acton, the Democratic candidate for Ohio governor, shared a similar statement, writing, Ohio, this is a moment where we are all being asked to stand up for our common humanity. We must build a better way forward. Republican gubernatorial candidate Vivek Ramaswamy shared, the loss of this young man's life is tragic, and it's painful to hear his father's account of what happened. Bullying behavior is unacceptable, and parents and leaders must make that clear to our youth.
11: That was Carla Rogner reporting. While Pastor Carl Ruby focused on legislators with direct ties to Springfield, he also called on other state and local lawmakers to condemn the use of ankle monitors. If you or anyone you know is experiencing thoughts of suicide or self-harm, help is always available through the Suicide and Crisis Lifeline. Call or text 988 anytime to get help.
7: The Fan.
11: Family, friends, and colleagues honored the life and legacy of former longtime state lawmaker and businessman Ray Miller this weekend. He passed away on August 28th at the age of 77. A community tribute and memorial service were held for him at the Second Baptist Church in Columbus on Friday and then on Saturday. Miller is known for sponsoring key legislation on mental health, minority health, and education. Miller served in the Ohio legislature for 24 years as a state representative, then as a senator between 1981 and 2010. He was the 13th African American elected to the Ohio Senate. He was also Senate Minority Leader in 2008. Miller was instrumental as a sponsor of legislation creating the Ohio Department of Alcohol and Drug Addiction Services, which is now the Ohio Behavioral Health Department. He also led bills to provide state funding for Head Start and to create the Ohio Commission on Minority Health. State Senator Herschel Craig was Miller's friend since seventh grade. He talked with me about the man and the lawmaker he knew so well. He describes Miller as brilliant, a leader, loyal, and loving. Here's part of my conversation with Senator Craig.
17: Number one, he was my friend and my brother in lots of ways. But he was one that was loyal, accomplished a great deal. We're the same age. We've known each other since the seventh grade. Always a leader, but passionate about his family. You know, brilliant person, excellent writer, but somebody that not only loved people, but demonstrated it. The positions that he took, the things that he stood for, the legislation that he promulgated, and you can look and see, the Commission on Minority Health, Head Start, those things that lift up families, not for self-aggrandizement, but, you know, a person that really stood for something.
11: What made him an effective legislator?
17: You know, his ability to communicate. You know, he had worked with C.J. McGlynn, and he had been a legislative aide for the governor, Governor Celeste, and so he had honed those skills, but kind of early on in our life experiences, you know, we kind of come from the same background, very humble beginnings. But his ability to work with people and get something done, that's the key. And I think Senator Miller was a master at that. A master communicator. You know, he would challenge you to be your best. You know, so I think those kinds of characteristics were manifest in his person.
11: Senator, you mentioned some of the causes that he championed in terms of the legislation, and you talked about, you know, Head Start, creating the Ohio Department of Alcohol and Drug Addiction Services, which is now the Ohio Department of Behavioral Health. You know, how important is that to the people of Ohio?
17: Thank you for that question. Extremely important. And that's not hyperbole. Think about it. And all the lives that have been saved because of this. You know, this is not going on TikTok and Facebook, and I'm not against any of that. But the real work of governing, to leave a legacy, something that can really help people. Health, you know, mental health, the Commission on Minority Health right now helps thousands of people. And to be able to leave that kind of legacy, you know, as you know, I was very fortunate to be able to get through the legislature $1 million to the African American and African American Extension Center. Senator Miller started that journey because he really wanted $3 million and I wanted to push $3 million. But he was clear about those things that matter, that can really lift people up and make their lives better.
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19: Veteran Reds fans fondly recall Old Crosley Field, the home of the Reds from 1912 to 1970. Many remember the intimacy and the casual atmosphere of the park. And one of the reasons it might have felt that way was that far too often there just weren't that many people in the stands. And on this date, September 13, 1945, the club had one of its smallest crowds ever. The Reds were never in contention that year, finishing 37 games out of first. And with the end of World War II dominating the home front, few fans had time for the Reds. And on this September 13th against the visiting New York Giants, 281 fans showed up at Crosley Field. 281 in attendance. Now that's truly an intimate little affair. This date in Reds baseball.
18: This date in Reds baseball is brought to you by the Cincinnati Reds Hall of Fame and Museum, presented by Dinsmore. 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
0: Welcome to another episode of Ohio Sports Magazine. I'm your host, Jay Fox, and with basketball less than a month away, Cleveland Cavaliers radio play-by-play announcer and our good friend, Tim Alcorn, joins us to talk about some new faces on the team and the opening of Cavs training camp. Soccer guru Neil Sika shares his thoughts on both the Columbus Crew and FC Cincinnati, as it appears only one Ohio team will make the postseason this year. And more information is available now about sports wagering just in time for the NFL season to get fully underway. Joe Maloney from the Sports Betting Alliance joins us to talk about that data. All that plus our Locked On regulars have news on all the balls. That's up next on the Ohio News Network. The Cleveland Cavaliers will open training camp for the forthcoming season at the end of this month with their first exhibition match against the Boston Celtics scheduled for October 8th at Rocket Arena. Gang, that is less than a month away now. Cavs radio play-by-play announcer Tim Alcorn joins us on Ohio Sports Magazine to preview the preseason plans as well as introduce us to some new faces on the team. Good morning.
2: Good to be with you. And as you said, it's getting closer, and I think folks are anxious to get this 26-27 season going.
0: So the first question I have for you, because there's no doubt about what you just said, where is training camp going to be held this year?
2: Barcelona. Cavaliers are heading overseas, and they'll be in Spain for a while. So towards the end of September, they'll head on over to Spain, and that's where training camp will take place.
0: Now, why of all places would they send the players to Spain? I knew about Florida, but Spain? Why so far?
2: Yeah, that's a great question. I do know that Kenny Atkinson likes to get the away from Cleveland. And as you said, the past couple of years, they've been at IMG down in the Sarasota-Bradenton area. But Spain, as you said, even a lengthier journey. And certainly with the NBA's popularity worldwide, and especially in Europe, and so many NBA players hailing from Spain, I think that also played into the decision.
0: What are the expectations for camp this year as opposed to other years?
2: Boy, that's a great question. I think it's an important camp, believe it or not, for guys that are longtime veterans, like James Harden and now Donovan Mitchell, and even Jared Allen and Evan Mobley. Of course, they made the trade deadline deal to acquire James Harden last year, and I thought even though it was a pretty shortened time frame to him to get used to his teammates, it went very well, but I know the Cavaliers want to see what James Harden can do with a full training camp, with a full preseason, 60-70 games during the regular season, just to see how he can further acclimate himself to his teammates.
0: So as you said, there are new players on the team. Who are you most excited about and why?
2: Peyton Watson. It took a while to get him here, but certainly this is a young man that's going to make an immediate impact on this basketball team. The classic, the epitome of a 3-and-D guy, that small forward, although he's not small, he's 6'8", but that three spot on the floor, had a terrific year for Denver last year. Career highs and points, rebounds, assists. His three ball shooting skyrocketed up to around 40%, above 40%. So Peyton Watson, 23 years old, but locked up for 4 years on a contract. So I think Kobe Altman really struck gold in making this deal. Tough to get rid of Max Strus, don't get me wrong. And you do have to give up something to get something. But Peyton Watson is going to be a tremendous addition to this basketball team.
0: Now, while we're making our plans to pack our bags for Barcelona, there's somebody from the European League who also joins the team.
2: Yes, Mario Hezonja. Now, he did spend some time in the NBA. In fact, was a fifth-round draft choice of Orlando, and then bounced around a few teams, but then went over to Europe to work on his game. And we've seen how that has paid dividends for a lot of guys. And I mentioned the improved three-ball shooting of Peyton Watson with Denver last year. That's where Hezonja really improved his game in Europe. So Cavaliers will bring him in, and I think they expect him to contribute. He'll be a role player, a bench player for this team, but another guy in that front line that can help out the likes of Jared Allen and Evan Mobley.
0: Now, when you add, you have to subtract, and we lost some familiar faces. You mentioned Max Strus. Who else is gone?
2: Well, we've got Keon Ellis. He signed with the Brooklyn Nets, free agent, so he went to Brooklyn. And then, of course, Dennis Schroeder was traded to Charlotte. So, and as you said, Max Strus. But aside from that, a lot of the guys that took the Cavs to the Final Four in the NBA last year, and I think people tend to forget that. They were in the Eastern Conference Finals. Certainly didn't end the way we had hoped, but for the most part, aside from the huge acquisition of Peyton Watson, the roster stays the same. And I neglected to mention, I'd better not to forget about Dean Wade. Yeah. Of course, he signed with Philly, and that's a loss for the Cavaliers. Dean Wade, he didn't score a lot. He didn't have to, but a premier defender.
0: So why were the players that left considered expendable, or were they not expendable, but we found players that were better?
2: Yeah, that's a great question. I don't know if the Cavs felt they were expendable. Sometimes you look at things and from the player's perspective, Dean Wade was a free agent. He was going to explore opportunities that were out there. Of course, Mike Gansey, now running the basketball operation in Philly, knew the value of a Dean Wade from Mike's time here in Cleveland. So he snatched up Dean Wade. Keon Ellis, for whatever reason, didn't get a lot of playing time during the playoff run for the Cavaliers, and so I think he felt he may have more of an opportunity in Brooklyn. So I'm not sure if the Cavaliers felt that those guys were expendable per se. I think it was just the fact that they had options available to them, and they capitalized on those.
0: So all of that being said, what do we think the starting lineup is going to be like? Who are our starting five now?
2: Well, I think it's going to be Harden, Mitchell, Allen, Mobley, and Peyton Watson. They don't go out and make that deal for Peyton Watson unless he starts at the three. And obviously, the other four, Harden, Mitchell, Jared, and Evan, they have become the core four for this basketball team. So I think at least for now, again, knock on wood with injuries and so forth, I think that would be your starting five.
0: Now, that being said, how important is the role of a Sam Merrill, a Jalen Tyson, a Tyrese Proctor, a Craig Porter Jr.? Who of that group will emerge as the sixth man?
2: You know, I think game in and game out, Jay, that might depend upon the matchup, might depend upon, you know, what sort of lineup Kenny wants to go with when he makes that first substitution. And those guys you mentioned, they will all contribute this year. Kenny last year made it a point to go pretty deep into that bench, and he did. So the guys you just mentioned, Tyson, Merrill, Proctor, they like Proctor. Craig Porter Jr., they will all contribute. And so I don't know if there will be one necessarily consistent sixth man. I think it's going to depend on who the Cavs are playing and what the matchup is that night.
0: Well, that being said, we have a few weeks left before preseason begins. And then, of course, when the regular season is about to start, we will circle back to you and have more to discuss with the Cleveland Cavaliers. Thanks, Tim.
2: Thank you, Jay.
0: And there's more on the other side of the court on the Ohio News Network.
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0: FC Cincinnati sits in sixth place in the Eastern Conference and has a solid chance of making the postseason again this year. Soccer guru Neil Sika joins us now on OSM to talk about a tale of two cities, Cincinnati and Columbus, with one likely in and the other out of the playoffs. Good morning, my friend.
34: Jay, good morning to you. Yes, hell is real for one team and not the other at the moment.
0: So let's start with the good team, FC Cincy. What did we learn from the Nashville shutout?
34: That Nashville is up there with maybe one of the elite supporter shield leaders to this point in the season in MLS history. They've got more points than anyone through 22 games. And I don't think that's a necessary reflection of Cincinnati's case at the moment. However, I think Cincinnati, with only three losses since April 11th, they've been very good, solid, very comfortable above the playoff line. The ability now when it comes to playing the elite teams, and I will say that I'll take that with a grain of salt because I think in this year's MLS, it's still wide open and very much the East and the Western Conference outside of a couple of teams, top heavy. You could throw Vancouver, Miami, Nashville are the three that I would say I would put money on if there was an MLS Cup to be involved in. So to get to that level, I think for FC Cincinnati, can they show in those games that they can defend in transition? Because outside of Evander, knowing that he's going to show up every game and perform for you, I think there are still some elements to their group that have to progress if they're going to take it up a step or the next level.
0: Is it realistic for Cincinnati to catch Chicago or New England and secure a top four seed?
34: Sure, absolutely. And I think the schedule is somewhat favorable for them. Not that they're not playing tough opponents. Houston's been really good. That's a few games away. Philadelphia has not lost since they've made the interim coaching change. There are all elements here that I think allows a favorable schedule. However, for their next six, are on the road. They've got a game coming up this weekend against DC United that they have to take care of business in. DC's been struggling. That should be a winnable game. I think Cincinnati will win that game. If you stockpile the points now at this point in the season, my rule of thumb is if you beat the teams below you in the standings, especially the ones at home that you're supposed to, then you can set yourself up. And I think they can be in a top four contender. Charlotte's playing well. I think that's another team they'll have to look out for. But the top four is definitely a possibility for FC Cincinnati.
0: What impact will new midfielder David Dojera have on the team?
34: I think just help shutting things down. I mentioned the defensive transition. I think you've converted a player who was an attacking midfielder, more so on Dado Valenzuela, to be back there. They've mixed some things up. I think having some more firm stability there. Wobodo has dealt with some injuries. He's not getting any younger. So just depth, quality in shutting down attacks and people in the midfield to win that battle. So you can start counterattacks, or you can take advantage when the ball turns over to get players like Evander or those wingbacks, is what FC Cincinnati and Pat Noonan love to do, getting forward a little bit more. And I think you get some help too in front of the back line, which can be isolated at times with that back three. So I think that's a step in adding that. They didn't add a lot in the window, but it could be a valuable piece.
0: Now, that shutout against Nashville was a 4-0 shutout, and that's kind of a high score for Cincinnati defenders. Did it show a weakness or a hole, if you will, in the defense?
34: No, I don't think so. I think they had a loss similar earlier in the year, 6-1 to New England. You know, you're on the road, you're playing a team that has not lost at home all season long, where they seem essentially invincible in Nashville. I think it's more, again, to the credit of what Nashville's been doing. And they got off to a slow start, Nashville did, coming out of the World Cup break, but I think they've really started to find their rhythm. And you go into a cauldron like that when you're not playing at your best. And maybe, look, Schwaki had to make a few saves there, so that's not necessarily the way the game plays out at 4-0. I think it could have been closer to 1 or 2-0, or Cincinnati nicks a goal. It's completely different. One goal was added in stoppage time. So to their credit, I think it was more cosmetically favoring what the score line indicates outside of how the game actually played out.
0: What does the team need to do in order to, do they need to fix anything before October, or
34: well,
0: is it just...
34: Honestly, like, you've got Evander, and he's MLS Player of the Month, and right now has taken his game again to new heights, like the player I think everyone expects him to be. The question now is Kevin Danke, and he's got one goal over his last six games, and you've got this striker, and there was the would they or wouldn't they find another piece at the deadline. There were even some Cucho Hernandez rumors at time that would really churn a lot of stomachs in Columbus. But, of course, that deal didn't get done. I think if you're looking for complimentary scoring or a guy that you're paying a lot of money to and is very streaky and goes missing in a lot of games, I think that's the bigger concern despite the guys that you, despite a player that you have can win you a game at a moment's notice in Evander, I think he's still outside of what they are doing to improve their defensive stability against the best teams. You also need that firepower when it comes to the playoffs, and you need your best players clicking. And I think Evander is still a huge question mark for me on this team.
0: The Columbus Crew, what happened and what do they need to do in the offseason?
34: There's so much, and I'm not blaming the schedule because many of the teams have had to play this, Jay, but you're playing essentially a game every 3 days over the last month and a half, and they had Leagues Cup. And I think there have been pockets where the Crew have played well. And you're thinking after they took care of FC Cincinnati and won that home game, they got a point on the road at Miami. They're starting to come into fruition of what Laurent Courtois, who was a Wilfred Nancy assistant coach and had success on his own with Crew 2. But right now, I just think all the transactions they've made over 11 new players come in since June, plus the interim head coach. It's just too much. Plus what they've lost in Diego Rossi, who's obviously your leading scorer at the time, Max Arfston. I mean, they're a key component here. And then you throw in the wrinkle. I think they play a little bit more defensive, even though they're back to the style they played under a Wilfred Nancy, or it shadows that, but it's not completely the same. They don't defend with the urgency. I still think there are still glaring errors that were at the tail end of the Nancy era that haven't been fixed, and now you're reworking the entire roster in such a small little window. But the good thing is you've got this back half of the season, and whether it's a loss and not making the playoffs, you're still playing for a trophy in the Open Cup. And then you've got the sprint season next year. So some of these moves are looked ahead over the next year and a half or two seasons, if you will, just because of the way the schedule is. So I think they're bolstering now for that as opposed to what this season has become. And you never know. They're only 5 points out of a playoff spot. When you go winless in your last five and you look listless like they did against New England, there's not much hope right now for the supporters in thinking that the playoffs are a reality at the moment.
0: As you said, and we'll conclude on it, hell is real. We want to thank Neil Sika for being with us. More Ohio Sports Magazine straight ahead on the Ohio News Network.
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0: The Sports Betting Alliance is forecasting how much will be legally wagered on NFL games nationwide this season. Amid the continued growth of regulated sports betting across the country and also the enduring popularity of America's most watched sport, Joe Maloney is president of the Sports Betting Alliance and joins us now on Ohio Sports Magazine. Good morning.
1: Good morning. Thank you.
0: So, how much are Americans expected to actually legally wager on NFL games this season?
1: It's an exciting time of the year, and the NFL is the king when it comes to legal regulated wagering. Forecasts are showing potentially over $30 billion nationally across this NFL regular season in legal regulated wagers. And it is also not exclusive to Ohio, but Ohio will be a big chunk of that, with predictions of over $2 billion in legal regulated wagers in the state of Ohio this upcoming NFL season.
0: So how does this compare to last year?
1: It's interesting. We're seeing the forecasts nominally show some growth or flat, and that's for a number of reasons. The expansion nationally has slowed. Online sports wagering is available in 31 jurisdictions, and online or in-person and combination thereof is available in 39 states plus the District of Columbia. So the expansion year over year is beginning to slow, and that's due to, again, a lack of new states coming online. But what you're beginning to see is this increased level of engagement with the core customer base. And I think ultimately what we're going to begin to see is fans just continuing to consume this product as entertainment. And that's why we're here today, to talk about the importance of betting legally in the legal regulated markets. And then also, if you choose to increase your level of engagement, to bet responsibly.
0: So you said Ohio's one of the top states. Do we rank in the top five, the top three? Where are we?
1: You're just in the top 10. You're just outside the top five, just beyond the reach of the top five, given some very large population jurisdictions such as New York and Illinois and New Jersey. But you're right there, teetering between, you know, top five, maybe even top six. So it's really, really close. And there's a couple things that contribute to that. One, the presence of NFL teams. And, of course, you've got two very proud franchises with, you know, very, very, very strong fan bases. And you're also surrounded by additional NFL markets, you know, to the east and to the west. And so there's a lot of cross-border fandom that obviously exists, which, of course, you're very accustomed to. And then beyond that, of course, the popularity of football in the state of Ohio also cannot be discounted. You've got really strong universities, obviously, and a very, very big, big college powerhouse in the state of Ohio. That also contributes, right? Because ultimately, at the end of the day, sports betting is a reflection of fandom. And so as consumers and as fans come together to watch the Bengals game or to watch the Browns game or to watch their beloved Buckeyes play, some choose to increase their level of engagement of a team that they love or a fan that they love by placing a wager. And so what you typically see are large populous states with professional sports franchises that are in that top 10. And Ohio is right there, nipping at the heels of some of these much larger jurisdictions throughout the country.
0: So did you drill down in terms of the cities? Because I'm curious to know, Columbus is the most populous city in the state of Ohio, yet does not have an NFL franchise. Cleveland, obviously, historic, and Cincinnati, kind of an offshoot because of Paul Brown. So who bets the most in the state of Ohio?
1: We do not we're not able to drill down to the cluster, the urban cluster, the city level. But really, what tends to drive increased betting activity is sustained momentum across a given season. And so, you know, if we are hopeful to see a higher level of engagement with regulated wagering in the state of Ohio, so that a portion of, you know, this gaming tax revenue actually goes back into the state. And since inception, over $600 million in gaming taxes have gone back to the state of Ohio because of online sports wagering. What drives increased levels? A sustained winning streak, a sustained playoff push. So, obviously, we got to hope for the Bengals to make another historic run like they did several years ago, or for the Browns to get off the schneid and find their way to the playoffs. That will contribute quite a bit. But look, the same goes for, you know, some of the baseball professional baseball franchises you have. You know, I know that it's not immediate, but you know, certainly the Indians or the Reds, if they could conjure up some playoff spirit, that will contribute to a big push too. But you know, generally speaking, Ohio, you know, it is right in the middle of the sports universe, as you just said, very proud franchises, and then obviously a powerhouse university, you know, when it comes to football. And so there's a lot of legal regulated wagering activity across the state, given the sports ecosystem.
0: So what should consumers know about the differences between what is legal now and what used to be the back room of the barbershop?
1: That's right. And I think one of the things that we really want to stress here this week as folks get excited about these games is just make sure you are choosing to bet in the legal regulated marketplace. When you choose to bet in a legal regulated marketplace, you're getting data privacy protections. You're getting other consumer protections so that if there is any issue, you know, calling on your winnings, if there is any discrepancy in your data, if your data is leaked, you have recourse. You can call the Attorney General. You can call the Gaming Control Board in the state of Ohio. You have those protections and you have those rights. If you choose to bet with a bookie on campus, if you choose to bet with a bookie in the back of the barbershop, if you choose to go to an offshore website domiciled in Curacao or Costa Rica, there's nothing anybody can do to help you. Law enforcement is not in a position to prioritize this amidst all of the work that they're doing. So that's why we really want to make it clear, bet in the legal regulated marketplace. You can go to the Gaming Control Board of Ohio's website. You can go to sportsbettingalliance.org. You can find the state licensed sports books in Ohio that you can download on your app or a physical location somewhere across the state if you choose to do so in person. And then ultimately, when you choose to do this legally, you then have the opportunity to take advantage of responsible gaming tools and resources. These are things like wager limits, deposit limits, time on app limits, so that you can have more positive play.
0: All right. We want to thank Joe Maloney, president of the Sports Betting Alliance, for being with us. More Ohio Sports Magazine on the other side of the field when we come back to the Ohio News Network.
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0: shine through the afternoon as well. We do have a cold front on the way, though, and that's going to bring in the chance of some showers and storms this afternoon. I'm your 10 Weather Impact meteorologist, Lily Reed, with 97.1 The Fan.
1: All the 10 Deuce. 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
2: Ohio State and Texas have met on the football field only six times in the history of both storied programs. Their 2026 meeting in Austin, Saturday, September 12th, saw number one Ohio State as the road underdog to the fourth-ranked Texas Longhorns. The first time both teams met on the field was back in 2005. Texas won that matchup in Columbus 25-22. They would go on to win the national championship. Texas was quarterbacked by eventual Heisman finalist Vince Young. Bobby Carpenter was a linebacker on that 2005 Ohio State team. The former first-round NFL draft pick joined Bo Bishop earlier this week on ONN affiliate WBNS-FM in Columbus. Bobby says he can remember the heartbreak of that close loss.
3: I remember leading into that 22-16, and we had a 47-yard field goal that would have put us up by two scores. I'm thinking, we got this. Dude, you give us a 9-point lead, and there's no way we're relinquishing this. Because they had started fast, and we kind of beat them down in the second half. And going into that final drive, man, I don't know what the yardage was, probably around the 35, 40-yard line. And they needed a touchdown. And we had, this is the beauty of the shoe and the beauty of playing in a loud environment, but also the detriment of it, is we had some miscommunication on the back end about how we were going to play something because it was so loud. You couldn't talk, and Vince drifts back and finds, you know, Lima Swede, like, in the corner of the end zone and throws a hell of a ball. And our Nate Sally, Ashton, your Bodie, like, they're right there. But unfortunately, you know, they score, they go up. I remember getting a turnover on downs, and I remember the ending crazy because we had been rotating Zwick and Choi, and both of them had led drives and looked good. It's like, well, who do you go to now? And I think we had gone to Justin, maybe, or Troy first. I don't remember it. The end of it was a blur. Like, the last thing I vividly remember was that touchdown pass.
4: I've always hypothesized, and I guess I'd never asked Tress about this directly, but I always just kind of assumed that after seeing Vince, Tress was like, oh, I want one of those. Because it was almost the way that he went after Terrell Pryor was almost like that guy's pretty dang close to Vince, and I need that toy. Did you ever put those together? It seemed like it to me.
3: Well, he reminded me of it when he got here. Now, I think Terrell was even faster and more athletic than Vince. Like, it's crazy as that sounds. I mean, Vince was fast, but TP, I mean, he has 1,000 yards receiving in the NFL after never playing receiver before,
4: crazy, for heaven's sake.
3: Like, unbelievable athlete. But it does kind of seem like that when you have that eraser at quarterback where maybe it's not perfect, but I can scramble for 20 yards, makes it a lot easier to call an offensive game.
4: It's amazing how quarterback storylines that have been involved in this rivalry, and it played six times now in 25 years. The quarterback storylines are all over it. When you think about a year ago, Julian's first start, you think about Arch and all of the hype, and then Arch came down to earth, Julian propelled to a Heisman finalist. These guys both now in year two as starters. My thinking, Bob, on this one is that you're going to see quite a bit of trust in the two quarterbacks. What do you kind of make of the quarterback matchup with Arch and Julian heading into Saturday?
3: It's interesting because both the guys kind of the opposite ends of the coin here, where I think Arch last year, there was some accuracy issues and people kind of looked at that. You get pressure, you know, accuracy, and I don't know what he was against Texas State, but I think his completion percentage was in the 60s. You contrast that with Julian, who's completing a mid-70s and up. Now, then you say, well, Arch is a better athlete. He can move. Well, what's the one thing everybody wanted to see about Julian this year? It's like, hey, we got to use your legs. You know, Ohio State fans at quarterback, they always want what they can't have. Originally, you know, we needed a guy, you know, we have Braxton Miller. We need guys that can throw. We need pocket guys. And then they get, you know, Julian, well, he doesn't run enough. I'm like, well, listen, man, very few guys out there just have the whole arsenal of tricks in their bag. But we got to see Julian run a little bit in the scramble, you know, for the touchdown. Even though it's like a 3 or 4 yard run, it looks good. And so I think that's going to be the story. Will Julian be able to use his legs enough in this newfound, you know, 15-10 pound frame that he added onto? And for Arch on the other side, is he going to be able to look like his uncles and be accurate with the football all the time? We know he can pull it down and run, but can he stand in the pocket and deliver some of those balls that you see Julian put literally right on the tray?
4: How important is it to you as an alumnus and also as a guy who played in these type of games for these type of games to continue to be played by Ohio State?
3: Oh, this is what we talk about all summer. This is what we're talking about now. And the beauty is, I think with like maybe a 12 or even a 16 team playoff, is that these games matter a lot. But like when we played it, like, it was almost crippling when you lose that. You're praying for help. In a 4 team, you can lose it and maybe need a little help. In this 12 to 16 team, you can.

0: and lose it, and it doesn't just kill your season. And so, but that game hopefully is going to be a cherry on your Sunday if you're one of the home field playoff game, or maybe a bye or whatever that ultimately looks like. But this, you have to have something that offsets, God bless them, Ball State and you know, Kent State and some of those games ultimately like that, because this draws the eyes of the nation. Like, if you're a casual college football fan, like, you're watching this game. That's why Ohio State became what it was, because of Archie and playing all these big national games. And hopefully we continue to do this with the Bamas, and hopefully they keep Georgia on the schedule, because that's what makes Ohio State different, is the fact when you turn this thing on, you got 11 million people in our state, however many people in every other state, but then probably half or three-fourths of the casual college football fan tuning in.
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3: The Cincinnati Bengals open their season this weekend at home at Paycor Stadium at 1 p.m. on Sunday when they take on Baker Mayfield and the Tampa Bay Buccaneers. Jeff Butch Hobson, our guest right now, he's the senior writer at Bengals.com. And Jeff, it's that time of year again. Let's talk about the Bengals offseason. When most people think of it, they think of the big acquisition of Dexter Lawrence, but it was much more than that. Tell us a little bit about the Bengals acquisitions this offseason, and could the offseason have been any better for Cincinnati?
4: Yeah, thanks for having me on, Ryan. I think they hit everything they wanted to hit. They had terrible tackling in the secondary, and they went out and they got two of the best tackling safeties in the league, and Brian Cook and Kyle Duggar. Duggar went under the radar. Brian Cook, a Cincinnati kid, was the highest rated safety in free agency. They got him. They needed pass rush. They got Boye Mafe, who's a Super Bowl pass rusher from Seattle, a guy they think's an ascending player heading into his fifth season. They picked up Dexter Lawrence, of course, along the defensive front, but they also picked up a cagey veteran tackle in Jonathan Allen, a guy who's been to the Pro Bowl twice before, and he seems to have reinvigorated himself here in Cincinnati, 31 years old. But he's never played next to a guy like Lawrence. He's coming off a season in Minnesota where he played 800 snaps. He'll probably play half of that, and they're banking on being him twice as good.
3: You have an article over at Bengals.com this week talking about the evolution of Joe Burrow. And Joe made some comments this year in this offseason talking about not wanting to worry about next year, that right now was the only thing that mattered. A lot of people took those comments a lot of different ways. Did those comments put more pressure on Zach Taylor or the organization, or did they put more pressure on Joe himself?
4: I tell you, I think the pressure's always been there, Ryan. I mean, I think the die was cast. You know, the fourth day after the preseason when Duke Tobin took the podium and said it wasn't good enough and we're going to have to redo our defense. I think, they're all well-educated down here at the stadium. You know, I think you don't go to the playoffs 3 years in a row with Joe Burrow and the pressure's automatic. So I just think it's... I think Zach Taylor will tell you this too. There's, there's pressure every day in this league, and nobody has to tell you that you should be going to the playoffs with Joe Burrow, a quarterback. So I don't think these guys could have put any more pressure on themselves. It's already there. It's organic. The pressure was there. Once the last game ended last season.
3: Kind of a rarity in the NFL these days, but the Bengals return all of their starters on the offensive side of the football, and that includes the offensive line. There's been a lot of questions about that line the past couple of years. Do you believe that this O-line is good enough to get the Bengals where they want to go?
4: Well, I believe in what the tape showed the last part of last year. And they were good. They protected Burrow. The numbers say it. You know, in the last eight games, they were up in the upper echelon of the league when it came to protecting the passer. And I think they'll get even better because they're talking about running the ball. They're talking about going under center. I think that's going to take pressure off Burrow. That's going to take pressure off the offensive line. And I think, there's nothing like a good running game making everybody better. And they're really committed to that. So if that running game is as good as I think they think it's going to be, then I think that will make everybody better. And that's Burrow included, but certainly the tackles and his offensive line.
3: Expectations are high, and hopefully it is a fun season down in the Queen City. Jeff Hobson will be there for it all, the senior writer at Bengals.com. Jeff, thank you so much for your time.
4: Ryan, thank you. I hope the next time we're talking, they're in first place all by themselves in the AFC North.
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30: You got to stand on that. It's the same thing I said with Kevin Stefanski. I know you coach is new, and I want him to have the best success. I want this thing to work. Hey, I want Shedeur Sanders to be good, right? I want the Browns to win games. But the thing is, once you put your flag in the ground and stamp that, you got to stand by the decision. Before, Deshaun was somebody you inherited. Mm-hmm. When you make him the starter, that's on your CD. The same way it was on Kevin Stefanski's mixed CD. When it came time to evaluate him, he got evaluated for Dylan. He got evaluated for Deshaun. He got evaluated for Shedeur Sanders. So now when you start him and you say it definitively, he gives us the best. I didn't watch the film work. I was in the room. I know what our momentum is. I'm 100% behind him. Okay. All right. So you, holler at me in week three.
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33: Good morning, I'm Isaiah Jacob. The Buckeyes came out hot in Austin last night against the Longhorns, taking a 20-3 lead into halftime. But Texas stormed back in the second half, scoring 21 points in the fourth quarter alone. The Longhorns took the lead with just 23 seconds remaining, and that touchdown would prove to be the game winner. The final from Austin, Texas 24, Ohio State 23. In the postgame, Ryan Day spoke about the Buckeyes' second half game plan.
34: We weren't efficient enough. We never got ourselves in a rhythm in the second half like we should have. That's all of us. We all got to get that addressed and fixed, and obviously it starts with me.
33: Jeremiah Smith led the Ohio State offense, hauling in 8 catches for 164 yards and a touchdown. The Buckeyes will look to bounce back next Saturday when they host Kent State. Week 1 is underway in the NFL. The Browns open their season at 1 o'clock against the Jaguars in Jacksonville, while the Bengals host the Buccaneers also at 1. Breaking sports news when it happens on The Fan, Ohio's sports destination.
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3: Well, it didn't feel great going to bed last night. And I don't think it felt any better getting up this morning.
6: No.
3: That was a tough one last night. A great football game between two really good teams, but you would like to think if you have a 20-point lead going into the fourth quarter, and I know Texas was driving right then and was very close to scoring, and I think they did on the first or second play of the fourth quarter, but you'd like to think if you have that 20-point lead on the road that you're going to win the game. In fact, Ohio State, what was it? What was the number? Like 309 games before a 17-point lead in the third quarter. Well, that's bye-bye now. It's 309-1 because Ohio State loses to Texas on the road last night, 24-23. They give up 21 fourth quarter points. And Scotty, there is so much to say about this one, but just very disappointing because it felt like you were in control of that game the whole night until you weren't.
6: Extremely disappointing, Ryan, and there's a lot of blame to go around. You know, I was listening to Ryan Day's comments after the game on my way home from the casino last night, and he's right. There's blame to every single unit out there. So there's blame that goes to the offense. There's blame that goes to the defense. There's blame that goes to the special teams. And there's a lot of blame that goes to the coaching decisions. Yeah. So there's blame across the board. And we are giving you guys...
3: they're replaying the missed kick right now.
6: Oh, gosh. And you guys, we're giving you guys the opportunity to vent this morning. So we're opening up the phone lines, 614-821-9710. Where do you put most of the blame is one of the questions that we want to ask you. And Ryan, look, it goes around. It's a lot of things that went wrong. However, for me, it's the inaccuracies of Julian Sain in the second half that really killed you. And I saw a lot of people out there saying, okay, well, Ohio State took their foot off the gas. And that could be a little bit. However, there were just too many misses by Julian Sain in that second half. And look, you can blame the defense for not being able to get off the field on fourth downs. You can blame the defense for not getting enough pressure on Arch Manning. You can blame the kicker, Connor Hawkins, for missing a field goal that you have to make to put the game away. You can blame Ryan Day for, one, going for it in the first half instead of taking the points and getting up 13-0.
3: Which is a bugaboo of mine.
6: Absolutely. And mismanaging down the stretch the clock. You could have had the opportunity to have Texas score with a minute to go, and you have the ball and really a chance still to win. So there's a lot of blame across the board. Where do you put the most blame?
3: I can't wait to hear what our callers have to say on this. 614-821-9710. And we talk about this all the time, Scotty. Mm-hmm. We thought of the Fan Call-In Show for football season and, more importantly, for games like this. We have a chance to vent all the time, to let the fans vent and what they have to say and celebrate and also commiserate in the wins and the losses of Ohio State football. I go back to, and I put this on, a lack of a killer instinct, it seems like to me, within the Ohio State football program here recently. And you have, outside of a national championship 4-game run in 2024, when you had a group of players that were embarrassed by one of the worst losses in the rivalry game in recent history, and a team that kind of underperformed, it seemed like, all year that year, when they finally were ticked off and fed up and had enough and were like, okay, we're just going to go out here and we're going to roll people. And they executed and they just bludgeoned people in that run to the national championship. Outside of that, it seemed like there's a lack of a killer instinct. And you had And you kind of saw it right off the rip last night with Ohio State. When you get that turnover early on, you're in the red zone already, and you don't get seven.
4: Mm-hmm.
3: And it just kind of permeates throughout. And that's what it is to me. There just seems to be a lack of a killer instinct, a lack of a focus in key moments where you can put games away and you don't.
4: Well, you had many opportunities to put that game away. One little thing goes your way in that fourth quarter where, okay, you don't underthrow the ball to Jeremiah Smith. He makes the catch and you score the touchdown. So that was one way you put the game away. Another one, you don't miss the pass to McEwen, right? That was an easy touchdown as well. Yeah. You didn't put that one away. You didn't stop him on fourth and nine. You didn't stop him on fourth and six.
3: Which a great play by Arch on that fourth and nine.
4: No question.
3: That kid is tough and played his heart out last night.
4: Absolutely. But you don't stop him on fourth and nine. You don't stop him on fourth and six. And then once again, you spent money. You brought in a kicker you thought you could trust. And you have one. And it didn't just miss. It was completely shanked. Like it was a complete miss. It wasn't even close. So you had so many opportunities to put him away. You let him hang around, and they took advantage.
3: There's some other questionable coaching decisions that we will get into as we go along on this. But again, this is the Fan Call-In Show. It is all about you. 614-821-9710. Let's head out to those phone lines and let's go to Scott. Scott, good morning. You'll kick us off this morning on the Fan Call-In Show.
14: Good morning. That was a tough one last night. I don't necessarily agree that Ohio State didn't have a killer instinct. If you make the field goal with 3+ left, you close the game out. What we did on the last drive in less than a minute to score in the second quarter certainly was killer instinct. Throwing the ball downfield to Jeremiah, killer instinct. I think we had a young defense, and I don't think that they played bad. I think they got worn down, they got tired, and momentum is real. And when Arch made the play on fourth, and I believe it was fourth and nine to the tight end, the game changed, momentum changed, the crowd got back in it. Texas started believing, and it was a coin flip game going in. The spread was 1.5, and it ended up a 1-point game. So Vegas was spot on where it was supposed to be. The Buckeyes, I'm not going to say that they didn't blow it, but momentum and fourth quarter and 100-degree heat caught up with them.
3: Scott, thanks for the call. And when I say killer instinct, I go back to a track record of Ohio State in some of these games where when talent equates, they haven't done very well. And sometimes, you know, you just got to put someone away. These games don't feel as close as they actually are in the end, where somebody can make a play and beat you. I also don't want to hear about the heat. I don't want to hear about the heat. Texas played in the heat too. And Ohio State has been practicing in 105 feels like temperature here 2 weeks ago. You're Ohio State. You should have the best of the best to get you. I don't want to hear about the heat.
4: I'm with you on that. Now, I want you to read off the numbers from Julian Sain in the second half. Because, look, we can talk about killer instinct and all that stuff and putting a team away. But the inaccuracies of a guy who is so accurate and talked about he just puts the ball exactly where he wants it all the time. Read off those second half numbers from Julian Sain for me here, Ryan, because those are going to shock everybody.
3: In the second half, Julian was 5 of 16.
4: 5 of 16.
3: 88 yards in one interception. And we were talking about it. Almost all of those yards came on two pass plays. The one where he did a great job extending the play and throwing to
4: Roberts,
3: Nate,
4: right?
3: Roberts. Yeah. And then the one to Jeremiah, where Julian did a good job of staying in the pocket. The pressure was coming. He throws the ball. But again, if that's a good throw, that's a touchdown.
4: Yes.
3: So,
4: yep.
3: Back to the phone lines we go. Let's go out to Jason. Jason, good morning. Thank you for waking up early with us on the Fan Call-In Show.
16: Hey, guys. Good morning. I hope you guys are having a blessed one. I just wanted to call in right quick. I'm on my way to Upper Arlington to get a little soccer in myself, but I'm just blown away how Arch can just sit in the back and we don't have nobody stunting on him. No blitz coming in. And, of course, he's going to pick it out on fourth downs because nobody's even there to touch him. So I'm like, eventually somebody is going to get open and they're going to pick up, you know,
0: 4 to 8 yards on those plays all the time. So it's just mind-blowing on all the things that were happening there. I hate to say this, but I got to put it in there. The refs with a bad call on in the middle of the game where it was a pass interference on Ohio State because the guy put a pinky on his shoulder. But yet, Jeremiah is being held back the whole game, and there's no penalties. I mean, that part just blew my mind. Like I said, I don't want to put on the refs, but, man, they definitely made some bad calls. I guess they think, like, Jeremiah should run right through this type of stuff. But, you know, that was my input on the game. There's so much to go around, guys, but that right there I didn't understand, where Arch is just sitting back there with a clean jersey and nobody's barely even touching him.
4: Jason, appreciate the passion this morning. I think you said what a lot of Buckeye fans are feeling this morning. The lack of pressure on Arch Manning throughout the game was very frustrating. Ryan, you and I have talked about this. Texas obviously has an elite offensive line, mm-hmm. a great offensive line, but the lack of pressure was a huge problem. And in my mind, the reason why is they were afraid of Arch on the ground. They were afraid of Arch picking up big yards, running the ball. So they wanted to limit that. I want to go back to also Jason's point about the officiating. I thought overall it was okay. There were a couple of the pass interference calls that were missed, mm-hmm. right? And the one on that was not called on Jeremiah Smith on the sidelines, again, you get the pass interference on that one, and you're probably in field goal range, and you're probably putting the game away. There were so many instances, Ryan, where you had the opportunity to put the game away. It's hard to point to just that one, though.
3: And I'm not going to say anything about the officials either. The only call I disagreed with last night, and they let him play, and I thought the officials were out of this game for the most part the way it should. I didn't love the pass interference on Devin Sanchez. Like, if you're going to call that, you have to call the one on Jeremiah. I don't even mind them not calling the one on Jeremiah, but you got to be consistent. If you're calling that one on Devin Sanchez, you have to have it both ways. I thought the officiating last night was very good. Some of the best that we have seen in a big game in a while. You guys are blowing the phone lines up. 614-821-9710. If you are on the phone line, hang on. We will get to you next. We have to take a quick timeout. This is the Fan Call-In Show on The Fan.
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29: Starting off the morning with some patchy, dense fog out there. That'll continue until around your lunchtime hours. So be cautious if you're hitting the roads anytime soon. You're definitely going to want to use those low beams. This afternoon, we'll see highs in the mid-80s with some sunshine through the afternoon as well. We do have a cold front on the way, though, and that's going to bring in the chance of some showers and storms this afternoon. I'm your 10 Weather Impact meteorologist, Lily Reed, with 97.1 The Fan.
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3: All of us sharing our sorrows on this Sunday morning. Ohio State unfortunately loses to Texas on the road last night, 24-23. We are taking your calls about it. 614-821-9710 is the number to call. Let's head out to Jim. Jim, I couldn't wait for your call this morning. Good morning, sir.
30: Well, I'm going to give you the good, the bad, and the ugly.
3: Can't wait for it.
30: Watched it in South Florida last night at Harold's in Naples. Huge, huge Southwest Florida alumni base. I'm just going to give you the pulse. I'm going to give you the pulse, my friends. I love y'all. They consider this loss as bad or worse than the 2024 Michigan loss. Ryan Day absolutely was being crucified again last night. The talk started again. Very disappointed for the alumni base. You know, he's 1-3 the last four games. We don't beat anybody. See, Ryan's, I call him one half Ryan. His ego gets in the way. I thought that might change after he about got fired or bought out, but it hasn't changed. He plays a half. He tries to hold on and run the clock out, and he got caught again last night. Now, some positive things. Really enjoyed watching this team play. That defense is young and deep and played with great effort. We were only a couple of plays away from winning by three or four touchdowns. We pick up one of those two fumbles. Really, the key, the game would have ended if Sane wouldn't have overthrown McEwen. Mm-hmm. And he was overthrowing receivers all night, but the McEwen play really seemed to be a momentum changer to me, or at least stymied their momentum. And then I have to go back to the I know we can't talk about the heat. It was hot for everybody, but that defense just wore down. There was just no pressure on Manning there, and the momentum had shifted. This all goes on Ryan Day. All of it goes on Ryan Day. I'm not going to put this on the kids, and we need to keep an eye on Sand. He's overthrowing receivers. He overthrew. I don't know where some of these passes were coming from last night, but so disappointing to see Ryan just give games away. Just give them away.
4: Yeah, Jim, thank you so much for the call. Appreciate it. A lot there to react to. I will say this, and you talked about the tired defense, and that was part of the reason why I was so frustrated at the end of the game with a minute to go. You have the ball. Texas gets the ball down to the one-yard line with just over a minute to go, and it's obvious you're not stopping them, right? Texas has been marching down the field the entire fourth quarter. You're not going to stop them at the goal line. You have to let them score. I know that's such a weird thing to say, but it is the correct strategy. You have to let them score because then it's a one-point game and you have your Heisman finalist quarterback, even though he's had a bad second half. You have your all-world best player in college football wide receiver. You have a minute to go and all you have to do is get in a field goal range. I know the fear because you just missed a field goal, but that would have given you a chance at the end to pull it out. And that was a huge coaching mistake. I don't agree with that Ohio State yesterday just took the foot off the gas because I think they did. I think they kept trying to score. I do think that they kept trying to go for it and you just kept missing the throws.
3: And the defense did get gas. There's no doubt about it. I don't blame that on the heat. And listen, they were going for it on fourth down. Good on them for getting the conversions and keeping those drives alive. And part of that is because they were down 20. You didn't have a choice. They were going after it too. They made the plays. I think the defense got worn out because of that, not because of the heat. Also, this is not as bad as 2024 Michigan.
4: No.
3: I've seen some really bad losses in Ohio State history. That's the worst and the most inexplicable loss ever in the history of Ohio State football to me. So this doesn't even compare to that. I mean, Texas is a good football team. They are a team that is just as talented as you. That Michigan team was nowhere near as talented as you.
4: I will say, as far as games that you thought you had locked up within the game, right, where you thought, okay, this thing is over, it's done, it's extremely comfortable, you're up by 20, you have all these things to put the game away, you felt really comfortable, right? And then I can't think of a game where I at the end of the game, and I was at the casino, the more shock of how did they find a way to lose that game? Like, that was complete shock. So I get what Jim is saying as far as, like, you just, at the end of the game, you just can't believe it.
3: But it's not in the same stratosphere to me as far as losses. 614-821-9710 is the number to call. Let's go back to the phone lines. Let's go to Greg. Greg, good morning, sir. Thank you for calling the Fan Call-In Show.
0: Good morning, boys. How are we doing today?
3: It's a little somber, Jimmy, bud.
0: Yeah, it's a little summer. Sun came up. I'm on my way to a park to try to see about kicking a football and what that all feels like. Jim needs a cup of water.
3: How about that? How about the kid on game day? Could we get him? Give him some NIL money.
0: I mean, any of them. Go back across any of McAfee's tapes. He's got half of those people making kicks. And there's all these people, and there's $500,000 online. Anyway, I digress. If we're going to hold all these other players saying, throwing a ball, Smith dropping a ball, coach is doing this, we need to talk about the kicker. He was on the field for all but 10 seconds and moved for two of them. And the kid from Austin didn't just miss it like you noted at the top. That thing was...
4: Shank.
0: McAfee shank.
4: Mm-hmm.
0: I mean, come on. You got to make that kick. You've got to make that kick.
3: Thank you for the call, Greg. Really appreciate it. Clutch kicks have been a problem for Ohio State, and we always talk about Mike Nugent. And one of the reasons we love Mike Nugent is because he made some really big-time clutch kicks. If you go back and you look at Mike Nugent's kicking percentage compared to some of these guys throughout the history of Ohio State, it's pretty much on par. Mike Nugent missed kicks too, but he didn't miss kicks in pressure situations. He made those. My thing about the kicker, and Connor Hawkins was 3 of 4 last night, I think he should have got another shot. I think he should have been 4 of 5 because he should have got a shot in the first half, and you take the chip shot field goal and you take the points.
4: Yes.
3: I don't understand going for it there on 4th and 2. Please take the points. Points win games, but you shouldn't have been in a position last night, up 20 going into the fourth quarter, for a missed Connor Hawkins field goal to matter. That's the thing to me.
4: No doubt.
3: That's why I'm not putting this on Connor Hawkins. Let's go back to the phone lines. Let's go to Christian. Christian, good morning. Thanks for waking up with us on the Fan Call-In Show.
1: Good morning. Good morning.
3: How are we, sir?
1: Yeah, I'm good. How are you guys doing?
4: Not great. Well. Not great. Yeah. Go ahead.
1: Yeah. I hear you. A lot of people talking about the pass rush. That's a huge issue. Only if it feels like the only guy we got out there is Kenyatta at times that can get to the QB. But one thing that I think a lot of people have failed to mention is we were lucky to be up 23 at half. Two huge bombs. You had that freak interception that we got, Cam Coleman dropping that ball, and then that drop by Ryan Wingo. Realistically, I think they have 14 points in the first half. So I think we were lucky to be in the position we were at half. And I think another part of it is Arthur Smith. I think the offense, they changed it up. They're changing up a little bit too much. It looked a lot like an NFL offense. I think we have way too much talent on the outside. I know a lot of people are tired of hearing his name already because he is a freshman, but Legend Bay, we have to find a way to get him out there, whether it's the H-back Curtis Samuel model, however you do it, you have to get him the ball and get him on the field. I didn't see any end arounds to Jeremiah. You guys were talking about Julian saying not having the completions. He only had 5 completions in the second half. Part of that is we should be running screens to Jeremiah. We should be running screens to whoever we need to get the ball into their hands. We need to get them short, quick throws to them so they can get the ball in their hands and do what they do in open space. There's no reason we need to be throwing the ball downfield, especially up 20-3. So I think that second half felt a lot like trust ball. It felt like we were playing to not lose the game and not playing to win the game. But I'll end it on this. The last time we lost a big game by 1 point.
3: On the road.
1: We went ahead. Yep, on the road. We saw them, you know, get it together. Hopefully they don't lose to Michigan like we did that year. But we did win the championship. So all in all, hindsight's 20/20. Hopefully they get it together and we can keep it moving and still go get this thing done.
3: Christian, it's a great call. We have to take a break, but in 2 minutes, I want to respond to a couple of things that you said there, Legend Bay and some of the offensive stuff as well. After this quick timeout, it's the Call-In Show on the Fan.
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3: We just had a really good call from Christian right before the break, and I wanted to go back and touch on some of Christian's points. I don't know where Legend Bay and Chris Henry Jr. were last night. Legend Bay got one touch. I actually don't like that Legend Bay wasn't back there fielding kickoffs, quite frankly. And Chris Henry Jr. came in the game when Jeremiah Smith went out. Those were the only times he was in the game, so maybe 5-6 plays throughout, and he never got a target. In big games, you need playmakers to make plays. And I think we saw that Legend Bay is a playmaker. And I will throw Chris Henry Jr. in there as well, because I was at the game last week and he was open every time. Did he have a couple of drops? Yes, he did. But he was open every daggone route he ran. And I don't understand why you don't have those guys in the game. I understand they're freshmen, but so is Jay Timmons. So is Kari Wilder. So is Brock Boyd. Like, I think you need to play those guys in a game like that, and I don't get why they weren't in there. Legend Bay is a guy that we saw. When the ball is in his hands, he has special ability. I changed the way I do kicks for that kid, quite frankly, and I'll take starting on my 17 or my 15 or my 10-yard line a couple of times if that means I'm starting on my 40, my 50, or he breaks one. I don't say, hey, stay in the end zone. I tell my other guys, you just go block for him, and I don't understand why they weren't in the game. The other thing with Jeremiah, I thought they did a good job of forcing the ball to Jeremiah, and I know Jeremiah only had 2 catches in the second half, and none in the fourth quarter, and that's a problem. But they try to slant pass with him, and Julian threw it behind him. Should Jeremiah make the catch? I don't know. But they were forcing the ball to Jeremiah. It is a problem when Jeremiah has 6 catches or whatever it was, and your other receivers, all of them combined, have 2. That's an issue.
4: I agree with a lot of what you say there. I just think it keeps coming back to your quarterback couldn't get the ball to the playmakers, because you had the wide open touchdown to McHugh and Ryan. You really did. You had opportunities. You would have put the game away if you had led Jeremiah Smith a little bit on that pass down the left side of the on the sidelines there. If that's not severely underthrown by 8 yards, that's Jeremiah Smith going in for a touchdown. He had to come back, make the catch, and had contact and almost shook off the contact and ran it in anyway. But there was just too many misses. Like, you talked about the numbers from Julian Sand, and you talk about the playmakers and stuff, but you got to get the ball to him.
3: Yeah. You can't get it to some of them if they're not in the game, right? So 614-821-9710 is the number. Let's go back to the phone lines. Let's go to Ian. Ian, thank you for hanging on the line. Good morning.
5: Good morning, fellas, and God bless, man. I woke up a Buckeye, and I thank God. I wanted to point to one thing, man. The recruiting that we have, the resources and facilities, Miami and all these programs that have freshmen dynamic like Malachi Toney, we would never know because Ryan Day doesn't have that killer instinct. If you have a Legend Bay, if you have a Chris Henry that you're paying millions of dollars, you got to use them and roll with the punches. I firmly believe if we had Malachi Toney last year, he'd be our Legend Bay this year where we're not using him. We didn't have any dynamic playmakers outside of JJ. And so I think Ryan Day has to have some serious conversations about not being loyal to people that are leaders on our team and paying the best players. And I think that's the direction our program needs to go, period. We have to have a coach. He has to get that killer instinct. And I think Urban and Trust had it. And I think Ryan's reluctant to just be a killer every moment. At halftime, when you will into existence a fourth quarter game, it doesn't have to be a fourth quarter game. And I saw the interview. Once he said it's going to be a fourth quarter game, I knew where his mindset was. It didn't have to be that. And he manifested a tight game in the fourth quarter when we could have put our

0: I think that's what he's worried about more than going out there and busting a big play. Just like I said with those kickoffs with Legend Bay, I'll take a couple bad field positions if I'm getting better field position a majority of the time.
1: I think you're right. I think he played to minimize mistakes out there. And you watch how that first half unfolded. And Ohio State benefited from so many Texas mistakes, right? That's how Ohio State got the lead that they got. The fumble at the beginning, the weird interception reflection. I mean, so there was so many weird mistakes. And I think Day did want to avoid mistakes. And I get that. I disagree with you guys a little bit on the killer instinct, because I do believe that Ohio State went to try and win that game in the second half. They just couldn't deliver the ball correctly to finish it out. So I think they tried. I think they really did try to step on them. I think they just missed. I think Julian Sain, unfortunately, just missed on the opportunities to put it away.
0: I just think, and there's a difference between going for it and just an overall killer attitude of when you've got someone cornered and beat, you put them away. And it just seems
1: like they tried.
0: Yeah, you're right. But like, it doesn't seem like it's there. Like Julian kind of had a deer in a headlights looks last night instead of I'm going to go win this game.
1: So my main criticisms of the coaching last night really just come back to two things. One, the end of the game clock management. I hated that. I thought that was just so bad. You've got three NFL coaches there. Like you've got Arthur Smith, you've got Matt Patricia, and you've got Ryan Day, who spent time in the NFL. And I think that they absolutely should have known that you let Texas score. You get more than a minute to play with still a timeout and only needing a field goal to win it. That was complete mismanagement. And then the other thing,
0: and we've seen that before.
1: Yep, we've seen it before. And then the other thing was in the first half, you're up 10-0. You have all the momentum in the world. It's 4th and 2. And what do? You should kick the field goal. I think we all said that before it even happened, before you even ran the play. But even more so too, the play they ran on 4th and 2 was atrocious. Like they just ran Bo Jackson up the middle trying to pick up 2. That was a terrible play call. So it was not going for the field goal, but then it was compounding the mistake by running a terrible play.
0: Back to the phone lines we go, and we go to Mark. Mark, good morning. Thanks for waking up with us on the Fan Call-In Show.
2: Good morning, guys. Hey, what I don't understand about Ohio State is when it's like 3rd and 7 and you're in field goal range, run the ball to the middle of the field. Give your kicker a chance. They did it last night. You have Ryan Day kicking from these hard hash marks for a game-winning field goal. They did it last year against Indiana. We're kicking from this right hash mark. The kicker botches it. And 3 years ago against Georgia, they ran 3 plays, and they kick it from a hash mark from 40, 50 yards out. Give your kicker a chance. Put the ball in the middle of the field. They had a chance last night. They didn't do it. The other thing I don't understand is this. You know, they played Cleveland Brown football in the fourth quarter. They did everything wrong. Every play they did was negative. They played Cleveland Brown football. I told my friend that, you know, we watched the Browns for 25 years. They do everything they can to lose the game in the fourth quarter. That's what Ohio State did last night. They played Cleveland Browns football. And where was Jacoby Jackson last night? Didn't he score the touchdown? Where was he in the second half? Can't you give him the ball? That's all I got, guys. But this hash mark kicking in college football, it's ridiculous. Put the ball in the middle of the field and give your kicker a chance.
0: Mark, a good call. The only thing I would say about that is maybe they asked the kicker where he's comfortable kicking from, or maybe they watch him in practice and realize he's better from one spot of the field to the other. I don't know. I know a lot of times that's what they do, at least in the NFL, is the kicker will be like, I want the ball here, and that's where they'll run the play to. I don't know where Connor Hawkins is most comfortable, or some of these guys over the years, what they've done. I know sometimes, Scotty, you and I golf, and sometimes that straight 4-footer is the hardest one for us. If we got a little bit of a breaker, it's a little bit easier.
1: Good point. Yeah. Yeah. And that's a kicker preference. And we don't know. That actually is a question that I would love to hear asked of Ryan Day and Connor Hawkins is there a part of the field that he has a preference on? Because it's a good point. Now, at that point, I think they were still trying to pick up yards too. So like trying to get the ball to the middle of the field to kick a 45, 46 yard field goal, even more so you're trying to pick up more yardage because you don't want to rely on a 45, 46 yard field goal.
0: Jacoby Jackson last night, by the way, 5 carries, 20. 20-

0: yards. He did have that 8-yard touchdown run. Bo Jackson last night, 1974. I actually would have liked to seen a little more Bo Jackson. 19 carries, though, was a lot. But it seemed like they were having a lot of success running the ball straight up the middle. And then they kind of went away from that a little bit. And, you know, when they stretched the field with the running play, Texas was able to get there quicker. It seemed the one thing you didn't have last night, though, which you got last week against Ball State, and it was something that had kind of been a bugaboo before, was you didn't have any long runs. The longest run from one of the running backs was Bo Jackson in 11 yards.
1: You know, there's a lot of negatives. There's a lot of things that suck about blowing yesterday's game. The good thing, the positive thing, is that you got a 12-team playoff. Ohio State looked the part of being a national championship contender. You know, it's not like you went down to Texas and you got blown out and you didn't play well, all that stuff. You had a bad quarter, right? It still looks to me like a championship caliber team, like a true contender. You went down there and gosh, through three quarters, you played awesome. And you ended up blowing the game.
0: I disagree with that. I think you had a good half. I don't think the second half I don't think the second half was great at all.
1: Fair. All right. But seriously, though, the one thing that we got to step back on here is looking at this as on the long view, right? Like Ohio State's
0: still just fine,
1: right in this picture. In fact, I pull up the betting odds. You know, who the favorite to win the national championship is right now, it's Ohio State. Ohio State's still your betting favorite to win it all. So and we're going to nitpick and we're going to go through all the things that a collapse is not acceptable. But in the long run, Ohio State's still right in this thing.
0: And if you play Texas again in the college football playoff and you beat them, that's the one you really want to win, I guess.
1: Just ask Oregon a couple years ago.
0: 614-821-9710 is the number. KC, Isaiah, hang on the line. We will get to you in the final segment of the Fan Call-In Show next on The Fan.
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0: Never a doubt, but you guys have been awesome this morning, blowing up the phone lines. We've still got 3 to get to here in this final segment. So let's go ahead and get to it. Let's go out to KC. KC, good morning, man. Thanks for hanging on the line for a long time.
29: Thank you. Still a Buckeye. So the first thing I want to talk about, or a couple things. One is there was no spy, I didn't think, you know, spying Manning at all, you know. And then, like the one guy said, you know, when it's 4th and 2 and we're going for it instead of just taking the 3 points, okay, that's one thing. Another thing is, you know, Matt Patricia is supposed to be some super play calling defensive god, but yet they scored 21 unanswered points on us. And like the other guy said, there was no Legend Bay. There was no, you know, screen pass to Jackson. And then, with Arthur Smith, have we not seen what he's done in the NFL? Why are these coaches being on a carousel? If they didn't do good somewhere else, why are we bringing them to Ohio State?
0: Thanks for the call, KC. Just real quick on Patricia and Smith. Smith may not have been great as a head coach, but he was a pretty good play caller. And I don't think there was I don't think there was anything with play calling that cost Ohio State that game last night. And also with Matt Patricia, again, I don't want to make excuses. Maybe they could have schemed up more pressure or whatnot. Texas was playing with nothing to lose, so they're going for it on 4th and 9, and they happened to make plays and get it. And also, when you do that, your defense stays on the field, and they get a little tired. Matt Patricia had the number one defense in the country last year, and I know you had some players. I still think this defense and Matt Patricia are fine.
1: Yeah, you had a lot to replace, obviously, a lot of talent to replace. Now, there's a lot of blame to go around, right? I don't think the coordinators are at the top of my blame list. Yeah. I don't think that they deserve no blame either. I think there were obviously some mistakes. I will say this about the pressure and lack of pressure on Arch Manning. I think there was a fear going into this game that Arch Manning can really hurt you with his legs. And so I think that kind of led to there being a little bit less pressure and less aggressive going after the quarterback. And if you look at Arch Manning's rushing numbers, he had 8 carries for 24 yards. He really didn't hurt you at all on the ground. And I think that was part of the game plan, is don't let Arch beat you with his feet, because he can. So that's why I think there was a little bit less pressure. I would have liked to have seen late in the game, you get to that 4th and 9, you get to the 4th and 6. He wasn't going to be running the ball. I think at that point, maybe we could have seen a little bit more pressure. Yeah. But overall, that's why I believe that throughout the game, there was a lot of time for him to throw.
0: And I don't know if they had a spy on him every play, but they did have a spy on him a lot of the time. Let's go out to the phones again. Let's go to Isaiah. Isaiah, thank you for hanging on the line, man. Good morning.
2: Good morning, guys. Thank you for having me on. I just want to say, let's stop making excuses for what happened. I mean, we were up at half. Texas receivers dropped a few balls. They put us in a good position to win. And at the second half of the game, we put, you know, Ryan Day, I don't know if it's his mindset or whatever. We have the coordinators to win the game. I think he just tells them, you know, let's put the foot off, you know, let's run the ball, keep running it. And I think we just put the, you know, foot off the gas pedal. And it wasn't in our favor, honestly. I mean, I think that's what happened. We tried to throw the ball to JJ or Justin Smith or...
1: All good. Jeremiah Smith. Yeah, no, we totally get what you're saying there. And, you know, the foot off the gas thing, the problem that I just keep coming back to on this, guys, is Julian Sain wasn't making accurate passes in the second half. And so there's a lot of different things to look at. We brought up his numbers, his second half numbers. There were so many times where you had the opportunity to put this thing away. I keep... That, unfortunately, that play to McEwen that he missed just keeps running through my mind.
0: And he missed it bad.
1: And he missed it by a lot. And I know he got hit on the play, but he underthrew Jeremiah Smith, Ryan, by 8 yards. Otherwise,
0: at least.
1: Otherwise, it is Jeremiah Smith going down the sideline for an easy touchdown.
0: Correct.
1: And game's over.
0: Execution.
1: Game's over.
0: Mm-hmm.
1: Couple big misses.
0: All right, let's head back out to the phone lines one final time. Let's go to Ken. Ken, you'll be our last caller today on the Fan Call-In Show.
4: First of all, go Bucks.
1: Go Bucks.
0: Yes, sir. Go Bucks.
4: All right, listen. I think we can all agree we looked young last night. Our first half was kind of a mirage because Texas gave us 2 turnovers that we didn't really force the turnover. And those led to points. My biggest problem is when you can put an easy field goal up on the board, you got to put the easy field goal up on the board and get your kicker into a good rhythm.
1: Ken, you're right. We said this. We were sitting at the table at the casino. We all looked around, and it was 4th and 2. And it was like everybody at the table agreed, you're kicking the field goal here, right? You are kicking the field goal here. And I get the, we want to stomp on them early, get up 17-0. But that changed a ton of the momentum early in the game. And then Texas went on the drive. Texas really should have scored. That was when
0: Wingo dropped the easy touchdown.
1: They had the drop. Because then at that point, it would have been 10-7. They get the field goal, and it's 10-3. But, yeah, you got to put the points on the board there. That was shocking to me. And even more so was the play that they ran on 4th and 2. I hated the play call. I hated the just giving the ball to Bo Jackson up the middle on 4th and 2. I didn't like it at all. But that was a killer. And there's a whole sheet here where I wrote down of individual things that we can blame and put this loss on. It's rough.
0: And Scotty, you and I last Sunday morning when we came in here, we were talking about the Western Michigan game and how that all ended. And we had a discussion about taking points because Western Michigan had a chance in that game early to kick a field goal. I understand you're the underdog and you're on the road, and it would have been a colossal upset, and they were trying to go for it. And I'll never, I guess, in a situation like that, go after a team for going for a win, I guess. But my thing is, points win games. And if last weekend, Western Michigan would have kicked that field goal, that play at the end of the Michigan-Western Michigan game is moot. And maybe it doesn't even happen because people do things differently. I would have felt a lot more comfortable last night with a 16-point lead than a 13-point lead. You take points when the opportunity is there, because you never know how a game is going to play out from there, and points win games.
1: 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We got a vent. We got to have a little therapy session. But Ryan, we got two more hours to do it.
0: Two more hours of this. Isaiah and I, we're going to switch places. Scotty Vegas is staying. Well, all of us are staying. We're just switching some roles. On the Money next on The Fan.
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3: Good morning. I'm Isaiah Jacob. Last night, Ohio State looked to be in control early in Austin, jumping out to a 20-3 halftime lead against Texas. But the Longhorns battled all the way back in the second half, putting up 21 points in the fourth quarter. Texas scored with just 23 seconds left to take the lead, and that touchdown ended up being the difference. Final in Austin, Texas 24, Ohio State 23. In the postgame, Ryan Day talked about not getting the job done in Austin.
11: For three quarters, you know, we played well, not perfect, and then did not play well in the fourth quarter. You know, we had them on the ropes, you know, had some three and outs. You know, we got worn down in the second half on defense and couldn't finish the game. So, extremely disappointing.
3: In NFL news, week one is officially underway. The Browns begin their season at 1 o'clock this afternoon in Jacksonville against the Jaguars. The Bengals also kick off at 1, hosting the Tampa Bay Buccaneers. Breaking sports news when it happens on The Fan, Ohio's sports destination.
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12: Here's Scotty Vegas and Dave Biddle.
1: Well, it's a little bit of a miserable morning in Columbus, Ohio. It sucks. It sucks. It's still shocking, right? I still feel like we walk out of the Hollywood Casino last night and walking back to the car, just can't believe exactly how everything unfolded in the fourth quarter. Just absolutely brutal. We're going to get into it. This is the opening Sunday of NFL football, too. Usually a glorious day. One of my favorite sports days of the year is opening up the NFL season on a Sunday. But we're going to hopefully kind of let the listeners vent a little bit, get a little therapy session going this morning on the Money, and hopefully help you make a little bit of money betting on the NFL. I'm Scotty Vegas. Dave Biddle is out. He's actually on his way down to Cincinnati, going to the Bengals home opener today against the Buccaneers. So in is Isaiah Jacob, who generally is our great producer on the show. So welcome to chair number two here, Isaiah.
3: You know, it's been a good morning, Scotty. Getting to hear all the listeners vent has been the best part, because there's so many different areas in which people are placing blame this morning. And last night when we were sitting at the casino, during the third quarter of the game, it started to feel like surreal, as if like the Buckeyes felt like they just had, like they had the game in complete control. But my question was, once we got to the fourth quarter, it was, are we taking the foot off the gas pedal? Is Ryan Day, are we pumping the brakes here? Are we seeing kind of reminiscent of what we saw a couple years ago, pre-2024 national championship? And that's where I left last night thinking, I thought we had this figured out. Like, how many times do we have to learn this lesson of, and it's not that we didn't press towards the end of the game. We were still throwing the ball down the field. Julian wasn't connecting, and we'll talk about Julian a little later on. But are we going to continue to have this in the back of our mind anytime that there's a game where we feel like we're in control, that are we going to lose this thing?
1: And guys, I thought it was one of the weirdest football games I've seen in a very, very long time. Right? There were so many odd bounces. There were crazy fourth down conversions. There was just weird coaching decisions. There was like all over the board. This was such a huge game, built up as the biggest game in the first few weeks of the college football season. And it was just bonkers, strange, weird. You get things kicked off with the incredible turnover to start the game out of Texas. And so you're losing your mind and you're excited. You get great field position. Ohio State has to settle for the early field goal, and then you get up 10-0. You have a weird interception that it looks like it's going to be a long catch for Texas, but it's a ricochet and it ends up being an interception. Ohio State takes advantage, gets up 10-0, and then Ohio State has the opportunity. You have the ball, you're in field goal position, it's 4th and 2, and you make the decision, you're up 10-0. We're going to go for it. We're going to try and get it. We're going to try and step on their throats early here, which I think a lot of Buckeye fans are like, oh, we're going to be super aggressive. But then it's also like, well, 4th and 2, you could put points on the board and get this thing to 13-0 and not give Texas any momentum. You kick the field goal, you get it to 13-0, and you're feeling good. Instead, you go for it. You run the ball up the middle with Bo Jackson. You don't pick up the first down. Texas goes down and scores a field goal. That was such a big change and a weird way to start the game, Isaiah.
3: And I said at the end of the first half, it was before we get the final touchdown. It's 13-3 at that point. and I was looking at you and AR, and I said, I feel good about this game, but the thing is, every single thing has went our way. Like, yep. Texas essentially handed us this game, and right now we're up by 10 points, and then Texas hands it to you again, right before the half. They do the end around circuit, super cute on 4th and 2, gives you the ball at the 50-yard line. We go down immediately and score. So once we get that 20-3, now it feels like we have complete control of the game. But prior to that, there had been so many opportunities the Texas had handed us that we hadn't really earned. Like the Jay Timmons fumble to start the game, we didn't really earn that. Like, that was just kind of a, I would say, a fluke play. The interception, a fluke play. Like, that should have been a 60-yard gain. Arch overthrows it a little bit. It ends up right in Jalen McClain's hands, and they continue to give us the ball, and we didn't really take advantage of it. The final drive of the first half, we take advantage of it there. That's a great drive. But then the second half, it's 3 points. And you commented on the 4th and 2 on the 10-yard line early in the game. And we had said at the casino, we were all pretty much in agreement, maybe a field goal here would make more sense. But the issue for me is, if you are going to go for it there, then in the second half, when we're on the 39-yard line, and it's 4th and 4, and you're punting. So my issue was, are we being aggressive or conservative during this game? Because when your players in the first half see you being aggressive, and then in the second half, everyone can feel you clamming up. Like, it's not just the fans. Like, what do you think Julian Sayin thought right there? You think he wanted to punt? No, he wanted to go for it. He felt his coach say, hey, come off the field. We're going to let the defense, the young defense, win us this game. Keep him out there. Let Arch keep on making turnovers. Let Julian, let Jeremiah, let Bo Jackson win us this game. We're going to put it on the defense now.
1: And all the breaks that you caught in the first half just happened to go the complete opposite way in the second half. And it felt like Texas was putting the ball on the ground and recovering their own fumbles, right? That happened twice. And it was like, oh my gosh, either one of those goes your way and game's over. And you have a couple questionable pass interference or non-pass interference calls. You have one that was really weak. And then you have Jeremiah Smith, who's down the sideline, who's getting hit pretty good, and they don't call it. And both of those, humongous plays in the game. And then you've got, you know, you get the situation where you get down the field and you unfortunately can't convert on the field goal. And it just feels like Groundhog Day, where it's in a big game and Ohio State has the opportunity with a field goal to win the game or put themselves in position to win the game, and they miss it again. And we felt like all offseason, I said this throughout the entire Ohio State offseason, I felt like they had a great offseason. I think Ryan Day is so good at running a program. I thought it was great that they went out and addressed the fact that they've had kicking issues for a very long time. However, you don't know until you actually see the kid in a pressure situation. And unfortunately, Connor Hawkins, in a pressure situation from 45, 46 yards, missed it by quite a bit.
0: Everything you say is valid. The one thing that I personally don't want to talk about is officials, because Texas didn't win that game because of the officials. I actually thought that was one of the most well officiated big games I've seen in a while. And the fact that the refs were totally out of it for the most part. I didn't love the Devin Sanchez pass interference call. Especially when you're letting them play. I don't think that's letting them play, because that was minimal contact. But the officials aren't the reason that Ohio State lost that game. You just cannot go into the fourth quarter with a 20-point lead and lose it. Whatever the reasons, excuses, whatever you want to put on it. And you're right. Like, Ohio State had control of that game. And Julian had a really good first half. I do think the fade that he threw early on in that game to Jeremiah, that ball is not placed well. It has to be on the outside. That cannot be to the inside where the defender is. But Julian did have a good first half. He was 12 of 16 for, I believe it was 170 yards and a touchdown. The first half was great. The second half was absolutely terrible. And I give Texas... to that Texas offensive line, it felt like in the second quarter of that game, started to take over a little bit, and Texas could sustain some drives with the run then, and it just kind of continued throughout the second half of the game. I don't know what it is, because I think they kept trying to go for it. It wasn't like they were trying to kill clock. Julian missed some throws, though, last night. I think they put it on 10, and he missed. He came up short.
1: Can you guys ever remember an Ohio State game where midway through the third quarter, you felt like, okay, this thing is wrapped up. Like, this thing is done, and here we go. And I'll be honest with you. I caught myself daydreaming a little bit. Like, I went in, and I'm like, okay, let me start looking at odds on Jeremiah Smith to win the Heisman and Julian Sain to win the Heisman. Let me start checking out Ohio State national championship odds, see if I can get something there, because Ohio State's dominating this football game, and they're not losing. I felt that way through the mid-third quarter that, okay, this thing was going to be put away. And I'm going back in my mind. Like, there's some schools that have big leads and have histories of just blowing them consistently. Like, it used to be called Clemsoning back in the day because they would do this a lot.
0: It might be that now again.
1: It might be back to it. Pitting. If you watch Pittsburgh football, it's the same thing. With Ohio State football, though, midway through the third quarter, it felt like it was locked. And I've been following Ohio State football for about 35 years. And I think the only time that I remember after a game being as shocked as this one of blowing the game was probably 98 Ohio State, Michigan State, where Ohio State was up big and blew that one. But it was just an absolute, you know, the game ended and I just wanted to sit there staring off into space because I was in shock.
3: And for me, there hasn't been a game where it was in the third quarter that I felt like Ohio State had won. But there was a part of me last night, early in the second quarter, where this felt like the 2019 Clemson game for me, where we were continually in the red zone and we felt like we had control of the game. But what we were doing, we were kicking field goals. Like, we weren't getting touchdowns. And last night we walked out of the game with two touchdowns. Like, yeah. If you said on Wednesday of last week, hey, we're going to score two touchdowns on Saturday, are we going to win that game? Hell no.
1: No.
3: There's no chance you're going to beat Texas when scoring two touchdowns. And so last night when we were in the red zone early, we're inside the 10-yard line, and we're just stalling out in the red zone, I was like, we're keeping them in this when we definitely shouldn't be. Like, it feels like they're giving us the game at this point. We need to be able to capitalize here, and it's field goal, and it's go for it. We went for it on 4th-and-2, and we didn't take the points, and that's really what killed us.
0: So, Scotty, I will tell you this. I never thought Ohio State was losing, but I never felt comfortable because I kept waiting for that next moment. Like, if Ohio State would have come out at the half and after the second half of that first drive and scored, I would have been like, okay, this is it. If Julian would have thrown that pass to Jeremiah in stride, I would have been like, okay, this is it. If they hit a field goal, I would have been okay. This is it. I kept waiting for Ohio State.
1: The knockout punch.
0: The nail was there.
1: Yeah.
0: Like, they had tapped it in the coffin, but I was waiting for them to take that final blow and drive it in. And they never made that play where I was like, okay, this is over now. So I was never like, oh yeah, Ohio State. I didn't think they were going to lose, but I was never like, yep, Ohio State's got this in the bag.
1: Yeah, no, absolutely. So again, caught myself daydreaming third quarter. Maybe Ohio State was daydreaming a little bit in the third quarter too. All right, we're all hurting this morning. It's the day after. However, bigger picture, how does this change Ohio State going forward? Expectations? Are they still national championship favorites? Find out next on The Money.
26: 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Okay, thanks. I have 3 more seconds. Bye-bye.
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32: We do have a cold front on the way. It's going to bring in the chance of some showers and storms this afternoon. 4, 5 o'clock continuing until late your Sunday evening. Not everybody will be seeing rain. It's not a total washout by any means. Just be cautious and be mindful of keeping an eye on that radar. I'm your 10 Weather Impact meteorologist, Lily Reed, with 97.1 The Fan.
31: If you haven't thought about Buckeye football today, I'm sorry to tell you that you're dead. 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
1: Just a brutal morning in Columbus. Just devastating loss last night. Collapse in the fourth quarter. Ohio State loses to Texas 24-23. Feels like the sky is falling. However, if you open up those betting apps, which we tend to do quite a bit on this show, it still says Ohio State, your favorites to win the national championship, even after last night. And look, going into the game, Ohio State was a 1.5-point underdog on the road at Texas. They end up losing the game by one. It's crazy how close it ended up being to the betting line. But here are your updated national championship odds. Of course, we do our betting at Hollywood Casino Columbus. So Ohio State is now currently 6-1 to win the national championship. They were as low as 5-1, so now they're 6-1. But they are still the betting favorite to win it all. Second on the board is Notre Dame at +650, tied with Texas. Texas, obviously, a pretty significant mover. They move from the 9-1 area all the way up to +650. Georgia's 7-1. Miami's 8-1. Indiana's 9-1. LSU makes a bump all the way up to 10-1. And then falling way out of the picture from one of the near favorites is the Dan Lanning Oregon Ducks. Boy, what idiot would pick them to win the national championship before the start of the year? Oh, right. That was me. That was me a week ago or 2 weeks ago. So Oregon is now 20-1 to win the national championship. So this morning, while we're all hurting, we are all hurting this morning. You still look in Ohio State's the betting favorite to win it all.
3: And we've had a lot of negatives go into this morning, and we've placed blame everywhere. But there are some things that I took out of this game that I was actually pretty happy with. And the one point that we talked about all last week, and then we haven't even touched on yet this morning, was we talked about the offensive line. And we thought this might be the key point. Can they protect Julian? The last time we saw Ohio State play two big games in a row, Indiana and Miami, the offensive line struggled, and we couldn't get the run game going. And then last night, I left the game feeling pretty good about the offensive line. I thought Julian was protected. The run game, I thought, looked pretty solid up the middle, a little bit of trouble getting on the outsides a little bit. But for the most part, they kept Julian clean. The issue was Julian just wasn't super accurate in the second half. But Colin Simmons and that defensive front for Texas are a legit defensive front. Like, they have a good pass rush. They do well against other offensive lines. And for Ohio State, that should give you confidence going forward. But the tough part is we just need Julian to be a little bit more consistent. In that second half, like, I'm the first person that's going to hype Julian up. Last season, he was super accurate. He was above 70% the whole year. But last night, in the second half of this game, when we needed him to make the plays, he just didn't. And we haven't really ragged on Julian too much this morning, but 57% completion percentage is not good enough.
0: You know what's crazy is after yesterday, the Oregon and Ohio State are in the same boat, but I wouldn't want to be an Oregon fan this morning, that's for sure. That was pretty rough to an Oklahoma State team who had struggled in week one. You give up over 500 yards of total offense. I know Dave has talked a lot about them losing their coordinators, and it sure looks like losing their defensive coordinator is a major problem, because that defensive line is supposed to be one of the best in the country, and they haven't played that way. It sucks that Ohio State lost, but Ohio State lost to a team, and the way you lose is really bad. Ohio State lost to a team that talent equates, right? Like, I would think Ohio State, when you man up roster for roster, Ohio State, Texas, Oregon, Indiana, maybe, possibly Miami, yeah. Georgia. Those teams are all lumped in as some of the best. Notre Dame probably too. So it was a talent equate games. It was not for the Oregon Ducks in Stillwater yesterday. And that was an embarrassing performance. And I'm actually surprised their national championship odds didn't drop a little more.
1: Well, 20-1 is pretty long. However, you know, now with the 12-team playoff, and no one appreciates the 12-team playoff more right now than Ohio State fans and Oregon fans. And that's what gives you some optimism too, right? Like, you drop a game like this, and now the margin for error is a little bit smaller. However, Ohio State to make the playoff is still very, very likely. So I pulled up the Ohio State to make the playoff odds, and they're still significant favorites to make the playoffs at -260. They're 2-1 to miss. Now, yesterday was, I feel like, a play-in game. So, like, whoever won that Ohio State-Texas game went from probably a 85% chance of making the playoffs to a 99% chance. That's how significant it was. Ohio State still, obviously, the odds are they'll make the playoffs. And to me, and we're talking a little positives in this segment, it's been about an hour and 20 minutes of negative, so we'll talk a couple minutes of positives. At least eye test wise, this team went down to Texas and was right in there. And a lot of crazy things had to happen in that fourth quarter. A lot of weird conversions, a lot of recovered fumbles by Texas, maybe a couple pass interference or non-pass interference calls, maybe a couple goofy coaching decisions. A lot of things bounced Texas's way late, but Ohio State eye test wise still looks like one of, if not the best team.
3: Yeah, and it felt like, too, with Ohio State and Oregon yesterday, it makes that game in Columbus later this season really, really interesting because it's going to put Oregon in a spot where you drop that game to Oklahoma State. If you lose to Ohio State, now you're at two losses. If Ohio State loses to Oregon, there are two losses. And for me, with OSU this season, we circled three games. It was Texas, it was Oregon, and it was Indiana. And guess what? The first game, you had one. And you let it go. And you got to get two of those. And so now we've placed the pressure back on the Buckeyes to where you play IU later, you play Oregon later. It feels like you're going to have to sweep both of those if you want to get in. If you want to play the three-loss game and try to sneak in that way, that's not really what Ohio State does. Like, are we really going to talk about three losses and getting in the College Football Playoff? Like, you have the first game won last night. If you get that one done, like you said, you feel like you're at a 98% chance to go through the rest of the slate and make your way to the playoff. But last night, the second half meltdown puts you in a position now where Ryan Day, Julian Sain are going to feel the pressure the rest of the season to, hey, we can probably drop one more game. And at that point, you're putting yourself on the edge.
0: Let's not talk about losing any more games, quite frankly. Hopefully they learn some things from this, although I don't know if they will, because this seems like the same kind of blueprint that has happened before, the same kind of blueprint that we talked about before Ohio State won a national championship, the same kind of blueprint that happened with Indiana and Miami last year. The same kind of issues keep coming and revealing themselves in these big talent equate matchups. I think at some point you have to learn something. I don't know if maybe Arthur Smith can see something and be like, hey, or Matt Patricia's like, hey, we have got to change this and this, whether it's our game management or whatever it is, or making sure you drive that final nail in the coffin. Hopefully they learn something. I don't want to talk about any more losses, though, yeah, quite frankly.
1: So there's a ton of different blame you can spread around the board, right? There's so many different things. YouTube chat, I feel like I've seen five or six different things that people are putting the blame on. What's the one biggest problem that we saw from yesterday? Was it Julian Sain being inaccurate? Was it the special teams again? Was it bad coaching? Was it the defense not getting pressure? What was the single biggest reason Ohio State blew that game yesterday? In 2 minutes, I'm going to pin these guys down and we're going to answer that question. This is On the Money.
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1: I get it. There are a lot of reasons Ohio State blew that game last night, and we've gotten into a lot of them, but I want the single biggest reason Ohio State blew that lead. And I pulled up the ESPN predictor, and with about 3 minutes to go in the third quarter, Ohio State at that point up big, right? And the percentage chance the ESPN predictor gave that Ohio State would win that game was 98.2%. There's a 98.2% chance Ohio State was winning that game. And somehow, some way, Texas comes back, wins the game 24-23. We've gone through a lot of the reasons why. There's certainly a lot of different ways you can take it, but I want one single answer from the YouTube chat. I said the same thing. I've gotten some answers that way. Ryan, you start us out. Ryan Baker, what is the single reason, biggest reason Ohio State lost yesterday?
0: I don't know if you want to call it a killer instinct or what, but there's just a lack of a mindset that these Ohio State teams have had now for a few years outside of the CFP run, where a team got together and was embarrassed by what I think is the worst loss in Ohio State history to Michigan at the end of that year, where a player's just got up and said, enough is enough. We're not taking this anymore. And I guess I call it a killer instinct, but there's just a lack of some kind of mindset that this team has when things get tough, and pushing through and making sure you find a way to make plays to win. And it just seems like it's been that way for quite some time now outside of that CFP run. And you can blame Julian for the throws. You can blame some play calls. You can blame a missed field goal. I just think it's a mindset that this team doesn't have. I don't know if they're too nice, they're too gentlemanly, they're, you know, I don't want to use the word soft because I know they're physically tough dudes, but there is definitely a mindset that's lacking in this program.
3: And we've talked about it all morning long. Like, there was opportunities for Ohio State to just slam the door. There was probably like 7 opportunities during the second half, whether it be the fourth downs, the defense getting a stop on either of those, the game's probably over. A good pass from Julian to Jeremiah down the sideline, the game's probably over. Obviously, if you make the field goal, the game's probably over. But for me, it comes down to the killer instinct. I think that's a leader thing. And if you want to talk about the leaders on this team, the first one you should be looking at is number 10. Julian saying our quarterback, the second half of this game, it wasn't good enough. Like, if you want to put it on Ryan Day, you want to put it on Arthur Smith, I understand the play calling. But at the end of the day, you got to be more accurate. Like, if Julian was accurate the entire second half and we still weren't scoring, then let's talk about Arthur Smith and Ryan Day. But Julian wasn't accurate. And so at the end of the day, what do you want Arthur Smith to do? If he's not completing the passes to JJ, then it is what it is. And that's kind of where we're at. And for Julian, the first half, fantastic. Second half, you need to lean on your quarterback to move the chains. And we scored 3 points. And I said to Scotty last night, if you told me in the second half we were going to rely on the defense to win this game at any point, we're not going to win the game. You need Ohio State and Julian saying with Jeremiah Smith to come out and take it. Like, 23 points isn't enough, and 3 points in the second half surely isn't enough.
1: No, both really good points. And I actually, the biggest reason I thought Ohio State lost yesterday was Julian saying and how inaccurate he was. And look, there's so many different ways that we can place the blame. And there's so many different ways that we should place blame yesterday. To me, it was between two. It was how inaccurate Julian saying was. And secondly, the not taking the field goal in the beginning of the game where you could get up 13-0, and then the late decision to not let Texas score and give yourself a chance. Like that, those to me are two enormous coaching mistakes that can't happen in a big game. Like you cannot make monster mistakes like that.
0: This is typical Scotty, not even following his own rules. He said, give me one thing.
1: And then I go two.
0: And he's like, I'll give you two.
1: No.
0: You got to pick one. Okay. It's your
3: pin
0: game.
3: Him down.
0: Rules.
3: Pin him down, Bake.
1: All right. Oh, fine. My one was Julian saying, I went with coaching.
0: There you go. That's it.
1: Also.
0: One. No, you can't go with also.
1: Well, Isaiah started bringing up Julian saying, so I had to throw it a different way.
0: No, you didn't. You said one.
1: All right.
0: Pick one.
1: Julian saying you sucked last night in the second half. And that's why Ohio State lost.
0: And the numbers prove it, right? 5 of 16, 88 yards and a pick. And two, I know he didn't complete a lot of passes, but a majority of those 88 yards came on two plays. The play where he extended the play, found Nate Roberts on the other side of the field. That was probably, what, a 25, 30-yard play?
1: Yeah.
0: And then a 30, 35-yard pass to Jeremiah, which, again, a good job of Julian saying of staying in the pocket and taking the hit. But if he makes an accurate, good throw there, it's a touchdown and it's a ball game.
1: Yes. Yes. There were multiple times where you could have ended the game with a good throw and it didn't happen. Now, we say that and we said again, it's the one biggest. Kicking can.

0: either. You have the opportunity at 4th and 4, and you either go for it there or you have to pin them inside the 10. That was another little play in the game that I thought was a big change of momentum, right? You had the opportunity to pin them deep, or you had the opportunity to go for it and try to win the game there, and you failed at both.
1: And we look at the fourth quarter, and we talk about the punt, and I'm looking at the fourth quarter play-by-play right here. Texas, 15 plays, 91 yards. Ohio State followed that up with what? 3 plays, 6 yards. Let's go back to Texas.
2: Which you can't have.
1: You can't have
2: that. You're up 20 points. You've got to run some clock.
1: And so then, right back to Texas, 13 plays, 72 yards. What's Ohio State have next? 7 plays, 48 yards. And those were their main two possessions. You have the 23-second long at the end where Julian ends up throwing the pick. Obviously, you're backed up in your own end zone. You're trying to see what you can make happen there. But, I mean, you only had two possessions, and you had 10 plays in the fourth quarter. Texas had more than that in every single drive in the fourth quarter. 15 plays, 13 plays, 12 plays. It was irreprehensible for Julian, Bo Jackson, Jeremiah Smith, for the offense to put 10 plays together in the entire fourth quarter.
0: Yeah. Yeah. And by the way, that comes back to the defense was gassed. And with a minute to go, you're not stopping them from the 1 foot line. You're not stopping them. Like, give it, you know, in your head, because Texas had all 3 timeouts. So they had the opportunity to run the ball 3 times from the 1/2-yard line. You're not stopping it. Especially knowing how Texas has been moving the ball down the field. You know how gassed your defensive players are. There was no stopping it. And so that's why you let them score and let your basically Heisman finalist quarterback, your best player in the country, wide receiver, the opportunity to go the ball, to go 40, 50 yards to get in field goal range to get the opportunity to win the game. The way they played it, they had no chance at the end.
2: And we talk about some of these, the game management and clock management. Your last drive of the third quarter, 3 plays, 1 yard, 1:05 off the clock. In the first drive of the fourth quarter, 3 plays, 6 yards, 1:33 off the clock.
0: By the way, I'm going to stop you real quick. Texas didn't have to use any timeouts at that point either. They had three timeouts with less than 1 minute to go in the game. So they weren't calling timeouts to stop the clock either.
2: So this goes back to something I said earlier, and it seemed like last night when Ohio State ran the ball up the middle behind Montgomery, Hensman, and Sarveld, they were having some success. I'm okay when you're up 20 of doing that a couple times and then throwing on third down if you have to. At least maybe then, instead of 1:05 off the clock, you can take 2.5 minutes off the clock, and maybe that's a difference. And I know you don't want to get totally conservative and lose your game plan, but especially when your quarterback is struggling, maybe rely on those running backs a little bit more there and at least keep the game clock churning.
1: And you look at Bo Jackson and Jacoby Jackson, both of them averaging 4 yards a carry. Like, it wasn't like we weren't able to run the ball last night. Obviously, we come out with 94 yards on the ground, which isn't fantastic, but I thought Bo looked really good. He looked patient behind the offensive line. And like you talked about, Bake, when we were running up the middle, the offensive line was getting push. Bo was behind it, being patient and able to just find the holes and working his way through the defense, but we just weren't able to convert on third down. Like, it was over and over again. We're getting to 3rd and 6, 3rd and 5, 3rd and 4, and then Bo was not able to get us there. It was Julian trying to throw to JJ, Julian trying to connect with Brandon Ennis, and we'll probably talk about later on too, behind Jeremiah Smith after that. Where was Julian comfortable going? Because he didn't seem comfortable going to Devin McEwen. He didn't seem comfortable going to the block of Brandon Ennis, because with 2 minutes left in the first half, I marked this down, Jeremiah Smith had caught every single pass to a wide receiver with 2 minutes left in the entire first half. And so they finally target Brandon Ennis just before halftime. So if you're asking me, who does he feel comfortable throwing to? Why don't we have other weapons in the offense outside of Jeremiah that we're comfortable moving the ball down the field with? Well, how do you expect Brandon Ennis, Devin McEwen to possibly make plays if they're not getting a catch until 2 minutes left in the first half? Like, are we able to see if these guys can make plays if they're not being targeted in the first quarter, if we're not swinging it out to Brandon Ennis or Devin McEwen or Brock Boyd or Chris Henry Jr.? Like, we hear about all these wide receivers, and it's supposed to be the deepest wide receivers we've had in a long time here at Ohio State. We're running 6 deep, but behind Jeremiah Smith yesterday, it felt like we were 1 deep.
0: It's a good point. That's a good point. So Devin McEwen, too, yeah, kind of absent, but I still,

0: you know, we still see in our minds from last night as you're replaying play after play after play, and you still see that miss to McEwen. Had it an easy walk-in touchdown, like the easiest throw and the easiest walk-in touchdown that you'd ever have, and that would have sealed the game away. It didn't happen. It was a weird night. A lot of weird things happened. A lot of craziness in college football yesterday. So Michigan, unfortunately, bounces back, gets a win over Oklahoma. Oregon, maybe the shocker of all shockers, a 24-point favorite, loses yesterday to Oklahoma State. A lot of shakeup in college football and in the Big Ten. Some very interesting results. We're going to continue to talk Ohio State football and get into more Big Ten football next on The Money.
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0: We're miserable this morning here on the Money, but let's be miserable together. And quick announcement, we are going to go ahead and we are going to cancel the parlay party, which generally we do at 10 o'clock every Sunday on the Money. The parlay party officially canceled. And what we're going to do instead is we're giving you another opportunity to get your opinion across, to vent. And we're going to open up the phone lines right at 10 o'clock. We're going to give you the chance to get your opinions out there and be heard. So that's in place of the parlay party this morning. First time I've canceled the parlay party, I feel like, in probably 5 or 6 years. I think I did it. We canceled it after Ohio State lost to Georgia in the semifinal. But I think that's the only other time we haven't had a parlay party.
17: I think we canceled it after the Michigan game 2 years ago.
0: Okay.
17: I'm pretty sure we were like, yeah,
0: no,
17: there's
0: no,
17: nothing to celebrate this morning.
0: No party music for the 10 o'clock hour. But we will hear from you. One of the comments that we got in the YouTube chat from GetSnook23 is they covered the spread. They're favorites to win it all. Overreactions are my favorite. This isn't the 1990s anymore where there's only two teams that are good and that will have a chance to make it. And he's right, right? GetSnook23 is right. Ohio State is right in the mix still. They are the betting favorites still to win the national championship. They are 6-1. Notre Dame is +650. That number actually kind of surprised me a little bit when I opened up the betting apps, was to see Ohio State still the favorite at 6-1. Not a complete surprise, but what amazes me too is just how bunched up we are as far as the betting odds. So Ohio State 6-1, Notre Dame +650, Texas +650, Georgia 7-1, Miami 8-1, Indiana 9-1, and LSU 10-1. So between 6-1 and 10-1, you've got seven teams right there. This thing, guys, is so wide open. And we see Oregon yesterday and they get beat by Oklahoma State. And it wasn't a fluky loss. Oklahoma State dominated the number of yards in the game. And Oregon was actually pretty lucky to even only lose that game by 8. Big picture now, as far as picture for the national championship, this thing is so bunched, Isaiah.
18: Yeah, and I look at those teams, and I was talking about last week too, with even Oregon heading into the end of the season and Indiana, when we went into this Texas game, we knew that Texas and Ohio State were both great teams. Didn't know how good really either of them are. We walk out of today saying, okay, these seem like two of the better teams in the country. And then down the line, you look at Oregon, and they're a huge question mark for me now. Because yesterday, the defense looked horrible. Dante Moore did not look great. And you think about last year, when we headed into the season, one of the games that we had circled was Penn State. And then we get to about halfway through the season, James Franklin's gone. They've completely erupted as a program. And I don't think that Oregon's going to go down that same path, but it just goes to show that these preseason rankings, by the end of the season, like half the teams that are in the top 10 right now are going to fall out, and new ones are going to fill in. But the part of last night that really hurts, because Ohio State, like you said, right, they're right in the mix, it's not about that they lost. Like, if they had lost 38-31, even the score 24-23, and it had been back and forth all game, I can live with that.
0: Mm-hmm.
18: It's how they lost. And we all know it's how they lost. And we've seen them do this before. Like, it's not like this is the first time that we've kind of puckered up in the second half. And that's the part that everybody hates here at Ohio State, is how many times do we have to learn this lesson? And so that's the hard part of last night, is we are still at the very top. It's not meltdown city here in Columbus. We're going to be fighting for the college football playoff. Not much has changed there, but it felt like you had one.
0: So, Ryan, I mentioned that there's seven teams that are 10-1 or better to win the national championship at this point. The only ones that have been tested now are Ohio State and Texas, because they played each other. Notre Dame's up there, but Notre Dame played Rice this week. Notre Dame's played nobody. Georgia, they're 7-1, but they've played nobody. They played Western Kentucky this weekend. Miami's 8-1. They've played nobody. They played Florida A&M. I watched the game. It was like 77-7 on Thursday night. Indiana, they played Howard. They played Howard. We know nothing about these other schools. LSU, I guess, is the one that you could say, hey, they killed Clemson, but is Clemson anything? They're 10-1. So looking at that board,
17: Clemson
0: and how
17: struggled with Georgia Southern yesterday.
0: Right. Looking at that board and how bunched up we are, the only two teams that we kind of know a little bit about now, I feel like, are Ohio State and Texas.
17: I mean, maybe so. I feel like we know Georgia's pretty darn good. There's a track record there with Kirby Smart, and they returned a ton of people this year. I feel like we know what Indiana is. Indiana didn't play anyone last year until they got in conference and played Oregon, and they were just fine. And I believe in Kurt Cignetti. And Notre Dame hasn't played anyone, but I think Notre Dame's pretty darn good too. And Notre Dame's really not going to play anyone this year. What do they have? They have SMU and they have BYU, I believe, on their schedule, and that's it.
18: They've got Miami.
17: Okay, they play Miami too.
18: They play Miami at home later on, so we'll find out then, but that's about it for them.
17: It seems like Miami's pretty good with Tony and with Fletcher and Mensah. I still have questions about Miami because of what they lost at the tackle position on offensive line and at the defensive end position on the defensive line. So I guess we'll see there. But I think we know that Texas and Ohio State will be there in the end. And I think we know that Indiana, Notre Dame, and Georgia will be there too.
18: And one great thing about the Ohio State schedule this year, because we talk about Notre Dame and how we probably won't know what they are until the very end of the season. And for Ohio State last year, we didn't know what they were until the Indiana game, really until the Miami game. But this season for Ohio State, I mean, we're going to find out quick. We had week two, Texas. That was a great game last night. Obviously doesn't go the Buckeyes' way, but this schedule that we have lined up here with IU and Oregon and USC and at Iowa, like, we're going to find out pretty quickly what the Buckeyes are before the playoffs. And that's one part of this schedule that I like, because for some of these other teams, you're not going to be able to tell if your team's a true contender until week 10.
0: Yeah, I think you open up this schedule, and you're right. That stretch, October 17th at Indiana, then October 31st at USC, and then November 7th, Oregon. That three-game stretch there. I don't think they're going to have any problems with Iowa. I really don't. After watching them play a little bit last night, kind of keeping an eye on them, I'm not worried about Iowa. I know it's at Iowa. Maybe down the line, if you want a sneaky team, Nebraska on the road might be a little one to keep a little bit of an eye on. That one's right before Michigan too. Kind of a weird look ahead game, but a Nebraska team that's looked pretty good so far this year. But that three game stretch there, Indiana, USC, Oregon, now you're at a point where your margin of error is just significantly smaller. It's not, you know, it's not gone. Right. It's not you lose one more and you're done, because at 10-2, Ohio State would make it. But it is if you lose two more. You don't want to get into that situation where you're 9-3 and being like, well, we played a really tough schedule. Yeah, we lost three games, but we played a really tough schedule. And right now, if you look at the over under odds, Ohio State, their over under season win total is 9.5. And instead of it being juiced significantly to the over, it's now even. So it's basically -110 both ways, over under Ohio State 9.5 wins.
18: And for Ohio State, we should never be in a position where we're trying to argue that we should be in the playoff. Yeah. And that's the point of this season with this tough schedule.
0: Not in a 12-teamer.
18: Not in a 12-teamer. We cannot be arguing, okay, look at our resume. We should be in. It should be an undoubted Ohio State punch them in. And that's why you wake up this morning saying, hey, we missed one.
0: All right, first hour of On the Money in the books. 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
18: Good morning, I'm Isaiah Jacob. The Buckeyes came out hot in Austin last night against the Longhorns, taking a 20-3 lead into halftime. But Texas stormed back in the second half, scoring 21 points in the fourth quarter alone. The Longhorns took the lead with just 23 seconds remaining, and that touchdown would prove to be the game winner. The final from Austin, Texas 24, Ohio State 23. In the postgame, Ryan Day spoke about the Buckeyes' second half game plan.
30: We weren't efficient enough. We never got ourselves in a rhythm in the second half like we should have. That's all of us. We all got to get that addressed and fixed, and obviously it starts with me.
18: Jeremiah Smith led the Ohio State offense, hauling in 8 catches for 164 yards and a touchdown. The Buckeyes will look to bounce back next Saturday when they host Kent State. Week 1 is underway in the NFL. The Browns open their season at 1 o'clock against the Jaguars in Jacksonville, while the Bengals host the Buccaneers also at 1. Breaking sports news when it happens on The Fan, Ohio's sports destination.
14: 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This is On the Money.
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0: All right, 1 hour in the books on the Money. Dave Biddle is on his way to Cincinnati. He is going to the Bengals home opener against the Buccaneers. I hope he has a better day today than what we all had yesterday, as it was a brutal 24-23 collapse for Ohio State in the loss. And we're going to open up the phone lines and let you vent if you want to get your opinion across. Who's the biggest person to blame for yesterday's loss, yesterday's collapse? The phone lines are open, 614-821-9710. So we will take your calls. Is it Julian Sain and how inaccurate he was? Is it the special teams and missing that important field goal that would have sealed the game away? Was it the coaching decisions? I know it was a little bit of all of that, but what was the biggest reason the Ohio State collapsed yesterday? Again, phone number 614-821-9710. The phone lines are opening up. I do want to get into our categories. This is a segment we do each week on the Money after a college football weekend, where we go through the different categories in sports. We are going to be talking about the best thing that we saw, which I got to tell you, it's a tough category for yesterday, but best thing that we saw, who won the day, most rewatchable play, hottest take from the game, and who lost the day. So let's go ahead and start out with the best thing that we saw yesterday. And Isaiah, I don't like this list that we were talking about, yeah, but here's what we put together. We said, unfortunately, we said this is what we got down to. We got to Julian Sain keeping the play alive and throwing back to the tight end, just keeping the play alive with his legs. A lot of criticism of Julian Sain this morning. We thought we'd throw one out there that was good. The deep crossing route to Jeremiah Smith, another one. And then the Timmons forced fumble. Those were the three that we came up with kind of the best thing that we saw.
18: And yesterday for Julian, especially in the first half, there was a couple of times where we saw him be decisive with his legs. When there was nothing there and he was able to kind of evade the pocket and the pressure and pick up 3 or 4 or 5 yards. I thought that looked good. Obviously, we saw the play where he extended it and was able to hit the tight end on the exact opposite side of the field, being really patient there. Those are positives. Jay Timmons, the fumble, obviously, to start the game, was it really his play? He recovered it. It was fantastic. That might be my favorite play because it immediately set the tone for how the first half was going to go.
0: Yeah.
18: Like, obviously, we know what happened at the end of the game, but to get a fumble off the rip. And Jay Timmons, he was out there for pretty much the entire game. It was flying around, making tons of plays. I thought he looked good yesterday. But the forced fumble off rip looked fantastic.
0: All right, let's go with the forced fumble for the best thing that we saw. As far as who won the day, unfortunately, it's going to be obviously Texas. So is it Steve Sarkisian or is it Arch Manning? I think, you know, it's funny because Sark has gotten that reputation of a can't win a big game. We've seen him lose to Ohio State a couple times. And Arch Manning, really through that first half, through mid third quarter, looked terrible and then stepped it up and had those three huge drives in the fourth quarter and, you know, to win the game. Who wins the day, Sark or Arch?
18: I think it's Sark, but it's super close because the first half, it didn't look great for Arch, but I think if you're a Texas fan and the game had continued the way it had for the first half, there were drops left and right. Like Arch probably should have had 3 touchdowns in the first halves if it wasn't for drops. Like the deep ball, obviously, that turned into an interception. He overthrew it a little bit, but that should have been a catch from Cam Coleman. You get Wingo right across the middle. That should have been a catch. So if you're a Texas fan, you probably walk out of that game saying, hey, the wide receivers failed Arch. And you could make excuses for him. Sark, on the other hand, there's no excuse if you get blown out like they probably should have.
0: Well, and Arch, not only, you know, talk about big plays. Look, it takes Stones to get on 4th and 9, the pass, the completion that he got, and 4th and 6. So we'll say Arch won the day. Most rewatchable play, I think we're going to go with the weird interception, right?
18: Yeah.
0: You know, and then we'll finish this up a little bit quicker here, so because I want to get to these calls. So hottest take from the game. I think you and I are in agreement that the hottest take is probably that Ohio State is maybe a little too Jeremiah Smith dependent. We saw that yesterday with, as far as we've talked about how many weapons we feel like this Ohio State offense has. However, it was all going to Jeremiah Smith.
18: And he did. He was fantastic. And Jeremiah is fantastic. But if you don't target another wide receiver until 2 minutes left in the first half, like, how are Brandon Ennis or Devin McCune ever going to become reliable options? It felt like in the second half, we were just waiting for Jeremiah to make a play. And that can't be how the offense flows.
0: All right. It is time to go out to the phone lines. They lit up. Right when we gave out that number, I saw eight lines pop up. We're going to go out to Rick. Rick, welcome to On the Money.
1: Hey, good morning, guys. Hey, good morning.
0: Morning, Rick.
1: And I know you guys mentioned it too, but it's a pattern I'm seeing, except for one time when Day gets conservative with the lead and says, I'm going to play not to win. I'm going to play not to lose and not to win. The only time it worked against that way is when they went for everything in a playoff run and a national championship when it said, F it, I'm just going to throw the ball. And I think that's the main key. I mean, and we're young. I get that. A lot of, you know, we saw that. And just all the play calling. I thought it was better with, you know, having the new defensive coordinator and offensive coordinators. But I still think it's Ryan Day driving the bus. And I think he's just too conservative.
0: Yeah, Rick, I appreciate the call. And the thing to me was it kept bouncing back between let's be conservative, let's be aggressive, let's be conservative here, let's be aggressive. And so it was there was no consistency of whether Ohio State was aggressive or passive. Like that was my take on it. Like, so in the first half, when you want them to be a little conservative and take the 3 points and get up 13-0 and keep the momentum, all right, you're like criticizing him a little bit because, you know, okay, he was a little too aggressive. But then you get to the point where it's like, okay, well, now you've got a 4th and 4 at the 39-yard line and you're punting the ball and the ball is downed at the 14-yard line and maybe that's too conservative. That partially to me is going back and forth. All right, we're super aggressive. Nope, we're super conservative. Nope, we're going to be aggressive. Nope, back to conservative. That to me was mixed signals.
18: And I would have rather have been, like you said, one way or the other. If we're going to play this thing conservative, let's do it the whole game. Like, we should have taken the field goal early on. Like, I would be okay with it if it was consistent, because then at least for your players, you're being consistent with them the entire game. Like, hey, we're being conservative, we're taking the points, we're punting, and that's kind of your game plan. But when you're flip-flopping like that, it almost makes it more emotional for the players. Like, for Julian and them, like you said, on the 39-yard line, when you're punting there, they want to go. And it's showing them, like, hey, we're going to rely on the defense here, but it's early in the game, you're relying on us to get the first downs, and now it's flipping? Like, now we're getting conservative when we were aggressive earlier? Like, what kind of signals is that showing to the sideline?
0: Yeah, and again, phone lines are open, 614-821-9710. We canceled the parlay party so that you can get your voice heard this Sunday morning here on the Money. We go back out to the phone lines, and we will talk to Chris. Chris, welcome to On the Money.
2: Hey, guys, how's it going?
0: We've been better, but go ahead, Chris.
2: Yeah, right with you guys. Everyone's been hitting kind of the nail on the head here, but I think it ultimately goes down to Ryan Day. Like what you guys said, going back and forth, conservative, aggressive. And, you know, I think one thing that we've been missing, obviously, is a true kicker. But the other thing, too, is, you know, like you look at someone like the coach over there at LSU. His name is escaping me.
0: Lane Kiffin.
2: He goes for the jugular. He does not let up. And that's one thing that I just, you know, year after year, we don't see from him. And then we're in this position where all of a sudden late game, we have to pull a miracle. We have to pull rabbit out of the hat. And so I think we just need to see some consistency. You know, we gave Julian Sain the keys to a Ferrari and said, don't drive it off the cliff. But then we put a cliff in and we kind of shot ourselves in the foot.
0: Yeah, really good call, Chris. I appreciate the perspective there. And, you know, thinking more back on last night, too, I told you this during the fourth quarter, that this game kind of was making me feel a little bit like how Ohio State played the national championship game against Notre Dame, where it felt like third quarter in that Notre Dame national championship game is like, all right, there's no way that they're going to give up this lead. They're in control. They're controlling this game. All is good. And then Notre Dame started to have a couple little breaks go their way and started putting some points on the board, and the game started to get close. And it was like, oh my gosh, this is starting to get a little dicey. Now, fortunately, you had that huge completion for Jeremiah Smith to put that game away. However, if you don't convert on that, I believe it was what, third and 13. It was a long down and distance, but you completed the pass to Jeremiah and that put it away. You didn't get that point yesterday where you had the play to put it away, but in that game against Notre Dame, you kept letting them stay in it in that national championship game. And that's how I felt yesterday too, where you just kept letting Texas stay around, stay around, stay around. And unfortunately, with the 6-point lead, it wasn't safe and it got too conservative.
18: And Texas in the first half gave you all the opportunities. I mean, they let you go up 20-3 on them. In the fourth quarter, you're up 23-3. You put up 3 points in the second half, obviously not taking advantage of your opportunities. But like you said, Will Howard to Jeremiah Smith in the Notre Dame game. We all remember that play. Why? Because it was the play that won the game.
0: Yep.
18: Last night, no one made a play that could win us the game. Like, if you look at Julian, if you look at Jeremiah, if you look across the defense had two opportunities on 4th and 6 and 4th and 9 on their side of the field, where if we get to stop either of those times, the game is over. And I kind of felt like, too, there were portions of last night on the defensive end where it felt like you didn't have that leader. Like, there was a couple times where it felt like Arch and Texas had some easy little screen plays and little out routes that were because the defense wasn't set up correctly. And you look around that defense, it's young, it was worn down the second half, but who's going to be that player that can step up and say, hey, we need to be lined up and we need to make a stop here?
0: I actually thought for sure on that 4th and 6, Ohio State at that point was up 13. And I think Texas was like on their own 30, 35 yard line. I thought for sure after Ryan Day called the timeout that Sark was going to end up punting the ball. I'm like, all right, well, 4th and 6 at your own 30. You know it's over if you don't get it. I thought he was going to punt. He didn't. He converted. All right, huge play in the game. Let's go back out to the phone lines. And Chris. Chris wants to talk about Ryan Day. Welcome to On the Money, Chris.
17: We already got to Chris. Let's go to Rick.
0: Rick, welcome to On the Money.
3: Hi. I was just telling the guy that I've followed Ohio State since the 50s. And one thing I'm noticing a pattern in the last decade is that we can't make a field goal in a stressful situation. This has gone on since we lost Nugent. It's happened against Georgia. It's happened against Michigan. Now here we are in Texas. You make the field goal. Hey, there's no blame on Sane, because that wouldn't have mattered. Texas would have been deflated if we had a two-score lead. And we never make the field goal over and over and over. Don't you agree with that? All the rest of it is just, you know, minutia, really.
0: Well, I do agree with the fact that, my gosh, we have been snake bit so many times by missed field goals. I am not going to, however, put the whole thing on Connor Hawkins settling for a 30 or a 45, 46 yard field goal to put Texas away. Yes, you got to make that kick, but there were so many chances to put this game away that you didn't do. Yes, some blame goes to the kicker, but just a little bit of blame.
18: And it felt like, too, if he makes that, the part that I hate about it is if he makes that kick, how confident are you in Connor Hawkins going forward? He just proved that he could make the big kick, and now we're in the same position as before. We're going to be questioning it every single time he lines up. It doesn't matter if he hits one against Indiana, because he already missed one, and we saw him do it. So now, for the rest of the season, we're going to say, we've seen him miss a big kick. We're going to be crossing our fingers every time.
0: Brutal, brutal. We're going to take a quick break, and we're reacting to the 24-23 loss. We're going to continue to take your call. 614-821-9710. 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
4: Tweet from a listener. Are you carrying the Buckeye game today? Considering we've never not carried one, yes. The answer is yes. The Fan.
5: For 50 years, Sherrod Brown voted how he was told. 1975 to today, different presidents, different issues, but Sherrod Brown's vote never changed. Higher taxes, Brown voted for them. Open borders, Brown voted for them. Sex changes, for kids, Sherrod Brown supported that too. When Washington Democrats needed Brown's vote, he gave it every time. Sherrod Brown voted with Biden, 97%. Schumer, 95%. Bernie Sanders, 92%. That was the Democrat Party he joined 50 years ago. But times have changed. Now extremists are taking over. They're not asking for your vote. They're coming for your country. And Sherrod Brown will fall in line. He always does. Sherrod Brown, times changed. His vote never does. Paid for by SLF PAC and not authorized by any candidate or candidate's committee. 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SLF PAC is responsible for the content of this ad.
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31: We do have a cold front on the way. It's going to bring in the chance of some showers and storms this afternoon. 4 or 5 o'clock continuing until late your Sunday evening. Not everybody will be seeing rain. It's not a total washout by any means. Just be cautious and be mindful of keeping an eye on that radar. I'm your 10 Weather Impact meteorologist, Lily Reed, with 97.1 The Fan.
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0: We're healing together on this Sunday morning here on the Money. Dave Biddle is on his way down to Cincinnati to watch the Bengals. It is the first NFL Sunday of the season, which is always one of my favorite days in sports. I can't wait for my butt to hit the couch and watch more football all day long today. Watch NFL. And the Browns, you can hear right here on The Fan. I also want to make a programming note. At 10:30, we're going to hear from one of Ohio State's most followed to fans on social media. We're going to talk to Ohio State. He's got a huge punishment that he's got to deal with from Ohio State's loss yesterday. So we will talk to him in about 9 minutes. But I want to go back out to the phone lines and talk to Kate. Kate, welcome to On the Money.
24: Hey, how's it going, guys?
0: Well, Kate, we're not doing great, but we're getting through it.
24: Same here. You know, I just, like I told you earlier, I just need to know what was it that we got away from in the second half, because whatever we were doing in the first half was working. It's almost like we went into that locker room and we came out like a JV team. There is no way that team should have given up 21 points when we had control of that game. What didn't we do in the second half? I just need to know that, because...
0: Oh, sorry. I think we lost you there, Kate. Great comments, though. You're right. Huge difference between, and I wouldn't even say it was half to second half, because Ohio State came out and now they weren't super aggressive in the third quarter, but defensively they were playing pretty well to start the third quarter as well. Unfortunately, also, let's be honest with you, Texas did catch a couple breaks. Like, you know, that's one thing that also happened in the second half, is Ohio State caught almost every break in the first half and caught no breaks in the second half. But appreciate the call, Kate. Back out to the phone lines. Let's hear from Robert. Robert, welcome to On the Money.
25: Hey, good morning, guys.
0: Morning, Robert.
25: Listen, how y'all doing? I don't think it was just one thing. I mean, a lot of people want to point the blame at Coach Day. He's 82-13 and won a national title. I know that guy mentioned Lane Kiffin. How many national championships has Lane Kiffin won as a head coach? I'm going to say zero.
0: Zero.
25: But you're right. The breaks, the muffed punt we didn't get. We didn't take, I thought they should have taken the 3 points in the first half. They played a little conservative on defense, rushing three, dropping eight. You don't get a stop on 4th and 9 and 4th and 6. Sarkisian was backed into a corner. If he loses that game, he's in way more trouble than Ryan Day. So you're on your own 38, 4th and 9 in the beginning of the fourth. If the Buckeyes get a stop there, the game's over. And then they miss a 45-yard field goal. So it wasn't one thing. You can't point your finger at Julian Sand. I mean, Jeremiah Smith dropped a first down twice.
0: I think you are absolutely right, Robert, in that there is plenty of blame to go around. I don't think there's one unit that doesn't deserve a little bit of blame for a collapse. When you are up 20 points and you end up collapsing and losing the game, it's generally not going to be one person or one thing or one unit or one side of the ball that blew it. It was both. And the blame goes across the board. It's just who gets more blame than less blame.
18: And we talk about Ryan Day's record and obviously winning the national championship, and he's done a lot of fantastic things here, but that doesn't completely avoid him on any blame. Like, he can have a bad game. He can have a bad game that he called, and there's portions of this game that he probably wants back today. And so he's not going to argue and say, hey, maybe we should have let him score on the 1 yard line. Like, maybe it would have been better had we given Julian a little bit more time. I think that Day's been fantastic here. He's won the majority of the games he should have won. But last night was a game that he should have won that he didn't. And just because he won a national championship a couple years ago, and just because he's won the majority of the games here at Ohio State, doesn't mean that I'm going to wake up today and say Ryan Day has no blame last night. Like, he did have blame last night. There were portions of that game that he wants back, and we want it back too.
0: So Ryan Day is so great at running a college football program. He is so good at running the Ohio State program. He is off the field, does everything right, gets great kids here. I think he's made great hires as far as coordinators. He's got a national championship. But as you said, that doesn't put him above criticism when you have a mismanaged game like you had last night. There were two enormous errors that you got to put on the coaching. Again, not kicking the field goal and getting up 13 early. And then for me, that last minute, that, and this part is more baffling. I get that you maybe want to be a little conservative. We all disagree with it, being trying to go for it on fourth and two. I get that that's a subjective decision that you got to make in a football game. But not letting Texas score and giving yourself a chance with a minute to go with the weapons that Ohio State has, that was an enormous coaching error. And you have Arthur Smith and you have Matt Patricia. I just want to know, were they all in agreement that, oh yeah, we don't let Texas in? Because I feel like 100 times out of 100, you let Texas score for right there.
18: We were in agreement that when he caught the slant heading towards the end zone,
0: I was hoping he was
18: we
0: in.
18: We both said, let him score, because there is no way inside the 1 yard line. The defense is gassed. I mean, Texas had, I think, close to 35 plays in the fourth quarter, pretty much jamming it down Ohio State's throat the entire time. There was no way we were making that stop from the 1 yard line. When that slant happens, I almost wanted both corners just to let him go and score right then. I would have preferred that. And then once you get to the 1 yard line, then you look at all the coaching staff and you say, hey, and we had the timeout. When they came out after first down, we stuff them. We come over, we get the timeout. I would have said, hey, let them score. We have 45, 50 seconds left. Give the offense some time. We're not going to try to make the stop here.
1: I think we all agree that we wouldn't trade Ryan Day for anyone.
0: Nope.
1: In the country. I think the frustrating thing is, and let's also say this about Ryan Day, outside of that Michigan loss, he's lost to talent equate. Every team he's lost to has been ranked 12 or higher. So they're good teams that Ryan Day is losing to for the most part. I think the thing that drives you nuts is they've all looked the same, though, pretty much. And it seems like there's some game management issues and just some things where you need to make a play and you don't make the play and the other team does. I think that's the issue. The other thing I don't understand why we're talking about Jeremiah Smith. Like, Jeremiah Smith could have made two superhuman catches, maybe, but those were not good throws. Like, Jeremiah Smith's running full speed on a slant, and he's got to turn and reach a foot or two behind him. Like, that's not a drop on Jeremiah. Could he have made that catch? Maybe, but it would have been a ridiculous catch.
0: We're so used to the superhuman Jeremiah Smith catches that now we expect him to catch balls that are really behind him and not good. Now, was it catchable? Sure, I guess, maybe, it for Jeremiah Smith, but for normal wide receivers, those are not easy balls to get. Ryan Day does fall now to 1-5 as a underdog. When he's an underdog, his teams are 1-5. Couple really close games in there. He's never really been blown out in one of those underdog games except for the Alabama National Championship game. All right, we're going to take a quick 2-minute timeout. Then we're going to hear from one of Ohio State's most followed fans. It's Ohio State next in 2 minutes right here on the Money.
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0: We are all recovering from an absolutely brutal Saturday night last night. Looked like Ohio State had that one easy. Ends up losing 24-23. Collapse in the fourth quarter. We now welcome to On the Money one of the most followed Ohio State fans there are. I used to think that I had one of the coolest jobs in the world. And then I started following Ohio State and I'm like, okay, this guy's got it great. Ohio State, thank you for joining us and welcome to On the Money. I guess first off, you have a punishment from last night's game. Talk to me a little bit about that.
26: Yeah, I mean, I appreciate you saying, it's echoing on here.
0: Oh, well,
18: we got you loud and clear here.
0: Yeah, we got you here. Yeah.
26: Hello?
0: Yep, we
18: got you loud and clear here, Tate. We'll see if we can get Tate on the phone.
26: Yeah, I mean, yeah, can we do phone?
18: Yep, let's get Tate on the phone here.
0: All right, so we're going to work on that. And again, here's the deal. So Ohio's Tate has over 200,000 followers on Twitter. He works for Barstool. And oh my gosh, this is absolutely incredible. So he puts together a little punishment for every Ohio State game. If Ohio State were to lose a game, he's got to do a certain punishment. And for Texas, unfortunately, his punishment is he's got to spend 24 straight hours in a McDonald's. And the only way he can get an hour taken off that punishment is by eating a Big Mac. So if he can eat 20 Big Macs, he only has to stay in the McDonald's for 4 hours. But again, that's eating 20 Big Macs. So again, he's got a punishment for every single game. He had to eat a lot of Peeps. Isaiah, this is incredible.
18: The Peeps was incredible a couple of years ago. We lose the Oregon game. He ate 340 Peeps. And so obviously this season, he has the re-peep back on there. So if we drop to Oregon again, he's going to have to eat the Peeps again. But the Big Mac for me, I think I've only had one Big Mac in my entire life. I think if I sat down in a McDonald's for 24 hours, I'm maxing out at 2, maybe 3 Big Macs. And so in my mind for Tate here, he's going to spend a lot of time in McDonald's.
0: Okay. Yeah. So again, we welcome Ohio's Tate from Barstool back to the show. And we were just talking about your punishment for the Texas game being 24 straight hours in a McDonald's and minus an hour for every Big Mac that you eat. Ohio State, how many Big Macs are you expecting that you will be able to eat so that you can shed some of that time off?
26: Yeah, I mean, I appreciate you guys saying that I have a cool job. It's not going to be a cool job tomorrow. I spent this morning talking to different McDonald's franchise owners throughout the Chicago area. I'm going to meet one at 7 a.m. tomorrow. I believe it's starting, and I had to order a Ronald McDonald costume, and it's going to be. I'm going the full 9 yards, and I'm hoping I can eat 8. I'm hoping to spend 16 hours in the McDonald's. Starting at 7 a.m., eat 8, and be out around just before midnight or so.
0: Oh, my gosh. And how do you come up with these punishments? So they're so creative, you know, the eating of the Peeps. Like, how do you sit down? And I know it's a huge release, and you put it out on social media, and I think it's so creative. How do you come up with these?
26: Yeah, I mean, I sit down, I look at the schedule, obviously, in the summer leading up to it, and I write down their mascot and their coach and their colors and their school. And then I try and come up with something correlated to whatever that may be, so someone that reads it can see their school and it makes sense to them. Like, for example, last week, Ball State, my name's Tate, Balls Tate. I said, if we lose to Ball State as 50-point favorites, I'll get a vasectomy. but that was correlated more to being 50-point favorites. This week, I don't know, guys. I'm down in the dumps today because when you're up 23-3, you're like, man, we did it. I don't have to do this punishment. And now today's all about figuring out McDonald's for tomorrow.
18: And I know waking up this morning, you've had a night to kind of soak in a little bit. And we've been talking about, you know, where do we place the blame? Is it Ryan Day? Is it Arthur Smith? Are you looking at Julian? Obviously, Jeremiah has a huge game. As you've woken up this morning, had a night to sleep on it, where are you placing the blame for this loss, Tate?
26: Yeah, I was talking to my buddies this morning. We were trying to rank our top five. Like, where would you divide up the blame pie? Who's number one? And I can't tell you who my one is because it feels like every single person involved contributed to that loss. Like, if one thing goes differently at any point down the stretch, if any one of them step up and do their job, we win the game. Now, it doesn't look great in the fourth quarter, but we win the game. But when you're talking about, I mean, saying missing McEwen for the touchdown, that ices the game. You're talking about our receivers, aside from Jeremiah Smith, our receiving core, would they have two catches for like 30 yards? They didn't do their job. Our defense, if they don't get, you know, drug up and down the field,

0: Like it can go a lot of different ways. And then you had the weird bounces, Texas recovering their own fumbles multiple times. And just everything in that game just seemed to, the fourth quarter just seemed to bounce Texas's way. And it's very frustrating. I want to ask you about this. So as far as Barstool goes, you do a lot of really kind of crazy challenges. I just saw you attempting a bunch of field goal kicks, and you've done some golf challenges. I want to ask you, what's some of your favorite challenges that you have done, and how do you come up with these?
1: Yeah, I mean, I do a show called Barstool After Dark, and we do a challenge every Tuesday night, and some of them really stink. Like we've sat in a golf simulator until we hit a hole in one at Pebble Beach, and that took multiple days. We broke Barry Bonds' home run record at a baseball field, and then you wake up the next day and your hands are all calloused. Some of them are really fun though. Like me and my buddy, we had to drink 24 beers, eat 24 tacos from Taco Bell, and make 24 free throws in a row. So like that's a fun thing to do. I think a couple weeks ago for basketball, we had to do I think we did 20 free throws, 20 beers, 8 3-pointers, 8 shots of liquor, and then we all had to make 3 half-court shots in a row after finishing 3 bottles of wine. So it's always something different. Some of them are really fun. Some of them take days, but yeah, it keeps me on my toes.
0: All right, we're all a little bit depressed this morning. However, when you open up the betting apps, you still see Ohio State as the betting favorite to win the national championship. They're 6-1 right now. Notre Dame plus 650. So yesterday, painful. However, long run, your expectations for this Ohio State team?
1: Yeah, I mean, we're in this. It just stinks because when you're up 23-3 and everyone thinks it's pretty much a done deal, we've got a 99% win percentage. You have gone down to Austin, knocked off a top 5 team on national television. The committee sees that. Everyone sees that. And you're really in a position where it's like you can lose definitely 2 games, maybe even 3 with this schedule and still get in. And you've knocked off probably your toughest test or one of your 2 toughest tests. You're really in a spot where even if you slip up, you're going to make the playoff. And then with a talented team like this, hey, let's go play. We've got a team that can go win national championship. What I'm really bummed out about today is that I don't even know if we played well enough to win. They played poorly enough that we should have won that game. And now if things do start to spiral or we do lose one of those random games, like going to Iowa at night, or we drop a game to an Illinois or whatever, that you're going to be playing big, meaningful winner go home football games with a stretch of your schedule that's at Indiana, at USC, and Oregon. And so I don't know. I don't understand why. If you put me in a matchup game one-on-one, can we beat any team in the country? Yes. But we have our work cut out for us now if we want to make the playoff and get into that dance to do it.
2: And that's been the part that's hurt me the most this morning too, Tate, is it feels like you had one, and then maybe you just have to get 1 or 2 more tough games. But now we're kind of behind the eight ball. And as I look ahead at this schedule, I'm looking ahead at your punishment schedule because I see Indiana, USC, Oregon, some huge games here lined up. Is there one that you have circled that you're like, I cannot do this punishment? Like, I cannot have us lose this game because Ohio State has a tough slate this year, and it looks like you might too.
1: Yeah, I definitely do. And there's obviously some pressure at home right now. So I'm currently engaged, getting married. My engagement photos are actually scheduled for Sunday. I believe it's September 27th. Well, Saturday, September 26th, the Buckeyes play Illinois. And if we lose to Illinois, I have to get a spray paint until I'm pure orange. Well, my engagement photos are the next day. So I've declared Illinois a must-win game.
0: Must-win, yes.
1: Both for the Buckeyes and to make the playoff, and also for me to make sure I get married next year.
0: I think you're going to be safe with that one. Gosh, that's an amazing one. As far as crystal ball goes, how does this Ohio State season play out for you? Like, what if you had to like make a prediction right now how this season ends up for Ohio State? What would you say?
1: I think it all comes down to when we go to Bloomington in a couple weeks, and that's going to be a chance. What are we going to be, 4-2, 5-2 if we lose that game? And then it's a must win the following week at USC, and then you get a week off, and then you're playing Oregon, and then the Michigan game's a must win. So if we can go beat Indiana in Bloomington, championship's back on. Everything's right within our window. We lost.

0: lost to what's going to be the number one team by one in Austin, it stinks. It burns. It's going to hurt for a really long time. But you're still going to be fine in the grand scheme of things if you lose by one in Austin. If we go lose that game, I'm afraid that it's either going to crumble into a situation where it's like, hey, must win games, and we drop maybe to Oregon, or that Michigan game means a lot at the end of the year. But if you were to say crystal ball right now, I think this team finishes 10-2, makes the playoff, and this team doesn't. No one wants to see an Ohio State team in the playoff like 2024, where we were underseeded and then they had to run into a talented bunch.
1: Last order of business for you. So we here on the Money, our four hosts here, we have a competition with Hollywood Casino Columbus and their sportsbook managers and directors and all that stuff. And it's head to head. And we haven't decided on our punishment for who finishes last in this contest. And you, Ohio State, are the king of coming up with punishments. So whoever finishes last in our Hollywood Casino Columbus versus On the Money contest, what should our punishment be?
0: Well, it's just off the top of my head, but you say Hollywood. I don't see how you guys don't, you know, board a train, get on out to Hollywood. And I want to see a photo shoot out in Hollywood in front of the stars to make the On the Money calendar for next year. Oh. I want you dressed up for January. I want you dressed up for February. And then you guys can give those out to the listeners. And I want a nice On the Money calendar out in Hollywood.
1: Oh, my gosh. All right. That's it. That is for whoever finishes last has to put together a calendar. Ohio State, we love your stuff. Great job with Barstool. And we appreciate you coming on the Money.
0: All right, guys. Love the show. Go Bucks. Thanks for having me.
1: Thank you. All right. When we come back, it is Best Bets. It's NFL opening Sunday. We got to talk some bets on the Browns, the Bengals, the Steelers. That's next right here.
2: But only ugly people work here now.
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1: Dave isn't here today, but he did phone in to me that he is going $1,000 on the Bengals -3.5 today. No, I'm just kidding. He's going down to Cincinnati, and hopefully he's just down there to enjoy the game. I've watched plenty of games with Dave. Dave doesn't need money on his Bengals to be passionate about it. I can tell you that. But the Bengals are a 3.5-point favorite over the Buccaneers. The Steelers are a 6.5-point favorite over the Falcons, and the Browns are an 8.5-point underdog today against the Jags. I'm going to take the three favorites. They're the three home teams. I'm going to take Jags, Steelers, and Bengals, all three on the money line, and you're getting +140. I just feel like that's pretty decent value for the three home teams and three favorites. You're getting more than plus money. So that's a relatively boring conservative parlay. But after last night, I'll take a nice boring conservative parlay that comes through. Isaiah, your best bet for today.
17: So for me today, it's Josh Allen and those Buffalo Bills. They're on the road down in Houston, and Houston's defense is fantastic. But Josh Allen also probably the best quarterback in the NFL right now. They're a 1.5-point favorite. Whenever I'm seeing the Bills and Josh Allen that tight, even though it's on the road in Houston, but Houston, if you saw them last year at the end of the playoffs, C.J. Stroud, he's a big question mark heading into this year. I love C.J. He was great here at Ohio State. He had a really tough playoff game against the Patriots. This Bills team revamped. I'll be excited to see them with D.J. Moore, see how Josh Allen utilizes him. I think pointing out favorites a little bit too tight. And the other game that I've got my eyes on today is the Pittsburgh Steelers taking on the Atlanta Falcons. Obviously, you see Tua's out. Michael Penix out. Who's starting for the Falcons? It's Cooper Rush. And so for the Pittsburgh Steelers, that defense, it seems like every single year they cause havoc for quarterbacks that aren't quite prepared. And if I had to guess, Kevin Stefanski and this Falcons offense are not going to be prepared going into week one against the Steelers. 6.5-point favorites. I'll take Pittsburgh.
1: And Ryan, you're on the pack today.
18: Yeah, so my favorite bet of the week is actually getting the Steelers earlier this week at -3.5. Now that lines up to 6.5 with Cooper Rush, so that's my absolute favorite. Yeah, I don't understand why Green Bay, and usually this is a bad thing, but I don't understand why Green Bay is the underdog against Minnesota. And if you want to bet Green Bay straight up, it's +110. I added a little on that. I put the Steelers on the money line and the Jags on the money line with that to give it a little more juice. So it's +240. So if you bet that $100, you get back that $240.
1: Ooh, I like that. All right, let's guess at some of the college football lines for next weekend. There's not a ton of great games. We do have LSU and Ole Miss. That's a great one. I cannot wait for that one. Popcorn out for that. And then you've got SMU Louisville, which will be fun. I enjoy watching Lincoln Kienholz quite a bit. Watched him in his first couple games. But let's start out with guessing the Ohio State-Kent State line. What do you think it'll be, Isaiah?
17: I'm going to go with probably like a 44.5-point spread.
1: Ryan?
18: So it was 50.5 for Ball State. I can't imagine it's too far off from that. So I'm gonna go 49.5.
1: Okay, so you're closer. They are thinking it's going to be a little bit closer to that Ball State score. It's 52.5.
18: I'm guessing
1: game.
18: The over under on that is 57.5.
1: 56.5.
18: Okay,
1: yeah.
18: So same as Ball State.
1: Yeah. So how about that? 52.5-point favorites. People think that they are going to take out the anger from last night on Kent State, which I think they will. LSU and Ole Miss.
18: That's must-see TV,
1: I can't
18: right?
1: wait.
18: That
1: I can't wait for that.
18: Must-see.
1: Yep. Saturday night, Oxford, Lane Kiffin going there.
17: Lane Kiffin week one was must-see TV alone. He's shooting baskets during the game. Like, and you might not like Lane, but he's damn entertaining to watch.
1: Yep. So the spread on that one, guys, is LSU -2.5.
18: Oh, we didn't get to guess.
1: Oh, yeah. Well, I'll let you guess. You want to guess at, let's see, how about you take a guess at SMU Louisville?
17: Ooh,
18: that's a good one. Where's the game?
1: Louisville.
18: I would guess Louisville is a 2.5-point favorite.
17: I'm going to go with Louisville 3.5.
1: Okay, you guys are close. Louisville is a 1.5-point favorite.
18: That would have been my next guess.
1: Over SMU. Not a outstanding schedule of games.
18: By the way, how cool is it to see Lincoln Kienholz? You know, he's
1: love it.
18: Bought his time here a little bit, and we thought maybe he could be good. Just he's behind a pretty good quarterback in Julian Sain. I know a lot of people I've heard today would have been better off with Kienholz.
1: Of course. Yeah,
18: who knows? Whatever. But I just love to see him making some plays. That one play he made the other night, he looked like Johnny Manziel.
1: Yeah.
17: Well, he's been way more mobile than I even had imagined. I mean, he is moving the ball. I mean, the rushing from him this season has really been impressive.
1: And we knew he was a great athlete. All right, we got through it all together. We had a little therapy session on the money. Dave's down in Cincinnati. Hopefully he's bringing home a Bengals win. Next up will be Cleveland Browns football right here on the Fan. For Isaiah Jacob, Ryan Baker, I'm Scotty Vegas. This has been On the Money.
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0: 1975 to today, different presidents, different issues, but Sherrod Brown's vote never changed. Higher taxes, Brown voted for them. Open borders, Brown voted for them. Sex changes, for kids, Sherrod Brown supported that too. When Washington Democrats needed Brown's vote, he gave it every time. Sherrod Brown voted with Biden 97%, Schumer 95%, Bernie Sanders 92%. That was the Democrat Party he joined 50 years ago. But times have changed. Now extremists are taking over. They're not asking for your vote. They're coming for your country. And Sherrod Brown will fall in line. He always does. Sherrod Brown, times changed. His vote never does. 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SLF PAC is responsible for the content of this ad.
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26: From the 3-yard line, he bobbles the snap. He picks it up. Now he goes forward. He spins. He's in! Touchdown! His second of the day!
27: Welcome to the Cleveland Browns Kickoff Show. 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Here are your hosts, Andy Baskin and Tyvus Powell.
28: And here we go. A fresh start for your Cleveland Browns as the regular season kicks off in hot, humid Jacksonville. A refreshed offense, a defense with a new leader. They set the stage for game one of the 2026 campaign. Welcome to the kickoff show. He's Tyvus Paul. I'm Andy Baskin, and I am pumped, man. This team is 0-0, and there is nothing but hope and aspirations.
29: Oh, we are finally here after 3 weeks of preseason, a week off, and now we are finally here. I'm excited. You don't know. You know, you think you kind of have an idea what this team could be, but man, now that we're at game one going up against Jacksonville, it's right there for the taking. Nobody knows anything about either team. It's the first time to be able to put things on tape, and I'm excited to see what this Browns team look like today.
28: Building the Kickoff is presented by Autodesk, the official design and make platform of the Cleveland Browns. Let's get to some of the big storylines obviously coming into this thing. And one is one that maybe we overlook a little bit. Todd Monken, game one as head coach of the Cleveland Browns. Give me your thoughts.
29: I think he's going to be a really good game. I really think that he's poised for this moment. It seems like everywhere that Todd has gone, he's always outdone himself. He's always over or super succeeded what you thought that you would get out of him. And I expect the same thing. I expect him to not let this moment pass by. He's been waiting on this moment his entire coaching career. I think he's going to coach a really good game.
28: He had so much success in Baltimore. I wonder if there's a sense of frustration, though, sometimes because you just don't have the same players. And you've got to be able to do things your way But you've got to be a little different because you got to be able to adjust the lineup.
29: I think that's what makes him so unique is that he didn't have something set in stone. You know, his playbook kind of was dictated by his personnel. And I think that's how you become a really good coach is that you're so flexible. Okay, I don't have this guy, so we're going to do it this way. You know, you got to be able to still do the things you want, but maybe it just looks differently. You know, maybe like if the run game isn't working, all right, maybe we just run some screens and get the ball to the edge that way. You know, I just think that he's very versatile. I think he's got a lot of different weapons, and he's got a lot of young weapons that nobody knows anything about except him. So he's got a chance to really creep up on some people this season.
28: All right, what did we learn? I always find it fascinating because I think as a fan, you get yourself into this mindset that you're watching what you think is going to happen during the preseason. And Tyvus, you know as well as I do, it never, ever, ever looks in game one anything like it did during the preseason.
29: I think that if you've been paying attention for the past couple of years, we've seen a bunch of guys in preseason go off and then regular season comes around and that's not quite the case. I think that that's why people take practice so seriously as coaches, because, you know, that's a chance to go up against good on good, you know, see if what this guy is able to do. And you just want to look for consistency. Is he consistently making these plays in practice? Okay, if that's the case, then I got a general idea of what I can expect to see on Sundays. But I will, you know, I'm not crazy. Sundays with the lights is bright, you know, people tend to act a little different. So we will find out what we need to know about some of these younger guys and how guys are going to be in this system today.
28: I know that memories sometimes can hang on to things that people say, and a lot of times they go sideways. I do think, though, Deshaun Watson has a golden opportunity to change perception of his persona, of everything that's kind of gone on in his career here in Cleveland. Go out there, move the ball, move this team down the field, get more than 14 points, get to 21, get to 22 points. Maybe, you know, the ultimate optimist would say come home 2-0, and all of those things may be forgotten. I think the other part about Deshaun is he is coming back from injury, and it was a long, long road for him to come back from these Achilles injuries.
29: Yeah, I think the first step is proving it to yourself. You know, I think that in his mind, he understands, I done went through all this rehab, I put in all this work. But you never really know if you're back to who you once were, you know? And the thing is, you want to get back to that guy and then you want to be better than what you were. And I think at the age of 30, it's still right there for the taking for him. So for him, it's about proving himself right first and then going out there and showing like, all right, I still got it. I can still be this guy. I can still do these things. I think that for this fan base, you know, obviously there's very mixed feelings about Deshaun and he can't worry about that. The only thing that can solve the relationship with him and the fan base is winning games and playing well. I think that's ultimately where he has to be at. And obviously there's going to be a lot of criticism and a lot of things that he's going to have to deal with, you know, before they even get to the game as far as boos and things like that. But for him, he's got to block that noise out, understand why there's frustration. I think he kind of understands why there's frustration because he's frustrated as well. Obviously, everybody wanted this move to be the move to help take this franchise to the next step. And obviously, a lot of injuries and suspensions and things like that has caused that not to be the case. So he has to understand where the frustration is coming from, block that out. Okay, that happened. What are we going to do now about it? And the only thing that you can do to fix that is play well on Sundays.
28: And I also think there are Browns fans that are sitting here waiting for Shedeur Sanders. Just a reminder, no matter what your last name is or what you did in college, the most popular man in the city of Cleveland, and in my lifetime, it would be Dr. Dave Mays, starts all the way back to him, is the backup quarterback in Cleveland. That's historical. That's just not based on the person. And so Shedeur has the opportunity in practice to try to impress each and every day, and he just kind of has to wait.
29: Yeah, I think that Shedeur, I think that he's done ultimately everything that they wanted him to do. You can see the growth there from year one to year two. Obviously, they say you take the biggest leap from year one to year two, and it's about just continuous to sharpen that sword. And then, you know, if that tap on the shoulder, hey, you in the game, and he got to go in there, it shouldn't skip a beat. You know, he should be ready to go, be locked in, understand the game plan, understand what Ty Monken wants to get done on offense and go out there and make plays. But until then, his job right now is to make sure that defense is getting the best look they possibly can so that when they see it on Sundays, it's nothing. They'd be like, oh, you know what? Trevor Lawrence is nothing. Shedeur Sanders was way better than this in practice. So that's ultimately where he's at right now.
28: Before we get into the minutia of the players, and it's not minutia, I shouldn't say that, but before we get into the players who are in this game, your thoughts on, I mean, the weather could have a factor in today's game. You're talking about heat, humidity, you could be looking at typical Florida afternoon weather where you get rain coming down sideways and you're like, what's going on? You know, a year ago you had talked about, you know, Jacksonville went through a rain delay. That these things happen in Jacksonville. The last time I looked at the real feel for what it's supposed to be this afternoon, it could feel like it's 105, 106, 107 degrees.
29: Make sure you hydrated. Get you an IV before the game. Get another one at halftime. And then it's all mental from there. Obviously, the heat is going to play a part of it. You're going to feel the heat. It's going to make you tired. It's going to make your body want to stop. But ultimately, you got to cherish the moment. You're trying to do something big here. It's about which team is conditioned and willing to stay in there and continue to play as hard as they can for the longest. It's always like that earlier in the game. Cramps is going to happen. The guys are going to fall out with cramps. So you're going to get tested on the depth of the team. Backups might come in there and need to play a play or two to give a guy a blow, you know, just so he's able to keep his wind up. So those young guys and those backups better be ready to roll. But for the guys that's starting, make sure you hydrate, make sure you stretch it, and make sure you get every time you out there, try to go as hard as you can because you never know when the play might be your last.
28: I'll give you an early fact or fiction. Pickle juice. Were you a pickle juice guy?
29: I was a pickle juice guy.
28: Were you? So that's a fact.
29: Yeah, it worked.
28: Mustard. Were you a mustard
29: guy? Now, the thing about cramps is once you start cramping, it's done. Like, there is no, you can do whatever you want. You ain't coming back.
28: How early in the week would you start the pickle juice?
29: It was like probably the beginning of the game week. Yeah.
28: Beginning of game week, which I think a lot of, you know, we see a ton of cramping in high school. Not so much in college anymore, but you see a ton of it in high school the first couple of weeks of the season.
29: Yeah,
28: it's and always. Then you're like, well, you need to start pickle juicing on Monday or Tuesday.
29: Yeah.
28: Listen to Uncle Tyvus.
29: I'm just, you know, I know a thing or two. I've fallen out of a game before with cramps. Actually, it was my senior year at Bedford High School.
28: Yeah.
29: My first game.
28: Oh, no.
29: Olmsted Falls. I had a pick. And I couldn't really return it because I started cramping up. And I was,
28: Oh, that had to have been a nightmare. That's terrible. One of those dreams where you can't get dressed.
29: Couldn't stand it. I was so upset with myself.
28: I'm going to have nightmares now thinking about you not being able to get to the end zone. All right, speaking of getting to the end zone, there is a young, fresh wide receiving core that has this town feeling really good that we have not seen in a long time. You know, you can take what you had, and you talk about Jerry Jeudy, who was already here. Isaiah Bond, who they, you know, a lot of people think they got a steal last year by being able to bring him in as a free agent. But, you know, all eyes will be on Denzel Boston, and really all eyes are going to be on Casey Concepcion.
29: Oh, yeah. I can't wait to see those two. Casey Concepcion is going to be a guy that can take this league by storm. I think everybody realizes, you know, you're looking for Todd Monk is looking for his quote unquote Zay Flowers. He kind of fits that mold of what Zay Flowers were able to do. Obviously, we got to see him in the preseason for the game where he did the end around and looked really good in the Buffalo joint practice. I seen him get hit on a couple of bombs down the middle on the seam route. So he's a guy that I'm truly excited for. Denzel Boston is that big body guy. He was a guy that everybody's been ranting and raving about since OTAs. You know, he came in right away, made some big plays, and then carried on to what we saw in training camp, you know, being able to make a play a day on somebody where he just jumping over guys, making contested catches and things like that. And then Isaiah Bond was the guy that kind of came on last year late. Explosive guy. A lot of people around the program would tell you that he's kind of the quiet guy that nobody's talking about, but poised to have a breakout season. So those three young guys, I'm curious to see how they get acclimated in today's game.
28: The other guy that I'm looking forward to watching play today is Jared Verse. You know, we all watched Myles Garrett play earlier in this week. And so I think Browns fans are like, whoa, wait, we didn't expect that. I mean, probably, and he self-proclaimed one of his worst games he's had as a pro for Miles, but it's not about him that you got to turn the page. And now I think you have to look at Jared Verse and say, this guy has walked the walk. Let's see what he does during the game because he has definitely stepped out as a leader. Yeah. I think he did it before he even got here by telling his teammates in L.A. rather than having the coaches tell him.
29: Yeah, I think that the leadership obviously has been a big thing for this locker room and his defense, you know, trying to find that new identity. You know, Jim Schwartz and Myles Garrett is gone, so who are we going to look to now? And, you know, Jared Verse has done an unbelievable job stepping up right away, even getting a guy like Spencer Fino ready for NFL games. You know, everybody likes to point to the fight that they had and all that. It was worth it. You know, Spencer Fino has been great since then, so it's nice that he's gotten that guy ready to go. But, yeah, we need that identity from that defense. We need that. This team is so used to having that edge rusher be such a difference maker that they're going to lean on Jared Verse to be that guy. Remember, he had to be included in this trade, and we all want to see the reason why.
28: Today's pregame show is brought to you by Ballybet. 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He'll break down the team on the defensive side of the ball. 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
28: Browns, Jaguars, game one right here. Browns Radio Network. While Browns head coach Todd Monken is making his head coaching debut, general manager Andrew Berry has spent 9 of his last 10 years in Berea, and this is his 6th as general manager. He sat down and spoke with our Nathan Zagura about the season earlier in the show. He talked about the offense. Now let's turn to the other side of the ball and hear about the defense.
0: Let's turn over to the defensive side. Obviously, I think everybody is very excited about the starters that are out there. You have had to make some moves, and basically the depth at defensive end and cornerback are all brand new. We'll start with defensive end. Obviously, the injury to Alex Wright plays a big role in this, but bringing in Derek Barnett, bringing in Sam Williams, talk a little bit about those acquisitions and how you've seen them kind of slide in as things have gone.
5: Yeah, I think as we got into camp, we before Alex got hurt, you know, we were looking to see if we could upgrade our fourth edge rusher spot. That's how we really came upon Derek. Derek, who's played an attack front, he's very skilled as a rusher. His game is more strength and power based. And we felt like really the last couple of years in Houston, he's played in this system well. I overlapped with Derek in 2019 in Philadelphia under the same system. So very familiar with like the guy, the work ethic, things like that. And he fits really nicely.
0: He's a serious dude.
5: Yeah.
0: I interviewed him. He is a serious, intense man.
5: Yeah. No, he's very direct. He'll open up a little bit once he gets to tell you, Nate.
0: Yeah.
5: And then obviously when Alex went down, that was unexpected, but you know, something like that's going to hit throughout the year. And so that's really, Sam had been one of the players that we thought might become available during our preseason scouting. When he did, we felt like the times that he played for, Dan Quinn, Matt Eberflus, again, in a system that was an attack front as opposed to what Dallas has transitioned to under Christian Parker, we felt like he had been a very productive rotational player. He also provides the added benefit that he's been a very productive special teamer throughout his career, and that's something that's pretty rare. You don't usually get that out of the defensive line room. So a guy that has power, that has speed, that has a track record, in an attack front, and then can also contribute in the kicking phases, we felt like that would be a really nice rotational add, and we're excited to get him.
0: In the corner room, obviously, you feel great about Denzel and Tyson. Mm-hmm. I think arguably they could end up being the best cornerback duo in the league on the outside. Miles has really blossomed, and that's a great find in the draft a couple of years ago as your nickel. Behind that, you said, okay, we need to try, bring some new stuff in. You bring in Mekhi Blackman on the Thursday of our final preseason game, Pride Jr. from Buffalo, who we saw in the joint practices, and then Noah Igbinoghene comes in, a former first-round pick in his own right. So the three guys have all kind of been here the last 2 weeks. What has that been like, and what led you to those decisions and those players in particular?
5: Well, I'll start with Noah, because, Noah, we tried to sign in the spring before he went to Seattle, came down to us in Seattle. At the time, he selected Seattle because there was a more open depth chart, because their number two and three hadn't been established. Obviously, Seattle makes a number of moves. He ends up shaking out. So we joked, it's like, hey, better late than never, because we were hopeful, truthfully, like going into the offseason, that we could add, a lower cost vet that would provide inside and outside flexibility. And then we thought that we would be positioned where we could draft a corner that we liked, really probably somewhere on day two or early day three. Neither of those came to fruition. So we knew this is work that we're going to have to do going into the preseason. And so when Noah became available, that became pretty easy for us. With Mekhi, he was one that we thought could shake loose just because of, how he was positioned in Indianapolis, but we weren't banking on it. So then when Mekhi became available, we felt like it was, a good opportunity for us, plenty of playing experience.
0: Yeah.
5: Physically, he can do what we ask our corners to do, and another guy who's played outside and inside. And then Toriano, impressed us in the joint practices, impressed us in the preseason. Going into the claim, it wasn't necessarily the thought that we were going to we knew we were going to claim another corner because, we felt like we were going to be in a pretty good place with Noah. But for him, a young player who has man skills, again, another guy who can play inside and outside,
0: speed,
5: has some gunner appeal, he's very fast and tough. It's just like, hey, this is a young player at a premium position. He could help us this year, and if not, he can certainly help us down the line. We just felt like it was an opportunity we were going to take. So we feel really good about where the back end of the room ended up to, especially considering where we started off.
0: Yeah, big change, and obviously, clearly talking to you, you're very excited about it. Now, one guy who was here, but fortunately is back, Michael Coates Jr. I just want to ask you, as a GM, when you get a story like that, I was talking to him. I mean, it feels like a kind of a one in a billion to me that you can have played as a kid, you don't play at all in high school, you play basketball your freshman year, don't play any other sports, you're working a year after high school, and you're like, yeah, I'm going to give this football thing a shot. You end up being all Mountain West 2 years later in Nevada, play for West Virginia, and now you're in the NFL. Incredible story.
5: Yeah, Mike was a surprise of camp. I don't think any of us could have predicted how quickly he came along. He was obviously a guy that we targeted in the undrafted free agent process, given because he is a talented athlete. We knew his relatively light track record in the sport, so we were hopeful that he would show some signs that, hey, he's on the very beginning of his football journey. And I think the way that he really turned heads, really starting in the spring, like he was a noteworthy player in the spring and then continued that into the preseason, was, you know, was phenomenal. Obviously, the injury maybe set him back a little bit at the end of camp. You know, we had to do some roster gymnastics to figure out how we're going to keep, you know, a number of corners that we really like, because we are heavy there. But he's a player that we think has a really strong developmental trajectory. I would imagine at some point he makes his way up to the 53. We like him a lot.
0: All right, let's talk about roster construction, because correct me if I'm wrong, this might be the first time, at least in the recent memory for sure, that we've been heavier offense than defense.
5: I don't know if that's true or not.
0: Is that something that you really think about? No, it's not.
5: It's really, like, you look, especially because it's the 53 is so fluid from cut down through the first month of the season that you really look to keep the best 53. So it's just, it just kind of depends on
0: how it shakes out. Okay. So it's not a philosophical thing. Okay. No. All right. As we're about to get this season underway, we'll get out here on this one through your lens. It's probably a little bit different than the coach's lens. How would you define success for the Cleveland Browns this year?
5: Yeah, I'd say this, you know, Nate, like anytime we step on the field, our goal is to win.
0: Win, of course.
5: Like that doesn't really change. That's the organization's whole focus, you know, week in and week out. You know, there are three things that we're going to be looking for in this, you know, specific iteration of the team, and that's the continued development and progress of the young core. Every NFL season brings adversity, so being able to have resilience and overcome adversity is the second part. And then really playing clean, disciplined football in the areas that we can control.
0: Here we go, right? Yep. Now it's all about to become a reality. Thank you so much for the time. Good luck. I think you put together a very fun football team, and I can't wait to see them out there.
5: Well, we're looking forward to seeing them this afternoon.
28: All right, Tyvus Paul, what do you think? Andrew Berry, what kind of a team do you think he's put together here? Obviously, a lot of new faces on this team.
29: Yeah, I think that is ultimately comes down to how this team comes together. I think that you got to get to the culture of the team. You know, I think that when you got a new head coach, you got to get players that want to buy in. You know, obviously, for the defensive side of the ball, there was a ton of success with Jim Schwartz. So everybody naturally is going to go back to what they learned from Jim Schwartz. But you got to listen to what Coach Rudy's got. What does he bring differently to the table? Get run here. His scheme, his philosophy. Yes, it's the same coaches from Jim Schwartz as far as the defensive standpoint goes, as coaching staff goes, but Coach Rudy is bringing his own spin on it. Can these guys adopt that spin and go with it and trust it and not revert back to old ways?
28: 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Coming up next, we'll get the official injury report, who's active, who's not, with Nathan Zagura. 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
28: Browns getting set to open the season with the Jaguars for just the second time in franchise history. The last time they did that was just the second year of the return of the team in 2000. We bring back in Nathan Zagura, and we want to remind you the injury report is brought to you by our friends at the Elk & Elk Injury Law Firm, proud partner of the Cleveland Browns. Hey, before we get to what's going on today with actives and inactives, a little bit of breaking news. Myles Garrett, former Browns star, is going to undergo arthroscopic surgery on his ailing knee and is headed to the injured reserve, according to Tom Pelissero. Nathan, your initial reaction to hearing that news?
18: Yeah, I mean, I think if you're the Rams, they're thinking about the long-term game, and they think that their team is going to be competing for a Super Bowl, so might as well get this taken care of right now after Myles Garrett had an uncharacteristically, you know, uneventful performance in the season opener. He said he wasn't 100%, so now they're going to get and take care of it. That's obviously a blow to the Rams because it's not, they no longer have Jared Verse either, so that's going to create a hole on that defensive line. Yeah, big blow for the Rams, but that's a team that thinks they're going to be there late in the season, and you know, get it fixed now than let it linger.
28: Good point. Now, if it's just a 4-week IR, if he's able to come back, that wouldn't bring him back until October 10th. He would miss games against the Giants, the Broncos, the Eagles, and the Bills. All some pretty big NFL markets.
18: Yeah, they've got it. Yeah. It's a tough schedule for the NFC West this year, for sure.
28: Wow. All right, let's talk about the Browns today. Actives, inactives, and injuries.
18: All right, for the Browns, Taylen Green will be inactive, but he is the emergency third quarterback. Linebacker Justin Jefferson, inactive. New cornerback Noah Igbinoghene is inactive. Safety Daniel Thomas, inactive. New cornerback Toriano Pride Jr. Center Parker's Brailsford, and then Tevin Jenkins. That's the one where he would have been a starter today. Austin Barber will start in his place at right guard.
28: All right, so much for the Taylen Green package, right? Remember that? I mean, that was a headline for 2 days around town. And I'm looking around. I'm looking at Jeff Phelps, our partner, during the week. And I'm like, Jeff, he's going to be the emergency quarterback. There's no way this is happening. But I give Todd Monken credit, man. At least they had to think about it.
18: Yeah, listen, you've got a situation right now where you've got Deshaun Watson. He has worked so hard to come back, and he is the guy. Had a nice warm-up session out here. He just seems confident. I talked to him a few moments ago. I really hope that he plays well. He's worked very hard, and obviously that's the best way for the Browns to win this game. Shadur will be the backup. And then Talen Green, it just comes down to numbers, because is he exciting? Yes. Would you like to see a package in there for him? Of course you would. But with special teams and the needs on special teams, it's just hard to have three quarterbacks active on game day. So that's how we end up at this situation.
29: Nathan, how's the weather out there? I was telling guys that it's
18: hot.
29: Okay, so good. You tell me that two of the corners are inactive. How is the rest of the depth of the corners? Who are we looking for just in case?
18: Well, they brought up D'Angelo Ross. They brought up D'Angelo Ross and activate him, who was with us all offseason. Mekhi Blackman will be active as well. So you're still going to have five corners up today, Tyvus.
29: Okay, that's good news.
2: And then the other story I'm sure you guys will be talking about throughout the game, I'm looking forward to. I mean, Austin Barber getting the start. I mean, what a dream. And the kid's at home, and he gets to start his first NFL game at home. Just your thoughts on him getting that, the story, and wow, he's going to be able to play, especially for an offensive line that's not going to have two rookies starting on it.
18: Well, it's going to be a huge storyline in this game, because one of the things that the Jacksonville defense does under Anthony Campanelli is they run a lot of stunts, highest stunt percentage in the NFL last year. That requires a lot of communication on the line, and so that's going to be a big issue. He's going to be lined up most of the time. When Eric Armstead, the veteran, is their three technique, it's going to be Austin Barber and Eric Armstead. So with those twists, with those stunts, there's going to have to be a lot of communication for the Cleveland Browns up there. Austin Barber's never played guard. He hadn't played guard until 2 weeks ago, 3 weeks ago. Before that, he had taken exactly two reps in one-on-one drills his freshman year at the University of Florida. That's it. So this is a new experience. He's shown a lot. Obviously, the Browns have belief in him. He's getting the start, but that's going to be a big storyline. Our offensive line, that remade offensive line, their ability to communicate and handle that front of the Jags.
2: All right, Nathan, please go get some pickle juice. We want to make sure that you are full go
18: yes,
2: for today's
18: thank
2: game. We
18: you.
2: Don't need any cramping from you or Andrew.
18: Welcome back.
2: Thank you, my friend.
18: Thank you. I will. I'm going to go get some air conditioning.
2: Let me go back to you just real quick. I want to talk about Myles Garrett. What a shock that he's looking at missing. We all knew when we saw him earlier this week. I'm like, man, that just doesn't look like Myles. And then Myles is on the sidelines, and you're like, what's going on?
29: Well, I mean, ultimately, it's only two tackles that Myles ever had problems with. And it's Trent Williams, who's the reason why he's one of the best tackles in the game, and Laramie Tunsil. So when I seen him go up against Trent, I was like, well, you know, that's Myles has always kind of struggled against Trent. So I didn't really think of it as an injury thing. Did kind of question the motor a little bit, but now it all makes sense. And I'm with Nathan. If you're going to make the long run, you better get it done now, because once he comes back and AD is ready and full go, you know, they should be what everybody anticipates them being.
2: And then the other big news from Nathan, Talen Green is the emergency quarterback today. For those of you hoping that he would have some sort of offensive package, that's not going to happen. So coming up next, we're going to take a look around the rest of the AFC North ahead of today's week one action. 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
2: It's a busy 1 o'clock hour for the AFC North. The Browns obviously are Jacksonville. We're talking about that right up until kickoff. And of course, we have the game right here on the Browns Radio Network. But former Browns head coach Kevin Stefanski and his Atlanta Falcons are in Pittsburgh. 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All right, so let's go around the AFC North. Starting in Cincinnati, the Bengals quarterback Joe Burrow did an interview with Bengals.com in which he talked about his commitment to the long-term organization for the long-term in Cincinnati. And then he was asked about those commitments in his weekly press conference this week.
4: You wanted to staple down the fact that you are committed, Joe. Why was that important for you?
5: Yeah, it was never a question in my mind. I didn't necessarily think about, you know, stamping that in that moment. That's just, that's how I feel. I don't, you know, I am where my feet are, and I try to attack every day with championship mindset, like I said before. And, you know, I love it here. I love everything about this place. So, you know, we're going to make it work. I think it's obvious that everybody in the organization wants to win and is willing to do whatever it takes to make that happen from the top down. And, you know, I just try to attack every day with the same mindset that, you know, everybody upstairs does. And that's with the fact that they just want to win.
2: All right, what do you think? I hope he stays healthy because I like watching him play, except against the Browns. Let's be honest. I mean, he's a fun quarterback to watch.
6: Yeah.
2: He gets things done. He's done things. He's like somebody who works in the office but doesn't have any pencils sometimes or pens.
6: Yeah.
2: And he's got great wide receivers, but – you know, the offensive line is broken half the time. And, you know, sometimes you wonder about the running game and all this stuff going on in Cincinnati. So your thoughts on him?
6: He's definitely put a lot on his shoulders. I would say that, one, he's turned that entire franchise around. So whatever Joe wants, they're probably going to get, you know. And as long as he's vocal about it, they'll find a way to get it done. I think that they've done a great job on the defensive side of the ball, bringing in certain pieces, Dexter Lawrence and getting guys in the draft and, you know, accommodating that defense that I think it should be much improved. Ultimately, it comes down to the health of Joe Burrow. Can that offensive line do a great job of protecting him? Obviously, in the preseason, we've seen him get hit a couple of times from that offensive line, so it makes you wonder. But if he's healthy, they have as good a chance as anybody at winning the Super Bowl.
2: All right, let's stay in Cincinnati for a second. Joe Burrow's top receiver, Ja'Marr Chase, he talked to the media on Thursday and had some comments about the time of this Game 1 matchup against Tampa Bay.
7: I'm finding out the game's at 1 o'clock. I don't like that, to be honest. I do not like playing at 1 o'clock games. So that means I gotta wake up a little earlier than usual.
4: When did you find this out?
7: Today.
4: The first seven are all.
7: Yeah, I've heard too. Yeah.
2: Okay. Well, the good thing the Browns have them at 1 o'clock both times, don't they? I'm pretty sure. I didn't even think ahead about it, but I mean. Shouldn't you assume games are at 1 o'clock on Sunday until they tell you it's not?
6: Yes, typically. I mean, he wants to play under the spotlights. He wants the night games, the Sunday nights and Monday night games. And I've

0: Obviously, I'm sure they'll get a few of those during the season, but I have no problem with 1 o'clock games. The get up, let's get to it instead of having to wait around all day long. I was always one of those guys that was ready to get after it and get going. Didn't really matter to me. So we're a little bit differently there, but I understand him wanting that atmosphere.
1: All right, well, good news, that last game of the season against the Browns is still undecided. So that's what's important. But when they do play the Browns the first time, that's a 1 o'clock kick. So he'll have to get ready for that one on December 6th. All right, let's talk about Todd Monken's former team, the Baltimore Ravens, and they have a whole new coaching staff. Quarterback Lamar Jackson on his excitement with his new offense ahead of today's game against the Colts in Indianapolis.
2: I believe we have a lot in store. New season. I feel like a new breath of fresh air. I feel like my guys just ready to get out there and just start flying. From what I see, it's a lot of moving parts. We can put guys in different positions to win. I feel like the success rate should be high. That's what I'm expecting, but we'll see. I feel great. I feel healthy, 100% healthy. I'm just ready to get after it.
1: He does seem excited. The things that I've heard throughout camp, and he just watching. Wait till you see what we have. Wait till you see it. So I guess we'll get that see that today.
0: Yeah, it's gonna be interesting. Obviously, Todd Monken's been over there, helped him get another MVP, and took him to the playoffs and things like that. So it'll be interesting to see what that offense looks like now that Todd isn't there. But I think that one of the big things is that people question Lamar's leadership. And I think that from everything that I've saw, he's been at almost everything this offseason. So he's taking it very seriously. It'll be interesting to see what they look like because I felt like they got old last year. Like a lot of guys got hurt. A lot of guys seem like they aged. So it'll be interesting to see what Jesse Minter and that coaching staff is able to do to turn things around in Baltimore.
1: All right, and finally, Steelers quarterback Aaron Rodgers spoke this week on the new weapons on offense and head coach Mike McCarthy returning to coach the hometown Steelers as they open the season against the Falcons.
3: Yeah, I'm excited about it. It's been a long time since we played together, and we got some new guys, so it'll be fun to be out there. This is a big deal for Mike, and like it would be for anybody going to coaching at a pro football team in their hometown. So I'm really happy for Mike. It's a great full circle moment for him, and excited to go out and put on some good film for Mike this weekend.
1: What do you think?
0: This is a game that a lot of Browns fans are going to watch because of the Kevin Stefanski factor into it. See how he does in Atlanta. Obviously, it's not going so great at the quarterback position. I think he's down to his third string quarterback for this game, Cooper Rush.
1: Right.
0: So that's going to be interesting. But and then the other thing is, Mike McCarthy back with Aaron Rodgers. They had a ton of success together in Green Bay. Will they rekindle that flame and will that magic happen again in Pittsburgh? It's going to be very interesting to see because Aaron Rodgers, at times he looks good, and then at times he looks like the age has kicked in to him as well. So we'll see. We'll see what's going on over there.
1: A lot of local ties in that game too. I mean, we've got our eyes on it for multiple reasons too, because they kept four quarterbacks. I mean, Drew Aller, who's from here, Medina, and then Will Howard, former Ohio State quarterback, just waiting for his shot until Mason Rudolph moves out of the way. I can understand why they kept Mason Rudolph because they're curious on whether Aaron Rodgers can make it the whole season, but I thought it was odd they kept four quarterbacks.
0: Well, I mean, if Aaron Rodgers go down, then their season is pretty much done. So it didn't matter if they kept Mason, Will, or Drew. I think at some point you want to see what you got in those young guys at some point, right?
1: Yeah, I thought Drew had a pretty good preseason. I thought it was.
0: He had a good first game, and then the rest of them was like a rookie.
1: Yeah, I get it. I get it. I think what we witnessed from him at Penn State wasn't reality. And maybe that's wishful thinking for a guy that watched him play in high school.
0: He has all the intangibles to be a really good quarterback.
1: Yes.
0: I think it's above the shoulders with him.
1: Okay.
0: Yeah.
1: We'll see what happens. 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Andrew Siciliano and Nathan Zagura are next. 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
1: Browns with a fresh start today in Jacksonville. The 53-man roster has 22 new players, including 9 draft picks. He's Tyvus Powell. I'm Andy Baskin. Two guys that are old veterans now when it comes to the Cleveland Browns. You know them and you love them as they call the action from Everbank Stadium today. Here are Andrew Siciliano and Nathan Zagura. Welcome to the Schvitz, my friends. Welcome.
16: Yes, we're Schvitz in here. And happy week one, Andy Baskin, to you and yours. The last Browns head coach to win his debut game was anybody? Anybody? It was Bud Carson.
17: Bud Carson.
16: Big win. 1989. It was the glorious David Grayson and just beat down in Pittsburgh 51-0. I'm not predicting that today, but it would be equally glorious for the Browns to come down here in a building in which Todd Monken got his NFL debut as a wide receiver coach in 2007. In a building in which Mike Rutenberg was once an assistant for 5 years as well. And for this team, with so much youth and hope, Nathan Zagura, to make a statement against a team that won a playoff game a year ago.
17: Yeah, a team that won 8 straight games to end their season. 13-4 were the Jacksonville Jaguars. And yes, this is an opportunity for this young team. Browns are going to be starting 4 rookies on offense, 2 on their completely remade offensive line. And yeah, this is kind of, you talked to Todd Monken about it. He said, we're going to kind of find out where we are. We've had some really good practices. Deshaun Watson's looked really good in practice. They feel very good about everything. But now this is where the test comes. You're playing a team that had a lot of confidence down the stretch last year. Trevor Lawrence was playing as well as any quarterback in the NFL over the final 8 games. He had 19 passing touchdowns and 5 rushing touchdowns. Was really, in pretty much every category amongst quarterbacks, top 3 in the NFL over that 8-game period. So you've got your work cut out for you, and This is a good defense. Anthony Campanelli, the defensive coordinator of the Jags, has a lot of confusion, a lot of zone, a lot of twists and stunts up front. They're going to challenge this young team. And so the Browns have got to be about their business. They have got to execute. They've got to be efficient. And I think it's so important for Deshaun Watson. The last game he won as a starting quarterback was right here on this field, week two of 2024. I think it's so important that they get off to a fast start, and I think it just calms the nerves of everybody on this very young team.
16: One quick correction. Jaguars didn't win a playoff game last year. They lost to the Bills, but you get my point. They had an amazing
17: turnaround. It was a close game.
16: And this is a team that some people are saying could be at SoFi on Valentine's Day. So it would be a major statement. About Deshaun, as you and I were walking up here moments ago from down on the field where everyone, no exaggeration, is sweating through your clothes regardless of whether you're playing football today or you're just working the sideline or you're a fan down in the corner. It is that hot. Deshaun signing autographs. He's taking photos. He's talking to Browns fans who are down on that railing in the end zone to our left. Saw him this morning. Feels like he's in a good headspace. He's got to go out there and rip it. This is a team that's going to play zone, going to make it dink and dunk, going to make you work your way down the field. He's got to hit the layups, and then when they are there, step back and hit a three.
17: Absolutely, because this team, as we talked about, they're going to play as much too high as anybody in the league, so that's shell coverage. So you have to get underneath. So how do you get them out of that to hit those explosives? It's going to be very important that the Browns execute on those layups you talk about. Get good yards after the catch. Do not go down on first contact. You've got to run them out of those too high zones, and that can be a combination of Quinshon Judkins. That can be a combination of Dylan Sampson. Deshaun Watson in some of the RPO game, and then obviously Casey Concepcion getting involved on some of those jet sweeps, some of those pop passes as well. I really think that if you can get this team into a single high situation or get them to play some man coverage, the Browns do have an advantage with their skill group versus the cornerbacks and safeties of the Jacksonville Jags. So that, to me, is so important, but it's going to come down to that offensive line, and it is a new offensive line. They have not played a game together. Two of them have not played a game in the NFL, handling what is a very good front of the Jags and one that runs a lot of games. But this is, I think, a very good opportunity for the Cleveland Browns. I think one of the reasons Deshaun's getting to start on the road, he's seen these cover six, cover eight variations of the Fangio defense that Campanelli's going to run here. And I think if he can take those layups, get off to that fast start, the Browns have an opportunity to put the ball in the paint. And as you said, get some points on the scoreboard. And I think that just lets everybody exhale a little bit.
16: Let's make one final note here about the quarterbacks. Talen Green warmed up as if he was going to be number two.
17: He did.
16: And you and I were down there knowing that Talen was going to be number three. Watching going, wait a minute, what's going on here? Shedeur Sanders did not warm up. Now, he was out there, but he did not warm up until pretty much everyone else had finished their warm-ups.
17: And did kind of his own.
16: His own thing. After Deshaun and Talen Green had thrown to all the receivers. Find that interesting, but Talen Green is the third and emergency quarterback today. Let's flip it over to the defensive side. We have not seen Mike Rutenberg take the car out of the garage, save for one series in Chicago, week one of the preseason. Quincy Williams made an early tackle. Jared Verse got a couple of pass rush reps. That was it.
17: Yep.
16: We have not seen this battle station fully operational. What are we going to see?
17: Well, I'd love to see the Death Star come out here and obliterate the Jacksonville Jaguars. But I think we're going to see a defense that's going to look very familiar to Browns fans up front in terms of the attack front, the four-man front, the two linebackers, Carson Schwessinger, Quincy Williams, being in a lot of nickel, being in a lot of big dime with Emmanuel McNeil Warren, or big nickel even with Emmanuel McNeil Warren in there. I think the difference is going to be on the back end. There are going to be more rotations. There's going to be more post-snap movement, communication that's needed, a little more zone than we saw a year ago where we just lined up and said, hey, we're the best cover one team in the league. We're going to play man with a single high safety. So you're going to see more of that. I also think you're going to see more blitzes and more pressures, because without Myles Garrett, you have to at times be able to manufacture pressure. That's really the only way to slow down Trevor Lawrence. And I think if the Browns can do that, and that comes from Malik Collins, who is back, Mason Graham taking a big step forward year two, Mike Hall, who's had a very nice offseason when he's been out there, if the Browns can get some of that pressure along with Verse and McGuire and the newly acquired Derek Barnett and Sam Williams, and look for Quincy Williams, look for Carson Swisher to be involved as blitzers. I really think they will be. I think the Browns have a good chance here. They played very well against Trevor Lawrence historically, 2-0 against him. He's been sacked eight times in those games, four times each game, three interceptions. Pressure is going to be the key, because if there's one matchup that I think the Jags feel really good about, it's going to be Parker Washington in the slot against Myles Harden. And that, Parker Washington did not get the contract he wanted. He's going out to bet on himself. He was their best player on offense at the end of last year, and I would expect that to continue into today.
16: Real quick thought about two Browns D linemen you mentioned. Jared Verse last year, week six in London terrorized when he was with the Rams this Jaguars offensive line, which is reconfigured, four guys in new spots. He had a sack, and he hit the quarterback twice, the quarterback being Trevor Lawrence. Mason Graham, 2 years ago, when he was in Michigan, lined up against Emmanuel Pregnon, who finished at Oregon but then was at USC playing left guard. They have a history. Mason Graham had a good game there today. And what you talk, or back
17: good
16: then.
17: Good deep cut.
16: Yes. You talk about the blitzing. Look, this is not Jeff Ulbrich's defense, but Mike Rutenberg came from that tree, and they blitzed a lot last year. The Browns still have not given up a 300-yard passer in, do you remember?
17: 45 games, more than double the next closest streak in the NFL.
16: Correct. The last time they gave up a 300-yard passer, the Browns actually won that game. It was in Indianapolis when Myles Garrett jumped over the line and blocked the field goal, and the people went nuts, and the Browns got a call at the end of the game, and they won, and yay. But it's been 45. To me, the biggest, not question mark, but the thing I'm most fascinated to see today, as I said earlier, is what does this Mike Rutenberg defense truly do? And what do the rookies do overall? You mentioned the guys on offense. You mentioned the offensive line. I'm truly happy for Austin Barber today. Playing right guard, he's going to look eye to eye across the line at a fellow 6'7", all-pro and pro bowler in Arik Armstead. But he grew up 20 minutes from here. He's got his family here. Austin Barber, this is your day, buddy. And hopefully, Andy Baskin, this is the Browns' day as well, as we are 1 hour mercifully away from finally kicking off week one.
1: All right, we're almost there. Get the fans out. Make sure the air condition is running for you, boys. Thank you. Appreciate it. Looking forward to
16: it.
1: I'm sorry. No. Maybe Gibbs will come over with one of those hand fans, and he'll just fan you guys.
16: That's him. He's the hand fan guy.
1: Yeah, I'm not finding that. Okay, thanks, guys. We'll talk to you in a bit. Let's pause 10 seconds for legal identification on the University Hospital's Cleveland Browns radio network.
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1: Browns, Jags. 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She joins us now. Hello, Kelsey.
2: Hello. How are you?
1: Good. We're good. Just reading your stuff online, getting ready to hear what you have to say about today's game. He's Tyvus Paul. Let's kick it off with this. Deshaun Watson talking earlier this week as we go through the headlines on the opportunity he has to show he can still play in this league.
3: Yeah, I mean, I can't focus on the future. I got to focus on now. You know, if I try to look ahead and I get distracted on not focusing on what I need to do now, then, you know, who knows what the future might hold. So all I can do is control these moments now, these opportunities I have now. And I want to be just like Ty Monk said, like, you know, he's 60. He feels like this is his shot. So, you know, me being on my last year of my deal and being year 10, I feel like this is my opportunity to be able to go and showcase that I can still play in this league. And I want to continue to play in this league. So this is my opportunity to do that.
1: Kelsey, I thought it was interesting he talked about his contract in there, and normally you don't hear guys talk about that. What'd you think of that, and what'd you think about his opportunity?
2: Yeah, I mean, I think it kind of puts into perspective where his mindset is at, because he's aware of where things are at with his contract. He's aware of where things have been with his career here in Cleveland, and I think now being back, you know, he hasn't played a regular season game since 2024, and so he just wants to use this opportunity, and I think he really wants to showcase not only to himself but to fans and this organization that he can contribute and can be the quarterback they were looking for. And so, you know, he won the starting job during camp. He used camp to learn this offense, showcase how he could operate the offense, and now he needs to go put that work on display in the regular season, and I think that's helping shape his mindset because he's aware of where things stand.
1: Tyvus, what do you think about this opportunity for him?
0: I think it's a golden one. I think that in a situation where you got a new coaching staff, you know, and a lot of young weapons that seem like they're going to be ready to contribute right away, all you got to do is get them the ball and put them in the best situation. You know, I think that with this being the first year that Todd is here, teams don't necessarily know exactly how Todd is going to attack a defense. So they're playing wait and see, which gives you the perfect opportunity to go out there and capitalize on that. You can have some really big games while defensive coordinators and other teams are trying to figure out what exactly they need to do to stop you from having some success. Who is the guy they need to pinpoint on? Because right now, if we're going off of last year, everybody's going to be like, oh, we need to stop Harold Fanning, you know? So, okay, that leaves Quinshon can have a big game. KC, Isaiah Bond, Denzel Boston, even Judy, those guys have the opportunity to go out there and have a good game because defensive coordinators aren't necessarily game planning for them right now, because the last time they saw the Browns play, it was Harold Fanning that was the guy.
1: All right, speaking of Deshaun, Joel Bitonio joined Cleveland Browns Daily this week and talked about his expectations for the Browns Week 1 starting quarterback.
22: I expect to see a confident quarterback. You know, he was named the starting quarterback. I thought throughout camp, everybody kind of felt that vibe. You know, when you talk to people early in camp, it was like, all right, it's kind of Deshaun's spot to lose, you know, but I think he got his confidence back. And that last year, I obviously did not get the chance to play with him this last season, but I thought in the locker room, in the training room, just the way he was talking in the equipment room, like his confidence had started to come back.
1: It's interesting to hear Joel talk about that, Kelsey, because I, you know, it's one thing for us to talk about it. It's another thing for somebody who's been in that locker room to kind of explain it to us.
2: Oh, absolutely, because they see more behind the scenes than we ever see. You know, they're with these guys, you know, not only in out on the practice field, but in meetings, you know, in their locker room and just different spaces that we're not in all the time. And so for Joel to see that confidence come back in Deshaun, I think is really big and telling of where Deshaun's headspace is at. And I think we've seen that, you know, a lot of just how he has been playing throughout throughout training camp, throughout preseason. You see that confidence because he is a veteran and he feels ready to go back out there on the field.
0: I think it's going to be fun, because I think that, speaking of confidence, I think if you ask any Browns fan or anybody that's been watching, you know, confidence has been the number one thing that everybody said Deshaun Watson is the difference between what we've seen in Houston and what we see now, is that he's not the same confident guy he once was. So to hear Joel say that, you know, you're seeing him getting glimpses of that moment, you know, guys that watched training camp this past off season, they saw him have practices where he went out and threw seven touchdowns and it looked unbelievable. So to me, obviously he's starting to feel like that guy again. And I think that that ultimately is what's going to help him get back to get to the level to where he wants to be. You have to be confident in yourself to play this game at a high level. If you don't, you have no reason to be out there on the field. So I think that this is a great opportunity for him to get that confidence back. I think the game plan is going to be tailored to him getting some completions early on so he can feel real good, and then we open things up from there.
1: All right, over on the defensive side of the ball, safety Grant Delpit on the Browns preview show earlier this week talked about the difference with working for and with Mike Gruenberg and his approach to calling a defense.
4: I think that Rudy draws up plays on defense like he's on offense. Yeah, I don't know if you've heard that before, but
5: I've never
4: heard
5: that.
4: That's how it feels to me. It feels like he's a
5: that aggressive.
4: Oh yeah, I feel like he's like an offensive coordinator on defense. You know what I'm saying?
5: Really?
4: It's kind of different than what we've been used to. Is like kind of line up and play and just attack and line up. It's different. It's like we running plays on defense.
1: I've never heard that before, Kels. What do you think?
2: Yeah, that was a new one for me, but I love that mentality because I think it kind of explains a lot of things we've heard throughout camp of talking about how, you know, they use a lot of disguises, how they're going to kind of change up this defense while also relying on the attack style that they've really cemented over the last few years and these guys have known. But Rudy's going to come in and bring his own style to this defense, change some things up. And so if that's his mindset, that's how he's approaching it, kind of drawing up these plays, it's going to put his defensive guys in the best position to succeed, whether that is how they attack up front or how they use the secondary in those disguises and everything. So I think it's going to be really interesting to see how this plays out, you know, in week one when we see how they attack this Jaguars offense.
1: Ty, it sounds like you'd like to play for him. I mean, if I was playing D and I heard that I've got an ultra-aggressive coordinator, I'd be the happiest guy on earth.
0: Yeah, no, he sounds like a mad scientist. I mean, he sounds like he's going to cause a ton of confusions on the defensive side where guys won't be able to understand what they're looking at. And then once the ball is snapped, boom, it's a totally different picture. You got different guys coming off the edge and things like that. Seems like he's not afraid to blitz guys. So me playing the safety or corner position, anytime you want to blitz one of those, I'm always there for that. It should be fun to watch. It really should, because you got a bunch of different playmakers and a bunch of different skill sets brought to this defense. I want to see how he utilizes all those guys. You know, instead of just a basic four-man rush, I would love to see them get exotic and have some blitz packages in there, bringing different guys, corner, safeties, nickels, and guys like that to cause confusion and get home.
1: I'm already confused. Listen to you. Kelsey, thank you. 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Coming up next, Andrew Siciliano and Gerard Cherry return to play Fact or Fiction. 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
1: Oh, we are about 45 minutes from kickoff. Time now to play our favorite game, Factor Fiction. Tyvus Powell is here. Andrew Siciliano is ready. Gerard Cherry is ready, as well as we break down all of the things that you need to know. But first, I need to know this before we even get into Factor Fiction. Gerard, are you allowed to wear shorts on the sidelines today? Because the real feel is 106, and it's going up to 107.
25: Well, right now I'm on the sideline, guys, and I'm looking, and I'm in the shade, actually. It says about 103 in the shade, so that's what we're working with. And no, I was not allowed to wear shorts because I was told it's unprofessional.
1: Oh. What is this, the PGA Tour? Come on, man. We need to, fact or fiction, he should be able to wear.
26: The real question,
1: he should be able to wear shorts.
27: Or fiction.
1: Yeah, fact or fiction, he should be able to wear shorts.
26: The real question is, did you skip leg day? That's the question, because that dictates fact or fiction.
1: That's a good point.
25: No, I did not skip leg day. I never skip leg day. It's about consistency. You got to have a balanced body, a balanced attack throughout the course of one's life. So I am not going to be that dude walking around like I don't have leg workout. I refuse to be that guy.
26: Sounds like he
25: Larry the
26: should be
25: lobster.
26: Able to wear shorts. He should be able to wear shorts. Fact.
1: Fact, he should. Andrew, should he be able to wear shorts? Fact or fiction?
16: Absolutely, but he also doesn't want to scare people. Like, Gerard looks like he could go out there and get 12 tackles right now. So,
1: well, that's true, too. All right, so you're saying, Gerard, fact or fiction, you should
16: absolutely
1: be able to wear shorts.
16: Absolutely, wear shorts. Yes, wear shorts. Yes.
25: All day, every day.
16: Come on.
25: Yes.
1: All right.
16: The fact that Zagur went on News 5 with a sport coat on is befuddling to me. Take the coat off.
25: Yeah, look the part, I guess.
1: Here we go.
27: Fact or fiction?
1: First question, the Browns' leading receiver this season will be a rookie. The man who should be wearing shorts, Drudger.
25: I'm going to say fact with that. I can see a scenario where Concepcion, as well as Boston, is that guy. They brought him in here for a reason. If they show any signs that they can be the A receiver, 1A, 1B, however you want to see it, they're going to be those guys. So, yes, fact.
1: Do we have to say his name like we're entering a French
26: Concepcion.
1: Restaurant? Concepcion.
25: I just like the way it sounds, man. French. You can't just say Concepcion.
1: I know, but he sounds like he's about to order a baguette. He's like, I would like a baguette and a Concepcion. Thank you.
25: So you want me to say Concepcion? That just sounds boring.
1: Andrew, go.
16: I'm going to say fiction. I think it's still Harold Fannin, but I think Casey might lead the team in overall touches for someone other than Quinshon Judkins. So I'm kind of splitting hairs here, but I do think Harold Fannin still is the leading receiver.
1: Tyvus?
26: I'm going to go with my cousin and agree and say it's going to be a rookie, Casey Concepcion, as he would like to say. I think that they got a new toy there, and they want to utilize that. They want to get that guy the ball and know that he's going to be able to make a lot of plays. And again, I told y'all coming in, the way his releases is, the way he runs his routes, I think he's going to be open a lot.
1: All right, so I agree with you. I think it's Concepcion and not Bastin. Could be Bastin, but if probably I would go Concepcion. I think the interesting part of this is Jerry Jeudy is probably going to have a better time catching balls this year than he did last year because not all the pressure's on him.
26: Yeah.
1: I mean, there's going to be other guys out there that teams are going to have to double at some point and that he's going to be have more freedom. Next.
27: Fact or fiction?
1: The Browns will have an offensive rookie of the year and a defensive rookie of the year finalist this season. That's tough. Let's go Tyvus first.
26: I'm going to go fiction. Offensive rookie of the year, I think, is wide open. You see some guys going down. Jeremiah Love dealing with some stuff. Fernando Mendoza is probably not even starting. So the offensive rookie of the year, I can see KC Concepcion sneaking in there and getting a nice bite at that one. The defensive rookie of the year, I don't see us really getting that one as well. So fiction.
1: Andrew?
16: I'm going to say fiction. Yes, on the offensive side. I don't see it on the defensive side. I'm still very bullish on Emmanuel McNeil Warren, but he's going to ease his way into the lineup, so I don't see it. Defensively, offensively, yes.
1: Jerron?
25: Exactly. I'm in agreement with the guys as well. You have two options, and they're viable on the offensive side of the ball. But far as defense is concerned, McNeil Warren could be that guy, but it's highly unlikely he'll get enough playing time because, generally speaking, safeties don't get hurt. So Hickman, as well as Delpit, will more than likely play the entirety of the season.
1: Yeah, I would have been more apt to say if it was offensive or a defensive, then I would have said yes, especially on offense. But defense, I think they have a long haul to try to get a rookie of the year finalist.
16: Can't believe you're ripping Gibbs like that.
1: Oh, I thought it was you. I thought you wrote these questions.
16: No, I didn't write this one. I don't like the question.
1: Oh, if Gibbs wrote this question, that was a great question. That could be one of the best questions I've ever heard in my life. Next.
27: Fact or fiction?
1: I'm getting the evil eye right now. The NFC North is the best. Sorry, it should be the top team to beat. The team to beat, or the division to beat. Now I'm all over the place. The NFC North has the best division in the NFL. Yes,
16: top to bottom. You got to say top to bottom.
1: That's top to bottom.
16: Thank
1: so
16: you.
1: Here's the problem. On my script, I don't have that. Top to bottom. Top to
16: okay.
1: bottom. Okay. Andrew, you can go first.
16: I have it in my script, and I would say, yes, it is, because, you know, if a team goes worst to first, this year, that would be the Lions, and they were 9-8 a year ago. So you have four teams that all had winning records a year ago and four teams that could legitimately not only win the division but end up in the NFC Championship game. The AFC West is good. The NFC West is good, but they all have dead weight at the bottom of that division. NFC North for the win.
1: Jerron.
25: I'm in agreement. Again, top to bottom is the key part right there. Because you want to say the NFC West, but the Arizona Cardinals are atrocious. At least that's in my mind they are. And they'll probably prove me correct today. So I'm going to say, yes, the NFC North, top to bottom, is the best division in the National Football League.
1: Tyvus.
26: I have to agree with him. It's that last team. Because I was looking at the AFC West. It's like, okay, Chargers going to be good. I think Denver's good. Kansas City's good. But then it's Vegas. And it's like, I'm not sure yet. And then we look at the NFC West, that Cardinals team. I think they're not there yet. So when you look at the NFC North, it's like, okay, all four of those teams, pretty good, pretty solid, all can make the playoffs. So you got to give them the credit.
1: I went fiction on this. When you look at the NFC West and you see 38 wins between three teams, Seattle, the Rams, and the Niners last year, I can kind of overlook what the bottom of that. Those three teams may be as good as any four teams in any other division. Next.
27: Fact or fiction?
1: There is more pressure on Lamar Jackson to win a Super Bowl than Josh Allen and Joe Burrow. Tyvus.
26: Fiction. Josh Allen got a lot of pressure this year. He got his coach fired, and they got a new coach in there. I'm going Josh Allen. He got to win MVP and win it all this season.
1: Gerard.
6: Exactly. You got a coach fired, got a new stadium. He got to pay for that some way, somehow. So, yes, all the pressure is on one, Joshua Allen.
1: Except for the people who are sitting in the obstructed view seats. They'll never know because they can't see it. Yeah. Andrew.
16: I'm going to say fiction because I reject the idea that one person or one quarterback has more pressure than another quarterback. Everyone's job is on the line in this league every week and every year, and I just don't like the pressure thing. I think it's a low-hanging fruit off-season topic bar. Ooh. They all have a lot of pressure.
1: Wow.
26: Always got to be correct.
1: Andrew Siciliano hates the media. You heard it here.
16: I don't hate the media, but I understand how the beast is fed.
6: He definitely hates the question.
16: You know what I'm saying? You know what I'm saying? I don't hate the question.
26: Who wrote the question?
1: I'm just the reader.
16: No. I don't hate the question. I used to say this on the NFL Network all the time. We would sit in meetings, and the producer would go, hey, who has more pressure? And Mike Mayock would be like, who gives up? And then say, I'm not doing it. I don't do that low-hanging fruit.
1: Oh, my God. All right. Now, yeah. This is like...
16: And I'm like, I'm with you, buddy.
1: This is NFL Network Entertainment Tonight. I love it. Next.
27: Fact or fiction?
1: I hope you don't get in trouble. On paper, the Rams have a top five roster in NFL history. On paper, the Rams have a top five roster in NFL history. Gerard.
6: Oh, boy, if you had talked to me a week ago, my answer would have been completely different. But now I'm going to say fiction. Well, Miles being out for the – I mean, he's still on the roster, but that knee not right. The Rams ain't right, so I'm going to say fiction.
1: Tyvus.
26: I'm going fiction. First of all, it's a really good roster. I think there's not – I wouldn't say that I look at it and say, oh, this is the greatest ever assembled. Still think there's some holes on their team that they can fix. So I'm going to say fiction for that reason. And with the Miles out thing, yeah, it's not.
1: I don't know. Did you guys watch Netflix the other day? They're the greatest team in the history of football.
26: Yeah.
1: Whether anyone's heard or not. I was like, okay, you're not going to give San Francisco and then all of a sudden San Francisco wins. Andrew, your thoughts?
16: I'm going to say fiction, and I'm going to raise the 2026 Rams, the 2001 Rams that should have won the Super Bowl, but they lost in New Orleans.
6: I don't know what you're
16: talking
6: about, dog.
16: That team had Kurt Warner. Sorry, Gerard. Kurt Warner, Marshall Faulk, Orlando Pace, Isaac Bruce, all in the Hall of Fame. Torrey Holt should be in the Hall of Fame. Aeneas Williams, people forget, was on that roster. He is in the Hall of Fame. So if you can give me six Hall of Famers, the Rams have two, we know, certainly, on this roster. And again, Gerard, sincere apologies. I actually totally forgot. Tip of the cap to you, three-time Super Bowl champion, but I will say fiction.
26: Andrew, I'll let you know that the 2016 Seattle Seahawks should be mentioned because they had Tyvus Powell on the roster.
6: Yes, I heard that, dog.
16: Yes. Yes, but that team didn't make it to the NFC Championship game.
1: Andrew, I'm going to give you the win today because I thought you needed a cut man on your last answer. I thought you were coming out of the corner ready to throw.
16: Gerard, I'm sorry, man. I totally forgot, Gerard. I totally.
6: Speechless, dog. Speechless.
16: Totally forgot. We can talk about what happened at walkthrough off the air.
1: All right, I'll see you guys in the parking lot after the show. Goodbye.
6: More shots fired.
16: I love you, bud. See ya.
1: Oh, man. I might go down in history as one of the best ever. That was fact or fiction. 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
13: For 50 years, Sherrod Brown voted how he was told. 1975 to today, different presidents, different issues, but Sherrod Brown's vote never changed. 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When Washington Democrats needed Brown's vote, he gave it every time. Sherrod Brown voted with Biden, 97%. Schumer, 95. Bernie Sanders, 92. That was the Democrat Party he joined 50 years ago. But times have changed. Now extremists are taking over. They're not asking for your vote. 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And Sherrod Brown will fall in line. He always does. Sherrod Brown, times changed. 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SLF PAC is responsible for the content of this ad.
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1: We are about a half hour away from kickoff in Jacksonville, the debut of head coach Todd Monken. His second stint with the Browns, he was the offensive coordinator, just a few years back. And then he came back in January after a historic run in Baltimore. And he is ready to roll as are your Cleveland Browns today. We'll see what they can do in game number one. It is time now for the Browns game whip. Your experts answer the burning questions. We bring back Nathan Zagura. Here we go, Nathan. You have the all question first. Who is the most important player to the 2026 Cleveland Browns outside of the quarterback?
28: It's a great question. You know, I think there are going to be, unfortunately, so many players that are critically important. But what I'm going to go with right now is I'm just going to say I'm going to turn the question around and change it. I think Todd Monken is the most important person for the Cleveland Browns, honestly, the head coach. And I think that his ability to motivate and craft game plans for this offense and these young receivers is going to be so, so important. I think if I was going to boil it down to players, I think it's the offensive line. And that's not one player. It's a group that has to work in unison. Five new starters, two of them making their NFL debuts today. It's going to be critically important against the Jacksonville team that runs so many twists and stunts up front, so many games that they are on the same page communicating. You've got to be able to run the football against a too high team to run them out of those looks. So the offensive line on the field, I think, is going to determine how far this offense can go because I think the skill talent is excellent.
1: Nathan, here we go. Your first one-on-one question for the 2026 season. What does Deshaun Watson need to do today to be successful?
28: Grip it and rip it. He's just got to go out there, have fun, not worry about trying to be perfect. He's got to make plays. When the defense is, you know, in those two high shell looks, got to sometimes just take what the defense gives you. Let those layups be layups. keep the chains moving, stay ahead of the sticks. But when the opportunities present themselves to throw the football down the field, just rip it. Make those big plays. And if he does that, I think the Browns have an excellent chance of pulling off the upset today.
1: Nathan, thank you very much. Let's go to Gerard Cherry. Here's the all question. Who's the most important player to the 2026 Cleveland Browns outside of the quarterback?
25: I'm aligned with Nathan on this. It is an offensive lineman, not particularly the line, but that is obviously important because his games are still won and lost in the trenches last time I checked. But I'm going to give much love to Elgton Jenkins and say that he is the most important component because, one, he's lined up next to a rookie, and he's also lined up against a bunch of guys he has never played football with before, and he's the anchor, he's the center, he's the one that gets things started, so he is of extreme importance because, as I just said, games are still won and lost in the trenches.
1: All right, Gerard, you get a two-part one-on-one question. Here comes part one. You've been through several of these season openers. What's one piece of advice you would give to the rookie class as they prepare to play their first game that counts?
25: Don't make the moment bigger than what it actually is. Be excited. Be fired up. Yes, you are about to witness a dream come true, but you have to participate in it. You can't be a spectator, but what you can do is go out there, enforce your will, and who gives a damn that there are veterans out there? You go out there and you let them know that you're for real, you're here to stay, and you're going to take care of business all day, every play.
1: You get to go to the bank twice a month, too. That's right. Part two.
26: Let them wear shorts.
1: That's right. Let them wear shorts. It's interesting you answer the question that way because what advice would you give to Austin Barber, who's in a real unique position, right? He gets ready to start a game at a position he's never played before, and he's at home in front of all of his friends and family who'll be wearing Browns jerseys in the heart of Jacksonville.
25: Yeah, and I won't minimize switching over position because that'd be foolhardy on my part. You got to respect it. Yes, there's a skill set that comes with playing guard and coming able to play tackle, certainly. But at the same time, that is still a position where you can hide faults, that being the guard position. But ultimately, for AB, as I'm going to call him, you go out there, you get after Armstead, you attack, you attack, you attack, and don't worry about anything else other than that. Because if you're willing to give me some fight and go out there and prove that, hey, I belong in this football field every down on every play, I'm good to go with you, even if you are an inexperienced rookie at that position.
1: Gerard, thank you. I've never met an AB I didn't like. Tyvus, you're last. Here we go. Ready?
26: Yes.
1: Who is the most important player to the 2026 Cleveland Browns outside of the quarterback?
26: I think Nathan and Gerard is 100% correct in their answer with saying the offensive line. And we've heard it twice, so I'm going to pick somebody else. Although that was my answer, I'm going to pick somebody else. I'm going to go to Denzel Ward. Why do I specifically say Denzel Ward? Because with the new defense, you need a lockdown corner. Denzel Ward is a guy that if something happened to him and he was out of that lineup, it would open up a lot of things that an offense can do. I think Denzel Ward is a pivotal piece of that defense. He's going to really stop that passing attack. And I even challenge him to take it a step further and actually challenge, take on teams number ones and shadow him everywhere he goes this season.
1: That's a lot of Route 8 love there for a guy from Bedford.
26: Hey, you know,
1: talking to a guy from Dordonia there. All right, Liam Cohn has not been shy talking about how much Trevor Lawrence could get involved in the run game, especially in the red zone. How do you stay disciplined as a player when you know the quarterback can run as well as throw?
26: It's hard. It is hard. Keep your eyes on your luggage. You have to trust that those guys in the front seven is going to do a great job of getting that quarterback down if he takes off running. You cannot keep your eyes on that magic wand, and that's that quarterback. If you look back and see that ball thrown, then he's probably going to complete it. So make sure you keep your eyes on the wide receiver, and you shouldn't even know that the quarterback is running.
1: That is the Browns game. 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Todd Monken and our keys to the game, they are next. 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
6: A long, long offseason comes to a close in about 20 minutes. We are ready for kickoff between the Browns and the Jacksonville Jaguars. And before we get to kickoff, we hear and we get the final word from his first game as head coach of the Cleveland Browns during the regular season, Todd Monken. Here, once again, is Andrew Siciliano.
7: Two more things. You had said the last couple of weeks with the heat in Cleveland that we were blessed to have this heat. The heat index here today could be 100, if not higher. Will the heat in any way affect your rotation, running guys in and out, anything like that at all?
8: I think we've done a great job all through camp and the preseason of rotating our guys anyways. But obviously, with the heat, obviously, you know, coming down here and playing with the heat index, what it's going to be, we're going to have to rotate our guys just like they're going to. I mean, there's no question the teams are going to have to rotate their guys, and then we got to play.
7: I'm not going to ask you specifically what you told the team, but I was struck by how you ended. Do you remember this? How you ended the mandatory camp at the end of June?
8: No, I don't.
7: You said, "I'd rather be crazy and out of my mind, fighting my butt off to win, than being casual and being a loser, and that's not going to be us." Was that in any way part of your message to the team this week?
8: No. No. That was because the way practice went that day.
7: Okay.
8: I was pissed off a little bit at the way practice went, and I just wanted them to understand where I was coming from when I was acting like an idiot during practice, upset at some of the things that we did on the practice field. And that was just basically saying, like, what is that old saying? Like, casual has a long and storied history of getting its rear end kicked.
7: Exactly.
8: Like that's never going to be me. And so the guys have to understand that part of it, that our job is to confront anything that gets in the way of winning football. And we owe it to them. We owe it to anybody in our life when things are supposed to be important. Just like our children, you're going to confront anything that gets in the way of them being successful in life. And we're going to do the exact same thing with our team and then let the chips fall where they may.
7: And today is important.
8: 100%.
7: Todd Monken, good luck today.
8: You bet. Thank you.
6: Wow. You know, I've been in that spot before where you ask someone this question, you think you have this incredible enlightening moment that you witnessed, and you feel like you've got this nugget of knowledge, and you're asking someone that question. And then all of a sudden, because I mean, Andrew had that down. Like Andrew sucked me in on the question. I was like, oh man, this is like amazing that he's saying that. I believe in the Todd's like, I was just being a jerk in practice. Oh man,
9: wait, fiery guy. He's a fiery guy.
6: He's gonna be great. I mean, I love listening to him.
9: It's two totally different styles of coaching between him and Kevin. What I'm finding.
6: Time for keys to the game, presented by Toyota. 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Toyota, let's go places. Keys, my friend.
9: All right. The first thing is don't beat yourself. You know, obviously the pre-snap penalties have always been a problem with us in the past. So we got to eliminate those. You know. Obviously, you're going up against a tough Jacksonville team. Don't beat yourselves. If you just play clean football, don't grab, don't hold, don't do those things. Don't put us behind the sticks. Next thing you want to do is protect the football. You know, obviously, this is going to be at a premium. It's going to be hot. Might be a lot of sweat. Ball's going to be slippery. Make sure you're ripping and punching at it on defense. And make sure you're

0: covering the points and protecting that football. Don't give them any short fieldage. On the defensive side of the ball, we got to find a way to get after Trevor Lawrence. We got to rattle him. Obviously, I like the game plan of all the disguises, but at the end of the day, we got to get pressure on Trevor Lawrence, and those corners are going to have to cover. You got guys over there that all three of those guys, Jacoby Meyer, Parker Washington, and Brian Thomas Jr., both all three of those guys can make you make some big plays happen. So all three of our cover guys are going to have a strong game. Stay on top. Make them dink and dunk their ways down the field.
1: Thoughts on an offensive line with two rookies that have not played four quarters together at all?
0: The veterans are going to have to do a great job talking them through it, making sure that they communicate what they see. If you communicate what's about to happen, it lets that young rookie, gives them a chance to be able to react to it better. So communication is at a premium.
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0: Get the pickle juice now.
1: There you go. 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
1: We want to thank Jason Gibbs, Meredith Kane, Keith Britton, Clay Weiss, Michael Markoff, Dan Vlodman for all of your help today. We are ready. We hope you are ready too. The Browns and the Jacksonville Jaguars. Andrew Siciliano, Nathan Zagura, Gerard Cherry. They will bring you the regular season opener. You've been waiting months for it. You'll get to see it in just moments and listen to it right here on the Browns Radio Network. It's coming up live from EverBank Stadium on the University Hospitals Cleveland Browns Radio Network.
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0: This is your Central Ohio home of the Browns, 97.1 The Fan, featuring 14 hours of live programming daily, starting with T-Bone and Tyvus, weekday mornings from 6 to 9. They like football and food and fun, all the F words. Yes, that one too. 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
1: You might be waiting till next year. I'll tell you what, this team isn't. You might be thinking about 2027. Quinshon Judkins wants a win right now. You might be thinking about the draft. Don't tell that to Casey Concepcion or Harold Fannin or Jared Verse or Carson Schwesinger or Denzel Ward or Grant Delpit or anyone who is dressing today or anyone who's on the 53 or anyone who's at the Cross Country Mortgage Campus. Because the Cleveland Browns think they could win today and they think they can win this year. 36 consecutive years we've had at least four new teams make the playoffs. 21 of 24 seasons in the National Football League, a team has gone worst to first. Why can't it be the Cleveland Browns, whomever is at quarterback? And why can't they get a resounding victory here today in Jacksonville against a team that made its own turnaround? There's proof. Its own turnaround last year. Welcome to sweltering Jacksonville, everybody. I'm Andrew Siciliano, Nathan Zagura, and Gerard Cherry down to the sideline, hopefully staying in the shade. Join me shortly. Deshaun Watson returns to the place he won in week two of 2024, and a lot has changed. He is one of only 13 Browns still on the roster and in the building that got a victory when Alex Wright threw Trevor Lawrence out of the back of the end zone and when that defense made a stand on a late Hail Mary. But Deshaun Watson, who has never lost to the Jaguars, who is 7-0, is ready to do it again, ready to beat Jacksonville again. And Todd Monken is ready, back at the place where it all started for him as an assistant here as a wide receiver coach in 2007, to get a victory in his very first NFL game. A lot is new, but a lot has stayed the same, especially on that defense. Ronnie Hickman and Denzel Ward and Grant Delpit and Carson Schwesinger. This is a unit that can win games, and I cannot wait for Jared Verse to get into the backfield. I promise you, Browns fans, you will love him. It is their opportunity to write their own story today. Nobody writes that story for you. You control where this season goes, and I can tell you that this Browns team wants it, and this Browns team is ready for it. What the next 5 months bring us, nobody knows. But as Aaron Rodgers once said, and yes, I am quoting Aaron Rodgers, the future is a beautiful mystery. And maybe we find some of the truth behind that mystery here today. Nathan, Gerard, join me coming up next. Browns, Jaguars, week one. Let's get it going on the University Hospitals Cleveland Browns Radio Network.
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13: For nearly two decades with multiple deployments. He'll now ring the Jaguars bell 6 times in honor of America's Armed Forces.

Ladies and gentlemen, please rise if you're able and direct your attention to the field. This weekend marks the 25th anniversary of the terrorist attacks of September 11th, the deadliest of our nation's history. In recognition of the lives lost, the families forever changed, the first responders who ran toward danger, and all who served in the protection and healing of our nation, we ask that you join the Jaguars and NFL in a moment of silence. Here to perform the Star-Spangled Banner, semifinalist on The Voice, Yoshihana.

0: Pretty great. Pretty great. Massive American flag on the field here from goal line to goal line. And then a flyover from the 159th Fighter Squadron, the Florida National Guard, 125th Fighter Wing. If you're not getting chills with that flag on the field, week one, then you're not living. Here we go, Nick.
1: Let's go. All right, and let's get some keys to victory, because that's what this is about, the Browns getting a W here today in Jacksonville. When the Browns have the football, it's going to start up front. This is a brand new offensive line, complete turnover. Two guys making their NFL debuts in Spencer Fano at left tackle, Austin Barber at right guard. The defense of the Jags, they're going to do a lot of twists and stunts. The Browns have to communicate, and then they've got to create room for Quinshon Judkins in the ground game. When the Jags have the football, the Browns, I think, have got to get after Trevor Lawrence. Pressure burst pipes. It's going to be incumbent upon that front to get pressure, some creative stuff as well there from Mike Rutenberg getting after Trevor Lawrence. And Deshaun Watson, rip it. You've worked hard to be back here for 2 years now after that Achilles. Just go out there, have fun, play football, make some big plays, and let's go shock the world.
0: He is out there as a captain along with Rex Unihara and Mason Graham and former Jaguar Tyson Campbell, all out on the field. Zion Johnson as well. Craig Rolstad is our referee today. Browns white jerseys and white pants. Rolstad's first game with the Browns since week two or week
2: good
0: three, 2024.
2: I have an NFL coin. The Jaguars' head is heads. The NFL shield is tails. Who's going to call?
3: Tails.
2: Called tails?
3: Tails.
2: It is tails.
3: Tails.
2: You've won the toss. You may take your choice now or take your choice in the second half. You'd like to receive? You must kick which way you want to kick. Kick that way? Cleveland has won the toss and will receive. Best of luck, captains.
0: And best of luck in 2026. Browns are getting the ball first. Gerard Cherry, the third member of our crew, down on the sideline. Gerard, how is it down there, my friend?
4: Well, it is obvious that it is sweltering down here on the sideline. But you know what? No excuses. No worry about that, because what I'm seeing right now is a very focused football team who has a sense about them that they're here to take care of business, and you like that. And ultimately, what it's going to come down to is the offense, is the defense, is the special teams complementing each other and playing that brand of football in which they are collective as opposed to a collection of individuals. I like our chances today, guys, and I'm looking forward to this kickoff and seeing what we can do.
0: Gerard, remember to hydrate down there, my friend. 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KC Concepcion. No, beg your pardon. That is Malachi Corley with his new number, number 11, and Dylan Sampson back to return here as we are ready for 2026.
1: I love the confidence. Todd Monken, Browns winning the toss, saying we want the ball. They've worked hard on this first 15-play script, and now we're going to get to see it. I think it's important to get Deshaun Watson in a rhythm early.
0: 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And on the opening return is Dylan Sampson with a nice return across the 40-yard line. And great field position here for the Browns to set up shop. And here comes Deshaun Watson. 693 days since he has played quarterback. There are boos raining down from these fans in Jacksonville. Capacity 42,000 on this renovated Everbank Stadium. A 35-yard return. They're going to spot it on the 40-yard line. And Deshaun breaks the huddle. He's going to work from under center. Michael Burton, the fullback. Quinshon Judkins is the running back. Browns come out in an eye with a couple of tight ends and Jerry Jeudy in motion on the right side. Play fake. Deshaun to throw. Checks it down over the middle. That's a catch. That's Blake Whitehart. And that is a first down into Jaguars territory to the 45. Miller the tackle, and the Browns get a first on their first play.
1: You like to see that patience from Deshaun Watson right there. I like the hard play action, the call from Todd Monken. And when they're playing so much zone, as the Jags will do, we'll talk about that. One of the highest zone teams. You give time. The zone spreads out with the two vertical routes. Check it down underneath the Whitehart. First down. You're already into Jags territory.
0: Gain of 14. Boston Fan in wide to the right, Concepcion to the left. Deshaun Watson, shotgun, out of the gun. He's going to give it to Judkins running over the left side. Quinshon across the 45, down to the 42-yard line for a modest gain of around four. Let's set the Browns' offensive line after Armstead makes that tackle at left tackle. It is Spencer Fano, the rookie, at left guard. Zion Johnson at center. Elton Jenkins, right guard. The Jacksonville native and rookie, Austin Barber. And right tackle, it's Titus Howard. Second and six, Browns opening drive, third play. No score, minute 15 in. They are in Jacksonville territory. Judkins is the back. And Watson waits for the shotgun. He has it. They're bringing a blitz. They pick it up. He throws over the middle. Checked out. That is caught. Concepcion's first NFL reception. He's going to get a first down. Tackled around the ankles after crossing the Jacksonville 35. Johnson with the tackle, gain of 8.
1: Great job by Deshaun Watson. They bring the blitz. What do? You throw where they vacate the zone. That's called throwing hot. Casey Concepcion, little stick route from that 3-by-1 formation. Deshaun looking good in the early going, and the Browns outside the 30 of the Jags.
0: With Boston wide to the right. Both rookies on the right side. Now Tylan Wallace checks in. Browns in a 3-by-1. Deshaun shotgun now changing the play with the play clock winding down. Deshaun with Quinshon to his left. Has the snap. Gives to Quinshon. Running left. Big hole. Oh, you can hear the pop from up here. Quinshon lowered the shoulder, went through the former Brown, Eric Murray, and got 5 yards on first out of the 29.
1: I like that. This is a quarterback-driven offense. Deshaun Watson saw that they were overloaded on the right side, comes up, checks the play. They end up pulling Elton Jenkins, the center, around to the left, get a nice gain on first down. And the Browns so far doing a good job running against what was the number one run defense in the NFL a year ago.
0: Boston and Fannin to the right, Judy and Whitehart to the left, and now Judy motions tight to the line left. Second and 5, Browns opening drive from the Jacksonville 28-yard line. Deshaun under center. They pick up the blitz. Now he's pressured. Now he guns, and now he's picked off. It's intercepted. There goes that first drive. Fourier Aluakin brings it back across the Jacksonville 40. He's tackled by Elton Jenkins at the 41.
1: He didn't see Oluakon dropping in the zone there. They bring a blitz. He thinks he's got the deep curl route on the left side. Doesn't see the linebacker, as Quinshon Judkins did enough to pick it up. He was about to get hit, and Aluakon makes a great play, and the Browns, man, hurt with the turnover.
0: Jacksonville has it when we get back. No score, 12:06 remaining in the first on the University Hospitals Cleveland Browns Radio Network.
3: The Lake Erie College of Osteopathic Medicine, known as LECON, is a proud partner of the Cleveland Browns. 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
0: Gerard brought to you by Cross Country Mortgage, official mortgage partner of the Cleveland Browns. Jacksonville takes over. First time for the Browns defense on the field. 12:06 remaining. No score first quarter. Trevor Lawrence from under center gives to Bashaul Tootin. And he's got a power over the right side before Quincy Williams comes up to make a tackle. The former Jaguar stops Tootin for a gain of three. Played here for a couple of years, signed in the offseason, had played with Mike Rutenberg.
1: Yeah, and he's got four 100 tackle seasons under his belt. Was a first-team All-Pro in this exact system with the Jets, and it's good to see him fly the ball there as the Browns limit them to a modest gain on first down of 3 yards.
0: Browns open in base with two safeties, with Delpit and with Ronnie Hickman back there. It's Schwesinger and Quincy Williams at linebacker. It's second and seven, and out of the gun to give to Tootin again. Slips through a tackle. Denzel's got to come up and make a hit, and Tootin's going to take it out to the 50. That's going to be a gain of around six and set up third and one on the Jaguars' opening drive.
1: It's good to see Malik Collins back in there. He wins right off of the initial snap of the ball, but can't make the tackle in the backfield as the Jags go quick.
0: The Browns crown the line. Ronnie Hickman up at the B gap here. It is third and one. Trevor Lawrence with the end around. The handoff, and Jacksonville's got to get that first down. The handoff to Jacoby Myers here, the former Raider. Grant Delpit on the tackle. He gets two, came in motion from right to left, got the handoff, and took it to the Browns 48.
1: Into the game for the Jags comes Chris Rodriguez, their big free agent signing. Travis Etienne is now a New Orleans Saint, so what they look like as a running team is going to be interesting. Rodriguez played for Cohen when he was at Kentucky, had a big season there. They bring him in after three straight runs to open this season for the Jags.
0: Aiden Huntington in now for Malik Collins, who started for the Browns. Jared Verse right end. Isaiah McGuire left end. 10:28 remaining first quarter. Jacksonville first half of the Browns. 49-yard line. First carry of the day goes to Chris Rodriguez, the former Commanders running back. Mason Graham on the tackle. That's a gain of three. Rodriguez got a nice contract here. $5 million in 26. He was with Liam Cohen in Kentucky.
1: Four straight runs for the Jags. Browns doing a good job at the point of attack, but you've got to be expecting at some point we're going to see play action and them take a shot. They've got three very good receivers, even though Jacoby Myers heads the sideline, and Brian Thomas Myers, and of course Parker Washington.
0: Washington breaks the huddle, goes wide to the left. Thomas tight to the line right. Brenton Strange on that side as well. Jaguars have double tight to the right now. And on second and seven from under center, Strange is in motion, and a play fake. And there's the throw over the middle, and it's caught by Washington on the run. Chased by Campbell, brought down by Delpit. It's a first down to the Jaguars' 32-yard line. So Trevor Lawrence's first completion is that play fake at a gain of 12.
1: Yeah, and you knew that was coming, right? Yeah, run. They're going to give that hard play action there. Parker Washington led the AFC in receiving over the final 3 weeks. He's become their go-to guy. He wants a new contract. They didn't give it to him. He's saying, I'm going to show you right there with a nice route. Good coverage from Tyson Campbell, but a better ball from Trevor Lawrence.
0: Derek Barnett, the veteran, and Sam Williams, the former Cowboy who just got here 10 days ago, both checked in. They're playing defensive end. First and 10 for the Browns, 33-yard line. Lawrence hands it off. And Rodriguez spins off a tackle, and he's going to take it across the Browns' 30. It was Tyson Campbell coming up trying to bring him down, and he spun right off that gain of three.
1: Yeah, Tyson Campbell not afraid to go up and tackle. That is something that we have gotten to learn about him since he joined the Browns last year. In fact, had a career high in that with 87 tackles a year ago. Browns had a couple chances to get him at or behind the line of scrimmage so far, have not been able to wrap up and finish that. And again, that's part of the preseason, right? You don't tackle live for a lot of these guys that are playing right now.
0: Mike Hall's in the game for the Browns, the third-year Buckeye. Second and seven. Jacksonville, the Browns' 30-yard line. The rookie tight end, Borkenshire, in motion on the right. Play fake, and now he's pressured. Hit as he throws, and Lawrence is going to throw it away. Back at the 10-yard line, the Browns brought the presser. Schwesinger and Sam Williams got to Lawrence.
1: Yeah, that was a great rush right there. Sam Williams just brought in from Dallas after the cutdowns, and Mike Hall as well. Both got there very, very quickly, and Lawrence really just had to throw that away. You had Mike Hall around the legs of him, and that would have been a great time to get a sack. Big third down here, trying to set up a field goal on the opening drive.
0: Third and seven, they're on the Browns' 30-yard line. Out of the gun here for Trevor Lawrence. Browns with a four-man front, they bring four. Lawrence to throw. Lawrence up in the pocket, throwing right side. It's a catch. And a beautiful one, and a touchdown. Parker Washington laid out right in front of the right pylon. He beat Miles Harden. That's one we circled. Give the early victory there to Washington.
1: We talked about what is the critical matchup in this game for the Browns defense. It's Miles Harden, who's really kind of unproven in that role in the nickel, against Parker Washington. I want to reiterate, he led the AFC in receiving over the final 3 weeks of the season, had 100 yards in their playoff loss to the Buffalo Bills as well, and that's the matchup. I like the Browns on the outside, but that's a tough one right there. Washington creates separation, good ball from Lawrence, and it is a touchdown for the Jags.
0: It is a beautiful catch by Parker Washington. Let's tip the cap there for the former sixth-round pick out of Penn State. And it is 6-0, 8-11 remaining first quarter, 8 plays, 59 yards. And now Cam Little's extra point is good. And the Browns are in an early hold, down 7-0 in Jacksonville. Second offensive drive coming up next on the University Hospitals Cleveland Browns Radio Network.
10: 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And let me tell you, here at work.
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15: For 50 years, Sherrod Brown voted how he was told. 1975 to today, different presidents, different issues, but Sherrod Brown's vote never changed. 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Sherrod Brown voted with Biden, 97%. Schumer, 95%. Bernie Sanders, 92%. That was the Democrat Party he joined 50 years ago. But times have changed. 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And Sherrod Brown will fall in line. 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Sherrod Brown, times changed. 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SLF PAC is responsible for the content of this ad.
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0: First quarter, Browns down 7-0. Browns were driving. Watson got picked off. Trevor Lawrence made him pay, marched him down the field. 30 yards, the touchdown to Parker Washington. Browns set to get the ball back here for their second drive. Back to return, Malachi Corley and Dylan Sampson. Corley switched numbers, had a couple of Browns switch numbers. He wore 83 in the preseason and a year ago. Now he's wearing 11. Sampson wearing 22, takes it from the goal line. 10, 15, 20. Sampson to the 25, trying to cut outside, and he's tackled at the 28. Gerard Cherry, what happened on that touchdown?
4: It's really simple. Miles Harden has to have a plan when he gets to the line of scrimmage. If you're playing press man, I don't care if you are the nickel in the slot, you cannot give up your leverage. And the job with that being cover one is you have outside leverage. You cannot surrender the outside or you will get beat soundly like it did take place on that particular play. He has to do a much better job, guys, of maintaining his leverage and proper cover angles.
0: Gerard brought to you by Cross Country Mortgage, official mortgage partner of your Cleveland Browns. And out comes Deshaun.
18: During the return, holding offense, number 28. There's a 10-yard penalty. First down.
0: Did not see that flag. So a hold there on the rookie Emmanuel McNeil Warren, the former Toledo Rockets. So the Browns will back up to their own 17-yard line. They had something going on that opening drive.
1: They did. It was going very well until the interception. Got to take care of the football, but can't play scared now. They play zone. They keep eyes on the quarterback. That's why they had 22 picks a year ago, second most in the league.
0: They open in the eye. Michael Burton, the veteran, is the up back. Toss left to Quinshon. Running left. Cutting back right. Quinshon lowers the shoulder and gets a nice run on first down. He carries it out to the 21 for a gain of
14: four.
1: Yeah, we're running the ball well. This is a team last year, the Jags, that did not allow a 75-yard rusher. They were the toughest on opposing running backs in the entire NFL. So far, Quinshon Judkins finding room. The offensive line is looking good as well. Judkins did a great job picking up the blitz on the interception. So it's been a good start. Just got to make sure, man, we take care of the football and understand where these guys are in these zones.
0: 3 for 13 for Quinshon now as Deshaun. On 2nd and 6, has the shotgun snap. Gives to Quinshon running right, and he's tracked down to the backfield. That thing was dead from the get-go. Jordan Lewis, the corner, up for it as Quinshon got chased down the line.
1: That was a run blitz. They ended up bringing 9, basically, on that one. And Deshaun Watson had the opportunity to keep that. I think if he watches that one again in the read option, that's one where you would like to see him keep it. Now it is 3rd and long, 3rd and 6, the first real opportunity here on a 3rd down for the Browns. See what Todd Monken has dialed up here in his script.
0: Rocket Sanders is in the game to Watson's left, and he's out of the gun. 3rd and 6 for the Browns. Crowd gets loud. They're on their own 21-yard line. Twins to the left side. Concepcion in motion. Safety walks up. They bring 4. Back to throw. Pocket collapsing. Watson going out to his right. Deshaun throws on the run. Almost intercepted again. He tried to give Aluakin a second one. The ball was low, and he couldn't hang on, and the Browns go 3 and out.
1: He just didn't see it there like you would want him to as the play unfolded, and then the pocket started to collapse. I mean, he did a good job as Spencer Fano got walked back in by Josh Hines-Allen, but at that point, you need to just let that go. He thought Fannin was cutting in. Fannin actually broke back out. Browns very lucky that one was not intercepted, and now we need Corey Bohorquez to flip the field.
0: Parker Washington back to return here for the Jaguars. He had the touchdown to start the scoring here. Bohorquez waiting for the Sunahara snap. He has it, and he boots it from the 10. The lefty, a high spiraling kick. Washington angles to the left in front of the Browns bench. Fields at the 32. Gets away from Buki Watson. Now reverses field. Trying to run right, trying to get around the corner, and the Browns are going to gang tackle him down there as Sunahara is there for the stop. Donovan McMillan as well. 7-0 Browns out over the Jaguars. 6:24 remaining in the first quarter. Jacksonville takes over on the 26, their own, after a 47-yard punt after this. University Hospitals, Cleveland Browns Radio Network.
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0: Cleveland Browns, Autodesk, make anything. Browns have not been able to make much here offensively, although they did drive into Jacksonville territory before the Watson pick on the opening drive. Now, second drive for the Jaguars. They're up 7-0 over the Browns. 6:24 remaining in the first quarter. Trevor Lawrence from the far hash with Basil Tootin in motion. Play fake to him and a rollout. Chased by two Browns, and he's got to get away from a sack and throw it away. Isaiah McGuire almost had his first of the year, but Lawrence got out of it and threw it into the Jaguars' bench.
1: Yeah, good pressure from McGuire, and again, another pressure from Mike Hall, who has kind of picked up what we saw in Berea this offseason, making plays, getting to the quarterback, and that's good. That's the only way you're really going to be able to disrupt a guy like Trevor Lawrence. Dylan Sampson, by the way, heading to the Browns' locker room. That's why we saw Rocket Sanders there on that third down.
0: He was on the field for the third down. Watson almost got picked. Browns had to go three and out and punt. Bunch to the right side here for Lawrence. He goes empty with a shotgun. Tootin is wide to his right. And now he's back to throw, throwing right, and it's caught near sideline. Brian Thomas, the former first-round pick, with a tiptoe catch in front of Miles Harden. And that is a catch, and that is a first down gain of 11.
1: Yeah, Browns in his own defense there. While even though Thomas was the outside receiver, Denzel Ward had the deep part underneath was Miles Harden. Too much space. Great throw from Lawrence over the top.
0: Who's 3-for-5 for 51 yards here to open it up. We're now under 6 remaining. Clock running. First quarter, 7-0. Jaguars over the Browns, who have a four-man front out there. The heat index is 107. McGuire, Hall, Graham, and Jared Verse here for the Browns. Jaguars on first down. Out of the gun. Bringing four. Lawrence to throw. Gunning left has the quick hitter and the outside. And the catch is Washington. And they are going at Miles Harden every time. That is a gain of 5.
1: And we knew that coming in. We said, if you were the Jags, where would you be going? And so that's something he's going to have to answer. By the way, look at this. That is a heck of a catch, one-handed by Parker Washington on the sideline. And right now, if you're Miles Harden, you have to understand, you've got the target on you. The bullseye is on you. The Browns maybe are going to have to give some safety help over the top there for Miles Harden, who moves over to the right side to trail Parker Washington on this one.
0: As the Jaguars have it on their own 42, a 2nd and 4. Movement on the line here as Sam Williams jumped early. This one's on the Browns, and this will be a first down. Craig Rolstad is our ref.
18: Neutral zone fraction. Defense in the 54. It's a 5-yard penalty, which results in a first down.
0: Gerard, Dylan Sampson's gone to the locker room.
4: Yes, he has gone to the locker room. But, guys, what I'm interested in right now is what we're going to do is who's help Miles Harden out. And the best coverage I can think of is two men. That way he can have confidence that there's something over him and he can play everything underneath.
0: Gerard brought to you by Cross Country Mortgage, official mortgage partner of the Cleveland Browns. Sampson's return questionable. The Browns call it a knee. Jacksonville new set of downs from their own 47. We're under 5 remaining here. First quarter. Play fake. Out of the gun. Lawrence gutting over the middle. Brian Thomas has it. Browns territory. And Thomas fighting and fighting. And the ball's out. It got stripped away, but Jacksonville falls on it. It's a first down in Browns territory. Three Browns stood him up. The ball came out. And it rolled back to the Cleveland 41. Jacksonville fell on it. Tootin. Saved the day as Denzel Ward ripped it out. Carson Schwessinger in there as well.
1: Yeah, Denzel was able to get it out. Denzel Ward's had a knack for doing that in his career. And, you know, right now, Trevor Lawrence, when the incompletions have been when the pressure got to him, he had to throw it away. When he's had time, he's been on the money. That was a deep curl there. He knew they were in zone after Washington went in motion, was able to cause the widening of that zone, hit the deep curl in front of the safety.
0: So it's a gain of 14 here for Brian Thomas. He's got 2-for-23. Fumbled snap and a flag. And Lawrence is going to fall on it back near the 45 of the Jaguars. This one's on Jacksonville. Back them up.
1: Good. Right now, if you're the Browns, you need to hit, help something get you behind the sticks for the Jags. You get that here, 1st and 15 now, and got to capitalize.
18: Offense. Number 73, the center. It's a 5-yard penalty. Still first down.
0: So Robert Hainsey, the veteran center here, the former Buccaneer, and the Browns will take it. The first Jacksonville penalty moves the ball back to the Cleveland 46.
1: Yeah, and you don't see a false start on the center all that often, but that's when it happens right there, and quite frankly, they were lucky that that's what it was because Trevor Lawrence wasn't ready for the ball, and that would have been a much bigger play.
0: Fifth play of the drive, Chris Rodriguez checks into the backfield. Lawrence under center, changing the play now. Browns bring four. Lawrence, straight drop, and he gets away from sack, and now he's running to the left. Lawrence, Carson Schwessinger comes up to get him, and Lawrence throws it away left-handed with a couple of Jaguars in the vicinity. Are they going to throw a flag for grounding? It's a left-handed pass. That's not a real thing, but there were two Jaguars on the sideline, and he gets away with it.
1: Well, it's not going to be. Listen, I'll tell you what. The flag's coming out now.
0: Yeah, I think
1: he's over. He's over the line of scrimmage. He's out of the pocket. He's over the line of scrimmage when he throws that ball. The bad decision there was if he runs, he gains yards. The incompletion backed him up. That's going to be over the line of scrimmage.
18: Illegal forward pass.
0: Yep.
18: Offense, number 16. Threw the ball from beyond the line of scrimmage. It's a 5-yard penalty. Loss of down. Second down.
0: I tell you what, he's got a decent left arm, but you can't do that over the line of scrimmage.
1: No, but what's wild about it, he just runs out of bounds here with Swesterer. They pick up 1, 2, 3, 4 yards on the play, and instead he does that. They lose 5, and the key right there, folks, is that also costs them the down. So it will be now second and about 18 yards here for the Jags.
0: Scoreboard says second and 20. They back it up to the Browns' 49-yard line.
1: Even
0: 3:55
1: better.
0: Remaining in the first quarter. Clock stops on the second Jacksonville penalty. Jaguars go empty. Rodriguez, the back, is slot left. Browns with a 4-man line. And they bring 4. Back to throw. He loads up and throws over the middle. Washington is wide open again, running free. It's caught across the Browns' 30. They get the first down on second and 20. They get 23 yards, and a better ball he might still be running.
1: You could see that coming a mile away. When you're a linebacker in a zone drop in that situation, if there's nothing in front of you, you have to get depth. He just ran an easy little over there, completely unencumbered. Quincy Williams has to get depth there.
0: Ronnie Hickman makes the tackle. So Jacksonville's cooking again. They put it on the 27, not the 23, beg your pardon. 27 here of the Browns will take that. From under center, Farhash. Play fake to Rodriguez. Back to throw, has time, guns over the middle. Brian Thomas with a contested catch inside the 10, and Jacksonville's got another first down. Tyson Campbell on his back, he makes the tackle. Jags are in the red zone.
1: Trevor Lawrence is now 7-for-7 on throws that he's actually intended to a target in this game. Going back to that second and 18, they corrected it up there because he was 3 yards up when he threw that, but you cannot allow in a zone like that them to just run free right behind you. You see the clear out on that side. The linebackers have got to be talking and get depth right there so it's not so easy to get the ball to Parker Washington.
0: Officially a gain of 18 here. Campbell, decent coverage, but his arm could not knock that ball down. Jacksonville now on the Browns' 9-yard line. Rodriguez is the setback. Give to Rodriguez, run it up the middle. Rodriguez through the line, lowers the shoulders, and gets inside the 5 for a gain of 4. Second and goal.
1: So obviously it's a disappointing start for the offense, but this has been a disappointing start for the Cleveland Browns defense as well. Trevor Lawrence right now doing whatever he wants. He's been under pressure 3 times. That's led to 2 incompletions and the one where he tried to throw it when he was past the line of scrimmage. But when he has time, our secondary right now, we're doing a lot more zone. We're doing a lot more communication, but we also were playing man, and that's been tough so far for Myles Harden in the early going.
0: First and Mason Graham out. It's Barnett and Huntington in for the Browns. Second and 5, second and goal. On the 5, Rodriguez to back. Lawrence, play fake. Turns, throws, end zone, back of the end zone. That's a Jacksonville touchdown for the rookie, Josh Cameron. The 6th-round pick out of Baylor.
1: That's one-on-one with Denzel Ward right there, and Josh Cameron sells it. He's kind of run-blocking, slides past Denzel Ward, and it's a very impressive catch, but I'm going to tell you what, that is an unreal ball from Trevor Lawrence. Trevor Lawrence is absolutely dealing right now as he fits that into as tight a window between Denzel Ward and Grant Delpit as you could imagine, but it doesn't matter. It's a touchdown. It's 14-0, and right now, this is a huge possession, in my opinion, coming up for the Browns. You have got to get back into this game.
0: I'm not making excuses. That was good coverage. That was a better ball. 9 plays, 74 yards, took 4:42 off the clock, and now Little's extra point makes it 14-0. Browns on the short end of that score here with the Jaguars in Jacksonville. 1:42 remaining in the first quarter on the University Hospitals Cleveland Browns Radio Network.
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0: Remaining first quarter, Dylan Sampson questionable with the knee, so Raheem Sanders, Rocket Sanders, is wearing 23, new number for him, used to be 35, and he, along with Malachi Corley, stand to the goal line here to return this kickoff from Cam Little. Taken by Sanders, a yard deep in the end zone, and he will take a knee. Third drive here, Gerard Cherry, for this offense is huge.
4: It certainly is, and it is imperative that they get some type of drive sustained, because right now what I'm looking at, guys, is a very tired defense that just simply puts is providing no sense of a pass rush for Trevor Lawrence, hence why he looks so amazing throwing a football. Not to take anything away from him, but if you're going to essentially be out there playing 7-on-7, he's going to complete passes.
0: Offense had a drive going initially here, and then they got picked. Second drive, 3 and out. Gerard brought to you by Cross Country Mortgage, official mortgage partner of the Cleveland Browns. Nathan Segura, Andrew Siciliano, happy football. Thought it would be a happier start here for the Browns so far. Not so much. Browns open on their own 35 out of the eye. Far hash. Quinshon and Michael Burton in the backfield. Jaguars with a four-man line. Play fake to Judkins and a rollout to the right. Deshaun eyes downfield. He's chased to the sideline, and he is going to take a sack. Trayvon Walker gets him before he got to the line of scrimmage. Let's see where they spot that. That's going to be a loss of two.
1: Yeah, and the frustrating part is that on that play action, he has Casey Concepcion at the second level, but you can tell, I think right now, he's just worried a little bit about throwing it into traffic. He's got the interception. Last time he did, that's open. That play was there. He's got to be able to make that throw.
0: Officially a sack here. It's a run. It was a passing attempt, never got it off. So the Browns now on their own 34. Judkins the back, second and 11, out of the gun here. Wing left, Blake Whitehart, Judy on that side as well. Watson has the snap, has time, checks it down. Quinshon has it on the run, tries to get a block. Quinshon goes backwards, goes forwards, gets back to the original line of scrimmage. Give it a yard, it's third and 10.
1: And this is, as we said, a very important drive, and we're going to go pass, pass, pass. And so far we have gotten net 0 yards. Third and 10, third and long right now. They're going to bring a blitz, I would imagine, or maybe they're just going to play the coverage behind it. We'll see. But right now, Josh Hines-Allen on the bull rush is having some success against Spencer Fano. That was a good pocket there, and that's the one where you think that ball's got to get a little bit further down the field.
0: Dylan Sampson back on the sideline. He's questionable. Rocket Sanders in there now. Offset pistol. Watson has the snap. Third and 10. Deep drop up in the pocket. He's going.

0: couple of years ago, Walker double digits two of the last 3 years, and they just had a meeting at the quarterback right there, and it was Josh Heinz-Allen with the left hand getting it out. Browns lucky Elgton Jenkins was there to go in and get the ball along with Deshaun Watson.
1: Josh Heinz-Allen punched it out. Browns fall on it, end of one. Punting and down 14 to nothing on the University Hospitals Cleveland Browns Radio Network.
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0: hope you're enjoying the Browns game. If you like more of this kind of thing, leave your radio alone. 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
1: That inspires. Browns have two, both on the opening drive. Jaguars have nine. Browns drives, five plays, 32 yards and a pick, and then 2 3 and outs for four and negative 8 yards. Defense has also made Parker Washington and Trevor Lawrence look like Rice and Montana.
2: I mean, Trevor Lawrence is really just picking up where he left off last year, and so is Parker Washington.
1: Here's the Bohorquez punt high into the sky here. Washington calls a fair catch and takes on the Jaguars' 27-yard line. Let's go down to Gerard Cherry. Gerard, it's obviously hot. That defense was on the field a while. They're back now after a three and out.
3: Yeah, and that is a dangerous proposition because you're dealing with a defense that is showing signs of fatigue already, and we understand they haven't played football meaningly in a couple weeks, and couple that with the fact they weren't that active during the process of preseason games. So these guys are in the spot where they're going to have to dig deep right here. They cannot afford to let this Jacksonville Jaguars offense drive down the football field and score. And if you're the Jaguars, you know what you keep doing? You keep on running the football and wearing these guys out.
1: Gerard brought to you by Cross Country Mortgage, official mortgage partner of the Cleveland Browns, who go with three safeties on the field. The rookie Emmanuel McNeil Warren, who had a penalty on special teams earlier, the third-round pick out of Toledo. He's wearing 28, and he is on the field here as the Jaguars take over. Far hash their own 27-yard line from under center, wing left, and Tootin is the back. Strange in motion. Browns don't go with him. Play fake to Tootin. Lawrence throws. Borkature, the rookie tight end, has it on the run. Cut down by Quincy Williams. Close to a first down. Far sideline, 38, gain and 9.
2: Yeah, that's their second round pick because they want to do a little bit more of what the Rams do and some of that 12-13 personnel stuff. Borkature last year only 19 catches in college. Took him in the second round because he's such a good blocker. But right there comes free from Quincy Williams. They've just got it going on right now. Their offensive line is giving protection to Trevor Lawrence. The play action is fooling our linebackers. The eye discipline not there yet. We haven't gotten enough reps, and we're seeing that. Well, this would be a time for Jared Verse, by the way. We haven't said his name.
1: Yep.
2: See Jared Verse make a play.
1: E-man out, by the way. Harden back in. Second and one for the Jaguars from the 37. Play fake. Back to throw. Running deep over the middle. In and out of the hands of Delpit, who had good cover.

0: coverage there on Washington. The ball was high, and there's an incompletion. You needed that third and one.
1: That's the first incompletion on a targeted pass from Trevor Lawrence today. And quite frankly, if that ball was lower, it's going to be a completion to Washington on the deep over. But because it was so high, it almost made it all the way through to Delpit, and Washington did a good job just to get a finger on it and prevent the interception.
2: Number 64 has reported as eligible.
1: So they're 64. They're going big. Wyatt Milam in the big 6'6", 317-pounder as an extra offensive lineman. The Browns have, I think, four linebackers out there right now.
0: They do. Easton Mascarenhas, Arnold onto the field here. Winston Reed as well. Grant Delpit up on the line here. And the direct snap to Rodriguez running right. He's going to get the first down. He's going to get hit hard. The Browns defense stiffened there, but they had to stop him from getting one. He got two.
1: Yeah, right now the way it feels is that the Browns are going to need to have kind of one of those game-changing plays. We saw Denzel Ward earlier be able to punch the football out. Browns couldn't fall on it because it just the time that Trevor Lawrence has had to throw has been immense. And right now, maybe we got to dial up some blitzes. We have to manufacture pressure because in this heat, we're cycling through our guys. We're just not getting the quarterback.
0: Travis Hunter's into the game. He's in motion now from the 39. End around to him. Give it to Hunter. Hunter doesn't get much. Denzel Ward, good job in run support. Sam Williams also chasing him down the line. A gain of three for the man for whom the Jaguars traded with the Browns to move up to two a year ago.
1: Yeah, it doesn't surprise me that when he's in the game, he's going to get the football. He's a corner primarily, but they're going to try to utilize his incredible skill set there. Good job by Denzel Ward. He did enough to stay outside, force him back inside where the help was, and the Browns able to make a tackle and limit that to three.
0: Bunch to the left now, including Hunter, who stays in the game for Jacksonville, second and seven, 42-yard line. Browns crowding the line, showing blitz. Lawrence out of the gun, gets it out quickly, gets it out left to Myers. Jacoby Myers bounces it off tackles, getting past Campbell. And then finally, it's going to be Harden who comes up to make the tackle, but that's a gain of eight and a first down.
1: Now, we've heard Todd Monken talk about cadence, right? How important cadence is. Well, Trevor Lawrence used cadence right there. The Browns were showing cover zero, all-out blitz. With the cadence, he saw them drop out of it. And then he throws the quick screen. They're able to pick up seven and get a first down. Right now, the chess match between Liam Cohen and Mike Rudenberg. Liam Cohen is calling a heck of a game right now, and Trevor Lawrence is out there executing it. 10 of 13 for 130 and two touchdowns.
0: Browns have three backers on the field. Easton Mascarenhas Arnold is out there. Ball right at midfield. First down. Pitch left. Goes to Tootin, trying to get around the left side. He gets by Schwesinger. He bounces out of Huntington, and he's going to take it to the Browns. 46-yard line, call the 45, a gain of five.
1: Poor tackling. And yep. We talked about Aiden Huntington. That's not his excuse, isn't I didn't get to tackle. He played a lot in the preseason, made a lot of tackles. The Browns have had three different run plays where they've had an opportunity to stop them for no gain or behind the line of scrimmage and have not made the initial tackle any of those times. That turns into 5 yards, and now they're at a spot right here at the 45. This is where you call shot plays, right? You got to have an alert right here for a hard play action shot down the field.
0: Jacksonville has it second and five. The Browns 45-yard line. Tootin's the back. Give it to him. Running right. Big hole. Cutting it back left. He's crossed to the 40. He's got a first down. First down. Bayshaul Tootin. Schwesinger up to make the tackle. Roddy Hickman as well. Gain of seven.
1: They're doing whatever they want right now, and it's starting up front. And this front right now, you know, listen, we lost Alex Wright. Obviously, we know the big story. Myles Garrett is gone. Jared Verse out there. And we need to feel that impact. And the guys in the middle so far, Mike Hall's made a couple of nice plays as a pass rusher. But in the run game, the Browns certainly have not done enough up front to kind of slow down this Jacksonville offense.
0: Jacksonville's got the veteran Amir Abdullah now in the backfield. Got the tight end wing left and Washington on that side as well. Myers in motion, play fake and a roll out to the right. Chased by McGuire, throws high and incomplete. In and out of the hands of the tight end, Quinton Morris. That ball hung in the air, but Denzel Ward could not get to it. Second down.
1: That would have been nice. Tips and overthrows, got to get those. That could have been one of those plays for the Cleveland Browns because when Cam Little is your kicker, as he is for the Jags, his career long 60, he's got one from 68. He's hit from 70. We've seen that in the preseason. So he's somebody that you have to be. They're already in field goal range right here. So a turnover is the only way you're going to stop them from attempting points.
0: Little has the two longest field goals in the history of the National Football League. Second and 10, Browns 38-yard line. Rodriguez the back, 14-0. Browns down 10:39 remaining here in quarter number two. Quick screen out to the left. It's Travis Hunter, and Hunter protects that football with two arms, and he gets good yardage. He gets around 9 out to the 30. Delpit with the tackle. It's going to set up third and short.
1: Just feels like when they get the ball, even at the line of scrimmage, I mean, that ball's caught, thrown right out there. They get big number 77 out in front. Anton Harrison, the left tackle, runs right through Miles Harden. The Browns are just kind of off balance on defense, wouldn't you say?
0: I would, and I would also think this is now officially third and two.
1: It's probably four down territory.
0: I would think it's a play fake here and a shot at the end zone. Rodriguez is the back. From here, it is a 48-yard field goal. Under 10 remaining now, 14-0, second quarter. They hand it to Rodriguez, who gets to the line of scrimmage. He's pulled back by McGuire, but it looks like Gerard, he's about a half yard short.
3: He certainly is, but Nathan's absolutely right. Yes, the Browns right now on defense are truly off balance, because think about it. When have they put them in a negative down and distance scenario? If you're going to have second and short, third and short, that means you can open up the playbook completely, and that leaves the defense in a position where you have to guess and you're not anticipating. So couple that with conditioning is why we're seeing what we're seeing right now on the football field for our defense.
0: Wow. Gerard, brought to you by Cross Country Mortgage, official mortgage partner of the Cleveland Browns. I'm shocked. In comes Cam Little for a 47-yard field goal try. The hold is down, the kick is up, and Cam Little has made it 17-0. Browns down. 9:09 remaining second quarter. Fourth drive coming up on the University Hospitals Cleveland Browns Radio Network.
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0: 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Jacksonville gets a field goal, surprisingly, opting to not go for it in fourth and inches. 11 plays, 43 yards. Cam Little, 47 yards on the field goal, and the Browns are getting the ball back as Little kicks off, down 17-0. It's taken by Corley. He is at the 20. He's at the 25, looking for a hole through and at the 30. High stepping across the 35-yard line, and that is a good return here by Malachi Corley. Out comes Deshaun Watson for the Browns. It has not gone well. He is 3 of 5, 24 yards with an interception in a three-score hole early, and Nathan starting here in the 39.
1: Yeah, Browns is averaging 2.5 yards per play, and really all of it came kind of on their first four plays before the interception. Since then, they've not been able to get anything going. I want to see maybe some screens, try to slow down that rush a little bit, get the ball into Casey Concepcion's hands. We haven't seen enough of that as far as I'm concerned right now. So we got to find some answers and got to find them quickly.
0: Shotgun with Judkins and Burton, the fullback, in the backfield. Browns open their fourth drive from their own 39. Burton motions right to left. It's going to be a give to Quinshon with nowhere to go. He runs right into a wall, trying the right side And a Browns offensive lineman got bent backwards and is now down. On the right side of that line.
1: I think it's Zion Johnson.
0: It looks like Zion Johnson, and he is grabbing his left knee.
1: That did not look good. The Browns tried to pull Zion Johnson and left tackle Spencer Fano right there, and you could ill afford to lose Zion Johnson, one of the big free agent signings.
0: Beg your pardon, it's his left knee. Doesn't matter. Injury timeout here on the University Hospitals Cleveland Browns Radio Network.
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0: They're now playing left guard here for the Browns. Second and nine. They're down 17 to nothing. They're on their own 42nd quarter. Judkins is the back. Deshaun, play fake to him. Pressured, gets out. The ball left quickly to Casey Concepcion, who's weaving through traffic, and that ball's out. Casey fumbled. Fight for it, far sideline of the 45-yard line. Jacksonville football. Concepcion tried to make a play in traffic. He fumbled on his first career NFL touch. No, his second, I beg your pardon, and Josh Hines Allen came away with it, and the Jaguars have it on the Browns 44.
1: Just trying to do too much right there. Does a great job, gets out of the first tackle. Deshaun does a good job just to get that out to him. Makes two guys miss, and then comes across, and it is the big hit right there from
0: Ventrell
1: number 51.
0: Miller.
1: Ventrell Miller knocking it out, and the Browns shooting themselves in the foot in a defense that has been on the field for 14 minutes and 20 seconds already, and there's still 8.5 minutes to go in this first half, is immediately back on the field. This is not a good scenario. Really, I mean, nothing about this game so far has been a good scenario if you're listening on behalf of the Cleveland Browns.
0: So Trevor Lawrence takes over. Lawrence 11-15, 138. Lawrence from the 44 of the Browns. Hands it off, gives to Tootin. Big hole into the second level. Tootin tracked down by Tyson Campbell, but not before he gets a first down run and a gain of 11 to the 34.
1: Yeah, Browns just gassed right now on defense. They've been out there for so long, really almost a half of the half. And you see, I still can't believe Jacksonville punted. Kicked the field goal on the last one because of their just ability to control the line of scrimmage right now. But they come out and they pick up, 12 right there to the left side, running right at Jared Verse. And Browns need Jared Verse to make an impact here.
0: New set of downs for the Jaguars. Tight end to the left. And the give to Tootin. McGuire tried to get him in the backfield. He got away from it. Now he breaks another tackle from Schwestinger. And Tootin makes something out of nothing, crosses the 30, and gets four. Isaiah McGuire, so good stopping the run here. Had a chance in the backfield, and Tootin got away. Hickman made the tackle.
1: Hey, we talked about how many times have we said that? He had a chance to hit him at the line of scrimmage. Yep. Had a chance to hit him in the backfield. At least four. Tootin right now averaging over 6 yards a carry, 6 carries, 37 yards for them, and they've done a good job being kind of balanced in the run and the pass and keeping this Browns defense off balance. We need a negative play in the worst way possible right now.
0: Second and six from the plus 28. Washington motions left to right. Tootin to back. And Lawrence has the shotgun snap. Back to throw. Gunning over the middle. A little behind. And incomplete. He wanted the tight end. Strange. Three Browns of the neighborhood. That was one of the rare bad balls here by Trevor Lawrence.
1: Yeah, it was behind him, and who does such a good job right there? Grant Delpit signing the big extension. He's going to keep him here through 2029. Punches that right out, and
0: great
1: I don't know.
0: Job.
1: Can you take a look at that? Does he catch it and have 2 feet down? One, two, takes a step, and then it's punched out? Do we throw the challenge flag?
0: I don't think it's worth challenging, and too late. Lawrence back to throw. Shotgun moving to his left. Gunning to his left, and on the sideline, Washington's got another catch. Right inside the 15 at the 13 of the Browns. They went hurry up here, so they couldn't throw the challenge flag. I don't think Todd Monken would have won that challenge, but he never had the chance.
1: That was one that I think if it was ruled a fumble on the field, it stays a fumble. It was ruled incomplete, so it stays incomplete. By the way, that's an incredible ball there, but we're going back to a problem right now. All day to throw. All day. Parker Washington, 5 for 83 and a touchdown already in the first half.
0: Gain of 14 to the 14. Tootin the back. Browns bringing four. Lawrence shotgun. Pump fake to the right. Resets the pocket. Throws end zone. And it is caught for another Jacksonville touchdown. Brenton Strange. A little behind him, but he caught it. And it's 23 to nothing.
1: And that's, again, this is a quarterback league, folks, and what we're seeing right now is a quarterback who is as good as any in the NFL over the final eight games a year ago, continuing that. Carson Schwestinger actually wasn't in a terrible spot on that one in his zone drop, but what Trevor Lawrence does is throws the ball to the back shoulder of Brent Strange away from the defender. Strange makes a good catch, and then right now, this is as dismal a start as the Browns could have even not dreamt of. It'd be a nightmare as it was about to be 24-0.
0: That's an elite throw. That is a number one overall pick.
1: But he is in his own, and Liam Cohen, they're operating at as high levels any offense in the NFL.
0: And with 6:18 remaining in the second quarter, Cam Little's extra point makes it 24 to nothing. Five plays, 44 yards, surgical for the Jaguars by the University Hospital's Cleveland Browns Radio Network.
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5: Let's get anything going here for the Browns. Again, you can't rest on your laurels after three or four good plays to open up the first possession. But since then, it has been all downhill in a very bad way. 6:18 remaining second quarter. Browns down 24 to nothing. They're getting the ball back. It's going to be a fifth possession. If there's any silver lining here, it looks as if Zion Johnson is set to return. Raheem Sanders takes the little kick. 5-10, 15, 20. Angling to the right, cutting back to the left. And Rocket Sanders now takes it back across the 35. Let's do a legal ID stations, 10 seconds. 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
5: 4-6, 28 yards. He is your quarterback. Quinshon Judkins is your back, and the Browns open up on their own 35-yard line. Judkins in the left hip pocket as out of the gun. It's going to be a give on an end around to Casey Concepcion. Give him the ball right back. After he fumbled on that last possession, he gets 8 yards for the Browns, and he's going to take it out to the 43.
7: I like that. I like the confidence from Todd Monken and Casey Concepcion. He's going to be the number one receiver on this team. We're going to need Casey Concepcion. Give him the ball right back. Put it in his hands. Picks up 8 there on first down, 2nd and 2. I take a shot here. We have got to do something to kind of get this team jump-started.
5: Concepcion, Wallace, and Boston, 3 to the wide side right here. As on 2nd and 2. Watson on the keeper, running left to Sean, gets a first down, lowered his shoulder, went through Miller, who forced the fumble on that last drive, and he gets a gain of 3, first down, Browns to the 46.
7: Tell you what, if Harold Fannin could have got a little bit more of a block on Miller right there, Deshaun Watson might still be running, not able to get through kind of around that outside. I'm sorry, the block was on the outside. Yep. He was run down by Miller there, but that was close to being able to big play if he could have bounced that one outside.
5: Jacksonville brings in Matt Dickerson, their run-stopping defensive line, but the Browns go heavy to the right here, their own 46-yard line. First down, Judkins the back. Deshaun changing the play at the line. Concepcion alone to the right. Watson, play fake, rolls right, deep drop, takes a shot, hit as he throws, wants KC, and it's incomplete. Well short of him, he was double covered near the 20. Trayvon Walker hit Watson hard.
7: Man, I think he had a shot on that one, had that ball been able to get out of there clean. KC Concepcion had a step going down the seam on that post, but Trayvon Walker, who had the sack earlier, was right there as he was able to get right around Titus Howard and hit Watson. Yeah. As he throws it, KC was behind the defense. That had a chance to be the big play. We've got to hold up in protection in situations like that. You got the single high look. You had it right there.
5: Miracle that ball fell incomplete deep downfield. Rocket Sanders in the backfield. Now he motions out to the left, and the Browns may have to burn a timeout here.
8: First charge timeout, Cleveland.
7: I think we may have had too many people on the field right there had we gone ahead with that play, as Quinshon Judkins was also still out there.
5: All right, we're going to break here, friends. 4:52 remaining in the second quarter. Browns down 24 to nothing. University Hospitals, Cleveland Browns Radio Network.
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5: Whereas we'll get the ball to start the third quarter. Deshaun Watson has one completion since the opening drive. He's in the gun on second and 10. Judkins to his left now. Fannin tight to the line. Right. Rollout for Watson. Deshaun throws on the run and a little hot and wide for Judy at the 40, incomplete third down. He had him.
7: He's got to make that throw. Jerry Judy's, I mean, as wide open as can be. The Browns had a great play call there. They ran away from the blitz that was brought on the backside of the defense there. Judy just runs a curl. He's wide open, making himself available to Deshaun Watson, and he misses him. That's got to be...
5: You got to hit the layups.
7: That's got to be an easy pitch and catch for a first down.
5: Browns 0 for 2 on third down. This is third and 10. Raheem Rocket Sanders is in. Dylan Sampson has been ruled out with the knee. Browns got to get to the Jacksonville 44. Jaguar showing... Four on the line. Gardeck standing up to the right. Deshaun shotgun. Back to throw. Has time now. Moving out to the right. Deshaun gets away from one tackle. Josh Hines-Allen. Now he's going to run. And he falls forward across the 50. It's going to be fourth down. Aluakin up to get him. It's a gain of four or five. And out comes Corey Bohorquez. As on fourth and five, Todd Monken's going to bring in the punter. Which you got to do. But your defense has also allowed four touchdowns on four drives.
7: And your defense has been out there for already 16 and a half minutes.
5: I beg your pardon.
7: Three touchdowns
5: and a field goal. Four scores on four drives.
7: There just is very little momentum right now in any aspect of this game, other than I would say Corey Bohorquez has done a good job punting the football.
5: And here's Bohorquez. Gets it from Sudahar. Boots it from his 38. Parker Washington underneath it. Fair catch. And he gets it on his tuchus on the 13-yard line. He falls down. Fair catch. And Gerard, yeah, I mean, you almost had a play there, but Washington hung on.
14: Yeah, he certainly took a fall right there. But here's the thing. When you're in situations like this and opening day, week one, and you're getting beat soundly, what you have to do is rally. You may not be able to come back, or you may, but the whole thing that you want to do moving forward from this point on is tell yourself as an individual and a collective is that we are going to play, and I am going to play, a better brand of football. I'm going to wipe everything away. No, it is not going our way, but ultimately, you want to put on tape and show for yourself, build confidence by playing a better brand of football. And it starts, one, with tackling, proper technique on the defensive side, and for the offense, just going out there and establishing yourself physically.
5: Gerard brought to you by Cross Country Mortgage, official mortgage partner of the Cleveland Browns, Jacksonville 13-yard line. Thank you, Gerard. Their own 13 with Abdullah in the back. Give it to him on first down. Abdullah, big hole through the line, 20. Amir Abdullah can't be gashing you. Emmanuel McNeil Warren up to make the tackle. Gain of 11 to the 24.
7: Averaging 7 yards a play right now are the Jags. And you can't stop the run, and you can't pressure the pass. It's just, they're kind of just whatever Liam Cohen has in his bag of tricks, it's all working. Amir Abdullah's been in the league for 12 seasons. He's had a featured back.
5: The veteran back, the former Nebraska Cornhusker, is alone in the backfield as the clock winds to 3:15. Lawrence, give it to Abdullah, running left. Another big hole there. Tyson Campbell meets him in the hole. Jared Verse comes down the line to get him as well, but not until Abdullah gets 8. So 2 carries for 19 yards for Amir Abdullah to open this possession.
7: He's not even being contacted until he is 8-plus yards down the field. I mean, that it's very easy to run effectively in the National Football League under those auspices. The Cleveland Browns, at halftime, there's got to be a lot of looking in the mirror, I think, for what's going on right now. You're being beaten physically. Effort, physicality, those are things that you can control.
5: Lawrence changing the play of the line. He's got Jacoby Myers motioning into the backfield. Myers the up back as they give it to Abdullah. Tyson Campbell makes a statement there up at the line, and he throws down Abdullah. No gain. It'll be 3rd and 1. The former Jaguar makes a tackle, and you could see his frustration.
7: Yeah, Cohen's been conservative here. Remember, the Browns won the toss but elected to receive, so the Jags are also going to get the ball to start the second half as we tick down to the 2-minute warning.
5: Browns showing blitz. Swessinger up on the line. Now
7: they don't have to run a play.
5: They don't have to run a play. Play clock is at 14. Game clock is at 202, 201. Browns don't jump. Don't give them the freebie. But it is the 2-minute warning now. And a 3rd and 1 when we come back to the Jaguars. Browns down 24-0. Network break here, friends, on the University Hospitals Cleveland Browns Radio Network.
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5: First downs for the Jaguars, 3 for the Browns. They have 49 yards compared to 245 for the Jaguars, who are doubling up the Browns, and that is a major factor in this seed. Time of possession, 18:23 to 9:37. So it's 3rd and 1 here for the Jaguars. They're on their own 33-yard line. Browns crowding the line of scrimmage. Trevor Lawrence, play fake. He's going to throw. Pressure by Mason Graham, and he got him. There's your sack. Mason Graham with his first of the year back on the 20, and the Browns force a punt.
7: First full sack of Mason Graham's career right there. He and Malik Collins right there showing the physicality, breaking through as he's able to beat the center right there. Robert Hainsey.
8: Second charge timeout.
7: Forces the punt.
8: Cleveland.
7: And so the Browns are going to get it back.
8: This
7: with
8: is a 30-second timeout.
7: About a minute 40 after this punt or so. One timeout to go, and an opportunity to just get some momentum, to take something positive into the half. That was a big stop right there, and interesting play call, I think, for Liam Cohen.
5: Absolutely.
7: After kicking a field goal over there, you're running the ball at will to put that play action. They were looking for a shot, and the Browns, big play right there by Mason Graham.
5: And the Browns sack is presented by Enbridge Gas. Enbridge Gas, dig smart, play smart. So Casey Concepcion now back to return this punt. He stands at the Browns' 28-yard line. He had a 31-yard punt return in the preseason opener against the Bears. Logan Cook back at the 8. He gets it, and he boots it. It's a high spiral. Concepcion's going to get a chance at a return. Has it at the 21. Makes the first man miss. Casey coming this way to the 25. Concepcion, oh, drilled hard at the 30, but he hung on. That kid's tough. It's Youngstown's Ross Matisik, the veteran long snapper, down for the tackle. 57-yard punt and a 9-yard return. So let's see if the Browns can get something going here. Offensively, need some momentum. Anything. They have one timeout. They're going to open on their own 30-yard line.
7: Deshaun, as you said, has not completed a pass since the opening drive. He's going to have to do more than that on this one if the Browns are going to get some points here today.
5: With Sanders the back, 1:32 to go, second quarter. Shotgun, here's the snap. Watson looking over the middle, throwing over the middle. That one is caught, and it's Jerry Jeudy. Secures the ball with both hands, and Judy's got a first down. Clock is running, he's tackled at midfield. 1:20 on the clock as the Browns calmly go to the line. They're going to go no huddle, gain of 20. Sanders stays in there. Deshaun back to throw, looking right, gets it out quickly. Sanders has it. Sanders tripping, moving forward. Raheem Rockett. Sanders breaks the tackle, and he's got a first down. That's a gain of 11. He's to the Jacksonville 39, and we're under a minute. 58 on the clock.
7: Good check down there. Denzel Boston yet to receive a target. Harold Fannin still without a catch. Rebounds, big receivers.
5: They snap it at 50. Watson to throw, looking left. Now forced out right. Flag in the backfield. This is a hold. He throws incomplete behind Isaiah Bond in the Jacksonville 25. If it isn't a hold, I'd be
8: holding.
5: Surprised.
8: Offense, number 77. It's a 10-yard penalty. Still first down.
5: So the good news is Zion Johnson is back. The bad news is he's flagged for holding.
7: If that ball's out a little quicker, Isaiah Bond is wide open.
5: Yep.
7: Running that deep over. That's got to be seen. That's got to be out there. The hold, though, they run twists and stunts. We talked about it at the beginning. And right there, they did not do a good job. Spencer Fano and Zion Johnson, they actually ran one with Walker and Hines Allen on the same side. He crossed the face. He was through. Zion had to hold. That ball's got to be out quicker, though.
5: All right, so it's a first and 20. 44 seconds left. Still one timeout. Browns on the 49 of the Jaguars. Deshaun, wait for the snap. Jaguars dropping, moving to the line. Eric Armstead jumped in the backfield, but was he drawn off?
8: False start.
5: He was.
8: Offense, number 71. 5-yard penalty. Still first down.
5: Rough first half for Titus Howard on that right side.
7: Yeah, and just when you get an inkling of momentum, penalty, and all of a sudden it's first and 25. I mean, we got to get out of our own way. Todd Monken despises this. You know exactly what he calls this. He despises it.
5: Bleepity bleep football.
7: That's right.
5: Yep. Browns now first and a quarter of the field back on their own 46-yard line. Watson, shotgun, three to the left. And they're going to blow that dead. What do you got?
8: Delay a game.
5: Oh, jeez.
8: Offense, number 4. 5-yard penalty. Still first down.
5: Can I interest you in a first and 30?
7: No, I'm completely disinterested in that. And this is, this is what you can have. This is when Todd says this reflects on the players. This reflects on the coaches. This is terrible right now. We've gone back 20 yards without having a play.
5: So this drive started at the 10. Browns made it into Jacksonville territory, rather on their own 30. Now they're on their own 41. First and 30. For Deshaun Watson. Sanders the back. Deshaun throws, caught by Jerry Jeudy, trying to make a man miss. He gets away from Aluakin, and he runs out of bounds on the far sideline. And that'll stop the clock at 38. It's a modest gain out to the 46. It's a gain of 5. At least it will stop the clock, and it brings up 2nd and 24.
7: I'll tell you something that's really surprised me is that not a single pass has gone the direction of Denzel Boston. Not one. Harold Fannin, last year's leading receiver, does not have a catch in this game.
5: .38-6 to go. Browns officially on their own 47-yard line. Down 24-0. 2nd and 24. Shotgun. Sanders the back. Watson pressured up in the pocket. Deshaun's going to run. Flag out in the backfield. He slides down to the Jacksonville 46. But that flag is a hold, and it's coming back.
8: Holding. Offense. Number 77. 10-yard penalty. Still 2nd down.
5: 2nd on Johnson, your left guard on this drive.
7: On this drive, 4th penalty in the last 5 attempted plays. Just not
5: I mean,
7: good.
5: Honestly, Walker sold that. I see how it's a hold, but Walker made no attempt to get away from it. He just decided to throw his arms up in the air. And you know what? To his credit, he got it. Bond and Wallace to the right. Boston left, 2nd and 34. Browns now backed up again to their own 37. Deshaun has it. Deshaun sets up a screen. Sanders at the 40. Sanders at the 45. Sanders tries to get through, and he gets out to the 46-yard line. Ransaw the tackle, and the Browns are going to let the clock run after a gain of 9. It's 3rd and 25.
7: I wonder why Quinshon Judkins doesn't get these opportunities.
5: To run those screens?
7: Yeah.
5: Wonder why you don't call a timeout and take a shot. Deshaun. 3rd and 25. Let's it go deep. Wants Boston. Incomplete. And they don't get the flag. They tried the deep ball inside the 10. Jerry and Jones step for step. I mean, that's your best shot. And at 0-0, that's the end of the half. That's your best shot. Try to draw the DPI there. But even if they got it, it would have been an untimed down as there was no time left on the clock. This was not good. I'm not going to sugarcoat you. Or sugarcoat it. Or lie to you. Pretty bad first half. Browns down 24-0 at the break. There are 30 minutes of football remaining. We invite you to come back for that. Jeff Phelps with scores and highlights from around the NFL after this on the University Hospitals Cleveland Browns Radio Network.
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1: Now he's pressured. Now he guns and now he's picked off. It's intercepted. There goes that first drive. Poirier Oluokun brings it back across the Jacksonville 40. He's tackled by Elgton Jenkins at the 41.
2: And that's how the Browns' first drive of the season came to an end. It led to the first of three Jacksonville touchdowns in the first half. And at halftime, the Browns are down big. It's 24-0. Jaguars leading in Jacksonville. Welcome, everybody. I'm Jeff Phelps. We go to Everbank Stadium. Gerard Cherry joins us from the sidelines. Gerard, no points on the board for the Browns. They had trouble moving the football. What looks out of sync with the offense?
3: Yeah, it's just a situation where clearly, from a down and distance standpoint on offense, we're not doing a good job. We're predictable, so that doesn't help the cause. And then defensively, if you're going to give up 6, 7, 8, 9 yards a pop, Jeff, you're always going to be an advantage on the offensive side. So everything that could possibly go wrong has gone wrong for us in this football game. And what you really have to do now is just soul search in this locker room and say to yourself and as a collective that we're going to play better. We're not going to let them score. We're going to drive and get some points and try to get back in to this game.
2: Jaguars scored on their first four possessions in this game, Gerard. 234 yards in total offense. Is that more on their offense looking good, or were the Browns having some issues with the defense?
3: It's a combination of both. You got to give respect where it's due. If you're exploiting a team and taking advantage of mishaps and all that occurs with that, yeah, you got to give credit to the offense. But also, too, it's clear to me that from a defense standpoint, when you see us missing tackles in the backfield, when you see us getting the running back getting to the second and third level and the receiver with screens, that speaks to the idea that guys are blowed. And why are guys blowed? Look at the time of possession. If the defense is going to be on the football field this much with these type of conditions where they're not used to practicing in it, they're going to be fatigued. They're going to be all those things that go along with it, and you get beat like this. So right now, the weather coupled with the play calling and us and our inability to stop them is what you're seeing in full effect.
2: Jacksonville gets the second half kickoff. Browns in the second half need to do what, Gerard?
3: It's really simple. You have to create turnovers. You have to get off the football field. You have to keep putting pressure on Lawrence because we have not done any of those things. And you have to be in a situation where it's not short, second and short, third and short. It has to be second and long, third and long. And if you do that, then you can start having some success. But ultimately, we need to get pressure, Jeff. You see what's taking place. Lawrence is basically playing 7-on-7 right now in that no pressure's in his face. We had a sack right there, and we need more of that in order for to get the job done.
2: Gerard, thanks, buddy.
3: Thank you, Jeff.
2: Gerard Cherry in Jacksonville. Our score, Jags 24, Browns nothing. Scores from around the NFL next on the University Hospitals Cleveland Browns Radio Network.
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2: From around the NFL with Matt Corrali.
15: Thanks, Jeff. Well, the Ravens on top of the Colts 28-13 with 2 minutes left in the half. Zay Flowers, 5 catches for 150 yards and a score. The Steelers on top of the Falcons 13-7 in Pittsburgh. 60 seconds left in the first half. Bills in a shootout with the Texans 24-21 in Houston. That game coming up at halftime. Bears and Panthers all even at 24 at the 2 minute mark in the second quarter. Lions on top of the Saints 7-0 in Detroit. Jets on top 10-3 in Nashville. Jeff?
2: All right, Matt, thank you very much. Our score, 24-0. Jacksonville leading the Browns. 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
2: 34 yards in total offense to 95 for the Browns. Edge in rushing, 79 to 29 for Jacksonville. In passing, 155 to 66. The quarterly first down tracker presented by Kia, movement that inspires. 16 first downs for Jacksonville, 5 for the Browns. Browns were penalized 6 times. Twice for the Jags, 2 turnovers, both by the Browns, and time of possession, 18:51 for Jacksonville, 11:09 for the Browns. Deshaun Watson in the first half was 8 of 13 for 75 yards passing, no touchdowns. He was intercepted 1 time. He was sacked 2 times. Quinshon Judkins, leading rusher for the Browns, with 14 yards on 5 carries. That's 2.8 yards per carry. And a couple of catches for Jerry Jeudy and Raheem Sanders in the first half. Our score, 24-0. Jacksonville leading the Browns. Andrew, Nathan, Gerard, straight ahead with the second half on the University Hospital's Cleveland Browns Radio Network.
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25: 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From our vantage here, the Browns are losing and losing badly. As we open up the third quarter, they're down 24-0 for the first time today. Andre Schmidt will kick off. Jacksonville will get it to open up this half. Amir Abdullah, the 10-15. He is at the 20. He gets a block in the back. No flag. And he's going to carry it all the way back to the 40-yard line. Pretty blatant, but that's the way this day has gone here. Nathan Zagura, Gerard Sherry down to the sideline. My name is Andrew Siciliano. Don't know truly what to expect in that first half. Thought the Browns would fight. Thought the Browns would make some plays. Thought the Browns' defense would do something. Thought the offense would get a couple of explosives. Nathan, none of it.
26: No, you got none of that. And so what I want to see from this team right now is you got to just take it one possession at a time, try to get points, try to claw back in this game. But I want to see effort. I want to see physicality. Those are the things that you can control.

0: He's having a very nice game. 7 carries for 47 yards. Abdullah 3 for 20. I mean, they're running it at will on the Cleveland Browns.
1: Absolutely. And Rodriguez has 15 yards as well. Now a pre-snap penalty, and this one's on the Jaguars. So back him up. We'll take it.
2: Neutral zone infraction. Defense, number 94. 5-yard penalty. Still first down.
0: Mason
1: okay.
0: Graham.
1: They pointed at the Browns initially. The receiver in front of the Browns bench ran down the line and they pointed at the Jaguars.
0: Yep.
1: Definitely pointed at the Jaguars.
0: Initially, yes, he
1: initially.
0: Did.
1: So it's first and 5. Ball moves into Browns territory at the plus 45. Parker Washington motions left to right, tight end to the left. Tootin is the back. Shotgun, roll to the right. Pressure set up a screen left, caught by Tootin by Schlesinger. Gets a block in the back at the 30, at the 25. Big play downfield before Malik Collins chases him all the way downfield to make the tackle, and that's an explosive, and that's a first down to the Browns 23.
0: Yeah, they got the Browns in base defense right there. Quincy Williams is blitzing, and everybody gets up and through. And then Robert Hainsey, the center, he gets out, gets the block on Carson Schlesinger. And even I'd say for Carson, you could see a little bit of the rust. Did not do a lot of work here this offseason, obviously. A little out of place there, and just an easy game for the Jags.
1: Of 22 to the 23. Opening possession, Jacksonville up 24 to nothing. 13-20 remaining, third quarter. Shotgun, give to Tootin, hits the backfield. And there's a big play. Finally, Tyson Campbell comes up for that final tackle, but Mason Graham got him first. And Mason Graham's habit today, had a sack, has the TFL there, loss of 3.
0: Yeah, big play by Mason Graham, and that's what you need, a little bit of a negative play. Get them behind the sticks, as now the Jags will bring in their wide receivers. Brian Thomas back on the field, who had 3 catches for 40 yards in the first half, joining Washington and Myers. And can you follow that up with some pressure here as they come out 3-by-1 with those 3 receivers to the right?
1: 3 to the wide side here, the right, and it's Brian Thomas motioning into the backfield. Grant Delpit goes with them, now resets on the right, Rodriguez the back.
0: Maybe get a movement right there on the left side.
1: Back him up.
0: It's either Strange or
2: False
0: Harrison.
2: Offense, number 85.
1: Tight end.
2: 5-yard penalty. Still second down.
1: Brenton Strange with a touchdown earlier.
0: All right, so you got them backed up now. The last time the Browns had them in 2nd and 18, 2nd and 19, you played zone coverage. Your linebackers did not get enough depth. They ran just a deep over to Parker Washington and picked it up in one play. Cannot allow that to happen again here.
1: Jaguars go empty on 2nd and 19. Rodriguez is the back. He is now wide, and he's going to motion tight to the line left here as Lawrence is changing the play. Play clock at 4. He takes the snap. He has time. Now he's pressured. He's pressured by Barnett. Now he's running away. Trevor Lawrence throws on the run. Back of the end zone. Caught. Touchdown. Jacoby Myers. Ronnie Hickman in coverage. 30 to nothing.
0: Trevor Lawrence putting on an absolute show. I mean, at some point you do tip your cap. It's not fun. There's nothing fun about this from a Cleveland Browns standpoint, but you're seeing what it takes in this league. And for Trevor Lawrence, it did take some time. Browns ran a little game on the left side. Mike Hall, Sam Williams, Aiden Huntington got the pressure. He's able to get outside, throws it down the field. No vision on the ball there from Rocket Hickman and Jacoby Myers with the catch. But 15 to 20, 220 yards, 4 touchdowns right now, rating of 150 for Trevor Lawrence. And this is what it takes in this league.
1: A 4-play touchdown drive for the Jaguars, who now lead 31 to nothing. 12:08 remaining in the third, still on the University Hospitals Cleveland Browns Radio Network.
3: Mike Rowe here with a random fact. More than half of the homes that have basements in North America will experience water damage. It's true.
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5: The Ravens game on October 18th. Grand prize includes two season tickets for the 2027 season and Milkbone for a year. ClevelandBrowns.com/Milkbone to enter. 12:08 remaining, third quarter. It is 31-0. Cam Little kickoff taken by Rocket Sanders. 25, 30, throw a hole, 40, midfield. Rocket Sanders, kicker to beat, down the sideline, and he's tackled inside the 25. Monteric Brown saved a touchdown. Rocket Sanders almost brought one back the distance.
6: Rocket Sanders almost became the answer to who scored the first touchdown for the Browns at 25 and in 2026 as a returner in there, obviously due to the injury to Dylan Sampson. Short field, you've got to punch it in here just to try to get a little bit of momentum, a little positivity on offense. Defensively right now, we are lost. This has not been a great start for Mike Rutenberg's crew, but we got to get something going on offense.
5: Browns open on the Jaguars 23. I formation. Judkins, Burton, toss left. Quinshon behind Burton, looking for a hole. There's no hole, and he is thrown down by Miller, and that's going to be a loss. Rocket Sanders, if he had not been taken down by the starting corner Buster Brown, would have had the first Browns kickoff return for a touchdown since Josh Cribbs in 09.
6: Kansas City, right? He had two in that game. Browns trying to get something going with Quinshon Judkins, and it's kind of eerily reminiscent to last year, getting hit at or behind the line of scrimmage.
5: Quinshon to Watson's left. They're going to go shotgun. There was a loss of one. Going now right to left on the Jacksonville 24. Shotgun snap, looks right, gets it out quickly. It's caught. Rolling to the ground, and now do they say that Concepcion had it?
6: Yeah.
5: They do. Casey Concepcion has it on the far side 20. Travis Hunter with the coverage. He tagged him down. That's a gain of four, and it'll be 3rd and 7.
6: In comes Rocket Sanders. So Quinshon Judkins is, in the eyes of this staff currently, does not play on third downs at all.
5: Not right now.
6: I think you want to get your best guys out there, but Rocket Sanders showed a little juice on that return. I think this is four down territory. That's me. I don't know if you want to get some momentum to get the 3 points, but you're down 31.
5: They're 0 for 4 on third down. 3rd and 7 from the Jacksonville 20. Shotgun back to throw. Deshaun up in the pocket. Deshaun running to the left. Has the ball in his left hand. He has a first down, and he gets a block from Denzel Boston downfield, and he's out of bounds near the 12, and that is a new set of downs for the Browns.
6: First third down conversion, and right there, Deshaun still able to make some plays with his legs, switch the ball to the outside hand, keeping it away there from the defender, Eric Murray, coming up trying to make the tackle, picks up the first down, and all right, we're there. Definitely four down territory now from the 11-yard line of the Jags.
5: It is not first and goal. It is 1st and 10, just across the 10 near the 11. Quinshon the back. They're working out of the gun. Fannin wing left here. Watson calls for it. Has it. He's going to run design quarterback run up the middle after pulling it from Quinshon, and he's going to carry it up to the 5. So consecutive carries now for Deshaun Watson. Miller the tackle, and that's a gain of 6.
6: That's right out of that Baltimore playbook with Todd Monken there. Everything looks like it's going to be a run to the right for Quinshon, but he actually pulled the backside guard to the center, get them out in front. Austin Barber right there paving the way for Deshaun Watson. Picks up 6, gets it down to 2nd and 4. Again, 4 down territory. See if you can put your physicality on display. Get Quinshon Judkins, line it up, give it to him. create a hole and get this guy in the end zone.
5: Quinshon, the single setback. Browns tight end left is Fannin. Second and four, they're on the five. They can't get a first down. Concepcion now motions tight left from under center. Give to Quinshon. Running up the middle. He's across the five, but not a lot there. He's going to be about a yard and a half, 2 yards shy. Josh Hines, Allen makes the tackle. It's going to be third and two on the three. It's four down territory.
6: No doubt. 100%.
5: Field goal does you nothing. 9 minutes remaining. Clock moving, third quarter.
6: All right.
5: Matt Dickerson, the run-stopping defensive tackle, comes in. The corner, Jordan Lewis, goes out. Browns have Judy and Fannin to the right. Judkins the back. Concepcion and Boston, the two rookies, to the left. Shotgun. Now Fannin motions. Tight to the line right. Deshaun's changing the play. Play clock's at two. Got to get it off. Shotgun. Call for it. Call for it. Clock's at zero. They don't blow it. Now they do. Delay a game.
7: Delay a game. Offense. Number four. It's a five-yard penalty. Still third down.
5: And Deshaun's going, hurry up, hurry up, hurry up. But that's partly on you as well. CBS cameras cut to Todd Monken of the sideline.
6: We got to call a timeout, though, right? Or are we just thinking that timeout, in the event that we make a comeback, that timeout's so valuable? I think you can't allow that delay of game to happen. Right? I mean, down and call a timeout?
5: Can't. You can't.
6: Because now all of a sudden it went from being third and two to third and seven.
5: Back on the eight. So likely a throwing situation here. Watson, Judkins to his left, shotgun. Concepcion, Judy, Boston to the left. Whitehart to the right. Deshaun to throw. Looking. Gunning. Incomplete. Short and incomplete for Boston at the five. Brown on the coverage. And out comes the field goal unit. Todd Monken doesn't want to get shut out.
6: That's why I think you just have to take the time out there. You can't put yourself in this kind of a situation where if you don't convert on third and seven, that's it for you.
5: This makes it a four touchdown game. This is a 26-yard field goal try. Bay Villages, Rex Unahar, the long snapper. Corey Bohorquez is the holder. A 26-yard field goal for Andre Schmidt. 8:34 to go in the fourth quarter. Schmidt's kick is through the uprights, right down the middle. 31-3. 8:31 left in the third. University Hospital's Cleveland Browns Radio Network.
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5: 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They're down 31-3, opting for the 26-yard kick when in the red zone. A delay of game on 3rd and 2. Deadly. Nathan Zagura, Gerard's on the sideline. I'm Andrew Siciliano. Andre Schmidt set to kick off here. Week 1 in Jacksonville.
6: I mean, the penalties right now, the Browns already 8 penalties, and 5 of them have happened on the offense in the last 2 possessions. That one is awful.
5: Schmidt kicked to Abdullah. 20-25, and a nice tackle there by Malachi Corley near the 30. Legal ID time, 10 seconds on the University Hospitals Cleveland Browns Radio Network.
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5: This is back. He has 43 yards on the ground, averaging 5.5 a pop. Jacksonville opens from under center on its own 31. First down here. The tight end Strange in motion on the left. Lawrence time to throw, and he fires complete near the 40, and that's Strange, who's dancing away from tackles. Finally, it's Huntington who gets him down. It's going to be 2nd and 2, I beg your pardon, gain of 8 near the 40. Gerard, what's your view?
16: It's really simple, guys. You watch the special teams perform phenomenally, and what that speaks to me is, one, they're not as active, obviously, as everyone else. It's the third phase of the team, so it just suggests the idea that we have to do a much better job with our conditioning, and I'm of the opinion that you're going to see a better football team next week, because one, they'll be used to these harsh conditions and in better shape in the process as it begins to rain.
5: On 2nd down, with a light rain falling here, the Browns get a big run stop as they ran Tootin on 2nd down, and Delpit and Easton Mascarenhas hard on the middle of it. Gerard, brought to you by Cross Country Mortgage, official mortgage partner of the Cleveland Browns. 3rd and 1 now.
7: Number
5: for
7: 64 has reported as eligible. Number 64.
5: They've done that a couple of times today. Wyatt Milam, the extra offensive lineman here on 3rd and short. Balls on the 40 for the Jaguars, their own 40. See if the Browns can get a stop. They crowd the line. Chris Rodriguez the back, but it's going to be a keeper for Trevor Lawrence, and he has a 1st down. Quarterback keeper for number 16 in Jacksonville. Gets a new set of downs as the clock winds under 7 minutes remaining in the 3rd.
6: And on this drive, they really even haven't had their receivers out there. They've been going with multiple tight ends, something that Lean Cohen talked about wanting to do this offseason, and that's what they've been doing. The only receiver out there right now is Josh Cameron, the rookie who caught the touchdown earlier. They've got all the tight ends out there, 3 of them.
5: They're in 13 personnel with Rodriguez the back. Trying to reset Morris, now tight end on the left. Play clock at 7. Jacksonville trouble lining up here. 1st down from their own 41, and it's a give to Tootin. Gets through a Mascarenhas. Arnold tackle, gets to the 2nd level, and gets 7 yards on 1st down. Beg your pardon, it's Rodriguez on the carry. So 7, now 8 on the scoreboard on 1st down. Ball just shy of midfield. I'm not a rocket scientist here, nor a football coach, but 7 or 8 yards on the ground on 1st down is a bad way to live.
6: Yeah, they're 18 right now. They're top 3 running backs, 18 carries, and they have put up 86 yards. So they're averaging right around 5 yards a pop. They're staying in this 13 personnel. I mean, they have Washington, Myers, Thomas haven't been out there at all.
5: They're just going to build the clock here. Tootin now is the back. From the 49, a light rain falling. Play fake. Lawrence throws right, and it's caught by Cameron. Denzel Ward knocks him out of bounds and shakes his head. That's a Jacksonville 1st down of the Browns 35. And as mentioned here, the rain is starting to come down, which for the fans and maybe even for the players is a bit of a relief. The heat index well over 100, 107 about a half hour before kickoff. You just hope the field holds up, and you hope the lightning stays away.
6: Who is this guy? Who is this Josh Cameron? He's had 2 one-on-one situations with Denzel Ward, a 6th-round pick out of Baylor, and has won both of them, which is stunning.
5: He's got a touchdown, and he's got a 1st down here as well. From the Browns 35, give to Tootin. Try to get around left end. He does so at the 30. Has a first down. Spins out of a tackle. Ronnie Hickman is going to get him. Gain of 12, however, to the 23. It doesn't matter if I think Jared Verse was held there and there was no flag. The Browns are getting gashed on the ground.
6: Well, this one is going to be ugly in the film room. Quentin Morris, the tight end out of Bowling Green, had a rather hellacious block on Miles Hart, and that's why the Browns had no opposition or no resistance on the edge there.
5: You would like to see more opposition here. Like to see more resistance?
6: Yes, you would.
5: The heat affects both teams. One of them has 31, the other one has 3. Tootin the back. New set of downs from the 23. Give to Tootin. Tootin hit and dropped at the line of scrimmage. Carson Schwesinger up to make the play with the tackle around the ankles for a loss of 1.
6: Yeah, Schwesinger knife through, made the tackle. Jared Verse ran it down from the backside, so that was good to see as the Browns are able to get a tackle for a loss there on first down. Now, what the Browns have not been able to do when they get this team behind the sticks is keep them behind the sticks. And that has been a challenge. We've seen twice from 2nd and 18, 2nd and 19, and it has not derailed their drives at all.
5: 2nd and 11 after that loss of 1. Jacksonville has the ball, the Browns' 24-yard line. And they'll run again. Tootin, big hole again. Flag now from the referee behind Trevor Lawrence. Tootin's going to carry it inside the 20-yard line. Stop at the 17. Malik Collins the tackle.
7: Offense, number 87. Yep. It's a 10-yard penalty. Still second down.
5: And that's Nate Borkature, the second-round pick, the rookie tight end out of A&M.
6: That's what I was going to say. Might get a hold there on 87, working on Isaiah McGuire. Got inside the pads. McGuire got his arms up, which certainly worked very well and effective, and gets the call there to back them up. So we're going to get into one of those again. Second and long. This one will be the longest of those, second and 21. Let's see if they try to go with a trips formation again, try to isolate somebody on Miles Hart. They really haven't had to throw the ball much since the early portion of the game. Don't need to really hear. Yeah. Up 31-3.
5: Don't think they have any desire to throw the ball. So second and 21. Backed up 34. Shotgun. Set up a screen, and it stopped. Denzel Ward and Mason Graham with a great job, and they eat up Amir Abdullah in the backfield. He is stopped for no gain at the line of scrimmage at the 34. It's third and 21.
6: If we're looking for some positives in a game in which they are few and far between, I would say the play of Mason Graham right now has absolutely been a positive for the Cleveland Browns.
5: 100%. Mason Graham, second year, top five pick. Lining up on this third down next to Malik Collins. Jared Verse, Isaiah McGuire are the ends. From the plus 34, the Browns 34, third and 21. They run out of the shotgun, and Amir Abdullah is into the secondary. He's not going to get it all back, but he's going to get a big gain. He's going to take it to the Browns 22-yard line. And that's going to be a gain of 12 on a third down carry to set up 4th and 9, and out comes Cam Little for a 40-yard field goal try. He has the 2 longest field goals in the 107-year history of this game, 68 indoors in Vegas, 67 outdoors in Tennessee. From between the hashes, clock at 150 when he puts right foot in the ball and nails the field goal. 34-3. 1:48 remaining in the third. Browns get the ball back on the University Hospitals Cleveland Browns Radio Network.
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5: Permission of the Cleveland Browns is prohibited. 1:48 remaining in the third. The rain has gone away for now. That is the positive. The negative is the scoreboard is still ugly. 34-3. Browns on the short end of it. And a kickoff from Cam Little taken by Rocket Sanders. He's at the 10, the 15, the 20. He's got a block end around the right side. He's at the 30. Flag is out. He gets by Brown. And he's going to bring it out to the 39-yard line. After a 74-yard return, it looked as if he could bust another one. But Bookie that's Watson. A hold. Buki got
7: during
5: booked.
7: The return, holding. Receiving team number 40. It's a 10-yard penalty from the spot of the foul. First down.
5: And that spot was back near the 20. Let's see where they put this ball. Maybe I'm wrong. Maybe the spot was near the 25. They're going to put the ball, yep, on the 15. That's where the Browns drive will begin.
4: Long field for the Browns. Got to kind of find any kind of rhythm on offense. Focus on something. What do you want to get accomplished here? Do you want to get Quinshon Judkins going? Can you do that? Can he hit any plays down the field? Can we get Denzel Boston involved? Harold Fannin involved?
5: Double tight on first down. Play fake and a rollout for Deshaun. He throws. Harold Fannin has a reception on the far sideline in front of the Browns bench. Fannin tackled by the defensive lineman Danny Strigow. And Fannin has his first catch of the day. It is a gain of 9.
4: Yeah, Harold Fannin obviously led the team last year in terms of catches, yards, receiving, touchdowns, 72, 731, and 6. And it took us until almost the third quarter had expired to get his first catch here in 2026.
5: That is only for Deshaun Watson, his 10th completion of the day. Second and one, clock winding down towards 1 minute remaining in the third. Second and one, just shy of the 25. Watson under center, Concepcion motion. Play clock is counting down. We're at 3. Deshaun now trying to change the play. They're going to get another delay. Monken calls
7: timeout. First charge timeout, Cleveland.
5: You got Quinshon up behind Deshaun Watson with the play clock at 2, trying to figure out what he's changing it to. Deshaun certainly was not set. And the Browns, Gerard Sherry, have one timeout remaining.
16: Yeah, and that obviously doesn't help the cause for mounting a comeback. But ultimately, what you're going to have to take this game as is getting ready for the following week. And I know that sounds defeatist with some change remaining in the third quarter and the whole fourth quarter to play, but that really has to be your mentality moving forward. Look, how do we play a better brand of football? And obviously right now, we're not doing that. So from a management standpoint and just from an execution standpoint, work to improve.
5: Correction, one timeout remaining. 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
4: If you're going to use a timeout there, use it on third and two.
5: 1,000%. Second and one, just shy of the 25, under center, tight end to the left. Play fake to Quinshon. Deshaun back to throw. Hops, hops, hops. Hit as he throws. Gets it away. Caught. Fannin, left sideline. First down. Harold Fannin runs hard and gets a first down. Deshaun gets up, and he stood in there and fired complete. Dickerson with the tackle to the 46, and they move the sticks.
4: And he took an absolute shot at the end of that play, right up the middle, stared down the barrel. Matt Dickerson said the run stopper had a nice pass rush right there and leveled Deshaun Watson.
5: Gain of 12. Harold Fannin, two receptions now on this drive, and the Browns come out in an old-fashioned I formation from their own 36. Burton is the up back. Quinshon dots that I. Here comes the run blitz, play fake, and now a secondary drop under pressure. Deshaun's going to run. Deshaun's going to get drilled. Miller and Dickerson stood him up, and that is the end of the quarter. Browns are trying to dial up a shot. Jaguars wouldn't have it, and the third quarter ends with a sack. Loss of four. Browns down 34-3 after three on the University Hospital's Cleveland Browns Radio Network.
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5: Open up the fourth. 15 more minutes of football remaining here in week number one. This is the most, as I check the scoreboard, lopsided game so far in week number one. It's 34-3. The Jets are leading the Titans 20-3, but this is a 31-point margin. Rocket Sanders into the game. Shotgun second and 14 for the Browns, now going left to right from their own 32-yard line. Jacksonville showing a four-man pressure, fan in motions, nobody goes with them. Here's the snap. Deshaun back to throw, looking, and now firing. Casey Concepcion to the catch, and he's got a first down. He jumped, and he caught it in his belly. Jordan Lewis on his back, first down at the Jacksonville 43. Gain of 25.
4: Easily the best throw of the day from Deshaun Watson. Easily right there. They run a clear out with the deep over behind it. Casey Concepcion creates separation. Watson drills it, puts it on him. That's exactly what you've been wanting to see right there. As former Brown Robert Turbin being shown on the broadcast, the guy is a hulk of a man, literally ripped his shirt, ripped the sleeve.
5: Happy for Turbo getting this opportunity to call a game.
4: With our old pal Tom McCarthy.
5: Absolutely. Every time the Browns have gotten into Jacksonville territory, for the most part, they have stalled. A little end around to KC. KC getting around the left side, and then it's not going anywhere. Buster Brown busted that play up, and he dropped Concepcion for a loss of three.
4: Hey, you're trying to run a little trickeration there, get him on the backside on that reverse, basically, or kind of just an end around. And didn't get a lead block, and all of a sudden there were three Jags there to tackle him.
5: Liam Cohen said this week that whenever KC Concepcion is on the field, they needed an alert. That guy could be a threat in the run game, and there that alert worked. Second and 13 now on the Jaguars, 46, 13, 35 remaining. As Deshaun takes the snap out of the gun, play fake, and a gun left caught by Boston. And Denzel Boston fights through a tackle and leans forward. They're going to give him a first down. That is a gain of 13 for the second round pick and his first NFL catch.
4: Congrats to Denzel Boston, first of many right there. Good route on the comeback and then stop. Deshaun Watson, again, nice throw. And look, I think the Jags are probably playing a little bit softer coverage than they were earlier clearly. In the game. And you're going to have, they're not going to be as exotic up front with the blitzes and the twists and the stunts. But at least this is, gives you hopefully something. A couple of nice balls in a row there.
5: Trips to the wide side right to two rookies and Tylan Wallace. Shotgun from the 33. Give to Judkins out of the gun. Looking for a hole. Pitter-patter of the feet as Quinshon is ought to do. And he gets 2 yards to the 31. Just not a lot of running room there up the middle.
4: No, there really has not been any room in the ground game all day today. As he heads to the sideline, Rocket Sanders comes back in for Quinshon Judkins. Now that's 8 carries on the day for 18 yards. Unfortunately, kind of eerily reminiscent of some of his numbers from a year ago,
5: yep,
4: Andrew.
5: Absolutely. Fannin and Boston to the left. Fannin now switches, and the Browns have two tight ends on the right side. Whitehart there as well. Judy motions right to left. Sanders, the back here, second and 8. Gun. Deshaun has it, checks it down. Sanders at the 29. Sanders breaks the tackle. Sanders runs to the 25. He's going to be 2 yards shy of the first down. Gain of 6, 3rd and 2, clock at 12.
4: 4 down territory, obviously.
5: It's got to be, and I'm surprised it wasn't when they kicked the field goal earlier.
4: Well, that's why you want to take that timeout there, preserve 3rd and 2 instead of making it 3rd and 7. And I'm surprised, again, I'm surprised Quinshon Judkins' utilization in this game has been so sparse.
5: I'm with you.
4: I find that very odd.
5: Sanders is the back, Quinshon on the sideline. Browns 1-6 on 3rd down. This is 3rd and 2. They got to get to the 23. Deshaun changing the play. 5 on the play clock. He's in the gun, pumps the leg, waits for it, gets it from Jenkins, and they're going to run it. And they give it to Sanders, and the way they spot this, he's going to be about half yard shy. So Branson Combs, the linebacker, off the bench, makes the tackle, and on 4th and inches, the Browns will keep the offense on the field. Sanders out, Judkins in. Boston and Judy and Concepcion go out. So the Browns are going to go heavy here, going for it, 4th and 1.
4: And it's a full yard right here.
5: Yeah, it is. Burton, the fullback, offset eye. Quinshon, the back. And now Burton motions into a straight eye, and they throw the flag. Browns can't get lined up right. Back them up 5.
7: False start. Offense, number 86. 5-yard penalty. Still 4th down.
4: 10 penalties now for the Browns, and by our unofficial calculations, I think that's 9 of them on the offense, which is the antithesis of everything Todd Monken said that this team was going to be or needed to be on offense.
5: So Whitehart and Burton, the heavies go out, and the wide receivers come back in. It's now 4th and 6. Browns got to get to the 23. They're down here, 34-3. 10:50 remaining clock stops. Boston, Concepcion, and now Judy all to the left, man, and alone to the right. Shotgun. Elton Jenkins is your center. 3 on the play clock. 1. Get the ball back. Here's the snap. Here's the blitz. Deshaun runs away from it. Deshaun, pump fake. He's going to run, and he's got a 1st down. They brought the blitz, and the ball came out at the end. The Browns lose it. Fumble. Jacksonville football. Eric Armstead
7: on the field is a fumble recovered by Jacksonville. 1st down.
5: We'd love to see that again. He fell forward for the 1st down.
4: The only hope there for the Browns is that he is down, and he is not down, I don't believe.
5: Well, looks the like arm isn't down. Is the knee down? All turnovers are looked at. They will do so as we step aside. On the University Hospitals Cleveland Browns Radio Network.
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5: 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Denzel Ward picked it off.
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5: He ran for a first down on 4th and 1. He scrambled, better said, for a first down. Question is, Nathan Zagura, is his knee down before the ball comes out? It's close.
4: It's very close. The thing is, and it looks like it is down.
7: After review, the run was contacted and down by contact before the ball came loose. Therefore, it'll be first down and 10, Cleveland.
5: Well, Craig Rolstad, little victories here. We'll take any of them. Yes. Thank you.
4: Yes, we will. Right there, good run by Deshaun Watson. Yeah. Made a couple of nice plays on this drive with his arm as well as with his legs. He is currently our leading rusher, by the way, is Deshaun Watson in this football game.
5: He has 4 for 22. Quinshon 8 for 18. Casey Concepcion 2 for 5. Watson actually now 5 for 29 as they readjust and they give the Browns the first down.
7: Timer, please reset the game clock to 10 minutes, 44 seconds.
5: Okay, so they're going to add 5 big seconds back onto the clock. 10:44 remaining. 10th play of the drive coming up. Browns will have it on the Jacksonville 22-yard line. They're down 34-3. Let's get that out of the way. If you're just joining us, we thank you for joining. Hope you're having a fantastic Sunday. The Browns collectively are not, and it got out of hand early. At this point, it's about saving some face and building some momentum for another trip down here to Florida next week to face the Buccaneers. 22-yard line, Judkins alone to the backfield. Deshaun has 11 on the play clock, up under center. Boston alone to the left. He's going to give to Quinshon, running up the middle, and Quinshon run it up the back of Elgton Jenkins, and Austin Barber doesn't have a lot there. A couple of yards, Josh Hines, Allen with the tackle. Let's call it a gain of 4.
4: Hey, Quinshon running into a wall, but actually I thought ran very hard on that particular play, and I would love to see them get him some room. You know, he's got to be sitting on the sideline saying, look at those guys on the Jags. They go 5, 6, 7 yards before they take any contact. It's a lot easier to run when you do that.
5: And a lot of those are outside runs, wide zone runs, pitches. The Browns have not been effective getting to the boundary or the sideline or getting any push in the run game up the middle. Deshaun changing the play. Play clock's at 5. He's under center. 2nd and 6. He has the snap. He gets a Quinshon. Cut back. There's a lane. And Judkins will carry it to the 25. I don't want to get too excited here. It's a gain of 3. Miller on the tackle. But there was some breathing room here. We could actually get across the line of scrimmage without getting popped.
4: Yeah, for a brief second there. But still, he had to cut it back probably before he wanted to on that one. Setting up 3rd down here. But right now, what the Jags have been doing on this drive, when the Browns are in that kind of, you know, 2 tight end, 12 personnel, they're going 5 down linemen. They're playing 5 on the front, kind of a 5-2 front right there, not giving the Browns an advantage in the run game with the numbers.
5: The Buckeye Davon Hamilton checks out. Browns 1-7 on 3rd down. 3rd and 3 here. Play clock at 6. Deshaun, the snap, pressured. He's going to scramble up the middle. He gets away from Josh Hines Allen, and he gets not horse-collared, but hog-tied, if you will, at the 16-yard line. That pressure came immediately. Watson had no shot. And it's 4th and 4 on the 16.
4: Seemed like a little confusion, too, pre-snap on where Quinshon Judkins was supposed to be. And that play kind of was just over before it started. They had a free rusher on the outside as they brought the blitz with the safety, Antonio Johnson. Browns didn't have an answer for it, and that play was kind of doomed before it started. Opportunity now on 4th down to keep this drive alive.
5: As the sun comes out, Judy, Fannin, Concepcion to the left, Boston alone to the right. Sanders the back here, 4th and 4. Browns got to get to the 12. Deshaun has the snap on fourth down. Pressured, man on from behind, runs, pitches it to Sanders, and they're going to rule him down. Deshaun flipped it to Rocket Sanders, who had a chance to run, but they're going to say it's a sack.
7: Down by contact.
5: And it's a turnover on down. Branson Combs got him in the back.
4: That was all-out blitz right there. You saw it pre-snap. They were going cover zero. That ball's got to be out quickly. That's not one that you can really run around and hold it on, unfortunately.
5: Nope. Timeout on the field. 8:12 to go. Browns down 31 on the University Hospital's Cleveland Browns Radio Network.
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5: 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Dude Wipes, we love your Browns. After Deshaun Watson got sacked, although honestly on the replay, I think he might have gotten that pitch away. Nick Mullins is now in at quarterback, the former Brown. Todd Monken's quarterback at Southern Miss. And of course, out he hands to Tootin, who's rooting his way through the left side of the line for a gain of 6 to the 28. 8 minutes remaining here. Easton Mascarenhas on the tackle, so the Browns go to the bench as much as they can. Although Mascarenhas, Arnold has gotten considerable run. He's really the only quote-unquote backup out there right now. Browns are down 34-3. Nick Mullins, 0-1 for the Browns. That crazy rescheduled midweek COVID game, the loss against the Raiders back in 21, 5-15 as a starter. Played 33 games for Monken, as mentioned, at Southern Miss. He is in there after Trevor Lawrence is done for the day. You know what? So they're going to get Jared Verse for jumping off sides, but there was no contact and he got back.
7: Defense, number 8. It's a 5-yard penalty, which results in a first down.
5: There was no contact.
4: I agree.
5: There was no contact. That's one, like, that's, you don't blow that whistle. Jared Verse shouldn't have jumped. You can't take that away.
4: Browns still have their whole starters out there. They got Easton Mascarenhas, Arnold in because they're in base defense with the three linebackers. You know they're going to be running the ball here. Now, I don't know if Liam Cohen wants to give Nick Mullins a chance to throw it in front of his former college coach at Southern Miss, Todd Monken.
5: 11 penalties now, 75 yards for the Browns. Lawrence looks to be changing the play. On a first out, he's going to give it to Tootin. And Grant Delpit is going to make a tackle, but Tootin's going to carry him after getting through the line and carry it to the 40. Jared Verse, I beg your pardon, 8, not 9 on the tackle, and that's a gain of 7 on first down.
4: Now, this is a little disheartening. You know they're running the ball.
5: Yep.
4: Nick Mullins is in at quarterback. and they're still picking up seven a pop.
5: Yep. McGuire and Mascarenhas, Arnold in. Barnett came in. Now he jogs back to the sideline. Clock winding down, 6:35 remaining in this game. Sun is back out. It is Bacon down there from the Jacksonville 40. Mullins with the play clock at one will take the snap and give to two. Mason Graham in the backfield. He has played a heck of a game. Then the Browns reinforcements come and they make a run stop on second down. Gerard?
16: Yeah, some cynics are probably saying right now, why are our starters still in the game? Well, our starters need to be in the game for those who are questioning coaches' decision-making right now, having those guys out there, because it's clear that we have an issue with conditioning and that these guys need to get ready because, again, in Tampa, the likelihood of the weather being the same is highly possible. So, in my mind, you keep these guys out there. This is part of the toughening process and just get into a space to where you're physically able to play four full quarters of football. And it's been air apparent that they have not been able to do just that. So I am not surprised, and I'm actually happy that they're still out there in this football game, our starters.
5: Sam Williams with a big run stop here as well on third and four, and that's going to be fourth down. No gain. Gerard brought to you by Cross Country Mortgage, official mortgage partner of the Cleveland Browns.
14: And they need to be out there because they're not playing well.
5: Correct.
14: This is a team that went through a very rigorous training camp. There should be no excuses on conditioning. The Jacksonville Jaguars are having no problem with conditioning, nor are they having a problem with executing. This was a bad performance by the Cleveland Browns, and I'm with Gerard in the sense that you can't give anybody any time off. These guys need to get something positive before you head down to Tampa and take on the Buccaneers. Right now, there has been very little to be excited about. By the way, Denzel Boston back to return this punt. Had a punt return touchdown last year at Washington.
5: And 78 yards against Cal Davis. Yes, Cal Davis, but it still counts. Logan Cook is going to let the play clock wind down. And will they take the delay? Nope. Snap at four. And Cook gets it away with decent rush. Denzel Boston will call a fair catch. Might have been the plan all along, and he takes it at the 11-yard line. And the Browns will have the offense back on the field after the 50-yard punt. They're down 31, 4:39 to go. University Hospitals, Cleveland Browns Radio Network.
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5: For your summary, 363 to 183. Basically, the Jaguars are doubling up the Browns when it comes to yardage. Deshaun Watson is still in there. Quinshon is the back. 4:39 to go. Browns open this possession after a 50-yard punt back on their own 11-yard line. Give it the end around to Concepcion. Casey Concepcion, he's a weapon, friends. He spins and he gets close to first down yardage. They'll move the sticks, gain to 10. Jones on the tackle. It's Concepcion's third carry of the day for 15 yards. Looking at receptions.
14: He's got four catches for 43, so that's the guy that they've tried to get the football in the hands of in terms of the playmakers out wide.
5: So now out to the 21, a little bit of breathing room. Tylan Wallace into the game. The former Raven, the only member of this offense who's played for Todd Monken, motions right to left. Jaguars bringing pressure. Deshaun on the keeper. Big hole. Deshaun at the 30 and falls forward and gets close to a first down. Give him 9. Branson Combs on the tackle.
14: Sean Watson's actually had a nice day running the football. The Browns' leading rusher on the day, up near 40 yards, 6 for 38. 14 of 20 passing, 70% completion, 143 yards. The one interception on the opening drive that was an absolute backbreaker. And then from there, it felt like you couldn't get anything going. It's kind of amazing, honestly. 14 of 20 for 143, 7 yards an attempt. Doesn't feel that way.
5: No.
14: Had some nice throws on that last drive, though.
5: Yep, a drive that stalled with the turnover on down. Second and one, Browns 30, Jacksonville 5. And Quinshon takes the carry and runs left for a first down. Five, that is, five-man front. They brought a linebacker. And Quinshon got 3 for a new set of downs. Albert Regis with the tackles. The clock winds down towards 3 minutes remaining. The Browns are going to have a lot of hard conversations here, both after the game, both on the plane, and when they get back to Berea. You have to come back to Florida next week. Weather's not going to be any better. Baker and the Bucs right now are down 10. Baker's turned the ball over a bunch. They're in Cincinnati. Bengals leading 30-20. 10.5 to go. So you're likely facing a team that is 0-1 as well. Deshaun play fake. Headed out to Quinshon, who breaks a tackle near side 40, 45. Quinshon cuts inside, and he gets across midfield. Judkins finally gets loose into Jaguars territory. They say he's going to step out of bounds, though. Back on the Browns, 49 is where they spot him. Gain of 16 and a first down.
14: Just across midfield, or just short of midfield, as you pointed out right there. But this is why I was wondering earlier, why isn't Quinshon in on third downs? He's our most dynamic playmaker out of the backfield for sure. He's got
5: good
14: hands.
5: I like Rocket Sanders, by the way. I do too.
14: I like Dylan Sampson.
5: He didn't step out of bounds.
14: Well, let's challenge it. I like Dylan Sampson as well.
5: Browns have it. Their own 49. Jashai midfield. Shotgun with Judkins. The back. Give it to Quinshon. He's got a hole, and he lowers the shoulder into Gardeck and goes into Jacksonville territory. Gain a 9, or gain a 5 to the 46, I beg your pardon. Gain a 5 to the 46.
14: Yeah, at least trying to just get something positive, anything positive going in here. You're going to take this down, it looks like, to the 2-minute warning. Browns do not need to run a play before the 2-minute warning, and it appears that they have no interest in doing so. But I'd like to finish this drive. I would like to...
5: Yeah.
14: Put a touchdown on the board. I don't care if they're playing, you know, kind of relaxed defense. It doesn't matter. You need something positive going forward into this game against the Tampa Bay Bucs.
5: 2 minutes mercifully remaining. 34-3. Browns down big. University Hospitals. Cleveland Browns Radio Network.
0: Thank you for holding.
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0: fires deep. Wants Boston in the end zone. He's got it. Touchdown. Denzel Boston, 46 yards. First NFL touchdown.
1: And an absolute dime from Deshaun Watson. And it's unfortunate it took this long in the game, but that's against Monteric Brown, their number one corner out there. Good route. And, I mean, when you talk about a perfect football down the field from Deshaun Watson, that was it. And hopefully, right, hopefully this can build something for when you go and take on the Tampa Bay Buccaneers next week. A great moment for Denzel Boston. Congrats on his first touchdown, getting vertical. And that's a great throw. We saw a lot
0: in the
1: second half.
0: Catch as well.
1: All of it.
0: Secured it against his shoulder. Ball did not move. Laid out to get it and brought it in before he got to the end line. Six plays, 89 yards. Denzel Boston with the 46-yard touchdown. And the Browns get on the board. Extra point is good, 34-10. The scoring drive is brought to you by the Ballybet Sportsbook, the best place to bet the Browns. Please bet responsibly. Heck of a catch, man.
1: You couldn't throw it any better right there. And Deshaun Watson answering any questions about his arm strength. But I felt like these throws in the second half, the one that he had to Concepcion, that one there to Boston, he had the comebacker on the sideline to Boston as well. That's what we needed to see. And it's not better late than never, because it doesn't matter for the outcome of this game. But you hope that that's something that they can take with themselves onto the bus, onto the plane, into the preparation this week. This team has got to start faster. They have got to be cleaner. We cannot have all those penalties that we had in this one. It is hard enough to beat your opponent. You cannot help them by beating yourselves. And this is an eye-opener. Number one, for, quite frankly, how good Trevor Lawrence and the Jags look. And then for us, defensively, there are a lot of questions right now about this Cleveland Browns defense.
0: Yeah, our questions were about the second team. The first team simply did not do the job today.
1: No.
0: Not at all. AARP Ohio, proud sponsor all of this season's Browns opponent turnovers. AARP working to improve the lives of all Ohioans. Kickoff here by Andre Schmidt, taken by Josh Cameron, the rookie who had a touchdown earlier. Runs into a wall of Browns at the 30, and Nick Mullins will come out. Browns have two timeouts. I highly doubt Todd Monken will use them. His headset is off right now on the sideline. He's going to do it. Browns go to Tampa next week, and then we come back home for two home games, back-to-back, weeks 3 and 4, a Sunday against the Carolina Panthers, who are neck and neck right now with the Bears. Let's check on that game. The Bears are up 38-31 in Carolina. They're still in the third quarter,
1: in the
0: minute
1: third.
0: 38 remaining. Yes. And then shortly thereafter, a Thursday night against the Steelers, who lead 4.5 minutes remaining over Kevin Stefanski's Falcons, 20-13. Mullins will take a knee. Browns will not burn their timeouts. And this one is over. Quite frankly, it was over at the half. We all know that. As we see the CBS cameras showing Deshaun Watson to the sideline, talking to our quarterback coach, the Browns quarterback coach, Mike Bajakian. A lot of tough conversations. Look, Deshaun's numbers at the end are going to look better than the eye test. The eye test overall for this offense was simply not good. There's no other way to say it. I mean, the scoreboard says it. The eye test for this offense, including the quarterback, because a lot of the penalties, and there were countless penalties on this offense, go on the quarterback. Operationally, go on the quarterback. Some of the holds, look, they're on the O-line. Those go down on their stat sheet, right? However, get the ball out a little bit quicker. Maybe your O-linemen don't have to hold. I'm not passing blame. The blame is considerable, and it goes around.
1: First of all, the offensive line got no push at all in the run game. So they were, I mean, Quinshon Judkins, 12 carries, 33 yards, 2.8 a carry, and I would venture he averaged probably 2 yards a carry after contact, at least in that. So he was same story as last year there with the offensive line not getting any push. Too many pre-snap penalties. The thing to me, though, that wasn't supposed to be, we knew that this offense, young four starters on that side of the football, that could be a work in progress. This defense, though, was thoroughly dismantled by Trevor Lawrence,
0: Absolutely.
1: Liam Cohen. On the ground, they were dismantled. Trevor Lawrence, 18 of 23 for 245 and 4 touchdowns. And of those 5 incompletions, 3 of them were balls that were thrown away. So only 2 of his directed passes ended up incomplete in this game. Parker Washington, they didn't even throw him a pass after the second quarter. He finished with 5 for 80. They didn't even really try to throw the ball much in the second half.
0: Browns fall to 0-1 with another trip to Florida next week to face the Buccaneers. 34-10, the final score. Final thoughts after this.

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0: Browns were outgained considerably. 360 to 272, and a lot of that yardage came out at the end of the game for the Browns, including a 46-yard touchdown to Deshaun Watson to Denzel Boston. The Browns were heavily penalized, and that is a major part of the story as well. As we spoke all summer, all training camp, about operationally this team needs to be better offensively. 11 penalties, not all on the offense, but most, for 75 yards, Nathan. And you never say, hey, let's go back to square one here. After only one game, I often say that the week one games are a liar. Week one is a liar. Week two is the truth teller. I am praying that this was a massive lie. But regardless, we will find out a lot about this team next week.
6: I certainly hope so as well. And you mentioned the yards for the Browns. 157 of their yards in this game came on those last two possessions. I'll say it again, 157 when this game was well out of hand, which means before that, they had 115 yards basically through three quarters. It was not good enough in any respect. And I look, new offensive line, that takes time. I'm not surprised about that. Brand new offensive line, that takes time to gel. Didn't get the push in the ground game. Deshaun Watson, the interception, I felt like really kind of just derailed things early and had
0: you
6: a lingering
0: You can't have that
6: effect.
0: Happen, though. Like, it was a bad pick, but, like, it's the opening possession. Pick yourself up.
6: Yeah, I'm with you. The thing that was the most troubling to me in this game is that the Cleveland Browns defense in the first game under Mike Rutenberg did not look like a top defense. They were dismantled. It's the word I used earlier by Trevor Lawrence, Liam Cohen. They ran it whenever they wanted to. Lawrence, 18 of 23, 245, and four touchdowns. He threw touchdowns to four different receivers in this game. It was a masterclass in quarterbacking. They had us off balance. That's the one thing that was not supposed to be this bad.
0: Correct.
6: Was the defense. And so that's the concern. You're going to go against another pretty darn good offensive team next week when you deal with the Tampa Bay Buccaneers. So that's got to get cleaned up. There's a lot to clean up. And there are a lot of, I think, as you said earlier, tough conversations that need to be had about really the state of this football team after one game. And listen, the good news is, half the teams in the league start 0-1.
0: Correct.
6: And how you bounce back from it next week, that's gonna be very telling.
0: And I'm not suggesting that you should book Valentine's reservations in Los Angeles for Super Bowl 61. It is worth repeating that last year's two Super Bowl teams lost week one, right? One of them in stunning fashion. So you can pick yourself up off the mat. I'm not suggesting a Super Bowl run. I'm not trying in any way to insult your intelligence. But I am saying that it's only 1 week. But you got to do better. You got to do a lot better. Station's final thoughts after this. Let's do a legal ID. 10 seconds on the University Hospitals Cleveland Browns Radio Network.
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0: Average was 2.8. Casey Concepcion had 3 for 15. He had 10 on that final drive on a nice one. That was one that he actually broke. Watson had a passer rating of 97.7. I have always said that passer rating means nothing to me. This is one of those days. 16 to 22 for 205, a touchdown and a pick. Denzel Boston had 2 for 59 in that late touchdown. Casey Concepcion looks like the real deal as well. 4 for 43. But Trevor Lawrence, 245 and 4 touchdowns. And if he had stayed in there and Jacksonville kept the foot on the gas, he would have, in all likelihood, broken the Browns streak of now 46 consecutive games without allowing a 300-yard passer. Next week, oh, don't worry. There's nothing on the line. It's just a trip to Tampa to face Baker on the Bucks, who are currently down 2 scores late in Cincinnati.
6: Disappointing. 1 game, young team, not the way Todd wanted this to start, not the way anybody wanted this to start, and you have another opportunity next week, but this is going to have to be a good week of practice, and that's the scary part to me, honestly. Mm-hmm. It was a good week of practice.
0: Yeah. Totally.
6: And they've got to find a way to take that onto the field when it matters, and they cannot have a start like they did again in this one.
0: Listen, fans, we want to thank you for listening and sticking with us here. We certainly had higher hopes, like you did, hopefully, today as well. It is a long season. You got to put this behind you, and you got to move on. There's only one way to do this. It is a week-to-week league. Forget about it and go focus on the Buccaneers. Hopefully, they will do better next week, and hopefully, we can bring you that victory. A lot of people to thank here. Dan Medigan is our coordinating producer. Dan Tracy, good to have you here. Thank you for making the trip. Dan Tracy is our statistician. John Manzi, great job here as our spotter. Our board op is Michael Bohm. Clay Weiss and Dan Vlodeman are engineers. Sideline engineer as well is Michael Markoch. Hey, Jason Gibbs is our producer. And Gibby, we love you.
8: Yes.
0: Gibby lost his mom this week, the great Nancy. We called this game for Nancy. We all work our butts off for Gibbe, who has made, it's hard to put into words the sacrifice that he has made for his friends, for this organization, tirelessly working. He's been carrying a lot on his shoulders of late. Gibby, we love you.
8: Yes, sir.
0: We love you, man. Wish today went better, but we thank you for being here. Bless your mom. May she rest in peace. And let's go do it again next week, man. For Gerard Sherry, for Nathan Zagura, my name is Andrew Siciliano. Final score, 34-10. Browns lose. Coming up next, it is Jeff Phelps and Tyvus Powell in the postgame, the scores and the highlights on the University Hospitals Cleveland Browns Radio Network. He takes the shotgun snap. Pressure from behind. Ball is out.
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1: 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Once Boston in the end zone, he's got it! 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
2: If you're looking at plays, at moments in the game, just in and of themselves, terrific pass, big play, great catch, touchdown Browns. Unfortunately, not enough nice plays, not enough good passes, only one touchdown, and only 10 points on the board. Browns just smoked in the season opener by the Jacksonville Jaguars, 34-10, the final score, as Todd Monken's first game as head coach does not go as he had hoped. Welcome to the postgame show, everybody. I'm Jeff Phelps. My partner is Tyvus Powell. That was rough. It could have been a lot worse. Trevor Lawrence didn't play the fourth quarter.
3: That's true.
2: And the Jaguars seemed like they just thought, okay, we're good to go. We're good. We're shutting it down.
3: Seems like they picked up right where they left off last year. You know,
2: they were good last year.
3: Yeah, to end the season last year, they were on fire offensively and defensively. And, you know, it's obviously it's a new team for us. A lot of new faces, new pieces. And it looked as much as so. And
2: sure did.
3: We got a long way to go. This was not the showing that, or the out that everybody was looking for. I mean, a lot of people was on the fence about how it would go. I didn't think nobody had it in their bingo card. It would be like this.
2: Well, it started off poorly and it didn't get any better. We'd love your phone calls. 216-474-0092. We'll be hearing from Todd Monken. We'll be hearing from Deshaun Watson, other members of the Browns as they go to Jacksonville and just lay an egg. Let's pause 10 seconds for station identification. 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
2: Jeff Phelps along with Tyvus Powell. Again, 216-474-0092 is the number to join us. New situation, new head coach. Deshaun Watson comes back after not playing in a very long time. In fact, his last game action, Tyvus, not last year, of course, because he was out all season with the torn Achilles, about October 20th, 2024 against Cincinnati. It was really good in that game before he tore his Achilles. He completed 15 of 17. It didn't look like he trusted himself maybe early on in this game. And when we were watching it as they were going, didn't seem a whole lot downfield. And then he threw that pass that we just heard the highlight of to Denzel Boston for the touchdown. That went about 57, 58 yards in the air. Mm-hmm. And all of us in the room went, whoa, mm-hmm. That was a heck of a throw.
3: That was a dime. It was a dime. He had about two to three passes in this game that was absolute dimes. I remember one he threw to Casey Concepcion late in the – it might have been late in the third, early fourth quarter. That one was right on the money, and it was like, okay. Even Nathan said that was his best throw of the day. So
2: yeah, that was the pass to Casey.
3: Yeah, it's one of those things with him that it was a warm-up thing. Obviously, the pocket wasn't clean all the time for him as well, so he did a lot of moving around. It started off with a couple of completions to Casey, and then he threw the first pick. And I was like, that's not good. He kind of threw it straight to the guy. Then the second drive, the second series, he almost threw a pick trying to fall down. And it's just, he gets into that mode where he's trying to do too much, you know, at times. And he almost threw another pick. The guy dropped it. And then I think the third one, he fumbled it. And so it's the game started off so bad. And then they were down so much before they could blink their eyes that it just kind of shocked them. And now you change the whole game plan now, because now you're playing catch up and you're doing things that you necessarily wouldn't do. Like the run game was non-existent for a large part of this game. I mean, he's the leading rusher, so that tells you
2: 38 yards for Deshaun on 6 carries.
3: Yeah, so like they got to find a way to take care of the football. And then it just went from bad to worse with the pre-snap penalties. You know, that was something that we argued about with Kevin Stefanski left the last few years. And it's just a lot of old habits came back in this game, and they have to find a way to stop beating themselves. Before we can move forward, we got to stop beating ourselves.
2: Browns were penalized 11 times for 75 yards, 4 penalties for Jacksonville, 2 turnovers in the game, both by the Browns. Jacksonville had no turnovers. 216-474-0092, number to join us. Scott is in Columbus. Scott, welcome.
5: Hi, guys. Just an embarrassing display today of what we've seen, even continuing from last season. It's just they should be ashamed and embarrassed with the way they performed today. Now, I can excuse the O-line penalties because I know it's 5 new starters and it's going to take them time to gel. But Deshaun having 2 delay of games, almost 3, just because he's late making the changes, that's inexcusable for a veteran quarterback. It's just we just saw the same Deshaun today that we've seen before. So there's nothing he showed today that showed that he can continue to lead this team in the future. And then just like most everybody said, just the surprising thing about today was just how the defense was dismantled. I was shocked with what I saw. Wide open receivers just flowing freely in the secondary. It's just I don't know what to make of that, if it's a communication thing. Or just bad play calling, but they've got a lot to clean up, or we're not going to see anything different from this team than what we saw last season.
2: Scott, thank you for the phone call. Tyvus, you made your living playing defensive back in the National Football League. What was going on? Because Scott's right. Boy, there were a lot of open receivers.
3: Yeah, I didn't understand that part. I didn't. I knew that coming into the game, I knew one of the guys that they were going to attack was Miles Harding, because it was just, you know, you know Tyson Campbell, Denzel Ward's made a killing in this league. Everybody kind of respects him. Tyson Campbell was a former Jaguar, so they're pretty familiar with his game. Yep. Miles Harding is kind of the younger guy out of that, so they went after him early with Parker Washington. Parker Washington is extremely motivated. He's trying to get a contract this year, so he was going to play out of his mind, and they did a really good job of featuring him. You think that you would get some help in there. Now, the Browns, traditionally, last year, they ran the most man out of anybody. So I knew that they would run some man, but then they tried to mix it up with some zone, and, you know, that they kind of did a good job. Trevor Lawrence did a good job of really picking apart those zones and finding the open guys. You know, these guys got to – I think we just have to be a man-to-man team. I think that's what this team is known for. That's what they're built off of. But the only way it's going to work is if you get a pass rush, and I felt like that was non-existent today. I thought Trevor Lawrence really wasn't rattled too much.
2: Only sacked him once.
3: Yeah, really had a chance to sit back there, be comfortable, and kind of pick these guys apart. So, you know, now you're starting to see the missing of Myles Garrett, you know. And if Jared Verse and other guys and company are not going to be able to get pressure, now we got to start blitzing guys. So now we're taking guys out of coverage to add on to the blitz to bring pressure. That's one less man that you can have in coverage. So now you need guys to be extra strappy there. So guys are going to step up. And worst case scenario, you got to stay on top of the routes. If they catch something underneath, you give up a curl, a hitch, or something like that, you can live with that. Rally up and tackle. But you cannot live with giving up the deep ball, letting it go over your head.
2: Fred's in Maple Heights. Fred, welcome.
6: Hey, same old Browns, man. The Browns are an embarrassment to the NFL. And at some point, I really think that, well, it's not going to happen, but they're an embarrassment to the NFL. They're an embarrassment to the city. I think it's just time for a whole new color scheme, possibly. Don't get me wrong. I'm still a fan of the orange and brown. I think they need to ditch the name. They need a new identity. They don't have one in a 60-year-old coach. He doesn't seem like a coach to me. He didn't seem like one when he came in. All right. The defense, you should have made Jim Schwartz the coach. I think we're going to see that this year. Defense looks terrible. I'm a team defense first guy. Offense with this team is secondary or third for me, because I know what I'm getting with them. But I expect a lot more out of the defense. This whole we're going to disguise covers and we're going to do all of this. Now I'm wondering if this is going to be a bit too much for people to grab when you could have just kept it simple, retained the defensive coach, made him the coach, focused on bringing in somebody like Monken just to be OC over here to me. He does not seem like a coach to me, man. So a lot of the double speak, a lot of the talky talk, he's not showing it. We're going to see that. Quarterback play, Deshaun Watson is still throwing ducks, but he looks great in shorts. Remember that, guys. He looks great in shorts. We had to take the pads off just to get him comfortable. His body of work is why he's the starter. Remember, that's what we kept hearing, his body of work. Enough is enough, man, with this, and I don't think I'm going to sit through it. The only time I can get a win with this team is when I'm playing Madden with them. That's the only thing I got
2: to
6: say.
2: All right, Fred. The only thing you had to say, you covered changing the team name and the colors. I didn't have that one going today, did you?
3: No, that was, yeah. Well, I understand the frustration. I really do. You know, it's, you know, we were so excited getting a new coach and, you know, hearing how he was so intense this offseason and paying attention to details and all those things. Yes, we lost Miles Garrett. Yes, we lost Jim Schwartz. But, you know, you replace him with Coach Rudy. You replace him with Jared Verse. You think, okay, you know, maybe those guys aren't quite them. But, hey, they're highly respected. A lot of people love them. They're doing great with leadership and things like that. And then we get to today's game, and, you know, it just was all non-existent. None of the stuff that we heard, all the good things in the offseason, we didn't really get to see happen. It didn't materialize today. So, like I say, you got to have a better start to games. And you know, when you start off with an interception and you down 10 to nothing before you blink, like it's hard to try to get rally back from that. So it's a learning experience. You got to remember, though, it is a young team and things like that. I know people don't want to hear that, but that was the thing that we knew going into this season, that this team was full of young players that we were going to have to watch develop as the season goes by. Hopefully it happens sooner than later, because I don't think too many people want to see more games like today.
2: I have an idea how this one's going to go. Angry Tom is in Los Angeles, California. Hello, Tom.
7: Don't worry, guys. Tell me I can't swear.
2: No, yeah, problem. as long as you keep it clean, Tom, be as angry as you want.
7: Yeah, this screener was really cool. You take away the pass to Boston at the end of the game. Jacksonville doesn't even have starters in. Please tell me how Monken would have the guts to start Watson next week. Please. He talked about operations, delay of games, multiple. Well, I just, if he starts next week, I'm literally jumping off a cliff. What are your thoughts?
2: I would hate to see that, Tom. We'd have to notify next of kin. We don't know them, so please don't do that. When Todd Monken named Deshaun Watson the starting quarterback, he talked about two things. He said, gives us a better chance to move the football and score points. Those things did not happen today. He also named Deshaun Watson the starting quarterback.
3: Until
2: you're not going to, and he didn't say it was week to week.
3: No.
2: You don't change your quarterback after one game, do you? Against a team that was 13-4 and had last year the number one run defense in the NFL, meaning you're going to have to beat him through the air?
3: Historically, no, you don't.
2: Okay.
3: I don't think he will. I think that they're going to look at this as a learning experience and try to figure out what's going to happen next week and try to come up with a better game plan. Because as bad as it was for offense, it's equally as bad for the defense. So they're going to look at this as a team effort. So many times last year we talked about complementary football, and that was not today. Our best plays today came from Rocket Sanders on a kick return. And then a bomb.
2: And it was a good one.
3: And then a bomb at the end of the game. That was the two big highlight plays that we had today.
2: Those are the types of plays that win you a football game as long as the football game didn't get away from you.
3: Correct. So I don't think that they're going to pull Deshaun. I think that that's something that they want to at least wait a couple of more weeks, give him a couple of more chances to go out there and play, try to get his footing back and things like that. And then obviously they'll point to how he finished the game. Finishing with a bomb like that was a dime. They like, okay, maybe it can carry some momentum into the next week. I know a lot of fans might not want to hear that. A lot of fans probably want to move on right away. I'm just telling you, I don't think that that's going to be the case. I think that they're going to continue to run him out there again next week.
2: I would agree with you. Marla's in Chagrin Falls. Hey, Marla, welcome. Marla, you with us? Marla, I'm putting you back on hold just because I'm nice. Randy's in Sarasota, Florida. Hello, Randy. Okay, we're having an issue with the phone, so we'll get that taken care of and get back to everybody a little bit. 216-474-0092 is the number to join us. Todd Monken's press conference is coming up. We'll also hear from Deshaun Watson, other members of the Browns, as they go to Jacksonville. And the opener doesn't go well. 34-10, the final score. It was 24-0 at halftime. It was 31-0 in the third quarter. 34-10, the final, as the Browns dropped to 0-1 to start the season. This is the University Hospitals Cleveland Browns Radio Network.
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2: A lot of talk about two games in Florida to start the season for the Browns. Today it was in Jacksonville. Next week it'll be in Tampa. Bucks lost to the Cincinnati Bengals today. It was a pretty close game. 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Browns losing to a team that was really good last year. 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Browns fan travel is the ultimate way to travel on the road for unforgettable experiences in Nashville and New Orleans coming up. 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I'm Jeff Phelps. My partner is Tyvus Powell. The way this game started was deflating from the jump. The opening drive was going pretty well. Deshaun Watson was 2 of 2 on that opening drive, 23 yards. And then in Jacksonville territory, he threw an interception at the Jacksonville 19-yard line. It was picked off. And then the Jags immediately took it all the way down the field, 8 plays, 59 yards, put up a touchdown. All of a sudden, the air that might have been building up, like, hey, we're on the move here, something's going all right. It wasn't going all right after that, Tyvus.
3: Yeah, I mean, like I said, that right there is very deflating. And like I think that last year, you know, having a Myles Garrett and having the season that you had, he was able to bail you out of certain situations. And like I say, that the defense just didn't really step up. We didn't really see that guy flash. Mason Graham had a couple of plays where he had some TFLs, had the sack. But outside of that, it wasn't a lot of to be desired there on the defensive side of the ball. And it just seemed like they kind of lost their edge a little bit. And then when you complement that with an offense who's struggling and turning the ball over, it gives you the product that we saw out there. So everybody needs to hit the reset button, and everybody on that team need to figure it out, because this season cannot be like this. I understand, again, that there is some young players out there. It's a new scheme, new coaches and all of those things, but this is not the type of season that you want to be a part of where you're on the other side of these blowouts like this. This is not good for anybody.
2: Todd Monken's press conference is coming up. We'll hear it right here on the postgame show. 216-474-0092, number to join us. Marla's in Chagrin Falls. Marla, it was on our end. Got it all cleaned up.
11: Hey, how's it going, guys?
2: Very well.
11: I just wanted to say, you started off the show, and I say this with utmost respect, it wasn't on your bingo card. I mean, it was on my bingo card. Listen, I'm a 45-year-old woman. I haven't watched the Browns in 3 years. I didn't watch them today, and I'm not watching them next week. And this is on all of our bingo cards. I have three daughters. One of them's a Steelers fan, for Pete's sake. 3 years ago,
2: that's bad parenting, Marla.
11: Service. 3 years ago, I did some community service, and the NFL sent me and my girlfriend Stacy to the Super Bowl in Arizona.
2: Nice.
11: And we wore Browns jerseys there, courtesy of Hanford Dixon, top dog. And that's the closest the Browns are ever going to get to the Super Bowl. I'm sorry to be negative, but until they make some big changes, and you know what I'm talking about, it's not going to happen. So watch the Guardians and go Guards. See ya.
2: All right, Marla. Understandable. Folks are not very pleased today. We
3: 30,
2: get it.
3: 31.
2: Nothing to be pleased about.
3: 34-10 was not on my bingo card.
2: No.
3: Just that.
2: Nothing wrong with that.
3: Yeah.
2: Head coach of the Browns is Todd Monken. This was his first game as an NFL head coach. He had coached 3 years at Southern Miss as a college head coach. Had been to Jacksonville as a wide receiver coach for 4 years. Looking forward to this opportunity. You can be sure he's not real happy about what happened. Here's the head coach of the Browns.
16: Road the way we expected, without really seeing the tape. The obvious issues came in operation, and a couple delay of games and false starts that you know, we thought we'd cleaned up, but obviously we didn't. And so we got work to do. But again, it's not about the work, because our guys worked. So since I've been here, our guys have worked. All they've done is come every day and give us everything they got. So obviously we gotta coach better, gotta scheme it better. We didn't give ourselves a chance. We did exactly what we wanted to do to start the game. We're gonna take the ball, hope to get a heck of a return, and get momentum going, and try to put them on their heels, and then we turn it over. And then we couldn't get a first down to get our defense off the field. I mean, that is a recipe to get run out of the dang arena, stadium, whatever the hell you want to call it, is can't get a first down, can't get off the field on third down, and the things that you can't do to win. That's the way it is. And like I told the team, I mean, there is no testimony without a test. There's just one of them. And this is one of the 17 games we've got, and we certainly didn't play well enough. We certainly didn't coach well enough. But I love our guys. I love the way they work, and we're going to all own it and come back tomorrow and fight like hell to fix it. That's what you do.
17: Todd, was there something you saw out of Deshaun today that you hadn't seen out of him before, like during training camp or now season? I mean, that surprised you, that the way he didn't play, you know, to your expectations?
16: Well, it wasn't all him. It really wasn't all him. I mean, that's unfair. Certainly could have called it better. Certainly could have played better around him. Certainly there's plays I'm sure he wished he had back. There's certain things operationally that weren't clean enough. Us getting in and out of the huddle, getting our subs in, being up against it, and saying that you're on the road or the heat or all that's just a bunch of excuses. We practiced with noise. It was relatively hot there. There's nothing like doing it in a game where the repercussions of the issues that come with it. And that's just the way it is. I mean, I'm not down. I'm disappointed. I mean, you're not going to get me down. I mean, I've waited a long time to be a head coach in this league, man. It's freaking awesome. And we're not where we want to be, and they better get us now. I mean, because again, we've got a good young group, and we just didn't play well today.
18: When you say that it wasn't all him, does that mean that you're sticking with Deshaun for next week in Tampa?
16: I'd rather just talk about today because I haven't had time to even look at the tape. I mean, I'm sure as hell not firing me. I'm not firing our staff. I'm not getting rid of all of our players. So he happens to be one of 53 and however many practice squad guys we got and our staff, he's one of that. So we'll evaluate everything. To just say that emotionally here at the end when we're, you know, I mean, we just didn't play good enough. They didn't coach well enough.
19: They have the number one defense against the run. But could you game plan around the run? Was that your intention?
16: Well, first of all, the opening drive, which we got a couple of first downs, I think. Okay. And we had a couple of runs in there that were more attrition runs. And then between whether it was play action, running the ball, I think we went three and out, and two and out. And it's hard to establish anything when you don't get the first down. That's normal football, man. You know, you want to be really good on offense and you got to get that first down. I know that's Captain Obvious because if you don't get the first down, you're punting. I get that. But the obvious thing is it's hard to call multiple runs in your play action game because you're really running it, might throw it, run it. Then you're in third downs and we were in third and long a bunch. So ultimately, and then we still had a chance before half. You know, we get a two-minute drive together, and then we just, you know, get a couple holding calls and then a couple of five-yard procedural penalties that just, you know, I mean, got to own that. I'm the head coach of this team, and it's not good enough, but it's just one, you know. And we got the right guys to fix it.
19: Todd, I know you said that you don't expect the quarterback decision to be a week-to-week thing, but it was already a decision that, you know, drew a lot of kind of questions externally. Why are you confident that Deshaun will play better than not only we've seen in week one, but even – what some people would say was an inconsistent
16: training? Well, first off, we'll analyze everything that we do. It's not just him, okay? We're putting this on Deshaun, okay, which is unfair, okay? And whatever there is externally doesn't matter to me. That doesn't affect me. That has nothing to do with my decision-making, okay? My decision-making is what's best for the Browns now and moving forward. That doesn't mean that I don't understand their frustration. I've said that since I've been here. Same with me, okay? I didn't take this job to lose, okay? So, and I'm not trying to be rude. Please don't. It's just the end of the game, the way we played. So we're going to analyze everything of how we do it, how we coached, starting with me, how we do it offensively, defensively. And Deshaun is a part of that, right? Always has been. Always will be, as our quarterbacks will be. And then we'll assess it and go forward. But I really want to just think, you know, for today is speak about today. And until I really get a chance to watch it and really drill down, it's unfair for me to really comment on any one given player because it's never as bad as you think, and it's usually never as good as you think. Now, it's hard to say that right now because we didn't play very well. We really didn't.
19: Quick follow-up to that. Do you think that Deshaun is playing tentatively?
16: I did not see that today. He let that ball rip that was an interception. He let it rip. He just didn't see him, or the defender made a great play on it, right? I mean, I thought he started the game great. We had a play action to start the game, and they got depth. He checked it down. We got a first down. We had a second down. He hit KC, right, and we get a first down. We get a nice run at second and five, right? Let's see if we can push the ball down the field and check it down. And that's going to happen, right? Otherwise, we're just going to run it and throw a quick game. And I'm sure he'd want that back, but I think he let it rip. Like, that was not tentative on that throw. And some of the throws at the end of the game, right? At the end of the game, he was not tentative. I mean, he made some good throws towards the end when we gave him time and when we had opportunities to get it down the field. But we never got into a rhythm. It's so hard to judge. Like, it's so frustrating. Like, you watching it, us calling it, us doing it, it wasn't good enough. But it wasn't just one player. We all got to own it. And then fight like hell to get better. That's what we're going to do.
19: You said you felt good about showing up ready to play. So with the operational things, is there something you can point to as to why there was something?
16: Well, it's usually not one thing. We got to get in and out of the huddle, our substitutions. You know, our guys got to be ready to go, our skill players. And then when we're down on the clock, we got to do a better job when we're asking for the football of getting the football. Because at times you're going to be down on the clock. But we only had a couple of them, and I took a timeout. So let's not go beyond that. And I'm not trying to pile on myself, for God's sakes. But we got to be better. And that's something I pride myself in. And whether it's the length of the calls or us getting in and out of the huddle and our skill guys getting lined up. I mean, that's the way it is. And that's not good enough.
17: Were you surprised by the play of the defense?
16: I wouldn't. No, first of all, this is the NFL. I would just say that. If you do this enough, you're going to get humbled. That's what we do. It doesn't matter what team in the NFL. We didn't play well enough, and we didn't coach well enough, and that's always going to be it. You're going to get tired of me saying that. It's a we thing. It's not a me, and it's not a they thing. It's a we thing, and we're going to fight like hell to get better. That's what I've always done. That's what we're going to continue to do. And our guys, I have no reason to believe that we're not going to come back tomorrow, look at it, own it, and fight like hell to get better come Wednesday.
19: Do you see it as the players kind of adjusting to something different than maybe they were doing last year?
16: I can't comment on that now. I mean, I really can't without really seeing it. Did I see it with my own eyes? Of course, but in between series, I'm looking at what we're doing offensively, trying to get that right. And so obviously, there's a lot to learn, right? There's a lot to learn and grow from here. I'm disappointed, but I'm fired up to get back to work. That's all you can do, right, in life and as a football team, and that's what we're going to do. We're going to own where we could be better, and that's a really good football team. I mean, holy cow, at the end of the year last year, they went 8 in a row and then lost at home in the playoffs and could have won. And they got a hell of a quarterback and a really good coaching staff. And we just weren't good enough today. And again, we started the way we wanted. We just didn't really finish the first drive to give ourselves a chance. And then really that part through to the halftime really was where it was won and lost.
19: Todd, you opted for me to make starters in late, despite sort of the lopsided score. Just I think in trying to get some valuable in-game reps, and what'd you kind of think of some of maybe momentum that the Dolphins kind of did?
16: 100%. I mean, I like watching good football. I mean, you know, and I think our guys needed that. I mean, we needed our guys to play. I mean, we need our guys to play. I don't care who it is that's out there. Spot the ball, man. Let's go play. And I wanted our guys to gain some confidence if we could. And luckily, you know what started that drive? You know what started the last drive? Us being able to run the football. That's what started that drive. And we had a check down and we got some yards out of it. That's what we didn't do after the first drive. Play calling, coaching, playing. We never got that going, right? It's hard to really get that momentum going when you're play here, and a third and eight and you're off the field.
17: Defense. Rudy seemed to be substituting first series with the heat index in mind, obviously. But do you think they just wore down early in the season?
16: Well, it's all part of it. It's a good point, is that we had this style of defense, and even they subbed. They were like us. They were subbing guys in and out, trying to keep them fresh. We didn't force them to sub. We didn't force them in the second quarter. We went 3 and out, 3 and out, 2 and out. They didn't have to sub. Hell, they got to go over there and sit down. If you have an extended drive, you're going to have to sub, especially earlier in the year with the heat. That was what was expected. And we're going to rotate our guys. And if you're going to ask your guys to play all out, then you've got to feel good about your depth and go play. And obviously, like I said, that's a part of it. Our rotation, our coaching, and the way we played.
19: Todd, you started 4 rookies on offense in this game between KC, Denzel, the 2 linemen. Just obviously, I know you want to walk the tape, but just your initial thoughts on just kind of how they handled the moment and how they performed today.
16: Well, they're fine. They're fine. I mean, it's hard to really without. It's a little easier with the skill players, right? Because they're detached. You can watch them a little bit in their play, but obviously the turnover by KC, not ideal. But I don't think with those guys, the moment's not too big. I mean, I think Spencer Fano is going to be a tremendous player. KC and Denzel are going to be tremendous players. Austin Barber is going to be a tremendous player. And till I see the film, it's going to be hard to really say. But the moment wasn't. We just got to get in and out of the huddle with more efficiency. Play calls, the length of the calls possibly, because we were up against the clock a little more than I like. And then we got to be able to, again, that's part of playing the game, right? It's never the same. The closest thing we had to that was really practice against the Bills and a couple of drives against the Bears. So we'll be better because of it.
17: Zion, obviously, I mean, looked really bad there when he initially, you know, went down, but he right back in.
16: Well, he came back in, so we'll have to see. You know, obviously the adrenaline, anybody that's ever had some form of injury and gone back in, hell, we've all, if you played basketball, you've played noon hoops and you figure it out and you get your ankle back and you go play. And then the next day, like, well, man, holy cow, not as good as I thought it was. But for him to come back and play, real credit to him and fight. We'll have to see tomorrow when he gets back in. But again, credit to him.
18: Todd, after the first interception on the first drive by Deshaun, do you feel like he still played with a ton of confidence after that, or do you think that perhaps over the next few drives he might have been a little rattled?
16: I think he did. I can't speak for him, and I would never want to speak for Deshaun. I got a lot of respect for Deshaun, how hard he's worked and come back. And there was a lot of good. Unfortunately, there was not enough early in the game, and there wasn't enough opportunities to really get moving. And that's really where it, you know, when we went three and out, two and out. And, you know, then we just didn't really ever get started and get them into a substitution pattern and really playing plays off plays. And so it just wasn't good enough. At that point, you're going to be behind the eight ball. I mean, you're not going to get the defense off the field and you're not putting points on the board. And it's going to be like that. And that's obviously the challenge. And with where we're at.
18: The drive at the end of the first half where Deshaun started to get something going. He had the 20 yarder to Jerry in the next 11-yard pass, and then you guys just kept going backwards. Was that just kind of, does that encapsulate sort of how this thing went a little bit?
16: Yeah, I mean, it's never one person. It's not. The focal point is going to be on the head coach, the coordinators, and the quarterback. And that's what it should be. That's where it should be. Got to coach better. We got to scheme it better. And we got to play better. But that's a perfect example of it, right? There's nothing he did in terms of the holding calls. Or sure, we had a delay against some of that's him. But ultimately, we got to play better, got to coach better, and we will.
2: That's Todd Monken, Browns head coach. And you heard him sum it up. He would not blame any one person, which is the way you should do it as a head coach. He did say, though, we will evaluate everything. Putting it all into Deshaun Watson would be unfair. But he did say, when asked, will Deshaun start next week? He's not thinking about that, but we will evaluate everything.
3: I think that's the right approach. Obviously, you got to take it week to week. You got to look at and see exactly what's going wrong. You know, you got to be able to look at it and see, is Deshaun Watson not fixable, or is he actually doing the right things? It's just unfortunate circumstances happening. You know, that's kind of a way to evaluate it. I thought it was good that he didn't throw him under the bus. He didn't give him any praise or didn't diss him in the press conference without looking at it, because again, he's right. So every time some tape come out, it's not as bad as you think, and it's also not as good as you think. It's so watch the tape, get a good evaluation, and then we'll see. Obviously, we'll find out his decision when they get back to work on, what, Wednesday?
2: Wednesday. Yep, and he'll meet with the media tomorrow. Deshaun Watson today was 16 of 22 for 205 yards, a touchdown, an interception. He was sacked five times, and, of course, a big chunk of that yardage, 46 of the 205 yards, coming on that big touchdown pass to Denzel Boston late in the fourth quarter when the game was really out of reach. Number to join us is 216-474-0092. We'll hear from Deshaun Watson. We'll hear from you coming up as the Browns lose to Jacksonville 34-10. This is the University Hospitals Cleveland Browns Radio Network.
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2: Slow start, and it didn't get any better. It was 14-0 Jacksonville after the first quarter, 24-0 at halftime, 31-0 in the third quarter. Browns finally getting a touchdown late in the game, 34-10, the final score. Jaguars beating the Browns in the season opener. The Browns play their first two games coming up in the state of Florida. I'm Jeff Phelps. My partner's Tyvus Powell. Deshaun Watson's press conference will be coming up. We'll hear it right here on the postgame show. Number to join us is 216-474-0092. Rookies playing in their first game today, Tyvus. Mm-hmm. And you heard Todd address that a little bit. And you saw a couple of playmakers, Casey Concepcion, Denzel Boston, who didn't have the catch for the longest time and then had the biggest play of the game offensively for the Browns. What'd you think of their effort in their first game?
3: I thought Denzel Boston, obviously, the way he finished the game was really good. I thought they got Casey Concepcion involved very early into that game. I think he had the first catch of the game. So I knew that he was going to be a big part of the game plan. He seemed like he handled everything nicely. I even got to see Emmanuel McNeil Warren get a couple of defensive snaps out there. Austin Barber
2: started at right guard.
3: Started at right guard. Didn't really notice much, really wasn't paying attention, but I know that whole entire offensive line broke down at some point. So, you know, you got to go back and evaluate the film, but, you know, seems fine. You know, nobody jumped off the page as far as the young guys go. I guess the biggest impact came from the Denzel Boston touchdown. You've seen so many times in, you know, OTAs in camp, him making all these 50-50 balls and catching them. And now you see him actually go to the game. I thought the one thing about him is we never, even through the preseason, got a chance to really see him make those type of plays in the game. Get to game one when it counts and matters the most. Boom, he makes a touchdown on an absolute dime from Deshaun Watson.

0: So Deshaun, can you just start with, if you were driving, you're going down and ready to take it, and you throw the pick, and it kind of went from there. So what kind of happened there?
1: Yeah, it just the guy made a good play. Saw the coverage. They brought the blitz late up the middle. And they timed it out very well. Got knocked off platform, and 23 made a good play. That's pretty much how that kind of played out. And then we just couldn't get a rhythm back. Couldn't put drives back to help the defense. And Jacksonville made plays and got points, and we did it. And I think that's where the game kind of got away.
2: Deshaun, it seemed like a little bit operationally there was a lot of choppiness, a lot of struggles. What do you sort of attribute that to today?
1: Yeah, I think just trying to get in and out the huddle, you know, being down on the clock, trying to operate, getting in the best play situation, or best play spot play possible in each situation. And, you know, sometimes the clock was against us and, you know, it just didn't go our way. So, you know, we got to be better with that, in and out the huddles and having ourselves getting, you know, to the ball, having the chance to have more time on the clock to get in the best play.
0: How confident are you that you can just shake this off and come back strong next week in Tampa and have a good performance there?
1: I mean, that's the plan. I mean, each week is different. Regardless, if it would have went the other way, we would be saying, you know, move on from this one tomorrow day. Tomorrow we watch the tape. So, you know, we get another opportunity next week and, you know, try to put one together and get a W. So we got a lot to learn on from this tape and, you know, keep pushing forward.
3: So the operation starts with the play being called. Was the play getting called late?
1: No, I wouldn't say that. I mean, once the play ends, then, you know, they start the clock. So, you know, we switch personnels, guys coming from the sideline. So, again, you know, it starts with, you know, me and Coach Monk and, you know, me being taking charge of that huddle and getting guys in and out so they can make sure they have the operation. So, yeah, you can just put that on the quarterback and making sure that, again, you got to figure out what the defense is doing, you know, doing a lot of disguise.
4: What we hoped before today and what we expected. Hope for something, but what we expected.
1: I mean, we're hoping for a W, you know what I'm saying? And, you know, we put in so much work, especially myself, to come in and be successful. But, you know, it's the NFL. It doesn't go that way all the time. So, you know, you play, you learn, and you have those opportunities. And, yeah, it's a great. That's what the NFL is. Hard. It's a hard league. And you got to, you know, be week to week and try to be better each and every time. And, you know, what I was expecting is, you know, obviously, you know, better results for us, better operational for us offensively. And, you know, it just went against us on the road. So we got to learn from that and grow from it and be better.
5: I'm sure it wasn't the performance you expected after, you know, almost 2 years off. But at this point, just you individually, what is the biggest hurdle, you would say, to getting to play the type of football that you want to play? And how quickly can you get to that?
1: I think we just got to find a rhythm overall. I mean, you know, of course, everyone's going to look at the quarterback in this situation. Overall, I haven't even looked at the box score or whatever, the stats, so I don't even know what that looks like. But, yeah, I mean, we got to put points on the board, and that's what you got to do in this league. And playing the quarterback position, you're the leader in that role. And we didn't do that today. We only got 10. And we left a lot. I left a lot out there. So obviously, you know, I take that responsibility full throttle. And we got to look at the tape and see how we can be better and try to attack, you know, Tampa Bay next week to be able to, you know, get points on the board to be able to get wins.
2: Deshaun, did it feel differently? You've come back off of breaks before in 22 and in 24, did it feel differently for you this time, or did it, in terms of the rust and, you know, just kind of getting back into kind of true games, up to true game speed?
1: Honestly, I'm not even sure. 22 is such a blur. I mean, there was so much going on. I can't even remember how 22, other than playing in Houston, that was just, it happened so fast. So I'm not even sure how to answer that question, honestly.
6: Obviously, you had the preseason, but just to be out here for an actual meaningful game after your time off and all that, just where were you at kind of emotionally and mentally, both like pregame and then throughout?
1: I mean, it's a lot of emotions, honestly. 2 years off, back against the wall. Yeah, it's definitely a lot of emotions, a lot of –

0: Anxiety, in a good way, because you just don't know how the game is going to go. You don't know how your body's really going to hold up playing a full four quarters at a high tempo. So this is my first time being able to put my body through that and came out healthy, which is a positive. Wish we would have got the W. But at the same time, you know, it was definitely a lot of just different emotions from just all over the place. But I'm happy that I was able to come out healthy and put together a healthy game. And, you know, now we just got to, you know, get some W's and get points on the board.
1: Deshaun, when you're getting hit that often, I mean, physically I know it takes a toll, but can it be kind of mentally, you know, difficult to get, you know, to get past that when it just seems like you're, you know, on your back frequently, you know, from the pass rush?
0: Especially for a quarterback, you know, because you got to call the play, you got to think, you got to be able to move on to the next play, you got to be able to operate, see what the defense is trying to do to get the ball in the right position, right spot. So it can definitely do that, but, you know, you just got to build that stamina. And, again, like I think my answer to his question is just kind of like, you know, you got to the reps and the time and the opportunities that I get, you know, I got to continue to just grow from that and build on that. So it can definitely be tough, but at the same time, you know, you got to keep pushing through.
2: Other than the touchdown to Boston, you didn't target him much. Was something preventing you from getting the ball in his area?
0: There was a lot of cloud coverage. They played a lot of two-out shell when we were in zebra, 11 personnel. So, and they were taking away those crosses and digs. So it was hard to kind of get outside. And towards the end, they kept trying to, you know, show it too high, but the backside safety would poach, as we call it, backside, so he would be one-on-one. So I wish we would have found that earlier on in the game. But they did a good job of trying to cloud and pack the paint, pack the middle of the field, and make us throw it outside or check it down for sure.
3: Did you sort of get a little bit rattled by that and have to gain your confidence back?
0: No, bad plays are going to happen all the time. You look all around the league. Like, everyone throws interceptions. Everyone make bad plays. And, you know, you gotta give defense credit. He made a good play on that. You know, I thought, you know, even though I got knocked off my platform a little bit, I thought I got it over him, and he reached up and grabbed it. So you got to move on to the next play and try to move forward and try to put something positive on the next drive. And, you know, we weren't able to do that. And so it didn't really bundle up my confidence. It's just we didn't get back on track like we wanted to.
4: You've dealt with a lot of adversity. How does your experience and what you're going through help you for next week in your preparation to move forward from this?
0: Just keep moving forward, keep stepping forward, you know, keep smiling, regardless of who's against me or who's with me. You know, and I think that's more beneficial for the team in that locker room. So, you know, I've had a lot of support in that locker room after the game, you know, telling me keep my head up, keep pushing forward, keep working. They're behind me. So that's always positive to see and hear. And, we just got to keep going. So, you know, the adversity is going to be there. It's going, you know, you got to embrace it. That's the only way. You know, I thought it was going to be gone 2 years ago, but I guess not. So, you know, just embrace it and keep pushing through until, you know, you break that wall through.
5: It's Browns quarterback Deshaun Watson. Remember, he last played in the 2004 season.
6: 24.
5: Thank you. 2024 season. He did not have a 200-yard passing game in his seven games that he played that year. His last 200-yard passing game before today was back on November 12th in 2023. But today he had 205 yards, thanks in huge part to the big 46-yard play to Denzel Boston.
6: Hey, you got to find a way to just start faster with him. You know, I think they did a good job with getting him the completions. You know, you heard Todd Monken talking earlier about getting that first down and be able to open up things on the playbook. So that's going to be pivotal, and that's going to be something that we need to look at moving forward. Can they get that first down? Okay, now here's where the fun starts to take place, because now you got that defense guessing. They don't know what you're going to do on those next plays. You can run it. You can pass it. For him, he's got to do a better job of taking care of the football. That's got to be number one on his list, is taking care of the football. And we know what Coach Todd Monken has to continue to put him in situations that he can absolutely thrive in. You know, the legs for him today was part of his game. He was able to make some things happen being able to run today. because they were so good with the rush defense last year, they knew coming into this game they weren't going to be able to run the ball, so they utilized his legs. And I thought he did a really good job of improvising there. Like I said, the only bad parts that he had was when he threw the turnovers and tried to do a little bit too much, you know, obviously falling down, trying to throw the ball and stuff like that. Just don't do that. Protect the football and keep it in good faith at all times.
5: 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We'll hear from more of the Browns. 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
9: You're wondering if the team can really turn it around. Well, look at the Jacksonville Jaguars. 2 years ago, they were 4-13, cost Doug Peterson his job. They bring in Liam Cohen as head coach. They went from 4-13 to 13-4. How did they do it? Their points went up almost 9 points per game, a little over nine, from 18.8 to 27.9. Their rush defense went from 25th in the NFL in 2024 to first last year.
10: Gotta do it.
9: And, Tyvus, takeaways from last in the NFL with only nine all season long to last year's second in the NFL with 31, and we saw that today.
10: Takeaways is the great equalizer in football.
9: Isn't it, though? And we saw today, so the Browns had a couple of turnovers in this game, a couple of interceptions, not good, 34-10, Jaguars getting the win. We're going to hear from a couple of the defensive players coming up. We're going to hear from Denzel Boston as well. But Randy in Sarasota has been hanging on for a while. And folks, 216-474-0092, number to join us. What's up, Randy?
11: Hello, gentlemen. Jeff and Tyvus, glad to be with you another year.
9: Good. Thanks for calling back.
11: You've heard the definition of insanity being doing the same thing, wanting different results.
9: Have heard
11: I've
9: that.
11: Decided that insanity is being a Browns fan, but I continue to do it since 1964. Pre-snap penalties, turnovers, especially Deshaun's ball handling, which is terrible. I've seen guys carrying loaves of bread with more care. And the defense was probably my biggest disappointment. Last year, I used to call in and say, we need to tackle better. There wasn't even any tackling going on. It was more like Ole. I think they were doing bullfighting. We didn't have any pressure on the quarterback to speak of. Coverage was terrible. The last point is, I just don't feel I have a franchise QB on this roster. And to me, until we get that person, I don't think we're ever going to be really doing what Jacksonville's doing. They have Trevor Lawrence. We don't have a Trevor Lawrence on this team. So I think it's going to be a rough rough sales going forward, but I sure would like to see them stop doing all the same things that led to losses that we did last year. So, again, great to be back with you guys and your thoughts.
9: Randy, thank you. Appreciate you calling. Randy calls in every year, and we thank him for that.
10: Yeah, I think that the defense is probably the most disappointing part of the day because
9: isn't that the truth?
10: Yeah, we've been so used to so good defense for the past few years that to see it the way it looked, like I get it, Miles is gone, Jim Schwartz ain't calling it, but a lot of those players are still carryover from last year, and I was not expecting, like, Trevor Lawrence is good, and I think he took off last year. You know, I'm not.
9: Took him a while to get there.
10: Yeah. But
9: yeah, he's terrific.
10: And their receiving core to me is decent. I wouldn't say it's the best in the league, but man, they look like it today. And it was just shocking. You know, like, I even seen it was even a time where Nathan was talking during the game, and the young rookie, the sixth round pick, Cameron.
9: Josh Cameron
10: had two catches on Denzel Ward. Denzel, like, who gives up nothing, you know? So they were not recognizable. And that was the part that hurt me the most. Yes, the offense may have turned the ball over, but as a defense, your job is to stop them no matter what the situation is. You're supposed to defend every blade of grass. I don't care if they turn the ball over on the 1 yard line. You defend that 1 yard line like your life's depending on it. And it wasn't that same fiery defense that we're used to seeing. That to me would hurt me the most.
9: 360 yards in total offense for Jacksonville. And I think that's misleading because they clearly called off the offense, you know, when we were up big in this football game, put Nick Mullins in, who Nick Mullins, by the way, was quarterback for Todd Monken at Southern Miss when they were both in college together there. He didn't throw any passes. They just ran out the clock. Jeff is in Lakewood. Hello, Jeff.
1: What's going on?
9: You.
1: Great job. What's up, Todd? Yeah, man. Sometimes, man, we got to call a spade because we really know, man, what the real situation with this. Just hear me out, man. I know, and fans maybe agree, maybe not, the biggest problem is Jimmy Haslam. But I'm 65 years old. I've been following Brown since I was 13, 14 years old, 1974. You know, the autogram era, I did history on that, Jim Brown era, the Bernie Kosar era. Man, we gotta stop this nonsense, what we doing, man. We got to stop it, man. And I don't want to try to be disrespectful. I want to just be honest and speak for myself and maybe speak for other fans, man. People are just tired of this stuff with the Brown. And I told people once before, and I mean this from my heart, the Cleveland Brown are the biggest sports travesty in the history of sports, man. I don't care what nobody. They've been back since 1999, almost 30 years, ain't did nothing. Had three playoff years, one with Butch Davis, two with Kevin Stefanski. They lost two of them. They won one in the empty stadium. All this, with the bottom line with this team, man, all these just infested with losing. I feel for these young players,
9: all
1: man.
9: All right, Jeff. Thanks. Jeff's on a roll. Thanks, Jeff. Obviously, it didn't go well today. Obviously, there have been issues since the team returned. Jeff, you were factually correct on those things. Obviously, today was not what they were looking for. Let's pause 10 seconds for stations to identify themselves. This is the University Hospitals Cleveland Browns Radio Network.
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9: Tyvis Powell, I'm Jeff Phelps. Number to join us, 216-474-0092. It's tough when you have a game when there's so much optimism and there was a lot of realism going into this. Folks were optimistic. They wanted to see what would happen.
10: Yeah, you didn't know. It was a new regime here in Cleveland, and you wanted to see what it looked like.
9: And folks weren't happy with what it looked like today, and the folks who were unhappiest are in that locker room and on that coaching staff.
10: Yeah, I mean, Todd Monken definitely said so, and I'm pretty sure when you went to that locker room, it was a nice chewing in there, especially at halftime. It was a nice chewing for sure. I think, you know, again, the expectations weren't high for this season, I don't think. I think people kind of knew it was a young team and you was trying to get a feel for things. And, you know, you maybe wanted to be around that 7-8 win mark. That's kind of was the expectation, I would think, for a lot of fans this season. But to see a blowout like that, just I was flabbergasted by it. And I think
9: it was stunning.
10: I will say that One thing that they mentioned in the post game presser, I think it was Deshaun, is that this is week to week. You know, just because they got blowed out this week doesn't mean that this is just what the season's going to be. They're just going to get blowed out. That's not how the NFL works. You know what I'm saying? You're going to go in, watch the tape, learn from it, flush it, and move on to the next game. And it might be closer. You might win it. You never know. That's what's so beautiful about NFL football is on any given Sunday, any team can beat any team. So hopefully that is the Browns' case. Hopefully they're extremely motivated behind this. And from everything we hear, they had a good week of practice. But maybe it's a little bit more added to it now that you essentially got blown out in your first game. You know, you don't want that to be who it is. And you want this fan base to be excited for that first home game when you come back against Carolina.
9: On that subject, and all that said, kickoff is here. It's arrived. So you can get your seats for back-to-back early season home matchups. That includes the home opener against the Panthers. Tyvus just mentioned it. It's on September 27th, third game of the season, closely followed by the primetime matchup against the Steelers. That's on Thursday Night Football, October 1st. 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More of your phone calls coming right up, 216-474-0092, and we'll go inside the locker room and hear from some, including Jared Verse, as the Browns go to Jacksonville and get beat up. 34-10, final scores. The Jags get the win. 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
9: Browns knew they'd have a tough time running the football today, going up against last year's number one run defense. And the Browns were absolutely right. Leading rusher in this game for the Browns was Deshaun Watson, 6 carries for 38 yards. Quinshon Judkins back from his really difficult leg injuries, 12 carries for 33 yards. Casey Concepcion, they're going to get him the ball all kinds of different ways, handed it to him 3 times today for 15 yards. And Raheem Sanders had 1 carry for 1 yard. That's 22 carries, 87 yards for the Browns on the ground today in their 34-10 loss to the Jacksonville Jaguars. Jeff Phelps along with Tyvus Powell. Join us at 216-474-0092. Tyvus, this team has to run the football this year to be successful, does it not?
10: Yes, I think so. I mean, when you look at just the quarterbacks, you know, on the competition that obviously it went for a long time, I think you don't want those guys to, you don't want to put a lot on their plate. You know, you want those guys to have a run game to be able to lean on, especially when you got a new offensive line. You went out there and tried to, you got 5 new offensive linemen. You want to get those guys some confidence, get them some chemistry. Let it start with the run game. Let these guys get comfortable rushing the football. You think historically about the Cleveland Browns, they've always been really good when they're running the ball at a high level. Even with Nick Chubb, even going back to Jim Brown. So hopefully they can mimic that, and then it opens up things for the pass. It makes the picture clearer for those quarterbacks because those linebackers are already committed to stopping the run, that it just opened things up in the pass and plays and makes the reads easier.
9: We're going to hear from Denzel Boston coming up. Buck is in Kansas City. Hello, Buck.
20: Hey, guys. How are you doing this evening?
9: Well, we've been better, huh?
20: Well, yeah, we have, but I want to take some positives out of this thing, which is kind of hard to do, but when your quarterback sacked 5 times, one of those was a coverage sack. The other 4 looked like the offensive line just misread some rushing patterns and a blitz. I don't know how many yards he lost being sacked, but if we total that up as a team, we probably rushed for over 100 yards, which is a good sign. And the other thing is I really thought Deshaun played not bad. And I know a lot of Sanders fans out there are going to be screaming for him to start next week. But if Shadur had started today and we said he went 16 for 22 for 200 plus touchdown, not a great interception, but was also sacked 5 times, they'd be saying that was a great game. And I think that's when we need to get off of the quarterback's backs and just go out there, let them play. It's game number 1. 1 loss does not make a season. We didn't have great expectations, but let's just see what happens next week. Go to Tampa and lay it on the line.
9: Buck, thank you very much.
10: It's definitely a week-to-week thing. Again, it's the NFL. Everything's going to be different every week. From a box score standpoint, yes, those numbers don't sound bad.
9: No, they really don't. He was right about that.
10: Yeah, but when you look at the tape, it tells a different story there. So I don't think if it was Deshaun nor Shadur, I think people would be saying the exact same thing. A portion of this fan base thinks the quarterback, we just had a guy call in and said the franchise guy's not even on the roster. So I don't think it matters who that guy is at the quarterback spot. If it looks how it looked today, obviously that's not going to get the job done. So yeah.
9: Ryan is in Vegas. Ryan, welcome. Or are you actually in Tampa?
21: I am in Tampa. Hey, gentlemen, man, Jeff, Tyvus, Mannequin, man. The good news is we got you guys to get us through this and the rest of the fan base, obviously. You know, hearing the previous callers, the highs and lows, and even the previous guy, the optimism a little bit there, glass half full, the gentleman from Lakewood, the other gentleman from Sarasota, just everyone has their own perspective, and it's collective, and it's the same thing, man. This is going to be, you can laugh, you can cry. I choose to do neither, because again, I'm sick of just laughing this off. I did feel understanding, obviously, what the season was going to be about. But truly, Jeff, this was reminiscent of 99 when the Browns came back and played the Steelers week 1. It just had that feel. I went to a Browns backer bar that opened up today on Clearwater, and it was just 200 of us, just loud, obnoxious fans, and just rowdy, and it just laid an egg, just like 99 for the fans that were there for ready for that. It just had that mentality. Again, this season is going to be a blunder. And I'm all prepared. Next week's going to be a blast, obviously, but the fan base, like we alluded to, the greatest fan base in all of NFL, non-biased perspective, I've seen them all. But it is just it's disastrous scenario again we have. We got you guys to get through this, man. And you guys are going to have your Browns therapy Monday week in, week out this year. And I'm just looking forward to just finally getting through this season somehow, some way, with some type of optimism. And I think the only optimism I could see, guys, is some type of gel in the offensive line and the defense getting stout. And I just feel that that's pretty much what I can look forward to prior to April 29th for the draft. But anyway, guys, great show as always. Thanks, Nick and Michael.
9: All right, Ryan, thank you very much. Ryan gets to, like, most every game and travels the country.
10: Oh, so good
9: for
10: like
9: him
10: that.
9: To get there.
10: We need good,
9: always nice
10: we need Browns
9: to
10: fans to be out there barking and whatnot. That always gets the team fired up.
9: For the longest time today, everybody thought, where's Denzel Boston? Where's Denzel Boston? Well, he didn't have a catch for the longest time. And then he had the best play of the game for the Browns as he got deep and Deshaun Watson threw a terrific pass to him for a 46-yard touchdown. Two catches, 59 yards, and one touchdown for the rookie that the Browns took with the 39th pick in the second round of the draft this last year, Denzel Boston.
0: First touchdown obviously came in a loss. How are you feeling about the game overall?
2: The game overall, I just feel like, you know, we got to execute better as an offense. You know, there's some things that we left on the field, and, you know, we're going to go watch film. We're going to get better, and, you know, we're going to go over that stuff and move on to next week on a high note.
0: And did you tell a difference in the preseason mode versus a in-season game? Was there a difference for you?
2: I say that the difference is, you know, all the best players on the field. Everyone can play. So as far as that goes, you know, just making sure that we stay on top of our execution and our details of the game.
0: And how do you bounce back from this game?
2: You know, I think just going into practice, work hard next week, you know, build on what we need to build on, and, you know, just go into next week on with high execution.
0: Thank you.
2: Yeah, no problem. Thank you.
9: That's Denzel Boston with our Gerard Cherry in the locker room. Two catches again for Denzel Boston. Mary Kay Cabot, who covers the Browns for the Plain Dealer and Cleveland.com, putting out on social media, Dylan Sampson, Browns running back, who left the game with an injury, was in a knee brace after the game and on crutches. So we will see about Dylan's availability as we move forward, and you keep your fingers crossed. He's an exciting young player. We all want to see him on the football field, but right now in a brace and on some crutches.
10: Yeah, you definitely want that 1-2 punch back. Obviously, that speed that he brings out of that backfield is a mismatch, a nightmare for these linebackers. We seen him last year in the Vegas game take a screen for a lot of yards. I think in the preseason with Deshaun in that Bears game, I think he took a screen to the house. So that's like his specialty. But, you know, Rocky Sanders did a wonderful job filling in on the offense, had some nice runs. And then obviously for the kickoff return game, he was really good there too. So hopefully it's not long term for Dylan Sampson, but we definitely going to need him.
9: We'll hear from one of the brand new Browns. That would be Jared Verse coming up. 34-10 Jaguars beating the Browns in the season opener today. This is the University Hospitals Cleveland Browns Radio Network.
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0: throw. Pressure by Mason Graham, and he got him. There's your sack. Mason Graham with his first of the year. Back on the 20, and the Browns force a punt.
1: Andrew Siciliano calling that one well because he said, there's your sack, and it was the sack. That was it. One sack today for the Browns, and it was Mason Graham. And interestingly enough, Mason Graham acquired with the fifth pick in the draft last year, pick that came from Jacksonville, and the Browns traded the second pick to Jacksonville. That they used that on Travis Hunter. 34-10 final. Travis's team getting the win over Mason's team today. Jeff Phelps along with Tyvus Powell. Mason Graham has a new player next to him on that defensive line, and that player is Jared Verse, replacing Myles Garrett, who was traded to the Rams, Verse coming to Cleveland in that deal. By the way, Myles undergoing arthroscopic surgery. He will be out at least the next four games. Rams have put him on the injured reserve list. But Jared Verse stepped in, played his first game as a Brown, and spoke with the media afterwards.
2: Yeah, it was just it looks worse than what it was. It was just self-inflicted wounds, myself included. We weren't rushing as a unit up front. We wasn't getting to the quarterback quick enough. You know, our DBs, they can't cover forever, so that's something I got to chalk up to us up front. But, you know, I'm going to put a lot on me. I got to be better than that. I can't let little small things get to my head and affect my later rushes when I do get those one-ons.
3: Is it frustrating, obviously, to have your first game be a game that just wasn't up to your guys' standard like this?
2: No, I mean, that's life. You know, you're going to have them games where it's a little iffy. You know, you think, oh, yeah, it could have been better. We could have done this better. We could have done that better. You know, it's frustrating to lose at any point in time, but, you know, I know we're going to be better.
3: When you say you were, you know, with the chips and stuff like that, was it more attention than you're used to? Or?
2: It was about what I was used to, but I think watching their rushes and stuff, I didn't focus enough on the chip rushes, and that was something I have to focus a little bit more on. That's something I'm going to get, so I got to be more attentive of that.
4: As a leader on this team, how do you get the young guys who haven't been through this before to teach them, like, hey, games like this happen, we got to flush in, we got another opponent coming a week away?
2: You know, I just got to bring my energy a little bit more. You know, I'm used to being yelling, screaming, being loud and everything like that, and I wasn't enough of that today, especially when we had those, you know, quick turnovers on the offense, and, you know, they're going to clean up their side. I know they will, but, you know, when they went doing exactly what they're accustomed to doing, you know, I was not as loud and as forefront as I usually am.
5: After the spring training camp practices all year, are you surprised by the performance of the defense overall?
2: I'm sorry, can you repeat that one more time?
5: Were you surprised by the overall play of the defense after this training camp you guys had?
2: Yeah, I mean, it was mistakes. You know, I can't chalk it up to, you know, they're better than us 1-for-11, you know, across the board. Nah, it's not nothing like that. It was just mistakes, you know, busted coverage here. Us not getting to the quarterback quick enough, you know, that he can't. If we get time for any quarterback in the league to sit back there that long, and they're going to dot everybody up. We just got to be better. And I got chips in training camp, so I got to be more accustomed to that. I should have used those as a more learning tool than just chalking them off.
6: I know you're not going to make excuses. What is the heat factor in this as far as the performance is?
2: No, no, we practice outside. It doesn't affect us. I mean, yeah, it was hot. They got playing the same thing. I don't care if they got to practice in it, too. We go out there. We do that same stuff every day. We just got to be better. We can't let that heat get to us at all.
3: Was this a case of you guys maybe just got staggered a little bit and just didn't recover well enough? Like, they just kind of got you early?
2: Yeah, I think we got to get our feet a little bit better. I mean, think of it like boxing. You get hit in the face, you get your feet right back underneath you and throw another punch back. I think we just kind of backed up a little bit, and then by the time we you know, got our feet a little bit more collected in the late second quarter, early third, it's too late. I mean, they already had done the damage.
1: That's Jared Verse. I'm looking forward to seeing him play for the Browns. Today was not his best game by his own admission.
7: Yeah,
1: but he did have a tackle for loss in this game. And if you're looking at the leading tackler list, he was on it. He had four tackles, three solos today.
7: Yeah, he just got to be better. I mean, obviously, given the fact that you're replacing the guy who was the man around town, you know, everybody's going to be looking for you to be stepping up and making those big time plays. You know, they're so accustomed to watching Miles be able to wreck games single handedly that people expect that same thing out of Jared Verse. Obviously, he's come highly regarded from L.A. and things like that. And when things aren't going well, you're looking for somebody to be that guy. You just need that one defensive guy to step up and make that big time play because it ignites the rest of that defense. Everybody sees that and they're like, oh, let's go.
1: Mm-hmm.
7: And it just, we didn't have that today. I think the one play that maybe sparked that a little bit was Mason Graham's sack. That probably helped a little bit. But outside of that, it wasn't a lot there on the defensive side of the ball. And him being the captain, he's been a leader since he stepped into this building. You just wanted those guys to be fired up a little bit more, to see more juice out of those guys. And again, we just didn't see it. And it's got to come from him. And then he's got to go out there and also walk the walk as well.
1: Scott's in Delray Beach, Florida. Hello, Scott.
8: What's up, guys?
1: You, sir.
8: All right, man. So, listen, exactly right. Where was the defense? Where was Delpit? Safety blitz, quarterback blitz. There was no calls to make these guys nervous. Lawrence buckles under pressure, and there was no pressure. What happened? Where was that pressure? That's what I want to ask this team. And I don't care about, you know, new coaching and all that. Everybody realizes pressure changes games. And there was nothing. Everything was in, like, back on their heels. The defense was going backwards every play.
1: Scott, can't disagree with you on that. I thought the defensive effort was poor throughout most of this football game.
7: There's 34 points to say that.
1: There it is.
7: Jim. So, yeah, it's got to be better. We got to get back to what we were for the past couple of years. That's literally what kept us in games. That's the reason why we even won games in the past, is that our defense has always been stout, and we can't. Why this offense? Because it's a new scheme on offense. And, yes, it's a little different on defense as well. But why that offense? We all know it takes time for those guys to fully get their chemistry, get going. That defense has to get stops and get them the ball back until they figure things out.
1: Scott just asked where Grant Delpit was. Well, Grant was in the locker room after the game, and he spoke with our guys. So we're going to hear from Grant Delpit coming up. We're going to hear from Isaiah McGuire, another defensive end, coming up momentarily. 34-10, Jaguars beating up the Browns today. This is the University Hospital's Cleveland Browns Radio Network.
9: Don Leonard's lying to us. He even admits it.
10: I'd lie to the people of my district in order to get their votes.
9: What's lying Leonard hiding? An agenda too extreme for Ohio.
11: We need to take some of the best ideas of Bernie and AOC. I want to stage a hostile takeover of the Democratic Party.
9: Tax hikes, open borders, higher fuel costs. Leonard would lie to pass them all.
10: I'd lie to the people of my district in order to get their votes.
9: Here's the truth. 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
12: I'm Mike Carey, and I approve of this message.
9: Paid for by Carey for Congress.
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1: Looking for teams in the AFC that might be able to make that move, maybe become a big-time playoff team. Look at those Jacksonville Jaguars. 13-4 last year, won a playoff game, came close to winning another. You thought, okay, well, they might be a team to really keep an eye on this year as they really beat up the Browns today, 34-10, the final score. Jeff Phelps along with Tyvus Powell. Defensively, the Browns just had some real issues all game long, and they have certainly some things to fix and replace. Myles Garrett, now a Ram. Alex Wright out for the season with an injury. Defensive line adjusting a little bit. Grant Delpit was a starting center or safety on this team last year. He's back, and he was in that defensive backfield today as Trevor Lawrence had a big day passing. Here's Grant Delpit.
21: What are your thoughts on today? Obviously, you know, pretty poor performance all the way around. We got to see where we're at as a team, and we're not there yet.
22: And how do you bounce back from today?
21: You're up. You know, can't treat it like the end of the world. That's going to be the worst thing to do, honestly. I treat it like we own one, like we are. We are. You see where we at? Just fix it, man. We've been here before, bro. We just can't let it spiral.
22: Thanks, my man.
21: Appreciate it.
1: That's Grant Delpit with Gerard Cherry. Is he right about that? It was one loss. It was a terrible loss. But you can't treat it like it's the end of the world.
7: That is a fact. You got to come in there motivated. That's the thing. This loss is either going to fuel you or make you fold your cards, and you don't want to do that. It's way too early in the season to be folding cards. Everybody, if they are the players that we think they are, and especially on the defensive side of the ball, they're looking for answers. These are guys that's been top five in defense for the past 3 years. They want answers to why things went south. And everybody on that defense should be motivated to trying to figure that out too. And we should see a much better performance from those guys next week.
1: Isaiah McGuire is getting extra run, obviously, on that defensive line. With Myles Garrett, now a Ram, Jared Verse in that spot, but no Alex Wright, and different players playing on the defensive line. Isaiah, young guy, they have high hopes for him for the future for obvious reasons. Here's what he had to say after the game.
22: Obviously a tough loss. How do you rebound?
23: It's simple. You just go back, look at the tape, see if we can get better. I'm saying that's the worst version of ourselves we'll put out there this season, and just move forward and hold ourselves to our standard.
22: And what did Coach Monken have to say to you guys as a group?
23: Simple. That's not the outcome we wanted, but we got to own it. We got to be grown men, look at ourselves in the mirror where we can get better as a team, as a unit, and as an individual.
22: And I know you're not going to make excuses from a conditioning standpoint in the heat. Was that a factor in today?
23: No. We just got to do better ourselves. Simple.
22: Thank you, man.
23: God bless.
1: That's Isaiah McGuire. He's in his third year. I like what he said there. I guarantee you that's the worst version of ourselves we're going to put on the football field this year. Well, now he's got to back it up.
7: Yeah, that again, it goes back to what work are you putting in for the rest of this week that's coming up. You know, obviously that tape's going to be hard to watch tomorrow or whenever they decide to watch it. Yeah, tomorrow's Monday. Yeah, they're going to watch it on Monday, have Tuesday off, and Wednesday they're going to be inspired to come in there and change the tape. And anytime something goes bad, everybody's going to refer to, remember that week one. You never want to feel like this again. So I am interested to see how these guys bounce back. Obviously, there might be some changes that have to happen with the roster and things like that, but I'm interested to see what happens on next Sunday.
1: Joe's in Hermitage, Pennsylvania. Hello, Joe.
24: Hey, how you doing?
1: Okay. Thanks for calling.
24: Yeah, that was pretty bad today. You know, the great Bruce Drennan used to say the cemeteries are filling up with Browns and Guardians, Indians fans, whatever you want to call it. And you know, I get tired of hearing the same thing over and over again. I think it's kind of a shame that you cut the last caller or a couple callers back off, and the guy's just trying to explain.
1: That was Joe in Hermitage, Pennsylvania. Number to join us is 216-474-0092. The defense to me was a little bit of a surprise, Tyvus. And I say surprise because I don't think we thought that they would come out Jacksonville and put up 34 as quickly as they did. I mean, they weren't stopped on their first four drives. They scored on all four of them.
7: Yeah, it was a little bit like routes on air. It was kind of like, whoa, like what's going on here? Like Parker Washington, he looked like, I don't know, prime Antonio Brown or something. And I'm just like, whoa, what's going on here? Like I said, I understand that, you know, it was certain matchups that they were going to look for. That's what the NFL. It's about finding that matchup that you think you can beat and continue to go after that matchup. And like I said, Miles Harden was the guy that they kind of circled early on. They went after him. I figured, all right, one, all right, that's cool. But when they continuously went after just different guys and Trevor Lawrence was airing it out and having the success that he was having, I was just kind of shocked because I'm so used to guys not having that much time in the pocket, one. And then two, our DBs usually play the ball really well. And that was just not the case today. So I don't know if, you know, obviously when you go back and you look at training camp, there's a lot of guys that was in and out of the lineup. Only the starters really only played really one preseason game in Chicago. So is that playing a factor into it, that the guys weren't ready to go for this game because they didn't have the game reps and they didn't have as many training camp reps? Is that what's playing a factor in that? Something to look forward to. Obviously, when you're dealing with a first-year head coach, you know, he's trying to figure out the NFL as well, and obviously he's going to make mistakes and things like that. Be interesting, something to note for moving forward, though.
1: We're going to take a look around the AFC North when we come back. Jags 34-10 over the Browns today on the University Hospital's Cleveland Browns Radio Network.
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1: So much for history having anything to do with the outcome of a current game. Deshaun Watson had never lost to the Jacksonville Jaguars. Browns had won three straight games against Jacksonville. Today's score, Jacksonville 34, Browns 10. Welcome back, everybody. 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

0: in Houston, 36-31. The Jets beat the Titans in Nashville, 23-10. The season's first overtime game seeing this afternoon. Lions beating the Saints, 31-30 in Detroit. Some games in progress. Raiders beating the Dolphins, 17-3 late first half. Packers beating the Vikings, 12-3. Kyler Murray out of the game as he's being evaluated for a concussion. Eagles beating the Commanders 14-3 with a little under 3 minutes left in the second quarter. And the Cardinals on top 10-7 of the Chargers as we approach halftime. Jeff, back to you.
1: All right, Matt. Thank you very much. Daniel's in Columbus. Hey, Daniel.
2: Hey, how you guys doing?
1: Oh, we've had better days.
2: Hey, shout out to Jim Donovan, OSU. This has been a rough time. Ryan Day doesn't understand a time clock and how to wind it down. Even with Miles, we were 5-12. So, I mean, you know, this touchdown at the end, it was a Bush League touchdown. And you know what? A lot of these defensive dudes, you know what they're saying behind closed doors with Deshaun. You know what some of these dudes are saying. There's no confidence because there's no confidence in the offense and the QB. And the only way that this will probably be remedied and all of Brown's psyche and all that, every fan shows up on Sunday. The only way this owner is going to understand one thing is loss of revenue. He understands loss of games. Loss of revenue will be the only way this man understands how to change a team. And that is it. Because you know what? This has been going on for too long. You heard people calling up earlier. Oh, I don't mean to be disrespectful. Disrespectful? Man, think about how many people come down to that stadium and support them revenue. Man, fans to Cleveland. I'm in Columbus, man. I'm not spending anything on there. Fans of Cleveland, Ohio, and all around, take away revenue.
1: We appreciate you listening, though, even though you're not going to come up and watch a game.
3: Yeah, definitely appreciate that. I mean, I'll come up and watch a game, Jeff.
1: Look, here's the thing. You're allowed to be mad today. It was a pathetic performance. The Browns will be the first ones to tell you that. Let's see what happens in the next several games. And if you're still as fired up and it's still gone as poorly, by all means, call back and give us some more of that. Mike is in Shaker Heights. Hello, Mike.
4: Hello. Thanks for having me on. You know, I just want to say the last caller touched on it. Will everybody please get upset? How much of this losing and this ideology malpractice do we have to endure? Listen, the coach... And red flags was going off when he didn't want to name Deshaun the starter. None of us believed Shadur had a fighting chance. It was no way they was going to bench a $60 million QB or $40 million, whatever he's making, $100 million. It was no QB competition to begin with. The fact that the coach didn't come out and flat out name Deshaun the starter, give him the reps, because there's no reason why Deshaun only played one quarter of preseason football, okay? When he needed the reps.
1: He played three, actually.
4: Okay. When I saw this stuff happening, I said, this guy's Kevin Stefanski 2.0. He gives us a smokescreen in these press conferences. He's no fire. And I'm just, we're going through the same thing. I know it's week one, but they look the exact same. They look the exact same, lackadaisical, no adjustments, underprepared, you know, country club training camp.
1: All right, Mike, thank you. That wasn't the case. They didn't phone it in. They got smoked. That's what happened. There was no country club training camp. They got smoked today by a better football team.
3: Fair. That's fair. I went to camp and I didn't think it was a as a matter of fact, it was a point of where everybody was kind of complaining a little bit about the days that they were doing consecutively, but that's a whole nother story there. I wish they would have done the preseason a little bit differently. I think more guys should have got more reps in the preseason. That's just my personal opinion there, but it just they didn't look like they were ready to go today. That's just what it is.
1: I thought it would have been a great idea to name a quarterback before the season started, after OTAs and all that stuff, and get it all ready to go.
3: Ideally, that's what you would like.
1: Ideally, they didn't feel that anybody had earned that job, so they didn't do that. Michael's in Columbus, Ohio. Hello, Michael.
5: Good afternoon. The thing is, this is a player

0: question. So I'm going to make a statement, but I have two questions for Tavis that go along with this. The issue with fans is that they overreact. Fans get emotional. And what you have taken place with Ohio State last night and Cleveland today is quarterback leadership. Now, in being fair, Deshaun has not played in a real long time. But Deshaun, just because of age and other things,
1: he turns 31 tomorrow, by the way.
0: He's dealing with diminishing skills. Where you have with Julian, his skills.
1: Michael, we're not talking about Ohio State football. What's your thought on the Browns?
0: It comes together. So thank you for giving me the time. Have a great rest of the day.
1: Okay.
0: Bye.
1: You'll talk a lot of Ohio State tomorrow, so will I. Look, Deshaun Watson did not have the best game. I do think it's interesting that his stats, if you just look at the stats, you would think, okay, 16 of 22, over 200 yards for the first time in a while. I get it. Mm-hmm. Bottom line is you didn't move the football team, and the football team didn't put up points until late in the game. And that's where, as Todd Monken says, everything has to get better.
2: We need more execution from the quarterback. It starts there. It also starts from the offensive line. I didn't think that they played their best game either. I thought that Deshaun was under pressure a lot as well, and that it caused him to flush the pocket and then try to make something happen, and it just didn't come together like that. I think that it also started with him having some poor reads early on with the pick at the beginning, and then again almost throwing another pick and then fumbling the ball. So, again, ball security should be at a premium for him. You know, I think that when you look at the last couple of years, it seems to me like the one thing that they didn't want is two things that's killed this team for the past 3 or 4 years: pre-snap penalties and taking care of and turnovers. And for some odd reason, we are still saying the same things 3 or 4 years later. You change coaches, it's still the same thing. So until this team understands the importance of not beating yourself, it's going to be hard to win games.
1: 34 for the Jacksonville Jaguars, 10 for the Browns. Now bring on the Tampa Bay Buccaneers. That means a guy named Baker Mayfield at quarterback for Tampa and a guy named Deshaun Watson, we think, at quarterback for the Browns. We'll talk about that in a second. It's the University Hospital's Cleveland Browns Radio Network.
3: He even admits it.
4: I'd lie to the people of my district in order to get their votes.
3: What's lying Leonard hiding? 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
5: We need to take some of the best ideas of Bernie and AOC. 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
3: Here's the truth. 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
1: It had a lousy start, that's for sure. Opening drive, Browns were moving the football, and then an interception thrown by Deshaun Watson. Jacksonville picked it off at the 19-yard line. They put together a drive for a touchdown. They scored another one before the first quarter was over. At halftime, it was 24-0. Browns down 31-0 in the third quarter of this game, and they lose it to the Jags today, 34-10 in Jacksonville. Jeff Phelps, along with Tyvus Powell, Deshaun Watson, we're going to go over some of the stats in this game. Was 16 of 22, 205 yards, had a touchdown and an interception. He was sacked five times. That was a big issue in this football game, certainly. Deshaun was also the leading rusher in the game for the Browns with 38 yards on six carries. Quinshon had 12 for 33 yards. Denzel Boston, 59 yards receiving to lead the team. Leading with catches, Casey Concepcion had four. And your leading tackler in the game for the Browns was Carson Schlesinger with 10 total tackles, three solos, and one tackle for loss. Team-wise in this game, and again, these could have been a lot more lopsided had Jacksonville not pulled their starters and pulled Trevor Lawrence, but they did. 360 yards in total offense for Jacksonville, 272 for the Browns, 23 first downs for Jacksonville. Browns had 14 in this game. Through the air, 185 for the Browns, and again, 46 coming on that big pass to Denzel Boston late in the game, 234 for Jacksonville. On the ground, 126 yards rushing for the Jags, 87 for the Browns. Tyvus, a couple of key things here. Browns were penalized 11 times today for 75 yards. Mm-hmm. There were only two turnovers in the game, and the Browns had both of those.
2: Yeah, it's going to be interesting how they got to clean this up for next week. Obviously, the Todd Monken's got to be very, very strict when it comes to those pre-snap penalties. That cannot happen. I'll be interested to see because Baker Mayfield will be on the other side.
1: Yes, he will.
2: So it's a bunch of players on this team that still was here when he was here. So that nice little rivalry will be there. They'll have some fun with that. And Baker turned the ball over, I think, like three, maybe four times today. So there's a chance for that defense to be able to redeem themselves because right now they're down. They're, what, minus two? They can find a way to try to get back to even if they can get two takeaways in this upcoming game next Sunday against Baker if he's showing the ability to turn the ball over. So the Browns got to find a way. The defense is going to be a big spotlight on this defense. They got to find a way to make an impact in this game, and the best way to do that is to get the ball back to the offense.
1: Ty was talking about Tampa today, and the Bucs came to Cincinnati. They lost to the Bengals. Came back. It was a pretty good football game. 33-27. Bengals ended up getting the win in that game. But Baker Mayfield had, can I say this? I think it's pretty accurate. Deshaun Watson kind of numbers in this game. Mm. Where Deshaun's passing numbers looked okay. Baker was 23 of 28 for 216 yards. Mm-hmm. But like Deshaun was sacked five times. Baker was sacked four times in this game. And then he lost a fumble into the end zone. It didn't go well. He's had better days. He just got paid boatload of money, $55 million a year, 3 years, I think $165 million.
2: Good for him.
1: You good for him, absolutely. You know, he plays with a chip on his shoulder no matter what the situation is.
2: Yeah.
1: So, boy, will he be ready next week.
2: Oh, he's going to be fired up for sure. And then the thing about it is you can use that against him. You can be so fired up that he – tends to try to put the ball in a spot where usually he wouldn't do it, but now he's trying to prove a point. So the defense got to take advantage of that. And again, our defense got hit in the mouth in this game. Jacksonville hit them right in the mouth. How do you respond? And just listening to Jared Verse talk and Grant Dilpit talk, those are guys that you consider leaders of this defense. It's up to them to get the rest of these guys hyped up and ready to play, because you're only as good as your last game. But if you find a way to win this game this next Sunday, you get that bad taste out of your mouth. Now you come back home 1-1. Maybe this fan base is excited and cheered and ready to come out here and cheer you on. And we won't have guys calling in saying that they done with the Browns.
1: The way the schedule lays out, not exactly the most advantageous thing for the Browns. They knew the first two games in Florida would be difficult. Two good teams, bad temperatures if you're a northern team, in theory, whatever. They lost today in Jacksonville, in Tampa next week. Then they're home for two. Carolina Panthers will be in town on September 27th, the home opener, and then closely followed by the Steeler game on Thursday night. That's October 1st. But then after that, Tyvus, they go on the road for four of their next five games. And so that's a really difficult way for a team that's obviously trying to find itself after back-to-back 3-5 win seasons, new coaching staff, a lot of new players. Well, that's a lot of games on the road, six of the first nine games on the road for this team.
2: Well, they're going to come together and figure it out and really go like military style, where you hook arms and really embrace the hate from everybody and realize that all you got is each other. And if you got each other and y'all all on the same page, you can make it out of anything. So this team is going to have to do some growing up in these next couple of weeks.
1: Tampa, next week, it's a 1 o'clock start. So we'll get you going on the network 9 a.m., and then we'll be with you after the game on the postgame show. Today it didn't go well, Tyvus. 34-10. Jaguars just absolutely dominating in every area of this football game. There's no question about that. Again, Browns fell down 31-0 in this game before they finally got on the board with an Andre Schmidt field goal in the middle of the third quarter. And then the first and only touchdown of the game for the Browns, coming with 1:52 left in the football game on the big pass from Deshaun Watson to Denzel Boston. Tampa next week, Bucks 0-1. They lost to the Bengals today. They'll need to win. Browns certainly need to win. Certainly need a better performance. We'll see what they can do in Florida next week against the Buccaneers. Tyvus, thanks, buddy. I'll talk to you then.
2: See you next week.
1: He's Tyvus Powell. I'm Jeff Phelps. 34-10. Browns losing the season opener to the Jaguars. This is the University Hospitals Cleveland Browns Radio Network.
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0: LA Chargers. Damn, Skippy, I am afraid of Jacoby Brissett. I know I shouldn't be, but there's just this element of Jacoby Brissett on a random game between the Chargers and the Cardinals that scared me all week. Well, it's 13-7, third quarter, the Chargers losing to the Cardinals, but they do have the ball at midfield. And the Finns, Dolphin fan, I don't know, some life. You know, moving the football, the Raiders lead that 17-6. Packers at halftime lead 19-10 over Minnesota. Let's get some calls in here. 310-840-4910. I'm Johnny Ballgame, and it's NFL Sunday now. We start in Baltimore. Edgar Allan Poe would be happy. Let's bring in Bert in Baltimore. Bert, what's up, dude? You're live on the radio. What you got?
1: Ball game. Do you know who, with at a minimum of 2,500 pass attempts, do you know who has a tie for the highest passer rating in NFL history?
0: Yeah, it's one of the weirdest things ever. But if you just look at stats, if you've never seen any quarterback play ever, all you have is stats. You would look and read Lamar's stats and think he's on a passing level of the likes of Mahomes or Rodgers. I think it's because the element of his mobility opens up such things in the passing game. And, dude, he's a two-time MVP. He's a first-ballot Hall of Famer. He's a total freaking badass. But
1: I agree.
0: I know
1: he's
0: the stats
1: back
0: for
1: he's
0: Lamar
1: healthy.
0: Passing, for me at least, Bert, they look way, way better than they are. And Bert, I think his, 2-4 record as a playoff starter? I'd love to see his passing stats in his 2-5 playoff record. But continue.
1: They're actually very good in his last five seasons. His poor performances were in his first two or three years. But you asked before the break, are the Ravens the best team in the AFC, buy or sell? And like Lionel Richie, I am buying that all night long.
0: There's an old Sunday night listener. Bert in Baltimore knows where to listen for NFL talk. Johnny Ballgame on Westwood One. Thank you for the call, Bert in Baltimore. 310-840-4910. What do you know? What do you say? We'll keep you updated here on Westwood One. I have you until, 8 Eastern? So we're going to do this every Sunday. Here's another game I hope we play every Sunday, unless my producer, and I'm kidding, screws it up and acts like Happy Gilmore's caddy. Where were you on that one, dipstick? But let's fire up the music. Give me some NFL primetime. Peyton Lodge, give me buy or sell, you son of a gun.
2: All right, you son of a gun. We start with buy or sell. Number one, Caleb Williams will be considered a top five quarterback at some point this season.
0: Any point this season. I mean, I feel like, yes, I'm going to turn the television on tomorrow, and whether it's, I don't know, whatever network, whoever the main guy is going to be telling us that Caleb Williams is the leading MVP candidate. Womp, womp, womp, womp. We might get him in the top five at some point, but my gosh, who do I take out? Is Mahomes going to play poorly? Look, right now I'm selling this at any point in the season. God, I like him. And I think he's minimizing mistakes. And he's as gifted as anyone. And his coach is as smart and apparently as gutsy as anyone. I'm selling, but I'm a little nervous about selling something that it might be worth a hell of a lot more in a few weeks, Lodgie.
2: Okay. All right. Good answer. We'll move on to Shedeur Sanders. Will he start by week 3 in Cleveland?
0: I love this, and I'm sorry, Browns fans, but you can handle it. The reason Peyton says week 3, I'm just going to guess, is because that's the home opener in Cleveland. Yeah, the NFL, who do you want to screw over and give them back-to-back road games to start. Yeah, let's just give that to Cleveland. I don't think you're going to see the Cowboys very often opening with back-to-back road games. Touchdown, Miami. Malik Willis on the teeter on foot, and we have a game. What is this, the sea of hands? Is there Kenny Stabler? Where's Bob Greasy? John Madden, get your fat butt back. I love football. Okay, Peyton, continue.
2: Baltimore, my Ravens, nailed the Jesse Minter hire and is the AFC favorite as predicted by oddsmakers.
0: Yeah, the Vegas said the Ravens have the highest win total in the AFC. And I should be done just like questioning those guys, but I do. And I think if you took the Ravens over, and that's a risky play, I think you're feeling pretty flipping good right now. Thinking, okay. I mean, the Bengals still have dirty laundry that they have to clean. Cleveland's homeless, bless its heart. In Pittsburgh, I don't know. Steeler fan, you're 1-0, though, and that's all that matters. You got Cooper Rush, couldn't complete a pass. Anyway, nobody cares. But if you own Drake London, Kyle Pitts, or in my case, both, tough day. All right, Peyton Lodge, but this... I think I'm going to sell that they're the favorite in the AFC, dude. But I think I'm going to buy if you took the over. You're happy with your bet.
2: Yeah. All right, well, before we get to the next one, quick update. 13-7 Cardinals. Chargers just punted on the opening drive to open the second half and a first down for the Cardinals. They're now in Chargers territory with 10 minutes to go. They're up 6. What is happening? Okay, let's go to number 4 quick. The Steelers will win at least 9 games by or sell.
0: That means they keep kind of the McCarthy thing going. Win your 9, probably get you in. Bad division or the 7 seed. You show up for a party and you're completely underdressed. And they are all way too pretty for you. Just like Peyton Lodge on a Saturday night. I don't know here, man. Peyton. Sell.
2: Okay. All right, let's get to number 5.
0: What, am I making you laugh here? What, you liking this?
2: Yeah. Oh, it's great. It's great. I'm blushing. Okay, number 5, Geno Smith is not a bad NFL starting quarterback.
0: I'd buy this. Jet fan, you're going to want to hear this. I saw, you saw, Geno Smith 2 years ago on a team with a good roster, the Seattle Seahawks, go 10-7. Just missed the playoffs, so nobody ever heard or remembered that team. One of those weird phantom 10-win teams that don't make the playoffs. They're unicorns, but they're there. Bill Belichick went 11-5 once and didn't make the playoffs with Matt Castle. Tony Sperano. Anywho, I digress, as I always do here. Peyton Lodge on this one. Man, I buy it.
2: Buy or sell.
0: Buy or sell. Geno's a quality 6 NFL quarterback. He has to be on a good team. You can't ask him to win games, I guess. But if he's on a good team, maybe you shouldn't expect him to lose you games either. I think the Jets might win a few more games than maybe their fan wants. It depends on who their week one starting quarterback is next year. Or maybe it's Geno again. I don't know.
2: All right, well, we did. Geno Smith is not a bad NFL starting quarterback. How about this one? Cam Ward is a bad NFL quarterback.
0: Right now, today, tonight, Titan fan, you want to chime in on this one? I buy it. He's bad. He looks lost out there. He had like 75 passing yards in the fourth quarter against the Jets. And I'm not going to pretend Aaron Glenn is Mike McDonald schematically. Like, that was a rough, rough or outing. Cam Ward, if you struggle here at home, lovely weather against the Jets, the hell am I going to expect to happen when, like, you play a playoff caliber team? If I'm Robert Saleh, I'm glad I'm not right now. He was probably thinking on multiple occasions in his head, I don't know if we have our guy. And you guys know this. If you're an NFL head coach, you very rarely get 2-3 guys to work with at quarterback. You get one. And sometimes if you don't make it work with him, you don't get another guy. So you gotta make it work. I don't know if Robert Saleh will be around to draft the next guy. But Peyton Lodge right now, yeah. Cam Ward is a bad starting quarterback in the NFL.
2: All right, we're doing buy or sell with ball game here. 16-7 now, by the way, Cardinals. The Chargers held the Cardinals to just a field goal on a 3rd-and-11. All right, let's move to number 7 on buy or sell. The Carolina Panthers should be the favorite to win the NFC South.
0: I'll buy. I don't need to get crazy here. Tampa could easily win this division. I'm not out on the Saints. They look like the best team in this division the last 6 weeks of last year. Tyler Shuck, I said, went 5-4 last year. I think there's some takeaways from that. Atlanta, get off it. Ashton Jeanty, another touchdown. You heard me say this. I'm going to say it a lot this year, like 20 times. Ashton Jeanty scored another touchdown. Again, I'll put my soapbox. I think he's the most gifted running back in the NFL. And this whole year is going to be a Jeanty season. And the autumn wind is a raider, pillaging just for fun. He'll slap you around and smack you around and laugh when he's conquered and won. The autumn wind is Ashton Jeanty, and he's all thighs and ass. He's built like a brick outhouse, and he has the best stiff arm in the league next to Derrick Henry. He's the hardest back for defensive backs to tackle in this league. 24-13, Raider fan, buy that number 2 jersey. All right, there it is. Buy or sell. Peyton Lodge right here on Westwood One. We're going to get to the calls right now. And if this is the first time you've heard me, just tell you, I've been on the air about 15 years, different markets here, there. I've been on Westwood One. I was the late Sunday night guy since last January. This is my first day on the new shift. So it's like ADHD meets the biggest football nerd ever. And that's kind of Johnny Ballgame. And let's get to the calls here. How about Marshall in Wisconsin? Marshall, who you buying this year? Bring it.
3: Well, Ballgame, it's good to hear you tonight. The Packers are at halftime right now. Just a quick comment on tennis. Congrats to Zara, but congrats to Shelton with a great run. Hopefully we'll break that drought in 27. But anyway, on to football now. I think that as far as the North, the NFC North goes, since I'm so invested in that, what I've seen today, I've seen the Packer game, but didn't see a lot of the other games, just bits and pieces. I see a lot of good offense among the Lions, the Bears, especially the Bears. but I don't see much defense. And I think right now, if the Packers can get healthy, get Parsons back, continue to be, just play great defense. Cooper and Wyatt are tremendous on defense, and Van Ness has improved a lot. I just feel like the Packers will win the division just because of.
0: Okay.
3: I think they're going to have the better defense. The Bears will be very entertaining, but they can't stop their grandmother so far.
0: I'm
3: here,
0: with you.
3: Even though they were impressive. So
0: and they can't stop Grandma McCaskey. Bless her heart. Thank you for the call. Thank you for the call, Marshall in Wisconsin. Let me just say this. And Packer fan, I'm not afraid of you. I think Packer fan is scared of the Bears. And it's kind of like the popular girl in middle school who senses the other girl is also coming up, popular, getting a lot of attention. And a lot of times, right from the mean girl playbook, that girl is going to say and do whatever she can to keep that new girl down. And they're going to bring up how lousy their defense is. I'd be scared of the Bears, Packer fan. And I think there's a lot of that. I mean, think of a Packer fan, how he's or she's dealt with the Bears for like, slippy, slappy, swummy, since like 93. They haven't even counted. And now all of a sudden, the Bears look good. The ponytail is no longer. She got her hair done. Oh, ho, ho. Yeah. I think Packer fan is scared that this Bears team is legit. I'm Johnny Ballgame. This is NFL Sunday Now. And how dare you, Marshall, and I love you, how dare you bring up tennis on a show titled NFL Sunday Now. Love ya. We'll be back. NFL Sunday Now. I'm Johnny Ballgame.
4: 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Or will John Harbaugh put a halt to the hype by spoiling the Cowboys opener in his New York debut?
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20: The autumn wind is a pirate, blustering in from sea. With a rollicking song, he sweeps along, swaggering boisterously. His face is weather-beaten. He wears a hooded sash, with a silver hat about his head, and a bristling black mustache. He growls as he storms the country, a villain big and bold. And the trees all shake and quiver and quake as he robs them of their gold. The autumn wind is a raider, pillaging just for fun. He'll knock you round and upside down and laugh when he's conquered and won.
0: Oh, there's Art Martinez, who is filling in on our Westwood One board for the great Mondo Hernandez. And Art is maybe one of the great board operator radio producers in the history of sports radio, and I'm not making that up. He's a badass. Glad to have you, Art. Good stuff, man.
21: John Fogerty after that.
0: Yeah, right? I was watching Ashton Jeanty fly through the sky. They showed the replay four times. The Raiders moving the football up 24-13, 6:44 left in the third. Looking pretty confident in this. Still the Raiders, though, but if they can finish this drive, I'm not sure Miami's got enough of those big splash plays left, but we'll keep you posted, of course, here on Westwood One. But yeah, Autumn Wind is a Raider. Peyton, you like that little Genty flow? I'm going to throw those in every now and again.
1: Yeah, I'm a fan. I'm a supporter. I'm not a Raider guy,
0: Thank you. How are you not a Raider guy? I guess never mind. What? Because you're right. That's the dumbest thing I've ever said, and that's a long list. You're right. But okay, I'll just say this. As a historian nerd of football, I grew up in Seattle in like the 80s. My team was okay. Steve Largent, Dave Craig, the original Kurt Warner, Kenny Easley, Bosworth, that team. Chuck Knox. But I always had I was eager to follow every other team. So I would buy the old NFL record and fact book. I don't even know. You guys will have to Google that, Peyton Lodge. The NFL would come out with this book every year. And it was the internet of the NFL. You needed that book. Art Martinez, do you know what the hell I'm talking about with the NFL record and fact book?
2: Yes, we get them here every year.
0: They still make them. I love it. But I would go there, and I would honestly, guys, I would read that stupid thing almost cover to cover, to the point where I like knew some of the mailing addresses of the franchises. As I look at an autographed picture of Vinny Testaverde when I sent him when he was the quarterback of the Bucks, looking at it right now, like that type of nerdy stuff. So the Raiders and their the character they've played, the role they've had. And it's really weird because they haven't existed for a quarter century, nor have the Cowboys, but they're still them in some instances. So I get it where people can just hate the Raiders, Bronco fan, Charger fan, Niner fan, makes perfect sense. But like for someone who loves the NFL, that song with John Facenda in the history of like John Madden, and you know, I could name Raider greats this whole show, just trust me, but they have all that stuff going for it. I just like it when they're kind of the tough guy. Like I like them being Biff Tannen of my, you know, you Lodge, you butthead, you McFly. Like the Raiders play a good Biff. So get back to your Biff ways and just feed Ashton Genty. I love it. Score update. Survivor sweaters. You took the Chargers. 16-14 Cardinals winning. Cardinals moving the ball almost at midfield and closely to the third quarter. So you're really going to start sweating on that. Lodgy, who's your survivor this week?
1: This week, the Jacksonville Jaguars, which I think they just scored again, actually.
0: Man, you took the easy peasy. Good for you. You didn't
1: too many years where I have, you know, not survived past the third, fourth week, and I got to start acting like there's no tomorrow.
0: And that's kind of what you do. You just bet against Cleveland on the road against a team that won 13 games last year. Was that the biggest spread of the day? Or was it Chargers-Cardinals? I don't know. It was close.
1: Chargers-Cardinals is 9.5. I believe the Jags was 10.5.
0: Man, it's tough to lay that much on a week one in that league. But the Jaguars, it's like if it was another team that won 13 games and you just needed them to win at home against a Watson-Cleveland experiment. Yeah, Peyton Lodge, that's why you're one of the best producers in the business. You know how to survive in advance, brother. I'm sweating out, right? Think of how many people, like they're massive Survivor contests. Like this is serious shiz for sports geeks, and I would imagine over 40% potentially went to the Chargers, wouldn't you say? And or maybe the Jags? I don't know. Interesting. Philly, 14. Washington, 9. Philadelphia, Washington with the possession, I should say. Looks like a pass interference potentially coming up as well. That's an interesting game. Staying close. Kind of the big story of the afternoon, Kyler Murray. He went in the concussion protocol, not playing. I think it was Carson Wentz. Peyton, do you have an update on that? Are we still no Kyler Murray in Minnesota?
1: Yeah, Kyler Murray officially not coming back in that game.
0: That's going to be a tough one. See if Green Bay, 19-10, a lead over the Vikings. I think this is the point now where if the Packers lose this, Packer fans are going to be really pissed off. These are one of those games you're thinking, okay, let's get this done, finish these guys off, and get 1-0 on the road. You never know, though. But, yeah, good stuff. 310-840-4910. Let's get to Michigan. We got Tom in Michigan. Tom, where'd you go Survivor today?
3: I went the Lions, and I feel like a dead man walking right now.
0: Oh,
3: I
0: don't know if...
3: I feel like I'm... You ever feel like you're like... You should be dead, but you're still walking around like you're alive?
0: And you said... When you had to watch that win, came down to the two-point conversion,
3: yeah.
0: What was that like for you?
3: I was conceited. I'm out. I'm done. All right. And it's like, my Survivor pool is done. That's what I said. But now, you know, the funny thing is, these crazy Lions, they somehow pulled this damn thing out for me. I might make a run. And I like it.
0: I don't know where the Lions are going. I don't know how healthy a win that is, but I get it. It's the NFL. It's not college football. You don't need to win and try to look a certain way. And I love that you don't have to do that in the NFL. Yeah, just know, win, like, baby.
3: They were up big, and all of a sudden, you know, like, no. You know what's crazy about this Survivor thing? No. You're just better off not watching. Just turn off everything, because it's going to come back to get you, and you're better off not even seeing it, because it's like that almost happened to me today.
0: You liking this show, Tommy, in Michigan?
3: I love it.
0: All right. Appreciate you. Keep listening. It's NFL Sunday Now here on Westwood One. Appreciate everybody. This will be our slot all football season, hanging, watching afternoon games as we have updates coming. It looks like the Raiders, after a field goal, surrender a big opportunity for the Dolphins on a kick return, almost goes to the house. We've seen some big kick returns today. I like this new kick return policy. You actually get kick returns again. Thank you. Good stuff on football. All right, one of our favorites, or not, love him, Mr. Positive in Michigan. You're next up. What you got, Mr. Positive?
5: Boom, shakalaka, Johnny Ballgame. Good to hear your voice. Hey, echoing that gentleman who was just on previously to me, it should have been a tie. The Lions were terrible. I'm not impressed. It's like putting lipstick on a little baby piglet. But here's the thing. My Josh Elvis Allen did it. Oh, my God, I was having a heart attack. They went into another building, a good team, and Josh Elvis Allen pulled it out. Ow! And, I mean, it was incredible. He carried the team on his back, that 6'5", 250-pound specimen, a stud puppy, and he did it, Johnny Ballgame. What say you, boom, shakalaka?
0: Yeah, is it?
22: Bubbles the ball, it's free! And it's over!
4: Rousseau knocks it away. Bernard on the recovery. And Buffalo slams the door shut in Houston.
0: That was a big one. I mean, did any fan base have a bigger win? Like, if we were playing the college football game, you'd say, oh, they went on the road, they beat a really good team, they get more credit than somebody else like Pittsburgh for kind of farting around against the ATL today. That was kind of a weird Pittsburgh win. Very Mike Tomlin-ish. T.J. Watt being the best player on the field, regardless of offense, defense. Rodgers, McCarthy looks like it's okay. I think Pittsburgh wins 9 or 10 games if they stay healthy. Is that good enough for, what, divisional round, wild card round? I don't know. You guys tell me. 310-840-4910. Johnny Ball Game. Score updates to the second. Philadelphia 14, Washington 9, Arizona 16. L.A. Chargers 14, Tampa Bay, I'm sorry, ha! I should let Peyton do this. Green Bay 19, Minnesota 10, and Art Martinez, the Raiders, 27-13. Miami getting ready to attempt a kick, and it looks like that field goal is a wide left. Johnny Ballgame, get these calls in and get it. How about against the spread? Talk a little Survivor, maybe a little ATS update. Let's check in with Peyton Lodge as well. NFL Sunday Now, download the Westwood One app.
20: 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Chiefs at Broncos, Monday night, 8:15 Eastern, on the Westwood One Sports app.
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0: Would one sports. Here's Johnny Ballgame.
1: Great call on the Beasties. Let's just run Beastie Boy bumper the rest of the shift here on NFL Sunday now. Let's just make this a Beastie Boy Sunday with your boy Johnny Ballgame. The first ever cassette tape, Art Martinez, I ever remember.
2: Cassette tape?
1: Yeah, was the Beastie Boys Licensed to Ill. Fight for your right to party. Art Martinez, I didn't even know I had a right to party until the Beastie Boys told me.
2: There you go.
1: Love it, the Beasties. NFL Sunday now. Easy. What's in your head right now with the NFL? Your team, your fantasy team. I was told by one of the biggest survivor pools on the planet, if the Cardinals hold on and win, and we'll get a scoring update later, 30% of like the biggest survivor pools on earth are out week one. And you know, that's why this is the greatest television program, certainly in this country. Nobody watches live TV. You watch it when you want to watch it. I don't have to run home to make sure the Wonder Years start on time. I'll watch it when I watch it. The only thing I have to run home and make sure I'm there is the NFL, college football. And the craziest thing about it is the more you think you know, the more you realize you don't. And the Chargers, 30% of the people thinking that's the easy peasy. They're at home against the team with the lowest win total in the history of the NFL in sports books. 3.5. No NFL team has had a lower win total than the 26 Cardinals. There have been a couple that were tied, but no one's been lower. How is that not the easy peasy of week one? And again, I was a little scared of Jacoby Brissett. I didn't even see it coming. The little old lady in the water, I scarred. I didn't even see it coming. Oh, we'll keep you updated. Peyton Lodge, what's in your head? NFL week one. It's been a beautiful Sunday, by the way, especially if you're a fantasy owner with star players. A lot of star player action today.
3: Well, NFL week one. The number one thing that's in my head right now is that the Buffalo Bills put up 36 against the Houston Texans defense today. You know, that same defense that everyone's going crazy about all offseason.
4: Bubbles the ball. Yeah. It's free. And it's over. Rousseau knocks it away. Bernard on the recovery. And Buffalo slams the door shut.
3: Yeah, and it was the Bills defense to win them the game on the road. But are we about the Texans defense allowing 36 points in a game? I don't care who Josh Allen is, how great and talented he is, because in my opinion, he's the best quarterback in the NFL. But this is the Houston Texans defense we're talking about, and they give up 36 points. That's the first thing I'm worried about. Number two, ball game. I think Cam Ward is the NFL's version of Bryce Underwood.
1: Oh, God. I don't know if he's not just Trey Lance, Zach Wilson, in a football sense, Johnny Manziel, just guys who come into the league and it just doesn't happen for them. Wrong situation. Maybe they weren't quite the skill set or whatever it was. I don't know. But yeah, Cam Ward, that was as disappointing an opener I think a quarterback had, especially from a number one pick. You know, no sign of improvement there. Again, it's the NFL, though. So next week, he'll probably four for 437 yards and four teeters, and the Titans will be the toast of the league, right? I mean, that's a good point.
3: Yeah, and I think also the obvious one of the day is the fact that the Lions allow the Saints to score 30 points on them. And it's not dissing Tyler Shuck whatsoever.

0: It's just that Detroit, with all the talent they have, even offensively, I know 31 points is a lot, but I don't really care. If it's still a close game in overtime, it's still a game, and the Lions have a lot more talent than the Saints do offensively, just simply on paper.
1: Yeah, Kellen Moore out-coached Dan Campbell, maybe. I think that's a assessment that you could at least discuss respectfully. And the Lions, it felt like it was one of those runaways, and then it wasn't. I'm a Tyler Shuck guy, though. I liked him last year. Nobody saw that he went 5-4 as the starter. Down there, that's like tracking down a cephalopoid on foot. Nobody does that. Come on, man. Tyler Shuck going for 500. Spencer Rattler couldn't win a game. So I think that's a big thing. And I want to back up a little bit to your number one thing, Lodgy. That was the Houston Texans defense. We've been doing a lot of this buy or sell stuff. Buy or sell. The Houston Texans are the best defense in the NFL.
0: I think I'm gonna buy it. But after week one, that's why I had that week one reaction. I mean, I'm expecting dominance from them. And I already said, I know Josh Allen, James Cook, and now, of course, DJ Moore. They have weapons. Dalton Kincaid had 5 receptions for 130 yards today. I mean, the Texans defense just can't let that happen. And I say that because I do think they're the number one defense in the NFL. I think a lot of people also feel that way. I also felt that way about the Rams, who gave up 27 to the 49ers this week. So the two alleged best defenses in the NFL give up 36 and 27. I don't know what's going on in week one.
1: Yeah, I mean, Josh Allen, so I want to say you could still be the best defense in the league, but if Josh Allen has a good game, he's going to eat his. It's kind of like last year with the Seahawks defense. Just look at the numbers. Anytime they didn't play the Rams, they looked like a dominating, statistically, historically dominating defense. But the Rams show up, and McVay puts like 400-500 yards on it. It's like, okay, I don't want to say that's still not a good defense. It's just, man, if McVay figures some stuff out, you know, it's going to be one of those days. So maybe that's what I take away from Josh Allen there tonight. I know fantasy owners are loving it. You know, you wasted a pick taking him, and maybe so. But the guy who took Jimbo Cook instead of Josh Allen, damn, those are long years, dude, because you just watch Josh Allen with ease just push into the end zone like 15 times a year, man. Could you imagine if Buffalo made a commitment to James Cook on the goal line? He'd be a top 5 back. But he just gets vultured. Quarterback rushing touchdowns. It's brutal. All right, Peyton Lodge, getting ready for the top of the hour. 4 afternoon window games. Let's get an NFL Sunday Now scoreboard update.
0: All right, well, we start in Vegas. 27-13 Raiders over the Dolphins, 12-20 in the fourth. Left to go in that game. The Packers are up by only 5 in Minnesota. The fourth quarter underway, 22-17 Green Bay. That one in Minnesota, of course. In Philadelphia, 17-9 Eagles over the Commanders. Eagles outscore the Commanders just 3-0 in the third. Nothing going in the third quarter. So we will see what happens with the Commanders as they get the ball right now. Still a 1-possession game, only down 8 with 40 seconds left to go in the third. They got the ball right now at midfield. And the Cardinals just blocked a punt. They just blocked the Chargers' punt as the Chargers were punting from their own 10-yard line. The ball gets blocked all the way down to the 5-yard line. And now it's second and goal for the Cardinals. And oh my goodness, we just had an Arizona touchdown as I'm giving the update, it's now 22, possibly 23 Cardinals over the Chargers, and I am really, really glad I didn't take them in the Survivor pool, John.
1: I took them in the Survivor pool, and again, I credit, like,
0: oh, no.
1: I love the fact that stars are scoring. Trey McBride, the touchdown there, but wow, Survivor life support for Charger fans right now, no question.
0: This is incredible. I mean, Trey McBride, kind of.
2: I
0: got Art in my ear telling me he's absolutely loving it.
2: That was on the air, brother.
1: We're full on air here.
0: Art's loving it.
1: And the Miami Dolphins just intercepted Kirk Cousins. They have excellent field position, down 14 with 11:22 left. So Miami's got a lot of work to do, but they put themselves in a decent position to get the work done. Is that it? What other games we talking?
0: Well, it's all we got going right now. Only four games right now, and really the Chargers need to start scoring.
1: Let's get that scoreboard update going next hour as well. What fan base is, like, just week one devastated? Like, a lot of the air is out of the balloon for you on this thing. Who are you? And then vice versa. How joyful are you? Cardinal fan, I don't know you, but wow. Look what this could be. I'm Johnny Ballgame. This is NFL Sunday Now. Gonna reset, give you a whole nother hour. Four games. And then, by the way, Sunday Night Football, yeah, right here on Westwood One.
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0: Yeah!
19: It's NFL Sunday Now on Westwood One Sports. Here's John Mallory.
1: Commanders in the red zone, hanging around in Philly. We have some other stuff going on. What was it? TJ Hockenson, fantasy owners, gets into the end zone, and the Vikings kind of crawl back in there. 13-11, fourth quarter, Green Bay 22, Minnesota 17. We'll keep you updated. It's NFL Sunday Now. My name's John Mallory, Johnny Ballgame, and we're going to be doing this each and every Sunday throughout this season, having a blast on a Beastie Boys Sunday. I'm kind of poking around a little bit, just seeing which fan bases, who's like, oh, this is going to be a really good year, man. You're texting your group chat with your team, flock of Ravens, as you're like, whoa. Yeah, we liked the Minter hire. We wanted to kind of get back to that Raven way defensive philosophy. You found a guy who was in your building for about a decade already with Mike McDonald, like Goodwill Hunting style, like walking around in technical institutes, Peyton Lodge, like solving defensive scientific math problems. I mean, the Colts didn't score more than once in any quarter. You're going to take that most games. And a couple times, what they missed an extra point. They had a field goal. To me, like, Raven fan is feeling better than Steeler fan. And they're both 1-0. But they both feel good. If you look at the other side of the coin, where's Falcon fan? I mean, it's the season. It's not going to happen with your third-string quarterback, nor should it. You can't ask for that, even though they were kind of sort of in it. That would have been a weird finish had Atlanta been able to tie that up. And I would say it's Browns fan, but isn't that kind of already the way? Like, the reason it's considered a shortcut is because it's a challenge. If it wasn't a challenge, it would just be the way. And it feels like with Cleveland sucking, being shut out a majority of the game, just that's the way. Their fan base almost just doesn't, it can't exist in this conversation because that's just already who they are. But I can't imagine, like, Brown fan, you probably didn't have, if any, excitement going in anyway. But today just kind of reaffirmed, oh man, really? Was there anything I wouldn't imagine that you would take away? Except, like, Peyton Lodge suggested in Buy or Sell, Cleveland's home opener is week 3. Carolina Panthers. Is that Shadur's hope debut this season? Do you give Watson one more game in Tampa next week? Or you're what, a 5, 6.5 doggy? I don't know what that line would be. It's not going to be, it might be 8.5. I don't know. So it's like, for Brown fan, I don't know what to say. Titan fan? How about this? Can Titan fan say no one deserves to be more pissed off than us? Is that fair, Peyton Lodge? We've been talking about this, and we've been picking on Cam Ward, man.
0: Yeah,
1: that was an ugly, ugly day. I mean, you made the Jets go in there and feel good about themselves. most pissed off fan base right now. Is it Titan fan?
0: I think the most, like, pissed off fan base could be the Titans right now after week one, but I think the most confused fan base is probably Browns fans. Why are you starting Deshaun Watson? Every team has a sunk cost. Every team in sports, no one's perfect. Everyone's front office has made a bad signing at some point. My Angels have made more than none. But when you look at the Browns, you just need to sit there and say, the sunk cost happened. You paid Deshaun Watson, and he stinks, and he hasn't been nice to the fan base. Nobody likes him in the fan base in their own building. Just go ahead and move on to a younger Shadur Sanders while you can. And in this next month, you have a lot of winnable games as well coming up at home for Cleveland Browns. Why not give Shadur a chance to at least make it a game?
1: Because I think Todd Monken, he wants to try to win first, and he does believe that Deshaun Watson's the better quarterback and gives him a better chance to win. So he's trying that because he wants to win. He don't want to become a head coach for the first time and start this lame duck quarterback and not even kind of, at least you say, what gives this club the best chance to win for all 53 players? It's him. But when you see it, and maybe it would be this week, maybe it'll be next week, who the hell knows? When you see it and you say, okay, that's not going to work with him. Us trying to figure it out and play competitive football, that's not going to work. So maybe we do have to now, if this is the lame duck thing, and you start Shadur and with the hopes that, let's be honest, your quarterback is probably in the draft next year, but you hate having that conversation on September 13th, man. You know, we wait all off season and we talk about this sport every day on this network, and that'll never change. And then the season starts week one and you're talking to your buddies saying, like you just said, what are we doing after week one? Like, that's the question to ask. Which fan base, Peyton Lodge, is the most confused? 310 840-4910. Maybe that's your team. Because there's definitely, I think, some contenders. And by the way, we'll get a scoring update coming because there have been some plays that I think you guys, fantasy football owners and whatnot, might be interested in. So we'll get to that in a second. But yeah, if you have the pissed off fan base or the opposite of that. We haven't even mentioned Rams fan Peyton because I feel like it's But how about this? Two words. Knee surgery. That's Myles Garrett. Super yeah. team. It's almost like you're cursed. Remember the Eagles super team in 2011, I think it was? Yeah. That was funny. Sometimes it's crazy. And again, I'll chastise the league again. You don't play Seattle versus the Rams until Christmas Day, week 16. And then they play again on week 18. That is your heavyweight title fight of the regular season. You get it twice and you bury it on Christmas. I mean, it won't be buried. Everybody will watch, but play them, have them play in week 7 and then week 16 or week 10, week 9, man, like that type of thing. So now you're looking at it like week 16, heavyweight title fight. What's it going to look like then? I think you flirt with that disaster when you take your best matchup and say, hey, we want to do this on Christmas. And then what, you're doing it again a week after New Year's. That didn't make a lot of sense to me. Fantasy owners, gamblers, survivor hanger-ons. Let's get another scoreboard update. On NFL Sunday now.
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0: How about back-to-back false starts for the San Diego, for the LA Chargers, sorry.
1: Swear jar. You owe $2.
0: Okay, I'll Venmo you that later. For the Los Angeles
1: No, we added
0: Chargers,
1: up.
0: Back-to-back false starts. It's a 23-14 game. I mean, the Chargers right now are at 2nd and 20 on their own 25 with 4.5 minutes to go. This is not looking good whatsoever for Justin Herbert. 27-13 in Vegas over the Dolphins. Dolphins have the ball right now at midfield with 5 minutes to go in that one. All these games in the fourth quarter. Vikings in Minnesota are in the red zone. They're on Green Bay's 6. Down 5. It's 22-17 Packers. 8 minutes and 20 seconds left to go in that one. We'll see if the Vikings can punch it in with Carson Wentz. And the Eagles and Commanders are a 1-point game. 17-16 Eagles at midfield. 8 minutes to go. As Eagles have the ball. We'll see what happens there as well. But a 1-point game in Philadelphia and a 9-point lead in LA for favoring the Cardinals.
1: Great update. Is that the story of week one? Like I said, the biggest survivor pool on earth takes place in Vegas. 30% of the entries had the Chargers today. You know how massive a hit that is if you didn't take them and you dodged that bullet? I didn't. I had the damn Chargers. That's a tough one. Yeah. Peyton Lodge took Jacksonville. He knew he survived after the first quarter. Some crazy updates there. And by the way, yeah, go for it, Lodgies.
0: Well, no, I knew after the first drive.
1: Yeah, first drive, basically. How about this? Pissed off fan bases, and we'll get to the calls here. 310-840-4910. Get in on this. But if the Packers end up losing this, that's going to be the most pissed off fan base. And I say that now. There was an interception in the end zone that Green Bay just caught. But there's a flag on the play for defensive holding. Vikings dodge a massive bullet. They get an auto first, half the distance. They're going to score potentially on this drive, you'd think, and they're going to take the lead on the Green Bay Packers in the fourth quarter. Holy smokes, man. I can't imagine how pissed off Packer fan is going to be if they lose to Carson Wentz on week one in Minnesota after having a fairly sizable lead. Peyton Lodge, Packer fan, your boy, our boy, Mike Wicket. I wonder what his ass is doing right now. He's not as... Okay, it was 4th and 18, and the Chargers did not pick it up, but there's a flag on the play. We'll keep you posted as Aaron Jones for the Vikings gets into the end zone, and Minnesota takes a one-point lead on Green Bay. Not an official update, just watching games. Philly just scored two, by the way. Holy smokes. A lot of action week one. Let's get to the calls here. I got T-Money on the line, and he's got a statement that he needs to make to a national radio audience right now. T-Money, welcome. What you got, dude?
20: Hey, man. I have to take umbrage with you saying that the bout is between Seattle and L.A. on Christmas. Give me a break. L.A., always the preseason Super Bowl chump, got blasted in Australia. Same old Rams. I don't know if the Rams fan base is mad, because I don't know if the Rams have a fan base. But it's going to be between the Niners and Seattle. Everybody knows that.
1: Look, the Niners healthy is a complete and total different operation. Hell, the Niners were the... If the NFL seeded playoff teams like the NBA does, the Niners would have been the 3 seed last year. So they're not far off. And I wasn't saying that the ultimate heavyweight title fight, which is Rams-Seahawks, it was all 3 games last year. I'm not basing this on LA media preseason hype. I'm basing it on Sean McVay and Matt Stafford and what I've seen from the Rams the last, 6 years. But I'm right there with the Niners, too. And the Niners looked better, sizably better than the Rams. And the Niners looked healthy. And that's scary, T-Money. And I'll say this. The three best teams of the NFC? Or do I have to take the Rams out of that now? I'll say if the two of the best teams in the NFC are still Seattle, and you want to throw San Francisco in on that? I know you'll have Bear fan and some other fans raising their hand over there, but Niner fan, I don't know if there's a happier guy out there than Bang Bang Niner Gang, right? 310-840-4910. Lost T-Money. Good stuff, though. I wasn't shooting down the Niners on that. No, they're really good. And that was a massive takeaway for me. Plane flights, all that stuff, whatever, fine. Both teams had to figure out a way to get it done, and the Niners looked like they were ready, and the Rams just looked exhausted, man. That game feels like 2 weeks ago, though, but yeah. And the Rams, now we hear the news, knee surgery for Myles Garrett. So major error out of that. And nice shot. I don't know any Ram fans either, like mega diehard. I really don't. I'm Johnny Ballgame, 310-840-4910. It's NFL Sunday now. 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
21: 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Can Dallas's revamped defense live up to the expectations? 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
1: 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There's a lot going on in the late window, guys. A lot going on. So we'll get an update here in a bit. But I'm looking at this first off. Best win, worst loss today. I think best win is Buffalo. I mean, that's a team where, but you could say two Super Bowl-ish contenders, yeah. And Buffalo goes in there, wins a close one, a shootout. Maybe not the game people expected. Look, styles make fights. And sometimes that the game turns into, you think it's a slobber knocker, turns into an aerial shootout or special teams, all this quirky, exotic stuff comes in. And then all of a sudden you got what you had today with Buffalo and Houston. So I think, yeah, Bills Mafia, I think that's the best win of the week. Worst loss? There are some candidates. I think the Chargers, who will get the update coming, are going to own this in a matter of minutes. But before that, I'd say worst loss today, Colts. And that's a tough one. You thought you had a better shot there. I mean, Titans? I guess you wanted to beat the Jets, but best win, worst loss, 310-840-4910. Until that, though, man, there's just too much going on here, guys. Let's get another Westwood 1 NFL update.
2: All right, well, we start in Vegas with the Raiders up 27-13 on Malik Willis and the Dolphins. Malik Willis, 14 of 26, 196 passing yards, 6 carries for 39 rush yards, but no passing touchdowns and one pretty bad pick.
1: Yeah. Ba-ba-ba-da-ba-ba-da-ba-ba-da. 1-0. Art Martinez, stop it. I even know you're a Raider fan, so you have to wait. Okay, out of all due respect, last 25 years, what you've been through, even longer. Okay.
3: Yes.
1: We'll wait. We'll wait. But, yeah, the Raiders handling the Dolphins there with just a matter of minutes left. And I wanted to illustrate something on the Dolphins' season that I think needs illustration. The Miami Dolphins salary cap, by the way, this is the worst built roster I've ever seen on paper. Their highest paid player has an $11 million cap hit. Most teams have three players making $20 million. The Dolphins players supposed to be making $20 million are no longer on the team. Tua, Tyreek, Waddle, Ramsey, Minka. The Miami Dolphins have $182 million in dead cap money, meaning that's $182 million that they can't spend on any other players. So they're completely screwed. By the way, you want to see the difference of a bad in a good franchise? The Seattle Seahawks, dead money, $2.8 million. So Seattle gets its entire payroll minus $2.8 million. Miami gets its entire payroll minus $182 million. That's what happens when you jerk off with the cap, Miami. So good luck winning in this league when you got $182 million on dudes who aren't on your team anymore. All right, let's keep the update going. Peyton Lodge, where are we going next?
2: Let's go to Philadelphia. All right, it's 1st and 4 currently for the Commanders. It's 24-16 Eagles, and the Commanders have it within one score, and they're 4 yards away and a two-point conversion from tying this game up. A two-yard rush for Katron Allen out of Penn State, and they are 2 yards shorter. They're on the Philadelphia two-yard line, and they're right there trying to punch it in.
1: Good pull on the Allen reference. This game to me, guys, it just screams just classic Washington Philly. Like, it doesn't even matter if it's week one or week 14 or whatever the records are. It'll find its way to coming down to the final 2 minutes. And you're absolutely right, Peyton Lodge, about this. The Commanders are first in goal. Now, they're going to have to get the two-point conversion as well. It looks like they're at about the 1 or 2 yard line here. Peyton, I think you would agree with me. If the Eagles start 0-1, I know Philly fan is whatnot, but you're not pressing the panic button. Get off it. But if the Commanders start 1-0, I think that's a big deal for them and that franchise and that organization to go on the road and get that week one win. Your thoughts?
2: Oh, without question. I think the Commander fans would be pumped about their defense holding the Eagles to 24 points, which sounds like a pretty good number, but it is the Eagles offense and going on the road and that Commander's defense keeping them just within the game when Jaden Daniels really hasn't had that good of a game. He's 18 of 34. Oh, as I say that, he throws a touchdown pass.
1: So, yes, he does.
2: So he's redeeming himself. Antonio Williams gets in the end zone for the Commanders. It's 24-22 and the two-point conversion coming up.
1: All right. And by the way, there is a rule on NFL Sunday Now with Johnny Ballgame that whenever you say a team scored a touchdown, you have to say which player scored it. Okay, guys?
2: Ooh.
1: That's just as important to people now. Not the team that scores, but we need to know the player. Was it a pass? Was it a run? So we're going to know that. And they might be looking at this play, the Williams touchdown, whether or not it's a catch or not. And, you know, that game, by the way. And we have other updates going on. It's all Minnesota now over the Packers, huh, Peyton Lodge?
2: Yeah, in the span of literally 3 minutes, Minnesota has scored 1, 2.
3: All the scores, all the highlights. 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
4: Coming up on NFL Sunday, time to tee it up again with a new cast of characters for the quarterback who would love to finally get there.
5: Allen in the shotgun, two to the left, one to the right, back to pass, has time. Looking back to the right side, wide open is Moore, and he makes the catch on the sideline, away from the defender, and jogs into the end zone for a 43-yard touchdown. DJ, big play, Moore.
4: And after a season of improvement, the man guiding the team in the Windy City is looking for a lot more than that.
6: Snap back, looking to throw. Caleb looking right. Caleb with a shrug. Braxton Jones cleans up a rusher. And there goes Caleb. 30, 25, 20, 15, 10, 5. Waltzes into the end zone. Touchdown, Bears.
4: Jeff Joniak on the Chicago Bears Radio Network. Chris Brown on 97 Rock and the Buffalo Bills Radio Network. I'm Scott Graham. Those stories and more as Westwood One Sports runs down all the scores and highlights from week number one in the National Football League. This is NFL Sunday. 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Taking a look at the scores of the late games. Right now, looks like it might be a near miss for the Philadelphia Eagles. They just held on a two-point conversion attempt by the Washington Commanders with just over a minute to go in the game. Eagles a 24-22 lead. Kickoff still coming in that ballgame. Also still going on, the Minnesota Vikings, who lost Kyler Murray in their ballgame, scored 22 fourth-quarter points. They lead the Green Bay Packers right now behind Carson Wentz, 39-22. From the other late games, a stunner in L.A. Cardinals win on the road, knocking off the Chargers, 26-14. And the Raiders beat the Miami Dolphins in Las Vegas by a score of 27-13. We'll have the details on all of those games and the early window as well, but coming up later on most of these same stations, it's Sunday Night Football. This week, the Cowboys and the Giants. For a preview of tonight's matchup, we'll head out to MetLife Stadium. Welcome in the two announcers calling all the action, Ryan Radke and Mike Golick. Guys?
7: Scott, it's a warm and steamy night here as we get set for the latest edition of the Cowboys and the Giants. My partner Mike Golick is down on the field enjoying these early season steamy nights right now. And you know, Mike, it's interesting. I think over the last couple of years, we've all been conditioned to all the drama that goes along with the Cowboys offseason. It's kind of been quiet by Cowboys standards. The one big story around Dallas, everybody seems to agree, can they fix their defense? And if they do, they become a very legitimate contender.
8: Yeah, they really have not been in the news. And when we say the Cowboys, we mean Jerry Jones has not been creating any headlines for this team, which offense is certainly Super Bowl ready. And defensively, they made a lot of moves. Now, on paper, it all looks good. But we have to, starting tonight, we'll see what happens in practical application on the field.
7: They will go up against the Giants team that really struggled in terms of overall record last year, Mike. But there are some pieces on this team, and I know Giants fans are very happy with the fact that Malik Nabers, who barely played last year, had the ACL. Questionable going into this game tonight. Nabers is warming up. He is going to play. That's good news for Giants fans. That's good news for Jackson Dart.
8: Oh, it's great news for Jackson Dart. It'll be interesting to see how much he is used tonight. Because, listen, this is a John Harbaugh team now. And a John Harbaugh team is known to have strength on the O-line, the D-line, and up the spine on defense. He wants to play smash-mouth physical football. But you're right, Jackson Dart, to have Malik Nabers out there will be huge.
7: Mike, you bring up John Harbaugh. Obviously, the Giants go out. They bring him in after his 18-year tenure in Baltimore. One of the most highly respected coaches in the NFL. How much of a difference can John Harbaugh make in year one, in your opinion?
8: Well, that's going to be the key. Again, he wants to bring the physicality, but you can't snap your fingers and change that overnight. That's got to become a culture. That has to become the way they practice, the way they meet, the way they play. So time will tell. That's what he wants on this field, and I'm sure there's plenty of players that want to agree with that and do that, but until they all buy into the culture and what John Harbaugh is selling, we'll have to wait and see.
7: Cowboys have been dominant in the series. They've won 9 of the last 10, 16 of the last 18. Giants and Cowboys coming up on Sunday Night Football. Right now, let's send it back to Scott Graham in our Westwood One studios.
4: Thanks a lot, guys. We'll talk to you again at the top of the hour. Coming up next could be a preview of a very big game in January in the AFC with Buffalo visiting Houston. This is NFL Sunday.
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4: To NFL Sunday. What a great matchup in week one at Reliance Stadium in Houston. Two teams that won 12 games last year and got eliminated in the divisional round. Of course, for the Buffalo Bills, the first team to win a playoff game and not reach the Super Bowl in six straight seasons. It's been frustrating for Josh Allen and company. On the other side, the Houston Texans, well, they've taken care of business against the Bills 2 years in a row at home. Today, this one was a fight, and it came down to Joshua Palmer with a 34-yard touchdown reception with just over 90 seconds to go in the game that gave Buffalo the lead. The Bills, however, had to lean on their defense to close the deal.
5: Four-man rush. Back to pass. Pressure coming. He sacked and he fumbled. The Bills have the football. Mr. Fourth Quarter, Terrell Bernard hops on the football, and that's going to do it here in Houston. The Bills are going to win for the first time in 20 years.
4: Chris Brown, 97 Rock, and the Buffalo Bills Radio Network, 36-31 the final, as the Bills finally get monkey off their back in Houston. Josh Allen, 334 yards passing. He threw for two scores and ran for two scores as well, as Buffalo starts their season 1-0. C.J. Stroud had a good day, but a couple of fumbles lost in this when Houston falls to 0-1. For the Baltimore Ravens, everything is new right now, including a new head coach, Jesse Minter, the fourth in Baltimore history. But more importantly, Lamar Jackson back again. This is a team that in week one, when Jackson was the starter, were averaging more than 33 points a game. They did better than that today in Indianapolis, and they did it not only because of Jackson, but because of their running back.
14: Jackson steps backward, gives to Henry. Henry leaps over the line of scrimmage. He's got running room left inside the 10. Pushes a pile into the end zone. Touchdown, King Henry. Now third all-time in rushing scores. Number 124 of his career.
4: It's Kyle Yeomans on the WBAL-WIYY Ravens Game Day Network. Three scores for Henry. Mar Jackson throws for a score, runs for another, and Baltimore wins in Indianapolis today over the Colts, 41-23 the final. Mar Jackson threw for 324 yards, Derrick Henry 144 yards. Zay Flowers had 150 yards in the game but left with a hamstring injury. Baltimore starts out at 1-0. Daniel Jones makes his return from his injury last year, throws for 166 and a touchdown. Jonathan Taylor, a couple of rushing touchdowns, but Indy begins their season at 0-1. You know about the early season struggles for Cincinnati, playing at home today against the Tampa Bay Buccaneers. Joe Burrow 3-9 in weeks 1 and 2 in his career, and then 40-24-1 in the rest of the weeks. He missed 9 games last year. Burrow back again today and played well enough, but there's one guy that you, I guess, say flies under the radar for this team that the Cincinnati Bengals rely on, and today he was doing it again.
14: Eric All on the left, Drew Sample on the right. Now All goes in motion to the right. They run in that direction. Chase Brown goes into the end zone without being touched.
15: Right.
14: What a hole opened up inside the 5-yard line. And the Bengals have taken a 20-3 lead.
4: Stan Horton, Dave Lapham on Cincinnati's ESPN 1530 and the Bengals Radio Network. Chase Brown, his only score of the day. Ja'Marr Chase was held to 2 catches for 12 yards. Didn't matter. Cincinnati holds off Tampa Bay for a 33-27 win. You ready for this? It was their defense that got it done today. They had a fumble return for a touchdown in this one. This was a team that gave up the third most points in the NFL last year, but the defense forced turnovers, including 3 from Baker Mayfield, on the way to that 33-27 win. As for Mayfield, he loses for the first time in week one in his Tampa Bay career. Throws for 216 yards, but even though he had a rushing touchdown, 3 fumbles lost in the game. And Tampa Bay begins their season at 0-1. And the Pittsburgh Steelers, playing with a new head coach and I guess you could say the same old quarterback, Aaron Rodgers, now at 42-plus. He and Tom Brady, the only quarterback since 1950 to start week one at that age. Rodgers and McCarthy, of course, won a Super Bowl with Green Bay against the Steelers. Now they're with the Steelers. As it turned out, their contribution today may not have meant as much as what the defense was able to do to Cooper Rush and the Atlanta Falcons.
15: You call it second and 10 here. Rush in the shotgun. Gets a snap. Back to pass. Looking, throws out to the right. And it's picked off by T.J. Watt. Locked up. Made the grab. Gets back on his feet. T.J. Watt rumbling in for the Pittsburgh Steelers touchdown.
4: That is Rob King, 102.5 WDVE and the Steelers Audio Network. Turned out to be the difference in the game as Pittsburgh wins it by a score of 20-13. With that interception, T.J. Watt joins Hall of Famer Julius Peppers as the only two in NFL history with 100 or more sacks and 10 or more interceptions. Aaron Rodgers threw for 221 and a score in the game as Pittsburgh starts things the right way with a 1-0 record. Cooper

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9: We continue along on NFL Sunday. If you look back at the last three seasons in the NFL, there are three teams tied for the best overall record at 36-15. Buffalo, Philadelphia, and the Detroit Lions. But coming off a 9-8 season in which they missed the playoffs and one of four active teams that's never made a Super Bowl, trying to turn it back around again in the Motor City, playing at Ford Field against New Orleans Saints Day, and everything looked good early in this game. In fact, Detroit had a 21-0 lead in the third quarter. But Tyler Shough brought his team back. He ended up having a fantastic statistical day, most of it coming late third, fourth quarter, and in overtime. That's right, this game actually went to overtime. Juwan Johnson, a game-tying touchdown reception with just over a minute to go, sent it to the extra period. Then, in overtime, Amon-Ra St. Brown catches a touchdown, but New Orleans had time left and they came down the field. Noah Fant caught a touchdown with 1:34 left in the extra period. And it came down to a try for a two-point conversion for the Saints to try to win the game.
10: Shuck's going to work out of the gun. Leans in. There's the snap. Shuck looks. Shuck pumps. Now he throws. End zone. And it is incomplete. Yes. Ball game over. Detroit Lions win.
9: Dan Miller and TJ Lang, the Detroit Lions radio network. 31-30, the final as Detroit escapes their opener at home. Jared Goff throws for 206. Jahmyr Gibbs, 156 yards on the ground, 30 more through the air, and two rushing touchdowns on the game as Detroit starts at 1-0. Shough, who did not have numbers early, threw for 410 yards and three touchdowns, but he turned it over three times, and Detroit starts their season for New Orleans at 0-1. Remember the Chicago Bears a couple of years ago? They didn't have an offense. Well, last year they improved from last to sixth best in the NFL. Today they did something in Carolina that nobody's ever done before.
11: Caleb Williams is second and one, taking the turn. They give to DeAndre Swift up the right side, bursting free, 20, 15, 10, 5, goodbye, it's over. Touchdown, DeAndre Swift. Touchdown, Bears, 58-37.
9: You hearing those numbers? Jeff Joniak on the Chicago Bears radio network. 59-37 was the final. 96 points, the most combined for two teams in week one in NFL history. For the Bears, second highest total week one for an NFL team ever. Caleb Williams threw for a couple of scores, ran for two more. DeAndre Swift had three rushing touchdowns in the game, and Chicago starts at 1-0. Bryce Young threw for 361 yards, passed for three scores, ran for another in this one, but Carolina starts out at 0-1 to begin the season. Remember how hot Jacksonville was at the end of the year last year? Trying for back-to-back playoff appearances for their first time since 1998 and 1999. They drew a pretty good card today in the Cleveland Browns.

0: And Trevor Lawrence and company, well, they were working. They were working all day. And they didn't have to work all day because this one was over a little bit after halftime.
1: Stopping to throw against a four-man rush. Trevor scrambles, stays on his feet. Now fires toward the end zone. That ball is caught! Touchdown! In the back of the end zone, Jacoby Myers! The fourth touchdown pass of the day for Trevor Lawrence! How good is that?
0: Frank Franchi, the Jaguars Radio Network. How good it was as a Jaguars record. Four touchdown passes in the game. Jacksonville builds a big lead, and they coast on home to a 34-10 lead and win over the Cleveland Browns. For the day, Jacoby Myers, just two catches, but one of them was that 32-yard touchdown. Jacksonville scored on six of its first seven possessions. They start the season 1-0. Now, Deshaun Watson was playing for the first time in 693 days for his new head coach, Todd Monken. It wasn't good. 16 out of 22 for 205 yards. Did throw for a score, but also an interception on the day. Cleveland starts their season at 0-1. And you know, the New York Jets and the Tennessee Titans both struggled last year to three-win seasons. They met today at Nissan Stadium, and the Jets had a quarterback back that looked familiar. Yeah, Geno Smith, who got drafted by the Jets in the second round back in 2013. He's the starting quarterback again, and he had the offense moving. Didn't throw for a touchdown, also didn't throw for an interception, and the Jets used a little bit of deception to make sure they made their way to the scoreboard.
2: Geno Smith under center, two tight ends left, Kenyon Sadiq in motion. Brees Hall, the lone setback at the three-yard line. Jet sweep, Kenyon Sadiq runs left, turns the corner, inside the left pylon, that's a Jet touchdown. Kenyon Sadiq already making an impact, and the Jets open the season with a touchdown drive.
0: Bob with Shoes in 104.3, the New York Jets Radio Network. New York wins it 23-10 today. Brees Hall ran for 102 yards and a touchdown. On the other side, Cam Ward, 19 out of 32 for a 140 and a touchdown in the game. Not enough for Tennessee as they start their season 0-1. We've got more scores and highlights coming up, including everything from the late games. This is NFL Sunday.
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0: Playoffs 9 of their last 10 seasons. New head coach in Mike LaFleur, the only head coach to make the playoffs in his first season with the Cardinals. A while ago, it was Norm Berry back in 1925. Nonetheless, they marched into L.A. today to take on a Chargers team. It's won 11 games in each of the last two seasons. You would assume that Jacoby Brissett and company would be feeling their way around in their first game. They weren't. In fact, they came out, played a confident game, and took it right at the Chargers.
9: Shotgun snap, looking that way. Back to throw Brissett. Throws to the front left corner of the end zone. Caught, touchdown Cardinals. It's Trey McBride with his eighth catch in the game. First touchdown of the season for the best tight end in the NFL. McBride extends the lead for the Cardinals. It's 22-14, 11:44 to play in the fourth.
0: It's our old friend J.P. Shadrick on the Arizona Cardinals radio network. Arizona wins it 26-14. Jacoby Brissett throws for 277 yards. Jeremiah Love makes his debut with a rushing touchdown, 11 carries and 41 yards. And the Cards shock the Chargers to start out at 1-0. Justin Herbert threw for 209 yards. Ladd McConkey was having a good game but left with a chest injury. L.A. starts their season at 0-1. Now, speaking of injuries, Green Bay goes to Minnesota, and Kyler Murray takes over as the primary quarterback, Kevin O'Connell's fourth in his five seasons as the head coach. Kyler only played five games with Arizona last season, and he didn't play much of today. 11 snaps before he was knocked out of the game into the concussion protocol. Carson Wentz came on to relieve him. Green Bay had built up a lead in the ballgame. In fact, they were up 22-10 in the third quarter. Easy pickings, right? Nope. Minnesota refused to go away. And if you're going to figure out a way to come back and score 22 points in the fourth quarter, you got to do it a lot of different ways.
10: Green Bay, 2 of 9 on third down, backed up to its own 23, and the Vikings have the lead. Love has no idea what to do, and he's sacked! Holy cow! Dallas Turner!
11: Wait, we got the ball!
10: Andrew
11: we got the ball.
10: Ball came out,
11: yes.
10: And the Vikings have recovered it at the one!
0: Oh, by the way, we've got the ball. Paul Allen and Pete Bursich on the KFAN Minnesota Vikings audio network. 22 unanswered fourth quarter points. Minnesota shocks Green Bay 39-22. Carson Wentz threw for three touchdowns in this ball game. As Minnesota starts their season at 1-0, Justin Jefferson had two of those touchdown catches. The other side, Jordan Love, 387 yards, two touchdowns, but the interception and a big fumble. Green Bay starts at 0-1. Philadelphia Eagles have a new offensive coordinator in Jalen Hurts and company. Well, in the last 10 week one games, the Eagles 9-1. Hurts had never lost one at 5-0. But this one was close today against the Washington Commanders. Philly had the lead for a good chunk of the game, but Washington came back late. Antonio Williams had a two-yard touchdown reception with just over a minute left to go in the ballgame, putting Washington down by two. They needed a two-point conversion to tie things up.
12: Daniels going for two. He's back. He's rolling. He shovels it. And the Eagles stop him! Bates caught the shovel pass, and the Eagles massacred him.
13: Ojomo
12: grabbed him and stopped him, and they stopped him 2 points short of tying this game.
0: Merrill Reese at his 50th year, along with Mike Quick on Sports Radio 94 WIP. Eagles hang on for a 24-22 win. Jalen Hurts throws three touchdown passes and does not turn the ball over as Philly wins their sixth straight season opener. Jaden Daniels was back, 164 yards, couple of scores in the game, but Washington starts at 0-1. And for the Raiders, a team that generally has somebody different at quarterback, they did again, and a new head coach. But Kirk Cousins proved to be enough today at home against Miami.
14: Cousins with a play fake. He settles. He's eyeing the end zone. He's got Jenty out of the backfield. Reaches over his head at the five. Has the ball towards the end zone. Touchdown! What a grab by Deuce!
0: That is Jason Horowitz, Las Vegas Raiders Radio Network via Compass Media Networks. Vegas wins at 27-13 to start 1-0. Miami begins their season at 0-1. We come back. We'll once again run down the scores and get you set for Sunday Night Football. 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
0: Winding it down on NFL Sunday, your week one winners, the Seahawks, the 49ers, the Bears, the Bengals, the Lions, the Bills, the Ravens today, also the Jaguars, Steelers, the New York Jets, Cardinals in an upset, Raiders beat the Dolphins, Vikings over the Packers, and the Eagles knocking off the Commanders. 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
9: Three receivers right. Shotgun snap for Prescott. Steps up in the pocket. Throws deep down the right side. Back right corner of the end zone. Caught and a touchdown, Cowboys. CeeDee Lamb.
21: Snap to dart back in a couple steps. He evades the rush. Climbs the pocket. Right down the zipper of the field. 10-5 touchdown. Escapability of dart to the moon. And a Giants touchdown.
20: Nah. It's time for Sunday Night Football. 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
22: Welcome to MetLife Stadium in East Rutherford, New Jersey for week one of Sunday Night Football as the New York Giants host their division rival, the Dallas Cowboys. 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I'm Ryan Radke along with Mike Golick. Scott Graham will join us shortly from our Westwood One studios. We've got the latest installment of this long-standing NFC East rivalry, a rivalry that has been pretty one-sided as of late. The Cowboys have won 9 of the last 10 and 16 of the last 18 against the Giants. And in season openers between the two, Dallas has gone 11-1, including a 40-0 shellacking here 3 years ago. Mike, the Giants are hoping to erase some of those bad memories tonight as they begin a new era in their franchise history. Tired of the coaching carousel, the Giants go out, they bring in an established head coach in John Harbaugh. The question is, how much of a difference can Harbaugh make right away for this team?
23: Yeah, this is something that I think is going to take a little time. He wants to instill his culture, but that's not an overnight thing. We know he's a guy that loves strong offensive and defensive lines. That's his MO. And, you know, but you have a young quarterback who got hurt last year. You have a young running back who got hurt last year. So they didn't have the normal off seasons of growing from rookie year to second year. So John Harbaugh's got his work cut out for him.
22: Also had a pretty good wide receiver who got hurt last year. And you think about that, Mike, we can't say this a lot about a 4-13 teams. There are some pieces here John Harbaugh to work with.
23: Oh, without question. I mean, Malik Nabers, what you want to talk about a quarterback's best friend, especially a young quarterback's best friend, you know, coming back from a major, major knee injury. They're going to need him in this offense and a running game.
22: All right, Cowboys fans always have big expectations coming into the season. It would seem this year that whether or not those expectations are met, it seems to rely on one thing. Can their defense get better? It was a grease fire a year ago. How much better can they be on that side?
23: Well, that's going to be the key, because they certainly can't get much worse than 32nd in the league in a lot of categories. That was dead last. So how much better? Can it be a top half of the league defense? With that offense, that would be a great mixture. But I